0: will inherit a system with deeply entrenched problems. Dr. Patterson was announced as the new minister yesterday, replacing Rachel Stephen-Smith, who instead takes on education and the deputy chief minister's role in a reshuffle prompted by the resignation of Yvette Berry. Ms. Stephen-Smith says she's comfortable the health system is improving after her 7 years in the portfolio, but Canberra Liberals leader Mark Parton disagrees.
1: It's clearly not. It's clearly not. There's all sorts of problems, from ranging from waiting lists to culture, to, you know, problems with delivery of services. It's a major, major problem.
0: ACT Emergency Services Commissioner Wayne Phillips says Canberrans should still look to the ESA as their main information source during natural disasters. Millions of phones across Australia sounded a siren yesterday afternoon in the first nationwide test of the new AusAlert system, which is due to go live in October. Commissioner Phillips says it's an essential tool which adds to but does not replace the ESA's regular communication channels.
2: Please make yourself a customer of that app. Has us near me and our website, and then the federal government and NEMA, with our feedback, we'll work on the AusAlert.
0: Sport, and Australia's won a drought-breaking Commonwealth Games medal in athletics, gold medal in athletics, among nine on day four in Glasgow. Rana Rose Davies has become the first Australian to win the women's 10,000 metres, and she's told Channel 7 it's a dream moment.
3: I'm just so happy I got the win. It's my first big win ever, and yeah, to do it at the Commonwealth Games is a dream come true. So kind of speechless right now, but yeah, I'm so happy.
0: Australia also won another seven gold medals in the pool and one in gymnastics overnight. Canberra's weather, a partly cloudy day, light winds becoming northwesterly at a top of 13 degrees. Tomorrow a possible shower, two the low and a top of 11. Right now it's 10 degrees at the airport and in Tuggeranong. ABC News.
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8: Good morning and welcome. Happy Tuesday. I hope your day is off to an excellent start. If you need a little bit of a pick-me-up, I have a treat for you coming up this half hour. It is International Blues Music Day this weekend, and we've organised to have some live music in the studio performed by Chris Harland, local Canberran musician. Tony Rumble, who is the president of the Canberra Blues Society, has also joined us in the studio to talk about what is coming up. We might as well get straight into it. Good morning, fellas. Welcome. Thank you for being here.
1: Good morning, Saskia. Thank you.
9: Good morning. Thanks for having us.
8: I'm very excited to hear your music, Chris, and to talk more about the blues. I mean, I have a very rudimentary

0: Bravo. That is Chris Harland, local Canberra musician, playing Messing With My Mind. Chris, come up to the microphone a little bit closer. How did you learn how to play like that?
1: Oh, pretty much self-taught.
0: Really?
1: Yeah, Dad played. There were guitars around the house and I used to sneak into the garage and pick up his and sort of teach myself how to play. Then he found out I was doing it and showed me a few little things. But it's mostly by myself. I'm watching other people play, watching videos and listening, obviously. And, yeah.
0: Were you always a fan of the blues genre?
1: Yeah, so blues was always a thing in the house when I was a kid because Dad grew up in the 60s with the British blues explosion. You know, John Mayall, Eric Clapton, Peter Green, all the big bands, yeah.
0: It sounds great. I really like that. I feel like it's so calming, isn't it? You can picture yourself in like a whiskey bar sort of just nodding along to the music without a care in the world. Tony Rumble is the president of the Canberra Blues Society. Tony, where did your love of the blues begin?
2: Mine started actually with a Sunday night radio program here in Canberra back in the mid-60s. There was a presenter on radio who used to do this amazing blues and folk and I suppose a soul program, and he was the person who lit the flame for me and many of my schoolmates, so to speak, and just developed a great love of the music from there. Mm.
0: Do you, now I did ask you earlier during the news whether you play and you said no, but then you started listing off the instruments that you do play. I try to play them.
2: Not like Chris, unfortunately. I'm still a learner.
0: And what types of music or songs or artists are you trying to learn from?
2: Oh, well, basically right across the genre of the blues and rock and pop. I love all music. I'm not sort of one person who just says this is it and nothing else. I draw influences from everywhere. So if I can find something that I like, I'll try and learn that song or what that music's about.
0: Yeah, it's a really good attitude.
2: Yeah, it is.
0: Yeah, we're always learning.
2: Yes.
0: This weekend you put together something special for us in honour of International Blues Day. We're celebrating at the Harmony German Club on

0: Sunday.
1: Saturday.
0: Thank you. Saturday, the 1st of August. What have you got in store? It looks like a really good lineup.
1: Well, it's very special this year, being the 13th year of International Blues Music Day. We've got two parts to the celebration. The first part is called the Blues Guitar Roadshow. Now, this is really something special because for the first time in Canberra, we're bringing an ensemble of probably some of Australia's finest blues guitarists. And the cherry on top is John McNamara, who's the person who's behind it. He's got the wonderful Anna Popovich coming from America to perform as the headline act for the Blues Guitar Roadshow. Then the second part of it is almost like a party, so to speak, where we have the wonderful Chris Harland and his band who are going to play. Another local band that many people know called the Sun Bears. They will absolutely lift the roof off the Harmony German Club. And we've got an International Blues Music Award winner in Nick Charles coming up from Melbourne to play as well. So we've got probably the best cross-section of blues music that you ever want to hear.
0: Well done. Props to you for pulling that all together. That sounds like a really fun afternoon.
1: Well, there's going to be 13 people on stage at one time for the final jam and finale, and that in itself will be something quite spectacular to see 10 amplifiers across the stage and all these people there performing together. So I'm really excited and looking forward to that.
0: Chris, will you be one of those 13 people up on the stage at the end there?
2: I've recently been told that I will be jumping up at the end to join everybody. I don't know how it's going to squeeze everything on stage.
1: But Saskia, we've been given the opportunity to include two of our own local people, and Chris is one of them, and another young, wonderful guitarist by the name of Liam James, who's also going to be part of the Blues Guitar Roadshow. So very thrilled about that.
0: And so you'll just be jamming, Chris. You'll just be figuring it out on the spot.
2: Yeah. Liam and I will jump up. Liam's fantastic, by the way. We'll just jump up at the end. They'll tell us what to do and we'll follow. Yeah.
0: That sounds like so much fun.
2: That's the beauty of the blues. You can improvise.
0: Yeah. Is it? So it is real, is it? Like when I'm seeing blues musicians and they look like they're making it up on the spot, that's real. They're not they're not doing a bit, are they?
2: Well, you'll have some rehearsals, but when you break into your part, your solo, if you like, yeah, most people will improvise and make it up on the spot.
0: What are you thinking in that moment when you're up on stage improvising? Like, where are you getting your ideas from, your inspiration?
2: I don't know. I guess you're thinking, oh, my God, it's my turn. What the hell do I do now? But it just flows. It comes naturally. Sometimes you might start with a high note. Sometimes you might start with a low. It's all feel. How do you feel? What do you feel like playing? Just let it come out of you. Yeah. Don't think about
0: massive
2: it.
0: Massive skill
2: it
0: to be
1: it
0: able
1: has,
0: to just do
1: as
0: that.
1: As it's called, the roots of music. It's deeply rooted music from the late 19th century, and how it evolved, I think, has a huge impact on how people actually hear it, because it could be an acoustic like Chris is playing, or it could be an electric type of blues, could be a slide or a dobro. Anything, it can be used to play it, but it's where the music has come from, I think, that has the impact on people when they hear it.
0: Absolutely. Tony, do we need to buy tickets ahead of time? What's your recommendation?
1: Tickets are on sale right up until the doors open, of course, at 2:30 on Saturday. But yes, the Canberra Blues Society website has all the details about the ticketing arrangements, and we encourage people to obviously try and buy in advance. But knowing how Canberra people are, there's a lot of last-minute decisions, but there'll be tickets available at the door.
0: Excellent. So that is this Saturday afternoon. Doors open at 2:30 at the Harmony German Club. Make sure you get yourself there because the Canberra Blues Society have done an awesome job pulling together such a fabulous program. Chris, could we hear another song from you?
2: Sure. This is an old song by a man called Big Bill Brunsey. It's called Key to the Highway.
0: Take it away.
2: Recorded by many other artists. Yeah.

walking is just too slow. I'm going back, back to the border, 'cause that's where I've been and all. Now you ain't done nothing.

0: Chris Harland, everybody. You can see him this weekend performing live in honour of International Blues Day. Tony Rumble, who is the president of the Canberra Blues Society, is also with us in the studio. Tony, Rebecca sent us a text saying, "Blues is the best. As a swing dancer, blues dancing was always my favourite style of dancing. It's a shame there isn't a blues dance scene in Canberra," says Rebecca. Is that true?
1: Well, there isn't a formal blues dance scene, but many of the venues where people play the blues, there is a lot of dancing. A lot of people get up and dance, and the swing, particularly the swing dancing, is just such a perfect fit for the blues music. It's just amazing to watch some of these people who obviously go around the venues. I see them, and they get up and dance, and it's a wonderful thing to see. So come along, Rebecca, to Saturday. I'm sure you'll get plenty of opportunity to do the dancing there.
0: Bring your dancing shoes.
1: That's right.
0: Chris, you're nodding along. There's lots of dancing.
2: There is actually a blues dancing organisation. They're called Savoy Dance, and we often play for them. They do dance lessons for an hour, and then we actually play for them for a couple of hours afterwards as part of a social thing. If you look up Savoy Dance on Facebook, you'll probably find them on there.
0: Awesome.
2: There is such a thing.
0: Oh, thank
2: yes.
0: you. I think you've both just helped Beck out. You've given her a few more opportunities to enjoy the blues dancing in Canberra. Thank you both so much for coming in. And Chris, thank you for playing for us. That was a real treat.
1: Thanks, Saskia.
2: Thank you.
1: Great
0: All
1: pleasure.
0: The best this weekend. Yeah, have a good one. That is this Saturday afternoon at the Harmony German Club. Buy your tickets now just so that these guys know that you're coming. Tony Rumble, the president of the Canberra Blues Society, and Chris Harland, who is one of the musicians. I've got a double pass to give away to the weekend's show, and I'm going to give it to the person who calls in bang on 10:25, so that's 4 minutes from now, set your timers, and tells us who your favourite blues musician is. You can say Chris Harland, by the way. That might get you a little bit of extra favour to get those tickets. So that is 1300 681 666 at 10:25. That is 4 minutes' time. Give us a call and tell us who your favourite blues musician is.
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6: I'm out and about hunting for stories as part of the ABC's Your Say project, which is a community outreach project to find stories in the community and hear what you have to say about issues affecting you and where you live. So today I'm at Lake Ginninderra. I wonder who I will meet.
7: Hi, I'm Jenny. What I like about my community, well, on the north side and even inner south, is the open spaces, the parks, all the mountains and hills and the bushwalking that you can do, walking in the parks in the middle of town. It's just lovely to have that open space. I really enjoy that, and the fresh air and the animals, the birds.
6: And we're out on Lake Ginninderra today. You're out for a walk?
7: Yes, out for a walk. We do this often. In fact, we've been doing this for years and years around the lake. And then stop for a coffee. So it's a very enjoyable thing to do, to catch up with people and a bit of nature, fresh air and exercise. It's really a nice thing to do.
6: And what are you talking about amongst your friends and your fellow walkers this morning? What are some of the issues?
7: Well, we were just as we were driving here saying that there is a lot more traffic than there used to be, probably because of all the high-rise going up, which is everywhere and not very attractive, and we don't really like it terribly much. But, yeah, a lot more traffic is what we were talking about, I think, wasn't it? Mm.
6: So a lot more traffic, a lot more high-rises. You're not happy with that?
7: Not at all. Not happy with the high-rise at all. It seems to me what was the Canberra plan back when NCDC was doing all of that has just been thrown out, and there's no proof, but you wonder whether the developers haven't taken over the city.
6: We're a growing community and we need places for people to live.
7: We do need places for people to live, but unfortunately I think certainly architecturally we would have to have the most boring apartment blocks architecturally that I think I've seen anywhere. If you go to other places, even the Gold Coast, what they're building there is much more architecturally attractive. They're too close together. They're creating too much shade. There's no green space around them. So I don't know how young families get on with their children living in those sorts of places.
6: Well, enjoy your walk this morning.
7: We will. Thank you. The sun's out. So yes, we will.
6: It's a beautiful day. Thank you.
7: Thank you. Nice talking, Mary. Thank you.
8: Hello, my name is Jackie. I'm a student
3: studying University of Canberra, and I've been living in this community for around 1 year, 1.5 years. The thing I love this community is it's very quiet, peaceful, because I came from a very busy city from my home country, and I love the moment that right in my mind is I start running when I came to Australia, and during this park, Gender Park, I started my running training, and almost every day in the morning I come for a short run or a long run, and which build my confidence and also reassure me a lot, because when I first moved to here, I feel a lot unfamiliar to the new place, the new country, and a lot of things was going on. But during the running, it can peace my mind and also build my confidence. That's why I joined my first Canberra Marathon. Yes, in last October, yes, it was my first half marathon. But I was so proud of myself during that time. So that's a story. I feel like I connect with this community.
6: That is a beautiful story. And where was your home country?
3: I'm from China. Yeah.
6: You're from China. You've been here just over a year, and you connected with this community through running.
3: Yes, yes. I especially love this park, jogging, running through this park and training. Some of my friends also do their training here. Yeah.
6: Thank you so much for sharing your story today.
3: Yes, thank you. Thank you very much.
5: Hello, my name is Mark Turner. We've lived here on Lake Ginninderra for about 15 years when this estate was first built. We were one of the earliest to move in. It was our sort of downsizing from a large house out in Gungahlin. All the family had left, and so was my wife, myself, and a dog. And I worked at the University of Canberra, and this seemed like a lovely place to settle down. And facing the lake, all the trees, all the park, all the lake, beautiful. And yet the convenience of having my work and, of course, the Belconnen, the mall, and all the facilities nearby. And so this is why we moved here and haven't regretted 1 minute of it.
6: So just explain, what kept you here?
5: We moved here in 1987 from Papua New Guinea, where we'd been for 7 years. And I came for a job, a temporary job, a 3 to 5 year job at the Australian National University. We liked it here. The family liked it here. And we got sort of captured, I suppose, by living in Canberra. The convenience of living in Canberra and various other sort of aspects of Canberra were all attractive. While we'd initially planned to go back to the UK, we were, should we say, pleasantly stuck in Canberra.
6: What part of the UK?
5: I come from a place called Wallasey, where I grew up was at the end of this peninsula where Wallasey is, facing Liverpool. So brought up on the banks of the Mersey.
6: Banks of the Mersey to Lake Ginninderra.
5: Yes. They're both about the same colour, sort of a brownish colour.
6: You obviously love it here. Is there anything about your community that you would change?
5: There's nothing immediately that I would sort of change. I'm not looking for sort of any big changes. I think you just take things as they come, and then if something happens or something develops that you don't like, or something which you can see that needs improvement, then you take action, then you sort of get together and try and do something about it. But at the moment, I'm fairly happy with what's going on.
6: It's lovely to hear how much you love living here. Thank you for sharing your story.
5: Okay, thank you very much indeed.
0: Mary Good out there meeting you. Hopefully you bump into her somewhere. She's traipsing all around the capital asking you what you like about your community, what you'd like to change, and what you do to become a part of your community. A lot of people, a lot of us have moved to Canberra for work. That's certainly my story. I think it's not a rare story. And then choose to stay because they fall in love with the place. For me, the reason I love Canberra is the short commutes and the access to nature. Just having mountains to climb, bushland around you, very close, no matter where you are, no matter which part of Canberra you're in, you can get to nature within 10 minutes, I'd say. I say that's a reason to stay. It's a pretty special thing about living here. We had a caller bang on 10:25, and Belinda from Amaru has won the tickets to this Saturday's International Blues Music Celebration at the Harmony German Club. Belinda, hello. Congratulations.
8: Morning. That's very exciting. I look forward to it.
0: Who's your favourite blues artist?
8: Chris Harland, of course.
0: Correct answer. Chris has left the building, but I hope he's got the radio on in the car. I think he would put a huge smile on his face by saying that. He said he was playing the acoustic guitar just then, but actually this weekend he'll be playing the electric guitar, so you'll get to hear a little bit of something different from him.
8: Wow, that'll be fantastic. Thank you so much.
0: No problems. Who have you decided to bring with you?
8: A girlfriend of mine.
0: Awesome.
8: She's very musical, so I think she'll really love that.
0: That sounds like a dream weekend, Belinda. You enjoy yourself. Have a great time.
8: Thank you so much, Oscar.
0: Bye-bye. Belinda from Amaru is going to be dancing and singing the blues this weekend. It is 10:30. Let's get the headlines from Anna Vito.
9: Thanks, Saskia. The Victorian Premier, Jacinta Allen, has resigned, stepping aside just half an hour before her deputy, Ben Carroll, was expected to launch a challenge for the leadership at a caucus meeting this morning. That meeting now underway. National Party leader Matt Canavan says the federal government should only consider extending the cut to the fuel excise if petrol prices spike again. And he says any decision must not be inflationary. The excise cut is due to expire this weekend amid ongoing conflict in the Middle East. Meanwhile, Donald Trump says he's willing to give diplomacy a chance as talks with Iran continue via mediators, but he says he's also prepared to return to full-scale conflict. The Spanish Prime Minister, Pedro Sanchez, is warning difficult hours lie ahead as crews try to control raging wildfires before a new heat wave arrives in Europe this week. The CPSU is warning of escalating industrial action after 66% of its ACT public service members voted to reject the latest pay offer from the Territory Government. That offer will now be put out to a vote of all ACT public servants. The ACT's Emergency Services Commissioner is urging Canberrans to ensure they keep their smartphone software up to date so they can receive new automated Oz alerts, which were tested nationally yesterday afternoon. The Productivity Commission is calling for an overhaul of Australian housing regulations in a new report, which says things such as height limits, complex council approvals and challenges with infrastructure are holding back the construction of new homes and keeping prices high. And runner Rose Davies has become the first Australian woman to win the 10,000 metres at the Commonwealth Games, winning one of 9 gold medals for Australia in Glasgow overnight, including 7 in the pool and 1 for gymnast Katie McDonald on the uneven bars.

0: partly cloudy top of 13 degrees in Canberra today. It's 11 in Tuggeranong now, 9 in Dixon, and I'll have more news at 11.
1: Anna Vito, would you like to solve today's cryptic clue
0: Certainly
1: with us?
0: Certainly willing to try.
1: You will definitely know what this one is.
0: Mm-hmm. As ever, your confidence makes me afraid.
1: No, but as someone who reads the news and who consumes the news for most of your working days.
0: Well, now
1: days,
0: I'm even more afraid, but okay, let's give it a go.
1: I just think you're in a good position.
0: Okay.
1: You're in a good position.
0: We'll
1: Caroline,
0: see.
1: Please take it away.
2: Anna's Commonwealth Game event would be modesty.
1: Oh, okay. Totally. Underestimating herself.
2: Today's clue comes from the too soon genre. Anna Vito, current and newsworthy, a little birdie told me that questions were asked over a school in a suburb named after the owner of the Duntroon station. These questions, building to a school report of sorts, I don't know, it's the sort of school report you'd want to take home to your parents, but can you name it? Think that game where you remove the guy's funny bone and the patient's nose may light up and at you, plus a sovereign winged piscivore. It had everything, Anna, a Mr. Green at Green Square in a bittersweet meeting, a hare, some general auditing, a chief of a stick associated with shepherding, maybe he thought Duntroon was still a station, a man called Tina, a whistle, some blowing, must have been windy, reprehensible conduct, a seaside from ooh, a commish with a KC to his name, a minister, a place that will loan you a lease, and one berry that there were no findings on. Can you name the investigation and the report? Adrian from Moncrief is in the wings should you need.
1: That's not Adrian.
0: That's good not hint. That's not it.
2: Good hint. But
0: that's
2: too
0: a
2: soon,
0: different bird.
2: Too soon, my feathered friend. I'm afraid it's no laughing matter.
0: I think I do.
1: Would you
0: I think
1: like
0: I do know what
1: go?
0: It is. I think it's Kingfisher, as in Operation Thereof.
2: Hey.
1: The Operation game, it's not really a board game. I guess there
0: is
1: a board
0: yeah.
1: involved,
0: yeah,
1: that you mentioned in the clue. That was such a throwback for me. I used to love playing that.
2: The funny bone. I can't remember the other things you took out.
0: Just all spare the rib bones, I think, yeah.
1: Yep, yep. And you would get those tiny little tweezers that you had to try and manoeuvre so carefully. I spent hours playing that.
0: Were you any good?
1: Oh, I don't think I should be a surgeon. No, I think it's good that I went into radio instead.
0: I'm good. I'm glad. We're glad you're
1: right
0: here too.
1: Path.
2: Please don't dissect us.
1: I wouldn't dream of it. Thank you, Anna.
0: Thank
1: well
0: you.
1: Played. Adrian from Moncrief is on the line. Hello.
3: Hello. How are we?
1: Oh, very well, thank you. Now, Anna did not need any assistance today. I'm not surprised. She knows this like the back of her hand. But Adrian, you were pretty quick off the mark as well. You've been paying attention to the news.
3: Yes. Well, the clues were very good, very straightforward. I didn't miss one.
1: There was one that I didn't understand. I don't know if you got it, Adrian. The bit where Caroline said, firm ooh. Wait,
2: okay.
1: What was that line?
2: A seaside from ooh.
1: A seaside from ooh. Adrian, did you get that?
3: No, I didn't get that one.
2: CFMEU.
1: Oh.
2: Because the fum and the ooh is seaside.
1: Oh,
2: the
1: my
2: sea.
1: Goodness. That's clever. Which was the clue that gave it away for you, Adrian? Was it the Operation board game?
3: It was at the very beginning from, I think, the first clue.
2: Oh,
3: much.
2: Really? Like that it was current and newsworthy and a little birdie told me that questions were asked.
3: Yeah.
1: That was all you needed.
3: 100%.
1: Well done, Adrian.
2: Are you going to the trivia night?
1: Yeah, do you
2: Adrian?
1: Have tickets already?
3: I wish I did. I called up. I think I've been 4 times unlucky on the phone.
2: Oh, can we like...
1: I wish we had a ticket to give away.
2: Can we draft Adrian in and give him like a casual presenting contract?
1: You could be on the presenter's table because I think we might need your help. Do you know what? I'm pretty sure on the drive show today they're giving away another double pass. And I think on breakfast tomorrow, they've got another one to give away. Adrian, I hope we hear you in the running. It would be really nice to see you there.
2: We're cheering you on.
3: It'd be great to be there.
1: We'll put in a good word. Thanks, Adrian.
3: Thank you.
1: Have a good one.
3: All right.
1: Bye-bye. Adrian in Moncrief. Hopefully coming to the presenters versus listeners trivia night. There's only a few tickets left.
2: Also, for our twitching audience, I have been led to believe that the kookaburra, or kookaburra some people say overseas, is part of the kingfisher family. But on our memory game at home, they're two separate birds.
1: Who are we to believe?
2: Yes. This is what I want to
1: know. Someone listening will know.
2: Yep.
1: So can we say that the kookaburra, I like that, is part of the kingfisher family?
2: Yes
1: or no?
2: Yeah.
1: Someone will know. 0467 922 666. Before you go, Caroline, we teased that we had some exciting news to share.
2: Yes.
1: I think I need to play this. Now, this is the theme song that we've been using all year to introduce our definitive alphabet segment, the ABCs of Canberra and surrounds, which concluded at the end of last week.
2: Yes.
1: Zed went to the zoo.
2: You weren't here, so we could not.
1: We kept the secret.
2: We kept the secret.
1: And we can tell it now. So for some time, Caroline and I have been talking about what we could do to immortalize the alphabet that you have created. And we threw around quite a few ideas. And what we've landed on is something that I think has never been done before.
2: Yes. Well, certainly the artworks have never been seen before.
1: It is going to be an exclusive, limited edition, one time only, ABCs of Canberra poster. But get this, it's not just any poster. This poster has been a labour of love for you in particular, Caroline O'Brien. You've been doing the hard yards on this. It will be hand-drawn by your favourite ABC journalists, radio presenters and producers.
2: Yes. Anyone can pay good money for a talented graphic designer or artist or illustrator to put something together. But how do you bully people's favourite ABC people into getting creative?
1: You kill them with kindness, which was Caroline's approach. Caroline went to everyone in the building and said, you need to draw us a picture for our ABCs poster.
2: Yes.
1: And what we've ended up with is an exclusive Greg Jennett Parliament House drawing.
2: Can I just say, Greg Jennett draws and delivers his artwork as you would expect only Greg Jennett could, in a manila folder, beautifully executed.
1: Labelled.
2: Accurate. Such care to detail.
1: On time.
2: Yeah.
1: He met the deadline.
2: Yes. I've only become a bigger fan of Greg Jennett through this process. Yes,
1: likewise. Mary Good is an exceptional watercolourist.
2: Whoa.
1: She has painted the Gang Gang, which was the G of Canberra.
2: Yes.
1: I can't wait for you to see it. It's so good.
2: Yeah.
1: Sarah Grebe is a really good cartoonist.
2: Who
1: Sarah
2: knew?
1: Grebe, the afternoon's producer. She took on Questacon, which was the Q of Canberra.
2: Yes.
1: We've got so many. Ross Solly scrawled us something.
2: Why would you want a Monet when you can have a Soleil? Why would you want a Dali when you can have an O'Day? Why would you want a Prohart when you can get a Greg Jennart?
1: That one was a bit of a stretch.
2: Trade in your Ivor Pengelly Francis for 80 Francis.
1: Oh, yes. 80's doing the Jerribomba Wetlands, I think, for us. So what we've come up with is this poster, but it's not going out to just anyone. Here's the catch. We're hosting a morning tea.
2: Yes.
1: And the people who win tickets to attend our morning tea here at the ABC studios in Northbourne will walk home with a little goodie bag, including this very exclusive poster.
2: Yes, you can't get it anywhere else except the morning tea.
1: And we're only doing one print run as well. So one day in about 10 years' time, maybe longer, this might be worth something. So make sure you hold on to it. We will have more details for you about how you can get your tickets, your spot in that morning tea and walk home with this goodie bag throughout the week. We'll start giving away the tickets from tomorrow. But we just wanted to let you know that this was coming your way and it's going to look great.
2: I have had some secret information that says people at the morning tea might get a glimpse at the insider's couch also.
1: I think that's true. Mm-hmm. Yes, I think you'll get a tour of the building with the one and only Louise Willis.
2: Yes.
1: She works behind the scenes, but she does a lot of sort of making things happen around here. She's one of our bosses. Louise Willis will take you around the building. She'll show you all the studios. You'll get some food and you'll get a very, very one-of-a-kind poster. Not all the drawings are amazing, but that's sort of part of the charm, I think.
2: You can see a lot of the artist in the drawing, I would say. Yes. Ross Sully.
1: Ross Sully did the zoo, by the way, and he decided to draw, what are the creatures?
2: The Banana Splits.
1: The Banana Splits cast. Yeah, that's who Ross Sully has drawn for you.
2: So funny.
1: It's going to be great. Thank you so much, Caroline.
2: My pleasure.
1: Caroline O'Brien, producer extraordinaire, also politely bullied our staff members into participating in this wonderful poster project. You can take home one of those limited edition posters if you get a ticket to our morning tea. I'll have more details on that for you tomorrow. Coming your way very shortly, I'll be chatting to the staff of the ABC drama Treasure and Dirt. It's an adaptation of the 2022 novel by Chris Hammer. It was shot in Coober Pedy, and I was asking you earlier if you've been to Coober Pedy. It's an interesting place, isn't it? When I was there, it sort of felt like the world was ending, but it was very fascinating staying in a motel that was a dugout. It was under the ground because it's just too hot to spend your whole day outside in Coober Pedy. I'll be chatting to Liv Hewson and Michael Dorman about their experience shooting Treasure and Dirt in that wonderful location. But first, this is Kelly Clarkson, Since You've Been Gone. This is a good karaoke song, so turn it up.

love that song, Kelly Clarkson, Since You've Been Gone. I remember my older sister had a Walkman, or no, it was a Discman, and she played this CD constantly and would sing along at the top of her lungs on a family road trip, which was lots of fun for the rest of us to listen to. Speaking about music, I mentioned at the top of the show that Ray is headlining Spilt Milk, which is a fun festival that comes to Canberra in December. I had a question about whether under 18s could attend. Unfortunately, no. I've just looked it up for you. It is strictly an 18 plus festival, adults only. So I'm very sorry if you are under 18 and you were itching to go and see Ray and Lewis Capaldi. Hopefully they tour and there's some other opportunities to see them as well. Another person on the text line says, okay, this is amazing news.

0: posts about the poster of the ABCs of Canberra. But the real question is, who drew the owl? The Belco owl, of course. It was none other than Alice Matthews. And do you know what? I actually need your help because Alice Matthews supplied us with two drawings, one of the front of the Belco owl and one of the back of the Belco owl. I don't know which one to include on the poster. I think there's only room for one. If you have a preference, it's hard because you can't see it, but the one of the back of the Belco owl looks a lot like something else. And the one of the front of the Belco owl looks a little bit more like an owl. Let me know which one we should include in the poster. Now, at 13 minutes to 11, one of Canberra's most successful exports, actor and playwright Liv Hewson, stars alongside Kiwi actor Michael Dorman in the ABC adaptation of the Chris Hammer novel Treasure and Dirt. They shot the show in Coober Pedy, the isolated opal mining town in the South Australian outback. Here's a bit of the trailer.
1: Nobody lives this town, detective. It's got a funny way of sticking its teeth into you.
2: How can I help you?
3: We're here to check in.
2: Oh, you're the fuzz. You're here for the whole, like, decapitation business thing. Yeah, that's probably been one of the best things that ever happened at the Golden View Motel.
0: Have you been watching already? It's already on your TV and ABC iView. I caught up with both Liv and Michael earlier. Here they are talking about their first impressions of each other.
4: I like to say that the first time I met them, it was kind of billowing dust out in the middle of nowhere in Coober Pedy. I had chosen, you get options of, well, you know, would you like to stay here or there or there? And I chose this little dugout, which I didn't even know what a dugout was before I went to stay in Coober Pedy. Essentially, it's, you know, it's a place that's dug into the earth, so you're sort of underground just to keep it cool. It's very hot out there. And so I'd chosen the spot. And there was another spot there. And when I arrived, I asked the guy, Mike or Mick, who owned the place, if there was anyone else staying there. He said, yeah, I think someone from your show was staying there. And he said, I think their name is Liv. And so then I'm waiting the arrival of Liv at these digs. And there's no one else there except the two of us. And then they come in this van and, it's, you know, they've been on the road for like 10 hours and they get out of the van. I said, can I take your bags for you? I think that was the first thing I said to them was, can I take your bags? They said, oh, yeah, there's just, you know, and this, because we're there for a really long time. And there's, you don't know, sort of trying to squeeze, you know, a truck's worth of life into a shoebox, you know, and then you go and you take that shoebox and set it up somewhere. And so that's the first time I met them. And I just remember thinking, this person is so open. This person is so honest. This person is so safe.
0: What a nice assessment. That's such a lovely first impression. Liv, what was your first impression of Michael?
5: Really similar.
4: Let's not
5: really
4: listen to similar. That.
5: No, I think it was the same, honestly. Like, it's, I knew we were about to go on this adventure together. And like, we're about to like embark on this journey, and then and we were going to be neighbors living out in this place together. And but I just remember very quickly feeling that, like, the noticing right away that Michael was incredibly kind and open as well, and safe as well. Like, that is exactly how it felt. And I don't think either of us knew how the job was going to go or like what this experience was going to be. But I knew that we'd be doing it together, and I knew that that would be good. I feel completely changed by the experience that we had and by the work that we did together, like creatively and socially and like personally and internally. It was a profoundly healing experience for me in a lot of ways and on many, many different levels.
0: Coober Pedy is a place that I've only spent 24 hours in, and it was so cool and creepy and apocalyptic. And I imagine if you spend a little bit more time there and you can dig under the surface, you know, for lack of a better term, a little bit more, you come to find the real gems and fall in love with it. Liv, how did your relationship with the place change over the course of filming?
5: I loved it there. I really, like, I was so beautifully surprised by how much I loved it there. I had never been anywhere like Coober Pedy, so I didn't know what to expect. I didn't know how I would feel or what effect it would have on me being somewhere so remote for so long, and I just adored it. I had never been somewhere so flat. Like, it's like looking at the ocean, but it's land, and it's so peaceful. I was so physically calm there in a way that I didn't expect. Living dug into the earth actually felt very comfortable and was very cool. And I think people often have a misconception about the desert as being empty. And I just don't think that's true at all. Like, Coober Pedy was teeming with life. There were so many plants and so many birds. And it was just this like really vivid, rich, unique place. And like the landscape is alive is how it felt. And I was just so grateful to get to spend so long in a place like that, because it's not an opportunity that I necessarily would have had if I wasn't doing this job, you know. And it was profound. It was really special.
0: Michael, did you feel the same way? I mean, I know you've got a family. It would have been hard being away in such an isolated location for so long.
4: That was challenging. That's always challenging, because you're sacrificing time with your nearest and dearest to head out on the road and join the circus, so to speak. Because it's so remote, it was hard to get Wi-Fi. Being that isolated in the time zones and not being able to reach out and connect with those people was challenging. But I echo what Liv said. It was a very beautiful space, and I did feel there's so much life out there. It's very vibrant. We would go for drives, and the landscape shifts with its color and what's actually in that space. And it's beautiful. All that's beautiful is like pictures, paintings. I would also say that there's an element of danger out there.
5: Yes.
4: And there's moments when I can remember Liv and I went for a drive. We're going for a drive. It's my brother-in-law's birthday. Mm-hmm. He loves Guinness. So we're going to find a Guinness, and we're going to find a spot where we can sit and just look out at the expanse and the vast expanse. And we're going to have a Guinness and cheers to him and make him a video. And we went and sat out this place called The Breakaways. And, you know, we ended up sitting there in the purpose to just say cheers to my brother and, you know, just watch the sky fall. And then ended up staying out there longer when it was just pitch black, and just, you know, just talking about the job and our lives and how we got there and the dreams and all this stuff that you talk about when you're out there in the middle of nowhere and no one's listening.
0: Yeah.
4: You know, you can just be free. And we went out there a second time, and there was this massive storm.
5: Oh, yeah.
4: Like, it was a pretty intense storm, and it comes out of nowhere. We're up on this escarpment. Like, it's a sheer drop. To, you know, like, you, if you came off there, that'd be it. And I like to reverse the car back and open the boot, and you can just kind of sit there, and it's kind of cozy. And so we're sitting there, and I think my father was with us.
5: He was, yeah.
4: And this storm, the weather patterns, like the wind was so intense. There was a moment where we're up there on this, you know, on this edge, this cliff edge, and the wind is so strong, it's almost like it's going to rip the car off. And we have that moment of like, I don't think we should be here. I don't think we should be here.
5: Let's go.
4: Yeah. It was, you know, a moment of, you guys are so small and I can do this. And this isn't even anything for me, but in a second, you guys could be down there. It was exciting. It was exhilarating.
0: Yeah, make you feel alive.
4: And it was kind of really frightening too. Yeah. Well, all of it.
5: What's interesting about those two experiences is that those two times at the Breakaways were at opposite ends of filming. And so it's bracketed.
4: Wild. Yeah.
0: Well, I'm looking forward to seeing Nell and Ivan, you, Liv, and Michael solving mysteries out in the middle of absolutely nowhere, Nulla, or otherwise known as Coober Pedy, in Treasure and Dirt. Thank you both so much for being so generous with your time today. I really do appreciate it.
5: Thank you so much, Saskia.
4: What a treat it was.
6: Saskia Maven's Mornings.
0: Where it is 4 minutes to 11. Yes, you can watch Treasure and Dirt on ABC iView. Brian from Latham has called in about the Belco owl. Hello, Brian.
7: Oh, good morning, girl.
0: How are you? What do you reckon about the owl making it onto our poster?
7: I think it's the most appropriate image of Canberra that can be. Well, particular element of Canberra, should we say.
0: In what way?
7: Because, well, face value, it appears wise and quite, you know, aloof. But

0: view it from the other angle, it truly portrays what those supposed wise people are.
1: Oh, Brian!
0: I just think it's so appropriate.
1: So Alice Matthews has drawn the owl. She's done two drawings, one from the front and one from the back. Which one do you think we should include on the poster?
0: Oh, look, I don't think you should separate the two. I think it's two sides of the coin or two sides of the personality of, you know, that house up there.
1: To try and get the both of them on there.
0: I think you should, really. I don't know.
1: We'll do our best. Yeah, it might mess with the formatting, Brian, but I love your call. Thank you so much. Nice to hear from you.
0: Yeah, have a lovely day.
1: You too. Bye-bye.
0: Always have a laugh.
1: We do indeed. Steph from Reed says, my vote is definitely for the back of the owl. I respect that it won't be everyone's first choice, but let's lean into it and not be boring. Well, I'll tell you what won't be boring.
2: May I have your attention, please? May I have your attention, please? Will the real Slim Shady please...
1: Kate Medina on the afternoon show. Hello.
3: Hello.
1: The real Slim Shady.
3: That was a nice little surprise. What an intro. I've never been introed like that before. Thank you. Thank you, Caroline, I think specifically. I do love a bit of rap music. There'll be no rapping this afternoon, though. Sorry to say.
1: Maybe next time, folks. Maybe at the trivia night.
3: Well, I mean, if there's a bonus question and you have to rap to get extra points, I will do it.
1: Okay.
3: Without a
1: I'll
3: doubt.
1: Hold you
3: that
1: to
3: is
1: it.
3: A promise.
1: Excellent. You've said it. It's on the record. What's coming up on afternoons?
3: We've got a few things to look forward to. We're going to do a bit of a recap of all of the cabinet reshuffling because there's been a lot going on. It's been a packed morning in terms of interviews. So we're going to summarise some of them for you on afternoons today. Then we're also going to dive into some of the dam level changes that are happening. The eagle-eyed listeners among us might have spotted that the dam levels have been quite low. So there's some work going on to improve that. So we're going to give you all of that information. And then we're going to head to the craft and design studio in Canberra because they have not one or two, but four new exhibitions opening.
1: Oh my
3: so
1: gosh.
3: We're going to find out exactly what's happening down there and speak to some of the exhibitors as well.
1: Nice
3: it's going to
1: one,
3: be fun.
1: Kate. What a treat to have you on the radio. Kate Medina from 12:30. Big shout out to Caroline O'Brien and to Mary Good. Here's Anna Vito with your 11 o'clock news.
4: ABC News with Anna Vito. The incoming ACT Health Minister says she volunteered to take on the role after a reshuffle prompted by the departure of former Deputy Chief Minister Yvette Berry. Marisa Patterson has added the health portfolio to her existing responsibilities for police, fire and emergency services. While putting her hand up for the role, Dr. Patterson concedes taking over the health and mental health portfolios from Rachel Stephen-Smith is a challenging assignment.
5: A key pressing issue for the government is obviously the enterprise bargaining negotiations that are currently underway. So I'll work very closely with the unions and with Minister Stephen-Smith to work towards a positive outcome there. But ultimately, over the next few months, I'm going to be out and about and talking to our health workers.
4: Community and public sector union members have voted to reject the latest pay offer from the ACT government. The offer included a 9% pay rise over 3 years and an additional $600 cost of living payment if the ACT's annual CPI reaches 3.5% or higher. 66% of union members voted no on the offer. The union's ACT regional secretary, Maddie Northam, says the government should now brace for an escalation in industrial action.
6: We've obviously been through the fuel crisis. It's coming back up again now. Interest rates have gone up. Rents have gone up. And this deal doesn't give them something that recognises that now.
4: Origin Energy says it now believes the information of approximately 900,000 current and former customers was accessed during a recent data security breach. The power company says it had been reviewing a potential security threat since early July and that it acted immediately when new information came to light last week. The company has apologised to customers and is contacting those whose information has been accessed to provide support. The preferred option for an upgrade of a major Hume Highway bridge in New South Wales has been announced. As Melinda Hayter reports, there have been calls to improve the northbound Sheehan Bridge at Gundagai for 5 years.
7: The ageing northbound bridge on the Hume Highway can't accommodate larger, heavier trucks. The National Road Transport Association has been calling for its upgrade since 2021, saying it's a roadblock on the country's busiest highway. A $20 million federal and state government investigation has determined replacing the bridge in the same location is the preferred option. Transport for New South Wales says it'll now undertake concept designs, with community consultation expected in mid-2027. No funding has yet been allocated for construction.
4: US President Donald Trump says talks with Iran are going well, but he warns strikes will continue if those negotiations fail. After a pause in strikes last week and recent remarks that negotiations are being held, oil prices have fallen by more than 10% after earlier surging over $100 a barrel. Donald Trump says without the strikes, negotiations would not be happening.
8: No, you can't bribe them. You got to beat them, and we're beating the hell out of them. But we'll see how it turns out. Right now, they have very friendly negotiations going on.

0: And by the way, how good is our Navy with a blockade? How good? Not one boat gets it.
1: Meanwhile, Australians are being warned to get used to higher fuel prices as the war in the Middle East continues. The Federal Treasury is warning prices could rise higher still. Grattan Institute energy expert Alison Reeves says while it will take time to flow through to local fuel prices, they are expected to remain higher for longer if the conflict in the Middle East continues.
2: I think we should probably get used to prices being higher than what they were before the war for quite a prolonged period of time. If only because there's just a lot of uncertainty, and when things are uncertain, people tend to hedge their bets by charging high prices.
1: Sport in Australia has swept the medals in the women's 100 metres freestyle for the second Commonwealth Games in a row as the Dolphins enjoyed another dominant evening in the pool in Glasgow. Meg Harris claimed gold with a time of 52.90 seconds ahead of Molly O'Callaghan and Shayna Jack, and Harris says she couldn't be happier.
3: I'm proud of the result. Every time I get up there, it's a privilege to race, and it's my first individual event in the 100 free, so I couldn't be more happy with that result.
1: Australia also swept the men's 800 metres freestyle podium with gold to Sam Short among seven gold medals in the pool overnight, while elsewhere runner Rose Davies became the first Australian to win the women's 10,000 metres on the track, and gymnast Katie McDonald won gold on the uneven bars. Canberra's weather, a partly cloudy top of 13 degrees today with northwesterly winds and a sheep graziers warning for the ACT and all surrounding districts for today into tomorrow. Tomorrow in Canberra, a possible shower to the low, a top of just 10 degrees. Right now it's 11 degrees around Canberra. ABC News.
4: It all seemed so wonderful, and then...
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15: Adele Dumont is a writer. Her first book came out of her experience teaching English to incarcerated refugees on Christmas Island. And her new book is something completely different and more personal. It's about a kind of secret life Adele was living for many, many years, a life she could barely acknowledge, even to herself. It involves hair pulling, the compulsive plucking of hairs from the crown of her head. It began as a teenage quirk that developed into powerful, uncontrollable urges, and then into protracted, ecstatic episodes where Adele could lose herself for hours. And although she was doing it all the time, for the longest time she had no name for it and couldn't bring herself to acknowledge it was even a thing. But it was a thing. Adele was eventually diagnosed with something called trichotillomania, obsessive hair pulling, and she discovered it was way more common than she thought. And if you think this sounds odd, ask yourself, is there anything in the modern world of so little practical use that people lavish so much time and money and emotional labour on than our hair, getting it washed, coloured, straightened, curled and cut? It's almost like a shared guilty secret amongst us all, a kind of taboo. For Adele to write about her hair pulling was at first impossible. But then the words started to flow, and the result is an extraordinary book she's written called The Pulling. Hi, Adele.
16: Hi, Richard.
15: You write very correctly that almost no one is happy with the hair they're awarded to in life. Mine is wavy and curly when it gets wet, and I wish it was straight and obedient. What was your hair like when you were little, and what did you want it to be?
16: My hair when I was little was always very, very thick and quite different to my younger sister, who had much thinner.

0: childhood was spent kind of all over New South Wales. My parents were both fruit pickers, and so we lived a kind of itinerant lifestyle. So we had a combi van, and at the start we had a tent, quite a big tent, but yeah, the tent was our home. And then once my sister came along, she's 5 years younger than me, then we upgraded to a caravan.
1: How did your parents meet?
0: So my father's originally from France. He came to Australia in the early 80s, doing fruit picking work. And then he met my mother, who was, yeah, the same, doing fruit picking work. They met in far north Queensland in Bowen, doing the tomatoes up there.
1: It sounds vaguely romantic, growing up in a family of itinerant fruit pickers, but what's the reality like, Adele?
0: Yeah, I think a lot of city people tend to romanticise that kind of life, but it's hard. It's a hard way to make a living. But I think maybe what drew my parents both to that lifestyle was the kind of freedom it offered. So neither of them had been to uni. They saw it as much more appealing way to live than, say, working in an office or in a factory.
1: How do you remember him going to work in the morning, your dad?
0: My dad? I would be asleep and my dad would literally pick me up from my bed and then put me in the back of the combi, because we would have a full double bed in the back of the car. And so I would wake in the orchards and my parents would have already been working probably for a couple of hours.
1: That kind of does sound romantic though. That kind of does sound rather lovely. Do you remember that kind of sunny memories in your mind then?
0: Oh yeah, very much so. I think as a child, yeah, it was, yeah, in some ways it was quite an idyllic kind of lifestyle. Like I had total freedom to do what I wanted for the whole day.
1: They were frugal people. What kind of frugal habits did they have?
0: It's hard because when you're a kid, you don't have any reference points. But yeah, maybe when I compare it to people I know now, then it feels a kind of elemental, frugal kind of existence. Like I only had 3 toys, for example, growing up. Yeah, and they all had, you know, they each had their very distinct character. But yeah, we didn't have a lot of stuff.
1: Your dad seems like he was a remarkable autodidact. The fruit-picking dad who didn't want a formal job was a big reader. He read reference books, you write, that you used to bring home for school projects. Was that surely for his own pleasure?
0: Very much so. Yeah, he is a total autodidact. So I think from when he was very, very young, he was reading dictionaries as a child, and yeah, it was always purely for pleasure. There was no other motivation there.
1: He read the same book in different translations. How would he do that?
0: So he would, he's taught himself numerous languages, and he would have maybe an original novel open, and then let's say the original was in French, and then he might have a couple of English translations and then maybe one in German and one in Russian, and be kind of reading them in parallel and then always like pointing out things to us as kids, going, oh my God, like I can't believe they chose that word, or like, you know, comparing two and arguing for one, why one might be better than the other.
1: Was he forever telling you about the origins of words?
0: Yes. That's very much his passion, is etymology. And he does it not in a kind of pretentious way. It's just this endless source of fascination to him. Yeah, so it doesn't really matter what the topic of conversation is or where you are. He's always just latching onto objects or latching onto a word you've said, and he'll ask you, oh, do you know the origin of that? Or do you know what that word is in such and such a language?
1: Did you like that, or was that annoying? Like if I tried that with my daughter, she'd find that annoying, I think.
0: I wouldn't say I liked it or I found it. It's just like the way he was.
1: Did you speak French in the family house?
0: He spoke French to the 3 of us, and then we would reply in English. And again, that might sound odd or unusual to an outsider, but for us, it was just the natural way of things.
1: And how was that when you went to France for the first time? Because, you know, Parisian French is a whole different thing from the rest of France.
0: It was tricky because if you can't express yourself, then people tend to assume that you can't understand. And so, yeah, I remember a lot of people, you know, caught up in

0: conversation, and then I wouldn't be able to participate. And then they would maybe assume that I didn't know what they were talking about.
1: You said that you had big hair as a kid, and that annoyed you. How did you like to wear your hair as a kid? Was it elaborate or pretty straightforward?
0: Oh, not elaborate. I would try to kind of make it take up as little space as possible. So, yeah, I would kind of tie it up and bunch it up. I didn't like to wear it out.
1: Like you didn't want to draw attention to yourself?
0: Yes, very much so. Yeah, I feel like if another girl had had that head of hair, they would have done more with it maybe, or, yeah, tried out different styles. But for me, it was like, yeah, I didn't want to draw attention to my appearance.
1: Do you remember when the habit of pulling on your hair started?
0: So it started, I think, when I was 17. And so I had very long hair, and I would look at the ends. So there might be some split ends. And then I would just, for some reason, yeah, be kind of intrigued by them. And then at some point I started to remove individual hairs from the head and then study that hair. I would look at its length and maybe see if the colour changed along its length. And then, yeah, I kept doing that, not really paying it much attention. And then at some point I remember having a shower and then maybe for some reason being drawn to look in the mirror, and then that's when I realised that I'd actually pulled this perfect circle completely clean of hair.
1: What part of your head was it from?
0: The very crown of my head.
1: Kind of like the origin of it, of the swirl of hair.
0: Exactly, yeah. I think it's called the hall.
1: What do you think would trigger an episode of hair pulling like that? Was it boredom or something else?
0: At the time, I had no sense of what was triggering it. So it just felt like something I would do whenever I was alone, really.
1: And now?
0: Now I feel like almost anything can trigger it. So it could be some kind of negative emotion, like boredom or sadness or loneliness. But it could also be a positive emotion. It could be excitement. So for a long time, I found that paradoxical. You know, I thought, why would a positive emotion lead to pulling? But from what I understand now, it's like, I think it's called something like a regulation model, where your body's trying to get to this middle point. And if you kind of tip one way or the other, then you're trying to get back to that middle point.
1: Was there a kind of physical sensation that would come upon you just before it?
0: Yes. So it's tricky to describe, but it's just an urge is the best way to describe it. Maybe like if, I don't know, if you had a mosquito bite, you would feel an urge to scratch at it. Or maybe if you're about to sneeze, like you have a sense of something coming.
1: An urge that needs to be satisfied then. Like,
0: yes.
1: I'm just thinking what it feels like to want to scratch a mosquito bite. It's like, ooh, there's that kind of, yeah, I've got to do this or something
0: yes,
1: like that.
0: Yes, just a sense that, you need to do something and you're about to do it and you have no choice.
1: And when you're about to do it, is it a single hair at a time?
0: It will start with a single hair at a time, and then it may escalate into maybe two hairs at a time, or even, a bunch of hairs at a time.
1: Will it only be from the crown of the head?
0: So it originated from the crown of the head, but then it's kind of worked its way almost to cover all of my head.
1: The brief flicker of pain you get when you pluck it out, is that welcome or unwelcome?
0: I wouldn't call it pain. Actually, it's one of the things that's tricky to describe to an outsider, but for me it's completely painless, and it always has been. Like, I'm somebody who's very sensitive to pain. But this action, and I don't really understand what the mechanism is, but it's completely pleasurable.
1: Like, if I was to do it now,
0: yes,
1: I think I'd be sort of wincing in anticipation of a little of pain.
0: Yeah. Yeah, I get what you're saying, because I know, like, if I, for example, have a Band-Aid on my arm and then I have to take it off, I hate doing it because, I wince. But for some reason, when it's from my scalp, it's pure pleasure.
1: When you started doing it, what would you do with the hair once it was taken from your head?
0: So when I started, I

0: was still living with my parents. So I remember in my bedroom, I would just shove it down the side of my bed.
1: Would you look at it and play with it, though, before you did that?
0: Yes. So that's actually an important part of the process. So I would take each hair once it had been pulled and then inspect it. And basically what I was looking for was to see whether it had the root intact on the hair.
1: Why was that important, do you think?
0: I don't know. It felt important.
1: Maybe because you had the entirety of it.
0: Maybe. I think it's tempting to ascribe some meaning to it or some explanation, but yeah, it never felt explicable or rational. It just, that was what I was looking for, was the bridge.
1: And would you lay it out in a certain way?
0: It's one aspect of the illness that I find tricky to talk about because I'm scared that listeners will maybe feel disgusted. But actually what I would do is put the root between my teeth and then strip the root from the hair. And again, that's not something I decided to do. It just felt that's what needs to be done.

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1: Today on Conversations, I'm with Adele Dumont. You say you finally realized this was a problem. Well, finally, you realized you might have a problem on your hands when you noticed there was a kind of a bald spot, a circle, like mm-hmm. a kind of circle right at the top. Did your family notice this was going on?
2: No, because at that stage, because I had such a thick head of hair, it was very easy to hide. So, yeah, I could just wear a ponytail and nobody could tell.
1: The secret of it. Did that make you anxious or was there something delicious about the secret?
2: Definitely the latter. I feel like, again, this is only with hindsight, but I feel like I've always had that capacity for or inclination to be secretive, like ever since I was very, very little. So this didn't feel like a new thing. It just felt this is the way I am. Like
1: I think most people are like that though, aren't they? I mean, yeah. Most of us like secret private lives. I mean, we're not the same when we know we're safely alone, really, as we are with other people, are we?
2: Yeah, I think this is true. And obviously I don't know what other people's secret lives might look like. I guess, yeah, for me, the secret life felt, or it eventually felt larger than my other life.
1: Would your imagination run a little wild while you were doing this, given that you're sort of in this very, very personal, quiet, little secret space? Were you concocting stories or really just thinking about nothing at all, a pleasurable nothingness?
2: I think maybe the best way to explain it is it felt like my mind was in a very different state to what it usually was. So there was something about when I eventually enter what I think

0: different. I feel like usually, and I think this is probably fairly typical, maybe especially of a modern mind, that it's kind of jumping from thing to thing. But when I was in that trance, I felt like the thought was, it was larger, it felt expansive, it felt deep, like I could have a line of thought and just follow it forever, and it felt very natural.
1: Was your mind settling to some degree? Was mental chatter and distraction quietening?
0: Yes. Yeah, you could say that.
1: You said when you'd finished with the hairs, you'd put them somewhere. Where would you shove them?
0: Down the side of my bed.
1: And was there a day when you realised there was more than a few of them down there?
0: Yes. So I was quite a, like, messy teenager, but I remember at some point I was cleaning my room, and then I kind of thought, okay, I better get rid of all this random hair, and then kind of shoved it all together into a ball. And then I put it into a double plastic bag, and I thought, I need to get rid of this. And I remember still feeling the weight of that bag and being quite alarmed, because
1: was it evidence or something?
0: Yes. That was very much how I thought of it, as evidence. Evidence of what I've done, evidence that I've done something wrong.
1: So that's why you double bagged it?
0: Yes.
1: Like a criminal pathologist or something like that? And where would you put it?
0: Then I would put it in the garbage bin outside.
1: I think, look, this is the thing about your book. I began to think about all these things I've never really thought about, which is like, I realise I kind of think of my hair as a thing, a single thing, my hair.
0: Yeah.
1: And in fact, it's kind of a great big mass of thousands, many thousands of hairs, plural. Do you see your hair, do you think of your hair as a thing or as a collection of thousands of hairs?
0: Yeah, very much I see them as individual hairs. I'm able to tell the qualities of an individual hair purely through touch. So my fingers will be able to tell if a hair has a particular thickness or it
1: really
0: might have a little.
1: You can tell the check. Difference?
0: Yeah, 100%. And so, yeah, the pulling is not kind of, you know, it's not random, or I can't just pull out any hair. I very much have to kind of, my fingers,

0: perfect kind of hair you're looking for, the ideal. Is there an ideal hair you're looking for?
1: The ideal hair is one that has the root attached. And that's not something that obviously you can tell, you know, from the surface because the root's underneath the surface. But somehow my fingers have developed this sense where they're able to, like, intuit which hair is most likely to have the root attached.
0: And if you produce it with the root, is there a profound feeling of satisfaction when that happens?
1: Yes, yes, very much.
0: And does it then go away, the need to pluck, or not?
1: Unfortunately not. So that whole process leading up to removing an individual hair where I'm kind of foraging and stroking and probing and selecting and then removing, then it's back to the start. So it feels like this loop.
0: You're right that you were continuing to do this while you were at uni. And how difficult was it getting to conceal the bald patch that was on your head at that time?
1: Yeah, first year of uni, I think by that point I probably would have pulled 3/4 of my hair. So
0: 3/4 of your hair?
1: Yeah.
0: Was it all around the top? So were you like a sort of a tonsured monk or something from the Middle Ages?
1: Yes, very much so. Yeah. In fact, that's what the classic pattern of pulling gets called, is a tonsure pattern. So it's like a rim of hair. Yeah, like a circumference around your head, and then the complete top is gone. So yeah, going to uni, it would be this kind of meticulous arrangement every morning of my hair to make sure nobody could tell.
0: Were you conscious of the fact you could be, it's a funny phrase, do you use found out or something?
1: Yeah, and that's how I thought of it, is found out. So yeah, it made me very kind of vigilant. If rain was forecast, or yeah, if people wanted to go swimming, or even just people noticing, like I felt very kind of tense always around people, that they would look and they would tell.
0: Was it like you have this secret life, this secret world you can disappear into, and you think to yourself, I barely understand this and I really don't care to have to explain it to anyone else because I don't fully understand it myself?
1: Yeah, I don't know that it had to do with understanding. It was more just I was possessive of it. Like, this was my thing, my space, and I didn't want to have to share it with anybody.
0: Did you have a word for it yet while you're at uni? Did you have a name for it, or did you even think you ought to, I don't know, seek some professional help, given that there was such this radical bald patch on your head?
1: Yeah, it sounds strange to say, but honestly, no. Like, it didn't even occur to me to talk to anybody about it.
0: When anyone might have seen something or had suspicions and they tried to raise it with you, what would you do?
1: I would make it very clear that that was basically off limits.
0: You said that for a while these episodes would be quite protracted. How long could you step into this world for and be in that world for at a time?
1: So in the first year of uni, which is, yeah, one of the worst kind of chapters, it could easily be hours, like 3 or 4 hours would be quite common. And then if there was a day like on the weekend where I didn't, you know, need to be anywhere, it could be like 7-8 hours in the one position pulling.
0: What would that position be?
1: It might start like I was sitting at my desk or on my bed. And then I guess, you know, if you're making those movements continually, your body tires and then you end up kind of hunched over.
0: It sounds very trance-like. Was it also ecstatic, like a rhapsody of a kind?
1: Yes, yes.
0: And while it's going on, were there other things going on that needed to be attended to that you really couldn't attend to?
1: Yeah, there could be. Like, there's been moments, say, where, you know, my mobile might be next to me and it's ringing. And, yeah, I know I should be answering it, but I simply can't. Or there could be something in the oven if I'm at home. Or I remember once we had a washing machine that would kind of drain into a sink. And I remember this one time, the sink must have, somebody must have left the plug in. So

0: The sink was obviously filling with water and then overflowing. And I could hear all of this from within the trance. And, you know, it had happened before and I knew I should get up and take the plug out, let the water drain so the water doesn't flood everywhere. But, yeah, again, I wasn't able to. So I could hear the water flooding the laundry and then seeping into the carpet near me, but I couldn't do anything.
1: Was there a natural point when you could stop or come out of this trance?
0: There comes a point, but I don't feel able to choose that point. It's almost like whatever the thing is needs to run its course. And then maybe I reach a level of exhaustion and then I'm able to leave it.

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1: Today I'm with Adèle Dumont. Adèle is a writer and a critic, and her new book is the story of a habit she picked up as a teenager, the deliberate plucking of hair from her head, and how that developed into almost uncontrollable urges and hours-long trance-like episodes. Adèle's book is called The Pulling, and there's more to her story coming up after the headlines on ABC Radio. 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
2: Hello, Anna Vito. In the ABC Canberra newsroom, Victoria's Labor caucus is meeting in Melbourne to elect a new leader after Premier Jacinta Allen resigned ahead of an expected spill motion this morning. Australians are being warned to get used to higher fuel prices as the war in the Middle East continues, with the fuel excise discount due to expire this weekend. Donald Trump says he's willing to give diplomacy a chance as talks continue with Iran via mediators, but says he's also prepared to return to a full-scale conflict. Crews in France and Spain are trying to control raging wildfires before a new heat wave arrives this week. The CPSU is warning of escalating industrial action after 66% of its ACT public servant members voted to reject the latest pay offer from the territory government. And the ACT Emergency Services Agency is urging Canberrans to ensure they keep their smartphone software up to date so they can receive future automated Oz alerts. A partly cloudy top of 13 degrees in Canberra today. It's around 10 degrees now. ABC News.
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1: Today I'm with Adèle Dumont, who is a writer and a critic. Some years ago, Adèle was diagnosed with a condition called trichotillomania, compulsive hair pulling. It first emerged when she was a teenager and then developed into hours-long episodes where she would secretly pluck hairs from her head, forming ever larger bald spots that she concealed with ever more elaborate comb-overs. And this is a condition that's more common than you'd think. Adèle has written an extraordinary memoir about it called The Pulling. Did you find you could do this hair pulling surreptitiously in public, like at a cafe or somewhere like that?
4: Yeah, sometimes I might deliberately go to public places like libraries or cafes, basically to escape the house. In the house, I felt kind of, you know, there was nothing to stop me. Whereas in public, sometimes I felt like a little bit more protected because I thought if people are watching, then I won't be able to do it.
1: But would the urge come upon you anyway?
4: Yeah, the urges might come and then I would do it very surreptitiously.

0: surreptitiously.
1: Would you sort of need to then go away and hide for a little bit, like in the bathroom or somewhere like that?
0: Sometimes it wasn't ever a plan, but I might use the bathroom in a public place and tell myself, Adele, you're just going to the bathroom, you're just going to be 5 minutes. But then once I was in that cubicle where nobody could see me, then the urges might just arise and then I could become quite trapped.
1: People bang on the door. Women's bathrooms are pretty congested places a lot of the time.
0: Yes, quite a few times I remember having protracted episodes in public bathrooms, and then, yeah, it could literally be a couple of hours, and then, yeah, I remember a few times cleaners knocking on the door.
1: What brought you to actually finally admit that this was a thing to someone in your life?
0: I think it got to the point where it was completely out of control, and I was just completely desperate, really. Like, my partner at the time had kind of been encouraging me to go to a doctor, and I was quite resistant to that idea. But, yeah, eventually I got so desperate that I did go to a GP.
1: Did the GP have any idea of what this condition was?
0: No. I think I said the name of it, trichotillomania, and then she said, oh, is that nail biting? And I said, no. And then she kind of reached for her computer and looked it up and kind of reassured me a little bit and then said, yeah, I'll write you a referral for a psychologist.
1: You knew the word for it by then. How did you find it? Just with Dr. Google?
0: No, actually it was back at uni I discovered the word for it, and I can't actually remember what sent me looking, but I found a book about, I think it was called The Boy Who Couldn't Stop Washing, and it was this book that had chapters of all different patients with various kind of problems. And then, yeah, this one particular chapter was somebody who pulled out their eyelashes, I think.
1: And did that lead you then to trichotillomania, this diagnosis?

0: this condition that's in the DSM.
1: Yes.
0: About pulling. And what did it mean for you to realize that you weren't the only one in the world that was doing this?
1: I was actually quite annoyed. It was like I'd been robbed of something.
0: Why? What had you been robbed of?
1: Well, because it was my thing. And I thought it was my, almost like a creation or an invention. And it was like, it was almost like I'd been kind of plagiarized.
0: That's how protective you felt about it.
1: Yes, yes.
0: What about the really specific aspects, like the really fine granular details? Did you see that reported elsewhere of what you were doing? Like the desire to pull out by the roots.
1: Yeah, at the start when I had that anger, I thought, okay, but surely my version of this thing is still different, you know? Like maybe these other people have some like weak imitations, but mine is like, it still has all its own idiosyncratic detail. But then the more that I read about the condition, the more I came to see that actually, yeah, even in the specifics, it's almost eerie that people follow this kind of pattern. So to give you some examples, like the pattern on people's head that forms, people will pretty much always start from the center of the crown and then work towards the ears and then forwards and then back. Pretty much nobody pulls right from the nape of their neck. And that's quite a predictable sequence. And then with the individual hairs, it's quite common for people to be fascinated and obsessed with the roots.
0: In 2010, you went to Christmas Island as a volunteer teaching English to asylum seekers who are incarcerated. And there are all kinds of good reasons why anyone would want to do that. But were you also trying to get out of your own head for a while? Was that part of your thinking in wanting to go there?
1: For me, the pulling would often become very intimately connected to a particular place. So if I had spent, you know, months pulling in my bedroom, then that place would feel like, it was like the place where I pull. So I thought if I can remove myself, then maybe that will be like a fresh start.
0: Was there part of you that thought it was some sort of teenage thing that you needed to grow out of? And if you were there in Christmas Island, amongst some of these harrowing stories of escape, it might sort of, I don't know, make you grow up or something. Was that the story you told yourself?
1: Yeah, I always felt like I don't have the right to have this. Or I don't have the right not to be happy, really. Or I don't have the right not to be healthy because I live in this first world country, I have all of these privileges. Whereas I saw in my mind asylum seekers as having real problems. So I thought maybe if I put myself in close contact with these people with real problems, then that'll jolt myself out of these habits.
0: And did it?
1: No.
0: Did it make it worse in some ways insofar as being surrounded a lot of that stress and trauma? Did it make you want to sort of retreat into that world a bit even more?
1: One curious thing about the centres is that there are cameras everywhere. And so that felt protective for me because I felt that people were watching. And when people are watching, that stops me from pulling. But then as soon as I was out of the centre, then the urges would rise up.
0: So then you found out what trichotillomania was and you found that there are other people in the world with it, people with symptoms that are a lot like yours. How common is trichotillomania in the general population?
1: Yeah, it's hard to give exact estimates, but I think people believe it's between 0.5 and 2%.
0: That's a lot of people. Why is this the first time I'm only talking about this, or this is the first time I've ever been made aware of this? Is it some sort of like widespread guilty secret or something?
1: Yeah, I would say shame.
0: On Conversations today, my guest is Adele Dumont. Her book is called The Pulling. Medieval monks, as we said, would tonsure themselves, cut that kind of circle in their hair cut from the crown. Do we find evidence of trichotillomania in ancient times? I'm just wondering if this is a modern thing or whether we have stories of this going back

0: to the earliest days of humans have been able to write and talk about such things.
1: Yeah, I mean, this is one of the mysteries for me, is that, yeah, people today aren't very familiar with the condition. But yes, you're right. Actually, we have references going back to ancient times. Hippocrates, who's kind of considered the father of medicine, he wrote these kind of checklists of symptoms for doctors to follow, and hair pulling was in amongst that list. There's references to hair pulling kind of in the context of emotional turmoil in the Bible, in the Iliad, in Shakespeare, in, yeah, lots of classic works of literature.
0: Samson loses his hair. When it grows back, he brings down the whole temple. It seems like, I can just think, just the top of my head, multiple things I've learned from history that show how much hair has been fetishized over the years. It's something that I don't suppose I was aware of, or maybe you were aware of, until you started thinking hard about this. Are there any theories on what might trigger, or what might be the triggers, plural, of this condition, of trichotillomania, that you have?
1: I guess it's important to say there's no consensus about what causes trichotillomania. There's lots of different theories.
0: Are there thoughts that could be related to, I don't know, some childhood reaction to a stressful or chaotic incident?
1: Yeah, but, some people think that it could be connected to some kind of massive change in childhood, like maybe parents divorcing or car accident. That can be quite a clear trigger for some people, but a lot of people aren't able to identify a clear trigger.
0: You now know that it's called trichotillomania, which comes from the Greek, the tricho being hair, mania meaning
1: madness.
0: What's the tiller pulling, I suppose? It's tilling, as in, like, okay, so hair pulling madness is what it translates. Mm-hmm. It's in the DSM, the great manual of psychology and psychological disorders and the like. So it's called a condition or a disorder or even a disease. Is there something missing from the experience that's not described in these clinical descriptions?
1: Yeah, when I read those kind of descriptions, they feel very reductive. I mean, the DSM entry for trichotillomania is like 5 lines, and I feel like I've written a whole book about it and I've still omitted an awful lot of the experience.
0: Do other animals do this other than humans?
1: Yes, actually. So among animals, and interestingly only among caged animals, it's quite a documented phenomenon. I think it's called barbering. But yeah, animals who are stressed will, like birds can pluck at their own feathers, or mice can bite at their own fur. The other interesting thing is that people have done brain studies of people with trichotillomania, and they've found that there's this hyperactivity in regions of the brain that are usually dormant in humans. But in animals, those areas of the brain are responsible for things like nest building and food hoarding and grooming.
0: I don't know what to make of that. That seems really amazing to me.
1: Yeah, it is.
0: And there is a connection to being stressed or caged amongst some of these animals.
1: Yes.
0: Are there support groups, for online support groups, for example, for people with trichotillomania?
1: I've done my best to try to find an actual support group, because you would think for something that represents 2% of the population, there would be something out there. But there's no physical, in real life, group out there. Yeah, but there's stuff online.
0: Maybe it's because it is something that's intensely private, as you say. People don't really feel like talking about it. People like feeling like you do, that their own experience is unique and they don't want to talk about it with other people. Do you want to talk about it with other people who have it?
1: It's not my natural impulse. I feel like, I have to force myself.
0: Have you seen other people do it surreptitiously in public?
1: I haven't seen it myself, but my boyfriend at the time, he's developed this kind of attunement to me and to my movements, which meant that he's been able to detect occasionally somebody in public pulling. And I think once or twice he's even approached them to say, oh, actually, my girlfriend has the same problem as you. Like, here's her phone number.
0: And do people call?
1: No. I don't know whether they might think it was some, like, strange pickup tactic.
0: Is there a kind of a therapy for it, like cognitive behavioural therapy to address the habit?
1: Yeah, there's a whole bunch of different approaches that get used. Yeah, CBT is probably the most common one.
0: And is it effective?
1: It can be short term, but not long term and not kind of consistently.
0: How did the idea to write about this very private thing come to you, Adele?
1: I guess like with so many aspects of this condition, it didn't feel like a decision I came to rationally. It just felt like something I needed to do. And at the start, I felt this strong need to write about it, but I wasn't physically able to. So even in my own private journal, I'd never ever, in like almost two decades, never ever mentioned this thing. So I remember going out and then buying a special journal and then finding this like secret hiding spot in my room for it. And then, yeah, slowly I began to write in there.
0: And what was that process like? Was it, given that you found it impossible to begin with, do you remember how the words came to you?
1: I was surprised at how it felt like I never got to the end of it. Like, I thought maybe when I started, oh, you know, I might be able to fill like 20 pages and then I'll have done a decent job of describing this thing for myself. But it just felt like the more I wrote, like the more, you know, the more complex I realised it was. And then, yeah, I felt like I had this endless material and like endless ways to analyse it.
0: And once you'd written it, was there a sense of greater mastery over it? Is that even the word for it? Or a sense of being able to hold the story of what it is in your hand?
1: When I started writing and then I would pull, when I was pulling in my mind, I would think, oh, yeah, like that's that bit in the book. Oh, that's that bit in the chapter. Like this strange recognition and strange kind of pleasure in putting it into words because it's such an inherently wordless experience. Yes, like I was able to make sense of it, I guess, for myself. But you would think if you understand something so intimately that you should maybe have more power over it. But I don't feel like it really weakened the urges. Like at the end of the day, I was still left with the disease.
0: Can you manage it better?
1: Yes, definitely.
0: During this period, you were reading a memoir from a woman who suffered from anorexia. What did you think as you were reading that?
1: I guess going into that book, anorexia for me was something quite incomprehensible, and I probably thought it affected the kind of girl that I wasn't, like the kind of girl focused on her appearance and the kind of girl who wanted to be really thin. Then reading Fiona's book, I don't think I've ever read a book where I had so many moments of this really bodily kind of recognition. So one of the things that Fiona says is that she desperately wanted to eat, but she couldn't. And for me, the parallel to my own experience was that I desperately wanted to stop pulling, but I couldn't.
0: Didn't she say that being asked to eat was like having someone bring a boot to her on a plate and ask her to eat that?
1: Exactly, yes. Yeah, for me, being asked to not pull my hair was equivalent to that.
0: And you note that both of these conditions are forms of subtraction.
1: Yes. I think some people might connect anorexia to this idea of like iron will. And then when it comes to my condition, they might see it as a failure of willpower, like I should be able to control myself. But actually, yeah, neither condition really has anything to do with willpower at all.

0: I think it might be tempting to see the two as opposites, because anorexia is kind of approaching this strange thin ideal that we have, whereas my condition is a complete departure from any kind of beauty convention.
1: After a while, you said you began to realise this thing isn't really even about hair at all.
0: Mm.
1: What do you think it is about?
0: I remember I had a psychologist who, you know, I would describe my symptoms in this intricate detail, and at one point she said to me, Adele, like, I'm not really that interested in the pulling. Like, it doesn't really matter that you pull. Like, some people will pull, some people might drink, some people might cut themselves, some people might gamble. Like, at the end of the day, that's just a symptom. And really, we need to look at what's underneath, what's driving any of that behaviour. And I think in all of these conditions, it really boils down to feeling, or to not wanting to feel particular things.
1: Now that we're kind of at the end of this conversation, I think maybe some people would be expecting for me to ask you to tell a story of recovery.
0: Mm.
1: Like, I'm fine
0: mm-hmm.
1: now. What do you think of this whole idea of recovery anyway?
0: That's a tricky question.
1: Do you believe in it?
0: For me personally, I feel like maybe I'm always going to live with this illness in the same way that somebody who is addicted to alcohol always has to be vigilant. I feel I'm like that. You know, there'll be, like, the urges might wax and wane, and maybe over time I'll feel like I'm improving, but still the thing is a part of me.
1: I think there's something really valuable in what you've written. I think it's really valuable. I've never read anything quite like it, I don't think. And something really valuable in you talking about this process you've gone through, this aspect of yourself as a kind of a forceful and persistent investigative journalist of your own psyche, in all of this, it seems to reveal some general truths about who we all are when we're alone mm. and our own private lives mm. and the kind of the role of the id and how hard it is to kind of investigate one's own id, that kind of not particularly logical, great big voice of needs and wants and desires and fears and all that sort of thing at the heart of who we are. Do you think about that?
0: Yeah, and I think for probably every individual who pulls, there might be some different function there, or pulling might have a particular meaning for a particular person. So I think for some people it might be an escape. For some people it might be a comfort. It could be a punishment. It could be a reward. I've read quite a lot by this one particular psychologist who's studied the condition very deeply, and he says that there are some things like hair pulling that can seem so almost trivial, but actually when it comes to something that doesn't seem complicated, actually that can be the most complex of all. And something like a habit, yeah, it can be connected to something very, very deep within us.
1: Adele, it's been amazing speaking with you. Thank you for sharing your story.
0: Thank you, Richard.
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1: I spoke with Adele Dumont in 2024, and her book is called The Pulling. Today's conversation with Adele Dumont was made on the lands of the Gadigal people. The producer was Maggie Morris, and the EP was Carmel Rooney. I'm Richard Feidler. Thanks for listening.

0: ABC News, good afternoon, I'm Anna Vito. The ACT Integrity Commissioner says Canberrans cannot be confident union interests have not influenced other government procurements after his probe into the awarding of a multi-million dollar contract. Commissioner Michael Adams has made serious corrupt conduct findings against two senior public servants who he found gave priority to the strategic interests of the CFMEU in the awarding of the contract to refurbish Campbell Primary School. At a budget estimates hearing, Commissioner Adams was asked whether people could have confidence it was an isolated case.
1: The answer is if they did it in one case and they thought that it was legitimate, why would you not suppose they attempted the same in other cases?
0: In breaking news, Ben Carroll has been elected Premier of Victoria after Jacinta Allan resigned this morning. The Victorian Minister for Transport Infrastructure, Gabrielle Williams, has been elected Deputy Premier. Earlier, the Prime Minister, Anthony Albanese, paid tribute to Ms. Allan following her resignation, saying she can be proud of her achievements.
2: Jacinta Allan is someone who I think is a very decent human being, someone who's motivated by her passionate belief in the lifestyle and in education, health, transport of Victorians.
0: The union representing ACT public servants says there will now be an escalation in industrial action after members voted to reject the latest pay offer from the Territory Government. An updated deal was presented to government workers last week, which included cost of living payments linked to inflation but kept core pay increases at 9% over 3 years. 66% of community and public sector union members voted to reject the offer, which will now be put to all ACT public servants for a vote. The union ACT Regional Secretary for the CPSU, Maddie Northam, says members are struggling with the cost of living now.
3: The entire government should brace themselves for various forms of industrial action from both the CPSU and other unions, all of whom are, most of whom are already taking industrial action, and they should plan for that to escalate.
0: An investigation into the possibility of a new Australian oil refinery will soon begin, with the federal and West Australian governments funding a pre-feasibility study. $4 million will be spent to determine if Karratha could host the nation's third oil refinery. The federal government is looking to further boost Australia's fuel supplies, with around 90% of liquid fuels currently imported and uncertainty affecting global energy markets. Resources Minister Madeleine King says the government wants to boost local capacity.
4: This is about fuel security for the whole nation, but of course WA is now left without any fuel refining capacity after the closure of BP and Kwinana. That is a really important initiative that we will look at where this could go. Can it happen?
0: The French president is promising every available resource to fight raging wildfires, saying the crisis is the most severe to face France since the Second World War. On a visit to the worst-hit region around Bordeaux in the southwest of France, Emmanuel Macron has stressed the priority is to save lives, and he says France will take every measure to preserve life.
5: Doubtless, tomorrow will be more complicated than today. The priority is, of course, saving lives. So when we need to relocate to save lives, we relocate. When we need to sacrifice forest or sometimes property to save lives, we do it.
0: Finance and the All Ordinaries is trading around a third of 1% lower this lunchtime. The Australian dollar is buying 69.9 US cents. Sport and Australia has claimed 9 gold medals after another dominant day of competition at the Glasgow Commonwealth Games. On the track, Rose Davies has become the first Australian to win the women's 10,000 metres, and Katie McDonald has won gold in the uneven bars in gymnastics. In the pool, Meg Harris and Sam Short have each led all Australian podiums in the women's 100 metres freestyle and men's 800 metres freestyle, respectively. And 14 months after sustaining a career-threatening knee injury, Sam Williamson has continued his comeback with victory in the 50-metre breaststroke to add to his 100-metre gold medal.
6: I came into this knowing that the injury itself wasn't going to define me, but it was how I overcame the injury that would define me, and I couldn't be prouder, I couldn't be happier with the results that we've had.
0: Partly cloudy with northwesterly winds and a forecast top of 13 degrees in Canberra today. It is 13 in Tuggeranong now, 12 degrees at the airport. ABC News.
7: Good afternoon. I hope you're well. Welcome to The World Today. I'm Andy Park, coming to you from Gadigal Land in Sydney. This Tuesday, as oil prices spike, the federal government looks to onshore refining as the tax break on fuel winds up this weekend. And a staple of Australian childhoods every afternoon here on the ABC, the goodies, Bill Oddie, dies at age 85.
8: Goodies!
9: Anybody who does a comedy show, wouldn't you just love to say, this bloke died laughing at the show? And it's true. And his wife wrote to thank us.

0: First today, Victoria has a new Premier-elect after a Spring Street party meeting, which descended into chaos this morning after Jacinta Allan resigned. Ms Allan's deputy, Ben Carroll, has been voted leader of Victorian's Labor Party. Minister for Transport Infrastructure, Gabrielle Williams, has been elected as deputy Premier. It comes after a group of Labor ministers and MPs met with Jacinta Allan yesterday and told her she'd lost majority support of caucus. Our reporter, Bridget Fitzgerald, joins me now from Melbourne. And Bridget, fair to say, pretty messy morning for Victorian Labor. What is the latest?
1: We've been on the edge of our seats here in Melbourne, Andy. So the Labor caucus has just emerged after this two-hour meeting. As you say, Deputy Premier Ben Carroll is now the Premier-elect. He'll be sworn in later today. And Gabrielle Williams, Minister for Transport Infrastructure, has been will be elected as his deputy. We understand it was a tumultuous meeting. So we know that Ben Carroll was going to put up his hand. He announced that yesterday after Jacinta Allan was told that she had lost majority support of caucus. And when she announced her resignation this morning, Jacinta Allan actually name-checked Ben Carroll and said that if he was to be elected, he would have her unqualified support. But sources inside the room then told the ABC that the meeting was quite a mess. There was a,

0: And they're the ones that she's always wanted to put first. She says she was stepping down because she wanted the transition to be smooth to a new leader, even though she actually believes she would have won a leadership contest. And Andy, on a personal note, as Victoria's second female premier, Jacinta Allen had this message for young women making their start in politics.
1: Please don't look at what I have experienced this week and think, stuff that. I don't want to be involved. Look at the support I've experienced over my career and think, I can make a difference here too.
2: That's outgoing Victorian Premier Jacinta Allen speaking this morning. And Bridget, this really is all about this upcoming state election. It's only months away now. Support for Jacinta Allen has dropped in the last few months, but so has the support for the government generally. You think this can turn this around for Victorian Labor?
0: That's the big unknown here, Andy. So we have the election will be the final weekend in November. And what we have here in Victoria is virtually a split between support for Labor, the Coalition and One Nation. So polling shows that virtually it's even between those groups. So the new Premier, Ben Carroll, will have to make some point of difference. And after 12 years of Labor being in power, he'll need to make a case for 16. There have been a number of sticking points when it comes to the appeal of the Labor government in the electorate, including on crime and community safety, and also most recently these allegations of corruption on big building projects in the state. These are allegations that the construction union, the CFMEU, has been infiltrated by organised crime groups. Labor has to this point resisted calls for a royal commission. We'll have to see whether Ben Carroll will make a change on that call.
2: In Melbourne, Bridget Fitzgerald reporting there. Well, have you ever considered building your own home, only to be put off by confusing planning rules, red tape, and the high costs of getting approvals? In a new report, the Productivity Commission says complex regulations have become a handbrake on desperately needed new housing supply. Alexandra Humphreys has more.
3: Anyone who's built a home in Australia knows it's far from straightforward. But new data from the Productivity Commission has found navigating the complicated process not only costs time, but serious money. Danielle Wood is the Commission's chair.
4: You know, our preliminary numbers suggest that it may be adding between $1,000 and $300,000 to the cost of a home.
3: The report gives real-life examples. A council telling a property developer their building needs more trees, while the local fire authority tells them the canopy must be minimised to reduce fire risk. Or a compact apartment in Sydney wins a design award, but doesn't comply with the state's design guide because its floor space is too small.
4: We build about half as much house per hour worked as we did 30 years ago. So this is having a very real impact on our capacity to deliver the homes we need.
3: As the federal government struggles to meet its goal of building 1.2 million homes by 2029, it tasked the Productivity Commission with looking into how governments could help unlock more homes. It suggests four ways to improve housing supply: adopt a build mindset, regulate only where necessary, coordinate housing with infrastructure like water connections, and keep the process simple. It says rules dictating minimum floor space, window size, or car parking requirements could be abolished, and three-storey buildings allowed on most residential land.
4: We really think we need a shift in mindset from, no, you can't build, except for in these very narrow pockets of places, and if you satisfy 100 conditions, to yes, you can build, as long as you meet these kind of minimum requirements that we as a society, of course, need.
3: Simon Croft is the Chief Executive of Industry and Policy at the Housing Industry Association. He agrees there are problems.
5: So we saw one example of a project that had 17 different specialist reports to support the application, and then that goes to the councils, and the councils have to review those reports, and often they might not have the specialty people within the councils to be able to review those reports, so they have to go to consultants to review the consultants' reports that just all add delays and uncertainty to the process when we know that we need to be fast-tracking the delivery of housing across the country.
3: Michael Fotheringham is an independent housing expert.
6: Well, it's all about balance. I mean, I think, you know, overly restrictive regulations become problematic, but overly permissive regulations are also problematic. And we saw in the early 2010 to 2015 sort of period in Melbourne, quite a lot of very small apartments being built, and they're very hard to sell these days and have quite a low occupancy rate because they're not as desirable. So we've got to be careful about what we build actually reflecting what people want.

0: live in. The real challenge for most households considering commissioning a new house build or a new apartment build are the costs.
1: The Productivity Commission is seeking feedback on its interim report, with a final report due early next year.
2: That's Alexandra Humphreys there. I'm Andy Park. Thanks for listening to The World Today on ABC Radio across Australia and on ABC Listen. Subscribe to the podcast for all our stories. Just search for The World Today. The tax break on fuel, which has kept the price down during the Iran war, looks set to end as planned this weekend. Here's what Foreign Minister Penny Wong indicated this morning.
3: Currently, the plan is for the fuel excise to step down. As you know, it's come down, it's halved, and the intention is for that to discontinue as of this weekend.
2: Of course, it's one of several measures from the federal government in response to rising energy prices resulting from the war in the Middle East. Today, it's also given the strongest indication yet of support for the construction of a new oil refinery, launching a feasibility study to look at the viability of a new facility in Western Australia. David Sparks has the story.
4: As the crisis in the Middle East grows, so do the calls for a new oil refinery in Australia. Some argue it's the best way to boost the nation's supply of diesel, petrol and jet fuel. Others say it'd cost way more than the benefits it'd bring. Now there's a push to figure out whether it's feasible.
5: What we know is that here in this region has a track record of taking ideas and vision and turning it literally into the reality that we see behind us here this morning.
4: Prime Minister Anthony Albanese and West Australian Premier Roger Cook made the announcement in Karratha. The study will look at whether multinational company Perdaman, which has its headquarters in Perth, could partner with government to construct and run an oil refinery in the Pilbara town.
5: And building an oil refinery here on the west coast would obviously build our resilience as a nation, as well as particularly benefit Western Australia, which plays such a critical role in Australia's economy. So this will be, if it is successful, the first new scale petrol refinery built in Australia since the 1960s. It would create a major boost for local jobs and manufacturing, along with our sovereign capability.
4: Premier Cook says the prospect of a new refinery in his state makes sense.
6: We know that Western Australia has the capability, has the feedstock and has the workforce and the land and the transport infrastructure to create an oil refinery capability in this state as well.
4: Australia had 8 oil refineries at the turn of the century. Now it has just 2. The last West Australian refinery, south of Perth, closed in 2021. The reason for the closures is that their owners found they were no longer economically viable. But with the Strait of Hormuz all but closed for most of this year, the flow of oil out of the Middle East is a major concern. Australia imports around 90% of its refined fuel and mainly relies on refineries in Asia. For those whose livelihoods rely on steady access to this precious resource, boosting domestic capacity makes a lot of sense. Cam Dumasy is CEO of the West Australian Transport Industry Association. Cam Dumasy is CEO of the West Australia Transport Industry Association.
7: Look, I think it's a welcome initiative. We're going to need to maintain strategic refinery capacity in Australia. We've only got 2 old refineries left. We need to have 1 modern refinery, and I think it's a good initiative of the government to actually investigate whether or not we can actually build one here.
4: The other decision that would need to be carefully considered is what configuration a new refinery should have. Professor Yuan Chen from the University of Sydney is an expert on chemical engineering and the production of carbon materials. He's strongly in favour of a new refinery for Australia, but he says different types of crude oil require different technology.
8: So currently the 2 refineries in Australia actually cannot handle the crude oil produced in Australia. So most of the crude oil produced in Australia have to be exported. Then we have to import the heavier crude oil from other places to refine. So if this new refinery can be tailored, let's say, to be able to better handle the crude oil produced in Australia, that actually will be a very good option, because now we actually can use a domestic supply other than rely on all the crude oil imported.
4: The pre-feasibility study for the new refinery is part of an existing $15 billion package from the federal government to secure fuel and energy security.
2: David Sparks reporting there. Well, for more on the federal government's push to shore up the nation's fuel supplies, Kevin Morrison is an energy analyst with the Institute for Energy Economics and Financial Analysis. Kevin, going back to the start of this crisis, the PM was pretty quick to get on a plane to Malaysia to help pin down regional fuel supply. What have you made of the government's handling of this crisis?
9: Well, so far we've done very well, and that's reflected with imports, because bearing in mind Australia is dependent on imports, we import 90% of our daily fuel needs. So we're very much at the behest of what happens in international oil markets. And so far, throughout the period that the Strait of Hormuz was closed, our import levels were more or less consistent. There was no dramatic fall whatsoever in imports of diesel, petrol and jet fuel.
2: In fact, the federal government's at pains to say that we have more fuel in reserve now than a day before the Iran-US war began. Is that true? And what does that mean about our ability to weather any future instability?
9: Well, on one level, yes, it is true. But if we just take a step back, Australia is part of the International Energy Agency. This body was set up just after the first major oil crisis back in the 1970s. And that was all about creating security, energy security for oil consumers, of which Australia obviously is one. And it advises all its members to have 90 days of stocks. Australia only has 51 days. So although we may have increased by a couple of days over the last few months, relatively speaking, we're well below international standards.
2: As far as fuel consumers go, the federal fuel excise really was the big lever in which the government could pull to ensure that petrol stayed affordable for most Australians. It's obviously a temporary measure. So outside of onshoring refining, which the government has agreed to a feasibility study today to look into, what else can the government do, the federal government that is, to sort of chart a path to greater fuel security?
9: Well, on one measure, I mean, just talking about stockpiles, you know, we can build more capacity so that we creep further up towards that 90-day level. And that can be done by actually just building more storage tanks. But the other measure, I mean, given our domestic oil production has fallen quite dramatically since the year 2000, we just don't have that much oil. And, you know, Geoscience Australia, they have assessed that we've only got about 7 months of oil consumption left in the ground. So I think we've got to look to move away from our dependence on oil. And you've already seen it by many consumers now buying electric vehicles. We've seen record sales of electric vehicles. In fact, we've sold more in the first half of this year than we did for the whole of last year. So that's another avenue that the government can look at by providing plenty of charging infrastructure.
2: And coming to the announcement today, the state and federal government's announcement to conduct a feasibility study to potentially create, in partnership with the private sector, a large-scale oil refinery in Karratha, Western Australia. I'm assuming that you're thinking oil onshoring or refining capability is a good thing given Australia's sort of structural realities when it comes to the fuel market here.
9: Well, it's a tricky question, because we did shut a lot of refineries from 2002 to up till 2021. We shut six refineries, so that accounted for about 75% of our refining capacity. And the reason why they shut was they were subscale, they were old, so we had to import a lot of oil. And so if we do build a refinery, we're still going to be importing a lot of oil. And the reason being is that Australia, about 52% of all our fuel is diesel. We're actually the world's biggest diesel importer. And the type of oil that you need to make diesel actually comes from the Middle East. The oil that we produce here in Australia, it's great for making petrol, but it's not so good for making diesel.
2: We'll have to leave it there. Kevin Morrison is an energy analyst with the Institute for Energy Economics and Financial Analysis. I do thank you.
9: Thanks, Andy.
2: To Europe now, and more than 300,000 people have been forced from their homes in Spain and France as wildfires ravage the European neighbours. The French president says progress has been made, but warns the risks are far from over, with another heatwave forecast to peak on Wednesday. Here's Tanya Dendrinos.
10: On a highway west of the famed French wine region, Bordeaux, heavy machinery has been brought in to cut trees and shrubs. The idea is to create fire breaks before temperatures soar once more. The mayor of Bordeaux has said he's bracing for all eventualities, with one blaze now just 15 kilometres from the southwestern city. French

0: President Emmanuel Macron gave an update.
1: I believe we have improved the situation through the fire breaks that have now been completed. So we are in a much better position than we were 24 hours ago. That said, I remain cautious regarding both the southern and eastern sectors for several reasons. Temperatures are set to rise again, the wind is still present, and therefore we must remain humble.
0: Around 220,000 people have been evacuated from their homes, including Sylvie Michel.
2: When I left, there was smoke, but there was also a lot of ash. An expert had said that if there's smoke, the fire isn't far away. So when there's ash, it's really very close.
0: More than 160,000 hectares have already been scorched, and the season is far from over. In Spain, more than 100,000 people have left their homes. Spanish Prime Minister Pedro Sánchez issuing a stark warning to his citizens.
3: What we are living through is not a succession of isolated events. As has been said before, it's the most painful expression of a climate emergency that's making sixth-generation wildfires more voracious, heat waves more frequent, and, as a result, our territory more vulnerable. This is no longer an exception. It's the new reality.
0: Rick McRae is an adjunct professor at the Bushfire Research Unit at the University of New South Wales in Canberra. He's an expert in fire behaviour and says that's a fair assessment.
4: What's actually happening is the whole climate system is changing. So a normal fire will spread across the landscape as a line fire. But what we're seeing is that the fires can change their dynamics entirely. And they couple with the atmosphere above and you get feedback loops. So the plume is able to punch up through the air. And if the atmosphere is unstable, it can actually reach the stratosphere. And as it's going up, a full thunderstorm can form inside the fire plume.
0: Rick McRae says there's been a lot of collaboration at the scientific level to share knowledge around the globe.
4: Every time a big outbreak occurs anywhere in the world, there are new lessons to be learnt.
0: And we are still in winter here in Australia, but do you think what's happening in Europe needs to serve as a warning?
4: Yes, it does, but it doesn't necessarily mean that Australia's going to have a bad situation immediately. We're driven by different atmospheric cycles to the Northern Hemisphere, but they're all interlinked and they're all steadily evolving. The big El Niño that's out there, it really is a big one, and it's going to be interesting to see what effects that brings us next summer.
5: That's Adjunct Professor Rick McRae from the University of New South Wales, Canberra. Tanya Dendrinos reporting there. Small, hairy and rebellious, but also a giant of 70s comedy. That's how Bill Oddie is being remembered today as one third of the British comedy team, The Goodies. And he's died aged 85. He went on to forge a new television career as an ornithologist, sharing his love of birds in a series of popular wildlife programs. Here's Nick Grimm.
6: Goodies! Goodies!
7: For the young and the young at heart, watching TV in Australia through the 70s, 80s and 90s, Bill Oddie and his Goodies sidekicks, Tim Brooke Taylor and Graeme Gutton, were a steady, reassuring and side-splitting presence.
8: It's whatever turns you on.
9: So, you've come to see the master at work.
7: So much so that one of the team's devoted viewers famously died laughing.
10: Anybody who does a comedy show, wouldn't you just love to say, this bloke died laughing at the show? And it's true. And it's and his wife wrote to thank us.
11: You are wicked and evil. I never thought I would stand here.
7: Bill Oddie started out in comedy while still studying at Cambridge University in the 1960s, part of the Oxbridge Mafia, as it was known, performing alongside the generation of comics who would go on to revolutionise comedy, including Monty Python.
10: It was myself, Tim Brooke Taylor, Graham Chapman, John Cleese, Eric Idle was the next year, and Graham Garden was the next year. So, I mean, at the time we were regarded as sort of undergraduate amateur upstarts, you know, who didn't really belong.
12: Come on, everybody, it's Gibbon time!
7: And while he dabbled in this sort of edgy sketch-style comedy that became Monty Python's stock in trade, it was a desire to write jokes around a single storyline that led him to co-create The Goodies. A self-taught musician, he also helped generate catchy hit songs too.
12: The Funky Gibbon.
7: Its brand of wacky surrealist humour, also perfect for afternoon children's viewing time, even wholesome by the standards of the day, though Bill Oddie himself would have liked to have been a little more risky.
10: If I have any regret about it sometimes, it's that it's too nice, you know. So it quite bothers me that everybody sort of around the board sort of likes it, you know.
7: But it was a strange quirk of television programming arrangements that gave the ABC continuous rerun rights to show The Goodies for years on end. Sean Dooley was one of those who regularly tuned in.
13: He was an absolute hero of mine. I used to watch him on The Goodies and thought they were just the best show ever. And then I found out he was a bird watcher.
14: Me in a haystack.
7: And for aspiring conservationists like Sean Dooley, now with BirdLife Australia, Bill Oddie would become a role model and a source of inspiration as he left comedy behind to become one of Britain's leading ornithologists and a presenter on a string of wildlife programs devoted to his feathered friends.
13: And he was more famous in England for his birdwatching shows because they never repeated The Goodies like they did here in Australia. It was like a staple in our houses for about 20 years. So in England, he made these nature documentaries, and that's what was so memorable about him, that he just had this incredible passion and joie de vivre for the natural world.
5: Sean Dooley from BirdLife Australia, ending that report by Nick Grimm, and that's all from the World Today team this Tuesday. Thanks for your company. I hope you can join me at the same time tomorrow. I'm Andy Park. Hope you have a great afternoon.
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19: Good afternoon to all of you and welcome to the afternoon's program. Kate Medina with you today, filling in for Alice Matthews, who you'll still get to hear today. She's going to be on the Drive program, but it's a pleasure to be with you. And it's a gorgeous day outside as well, heading for a top of 13 degrees this afternoon. It was only 2 degrees overnight, so pretty chilly, not as bad as we've had it. But I hope you've been staying warm and dry, whatever it is you've been up to. All clear on the roads as well as we start the show. But if you see anything otherwise, please let us know. 1300 681 666 or 0467 922 666 are the numbers to reach me on. Now, it's been a pretty busy couple of days, I mean, here at 666, but also, of course, within ACT politics. We're going to summarise some of the portfolio changes for you on the show this afternoon. And we're also going to jump into some of the changes being suggested around food labelling after the Four Corners episode on food origins that aired last night. And coming up a little later on the afternoon's program, I wonder how often or how likely you are to pick up an injured animal that you spot while you're out walking or driving. Your instincts might tell you to hit the brakes, check what's wrong, and bundle the animal into your car. And in fact, research shows that a lot of us want to help wild animals in distress. It's out of empathy, it might be out of obligation, or simply just wanting to do the right thing. But as Australia rapidly responds to its first cases of H5N1 bird flu, authorities are urging the public to avoid contact with sick or dying wildlife. So what would you do? I'd love to hear from you on this topic this morning. 0467 922 666 or 1300 681 666. Do you rescue injured wildlife? Do you pass it by? Maybe you let nature take its course. Does H5N1 bird flu worry you when it comes to rescuing wildlife? Let me know. 0467 922 666 1300 681 666.
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19: Now, yesterday, Andrew Barr unveiled changes to his cabinet following the resignation of former Deputy Chief Minister Yvette Berry. And there were a

0: lot of them. So I thought it might be good and helpful to catch up on who exactly is doing what. There are a few packed hours of interviews on breakfast and on mornings this morning, which highlighted some of those changes. Rachel Stephen-Smith will, of course, take over as Deputy Chief Minister as well as Education Minister. She spoke earlier on breakfast with Ross Solly.
1: I was really humbled to get the unanimous support of my colleagues for this role. Obviously, I wouldn't have wanted it to occur in these circumstances, and I do want to acknowledge the leadership role that Yvette has played over the last almost 10 years as Deputy Chief Minister. And one of those roles is to be a support for colleagues. The Chief Minister is very busy, so you've got to have two people that you can come and talk to about what's going on in Cabinet.
2: I don't know if he's busier than you, by the way, but anyway, that's an argument for another day.
1: Well, that might be an argument for another day. But I think one of the things that I want to do is make sure that I am regularly meeting with all of my colleagues, understanding where their heads are at. As a member of the Expenditure Review Committee, which I've been for a while as Minister for Finance as well, I have a lot of conversations about what's coming up in terms of potential budget proposals and pressures. My office has a very good relationship right across the floor with other offices. So our approach has always been very much a collaborative approach. And working together.
2: Do you also, though, have a more opportunity to counsel the Chief Minister on how things are going out there? And, you know, let's cut straight to the chase here. Andrew Barr is contemplating whether to run again, et cetera, et cetera. I mean, is it your role now as the deputy to sound him out and to give him learned advice? I mean, I'm sure you're not going to say, time you stepped aside and gave me a go. Or maybe you would. But I mean, is that something that, as the deputy, that you will take on?
1: Well, certainly the Chief Minister and the Deputy Chief Minister do meet regularly and discuss tactics, and members of the campaign work with the campaign committee of the ACT Labor Party and the committee and the secretary of the party to understand sort of the bigger political picture. So I'm looking forward to being part of that conversation, which, you know, is a role that Yvette has played in the past, and that will, you know, there is no doubt that the Chief Minister and Deputy Chief Minister, or leader and deputy leader, do have more of those strategic conversations than maybe I've been a party to in the past.
2: Well, let's not do it today, but another time we can talk about the long-term future for the party and the government. Yesterday, Andrew Barr on Drive said that as Deputy Chief Minister, you get to choose which portfolios you have. And he said you gave up health. You decided to give. Why are you giving up health?
1: Well, I am far and away the longest serving health minister in the country. I was health minister for another day, health minister for more than 7 years. And that is a pretty long stint.
0: That is the newly minted Deputy Chief Minister Rachel Stephen-Smith, as you heard, giving up her portfolio for health. And taking over that will be Dr. Marisa Patterson. Minister Patterson reflected on what this means to her earlier, also on the breakfast program with Ross Solly. Here she is.
3: Look, this is going to be a great challenge for me personally and professionally, but I'm very up for the challenge. I'm really excited about this. We know Canberrans deeply care about their health system, and as the Labor Party, we have a very strong commitment to the community to deliver a health system that's more accessible, accountable and sustainable. Minister Stephen-Smith has done significant work on reforming the system and improving the system over the past 7 years. So to have this opportunity to be able to continue that work and continue to work with our workforce, our unions, our community stakeholders is a great honour and privilege, and I will invest my time significantly into doing this.
2: Can you I'm just interested in the process. Were you given the opportunity to put forward which portfolios you want, or were you basically told, congratulations, Dr. Patterson, you're our new health minister?
3: No, I was given the opportunity to put forward what portfolios I wanted, and I wanted to be the health minister and mental health minister.
2: Okay.
3: I think this is a very important portfolio that matters to Canberrans, and I think I think it's a great challenge, and I'm really up for the challenge.
2: What's your big priority going to be, Dr. Patterson? Is it getting waiting lists down? Is it providing a better deal for doctors and nurses? Is it getting more people into bulk billing, which is obviously more a Commonwealth thing? But is it getting our walk-in centres working? What's your number one priority going to be? How will we measure your success rate?
3: Well, a key pressing issue for the government is obviously the enterprise bargaining negotiations that are currently underway. So I'll work very closely with the unions and with Minister Stephen Smith to work towards a positive outcome there. But ultimately, over the next few months, I'm going to be out and about and talking to our health workers, working with people in the system, understanding where the issues are, where improvements need to be made, where things are going well. So ultimately, being out and about and listening to the people who are doing this work on the ground in our community every day.
2: What about the patients, though, who always are telling us on the Breakfast Show of their frustrations and the amount of time they've had to wait for surgeries, etc. What about their feedback?
3: Yeah, I will always listen to the community's feedback. And, you know, that's obviously one of the things when we stand out at the local shops that we hear a lot about is people's experiences of the health system and the mental health system. And so I'll be continuing to listen to those voices and those stories and continuing to work with the health directorate staff and with our community providers to understand how we can improve the services to Canberrans.
0: That's Minister Patterson there, who is taking on the health and mental health portfolios. And there are some changes afoot for Minister Chris Steele as well, who will take on the sport and recreation portfolios. He is no longer Minister for Transport, but he is holding on to the light rail rollout. Minister Steele spoke with Saskia Mabin on Mornings this morning.
4: So as Minister for Planning and Sustainable Development, I'll still have responsibility for transport planning, and that will include the planning for light rail Stage 2B down to Woden, which currently fits in well with the work that we're doing on the Southern Gateway planning and design framework, where we're consulting with the community on an integrated land use and transport plan for the south side of the city.
5: Right. So while on the face of it, it might look like your workload has been lessened by losing the transport portfolio, that's probably not actually the case. You've probably picked up a lot of extra work.
4: I think that the sport and recreation portfolio will actually be a higher workload, and in part that's because the portfolio involves engaging with a huge number of sporting organisations in a way that is not necessarily required for the management of Transport Canberra, that has relatively few stakeholders in comparison. So I'm looking forward to getting in and meeting with all of those peak bodies for the different sporting codes and in some cases the individual clubs to talk about their needs.
5: Yeah, it is a massive portfolio, you're right. I read a little bit in the Canberra Times this morning about some of your priorities. I know that you have a desire to revive sports grounds, and there's been some pretty significant reporting recently about issues of vandalism across the capital at sports grounds. Is this something that you're fully on top of?
4: Yeah, it is a concern. I've seen those reports, and that really impacts on the ability of people to play on the weekend. So that is something I'll look at, whether there's physical improvements that can be made or indeed changes to the law. I'm interested in talking about what those possibilities are. But I think one of the other things that I've certainly noted in my engagement with my local clubs and particularly engaged with Woden Valley Soccer Club as their current patron is that a lot of the clubs actually need extra capacity. And so Yvette Berry, the previous minister, wanted to start a conversation with the community about reactivating some of our dry land ovals and bringing them back into use as irrigated ovals for use by our sporting clubs where they are seeing that demand. So that's something that I want to go out and have a conversation very soon with the community about.
0: That was Minister Chris Steele there, who now holds the sport and recreation portfolios. But those are only some of the ministerial changes, and indeed the only ones that you heard spoken about on Breakfast and Mornings this morning. First term MLA Caitlin Tough, for example, has been promoted to cabinet from the backbench. She takes on corrections, community services, human rights and women. Suzanne Orr is holding a newly created disability, autism and neurodiversity portfolio, and hopefully you'll be able to hear her talk about that on Drive this afternoon. There's also an excellent article up on the ABC News website, which has more information, which you can find on abc.net.au. But I wonder what you think about it all. What do you think about some of the issues that are being canvassed, some of the changes? Does it give you hope? Does it make you a little worried? Ramon on the text line says, when a government is in power for a very long time, complacency

consistency sets in, almost all of these ministers are the same. A complete overhaul is needed, again, full of promises. I wonder if you agree with Ramon. Let me know. I would love to hear from you. 0467 922 666 or 1300 681 666. Those are the numbers to reach me on. And indeed, it is me that you are listening to, Kate Medina, filling in for Alice Matthews. She's going to be on Drive a little later on this afternoon. But I'm looking forward to spending the next few hours with you. And I think I'm going to play you a little bit of music. This is Nelly Furtado, I'm Like a Bird.

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4: 13 minutes to one, and you're listening to the afternoon's program with me, Kate Medina, filling in for Alice Matthews. It's all clear on the roads, but there is a water outage that I want to let you know about. It's unplanned. It's causing disruptions in Warramanga, Kayleen and Florey. And our information is that services will be restored later this afternoon. So if you're in Warramanga, Kayleen or Florey, that's what's happening. It's an unplanned water outage. For now, though, food labels. What's in our food? It's been covered a lot this week from the Four Corners report on one of Australia's biggest tomato brands selling Chinese tomatoes as Australian and Italian to concerns over

0: horse meat being found in products being sold as beef or lamb. It's brought a lot of questions to the forefront about the labelling of food products, but not just the ingredients, also in how foods are labelled as healthy or not healthy. The 5-star health rating system has been around for a while, something that I use all the time, a quick scan. If it's 4 or 5 stars, I'm probably more likely to buy it than anything else. But it isn't mandatory on all packaged food and drinks. Associate Professor Alexandra Jones leads the Food Governance Program at the George Institute for Global Health, and she joins me now on the phone. Good afternoon, Alexandra.
1: Good afternoon, Kate.
0: Hi. I'm wondering if you could start off by explaining to us what the 5-star rating is and how exactly foods are rated.
1: Yeah, sure. I mean, I'm just interested listening to your introduction. I think that it's important to remember that, yes, food labels are sort of contested real estate. Mm. And so for the food industry, they can be marketing space. And for consumers and governments, a potential public health tool to put information there. So the Health Star Rating is what we call a front-of-pack nutrition label. They're the kinds of labels that the World Health Organization recommends to help guide people to healthier choices. And in Australia, we've got this rating system. We've had it since 2014, but unfortunately, we've only had it in a voluntary form. And so consumers really have just been missing it off most products.
0: Okay. How are foods rated? How are stars gained? How are stars deducted? Can they be deducted? How does it all work?
1: Yeah, sure. So what underlies stars is an overall algorithm. So foods are rated from 0.5 to 5 stars. Basically, they get points. Well, first of all, let's talk about what they lose points for. So you lose points for your overall energy content, your salt content, your sugar and your saturated fat content. Mm-hmm. And so that will bring a point score down. You can get some points back for your protein, your fiber and your fruit and vegetable content. And so this all happens behind the scenes. We use the data from the nutrition panel that's on the back of the pack that most people don't have time to read. And the algorithm calculates an overall score that spits it out at the front from 0.5 to 5 stars with a higher rating indicating a healthier product.
0: Okay. When did this system come into effect, and have you refined it over time as well? Has the algorithm gotten better?
1: Yeah, so this is a government-led system, but it was developed about 12 years ago in collaboration with health groups as well as participation from the food industry. And it's really that participation from the food industry that got the label kept as a voluntary initiative. And so what we've seen over the last 12 years is that it's been up to companies to put it on the label, and the majority of them haven't done that. So uptake of Health Stars is still only at 36, 37% of all products. And so it means that when you're shopping, most people are still missing that information. Our research at the George has also shown that, probably unsurprisingly, when it's voluntary, uptake is really skewed on the higher scoring products. So you're much more likely to see Health Stars on a 4 or 5. I think uptake something like 16% on 0.5-star products. So there's thousands of 0.5- and 1-2-star products that are just missing that information.
0: Do companies have to pay to have the Health Star rating on their packaging?
1: No. So because it's a government-led policy, what the companies are expected to do is simply go to the official website, apply the policy guidelines, which means, like I said, taking that information from the nutrition panel on the back and then punching it into the Health Star rating calculator. Then they just put the label on the front of the pack. So it's not paid for. It should be sort of free for all of the industry to use. They just need to use it correctly and put it on the front.
0: Can you foresee a future where the Health Star rating becomes mandatory?
1: Yes, so government is currently considering that. In February, food ministers looked at the really lackluster uptake of stars and they said this is not good enough. So they're currently raising a proposal to mandate stars, and they've just had some public consultation on that. I'm leading a coalition of public health and consumer groups who really do support mandating. We want to get this across the line. We think consumers should have this information on all products. We would also like to see important improvements to the labelling system so that, like you said, over time we could update the score to make sure that companies aren't gaming it. There are some loopholes. And while we think it gets it right overall, we do want to see, you know, things close so that we have a really robust label that's on all products.
0: Mm. You're listening to the afternoon's program. It's 7 minutes to one, and my guest is Associate Professor Alexandra Jones. She leads the Food Governance Program at the George Institute for Global Health. We're talking about food.

0: food labeling, how foods are labeled as healthy, and the 5-star health rating system as well, which has been around for a little while. But Alexandra, I think you said only about a 36 or 37% uptake from companies.
1: Yeah, so to their credit, Woolworths and Coles have put it on all their private label products. So if you shop in one of those supermarkets, you will see 0.5-star on those sort of home brands. But the majority of companies have only put it on if they get good scores, yeah. And they have not revealed their scores yet.
0: Yeah, and I guess product. They put it on because they want to, you know, increase the sales of their product. If it's a 4 or a 5-star health rating, that's a good thing that people are looking for.
1: Yeah, absolutely. And that's why we are calling it. We really need, you know, the evidence has shown clearly over 12 years, if we've learnt one thing, it's that we need a mandatory front of pack nutrition label.
0: Yeah. Do you know how other countries do this? How do they rate their foods, or do they have a food rating system like our 5-star rating system?
1: Yep. So that has also grown rapidly in the last sort of 15 years since Australia adopted ours. There has been innovation worldwide. I'd say there's two groups of countries that are both going for approaches that have evidence behind them. So our system is pretty similar to what they have in Europe, which is called Nutri-Score, but they, instead of 0 to 5, they rate things from A to E, mm-hmm. a bit more like a school exam. And they use a very similar algorithm. In some other countries, especially in Latin America, they have gone for warning labels instead. So they have, instead of seeing the overall rating, you'll just see something that says like warning high sugar from the Ministry of Health. And so that's an alternate approach. Like I said, both of them have evidence. We're asking for the government to improve the one we've got, but it'll be interesting to watch globally what happens in the future.
0: Indeed. What kind of changes are happening, I guess, within manufacturing companies or systems to kind of encourage them to use this 5-star rating system?
1: Yeah, well, one of the best things about labelling that we want to see is that it doesn't just change consumer behaviour, but the actual policy encourages companies to improve the quality of their products, to put it on the pack, for example, to get a high rating. We have seen some evidence that food industry are cutting out salt and sugar, say, from products to get a higher rating. If this was mandatory, I'd also expect to see a lot more of that benefit, which would obviously benefit everyone in our population, including the people that don't have time to read labels. I think in terms of what support the industry are getting, I mean, the big players have shown they can do it. You know, like I said, Coles and Woolworths have put it on all their products. The others that are lagging, I'd say some of the smaller companies might need some actual support, but I'd say the big ones can do it. They just want it. They just need it to be in the legislation.
0: Yes,
1: before
0: it needs to be mandatory.
1: Yeah.
0: I've got a question here, Alexandra, about the ingredients themselves, specifically additives. How are they classified in the Health Star system?
1: Yeah. So at the moment, additives are not considered, and that's sort of consistent with these other front of packs around the world broadly. Mm-hmm. You know, they haven't factored that in. I think what the call is probably touching on is increasing interest in the processing of foods, and we're talking more about additives and how foods have, you know, been transformed into things we wouldn't cook at home. For us to get that in the Health Star rating, we're really looking to the update of the Australian Dietary Guidelines that is also due kind of in the next 12 months. And if the Dietary Guidelines start to say more about avoiding additives, then we would hope that we can get that into the algorithm. But right now we're focused on those bigger nutrients that we also know are already associated with disease.
0: Sure. I mean, making the Health Star rating system mandatory is obviously a change that you would like to see in the industry, yes. But are there any other changes you would like to see in this space?
1: Well, yeah. So you mean broadly in the star rating or in other policies?
0: Well, I mean in the star rating, but if you've got something to say about other policy, you're very welcome to.
1: Well, I think what the health and consumer groups are asking for is to take the political window we've got right now to mandate it, because government is considering that and we want to get that through. But like I said, we would love to see a review of the algorithm, particularly when the updated dietary guidelines come out, to make sure that the scores the system's producing is really consistent with the latest evidence, because, you know, we did start this process 12 years ago and nutrition science does evolve.
0: Yeah.
1: Beyond labelling, what I would just say is that we know that a label alone is not going to be a silver bullet to addressing diets. You know, 2 out of 3 Australian adults are overweight or obese, 1 in 4 kids. To address this, we need the whole suite of policies that work together. So it's about linking labelling with marketing restrictions, with the way we price food to make healthy food cheaper and unhealthy food more expensive. So it's all of those policies together if we really want to make a difference in this area.
0: Thank you so much for explaining both the five-star rating system to us this morning, but also some of the intricacies of the industry as well. I really appreciate your time on Afternoons.
1: My pleasure.
0: Thank you. That's Associate Professor Alexandra Jones there. She leads the Food Governance Program at the George Institute for Global Health. And didn't she explain that well? She clearly knows her stuff, but the five-star rating system, I mean, only 36 to 37% of companies have taken that on. It's not mandatory yet. Would you like to see it be mandatory? I feel like I would. I'm time poor. I don't have time to read the nutrition panel on the back of every single product. So having a five-star rating everywhere would be pretty helpful. Let me know what you think. 0467 922666 or 1300 681666. They're the numbers to reach me on. I'm with you all afternoon until 3 o'clock at least, filling in for Alice Matthews this afternoon. It's still all clear on the roads. And I'll just remind you about that unplanned water outage causing disruptions in Warramanga, Kayleen and Florey this afternoon. Services will be restored a little later this afternoon. If we hear anything, we'll let you know. It's coming up to 1 o'clock, which means it's new time.
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0: Good afternoon, Jennifer Sexton with ABC News. Ben Carroll has been elected Premier of Victoria, avoiding a protracted internal Labor battle just months out from the state election. Georgia Lenton-Williams reports.
1: Jacinta Allan resigned this morning after sustained pressure over corruption in the construction sector and slumping poll numbers. Her deputy, Ben Carroll, has been unanimously endorsed as the new Premier, with Gabrielle Williams as the new deputy. It means a lengthy ballot of Labor members has been averted at the last moment. For a while, it was chaos inside the caucus meeting room, with yelling heard and people contesting the Premier and Deputy positions. But Government Minister Lily D'Ambrosio says the party is working together.
2: We are here united behind Ben Carroll and, of course, his deputy, Gabrielle Williams.
1: Victorian voters will head to the polls in November.
0: The ACT Integrity Commissioner says the extensive workload of ministers in the Territory poses an integrity problem. Commissioner Michael Adams last week made serious corrupt conduct findings against two senior public servants who he found gave priority to the strategic interests of the CFMEU in the awarding of the contract for a primary school's refurbishment. It prompted the resignation of Yvette Berry from Cabinet. At a budget estimates hearing today, Commissioner Adams said the range of responsibilities and portfolios ministers need to juggle can cause problems.
3: If you don't have the time to interact appropriately with your bureaucrats, with your directors general, what is the relationship then between government and the public service? How is it to be militated, informed and made coherent?
0: The Royal Commission on Anti-Semitism has been told many Jewish people in Sydney asked for their religion to be removed from their hospital records after two nurses allegedly made threats against Israeli patients. Gavin Coote reports.
4: Rabbi Mendel Castell, who's a chaplain at several Sydney hospitals, has told the Commission there was a real fear in the Jewish community after video emerged of two former Bankstown hospital nurses allegedly making threats last year. He says some Jewish people were afraid to seek healthcare, including in the city's east.
5: St Vincent's, for instance, was taking calls from patients all through the hospital saying, please take my religion off my record.
4: Both nurses have pleaded not guilty to using a carriage service to menace and harass, while one nurse has denied a further charge of threatening violence to a group.
0: Israeli Prime Minister Benjamin Netanyahu has arrived in the United States, where he'll meet with President Donald Trump. John Wakeley reports.
6: It'll be the first face-to-face talks between the pair since the start of the conflict with Iran in late February. Mr. Netanyahu has in recent weeks acknowledged that he and Donald Trump have had some differences. A phone call in June, where the president called the prime minister effing crazy, first leaked to the media and later publicly confirmed by Trump himself, laid bare the strains that have at times emerged between the two leaders. In an apparent gesture to the US president, Israel yesterday said it would allow a multinational security force to enter Gaza, as proposed under Donald Trump's peace plan for the

0: Jordan Clave.
1: Back home at a bottle shop, worker's been hospitalised with serious injuries after he was allegedly assaulted by a thief with a baseball bat in Canberra South. Police say a teenager entered a store in Woden around 6 o'clock last night, allegedly demanding cash and brandishing a bat. When the attendant attempted to move away, police allege the thief hit him, stealing a bottle of alcohol and fleeing. Police later arrested a 17-year-old male in Civic, alleging he resisted arrest. He's expected to face court today, charged with aggravated robbery and other offences. Checking finance, and the All Ordinaries is down 33 points at the moment at 9,030. The dollar is buying 69.95 US cents. To sport, and Australia's claimed 9 gold medals on another dominant day of competition at the Glasgow Commonwealth Games. On track, Rose Davies has become the first Aussie ever to win the women's 10,000 metres, and Katie McDonald has taken the uneven bars gymnastics gold. In the pool, Meg Harris and Sam Short have led all Australian podiums in the women's 100-metre freestyle and men's 800-metre freestyle. And 14 months after sustaining a career-threatening knee injury, Sam Williamson has continued his comeback with victory in the men's 50-metre breaststroke to add to his 100-metre triumph. Turning to Canberra's weather this afternoon, partly cloudy with northwesterly winds, a top of 13 degrees. At the moment, it's 12 degrees right around the city. This is ABC News.
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5: 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It's so peaceful.
6: 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There's such a wide variety.
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10: Good afternoon and welcome back to the afternoon's program here on 666 ABC Radio Canberra. Kate Medina filling in for Alice Matthews this afternoon. You can catch Alice on the Drive program a little later today. It's been a pleasure to be with you so far, though. Thanks for your texts. Hope you've been enjoying the show and the music so far, and I've got lots of things for you to look forward to throughout the rest of the program. Coming up this half hour, the eagle-eyed among you might have noticed that water levels are being lowered in some of Canberra's dams. The ACT government yesterday began undertaking dam inspections, so we're going to check in with them to see how that's all going. And we've been talking a little bit on the text line about how often and how likely you are to pick up an injured animal that you spot while you're out walking or driving. Your instincts may tell you to hit the brakes, check what's wrong, bundle the animal into your car. But as Australia responds to its first cases of H5N1 bird flu, authorities are urging the public to avoid contact with sick or dying wildlife. How do you feel about that? What would you do in that situation? I'd love to hear from you. 0467 922 666 or 1300 681 666 are the numbers to reach me on. It's all clear on the roads. There's an unplanned water outage causing disruptions in Warramanga, Kaleen and Florey. Services will be restored later this afternoon and we'll keep you up to date with that and anything else that happens. If you spot anything, let me know. 1300 681 666 or 0467 922 666. I'm going to play you a little bit of music to kick off this 1 o'clock hour. This is Sophie B. Hawkins with I Wish I Was Your Lover.

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4: It's 11 minutes past one. You're listening to the afternoon's program here on 666 ABC Radio Canberra. And from Lake Burley Griffin to Lake Tuggeranong, water levels are starting to drop as the ACT government undertakes an important round of dam inspections. The work is designed to ensure the city's dam infrastructure continues to operate safely and reliably. I wonder if you've noticed it happening already. Let me know. 0467 922 666. Tim Rampton is the Executive Manager of Roads ACT and he joins me now. Good afternoon, Tim.
5: Good afternoon, Kate.
4: Tell me a little bit about this dam lowering. Why is the ACT government lowering the water levels and what do the inspections involve?
5: Yeah, thanks, Kate. This is actually a really exciting time for our little dams team within Roads ACT. It's not something we do very often. So what started happening yesterday, we've started lowering the water level in 5 of our water catchments at the moment. So in Lake Ginninderra, in Yerribee Pond, in Gungahlin Lake, Lake Tuggeranong, and also at the Whitlam Dam. Now, these are sort of some of our more important dams and watercourses we have that we manage. And while we do regular inspections, in fact, we do 3 inspections a week on each of these dams, every 5 years we have a requirement to do a comprehensive inspection. So for us to do that, we are lowering the water level in each of those areas by about 500 millimetres, and that exposes some of the infrastructure, which would normally be underwater, gives us a chance to take a look and see how it's looking, is there any maintenance or damage that we can see. But we'll also get underwater, so we'll have divers looking at the face of the dams while during this inspection as well. Yeah, it just gives us an opportunity to make sure everything's working well.
4: Yeah, well, that's what I was going to ask you. What exactly are you looking for or paying attention to during these inspections?
5: Well, hopefully we don't see any big major cracks or flaws in there. But, yeah, they're the sort of things we're looking out for. So not only in the inspection of the inside of the dam, but we'll be looking at the infrastructure.

0: moisture on the downstream side of the dam. So where the water flows out into the creeks, for example, Jinanera Creek, Tuggeranong Creek, we have spillways and we have silling basins on the downstream side. So we'll be also emptying those of water to make sure that they're also operating correctly.
1: Okay.
0: Little known interesting fact, the team were telling me the Yarrabee spillway, we have a retarding basin underneath that. It's 5 metres deep,
1: right,
0: actually. So, yeah, we'll be draining that and taking any debris or rubbish out and relocating any fish that may be in there.
1: I was going to ask you about the fish, so I'm pleased you brought them up because I understand that they're being relocated while the work takes place. Tell me a little bit about how you're managing that.
0: Yeah, so on the downstream side, if we do encounter any, fish in there other than the pest species, we'll be removing those humanely. But the other type of species that may be there, we'll be looking to relocate them either further downstream or potentially even back into the dam. But we'll have ecologists on site to give us some advice on that.
1: Sure. Now, I'm fairly certain you said that this kind of inspection only happens every 5 years. Tell me a little bit about the planning that goes into making this happen and the lead time in preparing, I mean, your divers and your equipment and the fish relocation when you're doing something like this every 5 years.
0: Yeah, it's something we've been planning for. Well, we've had it obviously on the horizon for the last year, but probably the last couple of months we've been preparing for it, getting our key experts on board. Then we've been doing a number of we've had a lot of signage out, a lot of communications out to the community, just letting people know that the water levels will be lowered. Interestingly, last time we did this, we did get quite a few people asking us about it.
1: Mm-hmm.
0: So it does get noticed by the community. And not only at the water level within the lakes, but also where we have our work site set up. So on the downside of the dams, for example, we'll have areas cordoned off and we may have some earth movement equipment in there and some pumps and things like that. So I would just encourage people, if you do come down to have a bit of a look, please don't enter the cordoned off area because we want to keep everyone safe.
1: Sure. What should we expect to see over the coming weeks? And are there any other safety messages for people visiting the lakes and surrounding areas during this time?
0: You'll see some water level. Obviously, the water level in each of those bodies of water lowered by about half a metre. You may see some bits of structure starting to stick out of the water. We'll also take the opportunity to look at some of our stormwater assets that may be feeding into the lakes, which are normally underwater. So we'll have got a chance to do that. If most of the activity you'll see, you may see some boats. And maybe even some divers in the water, or maybe around Lake Jinanera or on Lake Tuggeranong, but possibly around the week of the 10th of August. The water on the downside of the dams, we'll be emptying out those spillways and silling basins, and there'll be maybe some little cofferdams built around it. So, yeah, the some little interesting bits of engineering.
1: Yeah. Well, all the best as you start to lower the water and get your divers in there and inspect everything that you need to. I hope it goes smoothly over the coming weeks and there aren't any of those big ugly cracks in any of the pipes or anything like that.
0: Yes, I'm hoping not to find any damning evidence of failure there. So,
1: well done.
0: I've been doing that all day.
1: Well done. So. I appreciate that. Thanks so much for your time on Afternoons, Tim.
0: Okay. Thanks, Kate.
1: Thanks. Thank you. That's Tim Rampton there. He's the executive manager of Roads ACT, talking about the dam lowering around some of those spots around the ACT for those dam inspections and throwing a little joke or two in there, which I very much appreciate. You're listening to 666 ABC Radio Canberra. It's 18 minutes past one. And picture this, you're driving down Athlone Drive, you spot an injured animal. What do you do? We'll be talking wildlife rescue safety very soon on Afternoons. But first, this is the Bay City Rollers.
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5: 21 minutes past one here on 666 ABC Radio Canberra. And I'd like you to imagine you're driving along maybe the Tuggeranong Parkway, maybe Hindmarsh Drive. You spot an injured possum or a sick bird on the side of the road. Most of us want to help. But with bird flu now in Australia, new research suggests that rescuing wildlife isn't that simple. Joining us now is Michelle Campbell-Ward. She's an Associate Professor in Wildlife and Avian Medicine from the University of Sydney. Good afternoon, Michelle.
6: Good afternoon, Kate.
5: Michelle, your research suggests that our instinct to rescue a distressed animal can sometimes actually do more harm than good. What are some of the unintended consequences, do you think?
6: Yeah, it's a really challenging problem, isn't it? Because I guess compassion and empathy and just wanting to do the right thing draws us to want to help when we see an animal that we perceive to be vulnerable. And there's a whole range, depending on the situation, there's a whole range of things that can potentially go wrong. But I guess the first and simplest thing is that the animal might not actually be in any harm. And a very common example of that is young birds that are learning to become independent and are removed from the wild unnecessarily. But then there can be other problems. I guess if animals are kept in conditions, wild animals are kept in conditions that aren't quite suited to their needs, we can end up with a lot of complicated problems down the track that might make it, you know, that A, might make a situation of suffering for them, but also preclude our ability to get them back into the wild.
5: You just mentioned young birds just then, and with bird flu now in Australia, authorities are actually telling people to avoid contact with sick or injured wildlife, aren't they?
6: They are, and I guess it's a very simple message, and it can sometimes jar a little bit when somebody sees an animal, and I guess that very simple message sitting behind that is a very complicated range of considerations. So I guess the most important thing at the moment with us watching very closely what's happening with bird flu is that our surveillance and the public being our eyes on the ground are really important. So making sure that any reports of birds that are don't appear to be well or have become deceased are reported through to the authorities, and then seeking advice from people who know how to safely, both from the perspective of the animal but also from human health perspective, remove that animal and take it to care if that's appropriate.
5: If people are a bit confused, what do you suggest they do?
6: There's a whole range of, in Australia we've got a whole army, I suppose, of licensed wildlife rehabilitation volunteers, as well as veterinary clinics and some specifically wildlife hospitals that can provide advice. And so I guess the simple message is to reach out and speak to someone who knows about that species, knows about what might be going on, and can work out the best way of getting help if that's indicated in the situation.
5: Yeah. Let's talk a little bit about some of the research that you've done. I understand that you've looked at the rescuing of magpies, wombats and koalas. What do some of those case studies, I suppose, that you've conducted tell us about the difficult decisions involved in wildlife rescue?
6: Yeah, we used these three situations, but they're really of global importance because wildlife rescue is an activity that happens actually around the world. And I guess they highlight some different complications. So I guess, for example, in the hand-rearing of animals, it's very important that we don't end up with situations where animals become overly humanised, and that then makes it difficult for us to get them back and allow them to live a normal wildlife. The other ethical tensions that we explored were things like whether it's best to bring animals into temporary care or whether sometimes care or monitoring can be provided in the field without actually going through the stress of capture and handling. But that is complicated. It's very difficult. Wild animals you know, naturally don't like being around people. So it's a stressful experience even being approached. And we also had a look at things like if we use medications, for example, to treat animals, that might have a harmful effect on other populations and other environmental entities. And so we have to kind of take a bigger picture approach. And then I guess finally, with we looked at koalas specifically in the context of a bushfire, and we know that natural disasters are increasingly having big impacts on our wildlife. And that really brings into tension for us sometimes the species bias. We know that koalas, you know, certainly need a lot of help and they tend to get a lot of attention. But of course, there's a lot of other animals that can be damaged and undergo poor welfare situations following a natural disaster. And so we have to think quite carefully about how that help is fairly distributed, I suppose, from an ethical perspective.
5: And I guess it comes back to what you said earlier. If you're not sure, instead of trying to handle the animal or transport the animal yourself, there's so many people you can reach out to who are experts in the field who will be able to advise you on what to do.
6: That's right. And I guess increasingly we're seeing a really positive shift towards collaboration within a lot of those groups. So I'm a trained wildlife veterinarian myself, but I work quite closely, for example, with the government wildlife authorities and also with ecologists that help us sort of take a wider view of the whole situation. So we have an animal sitting in front of us and obviously they're our focus from a welfare perspective, but we also have all these other considerations to take into account. So if the person you contact doesn't have the exact answer, they're often linked and work quite closely with others who can. So that's a really great way for people to get the right advice.
5: Yeah. Michelle, what's the key message you'd like us to remember when we see wildlife that appears to be in distress?
6: Yeah, the main thing is to report it to a licensed wildlife rehabilitator and rescue group or a veterinarian and take their advice. In the case of birds at the moment, it's really important that the emergency animal disease hotline is notified and they will provide additional advice as well. And I guess the final thing is just to have a little bit of empathy for the people who are making these really challenging decisions. Caring for wildlife is a difficult job, and the people involved do get exposed to, you know, animals that are often in a really poor state. And so, yeah, everybody's doing their best and trying to balance a whole bunch of very complicated factors.
5: And that emergency animal disease hotline is 1-800-675-888 if you're interested and you want to jot that down at home. Michelle, thank you so much for your time on the afternoon's program. I appreciate you explaining the situation to us and giving us some really practical advice as well.
6: It's my absolute pleasure. Thank you.
5: Thanks. That's Michelle Campbell-Ward there. She's an associate professor in wildlife and avian medicine at the University of Sydney. She's also written an article in The Conversation about why you should think twice before rescuing a wild animal, which is well worth a read if this is a topic you're interested in. And that emergency animal disease hotline, again, is 1-800-675-888.
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5: You're listening to the afternoon's program with me, Kate Medina, filling in for Alice Matthews. It's all clear on the roads and it's right on 1:30, which can only mean one thing, and that's news headlines with Jen Sexton.
7: Thanks, Kate. Making news, the ACT Integrity Commissioner Michael Adams has told a budget estimates hearing Canberrans cannot be confident union interests have not influenced other government procurements after his probe into the awarding of a multi-million dollar contract to a primary school. The ACT's top cop says Canberra's 000 service is struggling to cope with surging demand, with calls to police up by almost 30% over the past financial year. Ben Carroll's been elected Victorian Premier after Jacinta Allan resigned this morning. The Minister for Transport Infrastructure, Gabrielle Williams, has been elected Deputy Premier just months out from a state election. Origin Energy believes around 900,000 current and former customers have had their information accessed during a recent data security breach. The Royal Commission on Anti-Semitism has been told many Jewish people in Sydney asked for their religion to be removed from their hospital records after two nurses allegedly made threats against Israeli patients. A bottle shop worker has been hospitalised with serious injuries after he was allegedly assaulted by a thief with a baseball bat in Wodum at Canberra South last night. The singer-songwriter Carly Simon says she's been diagnosed with Parkinson's disease and is learning how to live with the condition. The 83-year-old is best known for songs like You're So Vain. And in sport, checking the Commonwealth Games medal tally, Australia has a total of 59 medals with 26 gold. So far in second place at the moment, England with 32 and Canada in third place with 21. Canberra's weather this afternoon, partly cloudy, northwesterly winds, a top of 13. There is a sheep graziers warning in place for the ACT and surrounding district for today and tomorrow. At the moment, it's 12 degrees at Dixon. Hello, Kate.
8: Hello, Jen.
7: How lovely to hear your voice.
8: What a treat to speak to you on the radio.
7: And you. Hear you on the Sunday, though.
8: Yes, I was on the Sunday just gone. So it's nice to be back in the studio so soon after that as well. I get a bit rusty if I go too long between sessions.
7: Understand. But it's like riding a bike.
8: Well, let's hope so. Thanks so much, Jen.
7: Okay, bye-bye.
8: Bye. That was Jen Sexton there with your news headlines. 28 minutes to two and coming up, we all know Canberra is famous as the bush capital, but could all of those trees actually be helping our mental health? Well, new research from the University of New South Wales suggests that greener neighbourhoods may reduce depressive symptoms as we age. We'll unpack the findings next. I'd love to hear your thoughts on the matter and whether you think that trees could actually help our mental health. 1300 681 666 or 0467 922 666. That's coming up very soon. First, though, this is Sixpence None the Richer with Kiss Me.

0: is Sixpence None the Richer with Kiss Me. I'm loving the playlist this afternoon. I hope you're enjoying it too. A bit of nostalgia, some 90s, early 2000s music, which is my favourite genre. Perhaps when we meet to do our trivia night coming up on Thursday, the 6th of August, there'll be some 90s, early 2000s trivia questions in the mix. Who knows? Wildcard tickets are still going out this week if you missed out on one. So make sure you stay listening to 666 over Brekkie or the Drive program so you can still grab some tickets, your chance to join us for trivia. It's always awesome to hear from you on the text line. Love getting your text messages, but it would be so much better to meet you in person. So make sure you stay listening to the Drive program and to the Brekkie program to try and win one of those wildcard trivia tickets.
1: 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The hottest wildcard entry is for 666 ABC Canberra's Trivia Night on the 6th of August. 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Have you got the goods?
0: I should have listened to that upcoming promo because she just said exactly what I said. So there you go. 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
0: Now, we love calling Canberra the bush capital, and new research suggests that that could actually be good news for our mental health as well. A long-term Australian study has found people living in neighbourhoods with more tree cover experience fewer depressive symptoms as they age. Joining us now to chat a little bit more about this is Dr. Annabelle Madison. She's a postdoctoral research fellow at the Centre for Healthy Brain Ageing. Good afternoon, Annabelle.
4: Hi, Kate. Thanks for having me.
0: My pleasure. It's wonderful to have you on the program. When you talk about tree canopy, though, can you just explain to us what exactly that means and why then trees might have such a positive effect on mental health?
4: Okay, so tree cover is a measure of how much area is covered by the tops of trees. So if you were looking down from a satellite, it's the percentage of the ground that would be covered beneath tree leaves and branches. And like there's multiple ways that tree cover may support mental health. So it's likely to increase physical activity by making outdoor spaces more enjoyable for exercising, could reduce stress by creating calmer environments. It's likely to promote social connections for people spending

0: time together, and it provides shade, reduces noise and heat, and improves the air quality.
1: Okay.
0: A lot going on.
1: Yeah, that's quite a few, I guess, dot points or positive things that the research has found. What I'm interested in first is the study itself, which my understanding is a long-term Australian study. Could you tell us a little bit about what long-term means and how many people you canvassed in this time as well?
0: Yeah, so we're really lucky with the Sydney Memory and Ageing Study that we have just over 1,000 participants who were aged between 70 and 90 at the start of the 12 years. And yeah, so they were followed up every 2 years over the 12-year period.
1: Mm-hmm. That's quite a lot of research. Were you involved for that entire time?
0: No, so I wasn't in my role back then, but yeah, my colleagues from the Centre for Healthy Brain Ageing ran the study over that period.
1: And saw it through for that 12-year period.
0: Yeah.
1: Yeah. So Annabelle, tell us about some of the key findings from this study and why they're significant for older Australians.
0: So we found that older adults living in the greener neighbourhoods with more tree cover had fewer depressive symptoms over that 12 years. So it suggests that planting and maintaining trees in local communities could be a simple way to help support mental health in older adults. And we know that although there's a lot of talk about mental health in younger adults, that in people 60 years and older, one in five experience depression. So it is a significant issue in that age group.
1: Yeah, absolutely. One in five is quite a large statistic.
0: Yeah.
1: What kind of difference could greener neighbourhoods make in perhaps addressing this tree canopy challenge? Is it a neighbourhood issue? Is it a citywide issue? Or is it broader than that?
0: So I think all of the above. Yeah, I think we were looking at an urban area, mm-hmm. so we can only specifically comment on an urban area, but I think the same influences we would see countrywide.
1: Indeed. And your study suggested that trees can do all kinds of things like encouraging physical activity, social interaction, spending more time outdoors. Do you know which of those factors has the biggest impact on mental well-being, or is it a combination?
0: So that is a good question. And yeah, the short answer is that we don't know. From our study, we were only looking at people and we determined that high tree canopy led to fewer depressive symptoms, mm-hmm. but we didn't measure which specific pathways might be at play. So it's likely to be that several factors were working together and it's probably the combination of these effects that support mental well-being in older adults.
1: Mm. You're listening to Triple C.
0: Studies are needed.
1: Yeah, absolutely. You're listening to ABC Radio Canberra, the afternoon's program, and

0: Yeah, it's really been a growing area as we develop the technology to assess the tree cover. So there's been a lot of studies on tree covers and multiple health outcomes. So we know that tree cover potentially is beneficial for other health conditions, diabetes, mortality. Tree cover shows a lot of positive effects.
1: Indeed. What message would you like urban planners or local councils or governments to take from the research that you've done when they're thinking about future developments or making decisions about community spaces and things like that?
0: Yeah, we would suggest that tree cover is an essential infrastructure alongside roads, transports, community amenities, that investing in tree cover, protecting mature trees, increasing canopy in new developments could develop benefits for the well-being of older residents.
1: Annabelle, I'm wondering if there's a takeaway or two that you'd like us to remember about the connection between where we live and what we're surrounded by and how we age.
0: So the one takeaway that I think people should get from this study is that where we live matters to how we age, that our neighbourhoods can shape our opportunities to be active, connect and spend time. So linked to this, while people can't always change the neighbourhoods in which they live, that they can think about how to potentially build these benefits into their daily lives. So prioritising their physical activity, staying socially connected, finding time to be outdoors, these are all factors that appear to support healthy ageing and mental well-being, regardless of where a person may live.
1: Yeah, wonderful. Thank you so much for taking a bit of time to explain the study with us. Congratulations on the 12-year conclusion and some of those findings, and all the best for the next research project you undertake as well.
0: Thanks very much, Kate.
1: Thank you. That's Annabelle Madison there. She's a postdoctoral research fellow at the Centre for Healthy Brain Ageing. And I wonder if that research surprises you about trees having such a positive effect on mental health, particularly as we age. Let me know on 0467 922 666, or you can always give me a call, 1300

0: crime.
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3: It's a quarter to two, and you would know well and truly by now that the ABC has launched ABC Your Say, one of our biggest audience engagement initiatives ever. And it includes us in little old Canberra, and it's an opportunity for all of you to contribute your thoughts on the issues, challenges and opportunities in your life and community. 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That's abc.net.au/yoursay. And Mary Good has been out and about asking some questions of you all. And the question she's asked today is, what do you like about your community and what would you like to change? If you'd like to share some thoughts with me right now, you can, 0467922666. But here's a little of what she has found.
4: I'm out and about hunting for stories as part of the ABC's Your Say project, which is a community outreach project to find stories in the community and hear what you have to say about issues affecting you and where you live. So today I'm at Lake Ginninderra. I wonder who I will meet.
5: Hi, I'm Jenny. What I like about my community, well, on the north side and even inner south, is the open spaces, the parks, all the mountains and hills and the bushwalking that you can do, walking in the parks in the middle of town. It's just lovely to have that open space. I really enjoy that, and the fresh air and the animals, the birds.
4: And we're out on Lake Ginninderra today. You're out for a walk?
5: Yes, out for a walk. We do this often. In fact, we've been doing this for years and years around the lake. And then stop for a coffee. So it's a very enjoyable thing to do, to catch up with people and a bit of nature, fresh air and exercise. It's really a nice thing to do.
4: And what are you talking about amongst your friends and your fellow walkers this morning? What are some of the issues?
5: Well, we were just as we were driving here saying that there is a lot more traffic than there used to be, probably because of all the high-rise going up, which is everywhere and not very attractive, and we don't really like it terribly much. But, yeah, a lot more traffic is what we were talking about, I think, wasn't it? Mm.
4: So a lot more traffic, a lot more high-rises. You're not happy with that?
5: Not at all. Not happy with the high-rise at all. It seems to me what was the Canberra plan back when NCDC was doing all of that has just been thrown out, and there's no proof, but you wonder whether the developers haven't taken over the city.

0: Well, enjoy your walk this morning.
1: We will. Thank you. The sun's out, so yes, we will.
0: It's a beautiful day. Thank you.
1: Nice talking, Mary. Thank you.
2: Hello, my name is Jackie. I'm a student studying University of Canberra, and I've been living in this community for around 1 year, 1.5 years. The thing I love this community is it's very quiet, peaceful, because I came from a very busy city from my home country. And I love the moment that right in my mind is I start running when I came to Australia, and during this park, Jindera Park, I started my running training, and almost every day in the morning I come for a short run or a long run, and which build my confidence and also reassure me a lot, because when I first moved to here, I feel a lot unfamiliar to the new place, the new country, and a lot of things was going on. But during the running, it can peace my mind and also build my confidence. That's why I joined my first Canberra Marathon. Yes, in last October, yes, it was my first half marathon. But I was so proud of myself during that time. So that's a story. I feel like I connect with this community.
0: That is a beautiful story. And where was your home country?
2: I'm from China. Yeah.
0: You're from China. You've been here just over a year, and you connected with this community through running.
2: Yes, yes. I especially love this park, jogging, running through this park and training. Some of my friends also do their training here. Yeah.
0: Thank you so much for sharing your story today.
2: Yeah, thank you. Thank you very much.
3: Hello, my name is Mark Turner. We've lived here on Lake Jindera for about 15 years when this estate was first built. We were one of the earliest to move in. It was our sort of downsizing from a large house out in Gungahlin. All the family had left, and so was my wife, myself, and a dog. And this, and I worked at the University of Canberra, and this seemed like a lovely place to settle down. And facing the lake, all the trees, all the park, all the lake, beautiful. And yet the convenience of having my work and, of course, the Belconnen, the mall, and all the facilities nearby. And so this is why we moved here and haven't regretted 1 minute of it.
0: So just explain, what kept you here?
3: We moved here in 1987 from Papua New Guinea, where we'd been for 7 years. And I came for a job, a temporary job, a 3 to 5 year job at the Australian National University. We liked it here. The family liked it here. And we got sort of captured, I suppose, by living in Canberra. The convenience of living in Canberra and various other sort of aspects of Canberra were all attractive. While we'd initially planned to go back to the UK, we were, should we say, pleasantly stuck in Canberra.
0: What part of the UK?
3: I come from a place called Wallasey, and where I grew up was at the end of this peninsula where Wallasey is, facing Liverpool. So brought up on the banks of the Mersey.
0: Banks of the Mersey to Lake Jindera.
3: That's it, yes. They're both about the same colour, sort of a brownish colour.
0: You obviously love it here. Is there anything about your community that you would change?
3: There's nothing immediately that I would sort of change. I'm not looking for sort of any big changes. I think you just take things as they come, and then if something happens or something develops that you don't like, or something which you can see that needs improvement, then you take action, then you sort of get together and try and do something about it. But at the moment, I'm fairly happy with what's going on.
0: It's lovely to hear how much you love living here. Thank you for sharing your story.
3: Okay, thank you very much indeed.
4: Some lovely stories and perspectives there gathered by Mary Good out and about, asking you all about your community, what you love, what you'd like to change, what's on your mind. And if you want to share, you can head to the ABC Your Say website to share your thoughts on the topics that Mary just covered or whatever else is on your mind. abc.net.au/yoursay is the website to head to. And as part of that, we're also looking for

your knowledge through the ABC Canberra Trivia Night. You've heard all about it. It's coming up on the 6th of August. Wildcard tickets are still going out this week. So stay listening to 666 over the Brekkie or the Drive programs for your chance to join us for trivia. And I would love to meet you in person. It would be wonderful. You're listening to 666 ABC Radio Canberra. Coming up, we're going to talk about exercise in winter. And interestingly, some of the people that Mary just spoke to were out exercising, walking around Lake Ginninderra, running around Lake Ginninderra. The girl who ran half a marathon for the first time after being in Australia for only a number of months. I wonder if you find it more difficult to exercise in winter. Are you running, hiking, cycling, doing anything despite the cold weather? And does exercising in winter actually help or hinder your recovery from a cold? We're going to answer all of those questions for you very soon after the news. But first, I've got a bit of time to play you some music, which is always good news. This is John Mellencamp with Hurts So Good.

0: from Mellencamp there with Hurts So Good on 666 ABC Radio Canberra. You're with me, Kate Medina, filling in for Alice Matthews, who you'll be able to hear on Drive very shortly. 666
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0: It's coming up to news time very shortly here at ABC Radio Canberra. And then after the news, we're going to talk about exercise in winter. What is your routine? Are you out and about and still active? Maybe doing park runs still on those cold mornings? Maybe going swimming? I'd love to hear from you if you're heading to the pool on some of those cold mornings. I know they're all indoors, but it's still cold. Your hair gets wet when you have to leave. I don't know. Let me know what you're up to. 0467 922 666. After the news, I'll share with you a story of what I have been doing for exercise and give you a bit of a giggle. But we're going to delve into whether exercise is worthwhile in winter, what it does for your body and your immune system, and maybe share with you some advice for how you can get out and about if you've been feeling a little bit sluggish lately. So don't go anywhere and let me know what you're doing on 0467 922 666. It's coming up to news time now, though, which means it is 2 o'clock.
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0: service is struggling to cope with surging demand, with calls to police up by almost 30% over the past financial year. During a budget estimates hearing this morning, senior ACT policing executives revealed the number of 000 calls requiring a police response increased by 12,500 in 2025-26 compared to the previous financial year, while only around 84% of calls were answered by an ACT police operator on the first presentation or first try. Chief Police Officer Scott Lee says improvements are a priority.
1: So it is something that has been the subject of review within our communications centre. We did increase our resourcing early in the year. We've just increased our resourcing again this year. It's something we're continuing to monitor to see if it has the impact that we expect.
0: Origin Energy believes around 900,000 current and former customers have had their information accessed during a recent data security breach. Chelsea Hetherington reports.
2: The energy provider has confirmed it first became aware of a potential security threat in early July, but initially did not believe it was credible. It says new information emerged last week that confirmed there had been unauthorized access of customers' data, and it acted immediately. This information may include names, addresses, dates of birth, phone numbers and account details, or the last few digits of a credit card or bank account. The company has apologised to customers and is contacting those whose information has been accessed to provide support. It's also urged customers to be vigilant to scams.
0: New data shows a reduction in long waiting lists for elective surgery in the ACT, but more than 1,000 people are still overdue for care. Monty Bovill reports.
3: Canberra Health Services says a record 17,569 elective surgeries were carried out last financial year, an increase of 1,000 compared to the previous year. CHS says they've also made significant headway in reducing the number of people waiting for elective surgery longer than clinically recommended. As of the end of June, 1,274 people who are overdue for care were still waiting for elective surgery, down 37% compared to the same time last year. 38 Category 2 patients who should have their surgery within 90 days have been on the waitlist for more than a year.
0: Victoria's new Premier Ben Carroll says his first act will be to establish a royal commission into the construction sector. Mr Carroll's been sworn in as Victoria's 50th Premier after Jacinta Allan resigned this morning after sustained pressure over alleged corruption on government-funded projects. She repeatedly refused to call a royal commission despite growing calls from within her own party. In his first speech as Premier, Mr Carroll said there would be no tolerance for corruption under his government.
4: My first act as Premier will be to call a royal commission into the construction sector. We will also immediately establish a special prosecutor that will work in parallel with the royal commission. And we will strengthen IBAC, giving them the follow the money powers now.
0: Meanwhile, controversial Victorian MP Moira Deemings resigned from the Parliamentary Liberal Party. The first-term MP was already facing the end of her political career as a Liberal after the party voted to revoke her candidacy for the upcoming election. It came after Mrs Deeming had alleged her party room colleague, Matthew Guy, had assaulted her at a community event in May, an allegation dismissed by police. The federal opposition leader says any extension to the fuel excise cut must be properly funded so it doesn't drive up inflation. The existing 16 cents per litre discount is due to expire on August the 2nd, and the government has indicated further relief is unlikely. Angus Taylor has acknowledged that there's still significant volatility in the oil market amid the ongoing conflict in the Middle East.
5: Obviously, we'll see how the fuel prices evolve over the next couple of days, but can I say this? The government needs to deal with the root cause of the cost of living crisis in this country. We have had inflation that's out of control now for 4 years.
0: In sport, the Perth Bears have continued their roster build for their inaugural NRL season next year with Tyson Smoothie signing a 3-year deal. The hooker came off the bench for Brisbane in last year's grand final victory before joining Wakefield Trinity in the Super League. He's been granted an early release from the UK on compassionate grounds and will join Perth for their inaugural season. Canberra's weather for the rest of the day, partly cloudy with northwesterly winds. A top of 13 degrees today, a possible shower is forecast tomorrow with a top of 10 degrees. At the moment, it's 13 at Tuggeranong, 12 at Dixon. ABC News.
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8: Good afternoon and welcome to the afternoon's program. You are in the right place. It is my voice you are hearing, not on a Sunday, but on a Tuesday. I'm filling in for Alice Matthews today, and you'll be hearing from her in an hour. She's going to be on the Drive program a little later today. But thanks so much for your company so far here on Afternoons. It's been great hearing your stories and your texts. Keep them coming on 0467 922 666. Coming up this hour, we're going to be talking about exercise in winter. Thanks to Jay on the text line, who says that they are doing parkrun on Saturdays. It's a cold start, but then I'm off and I warm up quickly. Jay, you're a braver person than me. You just won't find me exercising in the morning in winter in Canberra. I don't know. Maybe it limits what I can do, but I just can't do it. It's dark. It's cold. It's often wet. We've been talking a little bit about your exercise routine in winter, whether you're still doing things like parkrun. I'd love to know if you're still doing things like swimming in the cold. Perhaps you've been doing wild swimming in the river or the lake. Surely not. I say surely not. But if you are one of the brave few who are still getting into the river or the lake, let me know. 0467 922 666. Very soon, we're going to have a little look into exercise in winter and whether skipping your workout could actually make you more likely to catch the flu or any other kind of seasonal bug. So we're going to give you some research and some facts around that question. But I'd love to hear from you before then about what you're doing to stay fit and healthy in winter, because it can be tricky sometimes. 0467 922 666. And then a little later this hour, if you're looking for something new to do this weekend, I'm going to tell you about not one, not two, but four new exhibitions about to open at Craft and Design Canberra. Maybe you can take a little jog to Craft and Design Canberra to see the exhibitions. Combine exercise and entertainment in one. Who knows? Thanks so much for your company. It's 7 minutes past two. It's all clear on the roads. There is still that unplanned water outage causing some disruptions in Warramanga, Kaleen and Florey. But we're still being told that services will be restored later on this afternoon. So we'll keep you across that as well. Before we get to exercise, I'm going to play you some Powderfinger. This is Baby, I've Got You on My Mind.

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3: We've been talking a little bit about exercise on the program today. And good afternoon to you, Dawn. Thanks for your text message on 0467 922 666. Dawn says that she goes to the gym at 5:30 a.m. Braver than me. But she says there's no smoke from the 5 wood fires around me and it's warm inside the gym. Social connections mean we can look out for each other. Thank you, Dawn, for your text message and for sharing what you do to keep exercising and moving in winter. I did promise you all a story about my recent exercise experiences. You may have heard me talk about this before, but I've recently started ballet classes. Now, I have a daughter. She's 9. She's been doing ballet only for this year, and she's good. She's surprisingly good. So surprisingly good that I thought she must get it from me. Like, it, obviously, it's going to be from me. I've never danced ballet in my life, but it can't be from my husband. So I signed up to an adult ballet class. And let me just tell you, it's been a humbling experience, to say the least. I have no idea where she gets her ballet skills from, because it's definitely not me. It's definitely not my husband. But it is fun to do something different. It's indoors, so it means it's warm in winter. I'm sure there's some, you know, physical health value that comes from my ab muscles clenching because I'm laughing so much because I'm so terrible. But it's all about finding something fun you can do, right? Something that keeps you going regardless of the weather. But I wonder if you're feeling like it's pretty tricky to get up and out and about because of the weather, because early in the morning, later in the evening, it's just so cold. And sometimes I, like many of you, probably often, I mean, I feel like we could be forgiven for wondering if it's actually worth it to exercise in winter. Animals hibernate. Why shouldn't we? Surely missing a class or two doesn't really matter. Well, to help us figure out the answers to these questions is Nicholas Comel. He's a senior research fellow at the School of Psychological Sciences at Monash University. He joins me on the phone. Good afternoon.
4: Good afternoon. How are you?
3: I'm good, thank you. Thanks so much for your time this afternoon on the afternoon's program. I'm wondering if you could just tell us if skipping a workout is really that bad. Does it increase your chance of catching the flu or any other kind of seasonal bugs?
4: It's a great question, yeah. So what we've found looking at all of this research is that actually movement and physical activity increases these natural chemical messengers. They call them myokines. And these, when they're redistributed throughout the body, actually help us, even if it's just a small

0: small brief burst of activity promote our ability to fight infection. So absolutely, it's important to get up and move, even if it's a short 5 to 10 minute bout of exercise.
1: Okay. How about exercising when you're under the weather? Is that a good idea if you've already caught the bug or the flu?
0: That's a great question. And I like to think about exercise in this context as really more so as a preventative strategy rather than if you can exercise off the illness or the virus, so to speak, or sweat it out. And oftentimes what clinicians will sometimes use is the neck test, looking at whether or not you're having a fever or if it's a systemic issue leading to body aches or serious fatigue, then it's absolutely better for us to rest in those scenarios. We really don't want to push our bodies. And in those cases, it can actually extend our illness and make us worse off than if we were to lay off and rest.
1: Right. So what is the neck test? I've never heard of that before. Can you explain that a little bit more for me?
0: Yeah, kind of a loose rule here, looking at whether or not your symptoms have moved below the neck. And this is really full body aches and full body fevers and fatigue. Whereas above the neck, we're looking at some sniffles, you know, maybe a small headache or something like this. And in those cases, it might be something a little bit more benign or easygoing. And in those cases, obviously, it's still best to be careful and practice concern and not overdo it. But you might still be able to get some movement throughout the day.
1: Oh, that is so fascinating to me. And I can't believe that I have never heard of that before. It makes so much sense.
0: Yeah, and there's some interesting work out there as well about, you know, looking at how much we're doing during these winter periods where, you know, the train and the school end up being these ginormous petri dishes of germs. And it's all about moderation. You know, we don't want to push ourselves too much in these environments. And sometimes there's examples, you know, where you see marathon runners or people really pushing themselves to the extreme where they can actually predispose themselves to catching a cold. So there's definitely a moderation element in all physical activity.
1: Yeah, absolutely. I have some friends who recently participated in something called HYROX. I'm not sure if you've heard of that before, but it's like a massive CrossFit, extremely difficult event that you can go in where you've got to do certain throws and push-ups and rowing things, and thousands of people go and it's huge. But everyone I know got sick afterwards. Is that because it's the kind of activity that where you're pushing your body to the extreme, or is it a combination of that and being around a whole bunch of people or competing in the same competition in an indoor space, or perhaps all of the above?
0: Yeah, it's really hard to pinpoint that particular situation because, as you said, there's a lot of moving factors in there. It could have been that, as you said, somebody may have had an illness going into that. And with that extreme bout of activity, you know, as I was mentioning, where they're really pushing their bodies pretty far, they might have opened up a window where it might be more susceptible to catching an illness, especially when exposed by another individual inside that particular event. However, for most people, I mean, who aren't, you know, partaking in these extreme activities, we really don't need to worry too much about pushing too hard. You know, this is often reserved for those who are competing in events. These could be swimming or marathon running, where we're really outdoors getting exposed to a lot of other people, a lot of extreme temperatures and other elements that might open up opportunities for infection.
1: Let's dive into the science of the matter a little bit more. What exactly happens to your immune system when you exercise?
0: Yeah, it's a great question. So essentially, each time we're moving, as I mentioned, our muscles are releasing these chemical messengers called myokines. And essentially, these move throughout the body and allow for us to mobilize these different immune cells throughout the body. You can essentially think of it as each time we're moving, we're pushing out these immune cells and getting them throughout the entirety of the body and into the bloodstream. And this, for a very short period of time, allows for us to engage with the immune system and provide a window of opportunity that's better and more capable of capturing these illnesses and fighting them off. And so this is, you know, I refer to this sometimes as boosts, or these brief little bouts where we can make a difference. It might be that you are going for a, you know, a 30-minute walk or something like this at a moderate pace, and that can actually really help you for that period of time to fight off some of these illnesses. Now, it's not going to, you know, provide you a 100% protection, but it's definitely something that can cumulatively help aid you, especially during this winter season.
1: You're listening to 666 ABC Radio Canberra. My guest on the afternoon's program today is Nicholas Comal. He's a senior research fellow at the School of Psychological Sciences at Monash University. We're talking about exercise, what it does to your immune system, and whether you should still do it when you are feeling sick or a little bit under the weather. And Nicholas, I've got a question here on the text line. This texter says, this is really interesting. Are you putting stress on your body if you say go for a run when it's a really cold morning?
0: Yeah, it's a good question. I think it's, again, always down to that moderation and what the actual temperature and the apparel, what you're wearing, if you've got layers on. Exposing yourself to extreme weather, if it's 0 degrees outside and you've decided to wear a limited amount of layers, obviously that's not perfect conditions for your body. So I would definitely say for those out there who are waking up at 5:30 a.m. To try to pack on those layers and make sure we're not putting our bodies through unnecessary stress. And exercise, in a way, is potentially healthy stress. You know, we're putting our body through a brief period, potentially sometimes longer periods of stress, and that's what enables us to grow stronger. And I think that's where it's sort of a balancing act between how we execute that in our environmental conditions, so that way we're not pushing our body too far into the red and too far to where we might predispose ourselves to that risk. So yeah, long-winded answer for that, but I would say it definitely depends on a few other environmental conditions. But in the long run, for the most part, usually these act more beneficial than detrimental.
1: Right. Is there any evidence around physically active people having fewer respiratory infections than those who do very little physical activity?
0: Yes. Yeah, that's some of the evidence that we've been looking at. And it suggests that there is some evidence to support that they would have fewer respiratory infections. However, again, going back to what I mentioned before, it's really about moderation. And for those people who might be overtraining or pushing themselves to the extreme, you know, ultra runners or ultra swimmers, sometimes in the wrong season can have a higher incidence of these different illnesses.
1: How about no matter the season, how much exercise or physical activity do you actually need to stay healthy and well?
0: That is a terrific question. So the World Health Organization promotes 150 minutes to 300 minutes per week of moderate to vigorous physical activity. I typically try to break this down into really, really simple terms. It's around 20 minutes per day of a brisk walking pace is how I like to think of it. So getting out and doing these brisk walk could be taking the stairs, could be carrying heavy items throughout the house. All of these might constitute as moderate to vigorous. And with that being said, it's definitely okay to break these up into little bite-sized pieces, which is what I often recommend for people to make them more digestible and feasible to do, especially if, for example, you're at work in an office space and you want to break it up so you can avoid having to do it up in the cold at 5:30 a.m. like myself. And that's a good way to do it. You know, take a break from the screen and hop out to do 5 to 10 minutes a couple of times a day, and you can meet that threshold.
1: Yeah. And 20 minutes a day is a pretty achievable number, I feel.
0: Yeah, yeah. And that's for moderate to vigorous physical activity. But we also have vigorous physical activity, which has an even lower threshold of around 10 minutes per day.
1: Okay.
0: And that's where you when you're starting to get a little bit of out of breath as you're walking up to almost a very brisk walking pace, or stairs oftentimes will push you to a vigorous pace. Sometimes people will use what's known as a talk test or a singing test, where if, you know, a moderate pace, you might be slightly out of breath, but still able to sing. But you really know when you're at that vigorous intensity, when you're unable to talk to somebody else, unable to sing because you're trying to catch your breath, so to speak.
1: Or perhaps it's an indication that you're very unfit. Maybe you could do with a little bit more walking. Who knows?

0: Nicholas, you've been so helpful, and what you've shared with us is really digestible, and you've given us some really practical advice as well. But before I let you go, what's your tips for getting motivated to get active this winter?
1: Absolutely. I think the biggest tip, and I'm definitely a consumer of this advice, is to try to find something that you can weave into your schedule that ties into something you're already doing. So for example, taking a walk during your lunch break, or trying to find some friends to do it with in the evening, or something in your routine, you know, even taking the stairs instead of the lift. That's an excellent way for us to make a quick swap in our day-to-day routines for the better.
0: Wonderful. Nicholas, thanks so much for your time on Afternoons this afternoon. I appreciate it.
1: No problem. My pleasure.
0: Thank you. That's Nicholas Comel there. He's a senior research fellow at the School of Psychological Sciences at Monash University. And I thought that was really, really practical, really helpful. I think I might go and do some laps of the stairs up and down between the newsroom and the radio room, perhaps when I get off air, just to get some of those minutes up, some vigorous exercise. I'm going to play for you a song that I could not resist before we get to the news. This is Olivia Newton-John with Physical.

The iconic Olivia Newton-John there with Physical. We've been talking about exercise here on 666 ABC Radio Canberra. Thanks so

0: much for your suggestions for what we can do to stay fit and healthy and well during winter. And keep them coming. 0467 922 666 or 1300 681 666 if you'd like to share your tips and advice. It's coming up to 2:30, which means that it's time for the news with Jen Sexton. Good afternoon, Jen.
1: Good afternoon, Kate. Making news, the ACT's top cop says Canberra's 000 service is struggling to cope with surging demand, with calls to police up by almost 30% over the past financial year. The CPSU's warning of escalating industrial action after 66% of its ACT public servant members voted to reject the latest pay offer from the Territory Government. Origin Energy believes around 900,000 current and former customers have had their information accessed during a recent data security breach. Victoria's new Premier Ben Carroll says his first act will be to establish a royal commission into the state's construction sector. Retailer Harvey Norman and lender Latitude have been fined tens of millions of dollars by the federal court for misleading consumers. Testing has confirmed H5 bird flu in 7 birds found in South Australia's southeast. The French president's promising every available resource to fight raging wildfires, saying the crisis in the country is the most severe to face France since the Second World War. Israeli Prime Minister Benjamin Netanyahu has arrived in the United States, where he'll meet with President Donald Trump. And in sport, Melbourne United has added its first import for the upcoming National Basketball League season, signing former NBA big man Josh Oduro. To the weather for the capital for the rest of the day, partly cloudy northwesterly winds. At the moment, it's 12 degrees. How's the show going, Kate?
0: I think it's going quite well. Thank you, Jen. Good. I'm enjoying it, having fun. I think I've made all the guests have a bit of a giggle so far.
1: That's
0: so that's
1: nice.
0: Always a good feeling.
1: And talking sport.
0: Talking sport, talking exercise. Mm. You're quite into yoga, aren't you?
1: Look, I used to be, but I'd like to do it more again, but I've actually pivoted to tennis.
0: Oh. Okay. What are you enjoying it? Like,
1: I'm
0: do you have a tennis club that you're part of? Or?
1: Yes, I do. The Kayleen Tennis Club that I'm part of.
0: Okay.
1: And I just love it. It's such a great sport to play.
0: Yeah. Do you find it more or less difficult in winter?
1: Last Friday morning, I was planning to have an early morning hit. We cancelled. We cancelled.
0: Because of the weather.
1: It was in the negatives, and we went, maybe.
0: Maybe not. Yeah, that's exactly what we've been talking about.
1: Okay.
0: People cancelling their exercise plans because of the weather.
1: Yes, understand.
0: Yeah, but 20 minutes a day of moderate exercise, that's all you need, Jen.
1: Okay, thank you for
0: all
1: that.
0: All you need.
1: Walking
0: no
1: the dogs.
0: Worries. Yes,
1: there
0: exactly. That counts. All right, thanks, Jen.
1: Bye-bye.
0: Jen Sexton there with your news headlines. It's 28 minutes to 3. Coming up, we're going to meet a few makers and creatives here in Canberra who've got a new exhibition coming up. But first, this is Dire Straits with Money for Nothing at 27 minutes to 3.

0: Are there any winners in the cost of living crisis? What's causing the algal bloom?
1: Questions. They've never been more important. So the one thing we'll never question is our duty to keep asking. ABC News. Keep asking.
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4: Now, if you're a regular Sunday brunch listener with me, you would know that I love getting to know our makers and creatives around Canberra. So I'm very pleased to be able to bring some of that energy to the afternoons program today with the news that not one, not two, but four exhibitions are opening at Craft and Design Canberra. We've caught them mid-install today, and I'm so pleased to welcome exhibition coordinator Stacey Jewell and Fran Romano, one of the exhibitionists, to the program. Good afternoon to you both.
5: Thank you so much for having us.
4: Pleasure. Thank you for coming into the studio, particularly on such a busy day. Stacey, let's start with you. Tell me a little bit about the new exhibitions you've got coming up.
5: Well, it's a really exciting time at the moment. As you mentioned, we've got four new exhibitions showcasing a real breadth of contemporary craft practice. We've got three predominantly ceramic shows opening, one tapestry one, and one that's both ceramic and glass, but I can go through them for you if you like.
4: Yes, please do.
5: So the first exhibition we've got opening is called Correspondence by a ceramic artist from Brisbane-based, called Jude Mauricio. Jude's work explores kind of the connection and accumulation of hundreds of different individual elements of ceramic making. Her works, from a distance, have this kind of seamless beauty to them, but as you get up close to them, there's some incredible detail and patience and every tiny element that's repetitively made. It's a really beautiful show. Looking forward to seeing it. Something that we think you'll look at for a long time, bit of patience. It's quite beautiful. Our second show is Dwell by Suzanne Knight, who's a tapestry artist who explores ideas of landscape and migration and environmental change. These works are actually what appear to be discarded plastic bottles. But when you get close to them, they're painstakingly woven by hand.
4: Oh my goodness.
5: They're really, really
4: intricate.
5: Yeah. And like really like taking a look at what plastic is and what it means and how it's associated with kind of disposability and speed. And then tapestry again, like Jude's show, it's slow and considered process. So I'm really looking forward to seeing that as well.
4: Yeah.
5: Our third exhibition is called Vessels of Dialogue by local ceramicist Sarit Cohen. This is a porcelain exhibition, so very different from Jude's show. And it's all about architecture, memory, and the spaces we inhabit. These works have a real restrained palette and looking at Bauhaus and architecture of the artist's childhood. Really looking at a lot of architecture and the kind of personal histories that spaces have.
4: Yeah.
5: And then our fourth exhibition, which is called Fragile Structures, The Architecture of Decay, is with Fran Romano and Madeline Cardone. And I'm actually going to pass it over to the artist herself to talk through a little bit about what the show's about.
4: Yeah, tell us, Fran, about the exhibition that you've got opening.
6: Thanks, Kate. So Madeline and I have been working together for a couple of years developing our concept around shared similarities to do with our practices and themes that are recurring in our work. So we're both quite drawn to architecture, decay. We both come from Italian family background, so we're very much drawn to Italy, the history, the architecture and the archaeology, really. So both working around rubble and ruins and remnants of things and using those in our works to create spaces and cavities and memories. So touching on some of the similar themes to Sarit's show, so I'm really interested to hear us all speak together on Thursday night just before the opening, because I think there's some real synergies between the two shows. Madeline Cardone works in glass and I work in clay mostly, but we've both been using some discarded and found objects. Got a bit of a thing for rusty metal and rubble, backyard finds, and we're incorporating those into our works. So it's all about history and memory, the concept of the void, the space that's left behind, which can be full of meaning. It's not necessarily a nothing space. It's an emptiness that can be, can draw you in and envelop you and speak to stories.
4: Yeah.
6: I hope that makes sense.
4: It does make sense. And Stacey, it makes me wonder whether there's a bit of a theme connecting the four exhibitions you've got opening and if there's a connection through all of them.
5: I think that there is. There's definitely a connection between Fran and Madeline's show and Sarit Cohen, who are both looking at architecture and the memories that the architecture holds. But there's also this idea across all of the shows about slow making and the process and really, like, I guess leaning into the process that those materials demand of you. So whether it's tapestry and that the slow weaving process, or Jude's repetitive hand building. So this idea of, like, really, like, taking stock of everything around you and slowing down is really important. I think a lot of artists are doing that at the moment, especially the four that will be showing.
4: Yeah. Fran, tell me a little bit about your background as an artist. How did you get started and what kind of materials did you start working with and have you kind of ended up working with?
6: Okay. I have always been drawn to clay when I was at high school even, and so I've dabbled as a hobbyist over many years, taking community classes up here at Canberra Potters for a long time, on and off. And then around about 2011, I took a leap and went to art school. Life circumstances changed and I was able to immerse myself a bit more fully. And I just wanted to learn more about ceramics and the whole world, the technical side of things. So I went from art school and graduated in 2013 and then took up a studio at Canberra Potters in Watson and just started working in the sector since then and building on my practice.
4: Yeah, excellent. Yeah. What was it like putting this exhibition together, collaborating with Madeline?
6: It's been a really good process, very challenging at times as Maddie moved to Melbourne earlier this year. So we haven't had as much time together as we would have liked, but lots of conversations, lots of studio visits when we could. And I think we really riff on each other's work. And we often, I said to Stacey earlier during the install this morning, you know, we would send each other images of what we'd just been experimenting with in the studio because we're both big on experimentation, and find that there were some real synergies between the works that we'd each created in terms of process and outcome, in a way, like the way that the works look together, but also the way they were developed. So very much process-driven.
4: Yeah. You're listening to ABC Radio Canberra. If you've just joined us on the afternoon's program, my guests in the studio are Stacey Jewell and Fran Romano. They are both involved with some exhibitions opening at Craft and Design Canberra. They're opening on Thursday. Thursday night is opening night. They're furiously setting everything up. Today is install day. They're both having a bit of a giggle, but I can assure you they're looking extremely competent and relaxed. But Stacey, what do you have planned for opening night on Thursday?
5: So opening night, we will have an artist talk at 5:30. That will be Sarit Cohen. We'll talk about her practice and her body of work, and then we'll hear from Fran Romano and Madeline Cardone as well.
4: Awesome. So she's coming back from Melbourne, especially.
6: Oh, she's here now. Yeah. She's here now. Still installing.
4: Oh, good on her. Hopefully she's listening in as well. Hello to you, Madeline, if you are. Carry on, Stacey. What else do you have planned for opening night?
5: And so that will go for about half an hour, then we'll have some official speeches and we'll just launch a celebration of these shows and these artists.
4: Yeah. How did you select who was going to be featured in these exhibitions, and why did you decide to do four things at once? Are you asking yourself the same question?
5: That's a really, really great question. Craft and Design does have an equitable process when we do a call out for artists. So as a member-based organisation, we'll do an annual call out and ask for ideas and exhibition proposals that we'll work through with a committee of peers to select those people. As to having four shows in one, I have most recently joined Craft and Design this year, and I have carved out a fourth exhibition space, much to the chagrin of
4: of everyone else.
5: But no, it's been really, really lovely to be able to program that space and bring people into the gallery with another exhibition as opposed to a foyer.
4: Yeah. So, yes, it's good to challenge yourself as
5: exactly.
4: well.
5: Exactly, yeah.
4: Stacey, let us know the details of when the exhibition start and how we can get along to see them.
5: Absolutely. So exhibition opens on Thursday night with our official opening, and then it will run until the 12th of September.
6: Yep.
5: Which is a Saturday, and we're open from Wednesday to Saturday from 12 o'clock until 4 p.m.
4: Fantastic. Thank you for coming in today to share a bit about the exhibition. And Fran, thank you to you as well for coming in mid-install. I hope the exhibition goes really well and the next couple of days go smoothly too.
6: Thank you very much.
4: Thank you. That's Stacey Jewell and Fran Romano. They're both involved in these new exhibitions opening at Craft and Design Canberra. I've got a text in from a texter on 0467922666 who says, it's so inspiring to listen to Fran and Stacey. Thank you so much. So there you go. Thank you, Fran and Stacey. You're listening to 666 ABC Radio Canberra. It's 12 minutes to 3. And this is Janis Joplin.
7: Busted flat in Baton Rouge, waiting for a train.

0: Janis Joplin there with me and Bobby McGee. That song winning a few fans on the text line. Greg in Burra says, at last, decent music. I'm pleased you enjoyed that, Greg.
1: What's really in the food we're eating?
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1: A major Australian food investigation yields shocking results. Duped, a two-part special from Four Corners, continues Monday night on ABC TV and ABC iView.
0: A couple of questions and comments on the text line. The interview we just had about Craft and Design Canberra, that exhibition is on at their headquarters, I suppose, their main building, which is at 180 London Circuit in Canberra, and it is a free exhibition. It sounded wonderful, so I do encourage you to get along, if you've got time, to see Fran Romano, who we had in studio, and some of those other artists for that exhibition. And thanks to you, Rhonda, in Flynn, for your text as well about exercise, whether you should be exercising in winter and whether regular moderate exercise lowers your risk of catching a cold or the flu. The answer is, spoiler alert, it does. But Rhonda in Flynn, she says, hi, ABC team and Kate. Loved the discussion on exercise. Very sensible and practical advice. Could you please send me the name of the person as I missed that? Yes, indeed, Rhonda. I'm so glad you enjoyed it. The professor's name was Nicholas Comel. He is a senior research fellow at the School of Psychological Sciences at Monash University. He was excellent, wasn't he? I loved getting him to have a bit of a laugh as well. He had a lot of information that he communicated really practically. And if you want to read a little bit more, Rhonda, he did write an article in The Conversation. It's called Does Regular Exercise Stop You From Getting Sick in Winter? So if you liked him and you'd like to read a little bit more of his work, you can head to that article at The Conversation. 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
0: Well, it is just about 5 minutes to three, and as promised, this afternoon, you still will get to hear Alice Matthews. She's on the Drive program and she's in the studio with me now. Good afternoon, Alice.
5: Hello. Yes, thank you for bearing with our own little reshuffle here.
0: Oh, Kate, yes,
5: such a legend
0: indeed.
5: Stepping in.
0: Well, it's been a total pleasure. I've had a lot of fun this afternoon. We've been talking about exercise in winter. Are you a fan?
5: I have a confession to make.
0: Okay.
5: Which is that I set my alarm for just before six this morning, and I had set up everything. I'd put the car under shelter. I'd laid out my gear, all of it.
0: Shoes
5: just
0: at the
5: so
0: door.
5: So all I had to do was get up and get in the car. My alarm went off. I hadn't really slept, and I clicked cancel on my class because it was just too cold. And it sucked. But I made up for it later and did a different class later on in the morning.
0: Okay. But I feel like that is a next level cancel, because not only did you just cancel your alarm, you opened the app, you cancelled the class.
5: Yeah. And I just know that the coach was there going, how typical is this?
0: Oh, no. What sport were you doing?
5: It was a strength class.
0: A strength class.
5: Yeah, yeah.
0: Okay, fair enough.
5: And I went to Pilates instead later, much later.
0: Good. Very
5: which,
0: good.
5: Which, you know, that was only because I was on later today,
0: so you had more time.
5: Yes, had I not been, I would have just done nothing.
0: Oh,
5: answer is yes, right? You get, if you do more exercise in winter, you get less sick. Is that
0: yes? It's more complicated than you'd imagine.
5: Oh, okay.
0: But of yes, course. I mean, regular moderate exercise, it lowers your risk because of the good endorphins and antibodies that you're generating when you exercise. If you've got a cold from the neck down, don't worry about exercising. If it's just in the head, you get the go-ahead.
5: From the neck down,
0: yeah.
5: It's a sore throat, but if you just got a bit of a head cold.
0: If you've got it, just got a head cold, you've got to still exercise. But if it spreads through the rest of your body, you've got those body aches, that kind of thing,
5: no.
0: That's your ticket out.
5: Damn, because I was also hoping the head cold situation was a ticket out as well.
0: Alas, no.
5: Can't use that anymore. Oh, well, thank you for that. Very illuminating.
0: Yes, it was. It was a great conversation, as people on the text line have really joined in as well. And
5: love
0: also,
5: that.
0: Hopefully Jen Sexton is in the newsroom listening, because Jen, we've got a text in for you. This texter suggests that you should take up pickleball. Because it's indoors.
5: I've heard this, and I have really wanted to try pickleball.
0: There you go.
5: And I have a court near me. I shouldn't overcommit.
0: Yeah. Well, you've said it on radio now, so we all know.
5: I'll dabble in it one day. I just want to try it.
0: We've only got about a minute of the program to go. So, Alice, let us know what we can look forward to on Drive.
5: I would just love to hear your favourite quotes from the castle.
0: Oh.
5: Send them in, call up with them, because it's some exciting news for fans of the castle.
0: Okay.
5: We will get another iteration of this, but I'll let you know exactly what it was. Have you watched The Odyssey as well?
0: Oh, yes. I saw it last week.
5: Okay, so the full, what's like 3 hours or something, isn't it?
0: Almost 3 hours. Yeah,
5: yeah. It's a slog, but I'm told it doesn't feel like that.
0: It really doesn't. It's quite wonderful and fantastical, and I was captivated through the whole thing.
5: Wow.
0: Yeah.
5: And you were laughing at me in the office because I was like, oh, I haven't seen it, but it's basically the Trojan horse thing. The guy that came up with that.
0: Part of it.
5: But not the whole story. Well, again, we've got a bit of a different interpretation of the Odyssey that's in a very surprising form, but I think one that I might understand a little better.
0: Ooh, yes. Okay. So
5: one of the main characters, I'm told, is a pig.
0: Yes. Loosely, yes.
5: Okay, there we go. So you'll hear more about that too.
0: Can't wait. Have a great show, Alice. It's lovely to spend a little bit of time with you. Thanks for sharing the afternoon's program with me.
5: Oh, thanks for being there.
0: And thanks to all of you for listening in today. It's been a total pleasure. All clear on the road still, and we're coming up to 3 o'clock now. Stay tuned. It's time for the news.

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2: Good afternoon, Jennifer Sexton with ABC News. The New South Wales Corruption Watchdog has heard claims senior Liberal figures discussed seeking financial backing from now federal opposition leader Angus Taylor for a right-wing faction of the party. Chantelle Alcoury reports.
3: Former Liberal staffer Dylan Whitelaw gave evidence at the inquiry today. The commission was shown a message allegedly referring to plans to, quote, shake down Angus for $10,000 after an update on the reformers' recruitment efforts. Mr. Whitelaw says he believed the message referred to Angus Taylor and the group's efforts to recruit more state council delegates. When asked if the message suggested a plan to seek a financial contribution from Mr. Taylor, Mr. Whitelaw said he did not want to speculate. Angus Taylor has not been accused of any wrongdoing and has been contacted for comment.
2: Victoria's new Premier has promised to establish a royal commission into alleged corruption in the state's construction sector and faced questions in Parliament for turning on former leader Jacinta Allan. Ethan White reports from Parliament House in Melbourne.
4: For months, former Premier Jacinta Allan refused to act on calls to establish a royal commission into alleged corruption in the state's construction industry. Today, her successor, Ben Carroll, has made that his first act as Premier, promising an inquiry will be held as soon as possible. During his first question time as Premier, Liberal leader Jess Wilson pressed Mr. Carroll on his previously declared support for Jacinta Allan, including when he said he would be proud to have his young daughter grow up knowing he backed Ms. Allan.
5: When will the Premier look Victorians in the eye and apologise for deceiving his daughter?
4: Mr. Carroll also says legislation will be introduced to give the state's corruption watchdog IBAC follow the dollar powers.
2: Canberra Health Services says they're making significant headway in reducing the number of people waiting for elective surgery longer than clinically recommended. New data shows a record 17,500 elective surgeries were carried out last financial year, an increase of 1,000 compared to the previous year. As of the end of June, just under 1,300 people who are overdue for care were still waiting for elective surgery, down 37% compared to the same time last year. Clinical Director of Surgery at Canberra Hospital, Dr. Gert Fram-Jensen, says tackling long waits is an ongoing process.
6: It's always busy in the health service, so we just want to reiterate that we are here to help look after Canberrans, and we hope that people will be understanding when sometimes there are delays that we are working as hard as we can to get their procedures done as quickly as possible.
2: The Prime Minister's travelled to Western Australia to spruik plans for a potential new oil refinery. The federal government's putting forward $2 million towards a study to determine if the private venture is feasible. Australia only has two operating refineries, one in Queensland and another in Victoria. Anthony Albanese says if the development goes ahead, it will be the country's first new-scale petrol refinery since the 1960s.
7: We want to make sure that we get the right location, but we want to make sure as well that it's a project that stacks up, that can go forward. And that's why you do a proper feasibility study. We're doing it in the right order.
2: Overseas, in the US, Education Department threatened two school districts in Michigan and Maryland with federal funding cuts over their transgender policies in the latest action by US President Donald Trump's administration to limit transgender rights. The Education Department's accusing the districts of violating the Family Educational Rights and Privacy Act by hiding or refraining from telling parents about a student's gender identity. Trump has cast the gender identity of transgender people as a lie, issued a series of executive actions targeting their rights, and stated in a directive that the US government will recognise only two sexes, male and female. In the NRL, Canberra Raiders hooker Tom Starling says the team will use this weekend's regional clash against ladder-leading Panthers as a measuring stick. The 11th-placed Canberra are looking to produce a fifth straight win on Saturday in Mudgee if there's any hope of a finals berth, but will be missing some star power in Hudson Young and Noah Martin. But Starling says Owen Patty's likely return from suspension is perfect timing against Penrith.
8: They're at the top of the ladder and it's a must-win game for us, so boys are excited. Always love getting out to country towns. It's always a good contest between us and Penrith. And yeah, we need a win to keep our season alive. So.

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1: Turning to the weather for Canberra for the rest of the day, partly cloudy. At the moment, it's 13 degrees at Tuggeranong and 11 at Dickson. Tomorrow, a possible shower, a top of 10. ABC News.
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8: Good afternoon. Thank you so much for having me, Georgia. We'll be back with you tomorrow, so fear not, order will be restored here on the Drive program. Now, you might have been listening along in Jen Sexton's news bulletin then and heard that the ACT government is saying it's made huge headway with elective surgeries. 1,000 more elective surgeries performed this financial year compared to the last. If you're still on a waiting list, I would love to hear from you. Let me know what you're on the waitlist for, if you like, or even just how long on 0467 922 666. We'll be chatting more about this as the program progresses here on 666. We've also heard that Carers ACT is closing its Hub Disability Day program. So this is the Disability Hub out of Holt. And it's also closing its NDIS support coordination services. And that is closing. They'll no longer be available come October. So I would dearly love to hear if you're somebody that is going to be affected by this. We're going to hear a lot more on that in the program as well. And of course, as I mentioned to Kate.
9: The Constitution of Australia. This is a blatant violation of the Constitution of the Commonwealth of Australia. And when it comes to violations, they don't come any bigger.
10: What section of the Constitution has been breached?
9: Section? What section? There is no one section. It's just the vibe of the thing.
10: I'm afraid, Mr. DeNutto, you'll have to be more specific.
9: Oh, yeah, sure. No, I was just starting general and then I was getting more specific with it. Just one moment, please.
8: 0467 922 666. Please send me your favourite quotes from The Castle because it's being adapted to stage. You'll hear more about it after 4:30 on Drive. But in the interim, I would just love to hear your favourite quotes. The vibe being up there for me is one of my favourite quotes. It's just the vibe. Oh, yeah, we'll start general. I'll get more specific as we go along. Now, from one great comedy to another, we heard also today the sad news that Bill Oddie of the Goodies has died aged 85. And after the Goodies, Oddie also became one of Britain's best-known wildlife broadcasters and conservationists. He had series at the BBC, Birding with Bill Oddie and Springwatch. Sean Dooley is from BirdLife Australia and actually birdwatched with the man himself. Sean, thank you so much for being here.
11: Thanks for having me, Alice.
8: How are you feeling today after this news, Sean?
11: Yeah, it's actually hit fairly hard, to be honest. Yeah. I hadn't been in touch with Bill since around the pandemic when he became quite ill. He'd had a long history with mental illness and had a late diagnosis of bipolar and had successfully been on medication. But then just during the pandemic when one of the other Goodies, Tim Brooke Taylor, passed away, Bill also got very sick because he became allergic to the lithium that he was taking.
8: Oh, gosh.
11: For his condition. So he sort of withdrew quite a bit from contact with people after that. But certainly, he was such an inspiration and a towering figure in bird watching around the world. And as someone who as a kid was, you know,

0: Arrears Forum Day when I was in, like, you know, year 10 or something, we had to say what we wanted to do and I didn't really know. And they said, what are you interested in? I went, oh, bird watching and comedy. And I remember the careers guidance person snapped back going, well, there's no such thing as a bird watching comedian. I said, well, what about Bill Oddie? And these days I could have added things like, what about Bill Bailey? John Clark. There's a whole connection between between comedians and other types of artists and a love of birds.
1: Yeah. What do you think that connection is?
0: It's interesting. I did ask Bill this when I travelled with him, and he said there was no general connection. But then when I mentioned something that John Clark had once said to me, that the attraction for John for birds was that the birds didn't care that he was John Clark.
1: Yeah.
0: He was a bird photographer and he would look down the lens and the bird would look at him as if, who do you think you are?
1: Yeah.
0: And he said, I found it so refreshing just to lose myself in that where there was no expectation of being on. And Bill was really like in full agreement with that. He mm-hmm. said, and one of the things he found difficult was because of his public persona, when he did go out bird watching, people he went there for, you know, just to relax and be in nature and connect with nature and lose that sort of ego part of himself into something greater. But people kept reminding him of who he was because he'd be looking at a bird and people go, oh, you're Bill Oddie, oh, that sort of thing. So it was always a source of tension there for him.
1: But otherwise it sounds like such a grounding experience to just go and do that. I suppose nature has that way. This is 666 ABC Canberra. You're hearing from Sean Dooley from BirdLife Australia responding to the news of Bill Oddie's passing at the age of 85. A comedian, a giant in that space, but also in the bird watching world. On the text line 0467922666. Stephen, you say, I grew up watching the Goodies, just love them and the sense of humour. Best show back then and still now, says Stephen. Now, Sean, you actually took Bill bird watching in South Australia some 13 years ago. How did that come about?
0: Yeah, Bill had been out a couple of times to Australia. I think he did one of his bird watching shows, an episode here.
1: Ah, okay.
0: He'd also come out as the guest of BirdLife Australia's predecessor organisation, the RAOU, and they invited him out for a fundraising event called the Twitchathon. And I met him on that. I was one of the teams. It was like a competitive 24-hour bird watching race. And I met him at the end of the race, but that was one of those moments when everyone wanted a piece of him. So he was kind of tired after 24 hours of bird watching and a bit grumpy. but then he... I actually had also encountered his producer, the guy who had co-produced Spring Watch and Birding with Bill Oddie, an English, fabulous English documentary producer and author called Stephen Moss. And Stephen and I had done a few things together and he said when Bill was coming out on a solo tour that he was looking to try and get away and do some birding. So we organised to take him out to BirdLife Australia's Gluepot Reserve in the Murray Mallee country in South
1: Australia.
0: Fabulous few days out there.
1: Yes. Tell me about some of the magic moments that came from that.
0: Yeah, it's such a beautiful spot, sort of not that far, like 3 hours from Adelaide, but you feel like you're in the middle of the outback. And Bill was very taken with it. We did see a couple of the highlights that the reserve was declared for, like the black-eared miner in particular, which is found almost only on that property. But we just had a magic couple of days in that Mallee country, seeing all the incredible parrots and things out there, and it was just such a, they say never meet your heroes, but this one was
1: an exception.
0: Definitely an exception to see his connection and passion and what birds brought to him to see.
1: Yes, well, that's what I was going to say, Sean. You were obviously both watching the birds, but what did you observe of Bill?
0: He was someone who was eternally curious, and I think that does play into the fact that a lot of comedians or, you know, writers or musicians, people are curious about the world, are often curious about nature as well, and they're observers, and so they... You know, it was interesting to see the way he would describe the birds, and his his series that

0: he produced called Birding with Bill Oddie was really unique in that it was the first time like they didn't go for the David Attenborough high-tech camera angles. They deliberately filmed it where you didn't get to see the bird in full view necessarily until right at the end. It was more giving you the experience of what it's like being out in the bush or the jungle, sort of getting a glimpse and talking about the anticipation of seeing it and throwing in the behaviour. And he was always open to that. Like, he was fascinated with the way our Australian birds were behaving, so bold and gregarious. And
1: really, yeah, he would have seen a bird just walk slowly across the road and be like, what? Why aren't they more afraid? Oh, Sean, thank you so much for, I guess, revealing more of that side to him. It was really beautiful to hear. What a lovely tribute. Thank you so much for your time.
0: Oh, my pleasure. Thanks, Alice.
1: Bye-bye. Sean Dooley there from BirdLife Australia, who took the late and great Bill Oddie bird watching here in Australia about 13 years ago now. This is 666 ABC Canberra.
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1: I'm yet to see it, but I know Christopher Nolan's new blockbuster, The Odyssey, is all the rage at the moment. But maybe it's fallen short in betraying the spirit of Homer's epic, which I have not read. Gosh, I'd be impressed if you're listening right now, if you've read it. But you're about to find out why a kids author believes her adaptation of The Odyssey is more true to the spirit of Homer than Christopher Nolan's. It should make for a fascinating chat. You can, of course, as well, keep your favourite scenes, your favourite quotes from the castle coming through on 0467 922 666, because the castle is going to be adapted to the stage. And I wonder, is it going to keep the magic going? Is it going to take it away? Surely not the latter. But thank you to Stu of Canberra, who sent through a link. I haven't clicked on it yet, Stu. You might have to do some explaining of what you're sending me towards, make sure it's not spam. But yes, your favourite castle quotes on 0467 922 666. Coming up after 3:30, we're going to chat about when a local member becomes a minister. Does that mean less attention is given to their area, given the added responsibilities of portfolios and the like? Or does it mean that that area gets a better profile, given the minister has a bit more clout? All that coming up on Drive with me, Alice Matthews, just stepping in for Georgia Stein for today. This is Neil Diamond, Song Sung Blue on 666.

0: Neil Diamond, Song Sung Blue on 666 ABC Canberra. This is Drive, Alice Matthews with you. Just a heads up for some water outages as of 12:45. There's a planned water outage causing disruptions in Warramanga and Florey. Services have been restored in Kayleen. So Warramanga and Florey, unplanned outages. They're causing some disruptions, but services restored in Kayleen. Traffic all clear at the moment at 21 minutes past three here on 666.
1: Hi, it's Saskia Mabin here. Reckon you've got what it takes to beat the 666 presenters in a game of trivia? Listen to Brekkie and Drive all this week for your chance to win the last remaining tickets. And bring your A game because we've been studying.
0: You do got what it takes, let me tell you. And yes, I will be giving away another double pass to our trivia night after 5 o'clock here on 666. And if you don't happen to get tickets, I actually have an amazing, I can't even call it a consolation prize because it's equally as amazing, a Canberra theatre show on the same night. If you don't get tickets to trivia, you have a chance to get a double pass to that show as well. Now, I mentioned The Odyssey before. This is, of course, Christopher Nolan's new adaptation, bringing this epic into the modern era in a pretty huge way. But Australian author R.A. Sprat has also released a new adaptation of this classic. It's pretty different to what you would have seen at the cinema if you have seen The Odyssey yet. Rachel's children's book, The Epically Awesome Odyssey, as told by Nanny Piggins, reimagines the story with Odysseus taking the form of a female talking pig. And for this, she read and reread Homer's epic to the point where she thinks, well, maybe this version that she's created is truer to the spirit of Homer's original, the Nolan's blockbuster. R.A. Sprat is, of course, a best-selling children's author and podcast host. Rachel, what a pleasure to have you here. Thank you so much.
2: Oh, thank you for having me, Alice. This is wonderful.
0: Now, you've obviously seen the film. What were your initial feelings towards it?
2: I loved it. Like, I was really trepidatious because I was worried
0: I'd
2: have to sit for 3 hours without going to the toilet.
0: Yes, cue reintroducing intervals.
2: Oh, yeah. And then I was worried that it would be really, really good and better than my book, and then everyone would shun my book. But I actually loved the movie, but I still think my book is as good, if not better.
0: And I think it's such a good time to have this book out, right? How well timed.
2: I know, because what happened was I've got this podcast of bedtime stories. So every week I tell a bedtime story. And like a couple of years ago, I started on The Odyssey. And it took ages to get through it, like over a year to get through all the story, like episodes of all the bits that happened. And at one point I realized that the Hollywood movie was coming out and I realized I was going to end about the same time. And I could actually put it all together and make a book and get the book to come out at the same time as the movie.
0: So good.
2: And when I told my publishers, they just like their heads exploded with excitement. They're like, because they just saw all the marketing opportunities. And I'm like, yeah. So we rushed it all through and made it happen. And it was, yeah. So it's been excellent.
0: I'm just so impressed that you read, not only read, but reread The Odyssey. I can't imagine how dense that was.
2: Too. Oh, no, it's not too bad. It actually, if you get the translations, it's actually kind of easy to read because it does just read like an action-adventure novel. But there are like lots of bits where they just list endlessly the names of all the soldiers or their boats and who their fathers were. Those bits you can skip. But the action bits are actually pretty cool. I think anybody can enjoy them.
0: Yes. Well, obviously that's why it makes a good film as well. I just wonder why you find this so important for children to access a story like this.
2: Well, it wasn't really my idea in a way. It was kind of the kids that drove it.
0: Right.
2: I was doing this podcast and you get all the statistics when you do a podcast, so you can tell which stories are the most popular.
0: Mm-hmm.
2: And I started off with fairy tales and then I did a bunch of other things. I did some stories from history. I did some Norse myths and I did some Greek myths. And the Greek myths, particularly as told by Nanny Piggins, were the most popular, and you can just see that from the statistics. So I just leaned into it more and more. So I did the stories of Hercules and the stories of Theseus and Jason and the Argonauts. And so eventually I worked my way through to the Odyssey. And yeah, it was all just very fortuitous that it came along at the same time as the film.
0: So what makes this version, this adaptation, so true to the original, Rachel?
2: Well, you see, there's lots of similarities in the Nanny Piggins lore and the original Odysseus lore. You see, one thing they miss out in the film is that in the Odyssey, The women just fall in love with Odysseus all the time. Like Circe falls in love with him and begs him to stay on her island for a year. Calypso totally in love with him and they're living together for 7 years. And that's the same for Nanny Piggins. Men are always falling in love with her at first sight because she's so staggeringly beautiful and glamorous. And also, there's a surprising amount of pig-related themes in the original Odyssey.
0: Is there?
2: Obviously, yeah, because Circe turns the Odysseus's men into pigs.
0: Yeah,
2: and in the original, like they Odysseus has them all turned back and they're relieved. But in my version, of course, Nanny Piggins thinks, well, and the men think, oh, it's so much better to be a pig, and they're annoyed to be turned back. But also the blind character from the movie, it's hard to pronounce his name, but it's like Eumaeus, he's a swineherder. So in the book, there's all this stuff about him and his pigs and the suitors wanting to eat his pigs and him being annoyed that the suitors want to eat his pigs. So I think, you know, that's very on topic with Nanny Piggins. So
0: I'm hearing your oink and I'm going to raise you an orator.
2: Yes, so I thought, let's make these pigs part of the story. So in my version, they're key to the final resolution of the story.
0: And I know that you loved the Odyssey, the movie, but where do you think it fell short, if anywhere, when it came to being true to the original text?
2: Oh, I just think it wasn't silly enough. And also because in the original, like the gods, it's like a soap opera up in the with the gods, because they're all like so petty and they hold grudges against each other. And Hera, she's Zeus's wife, is always so angry with him and spiteful, and they're all doing these horrible things to each other. And they actually like come down and like get involved with the action on Earth. And he sort of alluded to that with Zendaya playing Athena, but there's actually way more of that gods interrupting in the original story. And it's really like, it's not even just like a soap opera. It's like one of those Spanish soap operas where everything's
0: open. Telenovelas.
2: Yeah. And I think, because the movie was so serious, they lost out on a lot of that fun of the gods just being spiteful.
0: Yeah, okay. Well, you didn't miss out on that at all by the sounds of it. The epically awesome Odyssey, Rachel, it's out now as told by Nanny Piggins?
2: Yes, that's correct. It's in bookstores everywhere.
0: Fantastic. This has been such a fun chat. Thank you so much.
2: Yes, indeed. Thank you.
0: Cheers. R.A. Spratt there, children's author of the newly released The Epically Awesome Odyssey as Told by Nanny Piggins. So if you trot off to the movies to see the Odyssey and you get questions from little ones in your life, like, what are you seeing? Oh, what's that about? I think that's probably your go-to text for explaining all and sundry. So you don't have to take on the explanation yourself, which I struggle with, but Nanny Piggins got you covered. This is 666 ABC Canberra. You're tuned in to Drive. Alice Matthews stepping in for Georgia Steins this Tuesday. Alison of Yarralumla on the text line, which by the way is 046792266, says, I think it fell short by casting Matt Damon as Odysseus. What were they thinking? Says Alison of Yarralumla. Well, yeah, look, happy to continue that conversation. You can give me a buzz as well on 300 681 666. And hello to Stu, who did send a link, which I couldn't hear the sound of, but the quote from the castle that Stu loved was, can you give me the keys to the Chimera so I can move the Tirana to get to the Commodore? You'll have to move the Cortina first and watch the boat when you move the Cortina. All Aussie classic cars now gone, says Stu, who says he would never spam. But maybe Ross. No, look, spam, welcome, as long as it's on topic, you know. So please do keep your favourite quotes from the castle coming, because we're going to imagine what the castle might look like on stage, what this Australian classic could gain from being on stage. I wonder if you feel nervous about that prospect at all. It's 3:30 here on Drive. Time to check in with Jennifer Sexton in the newsroom. Good afternoon, Jen.
3: Good afternoon, Alice. The ACT Integrity Commissioner, Michael Adams, has told a budget estimates hearing Canberrans cannot be confident union interests have not influenced other government procurements after his probe into the awarding of a multi-million dollar contract to a primary school made serious corrupt conduct findings against two senior public servants. Origin Energy now believes the information of approximately 900,000 current and former customers was accessed during a recent data security breach. Victoria's new Premier Ben Carroll says his first act will be to establish a royal commission into the construction sector, speaking after his election to the top job following the resignation of Jacinta Allen. The Royal Commission on Anti-Semitism has been told many Jewish people in Sydney asked for their religion to be removed from their hospital records after two nurses allegedly made threats against Israeli patients. A US federal judge says social media influencers Andrew and Tristan Tate will remain in jail for another 2 weeks until their next hearing. The brothers are accused of rape and sex trafficking and are fighting extradition from the US to the United Kingdom. And in sport, the Canberra Raiders are looking for a fifth straight win this weekend against the ladder leading Panthers at Mudgee, with the 11th place NRL team hoping for a finals berth. Partly cloudy weather for the remainder of the day for the capital, the slight chance of a shower. At the moment, it's 12 degrees at Tuggeranong and 11 at Dixon.
4: Now, Jen, hello, a little later on in the afternoon than usual. I don't know if you were listening earlier, but a few texts came in for you on 0467 922 666, encouraging you to take up pickleball.
3: Oh, really?
4: Yeah, thoughts on that?
3: Oh, look, it's been mentioned to me many times.
4: Has it? What do you mean? How come?
3: Well, quite a few people have said to me, you should try pickleball. It's actually fantastic. And in fact, someone I know in the US who are similar age to me has taken it up recently. Yeah. He has Parkinson's disease.
4: Yeah.
3: And he's finding it amazing, like, wow, really enjoying it. And I think the social thing as well is quite a strong. Have you played it?
4: Well, no. See, my follow-up question, Jen, is after all of these urgings from dear friends, you've still not picked up a racket? Is that what they call it?
3: Well, I assume it's a racket. But, I mean, but you see, I'm wedded to tennis, but I will give it a crack at some point.
4: Oh,
3: but,
4: okay. But so you're thinking it might just be a bit of a watered down version of tennis?
3: No, it's on a smaller court as I understand it. Obviously different rules, but I gather it could be a lot more fun, but I doubt it because I love tennis.
4: Matthew Perry, Chandler from Friends.
3: Yeah.
4: So he, in his youth, was an excellent, excellent tennis player.
3: Yeah.
4: And he could have gone pro kind of vibe.
3: Huh.
4: And then later on in life, when pickleball just started becoming prominent, he discovered it and absolutely loved it. Huh. So I think
3: He preferred it to tennis.
4: Well, I think at that point in his life.
3: Yeah, right.
4: He really loved it.
3: Huh.
4: Second question, Jen, before I let you go.
3: Yeah.
4: Are you a fan of The Castle?
3: Of course.
4: Yeah. I mean, I don't know anyone that's not.
3: Oh, such a good film.
4: In fact, I was at my parents' coast house a couple of weeks ago, and there's an old broken VHS there, and we kind of, gave it a bit of a hit.
3: And our younger generation would not even know what you're talking about.
4: Oh, look, a video player. We had an old copy of The Castle on VHS. I don't know what the late fee would be like on that because it was hired. We just never gave it back. What's your favourite quote?
3: Oh, I'd have to think about that one.
4: All right, no, you can take that on notice. We'll catch up again in an hour and you can tell me.
3: Yeah, look, if I have time, I will, but I'm sure our listeners will come up with...
4: Time, you can't tell me straight. Never get that here. Thank you, Jen.
3: Bye-bye.
4: Jen Sexton in the newsroom. Coming up, we'll take you to Yass. We'll pop into Yass for a bit of a regional rave. And after 4 o'clock, Carers ACT is closing its Hub Disability Day program. This is what happens out of Holt, as well as its NDIS Support Coordination Service. So we'll get to what's happening there after 4 o'clock. And after I'm going to play some Madonna. And after that, we're going to figure out how the south of Canberra is feeling, that they're... local member, one of their local members, has been elevated to minister. Does it mean more attention for the South that's oft neglected here in Canberra, or less because we've got Caitlin Tough taking on so many more portfolios and responsibilities?

0: Material Girl, Madonna on 666 ABC Canberra. And of course, as part of the cabinet reshuffle, we saw Brinda Bella and first term MLA Caitlin Tough has been promoted to take on portfolios including corrections, human rights, community services and women. She's had support across the political spectrum, and here's a bit of what she had to say on Drive.
1: I think it's really important of a rebalancing of cabinet to have someone from Brinda Bella back at the table and have the voice of Chaggeranong back in the room with decisions being made. So I plan to really stand up for, you know, my community of Chaggeranong in the cabinet room.
0: What does this mean for the profile of Tuggers? Jeff Bollard is the president of the Chaggeranong Community Council. Good afternoon to you.
2: Good afternoon, Els.
0: Is this good news for the South, Jeff?
2: I think it's a bit of a double-edged sword, really. Caitlin's been very effective in representing the views as a backbencher.
0: She has, and in fact, both sides, all sides of politics have really

0: You praised her for that.
1: But, I think we face now that we have to share her with the rest of Canberra as she undertakes these ministerial responsibilities. So I think it's going to be a huge step up in workload, but we'll see how she goes.
0: What have we seen happen in the past?
1: Say again?
0: What have we seen happen in the past when other MLAs have had their responsibilities increased?
1: Kind of in recent terms, like we've had the two Liberal members, so Mark Parton and Debbie, who have stepped up into opposition leader and deputy leader, and their time has obviously been spread more across the whole of Canberra rather than focusing on Tuggeranong. So I think it will be a matter of a reasonably increasing workload for Caitlin to kind of maintain that reputation she has developed in looking after the local issues. But in some ways, the portfolios that she has been given are ones that she's had a particular focus on. So it may be a good mix. And as identified in the clip from Caitlin, it will provide us with some additional volume, I suppose, within the government.
0: And if we do have a voice of Tuggeranong back in the room when decisions are being made, as she says, what do you want that voice saying? What's front and centre for the community at the moment?
1: I think it's a matter of just making sure that the issues in Tuggeranong are considered as part of the total Canberra community. And,
0: I mean, are we talking about Hoons at South Point here, or are we talking broader brush stuff like the Southern Gateway?
1: We've got some perhaps described as youth problems in Tuggeranong, but I think other parts of Canberra have got exactly the same sort of issue. So I think that's a general issue, but you've raised the point of the Southern Gateway, and that's important issue that's just come onto the agenda. The briefing material came out for it in the recent week, and there's a lot of implications for it because the Southern Gateway is basically the access from Tuggeranong to the rest of Canberra, and that can have quite significant effects. It's particularly on the transport corridors, whether that's via private car or the public transport, and that's going to be along what road ahead, so to say, but as development goes on. But it's also a matter of how the services are going to be impacted. So a lot of services that the Tuggeranong community use are actually based in Woden. Obviously, we've got the Canberra Hospital there on one of the major arterial roads there. We've also got things like the private hospitals in Beacon, and there's a lot of development that is planned there.
0: And speaking of the hospital, I guess, do you think now that we do have a Tuggeranong representative as a minister that the Athlone Drive duplication might get done in the near future?
1: Well, they seem to be out there. They've just recently refreshed one of the major road signs on it.
0: So they have.
1: Perhaps it's going to go ahead, but it's a matter of understanding what it is. Like, light rail isn't going to get to Tuggeranong for a long while. It's a matter of what we need to do is make sure that the buses are moving people quickly through, because people don't want to spend a lot of time in transit. They want to be able to get from their doorstep to their destination, whether that's work or other services, as quickly and safely as possible. If Athlone Drive and Adelaide Avenue start to become congested, then that's going to be a significant problem for people from Tuggeranong accessing work and services in other parts of the ACT.
0: This is 666 ABC Canberra. Alice Matthews with you for Drive. Just filling in for Georgia Steins this afternoon. You're hearing from Jeff Bollard, the president of Tuggeranong Community Council, speaking about the fact that we now have a minister from the south of Canberra in the ACT government, which I'm not sure when the last time that was. It wasn't too long ago, though. But Jeff, anything else you would like to see more of a focus on from the south?
1: Yeah, last time around, was McGentleman was there, our last minister.
0: Yes,
1: And obviously we had Joy Birch before she stepped down at the last elections as the Speaker of the Assembly. So we've had some high profile, but both our local Labor members are first timers in this current government. So, But yeah, I think it's just a matter of understanding what people want in Tuggeranong. We're obviously needing to maintain the facilities and perhaps expand them to recognise there are kind of the ongoing issues of cost of living. So every time we spend a dollar, we need to just be wary of where that's coming from and making sure it's providing value for the community.
0: Indeed. Jeff, thanks so much for jumping on the line today.
1: Thank you.
0: Cheers. That's Jeff Bollard there, the president of the Tuggeranong Community Council here on 666 ABC Canberra.
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3: With Alice Matthews filling in for Georgia Steins.
0: Hello, Izzy in Griffith. I did sneak a bit of Madonna in. You say, oh my God, Alice, my absolute favourite song of all time, currently blasting the neighbourhood. Okay, just the close neighbours. I just love Pink Satin Gowns. Thank you, Madonna. Just made my day. Izzy in Griffith, that is the kind of music feedback I love. Thank you so much. Hope you continue to enjoy, although I'm kind of limited. If I play one Madonna song, I can't necessarily play another one, but I'm glad I got your favourite, Izzy. Going to check in with Yas in just a moment, take you for a regional rave. Choir Boys, Run to Paradise.

0: Choir Boys, Run to Paradise on 666 ABC Canberra, or just head up to the little paradise an hour away from here. On the road again. It's Tuesday afternoon. That means you head off on your regular regional rave, and today you're headed just northeast of Canberra to Yass. Bimbi Turner is the chair of Friends of Liberty Theatre and longtime resident and advocate of Yass. Wonderful to chat with you again, Bimbi. How are you going?
1: I am going very well, thank you. And how are you today, Alison?
0: Oh, very well, thank you. What has been happening in your patch?
1: Well, immediately I've just been rebatching some horse chaff into a bin, but that you didn't know about that.
0: What does that sentence even mean? I'm not a country gal.
1: No, we've been very... Sorry.
0: Oh, no, someone wants to weigh in on the...
1: I'll do a Barnaby Joyce in a minute. Stop it. Be quiet. Two little dachshunds.
0: Oh, they got a big bark for little guys.
1: They have a big bark. No, we've been very busy in the theatre, in the Liberty Theatre, and the music club has been very busy. But I was going to tell you about we have the shortest film festival ever at the Yass Liberty Theatre on the 8th of August.
0: The shortest film festival ever.
1: Yes. So they're 5-minute films. So it'll be 2 hours of 5-minute films from 6:30 to 8:30.
0: Oh, wow. So where are these films coming from? How did you curate them?
1: Well, this comes from a group of people that, now hang on, I've got to think what they're called, the Very Short Film Festival. That's what they call themselves.
0: Checks out.
1: And they send it to different regional theatres for us to show. So, and it's supported by Screen New South Wales and Screen Queensland and New South Wales and Queensland government. So
0: nice.
1: It's sponsored, and which means it's a good fundraiser for us and it's a good way of promoting our theatre.
0: Fantastic. Sponsored content. Content, always great. And it's all Australian films?
1: I don't know. Yeah. I honestly couldn't tell you.
0: You would assume, wouldn't you?
1: Sure. Yeah. So I can't tell you that, but I guess if you go online to the Very Short Film Festival, that will tell you, because that's vsff.com.au, and that will tell you what the films are.
0: Maybe quite appealing in this age of short attention spans, Bimbi.
1: Yes. And then on the Sunday, which is also sponsored by Southern Tablelands Arts, is The Thing, the 1980s. Horror movie, The Thing. So that'll be something very different.
0: Oh, so from a very short film festival to an 80s horror. Yes. Seamless pivot, if you will.
1: Yes. So having not seen that, I will be sitting there on the end of my seat probably chewing my fingernails.
0: Yes. Are you going to take popcorn for a horror? I always feel it ends up all over the place.
1: Yesterday I just bought a stick vacuum cleaner because I often take those noisy little dogs down to the theatre to eat the leftover popcorn before I vacuum.
0: What a treat. Those dogs are so lucky.
1: They're very good vacuum cleaners.
0: Do you do a chock top at Liberty?
1: We don't yet, simply because we don't have a freezer, but that is at the moment it is quite cool in the theatre in winter, so we advise everybody to wear coats and rugs, but we are having some new heating put in.

0: in the next couple of weeks.
1: Oh, great. Okay, but
0: no, but
1: in the interim, bring a blanket.
0: Yep, yep.
1: So that feels cozy.
0: Yes, but and talking of cozy, I just wanted to put a shout out to a couple called Michael and Jenny Hedges, who have started the most beautiful quality woolen product shop in Yass. They are local graziers, and they shear, spin, weave, and dye their own wool to make beautiful blankets and skeins of wool for knitters. And they're in the main street in Yass, and it is just such an exciting thing to happen for Yass. Because we used to have the most beautiful wool shop, and now we've got another new one, which is fabulous.
1: Right. So what are they are on display, are they? People can purchase them?
0: Yes, absolutely. They're open Fridays, Saturdays.

0: Fantastic, and mostly done with natural dyes.
1: Right, so they're wool farmers and they're knitters and dyers.
0: Yes, yes.
1: Very talented
0: so
1: bunch there, and
0: from
1: yes.
0: From the sheep's back onto the human's back or over your knee or whatever.
1: From the sheep's back to yours.
0: Yes.
1: And is that that's a one-off event, is it, or it's ongoing?
0: No, they're open. It's a little shop.
1: Oh, fantastic. Oh, that's lovely.
0: And they're going to actually have a workshop at the end of August, on the 30th of August, for people to learn to spin if they want to.
1: Oh, that seems...
0: So it's just, you know, I think it's, you know, one of these wonderful, what they almost call lost arts, where people actually start from the very raw material right through to the end.
1: Absolutely. I was going to say spinning, it doesn't sound easy, but you know, I could be proved wrong by heading along.
0: Yeah. I've done a little bit of spinning, but not very much. But we are so lucky because we have another fellow in Yass who uses fallen timber.
1: Right.
0: And it's called Made from Fallen Wood, and it's Jim Hutton, and he makes the most beautiful spoons. And I'm holding a sipping spoon, and we cut down a cherry tree, and I gave him some of the cherry tree wood, and he made me this beautiful spoon out of cherry tree.
1: Oh, lovely. What a gift. That's wonderful. So we've got the Very Short Film Festival, got 80s horror, we've got beautiful Off the Sheep's Back Onto Yours.
0: Yes.
1: Wonderful.
0: Yes.
1: Bimbi, so lovely to chat with you again. Thank you so much for the regional rave, the regional rap.
0: Thank you. It's always my pleasure to talk to you, and thank you, and keep warm.
1: Yes, you too. Well, you will with those woolies. Bye-bye.
0: Absolutely. Okay, bye-bye.
1: Bimbi Turner there, for the chair of the Friends of Liberty Theatre. 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
1: Hello to you, Leo of Lynham, on 0467 922 666, who says, "Hello, Alice. I, for one, am not a fan of the castle. I grew up in a very low socioeconomic neighbourhood, and most of the people I encountered did not have the limited worldview and were not as stereotypically dense as the movie portrays the Kerrigans to be. If the movie lampooned a radical minority in the same manner as it ridicules the Kerrigans, it would be regarded

0: goes. But I certainly, my interpretation, I didn't see it as a ridiculing of that particular family, but lifting them up and actually saying these are people that stand for their values, they understand the value of a home, and they're going to fight for it. Leo, thank you so much for the text. I hope it kicks off a good discussion on 0467 922 666. Your 4 o'clock news is coming up in just a moment, and afterwards we'll take a closer look at Carers ACT closing its Disability Hub Day program that comes out of Holt, as well as its NDIS support coordination service. That's all coming up after the news. It's 4 o'clock.
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5: Good afternoon. Jennifer Sexton with ABC News. The union representing ACT public servants says there will now be an escalation in industrial action after members voted to reject the latest pay offer from the Territory Government. An updated deal was presented to government workers last week, which included cost of living payments linked to inflation, but kept the core pay increase at 9% over 3 years. 66% of community and public sector union members voted to reject the offer, which will now be voted on by all public servants. The union's ACT Regional Secretary, Maddie Northern, says members are struggling with the cost of living now.
6: The entire government should brace themselves for various forms of industrial action from both the CPSU and other unions, all of whom are, or most of whom are already taking industrial action, and they should plan for that to escalate.
5: Federal Opposition Leader Angus Taylor says he won't comment on matters before the New South Wales Corruption Watchdog while its inquiry is underway, after claims Liberal figures sought his financial backing for a right-wing faction of the party. The commission was shown a message allegedly referring to plans to, quote, shake down Angus for $10,000 after asking for an update on the reformers' recruitment efforts. A spokesperson for Mr Taylor says donations and fundraising are declared in accordance with the rules and are a matter for the Liberal Party. Mr Taylor has not been accused of any wrongdoing. Victoria's new Premier Ben Carroll has used his first speech to distance himself from his Labor predecessors and

0: Let me make one thing very clear. I am not Daniel Andrews. I am not Jacinta Allen. I will do things differently because different times require a new approach.
1: The ACT's outgoing corrections minister says Canberra's prison has been strained this year due to a significant increase in people on remand. A budget estimates hearing has heard inmate numbers at the Alexander McConaughey Centre reach 500 earlier this year, but are now sitting at around 470. It was revealed 46% of prisoners are waiting for their matters to be resolved in court. Marisa Patterson says the prison has been strained.
2: It is consistent across the country, these increases, and so we'll continue to monitor them. We'll continue to have conversations about the facility and the size of the facility and what is needed.
1: South Australia's confirmed 7 new positive cases of the H5 bird flu found in Greater Crested Terns in the state's southeast. 5 of the birds were found at South End Jetty near Beach Port, 1 at Cape Jaffa and 1 at Port Macdonald. There are now 27 confirmed or presumed positive detections of the H5 strain in Australia. South Australia's chief vet, Sky Fruin, says further analysis will be done to determine if there's been local transmission.
3: We won't find every sick or dead bird, so it's quite possible that the original crested tern that was reported a couple of weeks ago presumably caught that from a migratory bird, but of course we never found that migratory bird. What's more important is that genetic analysis and just what's happening out in the field where we're seeing cases and the numbers. And of course the numbers are still quite low.
1: Overseas, and the leader of the support forces in Sudan, Mohamed Hamdan Daglo, says he's unleashing his fighters after they lost a key road to the army. The commander's told his troops there's no longer any room for retreat. On Monday, Sudan's military said it had captured a vital road linking Khartoum with the besieged city of El Obeid. It had been controlled by the RSF since the civil war began 3 years ago. In sport, Geelong AFL captain Patrick Dangerfield remains in doubt for the Cats' encounter with Collingwood at the MCG on Thursday night after injuring his hip against Melbourne last week. Geelong coach Chris Scott says that while the team looks better with Dangerfield in it, the club won't take any risks.
4: My experience is that if you do allow that kind of what I would call hope enter into your decision making, like, wouldn't it be nice if Pat could be at his best against Collingwood, who are in really good form, rather than what are we actually dealing with, what are the facts on the table? So I'm really confident we'll make a smart decision there.
1: Canberra's weather for the remainder of the day. Partly cloudy with a very slight chance of a shower, most likely this evening. At the moment, it's 11 degrees around the city. Looking further ahead tomorrow, a possible shower with a top of 10 degrees. 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
8: Indeed I am, and hello to you, Kim, on the text line, who says, Leo's incorrect. The castle is as good as the goodies. You've got to laugh, says Kim. This is in response to listener Leo of Lynham, who wrote in saying that he's not a fan of the castle. Leo, you say, I grew up in a very low socioeconomic neighbourhood. Most of the people I encountered did not have a limited worldview and were not as stereotypically dense as the movie portrays.

0: though, if you are one of them, 1-300-681-666 is the text line. You can let me know your experience. But as I mentioned earlier, we learned today that Carers ACT is closing its Hub Disability Day program out of Holt, and it's also closing its NDIS support coordination services. Both will not be available after October this year. Carers ACT has cited changes to funding arrangements, increasing operating costs, all that are deeming it no longer financially sustainable. This was up on their website a couple of days ago. We did invite Carers ACT on to chat about what led to this and what other services will continue, but they've declined our invitation to come on the show. Shannon Kolak is the CEO of ACT Down Syndrome and Intellectual Disability. Shannon, thank you so much for being here.
1: Thank you very much for having me.
0: For those that don't know, can you tell me a bit more about the Disability Hub and how it helps people?
1: So the Disability Hub is a day program that's for people with disability, mild to medium or complex cognitive disability, aged between 18 and 50. The program, you know, is a really great place for people to go during the day. They can learn independent living skills. They can do social activities. It's how people access the community. It's somewhere for people to go during the day if they have a disability and perhaps they're unable to look after themselves at home.

0: And on the NDIS coordination service that we're also hearing is closing, I suppose that is what it says on the can, helping people navigate this complex system.
1: Yeah, so support coordination for some families and some people in the NDIS is incredibly important. That service helps them manage their NDIS plan and access the services that they require. This often happens when, let's say, you have a busy mum and dad and they have an adult with disability and they don't have the ability or the time or capacity to manage that plan and ensure that the right services are being selected. And we also know there are plenty of adults with disability who live quite independent lives but do require that support coordination, support so that they can use their NDIS plans wisely. So that's really devastating to lose another support coordination program as well.
0: Shannon Colak is the CEO of ACT Down Syndrome and Intellectual Disability. This is 666 ABC Canberra. She's talking about ACT, Carers ACT announcing it's closing its Hub Disability Day program, which is delivered out of Holt, as well as its NDIS support coordination service. What is left for people to do, Shannon, on the Disability Hub and what it offers? Are there similar programs around Canberra that people will have to turn to instead?
1: There are other programs around Canberra, and they're not a lot. I mean, Canberra's not a huge place and we don't have a huge amount of day programs to choose from. The other really worrying thing is that many of our members use part of their NDIS funding called social and community participation funding, and they use that bucket of funding to access these day services, which are very necessary in their lives. There's changes in the NDIS legislation coming up, and from what we know about those changes, it looks like the NDIS is going to be slashing social and community participation funding by around 50% at least.
0: Yeah.
1: So that means that after the 1st of October, should the legislation go through as it is, people are going to have half of the amount of money they had before to pay for these types of services.
0: Shannon, does that then mean that I guess any action you'd like to see on this is at a federal level?
1: Around the NDIS legislation, yes. So I work alongside Down Syndrome Australia and Inclusion Australia, who are advocating for the rights of people with intellectual disability to ensure that they have enough NDIS funding to have choice and control over their lives and to be safe and to live a meaningful life. People use this type of funding to access the community and to, you know, participate in activities that a lot of us take for granted. Mm. So it's really devastating to think that not only are these services already closing down, but if the legislation goes through as it is, what money, you know, people will not have the funding they once had in their packages to access these really necessary services. These aren't, you know, people aren't spending money, you know, going out for a coffee or going to the movies, which actually are really important things too. Mm. But many, many people in the cohort that I work with, people with intellectual disability, are using that type of funding to do things like this, to go to a day program, to actually be able to access the community and not to be left at home.
0: In saying that, Shannon, can you understand, I guess, this decision that Carers ACT has had to make?
1: Being part of the community sector, I understand how tough funding is at the moment. Things are really, really difficult in the community sector, in the disability sector especially. And the uncertainty of what happens with the NDIS is really, it's difficult for organisations. So I'm not entirely sure of exactly what happened at Carers, but I really feel for them. Mm. There's just simply not enough money, you know, in disability budgets in the community sector to begin with. And then to know that the NDIS is changing and these really necessary and important supports are going to be affected, it's devastating for so many of us.
0: Is there a role for ACT government here, do you think, Shannon?
1: I hope the ACT government can advocate on behalf of people with disability in the ACT to try and, you know, speak to the federal government, to speak to the ministers and the NDIS to try and ensure that people in the ACT have the supports they require going forward. I think we all need to advocate together. I know there needs to be reform and there needs to be changes made to the NDIS, but we need to protect the people the NDIS was created for, people with complex and lifelong disability. A lot of the people that go to the Carers Hub, they are the people the scheme was intended for and are going to be really, it's going to be devastating for so many families if these cuts are made.
0: Well, we do know that the closure is ahead as of October. The Disability Day program won't be operating, nor will the NDIS Support Coordination Service, I'm sure.

0: or that that leaves those people using it in a terrible place, Shannon. I really appreciate you coming on to discuss this today.
1: Thank you very much for your time. I appreciate it.
0: Thank you. Shannon Colak there, CEO of ACT Down Syndrome and Intellectual Disability. We did reach out to our ACT Minister for Disability, Autism and Neurodiversity, Suzanne Orr, but she was not available today. Laura Nuttall is an MLA and the Disability Spokesperson for the ACT Greens. Laura, thank you so much for being here.
2: Thank you so much for having me.
0: I'd love to hear your reaction to these closures.
2: Look, I fully back in everything that Shannon just said. She said it far more articulately than I could have. I think we are losing excellent services here in the ACT that people with a disability were relying on. I'm really worried that this is a knock-on effect from the NDIS cuts. When you have the Minister for the NDIS come out and say that, you know, they're poised to cut people's social and community participation supports by 50%, we're already seeing the damage that that's causing in the sector. I think also when it comes to the ACT's role, best case scenario is actually that we don't cut people's plans, we don't cut their supports. But should that, should people's plans be cut, it's actually then the ACT government's responsibility to have that safety net in place. And I'm just not convinced that we do right now.
0: Okay, so the ACT government could come in and provide an alternative when this service disappears. Is that what you mean?
2: So I'm talking about the idea of foundational support. So they have been designed in collaboration with both state and territory and the federal government, and designed to be used by people with a disability, whether they have an NDIS plan or not. That's what they were supposed to be in theory, but in practice, especially here in the ACT, we have very little clarity on what foundational supports are actually going to look like. So it's really hard for people with a disability to know if they actually have the safety net there to catch them when great services like this one fall through.
0: So is that your understanding then of what has happened here, Laura Nuttall, that this is a result of those changes to the NDIS?
2: That's my best guess. I haven't managed to get in touch with Carers ACT, so if they, if they come out and say something different, please take their word over mine.
0: But, no, well, we haven't been able to, they haven't come on the show either. So our understanding is, I guess, as limited as yours at this point.
2: Yeah. Look, it's certainly not the first excellent community program to close up recently. I'm worried it's not going to be the last. I think we're at a point in time where the community sector and like our local non-for-profits have never been more essential, especially with the cost of living. They're our safety net. But we know that the funding that they're getting from government isn't actually keeping pace with the increase in demand, with the real cost pressures that they're facing. So that'd be another part of it too, I reckon.
0: Well, yes, we'd love to know how many people are using this program, how popular it is. We're certainly hearing that people have been using it for years. Laura Nuttall, appreciate you coming on to respond to this. Thank you so much.
2: Thank you so much. Have a good one.
0: You too. Laura Nuttall there, Brindabella MLA and the Disability Spokesperson for the ACT Greens. If you or someone you love do use these programs, please let me know on 0467 922 666.
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0: Going to check in with finance in just a moment, but I would love to hear from you at 0467 922 666.
4: 450
5: for jousting sticks. 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
4: Oh, couldn't be more than 250. Depend on the condition.
0: One of the Aussie classics films is making its way to the stage. I'm of course talking about The Castle. Favourite quotes, please, on 0467 922 666. And I guess what would be important to you for a stage adaptation? We had Leo from Lynham write in saying, look, actually, I think the movie portrayed the Kerrigans really stereotypically and kind of lampooned them and ridiculed them. And so maybe that is something in an adaptation that we could probably, I don't know, get rid of on stage if you saw it that way. 1300 681 666 is the text line.

0: Bit of Seal on 666 ABC Canberra. This is Drive. Alice Matthews with you, filling in for Georgia Steins, who'll be back with you tomorrow. Time to check in with finance. Laura Bessarati is a ComSec share market analyst. Good afternoon to you, Laura. Thanks for being here.
1: Good afternoon, Alice. Thanks for having me.
0: How'd the Aussie market do today?
1: Well, look, it was another positive day for our market. If you cast your mind back to yesterday, we had a very solid start to the week. We climbed by 1.4%. That was our best day in 6 weeks. So today, not quite as strong of a performance, but we did still end the day with a gain of 0.6%. And it certainly helps to potentially put us on track to end our 3-week losing streak. Now, I know it is still early in the week, so it's hard to say what's going to happen in the next few days, especially considering we have some big ticket items later in the week, like big tech earnings. But for now, the gains over the past couple of sessions have certainly pushed us into positive territory for July with just 3 trading days left this month.
0: And Michelle Bullock's speech got a bit of attention. What did she have to say?
1: Yeah, look, it certainly did. So it's worth noting that our market was actually down 0.4% in the morning, and it started to lift during and after her speech, in fact, and that took us to positive territory. It was quite an interesting reaction from the market, because she actually warned that further softening in the jobs market and easing of demand would be required.

0: to return inflation to target. And she's essentially put potentially another rate hike on the table. She was quite explicit in saying the board would act as required, including by increasing the cash rate further if needed. So that's just increased the likelihood of a potential rate hike in August. We're 2 weeks out from that, but it's just sitting at around a 37% chance of a hike at the moment.
1: And what else can investors be looking out for in the next 24 hours or so, Laura?
0: Look, it's a very busy 24 hours ahead and for the rest of the week, in fact. So tomorrow, Aussie inflation data is going to take centre stage. That'll be out at 11:30 a.m. Sydney time. Mm-hmm. This is both for June and the June quarter. So the RBA is going to be watching that very closely. We also have earnings results from Rio Tinto. They'll be out with their half-year results. And quickly looking at later in the week, we have the US Federal Reserve making their interest rate decision. That'll be tomorrow night. And big tech earnings, as I mentioned at the outset. Meta, Microsoft, Apple, Amazon on Thursday and Friday morning. So a very busy second half of the
1: week. Indeed. Oh, finally, Laura, the Aussie dollar?
0: It's currently sitting around 69.7 US cents.
1: 69.7 US cents, you say?
0: That's right.
1: Wonderful. Laura, thank you so much for bringing us up to speed.
0: My pleasure.
1: Cheers. Laura Bessarati there, ComSec share market analyst here on 666 ABC Canberra. This is Drive.
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1: Hello, Tony 2903 on 0467 922 666. On the castle, you say, "Hi, Alice. I find it funny that no matter how innocent something is, like the castle, someone somewhere will find something to be offended by. It was never compulsory to watch it." No, it wasn't, Tony, but at the same time, it has icon status in our cultural fabric. Like, everyone talks about the castle. I made an offhanded comment saying, "I'm not sure I've met anyone that doesn't love it." And someone wrote in saying, "Actually, I grew up in a low socioeconomic environment, and I found that the Kerrigans were ridiculed, and I found it was really stereotypical." I suppose we're talking about this because a stage adaptation of The Castle is about to be made. I wonder how you're feeling about it. Johnny Northside, you say, "Hi, Alice. The Castle is a classic. It's a beautiful celebration of Australian family defending their way of life. It's the vibe, man. Anyone who can't see this is dreaming," says Johnny Northside, working in a few classic quotes from The Castle. I'd love for you to share your favourites on 0467 922 666, or better yet, give me a buzz, 1300 681 666. After the 4:30 headlines, you're going to meet a Canberra comedian who actually had a stab at getting this on stage, reached out to the original creators and everything, but years ago saw something in The Castle that belonged on stage. Now, I should note the original creators are behind this adaptation, which may or may not be very important to you when making a stage adaptation. So my feeling is that it'll remain quite true to its roots, but I do wonder, a la Leo of Lynham's message on stereotypes, if there is anything that will need to be, I don't know, levelled up or brought potentially into the modern day if we are to remake The Castle as a stage play. Traffic is all clear at the minute, but of course you are the eyes and ears on the ground. So if you do see anything, just give us a buzz, 1300 681 666. After the news headlines, you're also going to get more of an update on elective surgery wait lists. If you are still on one, would love to hear your story. Canberra Health Services is saying it's made a lot of headway when it comes to getting that wait list down. A record elective surgeries performed, in fact, in the last financial year, 1,000 more compared to the previous financial year, which was 2024 to 2025. So how did they do that? And is that wait list set to stay on the same trajectory to get it down? 1300 681 666 is the number to call. It's 4:30. Time to check in once again with Jen Sexton. Hello, Jen.
5: Hello, Alice. Making news. The union representing ACT public servants says there will now be an escalation in industrial action after members voted to reject the latest pay offer from the Territory Government. The ACT's top cop says Canberra's 000 service is struggling to cope with surging

0: demand, with calls to police up by almost 30% over the past financial year. Israeli Prime Minister Benjamin Netanyahu has arrived in the United States, where he'll meet with the President Donald Trump. The China Earthquake Networks Center says a magnitude 5.7 earthquake has struck in the northwestern Chinese province of Qinghai, with the second quake following 18 minutes later. Johnson & Johnson has offered to pay as much as $7.9 billion to resolve tens of thousands of lawsuits in the U.S., alleging that its baby powder and other products containing talcum cause ovarian cancer. Testing has confirmed H5 bird flu in seven birds found in South Australia's southeast. The Agriculture Department says there are now 27 confirmed or presumed positive detections of H5 bird flu nationally. And in NRL news, Owen Paddy's been named in the Canberra Raiders starting squad for Saturday's Round 22 clash against Penrith at Mudgee after serving a one-match ban. Canberra's weather for the rest of the day and heading into this evening, partly cloudy with a slight chance of a shower. Northwesterly winds, a low of 2 degrees tonight. Tomorrow, partly cloudy, a shower or two, a top of 10. A severe wind warning has been issued for parts of the Snowies, including Thredbo. And just looking further ahead for the next few days beyond tomorrow, frost is forecast for every single day right through until Tuesday. Ooh. So pretty chilly.
1: Mm-hmm.
0: I'll be back at 5 o'clock. Oh, my goodness.
2: But jousting sticks. Tell him he's dreaming.
3: How much is a jousting stick worth, Dan?
2: Not going to be more than $250. Depending on the condition.
0: Have I just been dismissed?
1: No. That was just a bit of inspiration for you for favourite castle quotes. Have you had any more time to think, Jen?
0: No, I haven't.
1: Okay, what about this one? You ready?
4: It took him 5 years to build this place. He bought an unfinished kit home out of the trading post, built it in the backyard and towed it up here in his truck. He was the only bloke he knew with a holiday home. Not a caravan, a holiday home. And he reckoned we were the luckiest family in the world.
5: Dale, I reckon we're the luckiest family in the world.
4: Yeah, he loved the serenity of the place.
5: How's the serenity?
4: I think he also just loved the word.
5: So much serenity.
1: So much serenity, Jen. That's got to be up there. Jen, do you think the castle...
0: I just love that they played cricket.
1: Yes, there's so much to love about that movie. But you know, when we were chatting about an hour ago, I said I'm not sure that there's many people that don't love the castle, though someone did write saying, well, no, it was sort of stereotypical for me as someone who grew up in lower socioeconomic environment. So I wondered, do you think the castle has aged well?
0: Oh, that's an interesting question.
1: Yeah, I haven't watched it in recent years. Mm. But last time I watched it, I still got a lot of joy out of it.
0: So did I. But I will revisit it.
1: Yes, I think it's time for us all, especially now that it's going to be on stage.
0: Absolutely. Oh, okay.
1: Yes. That is why we're chatting about the castle, is because there's going to be a stage adaptation. Melbourne gets it first.
0: But it's coming to Canberra.
1: March 2027. I don't know if it's coming to Canberra yet. All we know is that it's going to premiere in Melbourne, early next year.
0: Right. Thanks, Alice.
1: You're welcome, Jen. Thank you. Jennifer Sexton in the newsroom. Yeah, what do you reckon? A stage show of the castle. 0467 922 666. Missy Higgins now. This is 10 Days.

0: 10 days on 666. Thanks to Diane on the text line saying, oh, the music, blitzing it. Missy Higgins, I'm never going to get the vacuuming done just for you guys, says Diane. I have a housework playlist. I don't know if anybody else has this, and it's a playlist called for cooking, baking and other household chores. And it's a lot of like Dolly Parton, 9 to 5 kind of vibes, but I don't know if anyone else soundtracks their chores. I'd be pretty interested to hear from you if you do.
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0: How is something like this going to translate to the stage?
3: The Constitution of Australia. This is a blatant violation of the Constitution of the Commonwealth of Australia. And when it comes to violations, they don't come any bigger.
4: What section of the Constitution has been breached?
3: Section? What section? There is no one section. It's just the vibe of the thing.
4: I'm afraid, Mr. DeNuto, you'll have to be more specific.
3: Oh, yeah, sure, sure. No, I was just starting general and then I was getting more specific with it. Just one moment, please.
0: Dennis DeNuto, I wonder who will end up playing him on stage, because soon the castle is going to premiere in Melbourne at Her Majesty's Theatre from March 2027. You might find comfort in knowing the original creators are behind this adaptation. Jackie Richards is a Canberra comedian who actually looked into making The Castle a stage play herself some years ago. Jackie, good evening. How are you going?
5: Hi, Alice. I'm well. How are you?
0: I'm good, thank you. I feel like I struck gold learning that you actually tried to get this on stage before.
5: Oh, I know. Look, I have to say we didn't get very far. It's just my husband and I and the family was all involved in theatre, really. And we thought, well, what can we do that's new and interesting? And The Castle came up. We went as far as contacting Michael Caton and his agent, and then life just took over. We got involved in other things. But I think it's a great project. I think it will do really well.
0: Oh, I think so too, without a doubt. But what was it to you, Jackie, that you saw in The

0: Castle that you thought, yeah, this is going to work really well on stage, in the stage format?
1: Sure. Look, I think the movie is quite simple, and so I think it's transferable to the stage, because when you get these complex scenes where it's hard to put it in the context of a stage where you can't have a lot of different activity and so on, you've basically got one room or a couple of rooms if you change the set. So I think that's easy to do. I think the writing is so good that it lends to stage just as well as the theatre, as the cinema. So I'm really looking forward to it.
0: Me too. But I wonder, Jackie, when you were even just initially sort of toying around with this idea, if you ever got that crisis of, oh, how could I compare to the original?
1: Oh, well, no, because we would have gone down the route of finding. So we were going to back it. We weren't going to write it. So we would have gone down the route of working with the original artists and the writers and so on. So that's the way we were thinking of getting it done. And it seems like they've done that. So
0: absolutely.
1: Michael Caton's too old to play it now, but there are plenty of great comedy actors.
0: Yeah, I don't know if you're happy to say who you would dream of playing the key roles.
1: Oh, look, I haven't even given that any thought, actually, because when we were looking at it, Michael Caton still would have been the guy. So, no, I haven't actually given that any thought, but I'll be interested to see who they come up with.
0: Oh, me too. I cannot wait to see. What are some of your favourite scenes or quotes, Jackie?
1: Look, what I love about the comedy is it's so relatable. So one of my favourites is the one about, it's the Serenity.
0: Oh, here we go. Ready?
1: And I don't know if you recall, but do you remember that terrible mosquito machine that goes zzz? The reason it's relatable to me is I remember being at my uncle's for a barbecue one night. It was lovely. We were on the deck and this candlelight, except for this one brightly lit mosquito thing, and I just thought, this is just ruining the vibe. And you see the people in the castle sitting with this machine and everyone's just loving it, and it was just really hilarious to me because I've been there, and there's nothing so good as relatable comedy. And I think the next line, I think the young son says, you know, the only thing Dad likes better than Serenity is a big two-stroke engine on full throttle.
0: Yeah.
1: And just lines like that. And, of course, the other thing that makes good comedy is that it's so quotable. How many people do you know who say, I'm taking this straight to the pool room?
0: Oh, yeah,
1: You know, fabulous.
0: You just hear it circulated in our everyday lives, straight to the pool room, it's the vibe, how's the Serenity, et cetera, et cetera.
1: Yeah.
0: I wonder, Jackie.
1: And even things like, what's this, doll? My husband used to say
0: that to me. What's this, doll? Or Dale dug a hole.
1: Yeah, that's right. That's right. There are so many good lines. So this naive family who are so happy and so optimistic, it's just fabulous, yeah.
0: So The Castle was released in 1997, Jackie. Do you think it has any work to do to bring it up to any modern-day kind of standards, or has it largely stood the test of time?
1: Look, I think it will stand the test of time. I mean, society has changed a lot.
0: Mm.
1: Obviously, I think there's a lot more of struggle, and this is clearly a working class family who are doing well and just loving their lives. So I think there have been a lot of changes in the way people are in society and how we just having a house even these days is very different.
0: Yeah.
1: But I still think the jokes and the humour are good enough that it will translate in a similar way of Muriel's Wedding, similar kinds of movies, and I think you can still make the point. So I think it'll be fine. I doubt that there'll be too much rewriting.
0: This is 666 ABC Canberra. You're hearing the voice of Canberra comedian Jackie Richards responding to the news out today that The Castle, the Aussie classic film, will be adapted on stage with the original creators behind it, premiering in Melbourne in March 2027, hopefully coming here to Canberra at some point. But Jackie, you mentioned working class family, the Kerrigans. Do you think that was handled well, their, I guess, social status? Because we did have one listener saying, look, I felt like that family was stereotyped and ridiculed.
1: Look, I respectfully disagree. I don't, because I think the thing about humour, and as a comedian this is something I think about a lot, is you should never joke about the other, someone else, or in my view, you shouldn't be punching down on other people. You should be joking about things you've experienced. And I think this is the family.

0: family who were just happy to be together. So I really
1: Yeah.
0: don't, I don't, and everybody loved them. We weren't thinking, well, I wasn't thinking, oh, they're idiots. I was thinking they're funny and sweet and cute, but I wasn't thinking working class people are terrible.
1: Yes.
0: So
1: Yeah, I think we
0: I think
1: all,
0: it's a
1: well, not
0: fine
1: we all,
0: line.
1: but I definitely saw them kind of as heroes, just, fighting for their
0: Yeah.
1: home.
0: That's right. And I think there's a fine line because it could very easily slip over, but I don't think
1: Yeah.
0: it did. In my view, it did. It didn't.
1: And when it turns to stage, do you think it's going to keep, I guess, keep the magic coming, or maybe ruin the magic that exists?
0: Oh, look, I think it'll keep it coming. There's nothing better than live theatre. I think there are so many opportunities to just to make it great again and have people enjoy it again and have new people enjoy it. And I was recently in the US and I was thinking, do a lot of our Australian comedy translate?
1: Great
0: And
1: question.
0: so I've got a brand new American daughter-in-law. And so we actually showed her this film and Muriel's Wedding while I was staying with them. And she got it. I didn't think Americans would, but she got it. She found it funny. So I'm not sure how well it would do if it toured, but I think it'll have a big, strong yes from the Australians. But that's just my view. I just,
1: I think you're on the money there, Jackie. Well,
0: yeah.
1: you must just be thrilled that even though it didn't quite end up getting off the ground when you were, because life got in the way, it is now, and I'm so excited to see it as well.
0: Yeah, it makes me think, okay, I make good decisions because someone else picked it up eventually.
1: Absolutely. Yeah, you got good taste, and I trust
0: Yeah.
1: it. Jackie, thanks so much for jumping on the line for a chat. Lovely to speak with you again.
0: Great to talk to you, Alice. Bye.
1: Cheers. Canberra comedian Jackie Richards here on 666 ABC Canberra. This is Drive. My name's Alice Matthews. I'm filling in for Georgia Steins here on the program at 13 minutes to 5 on 0467 922 666. How's the serenity is my favourite quote. I would never say they were lampooning anyone. I think it's a beautiful depiction of a salt of the earth family. No changes, please, says Bungendore Boomer. Tony of Wright, you say, I've never seen the complete movie. I got about 45 minutes in and thought it was too painful to continue, so I stopped. I have ABC podcasts on when I'm doing my household chores, says Tony, on the second part of what I was asking earlier. Thank you. I'm very glad to hear that, Tony, regarding ABC soundtracking your household chores, because I've got a playlist for mine as well, but it is largely Dolly Parton. But I'm not, I haven't, again, I haven't met anyone that hasn't watched the movie the whole way through. If anyone could have some words of advice that might convince Tony to go beyond 45 minutes while watching The Castle, 0467 922 666. On the blower was from Warramanga. Good afternoon to you.
2: G'day, Alice. How are you?
1: Yeah, good, thanks. How are you going?
2: Good. I've got a little anecdote that's actually very timely for Tony. And that is when the movie first came out, it was reviewed on the movie show with Margaret Pomeranz and David Strath.
1: Oh, yeah.
2: And Margaret gave it 3.5 or 4 stars and David gave it 1 and said, it is the most ridiculous thing I've ever seen. Now, he revisited the movie some, might have been a decade later, and gave it 4 stars because he said, I finally understand the Australian humour.
1: Oh, okay. So it was he had to kind of embed here for longer in order to understand it.
2: Yes, he. I think he came about it. I'm not sure the word that he used. It might have been cringeworthy.
1: Oh gosh!
2: In the outset, but then finally he came to understand that it was about a loving family in difficult circumstances.
1: Oh, from someone we thought we could trust was. I'm outraged to hear his initial review.
2: He came around.
1: Yeah, he did. Yeah, we'll give him credit for that. That is his redemption.
2: But the funniest thing I found in that movie, and I saw it, I happened to be at New Year's Eve, and it was a double feature with Dish. And one of the things I'd forgotten from seeing it originally about when, I forget which son, comes to the door with a .22 rifle and tells the money man to bugger off. And Daryl says to him, what the hell are you doing with that? Where did you get that? And he goes, in the trading post.
1: Yeah, yeah.
2: I happen to remember the trading post.
1: Yeah.
2: How much was he asking? 220.

0: What did you get it for? 140. All right, we'll go put it away.
1: Yeah. I remember that scene well. Was, thank you so much for giving us a call. So lovely to hear from you.
0: Okay, see you, Alan.
1: Cheers. Was from Warramanga there on 1300 681 666. You can give me a call too on that number to share your favourite castle moments. Or indeed, there's actually a few people writing in saying, you know what, I never watched the castle, or at least I didn't get the whole way through.
2: Who will win the AI race? Has gambling become our national sport?
3: Questions. They've never been more important. So the one thing we'll never question is our duty to keep asking. ABC News, keep asking.
1: Yes, we always will. Canberra Health Services has today come out saying it's made a lot of headway in getting the elective surgery waitlist down. In fact, they're saying record elective surgeries have been performed, 1,000 more elective surgeries compared to 2024-2025. Alison Derrett is the CHS Chief Operating Officer. Thank you so much for being here.
4: Good afternoon, Alison. Thank you for having me on your show.
1: So how did you manage to do this?
4: Look, addressing elective surgery demand for us has been a priority here at Canberra Health Service. And as you mentioned, we've done 1,000 more cases than the year before, hitting 17,569 for 25-26. Managing surgery is really complex, but what's really important is working in partnership with our surgeons, our anaesthetists, our nurses, our allied health professionals and support staff, working together to actually prioritise people who need really urgent surgery and also those people who have been on our waitlist for a bit of time.
1: So it was better working relationships that has led to the increase?
4: Yeah, it's certainly working together makes a big difference, so that we problem solve together and working out how we allocate our theatre time, how we work across Canberra Hospital and how we work across North Canberra Hospital. We have also done some work in our private facilities as well. So how we work and plan that across the territory is really important.
1: We know that one of the private operators the government uses, Canberra Private Hospital in Deakin, closed down. There was not a lot, but definitely a few that came out of there. So is the wait list set to continue on this downward trajectory, Alison?
4: Absolutely. We're really focused on keeping up the progress that was made this year, or just in the last year just passed. So we're continuing to focus on making sure our patients are treated in the time category that their care is required, but also working our way through our overdue patients that still remain on our wait list.
1: Yeah, on those time categories, there's, I think, 38 Category 2 patients who should have had their surgery within a month and a half or 90 days that have been on the wait list for more than a year. So I guess what comfort are these figures to them?
4: Yeah, there's been a considerable work done at bringing down our wait list in terms of our Cat 1s and focusing on our Cat 2s as well. So Cat 1 surgery needs to be done in 30 days and Cat 2 needs to be done in 90 days. So there has been a decrease and our focus continues to be on those patients who are overdue.
1: Alison,
4: and we'll continue to work at that.
1: Alison Derrett is the Canberra Health Services Chief Operating Officer, talking about getting through 1,000 more elective surgeries this year, this financial year, compared to the last, and that trajectory hopefully continuing. Alison, what percentage of the elective surgery patients have been from New South Wales from those stats?
4: Yeah, about a third of our patients are coming from New South Wales. So about 32% in particular come from regions, the surrounding region of New South Wales. It's about 5,000.
1: About 5,000. And is that up or down on previous years or fairly steady?
4: It's usually fairly steady. I'd have to probably double check it for you and I can get that data for you, but it's usually fairly steady.
1: Sitting at around 32%.
4: Yep.
1: And Alison, of course, we've seen a cabinet reshuffle, new portfolios shifted around to new ministers. What's that going to mean? I guess you mentioned this trajectory, this downward trajectory is going to continue. Is that going to have any impact on that?
4: The change in minister for us will have no change on our focus.

0: terms of making sure our surgery is a priority for us. That's been a commitment over the next 4 years to really bring that wait list down and to make sure our overdue patients are treated in their time category. So I don't expect that that will change.
1: Okay. Alison, thank you so much for jumping on the line. Really appreciate it.
0: Thank you for your time.
1: Cheers. Alison Derrett there, Canberra Health Services Chief Operating Officer, letting you know that elective surgeries, that wait list is coming down. There are still 1,000 people on it, and indeed many Category 2 patients that should have had their surgery within 90 days that have been on that wait list for more than a year. 0467 922 666 is the text line, or 1300 681 666. If you've been on a wait list and you're still on an elective surgery wait list, I wonder if you're heartened by these figures. 1,000 more surgeries completed compared to last financial year. Alison there saying it's coming down and it's going to continue to go down. I was about to play something to promote our trivia, and I realised that because I'm backfilling on this show that was actually going to be my voice, and that would have made it very awkward for all of us.
2: What's really in the food we're eating?
3: A lot of the labels are not true.
2: A major Australian food investigation yields shocking results. Duped, a two-part special from Four Corners, continues Monday night on ABC TV and ABC iView.
1: Yeah, worth going back to watch part one as well. 1300 681 666. Peter the Paper Chucker, hello.
4: Good evening.
1: Good evening. Are you calling about favourite castle quotes?
4: Oh, they're all favourites. But I'm actually curious when you're talking about it. Have you actually, you do know that Bonnie Doon's a real place?
1: No, I didn't realise that. All my experience with Bonnie Doon is we used to chant it just whenever we would go on a road trip until my dad just lost it and went a bit Barnaby Joyce and went, oh, would you be quiet? Where is it?
4: So on the shore of Lake Eildon.
1: Lake Eildon in Victoria. Okay. Have you been there yourself?
4: Oh, yeah, been camping there. It's a great place, and the serenity is very palpable.
1: But has that serenity been disrupted by the movie Fame? Do people go there now as tourists and have ruined the place, which tends to happen?
4: I think only people that have been there actually know that it's a real place because it sounds so made up.
1: We're going to Bonnie Doon.
4: Yeah, we're going to Bonnie Doon. It has some odd things. There's this, when you go into the campground, if you look out to the side, it actually used to have a railway station.
1: Oh.
4: But it's all, they're just a pile of dirt.
1: So you could catch the train to Bonnie Doon?
4: Yeah, not anymore. Not,
1: not anymore. Oh, yeah. Peter, thank you for the trivia. I love that.
4: Further around part of the walk that goes all the way from Cape York down whatever actually goes across the old railway viaduct, which is really high.
1: Right.
4: Which goes across the lake.
1: Yeah. Oh, beautiful.
4: It's fantastic. It's a very odd place, and it's got this little corner service station general store, which is the only store for miles.
1: There you go. Peter the Paper Chucker on behalf of the Bonnie Doon Tourism Association. Thank you, Peter. We're about to hit the news. Lovely to hear from you. Have a good evening.
4: Bye.
1: Peter the Paper Chucker there. I hope the Kerrigans are using Gumtree in the play Trading Post doesn't exist anymore. Oh, no, I think we should keep the Trading Post. Keep it in the time it's set. I don't think we should do the listings online. No. News time.
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Good afternoon. Jennifer Sexton with ABC News. Deputy Chief Minister Rachel Stephen-Smith insists clear standards for public servants and ministers are in place to avoid inappropriate influence on ACT government procurements. ACT Integrity Commissioner Michael Adams made serious corrupt conduct findings against two senior public servants who he found gave priority to the strategic interests of the CFMEU in the awarding of a contract to refurbish Campbell Primary School in 2020. He today told a budget committee hearing it was unreal to think the union hadn't attempted to influence other procurements. Ms. Stephen-Smith

0: says processes have since improved.
1: We can never guarantee that one individual will not engage in corrupt behaviour, but we have put substantial systemic reforms in place.
0: ACT energy provider Actu AGL has been accused of misleading customers who believe their power bill is the best the company can offer. The retailer was questioned in Legislative Assembly estimates hearings this week about why customers can access cheaper energy prices when they proactively bargain. Actu AGL was half owned by Icon Water, which is an ACT government corporation, and says it adheres to rules set by the Australian Energy Regulator. But independent MLA Thomas Emerson says it's unfair customers have to negotiate better deals, especially from a government-linked company.
2: I don't think Canberrans who look at their energy bills and they're told, well, you're on the best plan we can offer you, are thinking maybe there's a better plan available if I make a phone call and haggle for one. So, yeah, we should be looking at this. It's not...
0: Reserve Bank Governor Michelle Bullock says the world has become more shock-prone in recent years, but the economy has become more resilient. Business reporter Adelaide Miller has more.
3: Supply shocks continue to impact the economy, including inflation, which is still too high. That's according to RBA Governor Michelle Bullock in her annual monetary policy speech at the Anika Foundation fundraising lunch in Sydney. She says the RBA has a duty to curb inflation and ensure it doesn't lead to further issues down the track.
4: Now, higher inflation isn't just a statistic. It strains household budgets, it complicates business planning, and it weighs on confidence.
3: The RBA will meet again in 2 weeks to decide the direction of interest rates.
0: A former Melbourne organised crime kingpin who was deported to Iraq in 2023 has been sentenced to life in jail by an Iraqi court after being convicted of drug trafficking. Kazim Hamad was alleged to be one of the key players in Melbourne's tobacco wars. Iraq's National Centre for International Judicial Cooperation has announced the life sentence, saying he's responsible for importing large quantities of drugs into Iraq and Australia. Hamad has been a person of interest relating to firebombings at Victorian tobacco shops and businesses. His arrest in Iraq was announced in January after the Australian Federal Police provided information to local authorities in late 2025. Russian officials say Ukraine has launched nearly 400 drones towards the Moscow region overnight. The local governor says an apartment building's been hit, but there are no reports of casualties. Meanwhile, Ukraine's president, Volodymyr Zelensky, has arrived in the United States to meet with President Donald Trump and attend a memorial service for Senator Lindsey Graham. To finance, and the Australian share market has lifted today as the price of oil plunges. The ASX 200 has closed up 0.6%. to end on 8,948. Oil is down. The Brent crude is trading at $86.92 US a barrel. Gold is down and the dollar's lower. It's buying 69.7 US cents. To sport, and veteran Wallabies forward Alan Ala'atoa expects a smooth transition under new coach Les Kiss ahead of next week's test against Japan in Osaka. The 34-player squad assembled in Sydney today for the first time since the departure of former coach Joe Schmidt. While the match on August the 8th will serve as the first in charge for Kiss, the former rugby league international has been around the group ever since last year's spring tour. Ala'atoa says the Australian side has a strong foundation that can be built upon.
5: There's some really good parts of those of that game that we want to continue to grow, and we don't want to remove as a whole. But there are little shifts that he wants to add, which he will do, over time.
0: Canberra's weather, partly cloudy heading into this evening with a slight chance of a shower, northwesterly winds, a low of 2 tonight. Tomorrow, partly cloudy, a shower or 2, a top of 10. A severe wind weather warning's been issued for parts of the Snowies, including Thredbo. For the capital at the moment, it's 10 degrees at Tuggeranong, 11 at Dixon. ABC News.
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9: Oh, how's the serenity out on the roads today? I didn't play the traffic, what we call the traffic sting, because it's actually all clear on the roads. But please, I know it's probably about to get busy, so do us all a favour and let us know if there is anything, if a fellow

0: listeners should know about out on the roads by giving us a call on 1300 681 666. Annie, hello to you on the text line. We've been chatting about The Castle because it is, of course, being adapted to a stage play coming to you early 2027. And Annie, you say, I couldn't watch The Castle. I only saw about 20 minutes, even though all the actors are wonderful. And there's been a surprising number of people who have said, you know what? No, I haven't seen it. Or I got 20 minutes in, 45 minutes in, and decided to bow out. So I'd love for you to mount the case for the listeners who didn't make it the whole way through, whether they should. And I'm interested to hear that if you haven't seen The Castle, why? We just learned from Peter on 1300 681 666 that Bonnie Doon is a real place. And thank you to this listener who's written in to say we were there recently and sent through a photo of the Bonnie Doon Motor Inn. From that photo, still looks like a sleepy town, not overrun with tourists. Thanks to the movie, which I know does happen. Kerry of 2913, you say, it's a quaint little village, Bonnie Doon, with a welcome to Bonnie Doon sign. But so many people have been here. Well, to Victoria, I should say. That's where Bonnie Doon is. Graham and O'Connor, you say, just last weekend, we stayed at How's the Serenity Campground, 20 kilometres north of Dubbo. Definitely serene, says Graham in O'Connor. And Jenny, you say there's also a Bonnie Doon Golf Club in Sydney. See, if you look, The Castle is everywhere. It's in the fabric of our cultural being. 1300 681 666. Hello to you, Kim of Queanbeyan. You've given us a buzz. How are you going?
1: Good, thank you.
0: That's good. Are you a fan of The Castle, or are you in the camp that started watching it and never finished?
1: It was one of my favourite movies, well, especially Aussie movies of all time. Like,
0: yeah.
1: I know. There's other brilliant movies, both Australian and overseas, Matt, that I have, as soon as they came out on video or DVD, I've straight out and bought them.
0: Yes. I still have a copy of a VHS. We watched it so many times it got stuck in our VHS player and we just never took it out. But what was it that made it such a good film for you, Kim?
1: I think the main thing, just the sense of like loyalty within the family and the community. And what I really liked was like, you know, they're all thinking, you know, the whole street, and there's poor people who couldn't afford like lawyer's fees or whatever, and you know, Daryl stepping up and paying for Jack and
0: absolutely,
1: you know, stuff like that, and just in the end, they're just, you know, all sticking together, and
0: they are.
1: I really love the little Aussie battle art sticking it to the man.
0: Absolutely, like, yes.
1: You know,
0: the Australian, I guess, like David and Goliath. Kim, I've got a question for you, and that is, do you think that there's any room for interpretation of that family, of the Kerrigans being, I guess, ridiculed or stereotyped in any way, or do you think it comes across pretty authentic?
1: Having lived in both near an airport and way out in Styx. We're in Queanbeyan now, unfortunately, but still like fairly bush area. Mm. But I lost my train of thought there.
0: No, that's okay. I was just saying, like, is it authentic or is it stereotyped in any way?
1: Sort of stereotyped in the way they're like. I mean, they're so bogan, like they're really bogan.
0: Yes.
1: Which is like, bogan.
0: It's part of the charm, I think, though, isn't it?
1: Absolutely.
0: And the humour.
1: When Margaret and David did the review of it, and I couldn't believe I
0: gave it. Oh, like, gave it one.
1: A few years it said later, he saw it a decade later or something, and he...
0: And then he changed his mind. Absolutely. Kim, I was also shocked by that. I thought, David, we trusted you.
1: I kind of lost a bit of respect for him.
0: Oh.
1: It's actually good to hear that he did see it again.
0: He did come around. He came to his senses.
1: I showed it too. I had friends visiting from Scotland. I showed it to them. They just didn't get it.
0: Yeah. Sometimes it is lost in translation.

0: and this is going straight to the pool room.
1: Yes. Oh, one of the classics, straight to the pool room. Kim, lovely chatting. Have a great evening. Thank you so much.
0: You too. Thanks a lot. Enjoy.
1: Bye. 1-300-681-666. CJ Vainsley, Alice, I was overseas when the castle came out and I never managed to see it. CJ, just give it a run. Just see how you feel.
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1: Want you to keep listening because in a moment I'm going to give you your cue to call 1-300-681-666 if you would like to come to our trivia night. The tickets, I think, are getting slowly trickling out. I don't think we have that many more left, but I will give you the cue soon. So keep listening for your cue to call 1-300-681-666 for a double pass to that trivia night. If you miss out, don't worry. I have other tickets to something else that night to give away a little later on. But as you heard, if you were listening earlier, Carers ACT is closing its Hub Disability Day program out of Holt and its NDIS Support Coordination Service, citing changes to funding arrangements and increasing operating costs, saying they've deemed it no longer financially sustainable. The Hub provided support for people to live independently to enhance their social and independent living skills, while the coordination service helped carers, of course, navigate the NDIS, but both will close on the 1st of October 2026. And last hour you heard from Shannon Kolak, who is the CEO of ACT Down Syndrome and Intellectual Disability.
4: So I've spoken to a number of members over the last couple of days since the announcement was made. And, you know, families are saying they are devastated. Their person with disability is absolutely devastated. We have members who've attended the program for up to 8 years, some people up to 4 days a week. And for many people with complex intellectual disability, having structure and routine in your life, knowing what you're doing each day, going to see the same friends and do interesting activities is incredibly important. And to have this closed down is really, really devastating for so many people and their families.
1: Shannon Kolak there, the CEO of ACT Down Syndrome and Intellectual Disability. Carers ACT declined to come on the show, and the Minister for Disability, Autism and Neurodiversity, Suzanne Orr, was not available this evening. Peter Kane is the Shadow Minister for Disability. Thank you so much for being here.
5: Thanks, Alice, for having me.
1: Your initial feelings towards this closure?
5: Well, obviously, the Carers ACT have issued the media update that's on their website. I did call in this afternoon and had a very productive chat with the acting CEO, Victoria Dolphin, and one of her senior staff. So,
1: and what more can you tell us of why this has happened?
5: Well, certainly I'm not here to speak on behalf of Carers ACT, but one thing that I was very comforted by as the relevant shadow minister is that they are working extremely hard and confidently to make sure the clients have a smooth transition to another provider, and that any affected staff are also assisted and transitioned to something that is similar to their work. So again, I'm not here to speak for Carers ACT, but I did appreciate the opportunity to spend some time with them this afternoon.
1: And yes, we'll I would have appreciated a similar opportunity just for the sake of the listeners. But I wonder, Peter Kane, what understanding you have of how many other providers there are out there that these people using the service can transition to. My understanding is there's not that many.
5: Well, that may well be the case. And again, I don't know the details of which particular clients and what their challenges are. So I'm certainly, and I was speaking to a provider this afternoon through an online meeting. So obviously, if providers are out there and they want to express some concerns and toss around some ideas as solutions, I'm certainly available to speak to them.
1: Is it your understanding that this closure has been driven by the impending changes to the NDIS and the way community services are funded?
5: Well, obviously, there's been a succession of changes, you know, tweaks and changes to the NDIS, particularly the payments and the indexation over the years, but obviously the massive changes that are pending have had an impact across our disability and carers not-for-profit sector. So in a way, it's sort of news that I've heard from other providers that the changes at that federal level by the federal

0: the Labor government are having a pretty significant impact on the service delivery here in the ACT.
1: And does that worry you, Peter, that that then might mean that this is not the only closure of services that we're going to see here in the ACT?
0: Well, obviously that's a hypothetical, but obviously lots of groups will be re-examining things as they get closer to announce changes. And whether the Commonwealth amends some of their announcements or not is obviously something in their hands. They're obviously getting a lot of criticism and feedback. So I don't expect this to be the last news about a service either having to limit itself or discontinuing.
1: Though this is a federal issue in a way, what do you think can be done locally?
0: Well, I've already, we're in the middle of estimates, as you would know, and we have a session next Monday morning with Minister Orr, and I'll be asking her questions about the government's uptake as it can and as it's possible to do of those who are going to fall through the cracks when the NDIS changes come in. And so that's on Monday morning estimates. That's all public. People can tune in, and I'll be asking what the ACT has planned. I mean, we're trying to get some details of an implementation, for example, for the Thriving Kids program that's meant to kick in October. And interestingly, this Carers ACT news obviously has got that October date as well connected to it. So I will be asking questions. I've written to the minister this morning, actually, in particular about some of the work of Carers ACT and what role the government is doing to make sure that people who are affected, the clients who are affected, are assisted as much as possible to find another provider.
1: Peter Kane is the Shadow Minister for Disability, responding to the closure of Carers ACT services, the Hub Disability Day program, which happens out of Holt, and the NDIS Support Coordination Service as well. You did bring up Minister Orr, Peter Kane. Minister for Disability, Autism and Neurodiversity is the name of the portfolio now. It's no longer Carers and Community Services. What do you make of that name change?
0: Well, I mean, it's interesting that carers is, from the new schedule of ministerial titles, carers is missing when it was obviously part of Ms Orr's responsibilities. One can only assume that Ms Tough, who's now Minister for Community Services, would have carers, but I have to say that's not listed specifically in the new schedule. So I'm just going to work on the assumption that Ms Tough has carers unless I hear otherwise, and I'll be certainly contacting her once these changes are formalised, which apparently is Thursday, and it'll be interesting to see who turns up on Monday morning for estimates, because it also includes a session to do with carers.
1: Right, that will be really interesting indeed. And on the addition of autism and neurodiversity to that portfolio, is this a welcome change?
0: Well, actually, many of the conversations I've had with disability support providers and families affected too are people with those circumstances and challenges. So it's interesting why the government has chosen to pull out a couple of, I guess, non-physical disabilities. It is something that I have been talking about. Like there are support agencies that focus, like the Sunflower Foundation, that focus on people who don't have a physical disability, like not in the sense that it's invisible, but it's not physical, so they still need care and extra attention. And it's interesting the government has decided to kind of say, well, there's this other type of disability that may not be physical but needs governance and attention, and I'm certainly supportive of that.
1: Peter Kane, thank you so much for jumping on the line this evening. I appreciate it.
0: Thanks so much, Alice.
1: Peter Kane, Shadow Minister for Disability there. Paul and Hughes on 0467 922 666. The closure of this hub is a tragedy, says Paul. The impact on the individuals who attend is akin to somebody being made redundant or a primary school being closed. As a dad to a 12-year-old who will in the future need to attend this kind of place, I don't believe a caring society can allow the continuation of this kind of service to be so dependent on short-term funding, says Paul in Hughes. 0467 922 666 is the text line, or give me a call, 1300 681 666, and hang tight because I want you to call that number if you'd

0: have to come to our trivia night.
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0: Have you read your energy bill lately and been assured that you are on the best deal? It literally says you're on the best deal. Well, here is independent MLA Thomas Emerson on Brekkie this morning.
3: So my bill, for instance, says, could you save money on another plan? And below it, it says, based on your past usage, you're on the best plan we can offer you. But the acting head of Actuagio Retail yesterday admitted that if I call up and threaten to move to Origin Energy, actually they can offer me a better plan than that. Or if I initiate the process to move to another provider, they'll offer me a better discount.
4: But they're not going to advise people to do that, are they?
3: No, probably not. But they shouldn't also be telling me I'm on the best plan that they can offer me, if in fact they can offer me a better plan if I'm willing to haggle with them. It just seems really misleading and unfair.
4: So you reckon if they've got a better offer to put out there, they should put that up there in the first place?
3: Yeah, I think they should. Well, certainly don't pretend that I'm on the best plan if I'm not. Be upfront with customers about what's actually the best offer available to them. And let's remember, so Actuagl is 50% owned by Icon Water, which is 100% owned by the ACT government. So we're having to kind of haggle with our own government-backed energy retailer to get a fair deal.
0: That was independent MLA Thomas Emerson on Brekkie this morning. Well, Patrick Verrey is from Energy Consumers Australia. Patrick, thank you for being here.
5: Hi, Alice.
0: Do you agree with our MLA Thomas Emerson that it's misleading to say you're on the best plan when you're not necessarily?
5: Look, what we're found is that, you know, and everyone will experience it, is that the energy market is just too complex and opaque. And, we, you know, like, you have to be an amateur, an economist often to try and navigate the market. And we think, you know, it's just not working for consumers right now.
0: Amateur economist, that is definitely not me. But I wonder if it's just a given or just a sort of unspoken understanding that if you want a better deal, you do have to threaten to leave your energy company and go elsewhere.
5: And that's what we hear often from consumers as well. Interestingly, in Victoria, they actually banned this practice a couple of years ago for the reason that, you know, it creates an opacity in the market, and, you know, consumers have to go through all these steps and jump through all these hoops just to get the best deal. And, you know, we think there needs to be much more price transparency and, you know, a much stronger obligation on energy retailers to offer you what is their best rate, rather than, you know, having a range of rates. And, you know, a lot of people experience the loyalty tax as well.
0: Right. So what exactly was banned in Victoria saying that that's the best deal if it wasn't?
5: Yes, that's right. So I think around 2021, 2022, the Victorian government banned or made illegal wind back offers, which is basically, you know, when you make that call and you're just about to switch to another retailer, they offer, you know, this deal that isn't available on the market. You can't find it anywhere. And, you know, we think in, you know, it's a short-term gain, but long-term it creates more opacity and there's a lack of transparency in
0: the
5: market.
0: And I guess until we have that transparency that you're calling for, Patrick, is it the reality that the best things consumers can do to get a better deal is call up and say, look, I'm thinking of leaving? Is that the simple reality of it?
5: That is advice we give. But, you know, like ultimately that does rely on every single consumer having to go through these steps, which we think is onerous. Like, we think there needs to be much more obligation on the retailers themselves. And we've been talking with government and really advocating to government about having something that's called a consumer duty. And that would be a legal duty that requires retailers to act in consumers' interest and not their own.
0: This is 666 ABC Canberra. You're hearing the voice of Patrick Verrey from Energy Consumers Australia. This is off the back of Thomas Emerson speaking with Actuagl, or asking Actuagl in estimates why he's reading that he's on the best deal on his bill, when in reality a better deal is available if he were to only call and threaten to leave, essentially. But on another matter, Origin Energy, Patrick, we've heard today 900,000 customers potentially are data breached in this most recent one. What are you hearing from consumers about their concerns?
5: Look, understandably, consumers are concerned when there are data breaches. And Origin Energy has a range of resources if you think that you have been caught up in this breach, to go and check online as well. But it is becoming, you know, quite common. But in the first instance, just check the advice and, you know, make sure that you try and keep your data as secure as possible.
0: Patrick, thank you. Appreciate your time.
5: Thank you.
0: Patrick Berry there.

0: Energy Consumers Australia. Okay, 1-300-681-666. Now is your chance. 1-300-681-666. If you would like to come along to our ABC Canberra Trivia Night, 6:30, the 6th of August. That is a Thursday. 1-300-681-666. On the text line, I was on a standard ActuAGL plan last year and threatened to leave. They said they still couldn't give me the best deal. They told me I had to actually leave and join Origin. Once I signed with Origin, the two started a bidding war to win me over. Now I pay about 40% less than I used to. And you didn't only have to threaten to leave, you literally had to leave. Goodness. On the castle, Jenny D, you say every Christmas we watch a classic movie with our son and now his partner. Last Christmas we watched The Castle as they hadn't seen it. They are in their mid-20s and loved it. We've been to Bonnie Doon and bought a crystal cake stand from their op shop, says Jenny D. Oh, that's wonderful. Keep the love coming through. All the criticism for The Castle on 0467 922 666. Okay, who do we have here on 1300 681 666? I have got Emma of Lyons. Good evening to you.
1: Hello.
0: Hello, I'm well, thank you. Are you feeling confident, Emma?
1: Back yourself.
0: I think you've got this, but it's okay if you don't. There'll be more opportunities. Are you ready for your question?
1: Yes, I am.
0: Okay, Emma, the Australian National Botanic Gardens, showcasing native flora, are located in which Canberra suburb?
1: Oh, good question. I've just moved back to Canberra, and so I should know.
0: Oh, no, but you've just moved back.
1: And I could probably drive there without...
0: Yeah.
1: I want to say Tidbinbilla, but I don't know if that's a suburb.
0: I'm sorry, Emma. I'm so sorry. It's not Tidbinbilla. But please do try again. This is not going to be your last chance.
1: Okay, great. Thank you.
0: Thank you, Emma. Thanks for being a good sport. Bye-bye. Emma from Lyons there. The Australian National Botanic Gardens showcasing native flora are located in which Canberra suburb? Adrian of Moncrief, good evening. Do you know the answer?
2: Alice, I think it's New Acton.
0: Are we going to take New Acton? Look, I've got acted, but we will take it, Adrian. Well done. Well done. How do you think you're going to go? Because, do you know, I kind of wish that instead of me being on a table, I could deliver the quiz questions. I think I'd enjoy that more. But are you feeling confident going up against the presenters?
2: I'm fine. I've been quiz master before a couple of times. It is fun to do that.
0: Oh, can you join our table then? If you've been a quiz master, you've got an upper hand, I reckon. Adrian, we'll see you there. Do you know who you're going to bring?
2: I'll bring my partner if I can.
0: Wonderful. Do you each have fortes or?
2: She's a huge Disney fan, so she'll do anything and everything Disney.
0: Fantastic. Sing it as well?
2: She can if she needs to.
0: Well, she'll have a lot of people joining in. Adrian, thank you. Stay on the line. We'll get your details and we'll see you there.
2: All right. Thank you.
0: Cheers. Adrian in Moncrief taking away a double pass to our trivia night, Thursday, the 6th of August. Now, listen. If you've thus far missed out, if you don't get a ticket to trivia, I do have a backup. I actually have two double passes to give away to the theatre. If you'd just like to take a chance, it's to see The Jungle and the Sea. Text Jungle and Sea to 0467922666. Theatre passes. We'll pick a random texter and you will take away a double pass. We'll pick two random texters, in fact. It's 5:30. Time to check in with Jennifer Sexton in the newsroom. Good evening, Jen.
3: Good evening, Alice. Making news, Deputy Chief Minister Rachel Stephen-Smith insists clear standards for public servants and ministers are in place to avoid inappropriate influence on ACT government procurements, responding to comments to a budget estimates hearing by the ACT Integrity Commissioner today. ACT Independent MLA Thomas Emerson has called for more transparency from energy provider ActuAGL after learning the company's not explicitly revealing the best deal customers could be on. New data shows a reduction in long waiting lists for elective surgery in the ACT, but more than 1,000 people are still overdue for care. A bottle shop worker has been hospitalised with serious injuries after he was allegedly assaulted by a thief with a baseball bat at Woden in Canberra South last night. Elsewhere,

0: Victoria's new Premier, Ben Carroll, says his first act will be to establish a Royal Commission into the construction sector. Federal Opposition Leader Angus Taylor says he won't comment on matters before the New South Wales Corruption Watchdog while its inquiry is underway after claims Liberal figures sought his financial backing for a right-wing faction of the party. A former Melbourne organised crime kingpin who was deported to Iraq in 2023 has been sentenced to life in jail by an Iraqi court after being convicted of drug trafficking. The US pharmaceutical giant Johnson & Johnson says it's agreed to pay $7.9 billion to settle lawsuits claiming its talc products caused cancer. And in sport, Australia's Curtis Mead has been injured in his first game since being traded to Major League Baseball's Boston Red Sox, but doesn't believe the wrist injury is serious. A full weather wrap coming up in a moment, and I'll be back at 6 o'clock with more news.
1: Thank you, Jen.
2: Hello, Samantha Donovan here on PM at 6:05. Victoria's new Premier, Ben Carroll, calls a royal commission into the construction sector. Also, Origin Energy reveals that 900,000 customers have had their data hacked. And will the use of facial recognition technology turn people off going to the footy?
3: It's who's going to use it. That's the thing with me with facial recognition. Because private companies, they're not beholden to anyone. They like to bend the rules as far as they can.
2: I hope you'll join me for PM just after the 6 o'clock news.

0: Time to check in with the Bureau of Meteorology. Meteorologist Jiwon Park joins you this evening. Hello to you. Wonderful to chat again.
1: Yeah, hi Alice. Yes, good evening to you.
0: Now, if Jen Sexton's news headlines are anything to go by, we've got a lot of frost ahead.
1: Yeah, that's right. But before this frosty morning redevelops, we expect a passage of a cold front that will bring some not just the cloud cover, some light showers for Canberra city and the suburbs this evening, continuing into tomorrow morning. But we are not expecting significant rainfall out of this system, although we may see maybe about 5 to 10 centimeters of snow on the Brindabella ranges tonight into tomorrow morning in association with this passage of cold front. And then, but because of the cloud cover and the winds associated with this cold the front, we are not expecting the temperatures to drop down to below 0 degrees tomorrow morning. So it will be only, although it will be still be in single digit, about 2 degrees tomorrow morning. But the maximum will be only about 10 degrees. That is about 4 to 5 degrees colder than what we saw this afternoon. Also, because of this passage of a cold front, we expect fresh and gusty northwesterly winds to persist for tonight into tomorrow. And then once this cold front moves through, we expect a return to benign weather conditions with generally mild daytime temperatures at about 12 to 14 degrees. But in the meantime, because of cold and dry air mass behind, the morning temperatures will be quite cold and frosty with say something like a minus 3 degrees minimum temperatures expected from Thursday onward.
0: Goodness me, minus 3 is cold. Tomorrow with 2, that's bikini weather, Jiwon. We can live with that. Thank you so much.
1: Yeah, my pleasure.
0: Bye-bye. Jiwon Park there, meteorologist at the Bureau of Meteorology here on 666 ABC Canberra. Alice Matthews filling in for Georgia Steins this evening. She'll be back with you tomorrow. We've been chatting a lot about the castle because it is going to be coming to the stage. Colin of Gordon, you say, I attended a Christian men's convention at Katoomba one year. The chief speaker said that if we wanted to be good dads, follow Daryl Kerrigan's example. He was always encouraging his kids. He's praising his wife. It's just a great example of being a father, says Colin of Gordon. Yeah, that's beautiful. And if anyone were to say, you know what, your style of fathering is like Daryl Kerrigan, I think that would be an incredible compliment. 0467 922 666. If you would like to head to Canberra Theatre, we're giving away 2 double passes to The Jungle and the Sea. You can text Jungle and Sea to the text line and we will pick 2 random winners for these double passes. You might recognise one of the cast, Emma Harvey. She was in Colin from Accounts, if you've seen that. So

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You'll hear more about it in just a bit. Bit of Shakira. This is one of her oldies though, Whenever, Wherever.

0: Is that a pan flute ending Whenever Wherever by Shakira on 666? I don't know how much attention you pay to the lyrics of that song, but surely lucky my breasts are small and humble so you don't confuse them as mountains has got to go down as some of the best, or at least among the best.
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0: And now The Jungle and the Sea is coming to the Playhouse at Canberra Theatre next month. You still have time to go into the draw to get one of two double passes to this show on 0467 922 666. Text Jungle and Sea, and we'll pick two random texters to go home with a double pass each. And The Jungle and the Sea follows one family's epic journey living through Sri Lanka's civil war. It features a Bollywood star and, of course, our own comedic actor Emma Harvey, who you might have seen in the show Colin from Accounts. If you haven't seen that show, you should also watch it. Emma, thank you so much for being here.
2: Oh, my pleasure. Thank you for having me.
0: I think first it's important for you to maybe describe the context that this particular story takes place in.
2: Yeah, absolutely. So our play, which is set in, it's set at the end of the Sri Lankan civil war in Sri Lanka and also in Australia. So we kind of follow a family who are having to separate due to the end of the war and how they're going to deal with this, and certain family members take

0: in different paths, I guess, without giving anything away. Mm-hmm. But you don't really need to know about any of that history to connect with the play either. It's really about family and connection and belonging and finding your way. But hey, if you know anything about the Sri Lankan Civil War, you'd probably find it really interesting.
1: Yes. Was this a subject you were particularly well versed in before coming into this play?
0: Not really. My parents are Sri Lankan, so I knew a little bit about it, but I was quite young when this was happening in real time. Mm. It's kind of 1995 to 2009 that we really look at. But being in the rehearsal room with these actors and Shakti, our playwright, I've learnt so much. And also Shakti has written other plays with similar themes. He did another one called Counting and Cracking, which I don't think they ever took to Canberra. But that one's kind of toured the world and is also like a great history lesson. If you don't know anything about the Civil War, it's a nice little glimpse into what that looked like from a personal perspective, I guess.
1: We do notoriously miss out on a few things here in Canberra, but I'll keep that one on the list. You mentioned this sort of interrogates broader themes through this family of belonging and of connection. Why do you think this work is so prescient right now in this point in time and history?
0: Well, I mean, it is set in a specific time and place, but it speaks to, I guess, experiences that people everywhere can understand and just some of the political conversations going on in our country at the moment. It does feel quite timely, and also what is happening in the broader world at the moment and has been over the last 3 years in the Middle East. Some of the things that happened to this family ring so true to what, we've been seeing on the news.
1: Yeah, and especially because this production actually does draw on real life testimonies from real people. I wonder if you looked or delved at all into those testimonies once you knew that that was the case.
0: Yeah, Shakti's our writer, and he really went to Sri Lanka, spoke to a lot of people. I mean, he's Tamil Sri Lankan, spoke to a lot of people in Australia as well.
1: I was just going to say, what kind of a difference does that make to the production?
0: I think even just the experiences of the people in the room, the cast and creative, we're all bringing in our own personal experience to this story as well. Almost everyone, has had family members affected by the Civil War. It's still a history lesson for me, but the reason my family's, my mum and dad both came to Australia in the first place was because of the kind of changes that were happening in Sri Lankan government. It makes a big difference when you have personal testimonies that this happened to somebody. And well, the thing is, it has happened to so many people, like thousands. It does help to put a face to a story, I guess.
1: Yeah, absolutely.
0: Well, that was a really roundabout way of me getting to that, Alice. But
1: no, I think you're so right. When it becomes personal for everybody involved, and that already, I think, elevates a performance when you know that people do have skin in the game. They've experienced the real life impacts of this. This is 666 ABC Canberra. You're tuned in to Drive. Alice Matthews stepping in for Georgia Steins today, and you're hearing from Emma Harvey from The Jungle and the Sea. You also might have seen her in Colin from Accounts, which I understand, I think the third season is out today, but quite a different vibe, Emma, to this play. I wonder how it felt. You're in this world of comedy. How did it feel stepping into this world on the stage?
0: You're right. It's very different, Alice. The Jungle and the Sea is, don't get me wrong, it's about wartime, but it has great moments of comedy in it.
1: Oh, wonderful.
0: It's like we cannot give you a 2-hour, 50-minute play that's all doom and gloom. It's also part of the fun of this play is it's the set. Some people have described it as a large, lazy Susan that never stops turning. And it kind of gives the play this energy and this drive that also makes it just like skip along. And there is a lot of comedy moments in this play. I have a great scene with Prakash Belawadi, who plays my dad in the play, and he's like a Bollywood famous actor. Like Prakash is more famous than any of us. he's an incredible actor, and we have this really gorgeous scene at a restaurant that is just, it's such a joy to do every night. And because this is a big play, it's hard. The cast bring a lot of physical endurance and energy.
1: Well, yeah, the dance and music I can imagine, and I've heard, is just incredible as well.
0: Yeah, it's Shakti makes this kind of like epic theatre. It's such an experience. It's, people come and see the show and they go, I've never seen anything like this in Australia. It's my favourite thing I've seen on stage. And this is people from everywhere, you know. It's like a lot of our audiences are not Sri Lankan or South Asian. It's just, I don't know, his writing just really has a way of connecting with people. But you will laugh. There are moments of comedy.
1: I think that's a perfect sell, Emma Harvey. Thank you so much for putting some time aside. And, yeah, thank you for the show, to the show, for coming here to Canberra.
0: Yes. Oh, we're so excited. I hope to see lots of people there. And come and talk to us after the show if you see it. We love hearing from audience members too.
1: Amazing. Emma, take care. Thank you.
0: Thank you so much, Alice. Bye.
1: Emma Harvey from The Jungle and the Sea, coming to the Playhouse at Canberra Theatre next month.
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3: With Alice Matthews, filling in for Georgia Steins.
1: Indeed I am, and I do have two double passes to give away to that show on the night of the 6th of August. One of those double passes is going to Jodie of Tuggeranong. Hello to you.
4: Hello, Alice.
1: Oh. Yay! I have heard such good things about this production, Jodie, but I just have to check that you're okay with one thing.
4: What?
1: It means that you can't play for tickets to our trivia night because they're on the same night.
4: Well, look, I'll take the hit.
1: I think you'll have a good time, Jodie. Thanks for playing along,
4: sure,
1: and congratulations.
4: Thank you so much. Really appreciate it.
1: Cheers. Jodie of Tuggeranong, sacrificing any chance to come along to our quiz night. Our second double pass is going on 1300 681 666 to Tyra of Narrabundah. Good evening to you. Hello.
5: Hi, thanks, Alice.
1: Oh, you are so welcome. It's my pleasure. And I have to check the same thing as I did with Jodie. This means that you can't call up and try to get tickets to our trivia night.
5: Oh, that's great. No, that's fine. I was worried you were going to say that there's audience participation for the tickets.
1: No, which I guess the trivia night's definitely audience participation. In fact, it relies on it. But this, Tara, you can sit back, just relax and enjoy.
5: Sounds brilliant. Thank you very much.
1: Oh, my pleasure. Let us know how it goes. I'll put you on hold so we can make sure we've got your details and everything. Thanks for playing along.
5: Groovy. Thank you.
1: Bye-bye. Tyra of Narrabundah taking away that second double pass. And on the castle, the dear castle, who actually not so dear to some who haven't seen it or have sort of started it and not finished it, I do wonder how we can encourage them to get the whole way through, because maybe they were like the movie reviewer, David and Margaret. David gave it one star when he first saw it. One star. Can you imagine? And then sort of came full circle eventually. He watched it years later and gave it something like 4.5. So he did come around. But Dudders on 0467 922 666. You say, I've never watched The Castle, but there's iconic little parts. I've certainly seen snippets and I've actually used the line. It's the vibe of the thing. It's Marbo. It's the vibe of the thing. It's Marbo, Your Honour, in a civil case, says Dudders. Yeah, see, it's in the ether. But Dudders, knowing that, though, surely you were curious. Where did all of these snippets come from? Should I watch the whole movie? I think we should encourage Dudders to whack it on. CJ of Ainslie also wrote in saying he was overseas when the castle came out. 0467 922 666. If you think these listeners should just strap in for the extra hour and a half and watch it. Because I think it's worth it. Even if you don't get it, you have to watch it to say, I don't get it. It wasn't for me. Thank you very much. And hello to you, Tony on the text line. Thank you to you and your producer for the movie ticket on Sunday. Greatly appreciated, ABC Canberra. Thank you, Tony. Wasn't it wonderful? This was something I do with afternoons. It's a book club. We read the book and then we head along. We watched Desert Hearts, which is an adaptation of Jane Rule's Desert of the Heart. And I don't think so. You were saying Kay's shown in bed wearing a sanitary napkin, though. I don't think that's what it is. That doesn't happen in the book, though, Tony. But I think you should pick it up and give it a read because it was a pretty landmark novel for its time. And I'd be interested to hear how you go watching the movie and then reading the book next. Give it a read and report back.
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1: A very good evening to the wonderful Greg Jennett. Hello to you.
6: Hey, Alice, how are you going? Great to be back with you at this time of day.
1: It is lovely. Can I just ask if you've watched The Castle the whole way through?
6: Have I what? I am a massive fan. In fact, I have played my part as a fan of that movie in passing it on to the next generation.
1: Oh, well done.
6: Because I think my kids as teenagers just got sick of me talking about it all the time.
1: Quoting it.
6: So subjected themselves to a full viewing and they really took to it, really liked it, much to my surprise.
1: Why were you surprised?
6: Well, I just didn't know if it would speak to their generation. I related to it because that was the Australia, the family.
1: That was the late 90s.
6: That I grew up in, you know. And I didn't know whether it translated to them, but it absolutely did. I was, in that sense, surprised.
1: Well, I think this is the wonderful thing because I don't know if you've heard it's being adapted to the stage now. And it means, I think, a whole nother generation gets to experience it.
6: Yeah.
1: But I don't know. I still think they should watch the movie first.
6: Oh,
1: right?
6: No, absolutely should watch the movie. Yeah, it's simple. It's a simple script, but it just really, really works. The nuance and the touches that go right to the heart.
1: It's genius. Actually, the Canberra comedian we were chatting to was talking about the scene where it's, how's the Serenity? And if there's one thing Dad loves more than Serenity, it's a two-stroke motor.
6: Yeah.
1: 1-300-681-666. Good evening to you, Helena Fisher. Have you watched The Castle?
7: Hello, Alice, and good evening to your guest.
1: This is Greg. You got Greg Jennett here too.
7: Hello, Greg.
6: Hi.
7: I watched it many years ago when it first came out, which is dating me a bit, but and I didn't really enjoy it at all. It was kind of that cringy humour that, you know, I find quite sort of almost embarrassing.
1: Mm-hmm. But
7: in subsequent years, I actually quote it quite frequently and I recommend it to people as a really good Australian film.
1: Oh. See, what brought you around, Helen?
7: Yeah, sorry?
1: What brought you around? What changed your mind?
7: I think lines like telling me he's dreaming and, you know, the scene where they're pushing their luggage trolley all the way around from the airport and, you know, things like that, I just think are classic Australian humour. And I think that stuff obviously just stuck in my brain. And over time, I've just realised that those little gems, it's really was really well done.
1: Oh, so, I couldn't agree more, Helen. Are you going to go watch the stage play if you can?
7: I actually think I would like to. Every time The Castle comes up, I think I really should sit down and watch it again and maybe, like David, the film review guy, you know, come around to giving it more than one star.
1: Absolutely. Oh, Helen, thank you so much for the call.
7: No worries. You have a good day. Bye.
1: Same to you. Bye-bye. 0467922666. I wonder how you felt the first time you watched The Castle. Maybe you didn't get it right away and it was a bit of a creeper for you. It crept up on you. Greg, I believe we have one Renee Crosh at the ready. Good evening, Renee. Hello.
8: Hello.
6: Hi, Renee.
1: How are you going?
8: Hi. Hey, Greg. Hi, Alice. I'm great.
1: Lovely to be able to chat with you again.
8: We're going to talk Scream Clubs. Have you heard of them, Alice?
1: What? Is that, do you just go there when you're feeling angry?
8: I think so.
1: Really?
8: One's opened up in Chicago. It's so successful that there's more than 300 people that turn up.
1: Has Barnaby signed up for it?
6: Do you have to have a dog? Yeah.
8: He could probably scream from Australia and it could be heard in Chicago.
1: Wow. Okay.
8: So apparently it's really cathartic. You know, you're always told to kind of, you know, replace those negative thoughts with positive ones, to meditate, to sort of relax yourself, breathe deeply. This is the opposite.
1: Let off some steam.
8: Harness that energy and let it out.
1: Oh, I have seen this happen in real life. Like my

0: I'm one of four. We were all teenagers at the same time. I remember Mum driving us to school one day. My brother was just pushing and pushing and pushing. Mum pulled over the car and just went, ah! Did exactly that. Blew off some steam and kept driving. And yeah. Then she was fine. Oh, poor Mum.
1: I reckon but there's something to it. Ex-Premier Jacinta Allen probably wants to join one tonight.
0: Oh, yeah, wow.
2: Yeah. Or just go to a footy match and have a good old shout there.
1: That's probably the reason people love going to footy matches, you know, that you can have a collective scream and let out the energy. So we'll chat about that. Also in the quiz tonight, what's the most childlike thing you still love to do? There's this great story in Sydney of a slippery slide that's causing quite a stir, but the reason there's been accidents on the slippery slide is because adults have been sliding down. And the slippery slide's not built for adults. So because of their weight and their length, they're going very fast, right?
0: Oh, my gosh.
1: And, in fact, somebody broke a leg. He was 30. So maybe you've got
0: what hope for the kids.
2: I'd love to see that sign, the one that said, you know, approved for children, not for adults.
0: Adults, get off. I think there should be more of that safely if we can accommodate it, though, to be fair. Renee, sounds like a cracking show. Thank you so much.
1: Thanks, guys.
0: Cheers. Renee Crosh with you on evenings. There you go, the most childlike thing that you do. Greg Jennett, what's coming up on the 7pm news?
2: All right. Well, look, we're going to look at what's happening with fuel prices, or if you like, global oil prices, Alice, because you might be aware, and motorists should be aware, that come midnight Sunday, the era of excise reduction ends. So we'll be in for a price rise there. But on top of that, global oil prices are doing all sorts of gyrations at the moment. But generally, the Treasury, the Federal Treasury here in Canberra, has written to the Treasurer saying, look, the outlook strategically is not good at all with the Strait of Hormuz and now the Red Sea coming under so much pressure. So, bit of pessimism, really, about the outlook for our Bowser prices. So we'll cover that off. We'll also look at something I think Canberrans may not have expected, but they actually have, and full credit to them, the ACT government have made some inroads into elective surgery backlogs.
0: Yeah.
2: And it seems like every year passes and we say, not this year, it's actually got worse. No, this year they've turned it around, right as Rachel Stephen Smith hands over that portfolio. So we'll bring everyone up to date with the stats on that. It is a good performance, and credit where it's due. The day of chaos that we've touched on already in Victoria with Ben Carroll eventually making it to Premier, but not before
0: interim one for a few minutes there.
2: Great confusion and strife in the caucus room there in Melbourne, but they sorted it. We'll look at the Commonwealth Games too and much more, Alice.
0: Wonderful, Greg. Thank you. Looking forward to having that unpacked for me. Thank you, Greg Jennett there. A huge thanks to James Finlay and to Maeve Hallett. Georgia Stein's back with you tomorrow. Have a lovely evening, 6 o'clock.
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4: Good evening, Jennifer Sexton with ABC News. The ACT Integrity Commissioner says the extensive workload of ministers in the Territory poses an integrity problem. Commissioner Michael Adams last week made serious corrupt conduct findings against two senior public servants who he found gave priority to the strategic interests of the CFMEU in the awarding of the contract for a primary school's refurbishment. It prompted the resignation of Yvette Berry from Cabinet. At a budget estimates hearing today, Commissioner Adams said the range of responsibilities and portfolios ministers need to juggle can cause problems.
5: If you don't have the time to interact appropriately with your bureaucrats, with your directors general, what is the relationship then between government and the public service? How is it to be militated, informed and made coherent?
4: The man police allege to be one of Australia's most notorious tobacco kingpins has been sentenced to life behind bars in Iraq. Crime reporter Olivia Jenkins has more.
6: Kazem Hamad, the mastermind behind Victoria's fiery tobacco wars, will spend the rest of his life in prison after he was sentenced by Iraqi authorities for drug trafficking. Hamad

0: was arrested back in January in the Middle East. Iraqi authorities have described Hamad as one of their most wanted men for importing large amounts of drugs, including heroin, into Iraq and Australia. He's been linked to hundreds of firebombings and extortions, as well as kidnappings in Victoria in recent years. His arrest comes after several of his alleged foot soldiers were arrested by police in Victoria recently.
1: Reserve Bank Governor Michelle Bullock has addressed the oil crisis at this year's Annika Foundation fundraising lunch in Sydney. Business reporter Adelaide Miller has more.
2: RBA Governor Michelle Bullock says so far there is limited evidence to suggest the spike in oil prices has impacted household spending. That's partly because of measures like a reduction in the fuel excise that have been brought in to support cheaper fuel. Overall, she acknowledges consumer sentiment remains weak.
3: But while households remain cautious, spending has been more resilient than sentiment alone might suggest. And household savings rates also appear to be relatively stable.
2: The RBA will meet again in a fortnight to determine the direction of interest rates.
1: French authorities say the devastating wildfires ravaging the area around Bordeaux have been stabilised overnight. The BBC's Hugh Schofield reports.
4: Firefighters west of Bordeaux are reporting a relatively good night in which they've been able to put out a number of new outbreaks, but the overall surface of the destruction has not increased. The situation, they say, remains stabilised, but not under control. Today, though, will be crucial because temperatures are set to climb steeply into the late 30s Celsius. This return of the heat, combined with a wind from the east, will act on smouldering embers of vegetation and cause them to burst back into flame. Overnight and this morning, the task is to create more fire breaks by clearing brush and to locate and douse as soon as possible any new sign of combustion.
1: The search for a baby boy missing in waters off South Australia's southeast coast has been called off for the day, with emergency services battling difficult weather conditions. The bodies of the boy's mother and sister were found floating in the ocean yesterday at Cape Northumberland, about 400 kilometres southeast of Adelaide. Police say today has been challenging with high winds, meaning the search has been confined to land. The search for the baby will continue tomorrow morning, and police say they'll leave no stone unturned. Developments in the share market has lifted today as the price of oil plunges. The ASX 200 has closed up 0.6%. Oil is down. The Brent crude is trading at $86.92 a barrel. To sport, and in NRL news, Owen Patty's been named in the Canberra Raiders starting squad for Saturday's round 22 clash against Penrith at Mudgee. Patty has served a one-match ban for a hit on forward Keon Kalamatangi in the win against South. Adam Mariotta will replace Noah Martin in the second row, with Martin sidelined for 4 weeks with a quad injury. And Sydney AFLW captain Lucy McAvoy has signed a 5-year deal to remain at the Swans until the end of 2031. The 25-year-old joined Sydney from Carlton in 2022 and has led the side as co-captain since 2023. Canberra's weather tonight, partly cloudy, the slight chance of a shower, northwesterly winds and a low of 2. Tomorrow, partly cloudy with a shower or two and a top of 10 degrees. There's severe wind warning for parts of the Snowies, including Thredbo. At the moment for the capital, it's 10 degrees at Dixon, 9 at Tuggeranong. ABC News.
5: Good evening and welcome to PM. I'm Samantha Donovan, coming to you from the lands of the Wurundjeri people of the Kulin Nation in Melbourne. Tonight, Victoria's new Premier Ben Carroll calls a royal commission into the construction sector. Also, Origin Energy reveals 900,000 customers have had their data hacked. And will the use of facial recognition technology turn people off going to the footy?
6: It's who's going to use it. That's the thing with me with facial recognition. Because private companies, they're not beholden to anyone. They like to bend the rules as far as they can.
5: First this evening, Victoria has a new premier after Jacinta Allan resigned to make way for her deputy, Ben Carroll. The state election is just 4 months away. Mr Carroll says he was compelled to stand for the position because the state is on track to elect Australia's first Liberal One Nation government in November. Support for Jacinta Allan had been plummeting among her colleagues and voters, largely due to revelations of corruption on government building sites. And Ben Carroll has immediately announced a royal commission into the construction sector, a move Ms. Allen had refused to make.

0: take. Bridget Fitzgerald filed this report on the installation of Victoria's 50th Premier.
1: It was out with the old and in with the new-ish, as Victoria's Deputy Premier Ben Carroll was elevated to the top job today.
2: Ben Carroll has been unanimously endorsed by the State Parliamentary Labor Party as our next Premier of Victoria.
1: Ben Carroll had flagged he'd run for the leadership after a delegation of ministers and MPs met with Jacinta Allen on Monday to tell her she'd lost majority support of caucus. Although initially she vowed to stand and contest the leadership, Jacinta Allen opted instead to resign.
3: I was prepared to put my record and my plan to a ballot of members, as our rules allow. I believe I would have won. But doing so this close to an election takes up valuable resources, including the most precious of one, time. More importantly, it puts the state in a position of uncertainty.
1: But it wasn't the straightforward coronation many had expected. Shortly after the Premier's resignation this morning, the Labor caucus met to elect a new leader. It was reportedly a meeting that descended into chaos, with MPs heard yelling from behind closed doors. But then, agreement, and Ben Carroll emerged victorious.
4: Make some room, everyone. Here he is.
5: Caucus always makes room.
4: Ben, how do you feel about being Premier? Come with me. How do you make room?
1: The messy leadership debate wasn't lost on the opposition when Parliament resumed shortly after the vote. Opposition leader Jess Wilson spoke on the floor of the Legislative Assembly.
4: The caucus did what it needed to do to preserve their own political power. They have discarded one of their own because she became a liability to their authority. Yeah. Deputy Speaker, make no mistake, they knifed her to protect themselves.
1: Ben Carroll was sworn in as Premier this afternoon. Gabrielle Williams, the Minister for Transport Infrastructure, is Victoria's new Deputy Leader. Speaking to the media this afternoon, Ben Carroll announced his first act as Premier.
6: In my government, integrity will not be optional. Whether in business, politics, or the union movement, there will be zero tolerance for those that misuse their positions. That is why my first action as Premier will be to call a Royal Commission into the construction sector.
1: Allegations of corruption on major Victorian infrastructure sites, including that the construction union, the CFMEU, has been infiltrated by organised crime, has been a thorn in the government's side. While Jacinta Allen issued a written apology on the issue, conceding criminals operated on state construction sites, the Allen government had resisted calls for a royal commission. The corruption allegations played a role in the revolt against Jacinta Allen's leadership. So too did tanking approval ratings. In her electorate of Bendigo East in central Victoria, many voters were happy to see her go.
7: She may have represented Bendigo well, but she had a dual function. She was the Premier and she had to represent Victoria as well. And that she has not done well at all.
1: But some Victorians weren't pleased to see Victoria's second ever female Premier forced out.
8: I just think it's really sad that she didn't have enough support from the people here in Victoria.
4: What do you think it says about the party, I suppose?
8: I think it says that social media is having a lot to say about what happens in politics, and it's not all good.
1: And while the attention was on the Labor Party today, there was a reminder of recent ructions in the state Liberals. Controversial MP Moira Deeming resigned from the Liberal Party after a tumultuous couple of years in which she successfully sued ex-party leader John Pesutto for defamation and more recently refused to apologise for an unsubstantiated assault allegation against another former leader, Matthew Guy. Ms Deeming will remain as an independent MP.
0: Bridget Fitzgerald reporting. Professor Andrea Carson is a political scientist at the University of Melbourne. She describes today's change of Premier as a reset for the Victorian Labor Party ahead of the November election.
9: It was heading in a downward trajectory, and I think this has given it an opportunity to actually turn things around. Now, whether there's enough time to turn it around to win the election or to maintain power remains to be seen, but I think it was a change that gives it a fighting chance.
0: Ben Carroll was at pains to state, I'm

0: declaring that he would support a royal commission, which was causing division within the party, and then making that declarative statement that he's not Andrews or Allan, I think is a really strong start for him.
1: Do you think Mr. Carroll's calling of a royal commission is likely to appease voters, particularly perhaps Labor-leaning voters who were worried about corruption on Victorian government building sites?
0: Calling for a royal commission and showing decisive action is something the public will take notice of, and it has to be, it's a different direction to where it was going, and I think it'll be seen as positive, but the polling will show that in time.
1: Do you see gender as being an issue in Jacinta Allan losing her position as Premier?
0: This is a really interesting question because we often talk about, and I studied the glass cliff. The glass cliff is the phenomenon where things are looking pretty sour, and so at the last minute power is handed over to a woman when they've been denied power up until that point. And of course, this often happens in corporate leadership. It also happens in politics. The circumstances are usually so dire that the woman is destined to fail. I don't think that was the case with Jacinta Allan. She was handed over the leadership, but it was still in a fairly healthy position when Daniel Andrews resigned. If we remember, he was at the top of his game. Now, you could argue it was downhill from there, but she did have an opportunity to use, as it turned out, to be able to differentiate from Daniel Andrews and really make it her own.
1: Was that a key to her downfall, do you think? She failed to do that?
0: I think she had a continuity agenda with what Daniel Andrews had implemented, with one or two exceptions, such as the age of culpability for junior offenders. But by and large, she was continuing the agenda of Daniel Andrews. And given the post-COVID hangover that kicked in, I think that was to her detriment.
1: Her popularity rating, according to the polls in recent weeks, has just been abysmal. Why do you think she was so unpopular with voters?
0: I think she carried the baggage of three terms of Labor. It's really uncommon for a party, especially a state parliamentary party, to enter into a fourth term. And with the time that Labor had been in power, we'd seen the rise of One Nation, the allegations of big bill corruption, firebombings of tobacco shops that were hitting the front pages of newspapers in the headlines, teachers on strike, and of course the Commonwealth Games being cancelled. And the timing of this is really interesting at the time when Australia is leading the medal tally with 59 medals and 26 gold. It's when Premier Allan has fallen on her proverbial sword, and she was the minister who oversaw the cancelling of the Games from Victoria.
1: So the new Premier, Ben Carroll, says Victoria is on track for Australia's first Liberal One Nation government. How do you see the state election in November shaping up?
0: I think a week is a long time in politics, and 4 months is even longer. If we recall the federal election in 2025 in January, the polls were tipping it would be a Peter Dutton government. In fact, the opposite had happened. Anthony Albanese was returned on a record landslide. I think it would be a very brave person who was trying to predict what the outcome would be at the state election in November, particularly given that it's a three-horse race at the moment, which makes preference flows very hard to predict.
1: So a three-horse race in Victoria between Labor, the Liberal National Coalition and One Nation. That was Professor Andrea Carson from the University of Melbourne. The Reserve Bank Governor, Michelle Bullock, says she's prepared to act to bring down inflation, and that means more interest rate hikes are on the bank's agenda. Speaking today in Sydney, she sounded the alarm on Australia's weak productivity growth and warned Australians won't see an improvement in our standard of living until the economy grows. Rachel Mealy has more.
2: The Reserve Bank Governor is upfront about how the board intends to use its interest rate lever.
3: The board is prepared to act as required to achieve its mandate, including by increasing the cash rate further if needed.
2: When she refers to the bank's mandate, she means bringing inflation down to its target of between 2 and 3%, while simultaneously keeping unemployment low. Last month, the RBA held interest rates steady after three hikes in a row at the beginning of the year. Michelle Bullock says there's lots to discuss when the Reserve Bank Board meets in a few weeks'

0: Australians are again feeling this pressure. We recently published survey evidence showing that inflation is the single most pressing economic concern for Australians. And the Monetary Policy Board is acutely aware of the impact of this high inflation.
1: She's warned that Australians won't see a difference in their standard of living until the economy becomes more productive.
0: But with continued weak productivity growth, the economy simply can't grow strongly without putting pressure on inflation. And this is a fundamental challenge for the Australian economy over the next few years.
1: She says even though the world has become more shock-prone in recent years, the Australian economy has shown during the recent oil price spike that it's more resilient than it was, and overall we're less reliant on oil.
0: This means a given increase in oil prices has a less direct and less pervasive effect on inflation today than it would have had in the 1970s.
1: Speaking of oil price hikes, petrol prices have soared in the past week. The average price of a litre of unleaded petrol has jumped by nearly 10 cents. That comes as the government's given the strongest indication yet that the cut to the fuel excise will end this weekend. The federal government halved the excise for 3 months to give motorists some relief from costs as a result of the war in the Middle East. Speaking in Karratha, the Prime Minister seemed to indicate the relief wouldn't be extended.
2: Well, we made that announcement some time ago that it would go step down from the 32 cents down to 16 if you combine the Commonwealth and state relief which is there.
1: Deanna Messina is the Deputy Chief Economist at AMP. She says the RBA Governor's speech was focused on how inflation can be addressed.
3: The key takeaways for me was that broadly the economy is progressing more or less in line with the RBA's expectations. They've seen the slowing in demand across the economy that they had been anticipating, given that we've had 3 consecutive rate hikes early this year and we've had an increase to oil prices, which is generally seen to be a drag on growth. The decline in home prices has been a bit higher than they had been expecting after the tax changes in the budget. And overall, inflation was still too high, but I think the RBA is waiting for more evidence to see whether inflation's actually going to pick up from here or whether it's

0: have that history of the trim mean. We understand how the seasonal factors impact the trim mean. The monthly data is still subject to a little bit of volatility. So the quarterly data is really important.
1: Diana Messina is the Deputy Chief Economist at AMP. Rachel Mealy with that report. This is PM. I'm Samantha Donovan. You can hear all our programs live or later on ABC Listen. Ahead, will facial recognition technology be a turnoff for footy fans? The Australian company Origin Energy has today revealed it believes 900,000 current and former customers have had their information stolen in a data breach. The company acknowledged the breach publicly for the first time last week, but it's now emerged it was aware of a threat earlier this month and dismissed it. Origin Energy is urging its customers to be on the alert for any suspicious activity in their accounts. Isabel Massali has this report.
2: Another day, another apology from the Origin CEO. This time, Frank Calabria took to YouTube to address the customers caught up in a data breach. He now believes there's 900,000 of them.
3: We understand that this incident is concerning. We are sorry. I am sorry. We don't take for granted the trust our customers place in Origin.
4: It's not good enough anymore.
2: Sydney woman Teresa Clark has been an Origin Energy customer for about a year. She's among the customers being contacted by the company and told their data's been compromised.
4: Including the last four digits of my credit card. Yeah, that's the bit I'm concerned about.
2: Has this happened to you before?
4: Yeah, I was part of the Optus breach and my husband and I both had to change our Medicare cards. This sort of thing, here I go again.
2: News of the data breach emerged last week when an alleged hacker approached news outlets with samples of what they claim to be customer records. But Origin says since early July, it's been reviewing a potential security threat. At the time, it wasn't thought to be credible. In an interview with Kirsten Aiken from the

0: University. She describes the extent of the breach as huge and is concerned about the type of information accessed.
1: Really very sophisticated information, and this has been hacked, so therefore they need to be very vigilant, and they need to think about, like, what are the information they are getting? Is there an email that any kind of phishing email, maybe there, any kind of SMS?
0: The compromised information includes dates of birth, names, addresses, contact information, and the last few digits of credit cards and bank accounts. Dr. Jagadar is questioning why the details of former customers were kept by Origin.
1: They need to be actually removed from the system, because there's no need to keep those records.
0: Origin has been providing advice to customers to help protect them. That includes being cautious about unexpected contact from anyone referring to an Origin account, and where possible, using two-step authentication for personal email and other online accounts. And it's set up a dedicated helpline. Dr. Jagadar would like to see more targeted support for the most vulnerable, like elderly customers and those who don't speak English as their first language.
1: They need to think about those differently, and they need to treat them differently.
2: How likely is it, do you think, that this information has now been put elsewhere, like on the dark web?
1: Oh, well, normally what is the reason of these kind of data hacks, right? So, I mean, this is the cyber attacker's main motivation, that they will get their data and then they will place it in the dark web. So it's very likely.
0: Origin CEO Frank Calabria says its reviews to date show that information is currently not on the dark web, but the situation is being monitored.
3: Isabel Massali. Facial recognition technology looks set to play a bigger role at Australian Football League stadiums by removing the need for spectators to show their tickets. The development isn't motivated by security concerns, more by the aim of getting spectators through the gates quickly. In Victoria, the Geelong Footy Club is already offering that option to its members. And the American company providing the technology says it's in talks with other interested AFL clubs. Diana Damjanovic prepared this report.
4: There were a few footy fans around this afternoon in central Sydney, and they're divided when it comes to using their faces to get into games.
5: It's who's going to use it. That's the thing with me with facial recognition.
6: How would you feel if the next football match that you attend at a stadium, as part of your ticket entry, they're going to scan the biometrics of your face, and that's a private company doing that?
5: Oh, no, not a private company. Because private companies, they're not beholden to anyone. They like to bend the rules and as far as they can.
7: I understand it has its place in society, you know, to protect people from potential threats, but I think it's also open to misuse and abuse.
4: After conquering American college football and the NFL, US company Wicket has its sights set on Australia and is already providing facial recognition technology at Cardinia Park, the home ground of the Geelong Cats, although fans can use regular tickets if that's their preference. The Wicket CEO, Jeff Beam, says the technology can make the queues move much faster.
8: And they've done extensive studies to show that on average, using our technology is about four times faster than traditional barcode scanning or other mechanisms of using ticketing to get into a venue.
4: Wicket says its technology is being explored by other AFL clubs. But how does it make money? Dr. Soulette Dreyfus is a technology academic at the University of Melbourne. She says there are multiple streams.
9: Wicket would likely generate income from some mix of licensing the software to the venue, possibly a share of extra concession revenue that comes from faster queues, and fan analytics. So that's the data on attendance and spending patterns that might be sold back to the club.
4: But according to Dr. Dreyfus, the money is all in the face.
9: They're generating income and the club is generating income. And your face as the fan who's attending is the raw material for both.
4: Wicket has been operational in the US for a while with their software used around the country. Under Australian privacy law, organisations cannot collect this biometric data without explicit, informed and voluntary consent. And hidden scanning is not allowed. In the case of the AFL, Wicket says it won't own the facial data, but it will be in the hands of the Geelong Football Club, which is yet to disclose

0: publicly how it will guard the data or what its privacy policy is. Dr. Solette Dreyfus says there are other examples where the system has subtly changed over time.
1: Initially, the organization says, oh, it's voluntary. You can either go in via the normal ticket route or you can go in via the specialist ticket route. And we're going to, after a year or two, reduce the number of entry points into the traditional ticket route. And so the lines will become even longer, which then puts the pressure on people to sign up to this system.
0: Dr. Dreyfus says it's important to recognize the motivation behind the move.
1: When you adopt a new technology, you always have to ask, why are we actually doing this? What is the problem they're trying to solve? Is it longer queues at certain times? Because oftentimes longer queues can actually be solved by lower cost, lower tech solutions. It doesn't look to me like there's been much transparency about other solutions that have been explored, which tends to imply that the objective here is not just solving longer queues, it's actually finding ways to monetize their fans.
2: Dr. Solette Dreyfus from the University of Melbourne. That report from Diana Damjanovic and Shannon Pierce. Thanks for being with me for PM this evening. I'm Samantha Donovan. The podcast of the full program is available on ABC Listen. And that's where you'll find ABC News Daily with Sam Hawley each weekday morning too. Today, Adele Ferguson on her exclusive Four Corners investigation into food labelling. PM will be back at the same time tomorrow. Good night.

0: Good evening, Jennifer Sexton with ABC News. A 7.1 magnitude earthquake has struck Japan's southwest, resulting in a warning for tsunami waves. North Asia correspondent Natalie Whiting has more.
1: Japan's meteorological agency says an earthquake with a preliminary magnitude of 7.1 has struck in the Kumamoto Prefecture on Kyushu Island. Three smaller quakes have been recorded in the region in the aftermath. Kyushu Electric Power says there have been no reports of irregularities at its Sendai and Genkai nuclear power stations. A warning for tsunami waves of up to 1 metre have been issued. People in the region are being advised to move away from coastal areas in the region until the advisory is lifted. Natalie Whiting, ABC News, Tokyo.
0: The Reserve Bank Governor has addressed the issue of Australia's housing market in her annual speech at the Annika Foundation fundraising lunch in Sydney. Business reporter Adelaide Miller has more.
2: RBA Governor Michelle Bullock says the rate at which the housing market has eased has come as a surprise. While she expected changes given the recent federal budget announcements and several interest rate rises, the drop in value was unexpected.
3: Price declines have been concentrated in the Sydney and Melbourne markets. The prices in these markets remain around where they were before interest rates started to rise in February this year.
2: The RBA will meet again in 2 weeks to decide the direction of interest rates.
0: New data shows a reduction in long waiting lists for elective surgery in the ACT, but more than 1,000 people are still overdue for care. Monty Bovell reports.
4: Canberra Health Services says a record 17,569 elective surgeries were carried out last financial year, an increase of 1,000 compared to the previous year. CHS says they've also made significant headway in reducing the number of people waiting for elective surgery longer than clinically recommended. As of the end of June, 1,274 people who are overdue for care were still waiting for elective surgery, down 37% compared to the same time last year. 38 Category 2 patients who should have their surgery within 90 days have been on the waitlist for more than a year.
0: One Nation leader Pauline Hanson has confirmed that Australia's richest person paid for her flights during a recent European trip. Senator Hanson's updated parliamentary register of interests shows Gina Rinehart covered the cost of her flights from London to Sicily via Rome earlier this month. The One Nation leader has also disclosed that tickets to the Dolce & Gabbana fashion show were courtesy of the billionaire. Senator Hanson says she personally covered the cost of accommodation, meals and expenses during the overseas visit. Pro-Palestinian protesters have gathered in Washington, D.C. ahead of Israeli Prime Minister Benjamin Netanyahu's meeting with U.S. President Donald Trump, waving Palestinian flags and holding banners criticizing U.S. support for Israel. The International Criminal Court issued an arrest warrant for the Israeli leader in 2024 for alleged war crimes and crimes against humanity during the Gaza conflict. Israel rejects the court's jurisdiction and denies the allegations, while Mr. Trump has said Mr. Netanyahu would not be arrested while in the United States. This protester is angry.
5: I mean, for starters, Benjamin Netanyahu is a war criminal. He doesn't belong in our country. The only place he belongs is locked up with the ICC. There's a criminal warrant out for it, and then I don't want my tax dollars going to defend someone like that.
0: To sport, and Australian Curtis Meade has been injured in his first game since being traded to Major League Baseball's Boston Red Sox. The 25-year-old from Adelaide was forced to leave his debut game after being struck on the wrist by a pitch in Boston's 4-2 win over the Athletics. It caps off a whirlwind few days for the Australian, who has now been traded 4 times across his young career. Meade doesn't believe the injury is serious, though.
6: We're able to get an x-ray and everything looked okay. So, definitely. You know, I was kind of thinking, walking to the clubhouse, just like, you know, just super disappointed. You know, I wanted to come here and help the team and, you know, wanted to play.
0: Canberra's weather partly cloudy tonight, the slight chance of a shower. A low of 2 is forecast. Tomorrow, partly cloudy weather, a shower or 2, a top of 10 degrees. There's a severe wind warning in place for parts of the Snowy Mountains, including Thredbo. At the moment in the capital, it's 9 degrees at Tuggeranong and 10 at Dixon. ABC News.
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0: Hello and welcome. This is Evenings. I hope you've had a great day. Coming up tonight, good morning towels. Do you know them? Those simple white terry cloth towels that have got the bright words good morning written on them in wonky script. Functional. Aesthetic. Our Tuesday night guest, Remo Giuffre, is obsessed with them and has been for a very long time. Do you share his enthusiasm for good morning towels? Or perhaps you prefer a welcome mat or a best ever mum mug or something like that? We'll chat more about that after 8 o'clock tonight. And after 9 o'clock, a musical odyssey, if you like. Simon Tatz has for over 40 years gigged around town, either working the doors or being at a gig as a fan. His odyssey in music tells kind of a deeper story of the live music scene and being the bouncer on the door.

0: coming up. The life of being a bouncer or a door person or the security in live gigs over the past 40 years in New South Wales. An interesting story to share. That's coming up for you. But in this first half hour, you would have heard of coffee clubs. You might have heard of run clubs or laughter clubs. Well, now it seems scream clubs are taking the world by storm. Yeah, well, you turn up and you literally have a big scream. Do you reckon we need one of them in Sydney or in Canberra? It's very big in Chicago, and I think it's moving to other parts of the United States. Do you think we need to open up a scream club to let off a bit of steam? We'll chat about that in a little while. Let's check the traffic, though.
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0: Traffic. Bronwyn Martin joins us from the Transport Management Centre. You would enjoy a scream sometimes, wouldn't you, Bronwyn?
2: Oh, absolutely. I can tell you, on many an occasion would I like one of those.
0: Not today, though. How are things looking?
2: Well, at Waterfall, we have some fairly heavy northbound traffic on the Princess Highway, and that's because there has been a multi-vehicle crash there. So both northbound lanes of the highway are closed. Traffic's having to use the breakdown lane to get past that crash site. So there are traffic crews and emergency services there. So if you are heading that way, just follow their directions. The traffic is heavy from McKell Avenue. At Holroyd, a car has broken down on the westbound entry ramp from Woodville Road to the M4. It is in the right lane on that entry ramp, so you'll need to get into

0: the left lane to get past it. Then at Eastern Creek, there's still a reduced speed limit of 60 kilometres an hour in place in the westbound lanes of the M4 past the site of an earlier truck fire on the approach to the M7. So all the lanes are currently open through there. Crews are going to be returning to the breakdown lane tonight because they need to continue cleaning up that site. At Spring Farm, only one northbound lane of Camden Bypass is open near Liz Kernahan Drive. There's been a car crash there. You'll need to get into the left lane to get past that crash. And at Hurstville, the northbound lanes of King George's Road in the process of being reopened after a truck crash near Greenbank Street. They have been closed for most of the afternoon. The truck hit a power pole and that's needed to be replaced. To the public transport, some of the Blue Mountain Mountains Line trains running up to 20 minutes late at the moment. Trains on the other lines running pretty much to time. You can also check the latest using a transport app or transportnsw.info. And the traffic information is at livetraffic.com.
1: Good on you, Bronwyn. A quick look at the weather. Currently 16 degrees in the city of Sydney. It's 15 if you're in the west. Tonight, pretty clear, light winds about. And tomorrow, 19 is the top for Sydney, a mostly sunny day. If you're in Canberra, you are currently sitting on 10 degrees. Tonight is partly cloudy, the slight chance of a shower, most likely this evening, later this evening. And tomorrow, a shower or two expected with a top temperature of 10 degrees.
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1: Let's head to Glasgow. I think it's day 5 of the games. Joining us now is John Healy, ABC Sports presenter and broadcaster, and he's in the games as we speak. He's in Glasgow. Hello, John.
4: Hi, how are you?
1: I'm wondering whether Australia is just too good for these games for it to be a fair fight. I'm looking at the medal tally. We now have almost twice as many medals as the second runner, England.
4: Is that too good or is that just the right amount of good? It feels like just the right amount of good to me.
1: I know we love to win, but we've got 59 medals and England's got 32. Canada only sitting at 21.
4: I think it'll level out. It'll level out a little bit. I mean, Australia will still win the medal tally. I can say that pretty confidently. But it'll level out a little bit once the swimming wraps up. Got a couple more nights of swimming. And then we're into sort of the athletics and the track cycling will sort of dominate the evening sessions, I think, for the rest of the games. Mm. Which, look, we're going to win quite a few medals there as well. But it won't be like last night where we were winning 7 gold medals in the pool.
1: There's been some lovely stories to come out of these games, and some of these stories are the parent-child relationship. I mean, who wouldn't want to have a kid performing at the Commonwealth Games or indeed the Olympic Games or any world championship for that matter? Tell us the story of Hayley Lewis, who went to the Commonwealth Games at the age of 15. Now she has a son competing.
4: Yeah, Kai Taylor has been performing out here. He's actually put on some really remarkable performances, particularly in the 4x200-metre relay, where he entered the water, I reckon, a full body length behind the English swimmer and managed to mow him down and win pretty comfortably in the end. It was one of the best swims I think I've seen at these games. And yeah, Hayley Lewis was in the crowd to watch. It's one of those things where you're looking at him and you're like, oh yeah, that's Kai Taylor. And then when someone says, oh, he's Hayley Lewis's kid, you're like, of course he's Hayley Lewis's kid. He not only quite a good swimmer, you know, it's in his blood, but yeah, you can see in his face that he looks like Hayley Lewis.
1: Right.
4: So yeah, it's that pedigree in the pool and everywhere around these games.
1: Yeah, that's pretty lovely, isn't it? There's a lovely story about Steve Price. People would know Steve Price, the journalist from The Project. He's a big star in radio in Melbourne. He has a daughter competing at this Commonwealth Games.
4: I'm so sorry. It's a different Steve Price. It's the NRL legend Steve Price, whose daughter Jamie Lee is playing for the Diamonds out here. We caught up with him the other day, and yeah, he spoke beautifully about the way that his daughter is playing and how proud he is of her and the honest feedback that he's given her, and also what he's learned from her, which I think was such a beautiful way to look at it, where I think, you know, Steve came up in rugby league in the 90s and early 2000s, and I just think the environment of elite rugby league at that time is so different to the energy that the Diamonds put

0: And honestly, the entire Commonwealth Games team puts out at the moment, where mental health and just making sure that these athletes are happy and mentally healthy is so at the forefront. And I just I think it's just so remarkable to see, and you can see the pride. You see the pride in Steve's face and hear it in his voice talking about his daughter.
1: There's also a lovely story, and we're going to speak to Murray Cook in just a moment. The Red Wiggle, Murray Cook, also has a rock star daughter.
0: Yeah, Georgia Munro Cook, who's in the women's wheelchair 3x3 basketball, and they've been performing really well. The atmosphere at the basketball has been phenomenal. It's one of the many events that's happening indoors at the SEC, where I'm standing, about 50 metres away from where I'm standing. The support there has been great. And we've seen Murray around the Oz HQ a couple of times, and he's obviously gotten down to quite a few games. Just supporting his daughter in all her endeavours, which it's been really lovely to see. The Australian team is set up at a hotel not too far from the city centre, and it's a great spot for all the families of all these athletes. Obviously, it takes so much to get an athlete to this level and to these games, and to see all those families supporting their kids and obviously the other athletes as well. It's been really, really beautiful to see, and I think it does go a long way to explaining why Australia's done so well. It's not just the elite sporting programs and, you know, great strength and conditioning. The environment around the team is really, really strong.
1: Good on you, John. We'll let you get back to it. Enjoy day five.
0: Thanks for that.
1: That's John Healy from our ABC Sports commentary team. Let me introduce you now to original Red Wiggle, Murray Cook. Hello, Murray.
2: Hello, how are you?
1: There couldn't be a better feeling than watching your kid do so well on the world stage, like your daughter Georgia is doing.
2: Yeah, it's really amazing because, you know, I've been following them for a while. She's been playing international basketball for about 8 years now, and but this atmosphere here in Glasgow is just so incredible, and the support. And what's great is too, they're playing the para sports in between the able bodied. So people come for the able bodied basketball, but they see 3-on-3 wheelchair basketball and just see what an amazing game it is. So there's that element as well, and it's just been great lately. The fact that I've been getting a bit of attention that I'm there with Georgia is really, I think, good for the sport too. So I'm quite happy to talk about it, even though, you know, it's her thing, and I'm mostly sitting back in the background. But it's just been amazing. And they had just such an incredible game yesterday against Canada. It went right to the wire. It was it went to extra time, and I'm very proud to say she scored the winning basket.
1: I am sure your beam can be felt from right across our audience, across New South Wales and the ACT. I mean, good on you. I mean, it does take a huge effort as a parent to get a child in whatever sport they choose to the top level.
2: Absolutely, yeah. We've obviously been driving Georgia around to basketball since she was about 12, I think. She played able-bodied until she was 18, and then she developed a disability. But it's great for us, and it's great for them. I think all the parents, we get to know all the basketball parents, and now we're getting to know the parents of other athletes, and it's just a great atmosphere. As your colleague said earlier, it's the Australian HQ is just amazing. They have the coverage up there and from Australia, which is great. So we're seeing sort of the Australian coverage, so really spotlighting Australia. And every time someone wins a gold medal, there's a big bell there, and they ring the bell, and everyone applauds. So it's just amazing. It's just been such a wonderful experience for the athletes and the parents.
1: So your girl Georgia, she is into the semi-finals for the women's 3x3 wheelchair basketball. She plays tomorrow in the semi-final?
2: They're playing today in the final, in the crossover into Pool B. So they were in Pool A, which was a very tough pool. And so they're playing Nigeria tonight, our time, which is 6 a.m. In Australia, on the well, in Sydney,

0: Yeah, but if they win there, they go into the semis. So we're pretty confident. Fingers crossed. So maybe a medal.
1: Yes, they have to get through the game. So your time today, Nigeria.
0: That's right. Yeah.
1: And then it will be England to beat. Is that right?
0: Then they go into the semis, and it's a bit confusing. I think they might have to play Scotland. Depends on the games today, basically. But England and Scotland have gone straight through to the semis, so because they both topped their pools.
1: Right.
0: We came second in our pools. So.
1: Okay. So you're just hopeful. Well, you're probably just hopeful just to see enjoy the game. But a medal would be just the icing on the
0: absolutely.
1: Cake, wouldn't it?
0: Yeah, it would be. But, it's just such a great experience for them, the team, and to play at this level and with, this much attention to it, it's been quite different because, wheelchair basketball is a great sport, but, it's not one that has a lot of spectators, just week by week. But, this has been amazing, and it's really loud in the stadium too, and there's, media, and there's a DJ playing the whole time. So it's pretty wild. I think the first game they played against England, they were a bit overwhelmed when they came out. They're just not really used to playing under those conditions, but they're really thriving now.
1: Murray, I don't mean to embarrass you in any way, but do people over there in Glasgow, do they know who you are?
0: Some do. We did have some presence here. We were much bigger in America than the UK. But I've been stopped quite a bit, mostly by Aussies. But yesterday I had a really lovely young woman, I think with an intellectual disability. And she was so excited to see me. She was waving to me across the room, and I went over and had a photo with her. So, it's really lovely to still have that. But, I've had a slightly higher level of anonymity here, which has also been kind of fun.
1: Yeah, I bet. Well, enjoy it. Enjoy every moment. You deserve it. Your entire family deserves it, as does all of our athletes' families. Thank you for taking the time for us.
0: Absolute pleasure. Thanks for talking to me.
1: Good on you, Murray. Murray Cook, the original Red Wiggle, is in Glasgow. His daughter, Georgia Munro Cook, she plays forwards for the Wombats, our national 3x3 women's wheelchair basketball team. Good luck to them.
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1: We've got coffee clubs, we've got run clubs, we've even got laughter clubs. Have you heard of them? But now it seems the world's going crazy for scream clubs. Yes, scream clubs. Chicago is the first. I wonder whether we could be next. I reckon Victorian Premier, well, now ex-Premier Jacinta Allen, would love to join a scream club today. She's had a day of it, hasn't she, in Victorian politics. I reckon I've had a day of it too, dealing with my aged care packages through the Commonwealth Government. I reckon letting out a healthy scream might just be cathartic. To find out what a scream club actually is, Dr. Glenn Hoskin joins us. He's an associate professor of psychology at La Trobe University. He's also a clinical psychologist, and he used to run scream programs. Thank you so much, Glenn, for your time.
5: No problem. It's nice to be with you.
1: Is this sort of Edvard Munch style screaming?
5: Look, it can have some good benefits for sure. Whenever any of us have, some pent-up energy, frustration, anger, finding a way to release it with a healthy kind of way, it can actually be quite therapeutic, can actually release some of that kind of tension. So it actually can be a healthy thing to do.
1: Because a lot of us are told to, breathe deeply, to relax if you feel stressed, to almost meditate or take your mind away from that negative sort of energy to dissipate it. And this is the opposite to that. This is kind of embracing it and letting it out.
5: It is a little bit like that. And certainly those things do help. Trying to encourage, I certainly as a psychologist try and encourage, some mindfulness, some relaxation, slow breathing, trying to kind of get in touch with the self as a way to try and regulate emotions. But sometimes it is healthy, as I say, to find a way to release it in a healthy way.

0: that releases some of the tension and helps to let some of that anger or frustration or irritability out.
1: I want to ask you what you've done at your Scream program at the University of La Trobe in a moment. But to this story that people may have seen today, it's in Chicago in the US, this Scream Club. It brings together up to 300 people every Sunday night. They go down to Lake Michigan and they just let it out collectively. Do you see the health benefits of that?
0: Well, it can be healthy, for sure. I mean, it's an interesting thing, and I think that what people can do and should do is find something that kind of helps them in those kind of moments, helps them to release the things that they're experiencing and to experience those kinds of things. Together with that, sometimes doing it as a collective can kind of normalize the experience as well and help to share that with other people rather than be, you know, kind of doing something like this alone.
1: So tell us about your Scream program. When did you run it? How did you organize it, and what sort of success did it have?
0: Yeah, so this is a few years ago, and we were running it at the university for kind of students during stressful exam periods. It was an exercise where students were able to come and engage kind of in screaming what was kind of going on, to try and help them to regulate their emotional experiences, let some of this sort of stuff out. And students really embraced it. They spoke about how much it kind of helped them in those kind of moments, gave them an outlet to be able to let some of the stuff out, and it, you know, had some really positive benefits for them.
1: Like what?
0: Well, as in they felt more relaxed. They were able to regulate some of the stress that they were experiencing around some of those times. They kind of like just felt overall less anxious about what was going on and less stressed about what was going on. And so, it was overall a pretty healthy experience for them.
1: The founders of this one in Chicago, they say their methodology is to get everybody that's collected around at a particular time on a Sunday night. You write down what it is you want to let go of on a bit of paper, and then you scream it out together and throw that paper into Lake Michigan. Sounds good, doesn't it?
0: Well, I mean, I think like some of those, like often psychologists will use similar kinds of interventions to help someone to take ownership of what they're experiencing, to and then to be able to kind of put it in another place. Like sometimes even working with children, we'll do things where we'll create kind of a worry box where someone will write their, a child will write their worries down and put it in the box, and the box will kind of keep it safe so that they don't have to, don't have to carry it around with them. So sometimes these kinds of things can actually be really helpful ways to regulate emotion.
1: Mm. All right. Well, I think we should do it tonight. We should have a collective scream on air. You're in Brussels, I understand, Dr. Glenn Hoskin. You'd have
0: That's
1: to scream
0: right.
1: very, very hard and very loud for us to hear you in Australia.
0: Yes, indeed. Well, I'll try my best.
1: Do you have to, when you do this scream kind of, you know, therapy, do you have to protect your voice, or do you just kind of open up the larynx and let it go? What's the advice?
0: No, I think you open it up and you let it all out and try and be uninhibited by everything.
1: Uh-huh. Do you go for a loud and high kind of scream, or is it better to do a lower scream?
0: Oh, no, I think as loud and as high as you can go is a good idea.
1: Okay. Happy travelling. I hope it's I hope there's some fun in there as well, as I'm guessing you've got a work trip on the cards, Glenn.
0: Yeah, that's right. No, always a nice balance.
1: Good on you. Thank you for taking some time out of your holiday to join us tonight.
0: Good to talk with you.
1: Dr. Glenn Hoskin from the La Trobe University. Do you reckon it could take off where you live, a scream club? Would you need that more than once a week, perhaps?

0: Thank you, Paul. He says, does Donald Trump join them for the Scream Club on the shores of Lake Michigan on a Sunday night? I don't know, but I could see him there. I think that would... Well, he doesn't need to have a community of 300 people. He's quite happy to do it all on his own, isn't he? Coming up to 5 minutes of news at 7 o'clock, and then the evening's quiz is up next. Get in quick, 1-300-222-702 to play.
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0: Good evening, Jennifer Sexton with ABC News. The Federal Attorney General, Michelle Rowland, says there's been an agreement reached with a senior Liberal staffer in the former Morrison government who'd been suing the Commonwealth over a breach of workplace rights. Fiona Brown was the Chief of Staff of former Senator Linda Reynolds at the time that Brittany Higgins went public with allegations that she was raped at Parliament House. She lodged a Fair Work case last year that alleged she'd felt frightened and intimidated by the then Prime Minister Scott Morrison during his response to the claims. The case was due to go to trial next year but was settled through a mediation process earlier this month. ACT energy provider Actu AGL has been accused of misleading customers who believe their power bill is the best the company can offer. The retailer was questioned in Legislative Assembly estimates hearings this week about why customers can access cheaper energy prices when they proactively bargain. Actu AGL is half owned by Icon Water, which is an ACT government corporation, and says it adheres to rules set by the Australian Energy Regulator. But independent MLA Thomas Emerson says it's unfair that customers have to negotiate better deals, especially from a government-linked company.
2: I don't think Cameroons who look at their energy bills and they're told, well, you're on the best plan we can offer you, are thinking maybe there's a better plan available if I make a phone call and haggle for one. So, yeah, we should be looking at this. It's not...
0: An earthquake with a preliminary magnitude of 7.1 has struck Japan's southwest. The quake hit Kumamoto Prefecture on Kyushu Island, according to the country's meteorological agency. A tsunami warning for waves of up to 1 metre has been issued. Three smaller quakes were recorded in the aftermath, while people in the area are being warned to be aware of aftershocks and leave coastal areas. The number of vessels passing through the vital Bab el Mandeb Strait near Yemen rose to 28 on Monday, a four-day high. However, traffic through the Strait of Hormuz remains low, according to shipping data, which found that traffic is still below the month's peak of 46 vessels recorded on July 14. The news comes as US President Donald Trump says Washington's negotiations with Iran are progressing and might lead to a resolution of their conflict, but warned that military action could restart if the talks collapsed. Iran has issued similar comments about retaliation. Back home in the crime boss, police say he's behind Victoria's tobacco and hospitality wars, has been jailed for life in Iraq. Crime reporter Olivia Jenkins has more.
3: Kazem Hamad has long been in the sights of Australian and international authorities since igniting the tobacco wars 3 years ago. After being deported from Australia in 2023, he quickly became one of the country's most wanted men before Iraqi authorities detained him in the Middle East in January. He was charged with drug trafficking and was today sentenced to life in prison. Back home, he's been linked to hundreds of firebombings and extortions, as well as kidnappings in Victoria in the last few years. His sentence comes after several of his alleged foot soldiers were arrested by police in Victoria recently.
0: Tech giant Meta has come under fire at a federal inquiry for not employing a single Indigenous content moderator to police online racism. A Senate committee is looking into hate and violence directed at Aboriginal and Torres Strait Islander people. Meta executives addressed today's hearing in Brisbane. Inquiry Chair Senator Iana Stewart says the company's lack of local oversight contradicts its public claims of corporate responsibility.
4: I find it pretty extraordinary that you don't have any of your moderators in Australia to fully appreciate the Australian experience of racism. And I find that at odds with your comments that you take these matters really seriously.
0: In the NRL, Canberra Raiders hooker Tom Starling says the team will use this weekend's regional clash against a ladder-leading Panthers as the measuring stick. The 11th place Canberra are looking to produce a fifth straight win on Saturday in Mudgee, but will be missing some star power in Hudson Young and Noah Martin. But Starling says Owen Patty's likely return from suspension is perfect timing against Penrith.
5: They're at the top of the ladder and it's a must-win game for us. So boys are excited. Always love getting out to country towns. It's always a good contest between us and Penrith, and yeah, we need a win to keep our season alive, so it's all systems go here.
0: Turning to Canberra's weather, and partly cloudy tonight with a low of 2, tomorrow partly cloudy with a shower or 2 and a top of 10 degrees. At the moment, it's 9 degrees around the city. ABC News.
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8: Hello and welcome if you've just joined us from regional New South Wales. Great to hear you, have you? We've been talking about scream clubs, this idea that you get together with a collective group and you just let it out. It has become a big trend in Chicago, apparently. Lee says on the text line, I love a good scream. My linen cupboard was very large and accommodating. Smelling of the methanol aroma and the camphor blocks and full of spare blankets and pillows and towels, so good for a scream. Someone else says, what about an Albo shout club? That'd be good. Coming up in an hour or so, good morning towels. Have you got one of them? You know those very simple white terry toweling cloth towels? And on the towel at the bottom is emblazoned in bright red words, good morning. Our Tuesday regular guest Remo Giuffre is obsessed with good morning towels. He's been on the hunt for them for a very long time. I think he's got quite a collection. Do you share his enthusiasm? Perhaps you prefer a welcome mat or a best mum ever mug, that type of thing. Have you got some of that collected in your house? I'm sure you do. Also, after 9 o'clock on Evenings, a musical odyssey, if you like. Simon Tatz has, for the past 40 years, gigged around town, either working the doors or being there as a fan. And tonight he brings his musical odyssey. And I think it kind of tells a deeper story of the live music scene and the life of being a bouncer on the door.

0: Savage Sid. There would have been plenty of them in the live music scene across this state. That's coming your way after 9 o'clock. But right now, as always, it's time for the evening's quiz. 1-300-222-702 to get in quick. First caller always wins a book. All you have to do is pick up the phone. But if you want to win the fridge magnet, you've got to get, you've got to be here at the end and be able to get all the questions right. Maybe you want to play along on the text line, 0467922702. I'd love you to text in your answers. Or maybe you're just playing along at home, cooking the dinner tonight or driving in the car. Let's see how you go tonight. My icebreaker question tonight is, did you see the story of this slippery slide at Appin in southwest Sydney at Togaroi Park? You may have heard the story on Hamish McDonald's Mornings today. What made me laugh is that they had to close the park because the slippery slide is injuring some people, and the people who are being injured are not the children, but the adults. There was a video of the New South Wales Planning Minister, Paul Scully, literally flying down this slippery slide, almost flying off. And apparently, I mean, this is a serious part of the story. A man in his 30s suffered an injury to his leg from using the slide. He had to be taken to hospital. So they've closed the recreational park temporarily as they have to investigate. But it wasn't built for adults. Adults, you're too big. You're too big to use the slide. So my question tonight is, what is the most childlike thing you still love to do? Whether it's slippery slides in a playground or whether it's bags in the front seat of the car. Do you like to do that? I do that. What do you like? What is the most childlike thing you still love to do? 1-300-222-702 to play the quiz. Let's just check the weather and we'll get into it. Tomorrow in Sydney, 19 is the top, a mostly sunny day ahead. If you're in Canberra, 10 is the top, a shower or two expected. Newcastle going for 21 and a partly cloudy day. Wollongong 17, partly cloudy and becoming windy. If you're in Taree, 21 is the max, a sunny day ahead. Armidale 15 with some morning frost, but sunny. And Bega, a top of 17 tomorrow and a partly cloudy day. This is Evenings.
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0: Yeah, 1-300-222-702. To play, our first caller is Michael. Michael in Starkey Trap. Hello, Michael.
2: Hi, Renee. How are you going? We're up at the Starkey Track on the holidays with some friends.
0: The Starkey Track. Where exactly is it?
2: It's up on the east coast of the Cape York area.
0: Oh, that's very far north.
2: Yes, we're coming in via satellite.
0: Wow, okay. So you're on a holiday there. It must be beautiful land.
2: Yeah, it's absolutely beautiful up here, nice and green. We've had a lovely day driving here. It's nice.
0: Are we going to lose you on this satellite connection, Michael?
2: Oh,
0: no.
2: Got you there?
0: We got you. Yeah. Welcome aboard. First time caller. Michael, what is the most childlike thing you still love to do?
2: Ride my little trail bikes or motorbikes.
0: Oh yeah. Where do you do that?
2: All over the place, down the south coast near Maroola and around Canberra region, that sort of thing.
0: And how long have you had those little bikes for? Have you had them since you were a kid?
2: Yes, absolutely. A long time.
0: So the bike stays the same size

0: the athletics at the Glasgow Commonwealth Games. What was her event, Rose Davies?
1: Well, what's one of the early events? They usually have like a, they usually do the couple of the running races first, don't they? Or
2: anyone have a phone?
0: So it's not a sprint. There's a hint.
2: Oh.
0: Rose Davies. She's claimed Australia's first gold in athletics.
1: Would it be a marathon? Something like that?
0: Is that your answer?
1: Athletics. Yeah. We've got a bit of a brains trust and we're just all looking at each other thinking.
0: The marathon, is that your answer, Michael? I'll need an answer, Michael.
1: Sorry, we need. So she's, I would say probably the 400 metres or something like that.
0: Rose Davies.
1: 5,000 metres. Sorry.
0: 5,000 metres. Rose Davies has claimed Australia's first gold. Is it in the 5,000 metres? Not the 5,000 metres, Michael.
1: That's unfortunate.
0: It is unfortunate, but you've won a book, so that is fortunate.
1: Oh, excellent. Thank you.
0: Enjoy your holidays up at Cape York Peninsula. That makes us all very envious. Thanks for calling through.
1: No worries. Talk soon.
0: Well, 1-300-222-702. Let's go to Elise in Ashfield. Hi, Elise.
3: Hello.
0: What's the most childlike thing that you still love to do?
3: Well, the first thing that came to mind was probably inspired by the story you told about the slippery dip, but I do really love going on the swings and swinging really, really high and leaning back with your legs straight and feeling that jump as you kind of hit gravity. I still find that really fun.
0: So if there was a toddler or a small child waiting to use the swing... would you get off it?
3: Yes, I probably would. I used to swing. I used to push my kids in swings and then swing alongside them, and now I'm the only one that goes on them. But
0: really?
3: Generally when there's no other children around. Yes, that's right.
0: You sneak into the park after hours.
3: Yeah, there's a little park where I take my dog to walk and it's enclosed at night and there's no one there. So, yeah, sometimes it's fun to have a bit of a swing.
0: Rose. Australia has won a lot of gold, but our first gold in the athletics at the Glasgow Com Games was Rose Davies. What was her event?
3: Oh,
0: not 5,000 metres.
3: I'm not good at sport. I did hear that somebody won the uneven bars in gymnastics, but I'm guessing that's not athletics. So you mean like track stuff?
0: Track stuff, yeah.
3: Track stuff? How a running race? How long do you think, Ben? I've got my...
0: So it's not a sprint.
2: 100 metres?
0: It's not a sprint. It wasn't 400 metres, we had that. It's not 5,000 metres.
3: Okay, 800 metres?
0: Is it the 800 metres? Ooh, not the 800 metres. But you know what, Elise, if there was a swinging event, I think you would have won gold.
3: Thank you. They say you never know when you're going to take your last swing, so... That really spurs me on to swing every time I get the opportunity.
0: Good on you. Thanks, Elise. 1-300-222-702 to Justin in Wollongong. Hi, Justin.
4: Hi, how are you?
0: I'm very well. Thank you for calling through. First time caller. What's the most childlike thing you still love to do? I love bagging the front seat of the car.
4: Yeah, that's all good fun.
0: Shotgun. Do you say shotgun?
4: No, I like the word bags. It just feels more childlike.
0: So what do you like to do, Justin?
4: Two things. I enjoy with my little daughter, we blow bubbles together and just fill the whole neighbourhood with bubbles. But the childish thing that I enjoy doing during the day when I'm leaving my desk to go visit clients, I tell my colleague, don't touch any of my stuff, don't touch any of my things, like a little kid would.
0: Very good. Justin, Jenny in Glenbrook has got this answer right. But do you know, Rose Davies, what was her event at the Commonwealth Games? She has won gold, our first gold in the athletics. What's the event?
4: What's the event?
0: It's not the 400 metres. It's not the 800. It's not the 5,000.
4: Oh, it was a big race, wasn't it?
0: A big race. It's not a sprint.
4: Is it the 10 kilometre, the 10,000? I could never run it. Is it the 10,000 metre?
0: You got it. Yes, it was.

0: Davies, congratulations to you. We can move on. Jim Davis created this character who hates Mondays.
1: Briefly, I hate Mondays. Hate them. Therefore, I decree from this day forward, there will be no more Mondays.
2: What?
1: Got it? Today is Tuesday, then. Happy Tuesday, everybody.
0: Happy Tuesday, everybody. Who's that?
3: That is Garfield.
0: It is Garfield. Nicely done. Victoria. What a big day if you're a Victorian. They've got a new premier.
3: Yes.
0: Who might that be? Ben?
3: Carroll.
0: Yeah, Ben Carroll. Look at you go. Here's a multiple choice.
1: Multiple choice.
0: Justin, the final episode of The Goodies was released in what year? Last night we broke the news here that one of the Goodies, Bill Oddie, had died at the age of 85. That was last night. When did the final episode of The Goodies come out? Was it in 1962, 1972 or 1982, the final episode?
3: I'm going to guess 82.
0: Was it
3: 1982.
0: 1982 is correct. Well done. Here's a song. I'm looking for the name of this song and the artist.

0: Justin, what's the name of the song and who is it by?
1: It sounds like a soppy love song, but I can't. Am I allowed to hear it again?
0: Yeah, you can hear it again.
1: Thank you.

0: Oh, I have to give you the artist and the name of the song, don't I?
1: It's a tough gig, isn't it, Justin? But you've got it.
0: Oh, poor me. I'm going to guess it's something like Do You Love Me or something like that, but I can't guess the artist.
1: That's all right, Justin. It's not Do You Love Me, but it is a soppy love song. It was also made into an advertisement. But Justin, great to have you here as a first-time caller. Please call again.
0: Thank you. Thank you very much. Yeah, have a good night.
1: On you. And don't ever stop doing the childlike things.
0: Yeah, it's
1: what keeps us young, isn't it? 1-300-222-702. Paul in Tambourine Mountains. Hello.
2: Hello. How are you?
1: I'm very well. Thank you for being here. First-time caller. What's the most childlike thing you still love to do, Paul?
2: That's a hard one. I have an interest in model railways. That's about the closest.
1: Oh, okay. Yeah. And what? How does your interest, how does that manifest?
2: I just like to go see the displays of model railways when I'm travelling.
1: Mm-hmm. And where's been the best one in Australia?
2: There's one on Colleroy Plateau. It's an association that they have there that they like to reflect the New South Wales Railways, and there's one there. It's particularly good that shows Katoomba.
1: Mm. I mean, trains and dinosaurs are things that little people really love, don't they? And probably always will.
2: Yeah, I think so, yeah.
1: Were you interested in dinosaurs as well?
2: No, a bit, no, not at all.
1: No, just trains for you. Fair enough. Do you just know trains. The song? Will I play it for you again?
2: Oh, yeah, you can play it for me. I don't think I know the song.

0: LJ Hooker made it into an advertisement.
1: Yeah. I can't recall the title. Sounds like Carly Simon. Mm. She just recently passed away. So,
0: yes.
1: But I can't recall.
0: It is Carly Simon.
1: Oh, yeah. But I can't recall the song.
0: You're halfway there.
1: So, You're So Vain is probably her well-known song, but more than that.
0: You're so close, Paul.
1: Yes, I know. Mm. But anyway, that's the best I could do.
0: Well, enjoy your time at Tambourine Mountain.
1: Thank you.
0: And please call again.
1: Yeah, will do. Have a good evening.
0: Good on you, Paul. 1-300-222-702 is the number. Kate in Mosman. Hello, Kate.

0: Hi.
1: Hi. Do you know that song, Carly Simon?
0: Yeah, I do. It's The Spy Who Loved Me.
1: Oh. Are you sure?
0: I think so. I'm not sure. I was absolutely certain. But sometimes on sessions I'm wrong.
1: Me too. I'm going to play it for you again.

0: So is that your answer?
1: Oh, I think it's going to have to be.
0: It is not correct. Yeah. Sorry, Kate.
1: Sometimes I'm certain and I'm wrong.
0: That's all right. All of us can nicely fit into that category. Before I say goodnight, what's the most childlike thing you still love to do?
1: Oh, now, look, you've just sprung that on me because I just turned on and I heard that song and I thought, I know that. I'm going to ring.
0: Mm.
1: I hadn't heard the question. Let me have that question again, please.
0: The most childlike thing you still love to do.
1: Oh, gosh. Well, it's a bit embarrassing. I like to grate chocolate and put it in dark chocolate and put it in milk.
0: Oh, very good. But you grate it.
1: Cold, grate it and put it in cold milk.
0: In cold milk. And does it dissolve?
1: Yes.
0: It wouldn't, would it?
1: No, you've got to use a teaspoon.
0: So then you have to slurp it out.
1: It's delicious.
0: Now, I think you've been confused because the album of Carly Simon's is The Spy Who Loved Me.
1: But isn't it from? It's from a James Bond movie, which was Moonraker, yeah?
0: Well, I'm just looking. Yes, that's right. But I'm just looking for the name of the song.
1: I can only think The Spy Who Loved Me. I can remember when I saw it. It was about 1980 or something like that, wasn't it?
0: Oh, and I'm being told, I hope Carly Simon isn't listening, says my texter. She's very much alive. She has been diagnosed with Parkinson's.
1: That surprised me. I thought, gosh, Carly Simon passed away. I missed that.
0: No, she hasn't. Bill Oddie has passed away.
1: Oh,
0: we can confirm that. But Carly Simon, she's alive. She does have Parkinson's.
1: I'm glad she's alive. Lovely voice.
0: Kate, farewell. Thank you for having a go. You have a good night.
1: Bye.
0: 1-300-222-702 is the number for the quiz.

0: this Carly Simon song that did get made by LJ Hooker into an Australian advertisement, didn't it? Let's try Michael in Forestville. Hello, Michael.
1: Hi, how are you?
0: I'm very well. What's the name of the song, Michael?
1: Look, I only know it because of the LJ Hooker clue that you've been giving, but is it Nobody Does It Better?
0: You've got it.

0: Michael, you're the best. Nicely done. Here is a news question. A series of plaques commemorating the 1965 Freedom Ride will be placed across regional New South Wales. Who are they naming the plaques after?
1: Oh, really not sure. You've got me stumped on that one. I obviously haven't listened to the news today.
0: That's okay. This person was an Indigenous activist, and he's the person who led the Freedom Rides. That's why they are honouring him with these plaques. But that's all right, Michael. Somebody will get it. Before I say goodnight, what's the most childlike thing you still love to do?
1: Yeah, I still like popping bubble wrap. There's something comes in bubble wrap, and I just can't resist. I have to step.

0: it? My kids, I can't let my kids have all the fun.
1: And it's really fun to pop it right in somebody's face or in their ear. So it's really loud. Yeah, no, I like doing that too, Michael. Thanks for that. 1-300-222-792. Let's go to Ray in Yeronga. Hello, Ray.
2: Well, hello, Renee.
1: How are you doing tonight, Ray?
2: Oh, yeah, pretty good. Yeah, I knew that song.
1: Did you?
2: Yeah.
1: Do you know this news question? A series of plaques commemorating the 1965 Freedom Ride. Across New South Wales, they're going to put them.
2: Yeah, I met a guy that was in the photo having the beer in the pub at Bowerfall. And is it named after Perkins? Or,
1: yes.
2: Is that his name?
1: That's
2: Charlie
1: his name.
2: Perkins?
1: That's your name. You got it. Charles Perkins.
2: Yeah. No, I met Gary Williams that was in the photo at having the drink at the bar when they took the photo.
1: Yeah, Charlie Perkins led the Freedom Ride in 1965, and that series of plaques will commemorate that journey.
2: Yeah.
1: Nicely done.
2: Moree, probably Bowerville.
1: Yep.
2: I don't know where else. Somewhere else, maybe.
3: Multiple choice.
1: Moving on, Ray. Walt Disney's Alice in Wonderland. It was released on this day. Walt Disney's Alice in Wonderland. What year do you think it came out? It came out on this day. What was the year? 1951, 1961, or 1971?
2: Yeah, Alice in Wonderland. What were the dates again?
1: 1951, 1961, or 1971?
2: Alice in Wonderland. Oh, I'm going to say 50.
1: 1951? You got it. Good one, Ray. Which Sydney venue will be hosting the first ever AFL Women's Australia versus Ireland match? It's being played this Saturday. Which unlikely Sydney venue is hosting that?
2: Oh. What are they playing, sorry?
1: Which one?
2: What are they playing?
1: They're playing AFLW, the AFL Women's Australia versus Ireland, for the first time ever. They're playing this Saturday.
2: I don't know Sydney Stadium. Mm. Well, no, I don't know.
1: Or care.
2: I don't care about AFL at all. But, I only know, Olympic Park or, I don't know what there is in Sydney. Yeah. Mm. No.
1: Bit tough, isn't it? You don't live in Sydney.
2: No, I wouldn't know any other ground. Do they still have the Olympic Stadium?
1: Is that your answer?
2: Well, yeah. I mean, that's...
1: It's not the Olympic Stadium. No. They're not going to fill the Olympic Stadium, the AFL Women's.
2: Oh, I see. Yeah.
1: But, Ray, before I let you go, what's the most childish thing you still love to do?
2: I'll tell you a silly joke if you want.
1: You like telling silly jokes?
2: Yeah.
1: Is it a fart joke?
2: I do. Okay. What did the scarecrow get an award for? Outstanding in his field.
1: That's very good. I thought you were going to give me a bum joke or something because that would be very childlike.
2: No.
1: You're much too polite, aren't you, for the ABC?
2: Thank you, Ray.
1: You have a good night.
2: Bye.
1: Always lovely to chat to you. 1-300-222-702 to Chatswood, and it's Julian and David. Well, welcome back.
4: Hello, Renee.
1: It's been a very long time.
4: It most certainly has. It definitely has.
1: I thought you'd left me.
4: Oh, we could never even say such a thing.
1: So how are things? What's been happening? You've been studying, no doubt, Julian. You've been busy.
4: Oh, of course that.
5: Doing a piano soiree at school.
1: A soiree at school?
5: He's just done it.
1: A piano soiree at school? Well, that's fancy.
4: But more importantly, it's my nephew's birthday, so I'd like to do a shout-out.
1: Okay, how old is he turning?
4: He's turning 3.
1: He's 3. Well, I'm asking that, Julian. What's the most childlike thing, the most childlike kind of 3-year-old thing you still like to do?
4: Oh, I don't know. The last caller said silly jokes are childlike.

0: wildest thing. I think they're the most maturest thing one could do. But I couldn't think of anything in particular.
1: That's all right.
0: Do you have a childish thing you do?
1: Do you hide the good chocolate or the lollies, David? Do you hide them from Julian? My partner, he does that. He hides the good lollies so that nobody can find them. I think that's a bit childlike.
2: My mother used to have a family-sized block of chocolate in her drawer at work, and she'd have one square per day.
1: Oh, that is such restraint.
2: Such incredible discipline. And her mother and I bought a family-sized block of chocolate, and by the time we got home, it was mostly gone.
1: I used to know a woman who would be quite happy to have one chip, you know, one hot chip. And as we're stuffing our mouths, you know, with handfuls after handfuls, because they're so delicious, she had the restraint to just stop after one.
2: I can go months or years without eating anything like that, but then she starts. I can't stop.
1: Now, which Sydney venue will be hosting this Saturday the first ever AFL Women's Australia versus Ireland match? It's an unlikely venue.
2: It's in North Sydney.
1: Tickets have sold out. Oh, what's your answer?
2: Really? I think it's in North Sydney.
1: Yeah, you've got it. It is in North Sydney. So it would be?
0: The North Sydney Oval.
1: Well done. Yes, it's the North Sydney Oval. Yes, there was a lot of conjecture. Should they move it to a larger venue because it's been sold out so quickly? So there you go. A lot of interest in the AFLW game, Australia versus Ireland. One to watch. Which classic Australian film is being launched as a stage production, marking 30 years since its release? Here is a hint.
3: Dad bought this place 15 years ago for a steal. As a real estate agent said, location, location, location.
2: Well, I have to know that, don't I?
1: As a real estate agent.
0: Location. I've heard of the location, location, location thing. I can't remember where from, though.
2: That's the, Julian forgot what he didn't forget the music he was going to play. He forgot the name of it. I think
1: this classic Australian film is being launched as a stage production. Any clues? Any ideas?
2: Yeah, it's the movie that had Tell Them They're Dreaming in it.
0: And it was 30 years ago, was it?
1: Yes. 30 years since its release. Come on, David.
2: I can picture it.
0: Can we have the first letter?
1: Can we have the first letter? Sounds like... Oh, David, that's all right. Good to chat. We'll chat again.
2: Hang on.
1: We can't be here all night, David.
0: It could be
1: a long time.
2: Your castle.
1: Say again?
2: It's the castle.
1: The castle. He got it.
3: Dad bought this place 15 years ago for a steal. As a real estate agent said, location, location, location. And we're right next door to the airport.
1: Well done, David. You got there in the end. The annual Winter Festival, the Cuddlefest Festival, it takes place in which state or territory? The annual Winter Festival called Cuddlefest. Which
0: Cuttle,
1: state?
0: Double
1: which state
0: T or double D?
1: Cuddlefest.
0: Cuddlefest. So like a cuttlefish. Where cuttlefish caught?
2: Well, the only Winter Festivals I can think of, it's dark... down in Tasmania.
0: Is that where they catch cuttlefish?
2: Well, you can catch cuttlefish in Sydney Harbour.
1: The annual Winter Festival, the Cuttlefest, is home to which state or territory in Australia?
2: Tasmania.
1: Is it Tasmania? Not Tasmania. Good on you, Julian, for tonight's piano soiree. I'm sure you were fabulous.
0: Oh, thank you.
2: He was very good.
1: I'm sure you were. Thank you for calling through tonight. Let's do it all again another time. Let's go to Patrick in Wangi. Is it Patrick?
4: It is Patrick, and it's Wangi.
1: I don't know where Wangi is, I have to confess.
4: It's on Lake Macquarie.
1: Lake Macquarie, very nice. You live there? Or you're visiting?
4: Yes. No, I live there.
1: Oh, excellent. Well, welcome. Welcome to the quiz. Patrick.
4: Now, your caller earlier on who said, "The Spy Who Loved Me," that was actually the theme for the 1977 movie, "The Spy Who Loved Me," with good old Roger Moore.
1: But it's not. It's a different song, isn't it?
4: No. The song is actually called "Nobody Does It Better," but it was the theme song for "The Spy Who Loved Me." And actually, in the song, she actually sings the line "Like heaven above you, the spy who loved you."
1: Oh, they changed the lyrics.
4: Yeah,
1: they changed the lyrics to suit the Bond film. I see. Yep.
4: Yeah, so, it's in the Carly Simon song. Sorry.
1: Are you saying that we robbed that earlier caller from?
4: No. It's definitely called. "Nobody Does It Better," but it was the soundtrack for "The Spy Who Loved Me."
1: Yes.
4: Movie.
1: Okay, got it.
4: I think she said it was "Moonraker," but it was definitely "The Spy Who Loved Me."
1: Yeah, she was confident though. I liked her confidence.
4: She's very confident.
1: Now, where would you find the annual winter festival Cuttle Fest? Tasmania.
4: Got a clue, but I'll go Victoria.
1: Is Cuttlefest held in Victoria? Oh, sorry, Patrick.
4: You just crashed and burnt.
1: You said that with confidence too. Patrick, I'm guessing you might be either Scottish or Irish.
4: I'm Irish. Originally from Dublin.
1: Great. Do you like doing childish things?
4: I do. I still love to make, to get a flake, or if I've got a flake, chocolate flake, or if I've got a packet of crisps, just to make a sandwich with them out of fresh bread and butter and just a crumbled up flake or a crumbled up packet of crisps.
1: In a sandwich,
4: it's so good.
1: That sounds entirely nutritious.
4: Look, I haven't done it in a while, but I'm now actually thinking about on the way home buying a loaf of bread and a flake.
1: You and me both. Good on you, Patrick.
4: Now, don't knock it till you've tried it. It's really good.
1: I take your word for it. I've always thought the Irish have got a wicked sense of humour. So maybe you're having me on.
4: No, trust me, it's worth trying. We didn't have Nutella in those days, so it was basically, or a chocolate spread, so we just made our own. It was pretty good.
1: Yeah, a couple of people have said that that's their childish thing they still love to do as an adult, is sticking the finger in the Nutella jar.
4: Ah,
1: Yeah. Good on you, Patrick. Thank you. 1-300-222-702. Not Victoria, not Tasmania. Where is the annual winter festival known as Cuttle Fest? Which state or territory? Marianne in Canberra. Hi, Marianne.
5: Hello.
1: Hello.
5: Hi, how are you going?
1: I'm wonderful. What state or territory do you think is home to Cuttlefest?
5: I think it's South Australia.
1: You are correct. Cuttlefest celebrates the massive breeding migration of the Australian giant cuttlefish.
5: Yeah.
1: Little Shop of Horrors.
5: Can I tell you... I love Little Shop of Horrors. I love it. Feed me, Seymour.
1: Yeah.
5: Yep.
1: So that's your question. Little Shop of Horrors. It's a musical about...
5: Little Shop of Horrors. Yep.
1: It's about a blood-loving alien plant named what?
5: Yep.
1: What's the name of the alien
5: Audrey.
1: Plant?
5: Audrey.
1: Well done. Yes, it is.
5: Yep.
1: So what is the most childlike thing you still love to do as an adult?
5: I can't do it very often because it's expensive, but I love going to Disneyland. My husband and I are on a world mission to do every Disneyland on the planet, and we've got one left, which is China. And then we'll start on Disney World. So
1: do you find that they're all, are they all different?
5: Yes. But when I was a little girl, my father, on a Sunday night, My father used to make us raisin toast, and I remember it from winters in Canberra because it's so bloody cold. Sorry, so cold. And we'd sit in front of the telly and we'd watch Disneyland and the castle. So for me, it's just such an association with my childhood, and I love it. I love it. All which, things Disney.
1: Which has been the best?
5: California's pretty good. Mm. Euro Disney's pretty good, I've got to say.
1: Mm-hmm.
5: We went to Japan Disney last year, but so cold. So it kind of takes the kind of joy off it when everything's cold. And three of the big rides were closed, which is very annoying.
1: Do they have Happy Police?
5: Do they have what?
1: The Happy Police.
5: What's the Happy Police?
1: Well, I remember that people used to say when they went to Disneyland, there were people walking around like police officers, and if you weren't smiling, you got a fine.
5: Oh, no.
1: Like a fake fine.
5: Maybe that's just an urban myth. I don't think so, okay. But I just love it. I love it.
1: Good so on good. You. Marianne, what's the name of this song and who's it by? And I

0: Well done. Marianne in Canberra is here. Here is a multiple choice.
1: Multiple choice.
0: In what year did the Bananas in the Pyjamas debut on television? Was it 1992, 1995 or 1997?
2: Oh, God. I don't know. I'm just going to guess 1995.
0: 1995. Is that the year that the Bananas in Pyjamas debuted on ABC TV? Sorry, Marianne. Not 1995.
2: That's okay. No worries.
0: All the best. 1-300-222-702. Joe in Beecroft. G'day, Joe.
3: Hello. Hi.
0: What's the most childlike thing you still love to do?
3: I still like eating, you know, when you beat up a cake and you get to lick the bowl and eat the leftover mix off the mixer. Yes.
0: Yeah.
3: So I still can't resist doing that. Even, you know, when you mash vegetables, even licking off the thing that you mash with, anything like that. All of those things, still can't resist it.
0: That's very good. Someone here on the text line, 0467-922-702, says, every now and then I break into a skip. I'm just walking along the footpath and I break into a skip. So much fun.
3: I wish I could. I've got a dodgy ankle, so I can't do that anymore, but I probably would if I could.
0: I'd love to be able to do a round-off.
3: What's that?
0: Like a cartwheel. A cartwheel where both legs come together.
3: Yeah.
0: That makes me feel young.
3: I dream of those days.
0: Kate says, I like to chalk up a random hopscotch on the footpath.
3: Yeah. Yeah, I think I would do that if I saw one. Gently, though, gently with my dodgy ankle, but yeah.
0: And Ray says, we had a caller from Wonji Wonji before. He says that William Dobell used to live at Wonji Wonji. The great Australian artist, William Dobell. There you go. So here's the multiple choice question at hand.
3: Yep.
1: Multiple choice.
0: The Bananas in Pyjamas. They debuted on Australian television, ABC. Was it 1992 or 1997?
3: It was 1992, and yes, I think I heard that on the news the other day, I think, or heard it somewhere.
0: You might have heard it on evenings last night.
3: Maybe. I might have, yes.
0: We celebrated the year 1992 last night, and the Bananas in Pyjamas debuting was one of the items.
3: That might have been it. Could have been it.
0: Here is another song. I'm looking for the name of this song and the artist, Joe.

0: It's an oldie, isn't it?
1: It is an oldie. And I'm old, but not that old. I knew Nobody Does It Better by Carly Simon. I was at more that era. I knew no. So I know the song. I've heard it, but yeah, I can't. No, I wouldn't have a clue of the name or the artist.
0: We are in the '60s.
1: I was born in the '60s, so probably a little bit before my time.
0: Way too young, you are, Joe. go and make a random hopscotch.
1: I need Beecroft. Yeah, maybe go and get my Play-Doh out or something like that. Yeah.
0: See you, Joe. 1-300

0: Robert in Cowra. Hello, Robert.
1: Good evening, Renee.
0: How are we?
1: Oh, I'm doing very well, thank you. And yourself?
0: What's the song? I'm good.
1: The song?
0: Looking for the name of that song and the artist.
1: Well, it'd have to be Mama Cass and Dream a Little Dream of Me.
0: Well done.

0: you name the Wiggle who was at the Glasgow Commonwealth Games supporting his daughter?
1: By colour or by name?
0: Can you do both?
1: I doubt it. let's go Jeff.
0: Oh.
1: Wake up, Jeff.
0: You think it's Wake Up Jeff? It is not Wake Up Jeff. The Purple Wiggle.
1: Dear, oh dear.
0: Sorry, got Robert. Before I say goodnight, what's the most childish thing you still like to do?
1: Oh, crikey. As a kid, I got the hang of walking very quietly. So I still kind of like sneaking up on people and going, boo.
0: No.
1: Oh, yes.
0: Do you?
1: They don't always appreciate it. Either that or just a little wet willy, you know.
0: Oh, a wet willy. Oh, that's where you stick your tongue in somebody's ear.
1: Well, a wet finger, perhaps.
0: A wet finger.
1: But it's not always appreciated by the recipient, but that's a lot of fun sometimes.
0: My husband annoys me because he goes cold hand up the jumper. Like he thinks that's a funny. No, he doesn't do it to other people, just to me. But I think he thinks that's a funny childlike thing to do.
1: I hope you're well insulated then.
0: No, it's freezing, isn't it? In the morning, Robert. Good to chat. Yeah. Thank you.
1: You, Renee. Good night.
0: 1-300-222-702. Peter in Clontarf. Yeah, hi, there. Peter.
2: Hi.
0: Hello. Can you name the Wiggle who was at this year's Commonwealth Games supporting his daughter?
2: That was Murray Cook, the Red Wiggle.
0: Yeah, well done.
3: Oh, I'm in too proud. Yeah,
0: here he is.
3: Works out well. The whole team works out well. To see them get a wiggle like that is just really exciting.
0: Speaking on 702 ABC Evenings tonight with Renee Crosh. Did you hear that interview?
4: No. And that was Ray. That wasn't Peter.
2: Yeah.
4: Ray, he just taken over.
2: Yeah, yeah.
0: Oh, Ray. Right. So who's taken over?
4: Ray.
0: Ray's taken over. So who's Ray?
2: That's me. Yeah.
0: You're the son.
4: He's my son.
2: Yeah.
0: You're a takeover artist, are you, Ray?
2: Yeah.
0: A little bit. What's the most childlike thing you still love to do, Ray?
2: Well, I'm still 12, so I reckon, I don't know. I sometimes just, like, dive into my bed randomly when I'm about to go to sleep.
0: Oh, that's good.
2: Full-on face plant, I reckon.
0: Yeah, face plant on the bed. That's very fun. Have you broken any collarbones in your life?
2: No, I never, actually.
0: No. Well, keep diving on the bed and then you can give your dad a gift. Who was known as the Lizard of Oz after he touched Queen Elizabeth II's back on her tour to Canberra?
4: Oh,
0: who was known as the Lizard of Oz for that action?
4: Hang on. Isn't it Paul Keating? Was it Paul Keating?
2: Paul Keating, maybe.
0: Is that your answer?
2: Yes.
0: It was Paul Keating. Nicely done.
4: I do know someone.
0: Birdseye, Scotch Bonnet and Carolina Reaper. They're all types of what?
2: Oh, they're chilies. They're peppers.
0: They are chilies.
2: Carolina Reaper and Birdseye. I don't know that, mate.
4: Okay.
0: Which member of the Beatles was made an honorary

0: NYPD detective back in 2002?
1: 2002?
2: Okay, so maybe it's got to be
1: Paul, I reckon Paul McCartney.
0: Paul McCartney is correct. Nicely done. Which country has won the most FIFA World Cup titles in men's football ever? FIFA World Cup titles.
1: Yeah.
0: Who's the country?
1: Argentina, I reckon.
0: Argentina? Not Argentina.
1: Who was it?
0: You'll have to find out. I better get rid of you or you'll give it away. Not Argentina, but good guess, Ray. Always good to chat. Please call again. 1-300-222-702. We're getting close, aren't we, to South Pambula. Hello, Meredith.
3: Hello.
0: Hello. What's the most childlike thing you still love to do?
3: Well, my dad can answer that question.
4: Well, I'm not answering you. I'll answer for me. Mm-hmm. Rolling down hills.
0: Oh, rolling down hills. Oh, that's a nice thing to do. When would the last time have been for you?
4: Probably a couple of weeks ago.
0: Steve says I like riding the rail, sliding down the handrail, particularly at stations, train stations or airports.
3: There's one of the bigger shopping mall that's really long.
0: Do you know I find that quite frightening? I find that quite frightening when people do that because I always think they're going to tip backwards. Because it can be quite dangerous. But it's not too dangerous rolling down the hill, is it, Michael?
4: No, it's not.
0: No.
4: Depends how long the hill is, I suppose.
3: Unless you hit the bricks at the bottom of our hill.
0: Yeah. It could be. Well, you could hit something, couldn't you?
4: You could.
0: Mm. You know, that reminds me, my father tells a story. And when he was quite young, he thought it was fun to roll a watermelon down the hill. Right? But he didn't understand acceleration.
3: Oh, no.
0: And his grandmother was sitting in a chair at the bottom of the hill with her back, obviously, to uphill. And she was reading a book. And the watermelon came within about half a metre of her. And he he got into so much trouble. I think he was grounded for, you know, a month and wasn't able to do anything. And, you know, that could have been catastrophic, right?
4: Oh, he probably never did that again.
0: No, he didn't. He didn't roll watermelons down the hill. So there's the gong. If you get this question right, Michael, in South Pambula, you'll be the winner of tonight's quiz. And I think, is your daughter's name Meredith?
4: Yes it is.
0: Mm. So this will be for you. Here we go. Which country, it's not Argentina, has won the most FIFA World Cup titles in men's football?
3: Is it France?
0: To win the quiz tonight, is it France? It is not.
3: Oh, no.
0: It's not France. Sorry for that. Sorry, Michael.
4: Okay.
0: Sorry, Meredith. Next time. 1-300-222-702. Michael in Freshwater. Hi, Michael.
5: Hi.
0: Not Hi. Argentina, not France. Which country has won the most FIFA World Cup titles in men's football?
5: Well, I'm going to pass this over to my grandson, who is so excited because he knows the answer. And we've never been on before.
0: Oh. Well, I better give you this before you answer. First time caller. Grandson. The Lucas. Answer is?
6: Hello.
0: Lucas.
6: Brazil.
0: To win the fridge magnet, to also win a book from our ABC Book Library and to play DJ up to the 8 o'clock news. Is it Brazil? Yes, it is. It is Brazil. Nicely done. Well done, Lucas. Michael, what's the most childlike thing you still like to do with Lucas?
5: I did it with my youngest grandson the other day. Was sliding down and he's only 15 months, sliding down a twin slippery dip. Oh. But when the Irish fellow rang and said about the chips, the chip buddy's got to be right up there.
0: Chips in a white bread roll.
5: No, white bread roll, absolutely.
0: Yeah, it's got to be a white bread roll just for maximum nutrition. Congratulations. You win the fridge magnet tonight. We'll send it out to you. It says, I won the evening's quiz. Michael and Lucas, you can share that. What song would you like to hear as we head up to the 8 o'clock news? Would you like Carly Simon, Nobody Does It Better, Love Is in the Air by John Paul Young, or Mama Cass, Dream a Little Dream of Me?
5: I think we'll go with

0: Mama Cass and Dream a Little Dream.
1: All right, here it is. Well done, Lucas. Have a great night. Thank you, Michael.
0: Thank you.
1: Please call again. Have a great night.
2: And now to sing this lovely ballad, here is Mama Cass.

5 minutes of news and then your chance to dispel some of the pregnancy myths that you may have heard over your lifetime. Some of them are true. Some of them are absolute bollocks. Like heartburn. Does that mean the baby will be born with lots of hair? True or false?

0: ABC News, good evening. I'm William Howard Evans. The Victorian opposition says the state needs a change of government, not just leader, in order to address the state's most significant problems. Jacinta Allan resigned this morning amid growing pressure over issues including allegations of widespread corruption in the construction sector. Her deputy, Ben Carroll, has been sworn in as the state's new premier. Shadow Attorney General James Newbury says Victorians should not expect Mr. Carroll to address corruption as leader if he wasn't able to do so as deputy.
1: Make no mistake, Labor might have changed the face of their leader, but it's the same corrupt Labor government. And Victorians need and deserve change.
0: A major earthquake has struck Japan's south, with a dozen smaller quakes registered in its aftermath. North Asia correspondent Natalie Whiting has more.
2: 40,000 homes have lost power in Kumamoto Prefecture on Kyushu Island after an earthquake with a preliminary magnitude of 7.1 hit the region. A dozen smaller shakes have been recorded in its aftermath and train services were stopped. An advisory for tsunami waves of up to 1 metre was issued, but the US Tsunami Warning Centre says the threat has now passed. The country's Nuclear Regulation Authority says no abnormalities have been reported at any facilities in the region. Japan is one of the most earthquake-prone countries in the world. Natalie Whiting, ABC News, Tokyo.
0: One Nation leader Pauline Hanson has confirmed mining magnate Gina Rinehart paid for her flights during a recent European trip. Political reporter Lexi Junewick explains.
3: Senator Hanson has updated her parliamentary register of interest today to show Mrs. Rinehart covered the cost of her flights from London to Sicily via Rome earlier this month. The One Nation leader has also disclosed that tickets to the Dolce & Gabbana fashion show were courtesy of the billionaire. Senator Hanson says she personally covered the cost of accommodation, meals and expenses during the overseas visit. The updated disclosure does not reference how her flights from Australia to London were funded.
0: The crime boss police say is behind Victoria's tobacco and hospitality wars has been jailed for life in Iraq. Olivia Jenkins has more.
4: Kazem Hamad has long been in the sights of Australian and international authorities since igniting the tobacco wars

0: 3 years ago. After being deported from Australia in 2023, he quickly became one of the country's most wanted men before Iraqi authorities detained him in the Middle East in January. He was charged with drug trafficking and was today sentenced to life in prison. Back home, he's been linked to hundreds of firebombings and extortions, as well as kidnappings in Victoria in the last few years. His sentence comes after several of his alleged foot soldiers were arrested by police in Victoria recently.
1: Tech giant Meta has come under fire at a federal inquiry for not employing a single Indigenous content moderator to police online racism. A Senate committee is looking into hate and violence directed at Aboriginal and Torres Strait Islander people. Meta executives addressed today's hearing in Brisbane. Inquiry Chair Senator Jana Stewart says the company's lack of local oversight contradicts its public claims of corporate responsibility.
2: I find it pretty extraordinary that you don't have any of your moderators in Australia to fully appreciate the Australian experience of racism. And I find that at odds with your comments that you take these matters really seriously.
1: Pro-Palestinian protesters have gathered in Washington, D.C. ahead of Israeli Prime Minister Benjamin Netanyahu's meeting with U.S. President Donald Trump, waving Palestinian flags and holding banners criticising U.S. support for Israel. The International Criminal Court issued an arrest warrant for the Israeli leader in 2024 for alleged war crimes and crimes against humanity during the Gaza conflict. Israel rejects the court's jurisdiction and denies the allegations. While Mr. Trump has said Mr. Netanyahu will not be arrested while in the US, this protester is angry.
3: I mean, for starters, Benjamin Netanyahu is a war criminal. He doesn't belong in our country. The only place he belongs is locked up with the ICC. There's a criminal warrant out for it, and then I don't want my tax dollars going to defend someone like that.
1: And briefly in sport, Brisbane AFL defender Ty Gallop has received a 3-match ban for his serious misconduct charge involving Port Adelaide's Mitch Georgiades. Gallop was sent directly to the tribunal after shoving the Port forward face first into the turf following a tackle in the Lions' win at home on Sunday. ABC News.
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6: Welcome back and thank you for being here. This is Evenings. We're right across Sydney, 666 Canberra and ABC Regional New South Wales. Coming up, the pitfalls of cooking for others. What you should not do if you've got guests coming for dinner, like experimenting for the first time with something. Maybe that's a do not do. So what are the do's and what are the do nots when you've got people coming for dinner? Maybe you've got some stories to share of something that was a monumental stuff up, shall we say. Also, good morning towels. Do you know what they are? They're those terry toweling cloth towels, and at the bottom of the towel there's the bright red words that say good morning in the wonky script. Remo Dufresne has been obsessed with them for a very long time. Do you go along with his enthusiasm for the good morning towel? Maybe you've got some of them in your laundry closet. And after 9 o'clock, a musical odyssey. Simon Tatz has, for the past 40 years, either been to gigs around town or worked at gigs around town. Tonight he brings his musical odyssey, which I think tells a deeper story of how the live music business has changed and how the bouncer on the door's experience has changed.

0: It's all about the body. Associate Professor Teresa Larkin is a biomedical scientist from the University of Wollongong, and she joins us once again this Tuesday. Hello, Teresa.
1: Hello, how are you?
0: Tonight, our topic du jour is myths around pregnancy. So my question for you, listener, is what have you heard? Maybe you reckon it's true. Have you been able to confirm or dispel some of the many myths that have been around forever and a day? Maybe Teresa Larkin can help out with either confirming or dispelling some of these myths. Shall we get going, Teresa?
1: Yes, yes. There's so many of them, aren't there?
0: There's some good ones. There's some really good ones. So first up, people who fall pregnant think, well, I've got to eat more because I'm eating for two. True or false?
1: So there is an increased metabolic rate during pregnancy, so there is the need to have some extra energy. But in the first trimester, that doesn't really kick in. So in the first trimester, you don't really need to eat any extra energy. In the second trimester, about 15% more. So like, you know, two slices of bread, some almonds, something like that. In the third trimester, just another 5% more. So adding something onto that. So it is a myth that we need to eat for two. And just to put it into perspective, I was thinking like for people to understand the difference with the metabolic rate. So during pregnancy, you know, that so many things are happening, which I'm sure we'll get to with some of these different myths. You know, a baby is being grown based on what the mother has and her requirements and her nutrition and all of that. And so there's an increase of about 20 to 25% of the gestational mother's metabolic rate. So that means how fast everything's going, how much energy is being burnt. But even when we have just a virus, that is also an increase in around 20 to 25% of our normal metabolic rate. And someone who has severe burns, that can be up to 100%. So there are also other conditions where we have an increase in metabolic rate, where we legitimately do need to eat more to provide our body with more nutrition and more substrates. But pregnancy, it's not necessary to eat for two.
0: So when you're unwell with a virus, you need to eat, you need to eat more?
1: Yeah, that's right. So different, especially severe infections. So you can have up to even 60% increased metabolic rate. And so that means that your body is working extra hard. But yeah, that's right. Even when we've got a virus, you know, our body's fighting, there's an inflammation set off, you know, our immune cells are recruited, and we might have then, you know, some breakdown in our body's stores, in our protein stores. So yeah, absolutely. When you're sick, generally you do need to eat, but it's just a bit more. So, you know, if we think about it being similar to pregnancy, it might be an extra couple of pieces of bread, an extra piece of fruit, some nuts. But yeah, absolutely, we do have those increased metabolic needs. But the highest one is severe burns. So people who have severe burns, because especially if you imagine, you know, skin is damaged, then that's a huge metabolic cost to regrow and to regenerate and heal, which is the same with an illness as well. And an injury, anything like that, we also need good nutrition for a better metabolic rate.
0: Fascinating. 1-300-222-702. If you've got a question or you want to ask about a myth to do with pregnancy, or you can ask on the text line 0467-922-702. Teresa Larkin is here. She's a biomedical scientist. Heartburn, Teresa. Does heartburn in the pregnant mother mean that the baby will be born with lots of hair?
1: So this is a really interesting one. So it's not related to the baby's sex. You know, that sort of comes up with so many things, doesn't it? People trying to predict the sex of the baby. But what a study has found is that actually there was a greater chance of someone who had heartburn having more hair on the baby. And so this was only one particular study, and so, you know, it has to be taken with caution. But this has been shown, and the theory is that the more estrogen and progesterone, so there's female sex hormones that are in the body during pregnancy, they can relax the lower sphincter of the esophagus, which is what can cause heartburn. And I guess importantly, many women will have heartburn during pregnancy. So it's around 4 out of 5. So it is really hard to link that to a feature when it's the majority of people who experience that. But yeah, so heartburn is caused by then, you know, indigestion, and that's usually because

0: friendship.
1: Wow. Who would have thought?
0: Exactly. I know.
1: What about this one in terms of predicting the baby's sex? People say the shape of the belly predicts the sex, and I think it goes like this. If you carry sort of rounder, more of the weight kind of around the backside and the hips, you're going to have a girl. And if all the sort of pregnancy is in the front, it's going to be a boy. True or false? Yeah.
0: So it's interesting because I wonder if that comes from the fact that that's a more likely pattern for females versus males as adults to have their weight go. So, you know, it's more likely that a female who has more fat stores, that's going to be around the hips and around the waist and the bottom, whereas a male, especially when they put on weight as during aging, it often can go around the belly, so around the organs. So I wonder if that's why those shapes are associated with the boy and the girl baby. But no, so there's no association with the bump shape. And I mean, it is funny, isn't it, with the sex, because it's literally a 50-50. So it's so easy for people to link certain things to a female or a male. But with the bump shape, so generally someone who's got stronger abdominal muscles, you know, they might already have, they've got those basically stronger abdominal muscles anyway. Generally, they will hold that pregnancy higher. And that's more common in a first pregnancy, whereas if someone has more separated muscles, maybe it's their second pregnancy or later, then obviously the abdominal wall will stretch further. And so that's when then it can be a lower pregnancy. So that's the main reason. And then also it can actually be affected by the way the baby is facing. So if the baby's facing back to the spine, then that can make this sort of smoother outward bump. Whereas if the baby's back is sort of in the same direction as the mother, then that can make the belly look wider. So, things like the sort of, my goodness, choking.
1: Oh, take a cough. while you're doing that, Tony says on the text line 0467 922 702, yeah, yes, Renee, we were told that if a baby was sitting low in the belly, it would be a boy. And if it was sitting high in the belly, it was a girl. As both our babies were sitting low, we thought naturally we'd be having two boys. We had two girls. Myth. I think that's a good answer to a myth. Teresa, are you okay?
0: Oh, my goodness. I'm so sorry. I don't know what I just choked on my own words there and didn't have a water. I normally have a water around.
1: All right. Are we good to move on?
0: Yes. Okay. Yes, sorry.
1: If you reach your arms over your head, is it possible that the umbilical cord could get wrapped around the baby's neck as a result? Meaning you should not reach your arms over your head if you're pregnant.
0: No. So it's only really the baby's movements that can move the cord around. So the cord generally is floating in that amniotic fluid. And sometimes it does wrap loosely around the baby's neck, even while they're in utero, but it usually will untangle. But maternal moves, so moves by the mother, will not affect that. So, and obviously that is something that's dangerous if it's at the time of childbirth or if the cord is being wrapped around, you know, during delivery, but it can actually move around quite a bit when the baby's in utero and it will generally just untangle.
1: 1-300-222-702 if you've got a question. Maybe you've had an experience where someone's told you something about pregnancy and it turned out to be true, or maybe you can help dispel some of these ideas. 1-300-222-702. Can you use a sauna or a hot tub whilst being pregnant?
0: Yeah, this is a good question. And it's definitely something that people worry about and about getting too warm. And this is a good point. So with the sauna and the hot tubs, the main risks are of overheating. And that's because the temperature is already higher during pregnancy. So that's related to that increase in the metabolic rate. So as everything's going faster, you know, there's lots of activities happening to grow this baby and to transport everything across the placenta. So a woman during pregnancy usually has a higher temperature anyway. So in terms of then using a sauna or a hot tub, there's a risk of overheating, getting even hotter. There's a risk of dehydration because already there's a larger blood volume in a woman who's pregnant because we need to have extra blood going to the fetus. And so a person already needs to make sure they're drinking enough during a pregnancy.

0: pregnancy. So that sort of just puts them at increased risk of dehydration. But the other risk is of fainting. And that's because generally you can have a lower blood pressure during pregnancy. And that's just because the hormones, they basically open up the blood vessels. So that can reduce blood pressure. It means that there's sort of more flowing blood to get to the fetus. So yeah, the main reasons why the sauna or spa are suggested to be avoided are all around those things that are just naturally occurring during pregnancy. But yeah, to avoid those risks of overheating, dehydration and fainting.
1: Mm. All right, here's one.
0: All good.
1: Does sex bring on the labour?
0: Oh, this is a great question. And so actually it can, because when someone has an orgasm or if they're aroused, then that releases the hormone oxytocin. And oxytocin is super important for labour and delivery. So it basically increases. The uterus even has extra receptors for oxytocin. So it's one of the few examples in our body of positive feedback, where the more something happens, the more it continues to be stimulated. So, yeah, sexual intercourse can release oxytocin and stimulate labour. And there's also the theory that because semen contains prostaglandins, so they're just natural hormones, and they can help soften the cervix. So, again, it's just another way that kind of can, whether it does immediately bring on labour or not, it's something that is promoting the birth process.
1: Wow. Well, what about spicy food?
0: Yeah. So they think that spicy foods and, you know, the different teas, I think it's raspberry tea or something, that they're sort of not, there's not as much evidence for that.
1: Mm.
0: But there is some evidence that eating dates late in pregnancy can help ripen and soften the cervix. And I remember one of my friends who is from Libya, so they have a lot of dates, and she was swearing by that, but also by the sex to bring on her birth towards the end. So they can both help, and then also even just a bit of physical activity. So, you know, it's interesting when you see that in videos or home videos or, you know, movies where someone's really walking around or doing pelvic movements or even doing a few little squats to try and use gravity to sort of help the baby press against the cervix.
1: On the text line 0467 922 702, Robert says, my mum used to swear that you would predict the sex of a baby by putting a wedding ring over the tummy, and the way it swung would determine the sex of the baby. And my mum was normally correct.
0: Oh, I love it. There's so many things, isn't there? And you know what? And it is one of those, it's nice when there's like different family traditions or cultural traditions, because it's just fun anyway, I think. And for half the time, like no matter what, statistically, 50% you're going to get it right. And so someone could easily get that right every single time, but then someone else won't. So, yeah, no, it is funny, all those different things, because it's such a big thing. You know, I suppose in the times before we could tell what sex the baby was before birth, there's so much anticipation, isn't there, and guessing and all of that emotion that goes into it.
1: Robert, you have to let us know, does it have to be the wedding ring of the person who's pregnant, or can it be any wedding ring? Because if you believe in that kind of superstitious stuff, having the right ring would be important, wouldn't it, Teresa?
0: Yes, you're right. Yeah, that's right.
1: Couldn't just be anyone's wedding ring.
0: Yeah, that's right. I don't think so.
1: Rick's given us a call in Narrabeen, 1300 222 702. Hi, Rick.
2: Good evening. How are you?
1: Pregnancy myths. What have you heard?
2: Well, not what I've heard. I've actually predicted 36 for 36 sex of the child because of something that was taught to me by an iridologist, that in at about the fifth month of pregnancy, a prominent vein will come up at about 5 o'clock in either the right eye or the left eye. Now, in iridology, 5 o'clock in the right eye is the ovaries, and 7 o'clock in the right eye is the testes. Then it flips when it goes to the left eye. 5 o'clock becomes the testes, 7 o'clock becomes the ovaries. Whichever eye has the prominent vein at 5 o'clock around 5 months, if it's in the right eye, it's a girl because it's at the ovaries. If it's the left eye, it's a boy because it's at the testes. So you just remember that girls are always right. And the wildest one, the last one I

0: ever did was I told this to a woman. She go and she was obviously pregnant. You know, you could see it. And she said, "Well, do me." So she pulled her eyelids down. I had a look, and I kept going, "Oh, this is weird," because she actually knew what she was having. "This is weird. I've never seen this before." She says, "What's that?" I said, "You got one in both eyes." She says, "Get lost." I said, "What?" She says,
1: "Twins.
0: I'm pregnant with a boy and a girl." Wow. And it's done it every single time.
1: So how have you come across 36 pregnant women?
0: I am 64 now. I studied this when I was 30.
1: You're seeing them out, aren't you?
0: I didn't say I was responsible for it.
1: That's good to hear, Rick, because that'd be very expensive, now, wouldn't it?
0: Can I raise another myth that this one I would like to see if it's verified? I was told by somebody else that, because I'm a nutrition physiologist by background, so I'm in that circle where I meet a lot of people that have various health ideas and such. And I was told that if you do the temperature method, which is basically for 3 months, the second the woman wakes up, she takes her temperature before she even moves. So she sees her body temperature over time. So she sees when her cycle, the way her, when she's ovulating, and that, that if she falls pregnant early in her
2: follicular phase is before the ovulation and luteal is later.
0: Yeah. If she falls pregnant at the beginning of that it will be a boy, whereas as it's getting closer to the period, her body's increasing more and more estrogen to expel the unfertilized egg. So if she falls pregnant later in that period of fertility, it'll be a girl because of the amount of estrogen hormone. And this was from a doctor.
1: Teresa, can you shed any more light on that? Does that stack up for you?
2: Yeah, so the reason that people have mostly said about timing in terms of whether it would be a male or a female is often because there was the belief that male sperm are smaller because they just have the X and the Y chromosome and the Y is very small, that they're a bit smaller, they're a bit lighter than female sperm, which carry the XX. And so there was some experiments that found that male sperm may swim faster, and so that means that they can be quicker to get to the egg to fertilise that. So the theory was that to have a female embryo, that you should have sex late, like sort of not long after your period and leading up to ovulation, so prior to ovulation, so that then there's more time for apparently this female sperm to still be there swimming up by the time it's ovulated. Whereas if you wanted a male sperm, you should have sex sort of at the time of ovulation or even later, because apparently they're quick and they're going to get there faster. There's been some, you know, disputes about that. So it's definitely not sorted one way or the other. And there was even some research afterwards that showed that there wasn't really a difference in the shape or the size of male versus female sperm. So I think that was a bit of a theoretical, hypothesis. And I guess this would be similar and related to the timing in terms of those hormonal changes that occur prior and post ovulation.
1: Rick, fascinating to talk to you.
2: Yeah.
0: Well, my ex-wife and I, we wanted a daughter, so we used that temperature method, and because I just had my heart set on a little girl, and we had a daughter.
1: Well, so, there you go. Well done to you.
0: That's only one case, but it seemed to work.
1: Good on you, Rick. Yeah, fantastic. Finally, let's go to Maroubra. Hi, Renata.
3: Hi, yeah.
1: What have you heard?
3: Well, I was waiting for the birth of my second daughter, and I was already 7 days overdue, and to get induced was going to take another 5 days. And the obstetrician, who was quite older at the time, said to me, "Go home and have some castor oil, put in some orange juice and just take it." And I knew my mother-in-law and her sister had both taken it, so I did actually take it. I took 2 tablespoons, and my daughter was born quite some hours later, but on that same day, and she was born in basically 19 minutes flat from where to go.
1: So do you think it was the castor oil?
3: Well, I have fast deliveries anyway, because I didn't have it for my son. That was the third child. That was that obstetrician said to me, go home and have sex so you can bring on the birth. So different things, and they both work. But I'm guessing it's health. Because it works on and reacting on the muscles that control all of your downstairs the muscles for the urethra, for all that whole area, and it makes it all contract, and apparently that's what does it. But yeah, it's
1: I think I'd rather have dates, spicy food, or even sex than castor oil, yeah. Renata.
3: Well, I didn't have that advice at the time, but you know, it certainly worked for me. It was a very quick and easy delivery. In fact, I thought my daughter was going to explode off the bed, to be honest, at the time.
1: It's a beautiful time.
3: She was gone 4 minutes after the hospital arrival. So, yeah.
1: It is a magical time, isn't it, Renata? Look, we're out of time, Teresa Larkin, but thank you so much for having some fun with us.
2: Enjoy your evening. Sometimes
1: I feel like. Teresa Larkin is a biomedical scientist. She's an associate professor at the University of Wollongong. I'm Renee Crosh. This is Evening.

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5: Coming up in about 20 minutes or so, the pitfalls of cooking for others, what not to do in the kitchen. We're talking monumental stuff-ups here. I'll share mine if you're prepared to share yours. The things that you have learnt not to do when you've got people coming for dinner. There's lots of them. But before we do that, good morning towels. Now, you know what I'm talking about? These are the terry cloth towels, and they're very inexpensive, actually. They don't cost much, but they are emblazoned with the bright red writing, good morning, and it's kind of a wonky script. Have you got one of them? Have you got a collection of them? I know someone who might. Remo Giuffre, who is the founder, editor and publisher of Remorandum. He joins us each fortnight. Hello, Remo.
6: Hey, Renee.
5: You've been obsessed with the good morning towel.
6: I know. You're making me sound like...

0: coils, Chinese calendars. They're all kind of oriental. Maybe that says something
1: Is
0: about
1: that
0: me,
1: what you
0: but
1: collect? Mosquito coils?
0: well, those green mosquito coils, I can't walk past one of those either. But let's go back to the towel. But
1: Hang on a minute. You can't walk past a green mosquito coil without buying it for your collection.
0: I just love
1: Is
0: that.
1: that what I'm hearing?
0: Well, I keep thinking that, gee, maybe they'll stop making them green because I have made the mistake of buying black ones before without looking carefully inside, you know, and they just don't have the same vibe at all.
1: It's the vibe. It's
0: Yeah,
1: the
0: it's a vibe.
1: vibe
0: Well, I
1: of
0: think,
1: it. Of it.
0: I think the Good Morning Towel is a bit of a vibe thing, but I'm hoping people know what we're talking about. But
1: Oh, everyone knows the terry cloth towels that have got good morning.
0: they don't universally say good morning. Some of them say good fortune. I always feel a little bit ripped off when I open the bag when I get home and I realize I've got a couple of good fortunes squirreled inside my good mornings. But
1: But that's okay,
0: yeah, no,
1: isn't it, to
0: walking
1: have
0: past a
1: good
0: Chinese
1: fortune?
0: Asian supermarket, I have to duck in. I kind of know it's usually at the back with the woks and the bamboo steamers, and there'll be a stack of good morning towels there. And as you say, they're inexpensive, like $2 each or something. And I'll buy a stack, and I'll just drag friends down there to buy them. They're very useful. You can wet them to keep the dog cool in the heat. Take them into the sauna. We use ours as a bathroom hand towel. It's hanging on a hook there next to the basin. There's a little bit of exotica to them, but
1: Are they
0: they've got a very
1: standardized?
0: long history in Southeast Asia, and they, in the late 19th century, they were used widely in tea shops and noodle houses. And this enterprising Chinese factory, pandering to the British, decided to sort of write these words on there, good morning, which, well, actually the Chinese characters translate more accurately to wish you early morning, but which is somewhat of a formal good morning greeting. But and there's a number on the towel too, 96, and I've learned that relates to the size. But
1: Oh, so that's my question. Are they standardized? Are they the same quality, the same size?

0: the only towels that are allowed for use by inmates in jails and prisons in Hong Kong, which is a little strange because they're not that big. So really, to do all of your, you know, drying and ablutioning with this small towel is like, you know, fairly ambitious, I think.
1: I'm a fan of the smaller towel. The large, you know, the huge kind of bath towels you can buy as a luxury item, I think they're too big and cumbersome. Very efficient
0: well,
1: to have the small size.
0: Well, I have this very fine waffle weave towel that I use every morning at the pool, and it's very thin, dry. It gets soaked pretty quickly but dries pretty quickly. I call it like it's more like a body wipe than a towel.
1: So how many have you got?
0: Oh, well, they're Remo branded, so they're not available from the Asian supermarket, and so that's legacy stock. I've probably got 10 or 20 of them, which will hopefully see me off in this life.
1: So this is when you had your retail store, outlet, yeah. And you can't buy them anymore?
0: No, we don't.
1: You can't source them anymore?
0: We used to have them made, but we, you know, we don't do those sorts of numbers anymore. So the Good Morning Towel is a good.
1: Do you know what? Got an idea.
0: A good fallback.
1: We need to get a Good Morning ABC Evening 702 ABC Evenings towel.
0: Yeah.
1: As a gift.
0: Oh, I can probably help you with that.
1: That's what we need to do, Tash. We need to get a new gift to give out. Forget the bloody fridge.
0: It's a nice,
1: magnet.
0: Nice greeting, you know, and I know you. I know you mentioned welcome mats in your introduction, but I'd be curious to know what slogans your listeners have hanging around their homes, you know,
1: yes.
0: Whether it's on a towel or on a tea towel or on a mug or on the wall. Bumper stickers don't really qualify because that's on a car, but, you know, at a stretch maybe. So inspirational stuff.
1: Inspirational things on a household object. Let us know. Have you got a welcome mat that you particularly love, or have you got a mug that you use every day that says, you know, best dad on the planet, or, you know, best human in the house, that kind of thing? 1-300-222-702. Or maybe you have enthusiasm for the Good Morning towel and you'd like to let Remo know about it. So you have got a mix of these. You've got some from the Asian supermarket in Sydney. You've got some of your own

0: hard work of their forefathers to establish the country. So they've become retro chic there, and there's like deluxe versions where they've embroidered the same words in gold and they're sold as souvenirs. I'm not sure about that idea though, not nearly as appealing as the original.
1: Pamela says she's in Tenterfield. She's never heard of the Good Morning Towel, but I think from her text she's interested in it, Remy. She says, I'm with you though. I hate those huge, you know, those huge luxury towels. I don't like them, says Pamela.
0: No.
1: No, I don't like them. Derek's joined us from Riverstone. Hello, Derek.
2: Hi, Renee. How are you?
1: Have you got something around the home that has a greeting that makes you feel good?
2: Not, it's a little bit off topic, but my mum used to buy those towels because they were cheap, sew them up for curtains for our caravan, which lived outside our house for most of the year, so that during Christmas time she'd put up the very nice curtains, which our neighbour couldn't understand. Every year our curtains never faded from year to year, whereas his parents' caravan curtains did fade.
1: Remo?
2: A bit cheeky.
0: A new, curtain made of Good Morning Towels.
1: Yeah, a new use
0: I'm in heaven.
1: For them.
2: Well, there you go.
1: you could put them in your car, Remo. You could have curtains in your car.
0: Oh, there's always one on the dashboard in case, you know, to mop up accidents and stuff like that.
1: That is a very innovative way
0: there
1: to
0: are,
1: use
0: There's
1: the
0: a
1: Good
0: Malaysian
1: Morning
0: artist
1: Towel.
0: Who weaves onto Good Morning Towels, you know, so that they become like a canvas for some people.
1: Did you say they wee on them?
0: Weave, or maybe
1: oh, weave.
0: Maybe that as well. Weave and wee.
1: Weeing can be artistry. Who knows? It's in the eye of the beholder. Thank you, Derek. That's a great story. Andy's called in from Canberra. Hello, Andy.
3: Hello, Renee.
1: Have you got any good morning towels?
3: I don't have any good morning towels. I didn't even know they existed. So I now want to go try and find some.
0: Great.
1: What now, have you got then, Andy?
3: I've got a slogan that when you enter my house through my front door, exit my house through the front door, you see the sign and slogan, bring back common sense, so, which most of my guests find quite funny. And I guess.
1: It is funny. Mm-hmm. That's
3: yeah,
1: good.
3: No, I think the word common should be changed to rare, but because it's there's such a thing as common sense, so it would be rare sense. But anyway.
1: Good on you, Andy. Liz says, I have a mug for my cups of tea given to me from my daughter, and it says, love you, Mum. It makes the tea taste so much better. I entirely agree. I have a mug that's not particularly attractive, but my daughter gave it to me when she was very little, and it says, best mum ever.
0: Oh.
1: And on a day where I really need a pickup, I always go for that coffee mug.
0: Is that you?
1: Yeah, that's me. Liz and me, we've both got one. Liz's mug says, love you, Mum. She says on the text line that that makes her tea taste a lot better. But my mug says, best mum ever.
0: I like it.
1: It was probably $2 at the $2 shop as well. Gabriella says, we had a little sign in our kitchen that read, please ensure brain is engaged before putting mouth into gear. I always thought they were very wise words.
0: Fair enough.
1: Please Don ensure fishing. Brain is engaged before putting mouth into gear. Nice one. Robert says, I've never heard of Good Morning Towels, but I would like to speak to you, Remo, about this. How can people get the Good Morning Towel?
0: I think they need to go to, well, here in Sydney, there is a Tai Chi, I think the name of the supermarket's in Haymarket. Probably any Asian supermarket would have them. They mysteriously come from the Guangdong province of China. I think there's more than one factory who's making them, but they kind of all, they're all white. They have a blue stitch on both edges. They're quite rough and then printed with the, you know, the good morning messaging. There is, believe it or not, fake good morning towels, which are even shittier and cheaper than a good morning towel.
1: They're only $1.
0: And in my Substack, I teach you how to distinguish between one and the other. But, yeah, you don't want to be –

0: dipped into buying an even more inferior product than the Good Morning Towel.
1: Robert also wants to know how to hang. What's the best way to hang a green mozzie coil?
0: Okay, so there are the, you know, the traditional ways to stick it up, but, you know, when you're pulling them apart, you often break them, and that's very, very disappointing. But we used to sell this thing called the Croc, which an enterprising couple in far north Queensland, I think, were bending wire. Maybe I'm not allowed to say this on the ABC, but we used to sell them that they spring, they basically clamped onto any piece of coil that was left and just like sat there and burnt away. So there was no like, there was no wasted bit of coil. You know, you can balance them on a beer bottle. You can do whatever you like.
1: The other funny thing I wanted to add, was, you know how some people, they might have a very modest little house, a little cottage, and they have a very grandiose kind of a house name, like Casso de Jouffre.
0: Yeah, right. Yeah, no.
1: That always
0: like
1: makes me laugh.
0: Naming your house, that's a big move.
1: Derek says, we've got a Kingswood Country, put your money on the fridge sign. Someone else says, yep, I've got two Good Morning Vietnam towels, and I've got one that says, Good Morning America, how are you?
0: Okay.
1: Well, you need for your collection, Tim, you need a Good Morning towel that's written in the squiggly kind of writing, the red writing that comes straight from the Guangdong province. Hey, Remo, always fun to chat to you. Thank you for your time.
0: Pleasure.
1: Oh, thanks, Remo. Quickly, Brenda in Wollongong. Hi, Brenda.
2: How you doing?
1: I'm well.
2: I just came in on the end of this. So I just jumped in the car to go home from somewhere, but I thought, I've got to ring and tell them. My mum, especially when she got into her 80s, so I'd consider her to be sort of elderly, and she was not a morning person. She really just, if you rang before 10 o'clock, it was like, why are you waking me at this ungodly hour? But the fridge, the magnet on her fridge said, I love mornings. I just wish they came later in the day.
1: Oh, very good. Yes, very good, Brenda. Thank you for that. Thank you, Remo. Oh, he's gone. Remo Giuffre. It's a wonderful little Substack he's got. Remorandum is the title of it. It also comes in a book series. Remo, he really does hunt down the most uncommon knowledge that is around. Next up, your monumental stuff-ups in the kitchen. When you've been cooking for guests, what lessons have you learned of what not to do?

0: great Joni Mitchell.
1: Drive. Joining us right now is Andrew Moore.
2: Georgia, how are you going? You had a good day, huh?
1: It was such a good game.
2: I've been to Canberra Stadium four or five times this year and the atmosphere is always good, but it's a much better day when your team wins than the other way around.
1: Absolutely.
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1: Michelle Cranston joins us now. She's a foodie and a food writer. Hello, Michelle.
5: Hello, Renee. How are you?
1: Now, if you're having people over for dinner, what
5: yes.
1: not to do? What not to do? I'll share mine. So I thought I would experiment. Okay. It was a significant birthday for a friend. And I thought I would make a tower of profiteroles held together by toffee, otherwise known as a croquembouche. I thought, wouldn't that make a fancy kind of dinner party for this significant birthday? And I think there are
5: aren't you a brave woman?
1: I think there were about sort of, you know, 20 or 30 people from my memory. It was a monumental disaster. Absolute disaster. So the day of is when I'm doing it. And the main meal was fine. And the, you know, befores were all fine. It was just the dessert that was meant to be the centerpiece of the evening to celebrate the birthday song and all that. Oh, what was I thinking, Michelle?
5: I don't know. And in fact, look, desserts are one of those things I always say, do something that you can make ahead, and a croquembouche isn't really one of those things because, you know, everything needs to be all stuck together. And it doesn't like humidity. So that was that, you know, you really were, you were stacking things against yourself. But to go back to that whole notion of pitfalls and people being scared of having people for dinner and all of that, be prepared. Be like your girl guide and your scout. Be prepared. Make lists. And don't ever do something that you haven't done before.
1: Right. Now, the timing is always critical, isn't it? What do you do, Michelle Cranston, if your dinner guests come an hour late, as they invariably do?
5: I'd invite other people for dinner. Look, this is the trouble. There's a whole etiquette around dinner parties, and you should never be late, but you should also never be early. Because there's nothing worse than you're running around, you're trying to get everything organised, and people just arrive half an hour early and think it's nice to catch up for, you know, a chat beforehand. And, of course, you're suddenly thinking, oh, I've got to do this, I've got to do that. So don't arrive early and don't arrive late, because often, you know, you've made something that is going to be ready in half an hour after everyone has sort of arrived. So lateness is definitely a no-no. Again, as I said, I would always make things, if you've got people that are a little bit hazy about timing, I would always do something like a curry or a slow-cooked, you know, casserole or a stew or something like that that's made, it's been cooked, you're going to heat it up for dinner, and it doesn't matter if it runs over time, and, you know, you can just be fairly relaxed about timings. So, again, it kind of depends on who you're inviting and what you know of their traits, which brings me to another point. If you're having a dinner party, and especially nowadays, ask if people are intolerant to anything.
1: Mm.
5: Again, there's nothing like doing a beautiful spaghetti marinara only to discover that someone's allergic to seafood, and it's not even that they can actually, you know, kick around something. They can't have dinner. They're going to sit there and not be able to eat. So always make sure whether someone's allergic to anything, whether they're gluten intolerant. So again, you know, a beautiful croquembouche would not be ideal for someone who's gluten intolerant. So you've really got to kind of do a little bit of secret squirrel asking questions before you've invited people over for dinner. Just to make your life easy.
1: I've made that mistake. And so, you know, you've got people for dinner and you've made a lasagna and a garlic bread. they tell you that they're gluten-free.
5: Yes. and you're suddenly scrounging around in your fridge for a limp piece of lettuce and a tomato. That is what they can eat. So, yes, always make sure that you're that you know what your guests can eat, and don't be stressed. You know, like I think the worst thing, I mean, I've been to dinner parties where someone a little bit like you has tried to make something kind of, you know, crazy and inventive. And we're all sitting around having, you know, a drink around the table, and all you can hear is sort of mutterings and crashings coming from the kitchen, which really doesn't set the right tone for an enjoyable dinner party. So remember that actually it's not MasterChef. You know, what you're doing is you're inviting people into your own home. You want to enjoy it. They want to enjoy it. And really it's about gathering around the table. It's not about being impressive.
1: What other tips can you share as someone who I'm guessing does cook a lot for other people?
5: Yes. Well, I'm just thinking. So I've done the allergies. I've done don't do anything for the first time. I was going to say know your guests. So if you know something, someone's always an hour late, tell them the wrong time.
1: I'll tell them that it's earlier.
5: Yes.
1: So you say we're meeting at 5 o'clock.
5: Yeah.
1: And they'll knowing that they'll come at 7, perfect.
5: Knowing they'll come at 7, perfect, yes. And I sort of said before, be prepared. But, I mean, what I often do is, you know, if I'm doing a dessert, I might do a dessert that actually I can make the day beforehand. It could be, you know, something in the fridge or the freezer, an ice cream dessert or a beautiful cheesecake, something like that that you can, you know, you're not thinking about what's coming next. You're just concentrating on the main course. Always have a few little kind of things like olives and nuts or whatever. Even if you don't want to do an entree, making it quite a casual meal, always have something because as everyone arrives at different times, you want people just sort of standing there and kind of having a little nibble on something. And so that kind of invites them into your house. So even if you don't want to, you know, do the 3-course extravaganza, just to remember, always have something that'll tide them over until the latecomers arrive.
1: Tim says that his vibe is, hello guests, there's food in the fridge and it's on the stove. Make your own arrangements. The bar is stacked.
5: I like Tim. I might go to his place for dinner.
1: Help yourself, I think.
5: That's right. Look, I used to have a friend who couldn't cook, and so she'd always organise takeaway. She was lucky she didn't have an open-plan kitchen, but she would order takeaway and actually fry onions. That was her only contribution, and that was just so the house smelled like someone had actually bothered to cook.
1: Oh.
5: She got on the phone and ordered takeaway. And
1: did she dish it out as though she'd made it herself?
5: Yes. Fake it till you make it sometimes. Because it is, as I say, all about the enjoyment of gathering around a table.
1: Yeah, that's good.
5: And look, remember if you're sort of doing things, remember you do actually have to be aware of hygiene and cooking things properly. So, you know, don't have chicken sitting on a board. Don't make the rice the day before and try and reheat it, because rice is really, in fact, one of the bad things to serve people reheated. I'm just trying to think of a few things. Always wash your leafy greens really well. I'm sort of, you know, channeling, you know, don't serve mushrooms you've foraged yourself. Yes.
1: Jeff says, I'd be very happy with your profiteroles, Renee, with a bit of toffee on the side. I wouldn't care whether it made a tower. It was worse than that, Jeff. I couldn't even make the profiteroles. That didn't even work out. And needless to say, making toffee is quite an art form.
5: It is quite an art form, and you need quite a lot of it for a profiterole tower.
1: Mm.
5: I'm very impressed you even attempted this. My other thing is, going back to etiquette, is more about the guests. Don't bring unwanted pets.
1: Oh, really?
5: Don't turn up with I've had a friend turn up once when I lived in a small house with their Rottweiler because they said, oh, she really doesn't like being left at home. I didn't really like having the Rottweiler in my very small house. But people do it. Don't, you know, just accept that you're going to someone's house. And if the hostess says don't bring anything.
1: Bring something.
5: Well, I was going to say, bring something if you feel you want to bring something, but don't bring something for the meal.
1: No.
5: There's nothing more insulting to the hostess than turning up with a cheesecake when she's actually been you know, making a profiterole tower all day. So because then she has to serve the cheesecake and not the profiteroles. But I always think a really lovely gift is something for the pantry, like a beautiful bottle of olive oil, some beautiful marinated olives,
1: Michelle,

0: like that.
1: We've hit the time. We're out. See ya.
0: Bye.
1: Thank you. It's 9 o'clock.
2: ABC News, good evening. I'm William Howard Evans. The Victorian opposition says it's expecting more of the same from the state's new premier, Ben Carroll. Ethan Seidemann reports.
3: Jacinta Allan resigned as premier this morning amid growing pressure over issues including allegations of widespread corruption in the construction sector. Her deputy, Ben Carroll, was sworn in as premier this afternoon and immediately announced he would establish a royal commission into the issue, something Ms. Allan refused to do.
4: I will do things differently because different times require a new approach.
3: But Victorian Liberal leader Jess Wilson says that Victorians shouldn't expect Mr. Carroll to address corruption as leader if he wasn't able to do so as deputy.
5: This is not a man who can give Victorians a fresh start.
3: Victorians will head to the polls in November.
2: Meanwhile, these residents in Jacinta Allan's home city of Bendigo have welcomed the former Premier's resignation.
6: I think it's the best thing that could have happened for Victoria. I've grown quite tired of hearing Jacinta saying that she listens to Victorians.
7: Yeah, so, I don't know, she doesn't really do much for Bendigo.
8: I mean, I've been a Labor voter since I've been in Australia, but I don't think I'll be voting Labor this time.
2: In Japan, at least 50 people have been injured in a major earthquake and several others are trapped in a damaged shopping centre. North Asia correspondent Natalie Whiting has the latest.
9: Multiple people are trapped in a shopping centre following a 7.1 magnitude earthquake in Japan's Kumamoto Prefecture. More than 40 quakes have been recorded in its aftermath, including one that measured 6.1. The local fire department says multiple people are trapped in the damaged complex. The country's Prime Minister, Takeuchi Sanai, says elsewhere injuries have been reported, but the exact number is unknown. According to local broadcaster NHK, one hospital has reported more than 50 patients and police are trying to account for 9 people. Multiple buildings were damaged along with roads and a bridge and a train derailed. 48,000 people are without power and fires have broken out. More than 150,000 people have been instructed to go to evacuation centres. Natalie Whiting, ABC News, Tokyo.
2: French authorities have ordered almost 4,000 people to evacuate tourist sites along the Atlantic coast as scorching conditions threaten efforts to contain a massive wildfire west of Bordeaux. A wildfire emergency is gripping southwestern Europe. In France and Spain, fast-moving blazes have forced about 330,000 people to flee their homes. Spain has entered its fourth heatwave of the summer, with several major fires still burning out of control, including the largest wildfire in the country's recorded history. Police in South Australia say they haven't ruled out any theories in relation to the death of a mother and her toddler at Port Macdonald yesterday. Their bodies were recovered in coastal waters about 400 kilometres southeast of Adelaide after they went missing earlier in the day. The woman's 3-month-old baby boy is still missing and the search for him will resume tomorrow morning. Police Superintendent Trent Cox says investigations are ongoing.
10: We are keeping a very open mind as to the circumstances that led to the mother and daughter being in the water and the other child being missing. There are a number of scenarios we're investigating, and because it's a coronial investigation, it's not appropriate for me to really speculate on how they came to be in the water.
2: The prosecutor in the WA District Court trial of a YouTuber accused of rape has told a jury they could be satisfied the alleged victim is telling the truth. David Webber reports.
11: Andres Barrientos, also known as Young Philly, is on trial accused of multiple sex offences against a Perth woman in 2024. In her closing submissions, the prosecutor told the court the alleged victim was credible, reliable and honest, while Mr. Barrientos had an answer for everything when it suited him. Mr. Barrientos did exactly what he wanted, how he wanted, when he wanted, she told the jury. The rapper's lawyer said nobody could say how the woman suffered her injuries and suggested the investigation into his client was not impartial.
2: An expert in ethics of artificial intelligence says the potential use of facial recognition technology at AFL matches raises questions about how the data will be used. The technology is being explored by AFL clubs, having already been used at the Australian Open since 2024 through Ticketmaster. Dr. Jacqueline Bokes from the Curtin Centre for Applied Ethics says one of the biggest questions about the technology is what will happen if the data gets aggregated.
12: So what happens
0: happens when the data from the CCTV footage can be combined with the passport data, the WA police, and the data of people going to the football, that starts to create a much bigger picture of people's movements and their habits.

0: And as I say, even their emotions.
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4: Welcome back, and thank you for choosing the ABC. It's crazy weather across this globe, isn't there? Wildfires in France and Spain, and tonight a tsunami in South Japan. And yet here, we have one of the warmest starts in winter we've ever seen. Coming up in about half an hour or so, in terms of winter jackets, have you got a reliable, dependable, particularly warm go-to winter jacket? It might be a leather one, a tweed one, a woolen one. What about a puffer jacket? Tonight, the history of how Australia invented the modern puffer jacket and how the world said yes with open arms. But before we do that, a musical odyssey, if you like. Simon Tatts joins us. He joins us regularly on Evenings to bring us some great music. And tonight, it's his odyssey, if you like, his journey over the past 40 years, either going to gigs or working at gigs on the door. Hello, Simon.
5: Hello, Renee. How are you?
4: This will be interesting. What are you going to reveal tonight about four decades of live music? So you've both worked at gigs and you've also been a fan of a number of bands.
5: Absolutely. So I worked, did door work for over a decade across Australia and overseas. But I want to talk about the two of the three big changes to going to see bands and going to shows over the last 40 years. I'm only going to talk about one. Smoking is one for those of us who went to gigs when people smoked. Mobile phones is the other. But the big one for me is about security and bouncers and how it's evolved from kind of this laissez-faire, just go along, no security, you're lucky if there's somebody on the door, to where we are now with this incredibly overprotective way of security and perhaps too much security to the point where it's not really that enjoyable anymore. So I thought we might do it through shows I've either worked at or been to and talk about the changes of what's happened over the last, say, from the 70s to now.
4: Okay, okay. That's a fascinating insight. So what was the first gig you can remember going to?
5: Well, the first one, and I wasn't even a teenager. My older brother took me to see Bo Diddley, the legendary Bo Diddley, at Armidale Town Hall, supported by Jeff St. John, and this would have been in the mid-70s. So I still wore shorts to school and long socks. I had a fringe, which I was very proud of. So I'm probably around about 12 and got to go to my first ever rock gig.
4: In Armidale?
5: Armidale Town Hall.

0: A 12-year-old Simon Tatz in the Armidale Town Hall for Bo Diddley. How did you get yourself a ticket?
1: So here's that: you could buy it from the Armidale Town Hall or from the Oni Music Store in Canberra. And here's what I remember about the show: wooden chairs that you fold out chairs. There's a trestle table outside where you could buy alcohol. There were no restrictions. There were no paths out. So there was no security. It almost seemed like

0: the bowls club were running it. But something I didn't know at the time, Renee, when I was that young, but found out later, Armidale Town Hall backs onto Armidale Folk Museum. And outside the Folk Museum on the adjoining wall was a drain pipe. And young, fit, active men could climb up the drain pipe, get onto the roof, and then watch the concert for free while they partook in illegal activities. And this became something that they did at Bo Diddley and a few other shows at Armidale Town Hall. Of course, I was oblivious to that then. But that's the kind of mid-70s environment we're talking about. No pass-outs, no police, nothing. I remember Bo Diddley walked past us after the show. You folded up your chair. This was almost, I don't know, seems like, it is from another era, but from another planet, that's how you went to shows then, at the town hall, fold out your seat, buy a drink, and you had a little piece of paper with a ticket on it.
1: Mm. So you hit university, you fall in love with music, and you go along to the New England University refectory to see Aussie Crawl.
0: So I hadn't hit uni. I'm underage. So the uni bar, once upon a time, bands would play all the universities in Australia. New England Uni was fantastic. The bistro bar run by two guys, Kevin Stapleton and Rod Gillette. And this is in high school. I was looking back through my records. Midnight Oil, Skyhooks, Cold Chisel, who blew the fuses that night at the bistro, The Angels, Dragon, and a very memorable Australian Crawl show. You'd get your ticket from the uni. Mum or dad would drive me and a group of school kids there, and then you'd get an older kid to buy you beer, and then we'd hide up the back so no one could see us. We'd draw no attention to ourselves. Well, none of our parents minded. We were underage, but that's how you got in. Nobody looked at licences. Nobody cared. I can remember almost no security there, and we saw all of the classic Australian bands there, and we're all underage.

0: So, no rules on smoking, no rules on drinking, no pass outs. People just wandering around, underaged, overaged. It didn't matter. You did what you pleased.
1: And here's the ironic thing, Renee, about within 5 years, I'm

0: those sorts of things with minimum harassment of fans.
1: Would it have been different if it wasn't New England University, Refik, and it was the Sydney University, say?
0: Well, I've went as an adult and did the door at Sydney Uni, Refectory in New South Wales, Wollongong Uni, others, and they're all terrible. The great shows, don't you know, they were really fun for the people, but they were really badly run because student unions would put them on and they didn't really want a tight guest list and make sure everyone paid, and they usually often had their own security things, but they were a lot of fun. It's been a long time since I've been to a university show, but I suspect they've become a lot more serious than they were back in the 70s and 80s.
1: Tell us about seeing the Hoodoo Gurus at the Trade Union Club in Sydney.
0: Well, for those of your listeners who remember, the Trade Union Club in Sydney was the venue, probably the most important venue in Sydney for many, many years. It had three floors, and I was actually speaking to the author and former ABC journalist Michael Brissenden. We were reminiscing about the Trade Union Club. Three floors, band played for free on the first floor with no stage, a cabaret venue on the second floor the bands played, and on the top floor was the main band room that held about 700 or 800 people. One tiny staircase and an elevator that could fit about six people in. And one bouncer who was inappropriately called Animal, and he was a very gentle guy. I went to the Trade Union for about 10 years, almost every week, and I saw two incidents of violence there the whole time, and one of them involved two women fighting over a bass player. It had an atmosphere in a way that didn't require security, and there was literally a couple of thousand people there on three different floors, and when I did the door, myself and the owner down the bottom, maybe one or two door staff bouncers upstairs, and it was no holds barred. And it was a great venue that didn't conform to the normal rules of security and bouncers.
1: And so what year would the Hoodoo Gurus have been playing there at the Trade Union Club?
0: They would have started there early 1980s when they started as La Hoodoo Gurus.
1: Yeah.
0: They did a live at the Wireless. I used to work for the ABC and also did Live at the Wireless many, many years ago. They did a show there, 80, 90 people they played to. I remember that because the Violet Femmes played the following week to 100 people, which would be a bit ludicrous now. But they were playing to very small crowds there of just a few hundred people in that era of the 80s. And then they got really big after Stone Age Romeos, their first album was released, and they started touring internationally.

0: We're on a musical odyssey tonight with Simon Tatts about how live music, how the business has changed in Australia over the past four decades, how things are different really in terms of what you can do there, how you get into the venue, what the security is like. Obviously, in the early 80s, there were no mobile phones, but was there smoking allowed at the Trade Union Club in Sydney?
1: Oh, absolutely. You'd cover. I laugh now, but even non-smokers would have consumed so many cigarettes. And bands went on very late there. Like, bands would often go on, finish at 2 in the morning, go on very late. The Trade Union stayed open till 5 a.m., so you'd usually stay there till closing when bands played. And as I said, three floors, often seven or eight bands, $5 in, $3 in. Obviously, in those days, that was comparative money. But you wouldn't...

0: not find that level of kind of, once you're in there, you're on your own, find your way up and down different floors, wander in and out. And smoking was like a Canberra fog tonight. It was just unbelievable when you think of 800 people all smoking in a venue with very limited air conditioning and very limited bathroom facilities.
1: Limited bathroom facilities, right.
0: There, for that number of people, there was always a massive queue at the trade union. But for any of your listeners who've been there, it was an experience unlike any other, and probably we will never have that kind of venue again in Australia.
1: On the text line, someone writes, I remember being a 17-year-old university student in Newcastle. We saw Something for Kate, Powderfinger. It was at the bar on the hill. So many great memories. No issues at all in terms of whether you were underaged. Everybody was well behaved. It was a much better time. Moving on from the early 80s, you bring us the time you remember the Divinyls playing at the Family Inn in Rydalmere.

0: Tell us about the Divinals, Simon Tatt, at the Family Inn, Rylemere.
1: So I'd been a fan of the Divinals since high school and used to see them a lot, travel around to see their shows. And I was lucky enough to be employed by them to do the door for a run of shows they were doing in Sydney. And there were a couple of venues in Sydney. I think I'm safe to say this because it's decades ago and I'm not libelous, but the Family Inn, which we called the Manson Family Inn, Sweethearts at Cabramatta and Selena's, the old Coogee Bay Hotel, were the roughest places I've ever worked at or been part of. And they were really heavy atmosphere. Patrons got hassled. And Renee, this was a bit like the Wild West. This is where venues started to bring in security, but I don't think they had a lot of training. So I worked with bouncers because I'm doing the door, doing the money and the stamping things, bouncers who would drink, who would pick fights, who are overly aggressive. We've moved from that uni gig sort of, yeah, kids just having fun, leave them alone, to now start to, these are venues and licensing police around and we're going to be tough. And the Family Inn was one of the roughest places I ever worked at. And the Divinals attracted a particular crowd. Cabramatta was another one. And I think for those listeners who've ever been to Selena's, it also had a reputation. And this goes to something, Renee, is it's about the culture and how you run a venue. If you train the staff well, if you employ good security people, if you want a friendly atmosphere, you'll have one. And if you want a heavy, aggressive atmosphere where patrons are hassled, where people aren't just asked to leave, they're physically thrown out, it can be awful. And I picked the Family Inn because that was one of the least enjoyable places I ever worked at. And I did the door there on at least three or four occasions. And it was always violence and aggressive and made for a really awful night out, I think, for both the bands and for people going there.
0: Wow. Yeah, that's quite something, isn't it? On the text line, as someone who often works with university venues, they are completely different now. The university student unions were privatised under the Howard government, says our texter. Full security and door rules always apply, but the jobs such as bar service is mostly students.
1: So I remember when they were privatised and this usually, it used to be sort of the volunteers that ran them. And for those of your listeners who of a different generation, the unis were the backbone of bands. Then it became the pubs and clubs and it changed and now it's venues and concert halls and others. But really, those classic Australian bands made their bread and butter out of touring and playing at universities and colleges.
0: Milo in the Blue Mountains says, in high school, I remember sneaking into a gig at our local university to see the Clouds. Either way, my school friends were refused entry as they didn't have university ID. So I went to the bathroom, opened a window, and they all climbed in. It was the best night of our lives. We were still at school and we couldn't wait to graduate, leave school and get to university after that.
1: See, it's funny when you're the patron doing that. It's terrible when you're working for the band or doing that. You know, these kids climbed in the window. They didn't pay. So there's always the two sides to it. But I admire their ingenuity to get in.
0: So if the Family Inn in Rydalmere was the worst you've ever worked at, what venue perhaps was the best?
1: The best venue I ever worked at, and to me the model, was Max's, the Petersham Inn in Petersham, which is still there, but I think it's now a block of units above it. The Petersham Inn was run by an amazing person called Duncan Stewart, who Australian Story probably should do a special on. And it was a venue that had no staff, there were bar staff, but no security, no door staff, really no rules. I did the door there a lot of times. It was pretty much just pitch up, pay your money, all cash, come in and enjoy the night. And Duncan was sometimes around, but there was no one else. And in the whole time I was there, I was on and off there for years and years, it was the happiest and best venue I've ever been at. The only time there was anything weird was there's a record label called Black Eye Records, which was the companion to Red Eye Records, and they wanted to put on a nude night, that if you went to the bar and you were nude, you got free drinks. And they were so overwhelmed by this that they stopped doing it. I remember being on the door and just looking at 50 nude people at the bar going, this is not going to work. And we put on shows there and there were no contracts. Duncan would just shake your hand, say, can you bring Died Pretty on here next Friday night? you take the door money, you look after the equipment and do everything else, and you play. Could you be finished by whatever time for the licensing laws? And that was it. There were no contracts. There was no anything was done. It was just a handshake and you'd work it out with him. And it was my – I loved going there. It had a curry kitchen run by a bass player called Jim Dixon. You could get really good food there. And people just wandered in and out. There weren't really – I looked for stamps for passports. But it just had an atmosphere of pure enjoyment and people flocked to go there. If anyone wants to ever look at what it looked like, Ratcat did a video of one of their songs. They filmed it at the Petersham and you can get a sense of that – old Art Deco Australian pub with a band room out the back that represented the very best in music and management of a venue.
0: And so who did you see at the Petersham Inn that you remember
1: I
0: well?
1: I saw so many, but Died Pretty stand out. They played a couple of amazing shows there that I got to work at, and that would always be my favourite memories of the Petersham.

0: So pretty at the Petersham Inn. Simon Tatt says one of the best venues he ever worked at in the 80s. Simon, a number of people are saying the worst venues. What about the Miller's Hotel in Brighton Les Sands? Tim says it was a bloodbath. I spent a whole generation there.
1: I've only been there once for a long time ago. I have to be careful what I say about some of the southern and western suburbs venues, and it's not about snobbery or anything like that. It was just the venue managers there didn't necessarily understand how to make people feel safe, secure, leave them alone, but particularly for women, make a venue that's comfortable that you can go to and not be harassed and still enjoy yourself. It's not as easy as it sounds, and some have done it very well, but most didn't.
0: I mean, there's lots of stories about Cold Chisel, aren't there? That Cold Chisel was notorious for playing at pubs, and at the end of the night, everyone was so fueled by rocket fuel, they broke out into huge kind of Barneys, and the whole thing had to get shut down.
1: Yes, and I've only ever been to sort of one like that. It's not enjoyable for me. And I also, because I worked for bands or did the door, I never drank alcohol. That's one of the sort of golden rules when you're working is you're sober, you're doing a job. And so drunk men become the most difficult, or actually drunk people, not just men, can become very confrontational and very difficult. And so the art form, if you're a security personnel, is how to de-escalate, how to lead someone outside if they're going to be removed from a venue, how to do it in a way that doesn't further violence and aggression. And some did it very well. I worked with some wonderful bouncers who had trained and skilled. I worked with a bouncer who was studying psychology at university and had never, ever hurt, hit, punched, done any altercation with anyone. And he worked at one of the Western Sydney venues in the 80s. He knew what to do.
0: Nat's asking, Simon Tatts, have you heard any stories or do you know anything about working the door in Tathra back in the 80s and 90s?
1: No, I don't. Mm-hmm. I know Tathra, but I don't know working the door there. But I did do door in some country towns like Orange and Bathurst and others, and usually the locals just loved the fact a Sydney band was coming to play.
0: Now, I've recently been to the Tathra Hotel. It's a great music venue. It is a destination for lots of really quite significant bands doing sort of national tours. Someone's asking, do you remember, Simon, the celibate rifles?
1: Right. Oh, yes.
0: Playing at the Trade Union Hotel in the early 80s?
1: I do. So the Prime Minister and I are of a similar era, and I've discovered just looking back through my work diaries and others, we've probably crossed paths when he was a very young man at those shows. The Celibate Rifles, when I first moved to Sydney from Armidale, along with the Divinals and a couple of other bands, were bands I just followed all around the city and went to see as many of their shows as I could. They were I don't know if you'd call them arty or student, but they, in the early days, they were a great band and had a wonderful following of people coming out of the university. I think Damien Lovelock had been a student, and they had that kind of, I don't want to say intellect, they were kind of intellectual punks, if I can put it that way, and they were a great band to see live.
0: So things have changed a lot. I was just reading today that facial recognition technology is replacing the hard copy ticket or indeed the online QR code on your phone. You just have to walk through the gates and the technology recognises your face.
1: Yes, and if I can just spend a minute. So I've had some bad gig experiences, and the bigger the venue, the worse they are. But I thought if you've just got a moment, I had an incident at Marvel Stadium going to see Pearl Jam where
0: a couple of years ago?
1: Yeah, 2024, their last tour. And the security said my plastic water bottle, the plastic was too thick. And I said, I beg your pardon. And she said, you can't come in with that. Your plastic water bottle is too thick. And I exchanged some words and asked to see their policy.

0: on the thickness of water bottles. But here is their policy, if you could just bear with me on it. This is when you buy a ticket to go to Marvel Stadium, you cannot bring in alcohol, illegal substances, glassware, glass bottles, cans, spray cans, musical instruments, noise-making instruments, 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Chairs, stools, rollerblades, skateboards, scooters, segways, bicycles, animals, professional cameras or recording equipment, drones or remote-controlled vehicles. And they have the right to search you for all of those. And I'm kind of thinking confetti, biological weapons. I mean, you're starting to get into the realms of, like, really, I'm just going to see a band and you're going to check that if I'm breaching UN conventions on chemical warfare or something, shredded paper. It's starting to get into the fun police area where it's not about security, really. I think we're getting that stage where it's not a lot of fun anymore. You queue up for half an hour while they search everything and know what's in your pocket. It's a phone. What's in their pocket? It's my car keys. You know, they're my glasses because I'm old. You know, this sort of thing. And you start, it's, I think we've gone overboard with security, and it's no longer just about protecting people. It's about lawsuits and ensuring that if something happens to a patron, they're not sued.
1: So what happened to your plastic water bottle?
0: Well, their website said you can't take aluminium and you have to take plastic. So I said, could I see the manager, please? And I also pointed out, like, if I'm going to, like, I'm a 6-year-old bloke, I'm not going to throw a water bottle at Eddie Vedder. But I also pointed out, every single person in that venue had a mobile phone. Like, what are they trying to protect you from? Missiles, throwing things. And then you can buy a can of drink, which you could, or a bottle of water, which you could hurl anyway. But I don't quite understand the point of all of this, or your water bottle's too thick, or you're carrying shredded paper in there. It's, to me, yes, I want to be safe and secure, but I also just want to go and see a band and dance badly and have a good time and not come home covered in smoke. And it surely it can't be that difficult anymore, because we did it very well and most of us lived to tell the tale.
1: Yeah, except if you perhaps were at one of the Cold Chisel concerts
0: Yes,
1: at one of the
0: exactly.
1: regional
0: There'd be a,
1: pubs.
0: yes, there would be a few. But you know, just interestingly, just seriously for your listeners, I was looking up the statistics because there's been academic papers written about both terrorist attacks and violence and things at venues and concerts, and it's actually very rare. People do get injured, that we know things with substance abuse and other things that happen, but violence at concerts is actually reasonably rare, and it's usually about misuse of alcohol and, I was going to say, male behavior. But at well-run venues, I never saw or rarely ever saw that. And now I see the more control you have with security, probably the more explosive situations can become.
1: Matthew says, I survived sweetheart $1 Tuesday night drinks at Cabramatta. Tom says, I saw Midnight Oil at the Stage Door Tavern in Sydney back in
0: That's going
1: 1979.
0: back. Yeah, wow.
1: He
0: Yes,
1: says,
0: I remember the stage doors.
1: there were 50 people there. Peter Garrett was off the chain, spraying sweat all over the place. Such great times. Tank in Tamworth says, I cut my teeth as an RSA marshal in Tamworth Country Music Festival for 10 years, and I reckon I've got enough stories for 3 books.
0: I would say write them. That's what I did. You should write the stories because they're funny and they're fascinating what goes on. And yes, I would urge your listener to write it down.
1: We're going to leave it here with Pearl Jam at the Marvel Stadium in Melbourne, where the security was so fierce. Did you actually even enjoy the concert, Simon?
0: Once I got in, it was great. And, you know, the crowd was really good, but getting in and getting out was a really awful experience. And I probably won't go. My partner wants to go to Faith No More at one of the big stadiums, and I've actually said, nah, she can go on her own. It's killed it a bit for me, those giant stadium shows, and the security and the whole thing has made it less enjoyable. I'll just go down to a local, see a local band.
1: Contact Faith No More and say, can you come to the Armidale Town Hall and I'll bring along a paper ticket and game on.
0: Well, I have a, you know,

0: there are those bands that do play warm-up gigs and surprise gigs. I'm sure they enjoy it a lot more than those overly secured stadium shows.
1: I think you're right. I think we enjoy it as the audience, and probably the people working the door enjoy it as much too. Simon, your book is called Door Stories.
0: Yes, be out soon. People can look on Substack and see preview chapters of it. But it's about working the door, and I would say to other people, record your experiences, put them on Facebook, put them on Substack, put them on forums, because if you don't record them, they're lost to history.
1: Thank you, Simon. Great to have you here. Here's a bit of Pearl Jam. The song is Last Kiss. They were here, weren't they, in 2024? Maybe you saw them too.

This is from Dave in Orange. He says, I remember going to the Manly Vale Bryan's Hotel back in the late 70s after playing footy. We went to see Midnight Oil. We got there early and decided to watch the support band. There were only about 20 or 30 people watching the support band, and I turned to my mates and said, these guys will never make it. It was in excess.

0: Mornings with Saskia Maybe.
1: The club that I belong to, Canberra Mornings Listeners Club. 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
2: 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And it's open, so please come along.
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4: There are lots of winter jackets. You might have a few, but you might have a favourite one. One perhaps that you've had forever that you never tire of. Is it a leather jacket? A suede jacket? A woolen coat? A fur coat perhaps? Or maybe you're also in love with the puffer jacket, the down jacket. Tonight, the history of the puffer jacket and how Australia gave the modern puffer jacket really to the entire world. Emily Brayshaw is here. She is an historian in textiles from UTS, isn't it, Emily?
5: It is. Hello.
4: Hello. Welcome. The history of the modern puffer jacket. It was an Australian invention.
5: It was. And I mean, look, people have been using down for millennia to keep themselves warm, but we really see the modern puffer jacket emerging in 1922. So it's been around for just over 100 years. And a gentleman called George Finch, who was an Australian mountaineer, scientist and inventor, popularised the use of down, and he unveiled his custom-made eiderdown jacket on the slopes of Chomolungma as a member of the 1922 British Mount Everest expedition.
4: And people were pretty aghast that he was wearing that, weren't they? Because the look.
5: It was not British. The British Alpine Club leaders were, like, just laughing at the jacket. One described it as the most wonderful apparatus that will make you

0: I laughing? Because back then, of course, mountaineering suits were made of tweed and worn over several layers and topped with windproof gabardine jackets. But Finch wore a bright green puffer jacket made of balloon silk with a fur collar and stuffed with down. And so, you know, he was a bit of a nonconformist anyway. He was divorced. He spoke German and climbed peaks with modern equipment. So he was one of the first people to use oxygen climbs and without professional guides. But he had the last laugh because his down jacket proved its worth.
1: In what way?
0: And, it was windproof and, you know, so the wind couldn't get through the wind chill. It kept him snug. And, by the end, the Brits were kind of envying the coat and he had the last laugh.
1: Mm. And he actually was one of the most successful on that particular Mount Everest expedition for the British, was he?
0: Yes, he was. I mean, obviously they didn't quite reach the top, but he did reach a record of more than 8,000 metres of elevation. So, yeah, well done, George Finch.
1: And so then what happens to the George Finch eiderdown jacket?
0: It became quite a popular jacket. It revolutionised essentially mountain climbing gear. It was made by the British company SW Silver and Co. His success really didn't immediately kind of take off with outdoor recreation. But in the US in 1936, listeners might have heard of the Eddie Bauer brand. And Eddie Bauer designed a similar down jacket, and his was quilted so that the down didn't all bunch down at the bottom. And he was motivated to create it after almost dying from hypothermia on a hike from a midwinter fishing expedition in Washington, which is super cold. And the American fashion world took notice. So we've got the Anglo-American fashion designer and couturier Charles James in 1937. He designed a white silk puffer evening jacket that used the same principle essentially as your doona. And it was considered one of his most designs. It was an incredible triumph in pattern and construction. And he just said it was like a technical challenge and a fantasy. But he said because it was so tricky to construct, he said that it really wouldn't be that important within the fashion industry. But boy, was he wrong.
1: But going back to George Finch, the Australian mountaineer, did he patent the idea? Did he make any money out of the idea down the track?
0: You know, that's a really good question and I'm not sure, but I do know that he was an advisor and mentor on Edmund Hillary's successful ascent of Mount Everest in 1953. And for that expedition, there's a New Zealand company called Fairy Down, and they improved on Finch's designs and they created a jacket for Edmund Hillary that looked remarkably similar to the Fairy Down puffer jacket that you can still get in New Zealand today, and that is known in Australia by a different name. They changed the name of Fairy Down to something else. I've got to dig it out of my notes, but apparently
1: something
0: the Aussie
1: more manly.
0: Blokes, yes, Aussie blokes didn't like the term fairy, so so they changed it. Yes, they changed it to Zone.
1: Oh, okay, much more masculine.
0: Definitely.
1: So then, what happens with the evolution of the puffer jacket?
0: Yeah, so we've got, the 1940s, Eddie Bauer's puffer jacket was really popular when American soldiers returned home from World War II, and they had puffer jackets during the war and they really sort of liked to wear them for their outdoor adventures. In the 40s and 50s, they became a bit of an item. In the 70s, Charles James's luxury puffer kind of got cult status. There was an Art Deco revival, of course, in the 70s in fashion. And so the excessive disco era really loved it. And Norma Kamali, the fashion designer, invented what she called the sleeping bag coat after a camping trip. And the Met Museum in New York has an electric blue version, which comes complete with a sleeping bag cover, which is wonderful. Of course, 1980s saw Princess Di rocking a puffer jacket while skiing. And, of course, being the arbiter of all things taste, style and fashion, money-hungry clothing brands really leapt onto it because of the Princess Di factor. Her jackets weren't as puffy as they became in the 90s, but they were still down jackets, yeah.
1: So in terms of warmth, how would the puffer or down jacket compare to, say, wool?
0: They are much warmer, and they have sort of a different sort of feel to them as well. So, you know, I mean, I like them more than a wool coat. They have different sort of properties, and what sort of happens with puffers is it's like the down feathers sort of trap little pockets of warm air and keep you warm, which is something that a wool coat perhaps doesn't do. So they can be much warmer.
1: Ah, okay. So in recent years, I mean, they've become very trendy. I think we're not really meant to name brands on the ABC, but there is one particular brand, and everybody will know what I'm talking about, that kind of just captured the entire market, didn't it?
0: They did. And
1: not to mention
0: ABC,
1: North Face.
0: Yeah, no. Well, I mean, that was also part of the New York rappers and graffiti artists in the 90s really kind of, you know, sparked, they got that trend off. And because, of course, New York gets seriously cold in winter, right? Seriously cold. And so puffers are a perfect sort of thing for that. And also because of the huge size of these puffers, you know, you could sort of shoplift heaps and heaps of cans of spray paint to do your graffiti art with. And that was kind of a popular thing as well. And so, you know, celebrity rappers continue to wear that today. And, of course, in 1997 we see South Park with the character Kenny wearing a bright orange puffer jacket.
1: Right, okay. So it's, everybody wanted a bright orange one. Are they made of feathers or are they synthetic these days?
0: Yeah, so they're made of down, which are different from feathers. So down is kind of the under feathers, the sort of the fluffy feathers underneath. What happens is that's the very, very high-end expensive ones, but you can get really good synthetic ones as well. So live plucking is not acceptable for welfare grounds because it does hurt the birds. And so quite often, like, an ethically sourced puffer will be the byproduct of birds who are slaughtered, and there are responsible down. There's a responsible down standard, so you can ask the retailers about certifications. But a synthetic puffer will often do a very, very good job, and it doesn't quite match down's warmth to weight ratio, so you can't pack it down as fine. But they are still very, very good in cold weather, and they're also very good in situations when the jacket comes in contact with moisture, because synthetics dry out a lot faster.
1: I see. I see. So modern day celebrities that sport the puffer jacket, would you still see them, or have they gone to a different trend?
0: No, I think puffers are here to stay. You know, we picked them up in COVID a couple of years ago. We saw them in bright colours with a 70s vibe and super graphic stripes, sort of silver metallic and puffer boots. We saw that quite recently. Princess Kate Middleton and Prince William have been photographed wearing puffers too. So, you know, they're definitely here to stay, and they really are a great option. The cuts will change in fashion. You know, they might be a little bit baggier or a bit more streamlined. But, you know, I think a puffer's a pretty good staple to have in your wardrobe.
1: And we have George Finch, the Australian mountaineer, to thank for them.
0: Absolutely. Good old Aussie innovations.
1: If only the Finch family's thinking, if only he put a bloody patent on that, we would have been billionaires today.
0: Made out like bandits.
1: Thank you so much, Emily.
0: Thank you.
1: Emily Brayshaw is a fashion historian from UTS. Do you have a puffer?

jacket in your cupboard? Stock Girl on the text line says, I heard a joke as a kid. How do you get down off an elephant? You don't. You get down off a duck. Thank you for that.

0: That's the Black Sorrows. Hold on to me. Glenda, you're asking, did Emily Brochure say wool or the puffer jacket was warmer? I think what I heard, she said it depends on how the puffer jacket is made. If it's made from real down, then it's absolutely warmer. But some of the synthetic downs perhaps are not as good as they could be. I do love a woolen jacket though. So don't give up on that, Glenda, if you've got a good one.
1: Breakfast with Ross Solly.
2: Scientists have recently discovered that dad brain is a thing. 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I have four kids, so that probably explains a lot.
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0: Let's find out what's coming up for you after the 10 o'clock news. And Phil Clark is here with Nightlife. Hello, Phil.
5: G'day, Renee. How are you?
0: How are you feeling?
5: Oh, well, I probably sound worse than I am. I feel okay, but I mean, anyway, I'm a bit croaky. Apologies.
0: You're a fighter. You're a fighter.
5: Apologies for that, but we'll proceed on. As I say, I'm feeling a lot better than I'm probably sounding. Coming up tonight, what's up? First now, we're going to talk finance with Stephen Koukoulas. The Kook is in, and we're going to talk productivity and interest rates, house prices, and should we build a new oil refinery, amongst other things. So we'll have a chat about all of that. Love your questions as well in the first hour of the program. Claire Armstrong is going to lead the Nightlife News Breakdown for us. There's so much going on, what with changes of government in Victoria, ICAC inquiries in New South Wales, oil refinery build propositions in the federal government. It's everywhere.
0: How long is it going to take to build a new oil refinery?
5: I don't know, about 5 years, I suppose.
0: And the rest?
5: Oh, yeah, maybe.
0: I'm not sure that's going to solve the Strait of Hormuz crisis.
5: Oh, isn't it? Okay, we won't be getting you on the project then. Michael Adams is going to talk Nightlife history, and he'll talk about the worst civilian maritime disaster in Australia's history, which most people don't know about. And it happened off the west coast of King Island in the Bass Strait. I know about it because I lived there for a while, and this was a huge story there, but not, I think, in the rest of Australia. More than nearly 400 people drowned in terrible circumstances too. Mm. The circumstances were shocking when the Katariki was wrecked on the island. So we'll talk about that.
0: Looking forward to it as always, Phil. That's coming up for you after news at 10, and I'll catch you same time tomorrow. Have a good one.
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6: ABC News, good evening. I'm William Howard Evans. Victoria's new Premier, Ben Carroll, is promising change, but as Ethan Seiderman reports, he has just 4 months to convince voters before the next election.
7: After the resignation of his predecessor, Jacinta Allen, today, Ben Carroll moved quickly to do what she repeatedly refused, promising a royal commission into corruption in the construction sector.
8: In my government, integrity will not be optional.
7: But opposition leader Jess Wilson says Mr. Carroll's track record, including going back on his word to support Ms. Allen, shows he can't be trusted.
9: This is a man whose integrity and trust is in tatters before he has even sat in that chair as the new Premier.
7: Victorians will have their say at a state election in November.
6: A major earthquake has rocked Japan's southern Kumamoto Prefecture, resulting in multiple deaths and at least 50 people injured, while some also remain trapped in a damaged shopping centre. About 40,000 homes are without power, and officials are warning of strong aftershocks for about a week. Speaking to reporters at her office in Tokyo, Japanese Prime Minister Sanae Takeuchi says the full extent of casualties and damage from the magnitude 7.1 quake are still being assessed.
10: I have instructed relevant ministries to assess the damage, work closely with local government under the policy of putting human life first, wholeheartedly work on the disaster emergency response, and provide information to the people.
6: The search for a three-month-old boy missing off South Australia's southeast coast will resume tomorrow after dangerous weather forced emergency crews to suspend the operation. Kaveh Akbari reports.
11: High winds prevented boats from joining today's search near Cape Northumberland, confining emergency crews to the shoreline. The bodies of the boy's 36-year-old mother and 23-month-old sister were recovered from the ocean yesterday after the woman's vehicle was found nearby with its engine running. Police say they'll leave no stone unturned when the search resumes tomorrow morning, although expert advice indicates it's now very unlikely the baby has survived. Investigators are continuing to examine how the family came to be in the water and say several possible scenarios remain under investigation.
6: Controversial Victorian MP Moira Deeming has left the Parliamentary Liberal Party. Here's Meg Whitfield.
12: In a statement, opposition leader Jess Wilson said she received Mrs Deeming's resignation from the Parliamentary Liberal Party this morning. The Upper House MP's Liberal political career was already nearing its end after the party voted to disendorse her as a candidate for the November state election. It followed Mrs Deeming alleging fellow Liberal Matthew Guy had assaulted her by putting her in a headlock at a community event in May, which he denied. Police reviewed CCTV footage, finding no offence was detected. Mrs Deeming refused to apologise, saying she made the allegation in good faith. She'll now sit on the crossbench as an independent.
6: There's been widespread support for an investigation into whether a new oil refinery should be built in Australia, but some experts say its configuration needs to be carefully considered. $4 million will be spent on examining if Western Australia could house the nation's third oil refinery. The federal government is looking at ways to further boost Australia's fuel supplies. The University of Sydney's Professor Yuan Chen is an expert on chemical engineering and says a

0: Australian refineries are currently reliant on imported crude oil.
1: If this new refinery can be tailored, let's say, to be able to better handle the crude oil produced in Australia, that actually will be a very good option, because now we actually can use a domestic supply other than relying on all the crude oil imported.
0: In sport, Melbourne Storm prop Stefano Utukamono believes the NRL team can still make a run at the finals despite their middling run of form over recent weeks. The 12th place Storm are coming off losses to both the Rabbitohs and Roosters, leaving Melbourne on the outside looking in with 5 games to go. Their task has also been made harder, with skipper Harry Grant facing a stint on the sidelines with a hamstring injury. Utukamono says it's next man up as the Storm attempt to turn around a season that has not gone to plan.
2: We've lost a fair couple of games. We had that 7 losing streak, and in saying that, a lot of games, there weren't much in it. I think there's a lot of games being lost by a couple of points, so I think that's a positive in itself. We took a lot of confidence out of a lot of games, and this week we're just focusing on, you know, how we can get the win.
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4: The weather forecast for the capital for Wednesday, the 29th day of July. Partly cloudy with a shower or two and a top of 10 degrees. On Thursday, some frost, a partly cloudy day, a top of 12. Frost again on Friday, mostly sunny, a top of 14. Partly cloudy conditions on Saturday. 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
2: Yes, well, hello, and how are you? Philip Clark with you on ABC Radio. This is Nightlife. It's Tuesday, the 28th of July. Apologies for croaky voice, which continues, but I feel a lot better than I probably sound. Anyway, my apologies to you. We'll soldier on, of course. It's the first hour of the program, 6 past 10. 6 past 8 in, that's 6 past 10 Eastern, 6 past 8 in Western Australia. In South Australia and the Territory, it's 24 to 10. Very good to be with you. We're right through the Pacific with Radio Australia, of course, 6 past 10 in Port Moresby, Tuvalu, Fiji and Kiribati, it's 6 past midnight. And you can get us anywhere, of course, on broadcast on your TV channel 25. Grab us on the ABC Listen app, which is a terrific way to listen to us anyway. And you can listen back to our podcasts as well. First hour tonight, Nightlife Finance with Stephen Koukoulas. We're going to talk productivity, house prices, oil refineries, wages, interest rates, the lot. If you've got questions as we take the temperature of the economy, then give him a call. The numbers tonight, 1-300-800-222, or text me on 0467-922-702. There are some maintenance issues on transmitters in Townsville, in Queensland and Kalgoorlie, but not till much later, after midnight, in WA time, after midnight in Queensland time. So we'll talk about that a bit later on. I'll give you the details on all of that. As I mentioned, if you're listening on the Listen app, you can grab our podcasts that way. Just type Nightlife into the search bar and away you go. You can also stream our podcasts off of the website, abc.net.au/nightlife. There's lots of stuff there. For example, that very informative chat last night about one of the blights of modern life that many of us have to deal with, lower back pain. Now, I spoke with Professor Manuela Ferreira, who's the head of musculoskeletal health at the George Institute. She had some excellent advice in general.
3: In most cases, I'm going to say about 90% of cases, back pain is not a result of a big injury. Mm. So it's not a trauma. It's there is nothing broken. Mm-hmm. But we do know that when we are deconditioned, so when our muscles are weaker, for example, we are more likely to have back pain. Mm. When we are stressed and fatigued, when we don't sleep well, we are more likely to have back pain. So there are a number of, I'm going to say, risk factors.

0: that will actually make you more likely to develop pain, even with a simple movement. Mm.
1: Yeah, like there's lots of other very good info. I mean, the big takeaway was move, keep moving, movement. So anyway, you can check out the whole interview along with all the other nightlife content too on the Listen app. Now, tonight, Reserve Bank Governor Michelle Bullock gave a speech at a business lunch today in Sydney. She expressed her firm opinion that Australian living standards will continue to stagnate until what she called the fundamental challenge of weak productivity growth is addressed. But what is it? It's such a vexed, complicated, amorphous issue. I mean, if you're a bus driver, what are you supposed to do? Pick up more passengers, drive longer. If you're a teacher, you're supposed to teach more kids. It doesn't make sense to a lot of people. I'll try and sort it out with Stephen Koukoulas in our first hour. Ms. Bullock made it clear that the Reserve Bank is prepared to raise interest rates again if inflation remains stubbornly above target, and that because the slowdown in productivity growth makes the economy more vulnerable to global shocks, the best contribution the RBA could make to living standards was to fulfil its dual mandate to keep unemployment as low as sustainably possible while returning inflation to its 2-3% target. What does that all mean for us? We'll talk about that with Stephen Koukoulas, Managing Director of Market Economics, in our first hour. We'll also talk about, we'll get his perspectives on the falls in house prices across various markets around the nation as well. If you'd like to give Stephen a call, 1-300-800-222 is the number. There are lines free, so grab one. Nightlife News Breakdown will be led tonight by Claire Armstrong. There's plenty going on in Victoria. Very rowdy, very vocal and shouty caucus room suddenly went quiet, and out the door, from the locked door came the whip to announce that Ben Carroll had been elected in the end unopposed, although it wasn't so easy getting there. He himself identified what's most likely the main plank of his support.
2: Let me make one thing very clear. I am not Daniel Andrews. I am not Jacinta Allen. I will do things differently because different times require a new approach.
1: Yes, well, will the new approach do what it's required to perform some sort of miracle for Labor in New South Wales? Claire will give us her views on all of that. Oh, look, great segment tonight coming up with Michael Adams, creator and host of the Forgotten Australia podcast. I wonder whether you could easily name what is the worst civilian maritime disaster in Australia. I think most people could not. Because I lived on the island for a little while, I can. It's the wreck of the Kattariki, where 411 people were on board. Only 9 of them survived. It came to grief off the coast of King Island in Bass Strait in the middle of the 19th century. It was a terrible, terrible catastrophe, and the circumstances under which many people died was horrific. So we'll talk about that with Michael Adams in the second hour as well. Peter Marks, software developer and technology commentator from Access Informatics, will join us to rake over the government's approach to AI. The Prime Minister gave a speech outlining Australia's expected standards with AI. Is this going to make any difference to anything? Or has the horse already bolted? I'll get Peter's view on that in the second hour as well. We'll play the Mighty Challenge, of course, and issues of the day. Well, there's a whole lot around. Do you think we should build a new oil refinery? The government's put money for it's eminently laughable, isn't it? It's a pre-feasibility study, not a feasibility study. It's a pre-feasibility study. It's not very much money. $2 million from the feds and $2 million from the Western Australian government. However, we all see how vulnerable we are with the oil crisis. So is this a way forward, do you think? And I wonder what you make of all of that. We can talk about that in the last hour of the program too. In our issues of the day, you might have some other things to talk about as well. Love to hear from you. 1-300-800-222 is my number. If you would like to join us, I would love you to be part of the program.
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1: Well, just how is the economy faring? Supply shocks continuing to impact the economy, thanks to the US-Israel-Iran conflict. Inflation is still too high. We know that because the governor of the Reserve Bank of Australia, Michelle Bullock, told us so, delivering the annual monetary policy speech at the Anika Foundation fundraising lunch in Sydney.

0: and others have been talking about for, well, for the best part of a year now. We needed the economy to slow down to get inflation back towards that target rate, because the weaker the economy is, the harder it is for firms to put up prices, which is how you get inflation down. And last week we had some, what I would say is still relatively good labour market numbers. So unemployment at 4.4% is low compared with most periods of the last 50 or 60 years. We had 76,000 jobs created, so the labour market's in reasonably good health. But the slowdown that we're seeing, the fact that inflation's increasing at a rate faster than our wages growth is increasing, makes us consumers and us householders feel pretty gloomy. So consumer sentiment's down, household spending growth's weakening as a result, because when we consumers are feeling, under financial pressure, we tend to postpone decisions on big spending programs, and so it's the economy slowing down. So it's sort of doing what it should be doing.
1: Real wages continue to fall, don't they?
0: They are, yes. And
1: so this is what I was saying the other night to someone on air here. I said, people haven't made up the cost of living crisis. It's real, because the numbers tell them it's real.
0: And that's very much the truth, that we've actually had not only the current yearly data showing us that, but I think we had a bit, borrow the phrase of John Howard, we had 5 minutes of economic sunshine late last year. Inflation fell and wages rose, but that was really temporary, because we'd had 4 or 5 years prior to that where real wages were falling, and we're back into that camp now. So that's part of the problem that the Reserve Bank governor is trying to address. But the critical issue that she outlines quite correctly is it's the inflation side of the real wages question that has to be resolved. Rather than having wages growing at 5 and 6%, that's not sustainable, but we need to get that inflation down to that 2.5% for that real wage equation to start moving in the favour of workers.
1: 1300 800 222 is the number if you would like to call. There are lines free. Ken from Narracourt. Hi, Ken.
2: Oh, good evening, and thanks for the opportunity. We've just been hearing listing the ingredients that so-called inflation. It doesn't matter whether it's rent, electricity, power, wages or rent. All of those things are increasing, and that's seen as inflation. But there's one of those others, it's called interest. And when the Reserve Bank comes out with the answer to inflation, we're going to reduce inflation, we increase interest rates. Isn't it the same as increasing the power or the rent or anything else? Why could increasing interest rates help inflation?
1: An excellent point, Ken. Stephen?
0: It is a very good point.
1: I mean, you're just increasing costs, aren't you?
0: You're increasing costs for everyone who's got a loan, mortgage holders, and for the vast bulk of the business sector. But the way that it works and why it's not included in the inflation numbers is that you have sort of double counting, because if inflation was higher because of higher interest rates, then you put interest rates up to make the inflation rate fall. Now, the way that it works is when interest rates go up, and this is a very simple example. If I'm paying an extra, I'll just use a round number, $200 a month on my mortgage because interest rates are higher today than they were 12 months ago, that's $200 that I've got to spend less elsewhere in the economy. So perhaps I don't go and get the takeaway on a Friday night with the kids, or I'll postpone that decision to sort of have an expensive holiday, and I'll just have a less expensive holiday. So demand in the economy, spending in the economy goes down because I'm allocating, along with a lot of other people, more money just to meet my interest repayments. Therefore, the economy slows down. Therefore, firms don't put up their prices as much, and therefore inflation comes back down. That's sort of how it works.
1: But I think what Ken's saying is, okay, yes, but interest rates are a cost in the economy like everything else. These are things people have to pay for. So why are they included in the inflation basket?
0: Because of that double counting issue. And the other way we can look at it too, putting a tax increase, for example, would be another very good way to get inflation lower, but it means that they're all paying a bit more tax. What has got to happen to get inflation? The price of food and electricity and all the things that Ken mentioned were all very, very valid. Arguably, the point is that why the price of those is increasing is that we consumers and businesses are spending too much money on them. We need to

0: slow down our rate of spending. We've got the punch bowl out in front of us, and we're all drinking merrily from the punch bowl. And therefore, firms are putting up the price of electricity and food and drinks and holidays and insurance. And that's causing the inflation rate to rise. We need to cut our spending on those things. The way to do that is higher interest rates.
1: Yeah, Ken, you're
2: probably... could I come back there?
1: Yeah.
2: You know,
0: you might as well
2: say, well, where the grocery prices are going up, so that means we can't spend as much somewhere else. It's no different than interest rates.
1: It isn't different. It isn't different, is it, Stephen? It isn't different. I mean, why is spending money on your mortgage any different from spending money at the on your groceries?
0: Well, they're different items. I suppose groceries are essentials, and I suppose
1: so is your mortgage.
0: But it means that we've got to change our spending patterns, because high inflation is actually meaning that our spending has gone down. So one of the reasons why we're in this per capita recession is the high inflation of the last 4 or 5 years or so, that we are saying that, gee, my cost of living's gone up. They're putting aside interest rates just for this question. So the cost of my groceries and my electricity bill and my, you know, car with petrol and my rego and all these other things have gone up massively. I'm going to have to cut my spending elsewhere in the economy because I just don't have the money. I don't have the savings to run down anymore. I don't have the ability to sort of borrow anymore because I'm already up to my eyeballs in household debt. So this equation on how inflation is such an insidious thing, and this is where the RBA governor is quite correct, absolutely correct, that she wants to see inflation come down.
1: No, granted. But I think Ken is still puzzled, I think, you don't get it, Ken, and I think a lot of people don't get it either.
2: I'd like to see to curb inflation. I'd like the grocery prices to come down, and I'd like the interest rates to come down.
0: Well, grocery prices only come down if we don't buy as many. The people who make the groceries aren't going to sell them to you and me if they're not going to make a profit. They've got to make a profit.
1: Hang on, Stephen. Is that right? I mean, you can make an argument that the reason that grocery prices have gone up is because interest rates have gone up.
2: Yeah,
1: if interest rates go up, everybody has to pay more to borrow money and keep business when all businesses borrow money, and that means that they're going to recoup those prices in those costs in some ways. That is, they put the prices up. It's not necessarily that people are buying more.
0: They're only going to recoup the costs if we buy those items. If we simply don't buy them, it's not able to put up your price from $1 to $1.20 for a packet of beans
1: Is that right? People have to eat. People have to buy petrol. People have to buy electricity. I mean, but they're not discretionary.
0: The mechanism of how the economy lurches around when you've got this cost of living pressure and you've got interest rate hikes to deal with very high inflation.
1: Ken, you want to weigh in?
2: I think it's very confusing. Look, I call what I think is the kitchen table economics, not the stuff you get at university.
1: On you, Ken. Thanks, mate. I think a lot of people are puzzled by it, Stephen, genuinely puzzled. Can we talk a bit about productivity? Before then, Peter from Blackheath wants to talk about employment. Hi, Peter.
3: Hi, guys. The thing about the labour market, I want to question, I know they say, oh, it's stronger than that, but surely it's got to be about the total hours worked because it seems to me, and correct me if I'm wrong, there seems to be more people, you know, in this gig economy and there's people who are doing less hours in their jobs and I'm an employer. I've been an employer for 30-odd years and I don't give overtime out, right? I don't give it out. It's at times I've had, you know, 100, 200. Actually, the most I've ever had was 130 workers, and I didn't give out overtime. And so my question is, surely it's got to be the total amount of hours that were expended in a period
0: rather than the number. The Bureau of Statistics do calculate that number as well. So there's roughly 14.5 million people in paid work. And they ask the people how many hours do you work? Is it, you know, 10 hours a week, 40 hours a week, 60 hours a week, whatever? And of course, they can then derive or calculate how many hours are worked in the economy. You're quite right that that is a better guide to how the economy is going. Because what happens also when an economy slows down is that employment might be resilient for a while, that the jobs are still held, whatever. But your boss will come to you and say, hey, you know, Fred, I don't need you to work as many hours this week. So instead of working 30-hour week, can you only work 20 hours a week? Or can you have a four-day week as part of our adjustment to a weaker economy? And, of course, that means less money for the workers as well. That's partly how the economy slows down.
3: But one of the things that I noticed over the years, I did four-day work weeks from a long time ago. The problem that I found was, and I don't know if the statistics pick this up, a person who only works 4 days goes and gets a second job.
0: Yeah.
3: And that has happened, let's say, half the time, not all the time. Mm. But you doing more hours on 4 days, a lot of people don't know what to do with that time. And I'd like to know whether if someone doubles up, they say, oh, well, look at that. There's another job there. We tick that off. There's two jobs here, really. But in reality...
0: No, it's only counted as one. It's only you. The question they ask is, did you undertake paid work last week? The answer is either yes or no. And if you think about a lot of the gig workers too, as you mentioned, a really important part of the equation, you know, some people might become an Uber driver on a couple of days of the week. They might have a part-time job somewhere else to sort of supplement their income. So they're only counted as working, one person working. Now, how many hours they work, you add them all up across the different areas that they are engaged in.
3: I see. Okay. All right. Well, I've always wondered that because, yeah, it always seemed to me that we were, what are we counting exactly? When they say the labour market's good, I mean, yeah, all the people that I know, everyone's hours are reduced, you know. Mm. So somehow... Am I the only one that sees that, you know? I'm sure it's elsewhere.
1: Mm. Yep. Stephen?
0: Yeah, no, you're not the only one to notice that. And I don't want to bore you with the labour market data that the Bureau of Statistics produce, but it is incredibly comprehensive. You know, they do ask, the whole workforce effectively, are you working or not? So there's a male and female distribution. There's a participation rate. There are people who are unemployed, people who are not in the labour market. They might be students or early retirees or whatever the case may be. They might be ill and out of the labour market for whatever particular reason. And, of course, they ask how much money you're getting paid, and they find those numbers or cross-check those numbers from tax office data.
1: Hmm.
0: So that's how we get these statistics on the economy. And, you know, they're pretty reliable. They're a pretty good guide to sort of just the health of the labour market. And as you said, you can interpret them in many different ways, but one way is total jobs, obviously. The other way is, as you quite correctly worked out, how many hours is the average Australian working every week?
1: Mm. Yep. Okay. All right, Peter, thank you. 1-300-800-222. Just back to this inflation figures. Someone said, why are you arguing with your expert? I'm not arguing at all. We're just trying to sort it out. It's not true, is it, that some things go up because there's a shortage, because people are buying more of it? Fuel's an example, and electricity is an example.
0: Yes, that's very inelastic. Yes.
1: Yeah. I mean, these things. The price of these things has got nothing to do with consumer demand. It's got to do in electricity, we're told, because of network costs. Nothing to do with consumers, and with fuel, it's to do with the international situation. Nothing to do with consumers.
0: And insurance premiums because of increasingly a flood and drought stricken areas. Demanding higher premiums and the like. So, look, of course, a lot of those things, the demand is inelastic. But even on petrol, it's really interesting that some numbers were released just recently that our consumption, this Australia-wide number, of fuel over the last 4 months has dropped about 8%. So partly that was because of free or subsidised public transport, more working from home.
1: And that people bought more electric cars too.
0: Yeah, more electric cars. We took the roof racks off our car to get more streamlined usage of our fuel. But we did respond to the price shock from the higher petrol price. And, yes, sure, I need to still fill up my car to drive around and do what I've got to do. But we can adjust it. Obviously, the change is an instant, but it does have an impact. If the price of things goes up dramatically, demand for them will go down and vice versa.
1: Well, for some things. I mean,
0: for people, most things.
1: Really? Well, are people going to use less electricity if the prices are high?
0: Well, apparently.

0: So, yes, or they'll move to, or they'll have batteries or more efficient light bulbs or take advantage of when there's discounts during the day.
1: All right, 1300 800 222 is the number. Michael from Beacon Hill. Hello, Michael.
2: Good evening, Philip and Stephen. Thanks very much for the discussion.
1: Pleasure.
2: There's the concept of choking off consumer demand by rising interest rates. It's pure arithmetic. I get that. You take money out of consumers' pockets and you basically send it off to the banks.
1: That's right.
2: Wouldn't it be more equitable if you, instead of doing that, taking the money out of consumers' pockets, but keeping it in a frozen account or a suspended account, like a mandatory savings scheme.
1: Mm-hmm.
2: And, you know, everybody has an account with the government. We've got an ATO account. It could be managed by the government. And, you know, that way you take the money out of circulation, and at a time when inflation comes off, people get their money back.
1: You give the money back, yeah.
2: Yeah. So at least it stays with, you know, the people who can least afford to have money taken off them in desperate times. You stop people from having to, you know, fire sale houses in a declining market. The real trouble that we're in globally is a loss of asset base in the hands of small, homeowners.
1: This is not a crazy idea, Stephen, is it? I mean, there are variants of this idea. Thanks, Michael, for raising it. There's nothing wrong with this idea, and that would be fairer, wouldn't it?
0: No, the broad concept is terrific. There are some administrative issues in imposing it and what you do with the money and what you do with interest rates for encouraging savings, because one part of the higher interest rates, and maybe some of my friends are getting to that age group where they actually celebrate high interest rates, but they love the high interest rates because they've paid off their mortgage years ago and they've got term deposits, and so they actually get an income boost when they go. But the whole concept about how do we manage inflation and take money away, in inverted commas, from people when the economy is overheating, when the inflation rate's too high, is a really good one. People in the past have spoken about using the superannuation scheme as part of that adjustment.
1: That's right.
0: Instead of, 12%, now we make it 15% for 12 months. Take that money out of the system for that 12 months, but lo and behold, our superannuation balances go up.
1: Yeah.
0: The other one is having a variable goods and services tax. You know, we pay 10% at the moment. When the economy is overheating, we put that rate up to 12%. When the economy cools off, we reduce it to 10%. And also, and again, maybe our experience with the pandemic would be illustrative this, when times are really bad, inflation's low and the economy is really weak, maybe we cut it to 8% and reduce the cost of items that way.
1: These are all better ideas than the current system we've got, aren't they? These are all much better ideas.
0: A variation of them? Yeah, look, frankly,
1: why aren't we doing them?
0: Oh, look, I think the politics is too hard. It's very hard to sell some of these ideas. You know, we're seeing this debate right now of the capital gains tax and negative gearing rules being sort of hotly contested in some parts of the economy. But I think that the administrative difficulty of the government determining what they're going to do with our money is part of the problem, and part of the political problem rather than an economic problem.
1: Well, Michael, I think we're in furious agreement with you.
2: Yes, well, I think it's pretty harsh that it's basically the working class that bears the brunt of all of these things.
1: By lining the profits of banks.
2: Well, and also interest rates are notoriously bad. It's a very blunt instrument, very difficult to judge. We always overshoot or undershoot. If we undershoot like we did recently, then you get punished for a longer period fighting inflation back.
1: Yeah. Yeah,
2: if you overcook it, you kill the economy. So this is a well-documented, all the economists will tell you, and you hear the Reserve Bank all the time sort of begging and pleading, please bear with us while we work this out. And lo and behold, it's always wrong. It's never, ever well gauged.
0: I just interject there, because one of the really fascinating things, you know, we talk about the RBA having its target for inflation between 2 and 3% per annum. Going back, I think it was to 2010, so we've now got roughly 16 years of data, inflation has only been in that 2 to 3% band on about five quarterly occasions. It's barely been 10%, but they've had the inflation rate within the target band. So they don't even hit their target with the difficulty that they've got and some of the draconian policies that they've got in place. It still doesn't automatically mean that they get their target.
1: Which leads me to this overall broad question. Is the government running the economy particularly well? You can make a strong argument that they're not, couldn't you? I mean, Bill Kelty the other day said there's something seriously wrong with this country. You know, when we've got massive commodity price profits and yet people are under the hammer. He said there's something fundamentally wrong with this country. And that's at the government's feet, isn't it?
0: I don't agree specifically with that. Look, in a sense, look, Australia's still one of the richest countries in the world despite all of our problems. So if we compare ourselves with most other countries, all other countries, we're doing very, very well. And we've got, you know, fantastic health system, education system, these sorts of things. As I mentioned, unemployment rate's nice and low. But we are feeling that doesn't mean that we should accept where we are, of course. But we do have this dilemma, I suppose, and sort of I think I've lived this on a couple of things that I've done in years gone by, that when we talk about, say, a mining profits tax, so people saying, why don't we set up a sovereign wealth fund like the Norwegians do with their oil in the North Sea? Why don't we do that for our iron ore and our LNG? The taxing of gas is a hot topic right now, of course, too, and use that money to pump into the budget and have a surplus and all the rest of it. We know that the profits tax was rejected by the people in the 2013 election. People sort of give lip service to it, but they don't actually want to support it.
1: Well, I don't know. That was 13 years ago. I wonder whether times have changed, Stephen.
0: Look, I'd like to think so. pardon me. The government would do it if they thought they could implement it and it would be successful. Oh, there's no doubt about that. I think that we've got, or the government, this is not even a partisan issue. The government of the day would implement a change on these sorts of things that collected, you know, it only takes the cream off the cake of some of these profits that the mining companies make.
1: They make
0: incredible amounts of money. And even if you had a very simple tax system where you charge, say, the iron ore companies, you know, for every dollar a ton above $60 a ton, you know, you pay 10% tax every dollar above $100. So when you've got the super profits coming through, you know, you pay 50 cents in the dollar extra tax. So it can be scaled up according to the size of the profits of the companies too. So, you know, when the cycle turns down, which it will one day,
1: it seems bleedingly obvious to ordinary people, and I don't seem to understand why the government won't bite the bullet on it. But can we talk, I want to talk productivity, but before we do that, Tim from Mossman's been waiting on there. Hi, Tim.
3: Look, it's a very simple thing, I think. You've got to take money out of the economy. Your guest is saying that. The federal government have the wherewithal that they can take money out of the economy and run surpluses. Simple. Cut money from every government spending area and run surpluses between $50 and $100 billion a year, and that would cut inflation. Okay, it's going to affect a fair bit of the economy. People are going to lose jobs a little bit. People are going to have to trim within the public sector. But higher interest rates have not worked. The government...
1: No.
3: They should be cutting government spending.
1: Yeah. I mean, Tim's got a point here, hasn't he, Stephen?
0: He does. Cuts in government spending, always an important issue to consider, because we can identify often areas where the government is spending too much. But when you sort of dig down into what do we cut, you know, people sort of identify the NDIS scheme as having got away on us, if you like, over recent years, and that's one area that's being trimmed. But then do you say, well, do we cut our defence expenditure? And some people would say yes, and some people would say no.

0: need to increase our spending to 3% of GDP, which is many tens of billion dollars a year more than we're currently doing? Or, you know, do we cut our health services? Do we cut, air traffic controllers, you know, because they're an expensive part of the public service. So, in a sense, it's what do you cut? Where is the fat, if you like, in the public service or the services that we, the electorate, demand from our government? And that's where, another dilemma comes into. So, yeah, maybe we should have more means testing of some of the payments that go to people. We should have the family home included in the capital gains tax regime.
1: Yeah, I mean, it gets back to what I think frustrates many people, you know, as they see their standard of living decline and they think there are better ways to do these things, and raising interest rates all the time just clobbers people, and it's not working. It's not. Yeah. It's patently not working. So, you know, if you use the old Einstein thing, keep repeating the same formula over and over again, hoping this time it'll work. That's the definition of insanity, isn't it?
0: It is. And I think... I'm becoming more and more enlightened when I'm on your show, Philip, because the callers who call in with these ideas, they've made me stop and think over recent months. And I think tonight's been another one of those examples that conventional economics has lost its way in the last decade or two. It's different now to how we manage an economy. So while now people sort of longingly look back at the Hawke and Keating and Costello and Howard budgets of decades gone by, they wouldn't be appropriate today. That we need to sort of think about how we get people working, how we get productivity starting to lift, and how we ensure that, you know, every dollar that's raised in tax by the government is spent very wisely and ensure that there's some more accountability.
1: Tony from Melville says, Phil, the use of we to say we are one of the richest countries in the world is a total mislead. Only some people are rich, and that's because they were enabled by past political circumstances and policies. Well, that's true too. That's true too. I mean, we are not a rich country. Some people in this country are rich. I think it's a better way to say it, isn't it?
0: But on a per capita GDP, per capita wealth or whatever, the median, the mean, whatever averages you want to use, we're stunningly rich. We live a long time. Our healthcare system's fantastic. Okay. So on all the indicators that you usually use to determine the well-being of a society and economy, we're in the top half a dozen countries in the world. There's no doubt about that. Now, that doesn't mean the wealth is evenly spread. Yes, there are pockets of people who are doing dreadfully badly at the moment, but that's how we use the tax system, hopefully, to redistribute income to the people who need it.
1: Stephen Kukulis is with us. We're talking economics. If you don't understand things, then give us a call. 1-300-800-222. I think a lot of people have lost faith in lots of things that governments talk about. Can we talk about productivity? See, the governor of the Reserve Bank says this is a persistent problem. Everyone says it's a persistent problem. Some people say it's 15 to 20 years old, at least, that Australia's not making sufficient productivity gains, and that's why we can't have healthier wages. Explain this to us in terms we can understand, Stephen. What is it? Because the ordinary person, I think, hears this and says, what are you talking about? I can't work any harder. So what are you talking about?
0: I'll start off by noting how hard it is to measure productivity.
1: What actually is it?
0: It's the amount of the output per person worked. So people will talk about per hour's work. So I work for an hour, and in the olden days it was easy. How many widgets did I produce at my manufacturing plant? Mm-hmm. How many tons of wheat did I grow? How many kilograms of wool did I produce from, you know, employing 20 people, 50 people, 100 people? So you could work it out relatively easily. But as we've moved to a services-based economy, it's much, much harder to work out what the productivity of a lot of the people who work in services actually is. So the RBA governor herself, how would you measure her productivity? You know, I'm sure she works exceedingly hard. She would work, you know, she'd be working 60, 70, 80 hours a week, I'm sure. How does she increase her productivity by 10%? It's a very difficult thing, or a nurse, or a teacher, or
1: a
0: firefighter.
1: A firefighter. Any emergency services person.
0: We've got better smoke alarms now, so they're doing less work. So has their productivity gone down because there are fewer house fires? Well, yeah. Which is an absurd proposition.
1: So why does the...

0: the Reserve Bank and the government too keep banging on about it and yet seemingly doing nothing about it.
1: Ah, because you can measure it in some other way. So one example I like to use, and bear with me for a moment. So if you just say you've got a workforce of 10 people out in the Pilbara in WA and you give them a pick and a shovel and a wheelbarrow and say, come on, guys, we're going to dig out some iron ore. You wouldn't dig out a lot of iron ore, I don't think, in any given week. The same 10 people, give them skills and education and knowledge to use trucks that you buy, a digger that you'd buy, and a conveyor belt or something that takes the iron ore to port. The productivity of those 10 same workers would be multiples of if they just use a pick and shovel versus, you know, humongously large trucks and diggers. And that's sort of a way to illustrate how productivity can improve by using
0: Does that mean that increased productivity actually means increased business investment?
1: That's a critical part of it, and we've had a decade of rotten business investment. And I don't think people have realised that enough in the productivity debate. They've sort of been just lamenting that productivity is poor. But Australia's been pretty bad at the take-up of a lot of technology and artificial intelligence for some reason, one reason or another. So our industries are losing some of their competitiveness internationally.
0: Yeah, I'm still trying to get a handle on. If it's such a big problem, it has been for 15 or 20 years, as the Reserve Bank says and the government says. You know, what are the policies designed to improve it? Because with all due respect, it does. I mean, what you're saying is, apart from businesses should invest more, what else should happen?
1: Educate our workforce and have them I don't like the word agility, but I'll use it, the agility to switch jobs as their old jobs are made redundant by technology inevitably or the changing spending patterns of Australians, so that they can retrain to do something else. That's part of the issue. So skills and education are absolutely pivotal. But it's also, yes, it is embracing technology and machinery and equipment to do things more efficiently. So perhaps the Reserve Bank governor is more efficient because she's using a computer now or something, whereas the old governors of years gone by just relied on a pen and paper to do their work. And so things like that can be improving productivity in a very broad sense. But it's really comes down to also having less rules and regulations. Now, this is a very tricky one because, of course, many rules and regulations are absolutely vital for safety and fairness and equity and these sorts of things. But some of them get in the way of a business wanting to expand and hire more people and undertake more expansion and more productivity in their output.
0: I mean, the Productivity Commission said this week, didn't they? Oh, well, late last week, wasn't it? That the amount of time it takes to build a house these days has increased substantially, the time it takes. Not because people are slow with hammer and nail, but because of regulations.
1: Because of regulations and the checking and the double checking and the triple check. Now, again, this is where my dilemma on those sorts of things comes into play. Because if I was building a house, and I'm not, but if I was, I'd want to make sure that the reinforced concrete was all sound and that the neighbour next door's wall wasn't going to fall into my backyard and these sorts of things. So you can understand why the rules and regulations are there to ensure that the final product isn't shoddy and poorly made. However, for a lot of builders, they've got to go to many different areas to get the approval of these sort of compliance issues. They've got to get approval to have a round window as opposed to a square window on a street-facing scape. You hear all these horrible stories. The Productivity Commission, you're quite right, highlighted many of these last week. And
0: Why don't we get some
1: regulations, of course, out, but there's some that really slow down the.
0: Why don't we get stuck into it? Why don't we do something about it?
1: Well, I think the government's trying.
0: I'm not seeing it.
1: Oh, the budget had a few bits and bobs. They've taken a baby step along a marathon path.
0: 1-300-800-222. Stephen Koukoulis is with us. We're talking economics. If you don't understand the economy, you're not alone. It sounds. Tara's in the truck. Sorry, Tara, you've been waiting on there. Hello.
2: Hi, good evening. How are you?
0: Pretty good, yeah.
2: My question is, instead of raising interest rates, why don't they raise GST instead? And that gets spread right across the board.
0: Yeah. Yeah, no, we... That's

0: well, I think that's an. I think, Stephen, you think that's an excellent idea too, don't you?
1: I think there's, yes, there's a lot of merit in that. And just to sort of think another reason why that's a good idea too, we know that only one third of householders have a mortgage.
0: Mm.
1: A third of people own their house without a mortgage, and a third rent, and the third have a mortgage. So when interest rates go up, you're only hitting a really small part of the economy. Only 30% of the population will have a mortgage, plus businesses, of course.
0: And one of the most
1: GST, everybody pays the GST, so it's much fairer.
0: Yeah, that's right. And mortgage holders are often most vulnerable people. They're in the younger stage of life, trying to raise families and so on.
1: Correct.
0: John from Bellevue Heights in Adelaide. G'day, John.
2: Hi there, yeah. Same point, basically. You mentioned it, the lady just speaking mentioned it. You really need a variable GST, goods and services tax, and that will spread it more equitably throughout the economy. And the whole point of the interest rate thing is supposed to be to put pressure on to reduce spending, to take money out of the economy. So, they're just not doing it because they don't want to. Yeah, that's me.
0: Yeah, I think that's probably right. Yeah,
1: and you can still have interest rates and a variable GST and these other things too, and maybe a contribution to superannuation. Interest rates aren't all bad and unworkable. They do have a role to play in any economy. We need a government bond market to raise money to cover their debt and to manage finances and these sorts of things. And we do need interest rates for, overdrafts and for people's savings, as we're saying. So for the savers out there, they want interest rates to be available on there as a reward for their savings. So, but having them complemented with another arm of policy would make the job of

0: dad, two kids, costs cut to the bone, zero spending. I've got a mortgage, skip meals every day. Every rate rise money is taken from me to give to banks and corporate entities, not people. They pay dividends to shareholders and they invest in AI and data centres and fuel inflation. The RBA raise rates to curb inflation and then take the cop out that 4.4% is full employment. That's over.
1: Yeah.
0: The math ain't mathing. You know, I think this is at the heart of a lot of discontent. I mean, to get back to Bill Keelty's words, there's something fundamentally wrong in this country, isn't there?
1: Yeah. And I think, well, it's not just this country too. It is in other countries too. Now, of course, we've got our natural resources that perhaps many countries in Europe don't have and the like. But I would imagine when I look at the macro data out of the European economies, the UK is going through a horrendous economic position at the moment. So in New Zealand, so countries that we like to compare ourselves to, so the Canada and Germany, UK, whatever, they're going through not dissimilar problems. That it's partly because I think policymakers were a bit asleep at the wheel when a lot of this technological change came through, the COVID pandemic. I still think we've got a hangover of that, an economic hangover, that is, that we sort of were all scared at what's happening in the economy and the role that the government played in helping to support the economy, which is good. But now we've come out of the pandemic and expect the government to sort of solve every one of our little micro problems. And that's created this growth in government spending that an earlier caller was talking about that needs to be reined in.
0: 1-300-800-222. House prices are going down. Contrary to what, you know, I don't like to get stuck into the media, Stephen, but, you know, it just isn't true, is it, that there was widespread opposition to the tax changes? I mean, judging by what's happened, there's widespread acceptance of the tax changes because people realise that something has to happen to the property market if you know, a whole generation of young people are to ever dream of living anywhere.
1: Well, one of the big seismic issues that's happened in recent years is this realisation that incredible lift in house prices over, well, 30 or 40 years, to be frank, really has made affordability for young people absolutely impossible in many instances. And so one way to, pre-budget, I'm sure people were talking about, oh, why don't we change negative gearing? Why don't we adjust capital gains tax to reduce the growth in house prices so that young people can afford to get in? And lo and behold, here we are a few months after the budget and house prices are down about, this is an Australia-wide level, about 2%. Sydney and Melbourne, they're down a little bit more. And I think in Perth, there's a residual increase, although they're about to turn negative. And that's by absolute definition, the improving affordability.
0: That was the point, wasn't it?
1: Indeed. It is exactly the point. And I think, and the polls are saying that a lot of people are suggesting that, yeah, they don't mind if house prices drop a bit, you know, whatever a bit is determined to be, 5%.
0: If it's going to help young people.
1: If it's going to help young people, and that is exactly the issue, or even people who might have bought their one-bedroom unit for a fortune, now they're married or got kids or whatever the case may be, they actually now need a little three-bedder somewhere. So that upgrade part of the economy, well, is important to remember too.
0: Yeah, I don't know. I think a lot of the frustration coming through in the text line and calls tonight is indicative of the fact that people don't believe in it anymore. People don't believe the system, and they certainly don't think the system's working for them. You know, they see the system working for plenty of other people, but not ordinary wage and salary earners and people at the, you know, to the below the median level of income. I think they think the system isn't fair. That's what Bill Keelty was getting at. I think he's right, isn't he?
1: Yeah, and I think this extended period now where real wages have been falling is generally hurting, and
0: of course it's hurting, and
1: things like we haven't spoken about HECs and things that young people get burdened with too. That the level of HECs, I don't mind the concept of HECs, but I think it's sort of now at an extraordinarily high level that it really. Well, talking about price signals, it's a disincentive for people to undertake study. Because if you do some study and you're left with a $50,000 HECS debt, you might think, well, I might just do something a little bit different. And so therefore the quality of our education suffers as a result of that.
0: I think that's obvious too. I mean, I think that's obvious, and the government knows about it.
1: Should be.

0: The government knows about it. They know that, for example, cranking up the artificially cranking up the prices of arts degrees and so on is unfair. They know this, and yet they don't do anything about it.
1: Yep. We need a major overhaul, I think. And look, I think we're still stuck with tinkering at the edges on a lot of policy issues. That the boldness of a lot of reforms no longer in the mindset of major political parties. Even though I think when

0: there's this mental block that it's not popular, then that they'll just do themselves out of a job. They'll lose government if they propose many of these policies.
1: I think a classic case is a proper revision of resources rent and resources taxation. You know, seems to me it's a no-brainer. People have, you know, it mightn't have worked 13 years ago because of a well-funded lobby group by the Australian mining industry. But I tell you what, it wouldn't work. That's not going to be effective today. People have changed their minds about this, haven't they?
0: I think people have matured and realised that. Remember that the mining tax was imposed, it was imposed when we'd had, 20 or 25 years of incredible wealth creation and boom, and so in a sense it was, you're going to be taking away the goodies from us. But now that we've had a decade of malaise and sort of sluggishness and, flat to declining living standards, people are saying, hey, what is actually going wrong with us as a society and as an economy right now? And again, I think tonight we've heard a half a dozen or a dozen really good ideas about what can be done, what could be done.
1: I know. Don't get too excited about governments getting off their backsides to do something about it. There seems to be a sort of general conspiracy to do nothing about it. It seems to, I think, in the eyes of many people. Anyway, it's not your fault, Stephen, but I'm glad you're here to try and explain.
0: Thank you for that.
1: Try and explain it all to us. But I think a bit like trying to explain productivity. I think people hear this these words and think, yeah. So what does that mean? It's not making a lot of impact on our lives.
0: And people are actually feeling this this extended period of falling real wages. 1 year of falling real wages, people probably don't worry too much because they'll recover next year.
1: But 15 years?
0: But this is now entrenched. Yeah. This is a decade-long problem, we're feeling it.
1: Exactly. The cost of living crisis is not made up. It didn't come from nowhere. People are feeling it, and that's because, it's real. All right, Stephen, good to talk with you. Appreciate it. Thank you.
0: Thank you, Philip.
1: Stephen Koukoulis, Managing Director of Market Economics with us. Thanks for all your calls and ideas as well. All right, the news breakdown coming up next, straight after the latest news.
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0: 7.1 has hit Kumamoto, knocking out power to thousands of homes, rupturing roads and leaving some trapped and others presumed dead inside a partially collapsed shopping mall. The Japan Meteorological Agency says a tsunami advisory was temporarily issued but was lifted within 2 hours. Japanese Prime Minister Sanae Takeuchi says teams have been sent to the affected area.
1: We are currently assessing the damage and number of casualties, but there have been reports on injuries as well as power cuts, damaged roads, bridges and buildings. I ask all to take measures to protect yourselves.
0: Firefighters are battling to subdue huge wildfires that have forced evacuations of tens of thousands of people across France and Spain as Western Europe braces for another heatwave. Crews are seeking to capitalize on more favorable weather before a new wave of higher temperatures settles in from Wednesday. In the Bordeaux region of France, firefighters have contained a massive blaze overnight, while in Spain, authorities have allowed people from 9 out of 11 towns in the Toledo province to return to their homes. However, fires are still raging out of control near Madrid. The Kremlin says a Ukrainian attack on an Iranian vessel in the Caspian Sea should be considered as an assault on Iran itself. Iran's foreign ministry has condemned the Ukrainian attack, saying it resulted in an explosion that killed one sailor and injured another. Ukrainian President Volodymyr Zelensky said Kyiv had struck vessels used in military cargo shipments involving Iran. Kremlin spokesman Dmitry Peskov has now accused Ukraine of widening the geographical scope of what he called its terrorist attacks. Solomon Islands police say one body's been recovered after a landslide at a gold mine on the island of Guadalancal. Acting Police Commissioner James A. Torea says it's too early to say if there are more people buried in the rubble following yesterday's landslide. Goldridge Mine had issued a statement yesterday saying there were no injuries, casualties or fatalities. Mr. A. Torea says the company's now working with police on the recovery process. The pit where the landslide occurred is believed to have been used by illegal miners. The deceased as Guadalcanal man Ashley Olo. Experts say Western Australia is the logical location for Australia's third oil refinery, given the country's most recent refinery closure was in that state. The federal and WA governments are funding a $4 million study into a refinery proposed by Perth-based company Perdaman, with Karratha among the sites under consideration. Australian National University supply chain specialist David Leaney says rebuilding refining capacity in WA makes sense because the state has the country's most active oil production sector.
2: We used to have 8 oil refineries. That was whittled down over the past 10, 15 years down to 2. And one of the most recent closures was in Western Australia. Because it's actually the one with the most active operating oil field, it makes perfect sense for that one to be re-established so we'd have 3 instead of 2.
0: Norway's massive salmon farming industry is grappling with pollution, rampant disease and animal welfare concerns. The country supplies more than half the world's Atlantic salmon with an industry roughly 18 times the size of Tasmania's. But the conditions have created widespread sea lice and disease. Local anglers like Anne-Britt Bogan says the species is facing a crisis.
3: In the mid-80s, it was like 1 million wild salmon coming back from the ocean to Norway. And now it's down to, I think it's around 300,000. We have the fish farming industry right outside the National Salmon Fjord. It could wipe out the salmon stock if we're really unlucky.
0: Hundreds of tiny endangered snails have been reintroduced to a small Atlantic island following an extensive breeding program which has saved the species from extinction. Just 21 of the remaining snails, called Geometra coronula, were found by scientists on Bugio on a rocky island near Madeira. Hundreds of their descendants have now been bred at zoos in Britain and France. In the NRL, Canberra Raiders hooker Tom Starling says the team will use this weekend's regional clash against the ladder-leading Panthers as a measuring stick. The 11th-placed Canberra are looking to produce a 5th straight win on Saturday in Mudgee if there are any hope of a finals berth, but will be missing some star power in Hudson Young and Noah Martin. But Starling says Owen Paddy's likely return from suspension is perfect timing.
4: They're at the top of the ladder and it's a must-win game for us. So boys are excited. Always love getting out to country towns. It's always a good contest between us and Penrith. And yeah, we need a win to keep our season alive. So it's, all systems go here.
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6: The weather forecast for the capital for Wednesday, the 29th day of July. Partly cloudy with a shower or two and a top of 10 degrees. On Thursday, some frost, a partly

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2: Yes, well, good to be with you too. Philip Clark with you on ABC Radio. This is Nightlife, and we are right around the country. Apologies for croaky voice, but I'm feeling fine. It's the second hour of the program, 11:06. It's 9:06. That's Eastern time. It's 9:06 in Western Australia, South Australia, and the Northern Territory. It's 10:24. From midnight tonight till 5 a.m. Queensland time, there might be some problems with the Townsville 6:30 a.m. signal. And from midnight till 5 a.m. WA time, there's a problem with the AM signal in Kalgoorlie. But the alternative is, of course, ABC Listen or TV Channel 25. Lots of ways to listen. As you know, grab our podcast. I'll put that talk with Stephen Kokoulis up. Yes, I know. Well, I know it was a bit. a lot of people are very angry on us. I think that's what the conversation was reflecting. 1-300-800-222 coming up in this hour. Nightlife news breakdown shortly with Claire Armstrong, and then Michael Adams and the terrible story of the wreck of the Kataraki. Just an appalling incident in Australian history, and Peter Marks on tech and what the government's doing about AI. So all of it heading our way. I hope you can stay with us for some or all of that. We've got the Nightlife News Breakdown first up. Let's get into it.
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2: Well, time for Nightlife News Breakdown. Well, there was shouting and arguments and then applause. It was apparently all happening, according to those listening through the closed-door meeting of the closed meeting of the of Labor MPs in Victoria as they chose their new leaders this morning. And the result, Victoria has a new Premier, former Deputy Ben Carroll, elected unopposed following a chaotic Labor caucus this morning, with Minister for Transport Infrastructure Gabrielle Williams elected as the new Deputy Premier. Former Premier Jacinta Allen resigned after facing sustained pressure over slumping polling numbers and allegations of widespread corruption in the construction sector. The new Premier was quick to highlight what is no doubt, he hopes, his major selling point.
3: Let me make one thing very clear. I am not Daniel Andrews. I am not Jacinta Allen. I will do things differently because different times require a new approach.
2: Well, for several months, some former Premier Jacinta Allen had refused to act on calls to establish a royal commission into alleged corruption in the state's construction industry. Well, today Ben Carroll made that his first act as Premier, saying there'd be no tolerance for corruption under his new government.
3: My first action as Premier will be to call a royal commission into the construction sector. We will also immediately establish a special prosecutor that will work in parallel with the Royal Commission. And we will strengthen IBAC, giving them the follow-the-money powers now.
2: Well, and anti-corruption also the focus of events in New South Wales too today, where Federal Coalition Leader Angus Taylor's name was cited in the explosive Independent Commission Against Corruption inquiry into leading figures of the New South Wales Liberal Party. It's quite a show in New South Wales. Leading our Nightlife News Breakdown again tonight is Claire Armstrong, the ABC's Chief Digital Political Correspondent based at Parliament House in Canberra. Claire, good evening to you. Apologies for my voice, but I'm sounding worse than I feel, by the way. Welcome to Nightlife.
4: Hi, Phil. I hope you feel better, even though it maybe is just in the voice.
2: Oh, yes. That's where it is. Hey, look, Victorians going to the polls on November the 28th. Jacinta Allen's polling's been dire. Things had to change for Labor to have any chance of avoiding a whitewash. Will this do the trick?
4: Well, I have to imagine it can't really have got much worse for the Labor Party in Victoria. You know, they're coming off the back of more than a decade in government. You know, a lot of the things that just tend to cling on to a party that's been in power for that long obviously make it difficult to go around again without some of the specifics that Jacinta Allen's government was facing, particularly there's community concern on things like crime, and there's been quite a concerted campaign campaign around the state of the state's infrastructure, I think potholes, and then of course the allegations of corruption in the construction sector. So I think with all that told, they were headed over a bit of a cliff electorally, even though the polls have been quite strained in the sense that the Liberals, the Labor Party and One Nation are all sort of sitting around the 20-odd percent mark, but something had to change. This could be a bit of a save the furniture move with Ben Carroll maybe injecting a little bit of a fresh sort of new leaf in these last couple of weeks. And really, I think what this comes down to is you've got a lot of Labor MPs looking around now thinking this could get quite dire for their own personal seat. And rather than avoid a wipeout, which obviously makes it a lot harder to rebuild, maybe this will help them cling on to some form of a front bench that they can then go back around with, you know, if they, as everyone is sort of predicting, don't win at the election.
2: It's not going to be nice as pie, though, is it? Because there was reports of yelling and commotion in the party meeting. And as we know from past putches of party leaders, the leakers usually follow. Those differences of opinion are still there. I mean, Jacinta Allan says, if I'd run, I reckon I would have won. So, you know, she's got supporters. We'll have to wait and see, I guess.
4: Yeah, look, I mean, I must confess my Victorian state political contacts are not quite comparable to my federal ones, but I mean, you can kind of transplant any of these sorts of pre-election leader kind of knifing incidents where as much as there's a fresh face in a new team, it doesn't obviously undo a lot of the underlying disagreements.
2: No, well, there'll be no Royal Commission into the construction industry before the Victorian state election either, I would have thought, by the time you take to get that moving. Anyway, the decision's been announced. Federal implications here, are there any, do you think?
4: I think so. I mean, it's interesting, the kind of prevailing wisdom in Canberra is that it wouldn't be too bad for Labor federally if there was a Liberal coalition, you know, maybe a bit of One Nation
2: it'll be a Liberal One Nation win if it's anything, won't it?
4: Yeah, well, I mean, that's definitely what things are looking like. I mean, I would point out that One Nation does not currently have a leader of the party in Victoria, and they don't have any candidates announced. And we are only 4 months out from the poll. So never say never, but I think the federal implication here is it does shake things up a little bit, and it won't be quite as easy to, you know, predict exactly how this is going to go, which maybe takes a bit of pressure off Labor federally.
2: Yeah, it's an interesting observation. I mean, it's made by others too as well, Claire, that you're right. We're only 4 months out from the state election, and One Nation is polling second, and yet they don't appear to have any organisation in Victoria. Or are they keeping this all under wraps or something for some nefarious reason?
4: I think it's just a matter of the scale of getting organised like this. As much of what this One Nation has been around for decades, they haven't operated at this kind of mainstream level. I'm sure people can remember election after election of various controversies about candidates that make them, you know, they end up not reaching the finish line, you know, whether it's something as simple as not living in the area or something more sinister. So I would say it's probably organisationally just a huge push for them off the back of South Australia earlier this year. But, you know, if they want to capitalise on this momentum, they're going to have to get their skates on, really.
2: Yes. Now, speaking of One Nation, the leader, Pauline Hanson's now confirmed that Gina Reinhardt did pay for her trip to Sicily and the hotel and the flights and the Dolce & Gabbana show. Well, it's very generous of her.
4: Yes. Well, it

0: Rich, that could be that if Pauline Hanson personally funded that herself, she obviously wouldn't have to declare it. So we've mainly cleared up the mystery, but not fully.
1: Yes, back to the unions. Changes at the top of the federal body, the powerful heads of the Australian Council of Trade Unions, Sally McManus and Michelle O'Neill, have announced their resignation. Sally McManus has been an absolute trooper in this role for many years, hasn't she?
0: Yeah, it's quite a legacy for whoever follows both these two women to come after. They've, even just in the last sort of 4 years, as they've obviously had a Labor government to work with, the amount of industrial relations changes and reforms, you know, think of everything from the right to switch off and, you know, not answer work emails after hours, through to some of the more structural changes like multi-employer bargaining. There's been huge waves of change that they've sort of ushered in. And they're often quite at the ACTU under their sort of tenure has often been at the forefront of a lot of almost populist campaigns as well. I mean, the ACTU came out quite a while ago for calling for a 25% tax on gas exports, for example. That obviously hasn't happened, but they tend to have been really sort of kicking with the wind in a lot of the things they've campaigned on and picking up on that community sentiment.
1: Just back into New South Wales and the ICAC probe here, which is proving to be quite a circus. Yeah. Even early on, it's only been going for a couple of days. But a bit of a bombshell today, Federal Coalition Leader Angus Taylor's name turned up, the inquiry hearing of a text message which referred to a shakedown of Angus Taylor for $10,000 in donations. Now, Mr. Taylor's not accused of anything, and he hasn't been called before the ICAC, but might this be the beginning of something? I mean, is there mud sticking, do you think, here or not?
0: We're 2 days into an eight-week inquiry, so I would say if it's come up this early, I can't really see a way through that 8 weeks without Angus Taylor being called, even just to explain, you know, in this instance, it was someone talking about him, but presumably at some point that person followed through and contacted him and talked to him directly about this, allegation. We've already heard in the ICAC hearing so far that Taylor donated money to it, made an ongoing commitment to fund a sort of segment of the Liberal Party, a movement that was wanting to bolster conservative voices in the membership. So, I mean, again, no accusation of wrongdoing, but as time would tell from history, there's always a bit of collateral with these New South Wales ICAC investigations. I have to say, if that institution was eligible for a Walkley, I think they'd probably have won a few over the last few years for all the political scalps they seem to claim.
1: Yeah. Hey, just on fuel, the 16% fuel discount is due to end this weekend. The government's not going to extend it by the look of it, are they? I mean, this is the Minister for Resources, Madeleine King, on AM this morning.
2: The government is very much aware of the pressure increase in fuel prices does put on Australian families, and we have taken action in the past and will continue to monitor how these prices do affect people and seek to deliver that kind of relief as best we can.
1: I mean, the government would have sorely have hoped that the Middle East crisis in the Strait of Hormuz would have ended and the Strait be open by now, but that's not happening and there's no real timetable for it, is there?
0: No, it's a really tricky position for the government because obviously the impetus for cutting the excise was the war, and the war is, if anything, almost at the same sort of peak that it was when that decision was first made, even though there was the ceasefire for some months. The Prime Minister was also asked about this today, and he essentially said it was announced from the beginning that this fuel excise was going to end on Sunday. I don't know whether the government just are trying to avoid a run on fuel if everyone finally realises that fuel's going to go up by 16 cents a litre overnight on the weekend, but he does seem to have left the door marginally ajar, and I have to wonder if it's potentially easier for a government to just keep it going another month than it would be to take it off and then have to turn around and put it back if oil prices really soar again.
1: Yep. All right. Just finally, Anthony Albanese is keen to allay Western Australian concerns with talk of a possibility, maybe in the future, sort of, of a new oil refinery.
3: We want to make

0: sure that we get the right location, but we want to make sure as well that it's a project that stacks up, that can go forward. And that's why you do a proper feasibility study. We're doing it in the right order.
1: Well, they're not spending much money, and it's all a long way away if it ever happens, Claire.
2: Yeah, $2 million for a feasibility study. Look, I think it's...
1: Pre-feasibility study, Claire.
2: You've got me. That's true. I think there is some genuine interest in if this can be done in a way that isn't obviously exorbitantly expensive and then potentially an underutilized asset. I don't think the government, is completely disingenuous in exploring this option, but it is, as you say, the steps before this thing actually potentially happens.
1: Yes, exactly. All right, look, energy ministers met today. What were they talking about?
2: Yeah, so this one's a little one to keep an eye on, I think. It was the first chance all the states and territories had got together with the feds to talk about a bunch of energy issues, but specifically the thing that's caught my attention is the AI standards, these standards for data centres that were announced by the Prime Minister a couple of weeks ago. Out of that meeting came a communique just a couple of hours ago this evening, and Northern Territory and Queensland are both opposed at this stage, or expressing opposition to the kind of broader principles that the PM flagged there. That was things like that these data center companies have to bring more energy into the system than they use. But there was also obviously quite a push on that energy being sourced from renewables. And there has definitely been opposition in Queensland, in particularly about, you know, not wanting to have the standards tied specifically to renewables as a source of energy.
1: Sure. All right, Claire, always great to talk. Appreciate it. There's a lot happening at the moment. Good to have your views too.
2: Thanks, Phil. Appreciate it.
1: Claire Armstrong, the ABC's chief digital political correspondent based at Parliament House in Canberra.
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1: Yes, thanks for the texts as well. Mike in Canberra says, don't former ACTU leaders automatically enter politics? They, not automatically. There've been some famous ones, hasn't there? Bob Hawke, of course. Bill Kelty didn't. Did he? No. No. Simon Crean did. That's true. They don't all do it. Thank you, Dave. He says, the property investment market's become an economy in its own right. In the 1970s, an owner-occupied house could be paid for between 5 to 10 years. By the 1980s, this became 15 to 20 years. The 1990s, 25 to 30 years. The 2000s to the 2020s saw this set as 30 years. Affordability is now between 30 to 40, depending on single or double income situations. Approximately 20% over 2 million houses are investor-owned. Another group further down the chain is those divorced and starting over later in life, because longer loan terms are not viable at a later age. And Australia has over 1.8 million divorced people. It's true, Dave. It's true. Just to return to that first hour's conversation, I think a lot of people just think the economy is not working. It's not working for them, at least. And as Bill Kelty said in the piece last week, there's something wrong. There's something wrong in the country. Anyway, thank you. Nightlife history. Michael, I always enjoy talking to Michael Adams. Let's have a chat about Australia's worst maritime disaster.
4: Nightlife history.
1: Immigration to Australia to meet a shortage of workers is nothing new. In the early 19th century, for instance, as the economy of New South Wales grew, colonial authorities sought more workers from the UK to address labour shortages. And from the 1820s, governments and private entities established assisted immigration schemes, which provided incentives like subsidised or free passage to skilled workers to encourage their relocation to the colony. And so it came about that around this time of year, 181 years ago, a ship named the Katariki set sail from Liverpool in England. It had 411 people aboard, including 367 immigrants, many of them women and children travelling in family groups. Tragically, it never made landfall in Australia, however. It was wrecked off King Island in Bass Strait on August the 4th, 1845, in what still remains Australia's largest civilian maritime disaster. I don't think it's well known. To tell us more about this and other events from that time of year through...

0: Yesterday, we're joined once again by Michael Adams, creator and host of the Forgotten Australia podcast. Michael, good evening to you. Welcome back to Nightlife.
1: Ahoy, Captain Phil. This, you sound like you could do with a toddy of rum there, my friend.
0: I do. I would. Yes, I wouldn't mind. I'm going to break into the ship supply of rum.
1: That's right.
0: This was a thing when I was an adolescent, because I lived on King Island for a little while. I think, as people know, the Kataraki was a big story there, but I wonder whether anybody else knows about
1: much. I don't think it's terribly well known, given how absolutely awful it was. It really is a haunting story people went through.
0: Yeah, it's incredible. It's a dreadful story. Tell us about it. What caused the loss of the Kataraki? Well, it was on the west coast of King Island, which, of course, is the home of hundreds of wrecks. But anyway,
1: dangerous part of the world when you're travelling by sea, particularly then. So, as you said, they left England on the 20th of April, 1845, bringing 368 or so bounty immigrants, most of them these assisted passage people, to come to Australia and start new lives. So they'd been given assisted passage or free passage because they were people of good character who were going to contribute to the Australian colonies. So, back then, even though the Kataraki was a really renowned ship, it was fast, it was safe, it was big for the time, it would still take, the better part of 4 months to make the voyage. So they had really plain sailing, good sailing for the first 3 months or so. And then in the middle of July off the south of Australia, they hit bad, bad weather and it kind of continued to get worse. They were crossing the Great Australian Bight in heavy rain, squalls, gales, etc. They hove to try and ride it out. But the ship's surgeon, who had a lot of say, encouraged the captain to make a dash for Port Phillip. There was every chance that, at anchor they'd come to grief. So, kind of damned if you do, damned if you don't. They ploughed ahead through this bad weather in the middle of the night. And it must have been absolutely sickening to hear the crunch of the ship hitting a reef. Now, they thought they'd hit the mainland, but they'd actually hit a reef off the west coast of King Island. They were within 500 yards of King Island itself. So they were within sight of safety in terms of land if they could get to it. This was the problem. I mean, a lot of people couldn't swim back in those times. There weren't really sufficient lifeboats. The collision punched a hole in the hull and the lower decks that were filled with water almost immediately. So a lot of people drowned down there. The ladders were broken, so people had a lot of difficulty getting up onto deck. If you got onto deck, you were washed overboard. And in the passage of that night,
0: it's in the middle of the night too, isn't it?
1: Yeah, that's right. So by dawn, 200 people had been washed overboard, dashed. The ship had rolled. So there's 200, when sunrise comes, there's 200 people clinging to the ship as it's breaking up and they're being washed away, in their twos and threes. At 4 p.m. that day, it broke in half and another 70 or 100 people died right there and then. So they had, they're down to about one quarter of the people who'd been aboard still alive. They tried to make a buoy. That didn't work. Six men launched the last quarter boat. That capsized. They all drowned. The people who were still alive then lashed themselves to what was left of the boat and they managed to get, into the night. But they were drowning, lashed to the actual wreckage itself. They were drowning where they were tied or they were being swept away. By the next day, it was, they realised this was it. So they actually loosened the ties around themselves so that, at least when they hit the water, they might have some chance. And a guy who was the chief officer, Thomas Guthrie, was actually swept into the water, managed to grab some wreckage, got ashore, and he found that there were two other people who'd made it, and another six or so would get there in similar fashion. So 9 out of 410 or so people made it. Only one of the free passage bounty emigrants made it, Solomon Brown. His wife and children had all drowned. So it was an absolutely nightmarish situation.
0: I mean, and there was nothing on King Island much at the time.
1: It wasn't over. That's it. They didn't realise that they were on an island. They thought they were on the mainland. They're in the middle of nowhere. They do have some supplies that are washing up, And after a little while, a fur sealer and his mate and a couple of Indigenous workers stumble upon them because they've been seeing all of this, you know, wreckage washing up along the coastline, and they help them. But they themselves had no boat because their boat had been lost. So for the next, it wasn't until the 7th of September that they finally spotted a steamship and could, you know, tell be rescued, taken to Melbourne and tell people what had happened. In that month, though, these poor survivors had to bury 300 people who'd washed up on the beaches in mass graves. And these are people that they knew. These were their fellow crewmates. They were passengers. And in the case of poor Solomon Brown, his family members. So an absolute nightmare, and particularly also for the people back in England who I guess were all imagining that their relatives were safe and sound in this far-off land starting a new life. Extraordinarily, Howie, the chief officer, would go back to sea and he would drown in a shipwreck in Bass Strait 3 years later in very similar circumstances.
0: Oh, dear,
1: so
0: really?
1: No rest for him. And it was said that Solomon Brown, the one passenger who'd survived, had vowed never to go to sea again, but he was found drowned in a creek in Melbourne in 18 inches of water just months later. I couldn't verify that in newspapers, so I'm not sure if that's apocryphal or not, but it might speak to, you know, the sort of trauma that he had gone through.
0: Yeah.
1: So it's an amazing story.
0: Yeah, it is an amazing story. You're right. I don't believe it's well known, but as I say, when I was growing up, it was, you know, well known to all of us who lived on King Island. It was a horrendous part of the nation, of the island's history. There was another dreadful shipwreck disaster around this time of the year. It occurred in 1909 when the SS Waratah came to grief. What happened here?
1: Well, this was a ship that was, like the Katariki in its day, really well known, really renowned for being the latest, the greatest, the fastest, the safest. Waratah was a 10,000-ton ship, 465 feet long. It could carry up to about 1,000 people, but on this voyage, thankfully, it only had 200 or so aboard. So the Waratah was... On its route was London, South Africa, Australia, return. And it had made one voyage like this. It was on its second voyage when it disappeared off the coast of South Africa. So it had picked up a lot of Australians in Australian ports and then sailed west to Cape Town and was going from Durban to Cape Town when it vanished. And that was on... was on the 27th of July in 1909. So in early August 1909, people started to wonder, where is the Waratah? And they sent out search boats for it, naval vessels. About a week into the search, they suddenly thought they'd seen it. And Australia's federal parliament was actually interrupted with this good news because people were increasingly worried and it turned out that it wasn't the boat. What's really bizarre about this story is there was a passenger, a British passenger who'd been in Sydney called Claude Sawyer, and Claude had been on the ship and between Adelaide and South Africa gotten really freaked out. The boat, he reckoned, was listing really badly. He'd sit in his bath and see that the water was on a 45-degree angle. He spoke to another passenger about it. The passenger said, come and look at this. And off the front of the ship, when it was going down a wave, it would just plow into the next one. So they kind of thought, well, if, you know, there's really bad weather, it's going to just fill up with water and sink. And there would be later other accounts of the boat having a terrible list this way and that way. And one of the Australian passengers on the first voyage was Professor William Bragg of South Australia, who would go on to win the Nobel Prize for his X-ray crystallography. So a man who knew a thing or two about mathematics, and he would testify that the ship's metacenter of gravity was beneath the boat, so it would list one way until it was corrected, and if it was overcorrected, then it would list the other way. So there were a lot of accounts of this later, and Bragg actually said that he had raised the issue with the captain, and the captain was reported to have raised the issue with the company, the Blue Anchor Line, and they'd ignored it. So all of these kind of questions would surround it. Claude Sawyer, on this passage to South Africa, had this incredible vision where he had saw this image of this man holding a sword and bloody hands. And he confided to the other passenger who'd been discussing about the ship's instability. And the guy said, this is a sign that you're going to die. So in South Africa, in Durban, Claude Sawyer got a refund for the rest of his voyage and said, no way, I'm not continuing. And he tried to get other people to go off the ship, but they wouldn't. So 211 people went on the Waratah and they went off and were never seen again. So it's been looked for ever since. I think the most recent search for it was in the mid-90s. No trace has ever been found. Mm. It's presumed that it came to very, very sudden grief, turned turtle and sank probably in the middle of the night, so no one was able to get off or get out and they wouldn't find any wreckage at all. So a real mystery.
0: Yeah. Yep. Well, boxing's also in the sporting news this week, Michael. Bouts underway at the Commonwealth Games in Glasgow. But this week, back in 1919, Australia had a star boxer winning a host of flyweight titles. But, gee, no one remembers him now. His name was George Mendes. Tell us about him.
1: George Mendes is one of my favourite Australian forgotten characters. This guy was incredible. I mean, he really had the odds stacked against him from birth. He was born in 1899 in Sydney. Now, we were on the way in Australia to become a federated nation, but we're also very much a white Australian policy nation, and we were pretty anti-Semitic. George was born to a Portuguese Jewish father, and he had a Chinese mother. So he was a brown-skinned, tiny little fellow. He, as an adult, he stood 5'2", and he weighed 7.5 stone. So as you can imagine, he was bullied. He had to learn to fight, and he was good at it. In 1916, he joined the staff of Referee magazine, which was a sporting magazine in Sydney, as a copy boy, and he wanted to get into the ring. His timing was terrific because Sydney stadiums had just started a flyweight division. So George stepped into the ring and proved himself to be a force to be reckoned with despite his size. He won the New South Wales title, the flyweight title, in August 1917. By 1919, at the end of July 1919, he won the Australian title. He beat a guy called George Eddy. So he won the flyweight title and he'd never lose it. Not to say he wouldn't lose fights, but he'd never relinquish that title. So George went off to the Philippines where he fought. He won about, I reckon, about 80 to 90% of his fights. The guy he fought in the Philippines, a guy who called himself Pancho Villa, he did really well against him. But he would end up, Pancho would end up being the world flyweight title. So there was talk of them actually duking it out for the world title.
0: That's right. I'm keen to know why George didn't have a crack at the world belt.
1: He was going to. They were going to bring Pancho out to Australia. So the great thing about George Mendes was he was absolutely beloved. He was a gentleman in and out of the ring. I mean, if you know, he was dishing out the punishment to an opponent, and this guy was bound for the canvas, George wouldn't overdo it. He was a husband, he was a father, he was an absolute hero to the kids of Piemont where he lived. In July of 1923, one of his opponents was a friend of his called Harry Gordon, and George made short work of him in the ring. They were good mates. So they were talking about bringing Pancho out for the world flyweight title. In July of 1924, George's wife was pretty crook, so he wasn't fighting. He had no fight scheduled. He was a bit out of condition. The manager of the Sydney Stadium came to him and said, look, Harry Gordon's up against another guy. The other guys had to drop out. Could you step in and fight Harry Gordon? And George said, no, my wife's sick. I'm not really up in condition. I'm not ready for it. The guy went, come on, please. You know, we've got the everything's booked. Tickets are sold. George relented and he went to fight Harry Gordon. One of the reasons he relented was he learned that Harry, his wife was about to have a child and he needed the money. So George stepped into the ring. He wasn't, wasn't in condition. His plan was to try and, you know, just stay the course and win on points if he had to. And he was on track to do that in the 15th round, but he was getting tired when he let down his guard. Harry connected with him in the jaw, and George went down like a paling. He was unconscious as soon as he was hit. He hit the canvas. The referee started to count him, but only got to 4 because it was quite clear he was out. So they thought that he was concussed and had a broken nose. They rushed him to hospital, and they did what they could, including trying to operate, but he died. And the inquiry said that he died of a brain hemorrhage. So it was, it was absolutely tragic. He was, you know, pretty much killed in the ring, doing a favour for a mate. Sydney Stadiums was not blamed. I mean, the canvas was well padded. Harry Gordon wasn't blamed. I mean, it was just, you know, one of those terrible, terrible accidents. But given we have, you know, a rich history of promising boxers who've been cut off in their prime, Les Darcy, Dave Sands, it's amazing to me that George Mendes isn't better known. It's an amazing story. He was, you know, the funeral was huge. He was very much lamented as being one of the fastest, best fighters this country has had ever produced to that point.
0: Wow. George Mendes. All right, Michael, always fascinating. Love it. Michael Adams has been our guest, the creator and host of the Forgotten Australia podcast. Thank you, Michael.
1: Mate, I hope you feel better. Talk soon.
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0: Yeah, I'm going to get better. You watch. Little Brother Trucker says, note to self, never board a boat that is biggest or the safest. Yes, no, very good advice, Little Brother. Correct. Milo in the Blue Mountains says, Phil, by the way, on the new oil refinery proposal, won't this oil refinery be like the NBN? By the time it's built, we won't need it. Now that we all have 5G with 6G around the corner, who cares about fibre optics? And once we all get electric cars, yes, there's a bit of a tipping point with electric cars. I think we've discussed that before, haven't we? And thank you, William from Box Hill. It says, evening, Phil. Some people in Box Hill in Victoria, folk know about the Katariki. The local historian Marge Morgan wrote a book about the disaster. Yeah, 1-300-800-222 is the number. All right, we've got news coming up, the mighty challenge to follow, but Peter Marks on tech is next up, and I want to get his views on what's going on with the government's AI proposals.
2: Nightlife Tech. Nightlife Tech.
0: Well, as we know, the National Conference of the Labor Party happens every 3 years, and they've just concluded their latest one on the weekend in Adelaide. Now, it probably comes as no surprise that AI, artificial intelligence, was one of the foci of the conference. AI's disruption to employment, education, the arts, the impact of data centres are all uncharted problems that are occupying the attention of lawmakers. And there was some form of resolution at the Labor Party conference. Outlined and accepted in Adelaide was a detailed resolution titled Artificial Intelligence in Australia's Interests. Let's take a listen to the Prime Minister commenting on the speech he gave around Australia's AI approach.
3: We're in discussions with Anthropic and other companies as well. The speech that I gave was about setting parameters for that. We want to make sure that the Australian standards include issues of energy use, water use, location, but also that they protect our sovereignty rather than undermine it. These are complex issues. One of the reasons why I will take the issues to the National Cabinet next month in August, we'll develop legislation that I'll introduce at the beginning of next year. Hopefully we might do an exposure draft at the end of the year as well. And we've already got the Office of Artificial Intelligence up and running in the Department of Prime Minister and Cabinet.
0: Well, Peter Marks, software developer and technology commentator from Access Informatics, has been keeping a close eye on AI developments in Australia and the government's policy responses. And he joins us this evening. Peter, good evening to you. Welcome back.
4: Thanks, Philip. Good to be with you.
0: So tell me, what is the main thrust of this resolution anyway?
4: Well, it's a resolution with 28 points. I mean, the Prime Minister touched on a couple of them there, but it begins by acknowledging that, as the Prime Minister said, artificial intelligence, which, by the way, of course, hardly existed in the modern form at the last conference, is already reshaping our economy, workplaces, public services and creative life. The transformation seems to be unstoppable. But perhaps what government can do is shape the way it unfolds. There will be losers. Jobs will go. But there's also great opportunities. And if we just sit back and, you know, just let it wash over us, it's likely that Australia's future competitiveness will be at risk. Now, the AI industry is built on a deep technology stack. At the bottom is things like power and water to run the silicon chips. In the middle are these data centres, that seem to be a really hot topic at the moment, that run the code. And at the top are the so-called

0: frontier models, the models that are trained, that do the intelligent work. And the valuable information, the material they need, Philip, is the stuff that is used to train those models.
1: Yes, the scraping material.
0: Yeah.
1: How should we be tackling it all in Australia anyway?
0: Well, the resolution states that Australia must secure investments in the AI stack and that we should be involved in AI training. At the moment, I'm not aware of any frontier models that come from this region. Mm. We should also skill up on new technology, and they do touch on quantum computing. I'm not quite sure that that's ready yet, but we do have good quantum research being done here. But we're behind the game in things like advanced chip manufacturing, and we need to adopt AI, they say, in both the public and private sectors. AI, Philip, will power future robotics. You can sort of see where that's going, and autonomous systems, things like self-driving cars, and are going to impact our industries, even transforming things in Australia like agriculture and resources.
1: Yeah, I don't think we haven't really got our heads around just how advanced robotics are at the moment. If we compare Australia to our trading partners, do we have any unique advantages or leverage?
0: Well, they do list some advantages, including we have world-class universities, we have critical minerals and rare earths, something that comes up a lot in the electrification of everything. We do have abundant renewable energy, or the potential for it, and, of course, we have space to build. Presumably they're talking, they don't say explicitly, but I guess they're talking there about data centres. And Australia has a legal and financial system of the highest integrity, and they say we have a stable democracy. I suppose that predicates them not being thrown out. But look, Philip, AI build-out needs what Australia has. So we do have some leverage, and we do, I think, have an opportunity to set the rules if we get in early.
1: Mm. Yes, the rules. I mean, there's a lot of belief, I think, that the horse might have bolted on this. What sort of rules might we set?
0: Well, as I said, there's 28 points in this resolution. I'll just outline a few. They say there should be standards for AI, and that's already, they started thinking about that. Standards that are simple, consistent, and mandatory. This also needs to be the development of large data centres, and we need to make sure they don't impose on, you know, land which we need for agriculture or for building houses. And these standards, they say, should be national. We don't want states undercutting each other. Actually, just as an aside, something that's come up quite a lot is the idea of building space-based data centres for doing AI, you know, having them up in orbit. I've been quite sceptical of this. It just seems like such an expensive thing to do. But I heard an interview with Travis Beal, who's Google's Project Suncatcher manager, and they're actually launching next year. Now, he made some really good points about it. Basically, they can use solar power, they can put out huge solar arrays in orbit, and they generate 8 times the solar power that you get on Earth. And the transmission of data back and forward can use lasers through a vacuum. So there are actually some good reasons why it may be economically viable. We just need the launch costs to further decline, and they have been on a trend going down. So maybe the data center issue will go away even as soon as starting next year, and we won't have to worry about all that land and everything. But look, the resolution does make the point that we shouldn't over-regulate. This is all changing so fast, and if we try to head off every conceivable risk, then, you know, we're likely to slow things down and they'll just go elsewhere. AI has already been a wild ride. I mean, I get up every morning and read the new AI models that have come out. And as we know, with all of these sorts of things, you know, the digitization of books and movies and all of this sort of stuff, it's really hard for legislation to keep up, let alone to try and get ahead of it. So they do sensibly, I think, call for flexibility. There is concern, and the Prime Minister mentioned it there, about intellectual property. So Australian writers, musicians, artists, creative workers, and journalists who must retain ownership. Now, as you said, there's already been a huge amount of pillaging of content that is owned by artists or, you know, content makers. And they're basically saying that no AI company should use Australian content without the creator's controls. There's also wealth is being generated and will be generated by this, you know, new kind of industries will appear that weren't there before. And that wealth should not just go to the big tech companies. It should be fairly shared amongst the content creators. I think we need to value them more. But look, like all technology, AI can be used for evil as well as good. And they do mention some of the possible harms that need to be kept in check. Things like, you know, the opportunity for mass surveillance or automated decision making, where agents go off and do things

0: There needs to be accountability. In the resolution, Labor says they will legislate a digital duty of care that puts the onus on AI companies to build in safety by design and proactively address potential harm. The resolution was accepted, and presumably, as you said, they're going to be introducing legislation in the years ahead, starting really at the end of this year. Philip, I feel like we really failed to control social media, and that's done great evil. Maybe we have done that now to some extent, but we missed the boat. There's so much out there that we just haven't been able to control. Maybe we'll have a better shot at it with the AI companies.
1: Yeah, I certainly hope so, but I wonder. That's Labor. What about the other political parties? Is everyone on board about this?
0: It's interesting, yeah. I went and had a look around the websites. The Liberal Party doesn't seem to have a single formal AI policy document just yet. Their philosophy is one of economic deregulation, as you might expect. They advocate the use of technology and AI, but they see it as a tool to cut red tape and simplify business compliance. I guess they've got a point there. They have called for protection of Australian intellectual property. One Nation, interestingly, has been calling for AI safeguards even quite recently, and they are opposed to pure self-regulation. They had a statement on July 17, just a week or so ago, and they referred to the murderous HAL in 2001 and Skynet in the Terminator movies. So they're really doing their good research there. Okay. They've been critical of the government, even in recent weeks, calling the announcement of the Office of AI, which has been just set up in the Prime Minister and Cabinet. They call this an attempt to appear like they're doing something. But look, after this resolution, I'm sure they'll be backing out whatever legislation comes as a result of it.
1: What are your thoughts on having this office of AI? I mean, it does sound something like out of the TV show Utopia, doesn't it?
0: Well, yes, I'm sure they'd get a few laughs out of it. The arrival of AI, look, it's clearly having a huge impact, and, you know, the creation of units like this in PM&C is something that's happened for many years when there's a particular urgent focus on something. The key functions they set up just, I think it was the 15th of July, was standards, copyright and coordinating with other bodies. So these are all things that are in the resolution. So I think they'll just expand their role and maybe they'll get spun out into industry or something like that. But look, I'm sure Utopia would have some great cutting jokes in mind if they thought about it.
1: Speaking of the evils done by AI, there was interesting story last week about this, an AI agent from OpenAI, the makers of ChatGPT, that had escaped its test parameters and was of its own volition attacking another company, oddly called Hugging Face. I must say, I looked at this and I thought, yeah, well, this is just marketing puff, isn't it? But I mean, maybe this is not right.
0: Well, yeah, I mean, there's been a number of cases so far when they say, oh, this next model, it's too dangerous to release. And I think even...
1: car is so powerful that no one would be safe
0: to drive.
1: That's
0: right, that's right, I know. And that's just, that just gets people's attention. But look, OpenAI, the makers of ChatGPT, were testing an unreleased model to evaluate how well it does its hacking. And they've got a test which involves giving an AI agent a list of 898 real-world vulnerabilities in popular software and challenging it to exploit the weaknesses. Now, some recent models like Claude Mythos, which was one that they said was too dangerous to release, and ChatGPT 5.5 have done very well in those tests. So out of 898, they've scored 157 and 120 respectively. So the new model was run in a protected environment, which is called a sandbox. It's like a play area which the software can do whatever it wants inside that little environment, but the idea is it can't get out and damage the real world. So they have a limited ability. They can install software inside that little sandbox and has a little bit of ability to get out to the internet, typically just sort of web browser port 80 stuff. What happened is that the AI agent, which was trying to do well in the test, you know, they really want to please, it successfully broke out of its sandbox and it got to Hugging Face. Now, Hugging Face is a business. It's a site where open source AI technology is hosted and shared. I looked this up myself. I just thought it was the monster from Alien, you know, the alien from Alien, sucks onto your face. But it's actually named after an emoji, the Hugging Face emoji. So the joke is their company name is an emoji, which has got to be very modern. Anyway, the agent spun up thousands of actions across a swarm of short-lived sandboxes and created a command and control network. It did 17,000 actions in less than 2 days, so faster than anyone could have tracked what it was doing. OpenAI failed to notice what it was up to for several days. And look, Philip, it was a very sophisticated attack. It was so fast that really I think we've just got to keep an eye on what these things are up to.
1: How did they stop it in the end?
0: Well, Hugging Face realised they were under attack but didn't know where from. They tried to use some existing models from Anthropic and OpenAI to defend themselves, but they found they'd actually been blocked in the hack. In the end, they ran up an open weight model, so not a commercial model, and it helped them figure out what was going on. It took 5 days before OpenAI realised that it was them and revealed that the attack came from them. So, it took a while, I think, both on the attack side and the being attacked side.
1: Was it a publicity stunt?
0: There is scepticism, as we were just discussing, but I don't know. I think that these agents are so clever. I've certainly seen agents trying to please me. I've had experience. I had a model which was I had a test case in my software, and I said, I want this case to pass. And I noticed that it went away and modified the test rather than modifying the code. So it took the easy way out. So, look, they're very much programmed to please us, and you have to be very careful what you ask for. And we do have to, they'll go for the quick win. So we really do keep an eye on things. Don't fall asleep at the wheel.
1: Speaking of falling asleep, tell us about Mr. Ditto Kassandar and his Waymo ride in Los Angeles. Now, for those who don't understand what we're talking about, Waymo is a self-driving car. Mm. They're allowed in America, and
0: yep.
1: There are self-driving taxis in some parts of America, Los Angeles and San Francisco in particular. What happened to Mr. Ditto Kassandar?
0: Well, Mr. Ditto remembers soft music from the robo-taxi speakers as he rode home late at night from a friend's birthday party. It must have been a good party. The next thing he remembers is firefighters opening the door and asking if he was okay. His 6-minute ride had ended nearly an hour before, and he'd been tucked up in the taxi. The car couldn't wake him, and neither could a remote Waymo assistant. So in the end, they called emergency. It turns out, Philip, this isn't an isolated incident. Alphabet and Tesla have self-driving taxis, and they also report having to deal with the messier aspects of human customers. Passengers are falling asleep, spilling drinks, dropping food, vomiting, having medical emergencies, and in at least 2 instances so far, giving birth in the cars.
1: What?
0: They stumble out of the vehicles, they forget to close the doors, which leaves the operators to have to pay gig workers to go out and shut the doors.
1: Oh, is that right?
0: Which is an added cost. So many passengers have nodded off that the Austin police call the incidents sleepers. It's not just a cost to the robo-taxi companies, but also diverts emergency workers who treat the unconscious passengers as a possible heart attack. So, I can imagine when we do get robo-taxis, and I look forward to it too, it will be something that you'll do if you've had a few drinks and a night out. But look, perhaps the taxi AI needs to be trained to deal with unresponsive passengers as a taxi driver or an Uber driver would have. I guess eventually we'll have a robot sitting there and they can wake you up.
1: There'll be a robot to do it, yeah. I know. This is a brave new world. Don't worry, you may not have to inhabit it. Peter, good to talk, as always.
0: Thanks, Philip.
2: Nightlife with Philip Clark on ABC Radio.
1: Yes, Peter Marks joining us for a look at tech. He's always on the money. Thanks for the text about it. AI combined with quantum computing, says my texter. That's a bit scary. Yeah. No one's invented a practical quantum computer yet. Australia's doing some pretty cutting-edge research on it, though. We've got some good people here in Australia. I think in Brisbane there's a project, and I think there's a project in New South Wales too. But the idea is if you could get quantum computers to work, they would be millions of times faster than conventional computers. Ray at the Bay says, I recently heard it said, Phil, the underlying purpose of AI is to give the wealthy access to skills while denying the skilled access to wealth. Thank you, Ray. You can be the epigram writer for Nightlife and the Nightlife party. Speaking of parties, let's have a party with a mighty challenge. It's coming up, 25 questions, 5 in 5 categories. If you can answer question 25, you will be a winner. Give us a call. Numbers are, well, as they have always been, 1-300-800-222. Lines are free. 1-300-800-222. We'll commence battle straight after the news.
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4: ABC News. Hello, I'm Noni Edwards. Japanese firefighters say many people are trapped inside a shopping centre after a powerful earthquake in the coastal city of Kumamoto on Kyushu Island. The public broadcaster NHK has reported there's been no contact with about 20 to 30 employees. With more, here's the BBC's Jake Kwon.
5: The images we've seen, the facade of the mall has collapsed. There's debris and dust kind of flung all over the parking lot. And we have the witness reports saying that they've seen explosion and fire after the tremor before the second floor of the mall had collapsed. And what the authorities are fearing that there may be many people injured or even possibly dead inside. And we have seen the fire department and the rescue workers going into the building to assess the situation and possibly rescue people.
4: The Indian youth movement behind huge protests forcing the education minister's resignation warns demonstrations will resume unless those arrested are released soon. The Cockroach Junta Party says ongoing detentions were a complete breach of an agreement with the government to end the protests. The education minister resigned over the leaking of medical school entrance exam papers following 5 weeks of protests by the group. Firefighters in France and Spain are attempting to take advantage of more favourable conditions as massive blazes continue to threaten homes. With more on the massive fire in France, here's Europe correspondent Elias Clure.
6: The most critical area of this blaze is concentrated in the Giron region, about 14 kilometres west now of the historical city of Bordeaux, home to about 1 million people. So it's creeping towards the west of the city. Now, French firefighters say they've had quite a productive night containing a lot of the fire, but with hot weather predicted, unpredictable winds forecast as well, they're not getting ahead of themselves. They're not confident that they fully contain the fire because the most challenging days are still to come.
4: Back home, the Victorian opposition says it's expecting more of the same from the state's new premier, Ben Carroll. Ethan Seidemann reports.
7: Jacinta Allan resigned as premier this morning amid growing pressure over issues including allegations of widespread corruption in the construction sector. Her deputy, Ben Carroll, was sworn in as premier this afternoon and immediately announced he would establish a royal commission into the issue, something Ms. Allan refused to do.
8: I will do things differently because different times require a new approach.
7: But Victorian Liberal leader Jess Wilson says that Victorians shouldn't expect Mr. Carroll to address corruption as leader if he wasn't able to do so as deputy.
9: This is not a man who can give Victorians a fresh start.
7: Victorians will head to the polls in November.
4: Meanwhile, these residents in Jacinta Allan's home city of Bendigo have welcomed the former Premier's resignation.
10: I think it's the best thing that could have happened for Victoria. I've grown quite tired of hearing Jacinta saying that she listens to Victorians.
11: Yeah, so, I don't know, she doesn't really do much for Bendigo.
12: I mean, I've been a Labor voter since I've been in Australia, but I don't think I'll be voting Labor this time.
4: A cybersecurity expert says Origin Energy was too slow to publicly disclose the extent of a data breach following revelations that 900,000 current and former customers were affected. The company says it had been investigating a potential threat since early July, but only confirmed last week that customer information had been accessed. Deakin University cybersecurity expert Damian Manuel says Origin remained silent until the alleged hacker began contacting media organisations.
13: They had some indication of a cyber event had occurred, but kept quiet about it. And it wasn't until the hacker started to contact media outlets on the 22nd that they came out and made a statement that there has been a cyber event of some sort that they were investigating.
4: To sport now, and English Premier League side Chelsea have claimed a chaotic 6-4 victory over A-League side Western Sydney Wanderers at Stadium Australia. Substitute striker Joao Pedro delivered a 10-minute hat-trick, adding to earlier strikes from Dustan Sapeyev, Dario Essugo and Jamie Gittins. It secured victory for new manager Spaniard Xabi Alonso in his first match since taking charge other than behind closed doors friendlies. Fellow Premier League outfit Tottenham will face Sydney FC at the Sydney Football Stadium tonight. Chelsea and Tottenham will then clash at Stadium Australia on Saturday evening. I'm Noni Edwards. You're now up to date with the very latest from ABC News. For more of our news at any time, you can head to the

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1: The weather forecast for the capital for Wednesday, the 29th day of July. Partly cloudy with a shower or two and a top of 10 degrees. On Thursday, some frost, a partly cloudy day, a top of 12. Frost again on Friday, mostly sunny, a top of 14. Partly cloudy conditions on Saturday. 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

0: Yes, well, hello, and how are you? Philip Clark with you on ABC Radio. This is Nightlife and into the third hour of the program. Hello, and how are you? It's, where are we, 6 past midnight Eastern, 6 past 10 in WA, South Australia and the Northern Territory, 24 to midnight, right through the Pacific as well, with Radio Australia and right round the world on the World Wide Web, as we know. From now till 5 a.m., Queensland time, you're in Townsville, your 6:30 a.m. signal might have some interruptions, and from midnight to 5 a.m. WA time in Kalgoorlie, there could be some problems with the AM signal there too. But the alternatives are ABC Listen and your TV channel 25. All right, welcome to this hour. US, by the way, news out of the US, US markets are up. Well, slightly mixed. The NASDAQ's down a bit, I think, but otherwise the Dow is up. The oil price is falling. I know, it's up and down like a yo-yo, but if it's coming down, that means good news for fuel prices generally. I suppose that's going to trickle to us somehow, isn't it? After Sunday, this coming Sunday, of course, the government's excise relief is over, so well, the price of petrol is going to go up after that. 1-300-800-222 is the number. Text 0467-922-702 if you would like to have a crack at the Mighty Challenge. 25 questions, 5 categories. Answer question 25 and you'll be a winner. Coming up in the last hour of the program, there's a new report out suggesting Australia's housing processes are too complicated. I wonder whether you've ever tried to build a new home. They say it takes way longer to build a house now than it ever used to. That's no good, is it? Victoria's got a new premier, Jacinta Allen out, Ben Carroll in. Make any difference if you live there? What do you reckon? You could talk to me about that. Also, what about this idea of building an oil refinery in Western Australia? Good idea, bad idea? What do you think? We could talk about that in the last hour of the program as well. So plenty on. If you would like to join, 1-300-800-222 is the number. All right, is everybody set and ready? Because if you are, so am I.
1: The Mighty Challenge.
0: Yes, the Mighty Challenge. 25 questions in 5 categories. Our categories tonight are category number 1, hands. Category number 2, arms. Category number 3, legs. Category number 4, feet. And category number 5, potluck. Okay, hands, arms, legs, feet, potluck. I think we're going to have some fun, are we not? Adam James from Hobart is our first contestant tonight. Adam James, good evening to you.
2: Good morning, Ben.
0: Morning, yes. Good morning to you. Chilly night in Hobart, Adam, all right? Or is it all right?
2: Oh, I've been so busy I haven't noticed.
0: Oh, okay.
2: You know, when you live here for a while, you don't notice it anymore. Shorts in winter, you know?
0: Is that right, really?
2: Yeah, I worked on the West Coast for a few years, right, in the winter.
0: So, oh, no, because that is brutal. That's brutal. Whereabouts, Queenstown? Rosebery?
2: No, behind the tree up around the bush, around the corner in the mountain there.
0: Okay.
2: In the Huon Forest, in the wilderness area.
0: Oh, okay. All right. Yeah, no, that's cold. That's cold.

0: Hey, tell me, what do you like? Hands, arms, legs, feet, potluck?
1: I reckon it's a toss-up between feet and potluck, and I'll go for potluck, please.
0: Potluck it is. Sorry. Question number one. Which two colours feature on the livery of all current Air New Zealand planes?
1: Ooh. Well, traditionally, I know what it is. Current, I don't know if they've had a makeover, but I'll go with the silver and black and white.
0: Correct. Yes, exactly. Black and white. That's right. Well, that's the silver fern colours, yeah. All right, question number two. We're in potluck. In which country would you find the world's largest active volcano, ooh, as measured by mass and volume? In which country would you find?
1: I'd have to have a guess. I won't hold up the airwaves. No clues in this quiz.
0: Never have been, actually, Adam.
1: Which country? I'll take a guess and say it's either Indonesia or New Guinea. For me, I'll say Indonesia.
0: Not correct.
1: Thank you.
0: Thanks, Adam. Bye-bye. See you later. 1-300-800-222. Sophie from Glen Iris. Hello, Sophie.
2: Hello, Philip. Are you doing okay? You sound a little bit crackly.
0: Oh, I know. I sound as on death's door, don't I?
2: Yes.
0: I'll be having the VAD people in here very shortly saying, Actually, that's probably a bit black, isn't it? I don't think you make jokes like that, can you, Sophie? Maybe not.
2: Not really supposed to. Andrew Denton will be after you.
0: He will be. dear. Do I sound at death's door? Maybe I sound a bit better than yesterday. I think I was at a low ebb yesterday.
2: Oh.
0: But anyway. I feel okay. But the outward symptoms wouldn't suggest that, Sophie.
2: No. And then you get the sympathy as well when you sound a bit croaky.
0: Oh, I don't get much sympathy, Sophie.
2: Oh.
0: I don't get much sympathy. No. That's no. Question number two. Potluck, in which country would you find the world's largest active volcano as measured by mass and volume?
2: I really, really don't know, but I'll have a guess at the USA.
0: Correct. Yes, it is. Because it would be
2: Hawaii?
0: Where? Hawaii, yes. Yes, the volcano Mauna Loa in Hawaii is the world's largest active volcano, as measured by mass and volume, which surprised me because I think I might have gone for, Iceland or somewhere.
2: They have a lot of geothermic things in Iceland, don't they?
0: No, volcanoes too, don't they? Or maybe they don't. Maybe they just
2: There's a lot of, going on under the ground, like lava and geothermic.
0: But a bit like Adam, I also might have thought that Indonesia would have a crack at that too because
2: of Krakatoa.
0: There's some thumping big volcanoes there. Question number three. We're in potluck, but you can move to hands, arms, legs or feet if you want.
2: I think I'd like to go with hands.
0: Hands, it is. All right. Which 12-letter word is used to describe someone who can use both hands equally well?
2: Ambidextrous.
0: Ambidextrous, yeah. Handidextrous. Question number four. Staying with hands?
2: Yes, thanks.
0: Okay. Which Star Wars character lost his right hand in The Empire Strikes Back?
2: Luke Skywalker.
0: He did, yes. Luke Skywalker.
3: You are beaten. It is useless to resist. Don't let yourself be destroyed as Obi-Wan did. Escape. Don't make me destroy you. Join me, and I will complete your training. With our combined strength, we can end this destructive conflict and bring order to the galaxy.
4: I'll never join you!
3: If you only knew the power of the dark side.
0: Well, he's a persuasive guy. I mean, cutting off your hand. Question number five. We're in hands?
2: Yes, thanks.
0: Oh, we're staying with hands. Okay. Sophie is an Andy person. Question number

0: been busy with a few things.
1: That's all right. I mean, you've been working on the Nightlife song, haven't you, Dave?
0: It's taken, I've
1: got a
0: book full of them.
1: I mean, just getting the chord progressions correct is, you know, it's tough work, Dave.
0: Well, I'm not making anything up. They're old songs. Just change the words.
1: Oh, I see. Oh, come on, Dave. I thought it was an original composition we're after here.
0: No.
1: Oh, I see.
0: Who wants to hear my originals?
1: Well, Dave, can I, with a tiny voice, say, me, Dave?
0: Okay.
1: Question five. We're in hands. What were the only Summer Olympics in which Australia competed in the handball tournament?
0: I didn't hear the last answer, but...
1: The last answer was 1896.
0: Oh. I'll try London 2012.
1: Not London 2012. No. Thanks, Dave.
0: Thanks,
1: Phil. See ya. Bye-bye. 1-300-800-222 is the number. Joni's in Preston. Hello, Joni.
2: Hey, Phil. How you doing?
1: Pretty good. Yeah. Pretty good. We're in hand.
2: Yep.
1: What were the only Summer Olympics in which Australia competed in the handball tournament?
2: I have a vague memory that it might be Sydney 2000.
1: Is that your answer?
2: Yes.
1: Correct. It was.
2: Yes. Wow. How did I know that? I think I watched it at the time. I was.
1: You may well have watched it. Yes. Well, yeah. I think we were in the handball tournament because we were putting the Olympics on. We were allowed to go in any. I think in any sport we wanted.
2: Yeah. Right.
1: Trying to think if there were any that we didn't go in, actually.
2: It was a good time. You know, a lot of the times the Olympics leave a trail of destruction behind the cities that they are hosted in. But I got to say, Sydney was really the exception to that. Like, it actually probably was a good thing for everyone.
1: I think it was a sensational event. I think contrary to almost everyone's expectation 5 years before, it actually turned out to be terrific.
2: Yeah, it was a really positive vibe too. I remember at the time. It was a good time.
1: And so Brisbane, everybody in Brisbane, it's going to be good there too.
2: Yeah, well, there's that park. I want to shout everyone up in Brisbane, the 10 embassy folks who are trying to save that park. And it's really a travesty what's going on up there. So I hope they can...
1: Well, that's a big issue. I mean, I wonder how many people are aware of this. I mean, there's a beautiful park, isn't there? And they are planning to plonk the new stadium on the middle of it, build it on it. Isn't that what's going on?
2: And it's really important to the Aboriginal people out there, and they didn't consult them.
1: I think it's important to Aboriginal people. It's important to a lot of other people as well.
2: Yeah, and it was last minute with no consultation. So this is normally what happens with Olympics. Like, normally there is something like this. Something goes wrong, and it's usually an excuse to, like, give more money to the police and to, like, build all these white elephants that no one uses again. So this is actually a more typical Olympics experience. But, like, 2000, we actually got pretty lucky.
1: So this stadium thing's going to go ahead. Is it a fait accompli? Is it going ahead?
2: That's the last thing I heard on the ABC, but I don't know. I don't live in Brisbane. It's been a little while. I think I heard it on Late Night Live or a week ago.
1: Someone in Brisbane, give us a call and let us know. When you heard the process, it didn't exactly sound as though this had been well thought out, I must say.
2: No, it's terrible.
1: Question six, we're in hands. But you can move to arms or legs or feet or potluck.
2: I think I like feet.
1: Feet it is. To the nearest whole centimetre, how many centimetres are there in 1 foot?
2: Oh, I don't know this at all. Well, so like 180 centimetres is like 6 feet or something. So what's it? Is it like 30 centimetres?
1: Is that your answer?
2: Yes.
1: Correct.
2: Oh, great. Great.
1: Yes, to the nearest whole centimetre. How many centimetres are there in 1 foot? 30 is the answer, 30.48 to be precise. Your 1 foot ruler, which you used in schools in a previous, you know, geological age, are now the 30 centimetre ruler.
2: Yeah, no, that's what I grew up with. It was called a 30 centimetre ruler.
1: Kids wouldn't have rulers anymore, would they? Do they still have rulers?
2: I don't know if anyone can text us in and tell us that. I don't know.
1: Well, if kids have rulers anymore. Kids, do you have rules? question number seven. Gee, the uses to which rulers were put, I must say, is another whole topic of conversation. Question number seven.

0: We're in feet, if you like.
1: Yeah, sure.
0: Okay, quote, finds print of man's foot on the sand is chapter 11 of which 18th century novel?
1: Finds print of man, what is it?
0: Finds print of man's foot on the sand is the title of chapter 11 of which 18th century novel?
1: I'm going to take a stab. It's Treasure Island?
0: Not Treasure Island. No.
1: Yeah. All right.
0: Thanks, Joni. Bye-bye. See you later. 1-300-800-222 is the number. There are lines free. You will get straight through. 1-300-800-222. Lines are free. You can text answers if you like on 0467-922-702. Jane from Homebush at 30 centimetres. Morgan's got the right answer here. Correct. Maria, that's not correct. Sally from Bullsbrook. Correct. Michael in Ocean Grove says, I'm a teacher here. Yep, we absolutely love it when kids carry and use rulers, pens, pencils and all proper stationery items. Oh, good. Oh, good. I'm pleased that people are using rulers. The kids are using rulers. Little Brother Trucker says, the king of a country is a ruler. A measuring stick is a rule. Oh, okay. Well, yeah, okay, Little Brother. Richard from Lena Valley in Tassie. Hi, Richard.
2: No, sorry, just I better stop washing up there. Very good.
0: Are you still washing? Are you still washing up after midnight? You're still washing up. How big was the dinner party?
2: No, it wasn't a dinner party. Just me, just tidying up as you do after a afternoon slash evening. I'm like, don't even start me. God, I'm a late.
0: Hang on, Richard. Come on. You're washing up because you've got nothing else to eat off. Is that it?
2: Oh, no, just done massive, nice little meatballs and some pieces and then sorting it out for my dear old mum who's about to turn 90 years old.
0: Hey.
2: And I sit down and see her virtually every day and give her a few little bits and pieces and stuff. So, yes.
0: Hey.
2: No,
0: good on you.
2: Thank you.
0: That's very good you do that because you know what? Otherwise, sometimes if you get to be 90 and you're looking after yourself, you end up eating a lot of tea and toast, you know.
2: Look, she does pretty well, but I just make her, I enhance her life just a little bit, which I think is...
0: With the occasional meatball.
2: Indeed. We're both very lucky that we both have the opportunity to enhance each other's lives.
0: Good on you.
2: Even at this time.
0: Good on you, Richard. That's a nice story. Indeed. Hey, question number 7. We're in a category called feet. Okay, so finds print of man's foot on the sand is the title of chapter 11 of which 18th century novel?
2: I'm so not in novels because I'm incredibly dyslexic. Originally, I thought feet was going to be a good choice because I get gout once in a blue moon. But I'm buggered. I've got nothing. All I can say is I love your work. Thank you very much. And I'll hopefully chat to you sometime in the near future.
0: Mm. Thank you, Richard. Bye-bye. See you later. Yes, now back on that stadium in Brisbane, Elspeth in Brizzy says, hello, the parklands are now fenced off and construction has commenced about 4 weeks ago. There's no green space in the vicinity of the old golf course anymore. Victoria Park was promised by the council to never be developed, so there is a lot of anger. Yeah, I've only seen a couple of stories about it, Elspeth, and I can understand the anger too about it because... Yeah, there's this pristine print green space and they're plonking a big stadium on it. This is after they promised not to build a new stadium, wasn't it? Tony from Melville says, the reason kids still have rulers is so that they can write things on them, such as Latin is a dead, dead language. It killed the ancient Romans and now it's killing me. That's true. That's an oldie. An oldie and a goldie. Joe from Milton's got the right answer here. What about Steve from Northam? G'day, Steve.
3: G'day, mate. How are you?
0: Pretty good.
3: Phil?
0: Yeah, no, I'm pretty good. Pretty good. Mary from Linda Valley's got the right answer here. Lorella's got the right answer. Peter from Forbes says, kids don't even have flaming rules anymore, let alone rulers. Steve, finds print of man's foot on the sand is... the title of chapter 11 of which 18th century novel?
3: Now, is it Robinson Crusoe?
0: Correct, it is. It's Robinson Crusoe. Yeah. Yeah. Finds print of man's foot on the sand.
3: Guess who I'm talking to you through, Phil?
0: Guess what?
3: Guess what I'm talking to you through?
0: A giant alpenhorn, which you bought in Austria on a trip years ago.
3: No, a pair of glasses.
0: You're talking to me on a pair of glasses?
3: Yes.
0: Have you got some of these AI Meta glasses, have you?
3: Yes, mate. Yeah, I'm talking to you now. Yeah.
0: Wow.
3: Yeah. You come through the glass area.
0: Hang on. You see, you got the glasses, which look like a pair of a big oversized spectacles. Yeah.
3: Right.
0: And have you got something plugged in your lug hole?
3: No. They just sit on your ears like a normal pair of glasses. The speakers, I don't know where they are, but you're coming through the glass area.
0: Yeah.
3: In surround sound.
0: Wow.
3: They're bloody brilliant.
0: But hang on. You surely got things in your ears, haven't you? How are you hearing me, Steve?
3: No, I don't know. It's like you've got speakers in the temple area that just give it an amazing sound.
0: Wow.
3: Yeah.
0: I know we don't like brands in the ABC, but which brand are they? Are these Metas or the? Because there's a few companies making these, aren't there?
3: Yeah, these are Meta. And what they are basically. They've hooked by Bluetooth to a mobile phone. I had an accident. I'm totally blind.
0: Oh, okay.
3: And so,
0: this is exciting, Steve.
3: It's very exciting. I can operate my mobile phone by voice.
0: Like, so hang on. So did you? Would you put the glasses on and you can say, call Phil on Nightlife.
3: That's right. Yeah.
0: Wow.
3: And it does it. And then to finish the call, I have to say TAPHAANG up, and it'll do it for me.
0: Hang on, say what? TAP?
3: HA, I don't want to say.
0: Oh, I see. Yeah. Got you. Yeah. Walked into that one, Steve. Oh, well, that's very impressive. Now, I'm told with these new glasses, you can, but now you're blind, so. The other feature I'd heard about them was that they can take photographs of things, for example. What else can you do? What else can you do with them, Steve?
3: Well, I can take videos, I can take photos, and
0: video's not much job to you, but I mean,
3: well, nor photos, to be honest.
0: No,
3: but I can take a photo and then I can send that photo by message to whoever I want to. I can
0: Hey, for a blind person, Steve, this is actually a pretty good device, isn't it?
3: Well, I'll tell you what, mate, the world's been sort of closed up to me, but now it's just boundless, you know. And to answer your question quickly, I'm hooked into the internet, so I can watch TV. Well, when I say watch, listen to TV shows on the YouTube. I can listen to the internet, look things up, do anything. You're operating with the internet. Through your glasses,
0: but it's all voice operated.
3: That's right. Yeah.
0: Oh, that's fantastic. Yeah, so, can you say to it? Are they building the new Brisbane Stadium on Victoria Park? And it'll tell you, will it?
3: Oh yeah. Whatever's on the internet, it'll tell me.
0: Wow. Gee,
3: I watch the footy on them. Everything.
0: You can't watch the footy on them. You mean you listen to the footy?
3: Yeah, I know, but I just my language is just the same as everyone else's. But I listen to the footy on it. But if I could see, I could watch the footy on it.
0: Gee, how good's that? How long have you had these things, Steve?
3: Since about just a couple of months.
0: Oh, okay. Gee, they do sound amazing. Are they? How much are they? Really expensive?
3: These ones cost about 300 and something bucks. They're not expensive.
0: Is that all?
3: You can get them. They range from 300 to 2,000 or whatever you want to pay. But these are bloody brilliant. Excuse me. And
0: yes, all right.
3: You don't need.
0: They are bloody brilliant, Steve.
3: They really are. And Phil, if I lose something, like say if I lose something, like if I say I drop a pin or whatever, I tell them to connect to Be My Eyes, and it goes around to one of 10 million volunteers in the world. Who are sitting there doing what they're doing, and when I call them, the camera activates on my glasses, And they look from their house, say in England,
0: yeah.
3: They look

0: from their house through the glass lens, what I'm looking, supposed to look through, to locate what I'm looking for, and they say it's just there in front of you.
1: You're joking.
0: No, I'm not.
1: That's incredible. Wow.
0: No, mate.
1: Steve, for a blind person, that's amazing.
0: It's really incredible.
1: Say, for example, you're sitting there and you've just got completely lost your bearings, and you say, I don't know where I left my trousers, for example.
0: Oh, yeah.
1: Gee, this is amazing.
0: Yeah, I dropped some money the other day and I couldn't find it. So I just contacted them and boom, yeah, it's right in front of you.
1: Mate.
0: What I'm thinking about, I'm thinking about this, but I think it would be a bad idea because I'd hit a black spot or something. We'd go for a drive.
1: Don't do it, Steve. Don't do it.
0: Nah, because my internet drop out.
1: Don't do it. Hey, question number 8. That's amazing.
0: Yeah.
1: Where are we? We're in feet. But you can move if you like.
0: What are the others, Phil?
1: Feet, hands, arms, legs, potluck.
0: Oh, I've got no idea, mate. I'll stick with feet.
1: Feet, okay. In which 1989 film does Daniel Day-Lewis play a character with cerebral palsy?
0: It's been really lovely talking to you, Phil. Have a good night, mate.
1: Likewise, Steve. I'd heard about these things, but I'd never spoken to anyone who used them. On you, Steve. Thank you.
0: Let me hang up. Let me try and hang up.
1: Okay.
0: Tap hang up.
1: Oh, he did. It worked. Wow. Look at that. He's hung up. It's disappeared. Gee, how about that? How about that? George from Fremantle. Hello, George.
2: Hello, Philip. How are you going?
1: I'm going pretty well. You've become an international celebrity, George, because of Controversy Corner.
2: Yeah, very, very controversial, yeah. Now, look, I think that getting the black magnet was comparable with getting a hole-in-one because it required a little bit of skill and a lot of good luck.
1: Yeah, well, good on you. Well, good on you, George. You and I haven't spoken for a while, although we used to over the course. Anyway, welcome back, George.
2: Thank you.
1: Question number 8. In which 1989 film does Daniel Day-Lewis play a character with cerebral palsy?
2: Yeah, I think he won an Oscar for this one, wasn't it? My Left Foot?
1: Correct. Yes, My Left Foot. Very good.
2: I did see it, but it was a long, long time ago.
1: Anyway, George, there were a whole lot of people piling in who were very sorry for you, but you sound as though you've got over it.
2: Well, oh no, I was tickled pink because I didn't realise I'd got to 10.
1: Yeah.
2: And I was a bit flummoxed because she was putting the pressure on me, and I gave her the answer pretty much. And I did a bit of an hand, and I said I was thinking it was either Toyota or Honda, and I just needed to say the words because I knew it was a Prius. I virtually needed to say the Toyota Prius to sort of remind me, and then she said see you later sort of thing.
1: So,
2: but I believe that was question number 10. So, no. Anyway,
1: some people were very angry on your behalf, George. You know, it was. People were saying, you know, that was a goal. It went through. Come on.
2: Well, I'm always amazed at the generosity of spirit of the nightlife family. Mm.
1: Thank you, Joe. Ben says, I had those glasses. I said, make me well hung, and it told me how to hang a picture. Oh, Ben. Serves you right, Ben. Serves you right.
2: They sound amazing, although I didn't hear half of it because my hearing's not all that good and the phone's a bit ordinary. But they sounded amazing, whatever.
1: Yeah, your vision's all right, though, isn't it?
2: My vision, no. Not really.
1: I got back
2: to degeneration.
1: Okay. But are you blackout blind, George?
2: No, I'm not. I can see it at one eye reasonably well, but having macular degeneration in the other doesn't really help.
1: No, it does not.
2: It helps seeing a golf ball too. So.
1: Hey, Rusty from Camperdown's texted in saying you better hope Steve from Victor Harbour doesn't get a pair of those glasses. He'll make a total pest of himself around the world. <That's right. laughs> Question number nine. We're in feet. But you can move.
2: Look, we might as well stay.

0: There, they sound as interesting as the rest, I think.
1: Caused by prolonged exposure to wet, cold and unsanitary conditions. Around 75,000 casualties among World War I British forces were attributed to what condition?
0: Oh, I guess it'd be frostbite.
1: No, not frostbite. Sorry, George.
0: Yeah, okay.
1: No. Yeah, we're in a category called feet.
0: I forgot the topic, didn't I?
1: Yes.
0: Okay.
1: See you, George. Bye. Wow, puerile boomer sexism after dark, says my texter. Oh, come on. Susan from Hobart, correct. That is correct, yes. The glasses. Yeah, Paul, the steering wheel attendant, said, wow, those glasses sound like a fabulous idea. Look, I can imagine. That's right. For sight impaired or blind people, it'd be incredible. 1-300-800-222 is the number. Trev from Surface Paradise. Hello, Trev.
2: Hello, Philip.
1: Question number 9. We're in feet, caused by prolonged exposure to wet, cold and unsanitary conditions. Around 75,000 casualties among World War I British forces were attributed to which condition?
2: Yes, I do know what it is. But I also want to go congratulations to George. He's a Black Magnet winner, which to me is better than an Oscar. You know why?
1: Much better than an Oscar.
2: You can win an Oscar when you're 11. There's been actors who've done their whole life and all of a sudden they get beat by a little kid who's cute in, you know, a rom-com or something. But you can't win a Black Magnet as an 11-year-old.
1: Be pretty hard, I reckon.
2: Oh, you'd have to be a savant.
1: Yes, no, this mighty challenge, because of its hour and the fact that it's way past 11-year-old's bedtime, we will never have that problem. Now, Trev, tell me, what's the answer here?
2: I think it's trench foot.
1: Correct. Yes, caused by prolonged exposure to wet, cold and unsanitary conditions.
2: Isn't it good my father was a World War II soldier? He didn't suffer from it, but he talked about it.
1: There you go. Question number 10. We're in feet. Yeah, last one in feet. Otherwise, you could move to hands, arms or legs. Or potluck.
2: Hands, arms or legs. Hands, arms or legs.
1: Or potluck.
2: Yeah. Oh, God. Let's try potluck.
1: Back to potluck. What colour tie does Donald Trump wear most often?
2: Blue.
1: No, not correct. Sorry, Trev. See you later. No, not correct. Colin from... Jim from Como. G'day, Jim.
3: Hello.
1: Question number 10, Jim. We're in potluck. Yeah. What colour tie does Donald Trump wear most often?
3: The one he most wears is... It's red and it's also very long.
1: Correct. Yes. I know. Why doesn't he know how to tie his tie properly? That's right. It hangs halfway down his trousers, doesn't it?
3: Mm. Yeah, the cartoons have it trailing across the floor.
1: That's right. Very good. All right, question number 11. We can stay with potluck or you can move to hands, arms, legs or feet.
3: Let's try feet.
1: Back to feet it is. Which five bones form the skeleton of the sole of the foot?
3: Oh, God. I'm going to say carpal.
1: Not carpal, no. Sorry, Jim, not the carpals, no. Colin from Layla in Melbourne, or Lawler if you're going to the school.
4: Thank you. You sound a little bit better tonight.
1: I'm sounding a bit better. I kind of vaguely feel as though I'm getting better. Yeah.
4: I'm a fraction better, but I was supposed to be going on a trip to Ballarat tomorrow, but I'm going to call it off because I'm not quite right. Yeah. Anyway,
1: I followed everyone's advice, by the way, last night when I got home. I haven't got any grappa in the house, so I couldn't have that. But I had a slug of brandy and then I had a slug of whiskey.
4: Oh, okay. I like your remedy. It seems like it's better. Mine's just plenty of fluids and vitamin C and rest.
1: Yeah, well, that's true. Oh, no, I've done that too. I've slugged down the vitamin C. I've had plenty of fluids, but I thought I'll follow the Nightlife family's advice. So I had one slug of brandy, then one slug of whiskey, and then I don't remember what happened after that, Colin.
4: Yeah, okay. I might have changed doctors. It sounds like they're on the clinic to me.
1: Question 11, feet. Which five bones form the skeleton of the sole of the foot?
4: I haven't got a clue. I have to go. I'm going back to sleep now. So thank you very much. Catch you next time.
1: Colin, get the glass out. Thank you. See you. Bye bye. Rosa down on the corner's got the right answer. Good. George in Fremantle, correct. Annette in Perth, correct. Cheryl from Cherrybrook, correct. Diane from Woodnelling, that's also correct. Norbert is in Perth. G'day, Norbert.
5: G'day. How you doing, Phil?
1: Pretty good. Question number 11. We're in feet. Which five bones form the skeleton of the sole of the foot?
5: Skeleton of the sole of the foot. It's going to be one of two, and I'm probably going to get it wrong. Is it metatarsal?
1: Correct. It is metatarsals. Correct. Yes.
5: The phalanges are the toes.
1: Righto. That's it for feet.
5: Another quiz.
1: That's it for feet. So we've got a choice of hands, arms, or legs, or potluck.
5: Let's try hands.
1: Back to hands. Question number 12. Hands. Which English guitarist is nicknamed Slow Hand?
5: I'm not going to be much good for this one. I'm not a guitar man, unfortunately. Sorry.
1: No worries.
5: Get well soon, though.
1: Thank you, Norbert. Appreciate it. Thanks for having a crack. Celia's in Geelong. G'day, Celia.
6: Hello there.
1: Question number 12. Which English guitarist is nicknamed Slow Hand? We're in a category called hands.
6: Well, I have no idea, but is it good? Is it Gorovich or something? I really can't.
1: Oh, you're thinking of the Gregorians.
6: Gregorians, yes.
1: Yes, no. No, it's not. It's not. Not Slava and what's his brother's name? Slava and Luca, isn't it? Slava and. Anyway, the other one.
6: First time calling you, so I thought I'd have a go. I knew about trench feet.
1: Go on, Celia. Call us again. See ya. Bye. Call us again any time. Leonard, that's right. Slava and Leonard Gregorian. That's it. Slava. They are brilliant guitarists. Amazing. Carol from Craigieburn says, I can ask my AI. Oh, Carol's got a pair of these AI glasses. I can ask my AI glasses what to cook for dinner. They then ask me what ingredients I have and what I'd like and then make suggestions. They can even order groceries from Coles and Woolies for pickup and delivery. Wow. Okay. I had heard about these glasses, but, gee, best for sight-impaired people or blind people, they just sound as though they'd be life-changing. Pearl, have you got a set of these glasses, Pearl?
7: I have a pair of Ray-Ban Meta's, yeah.
1: Oh, well, okay.
7: So you have spoken to someone before who owns a pair. I just didn't tell you.
1: You didn't tell me, no.
7: No.
1: But they must be. They do sound fantastic. Are they as great as Adam's?
7: They are. They're really, really good, yep.
1: Yeah. Yeah.
7: I can tell you something you should not do with them.
1: Hmm.
7: You should not stand in front of the bathroom mirror and say, hey, Meta, what am I looking at? Unless you want the honest truth.
1: Oh. I thought you were going to say... don't stand in front of the bathroom mirror and say, mirror, mirror on the wall, who is the fairest of them all?
7: Oh, it's not quite that, but it will tell you exactly what you look like.
1: Oh, dear. That could be grim.
7: Well, when you haven't seen your face for 47 years, since you were 47, yeah, it's a bit of a shock.
1: No, I think that's
7: but,
1: right.
7: But it did. It was nice to me. It gave me, it thought I was in the decade before I'm actually in, so that was all right.
1: Quiz. Yep. Question 12.
7: They're good. You can sit in a restaurant and say, hey, Meta, read me the menu.
1: Isn't that great?
7: Things like that, yeah.
1: Fantastic. Fantastic. Mm-hmm. Are they as cheap as he was saying, $300? That sounds very cheap.
7: I don't know. Mine cost $500, so.
1: Oh, okay.
7: Yeah, I don't know.
1: Very good. Question 12. Hands. Which English guitarist is nicknamed Slow Hand?
7: I think that's Eric Clapton.
1: It is Eric Clapton.
7: Yeah.

0: Yes, and Eric Clapton. Very good. All righty, question number 13, Pearl. What do you want to do here? You can stay with hands, or you can go arms or legs or feet. Oh, no, you can't go feet. Feet have gone. You can go potluck if you want.
1: Oh, gosh. I don't like any of them. So I'm in hands. Well, let's go arms.
0: Arms. 1985's Brothers in Arms was the fifth studio album from which British rock band?
1: Dire Straits.
0: It was. It was Dire Straits.
1: Love it, love it.
0: It sold a heap.
2: Mm-hmm. Through these fields of destruction.

0: Yeah, it was quite some album, wasn't it? It really was. Question 14. We're in arms.
1: Yeah, let's stick with arms. Why not?
0: Earth is located in which arm of the Milky Way that shares its name with a famous constellation?
1: Could you repeat that, please?
0: Earth is located in which arm of the Milky Way that shares its name with a famous constellation?
1: You just said the Milky Way, didn't you?
0: Mm.
1: Yeah, so I'll be that.
0: But the Milky Way is a spirally thing. It's got arms, hasn't it?
1: I don't know. I can't remember. I don't think I can help you with that, Phil. Hey, I'm getting my photo taken tomorrow for the calendar.
0: Oh, very good. Excellent. Yeah. Yeah, excellent.
1: Going down to the Botanical Gardens for a photo shoot. I'm excited.
0: Oh, well, you should be. You should be.
1: I am.
0: Thanks, pal.
1: Yeah. Thanks, Phil.
0: See you.
1: Bye.
0: 1-300-800-222. Sandra's got the right answer. Yes. Where are we? Helen from Hillsville. Hi, Helen.
2: Good morning, Phil. First classes sound wonderful.
0: They do, don't they?
2: They do.
0: Question 14. Earth is located in which arm of the Milky Way that shares its name with a famous constellation?
2: I don't know, but I'll have a guess. I'll say Orion.
0: Correct.
2: Oh, yay.
0: Yes, the Orion arm. Question 15. We're in arms, but you could go to legs or potluck or hands.
2: Hands, please.
0: Last one in hands. What was the Beatles' first number one song in Australia?
2: I Want to Hold Your Hand.
0: Correct.

0: Yeah, you don't need many lyrics to make a hit when you've got a big guitar sound like that. Helen? Question 16. We've got 10 left, okay? So we've got none in feet and none in hands, but we've got plenty in arms and legs and potluck.
1: Potluck, please.
0: Potluck, okay. Question number 16. Which 1986 Stephen King novel was inspired by The Three Billy Goats Gruff?
1: It?
0: Correct.
1: Oh.
0: Very good. Very good, Helen. Question number 17. We're in potluck.
1: Arms, please.
0: Arms, it is. Question 17. Question 17. I Just Died in Your Arms was the 1986 debut single from which English band?
1: The Cure?
0: No, not The Cure. Thanks, Helen. See you. Bye-bye. Not The Cure. No. Michael from Chester Hill. Hello, Michael.
2: Hello. Can you hear me okay?
0: I can. Question 17, I Just Died in Your Arms was the 1986 debut single from which English band?
2: Yeah, I know this song. I'm trying to think. So I'm wondering, there's a couple of names. I'm just freewheeling here. I'm not necessarily answering, but there's Mike and the Mechanics. There's maybe Mr. Big. I don't think it's Genesis. I'll just go with Mike and the Mechanics.
0: Not Mike and the Mechanics, Michael. Thanks, mate. See you later. No. Roz from the Fleurieu Peninsula. Hi, Roz.
3: Okay. I just died in your house. Is it Asia?
0: Not Asia. No. Sorry, Roz. No, thank you. Steve-O from the Adelaide Hills. Hi, Steve-O.
4: Yo. How are you, Phil?
0: Not bad. How's dog and cat?
4: They're good. LG has just jumped down and I'm just giving her a pat here, and Roxy's just on the couch next to me, so I'm giving her a pat.
0: Very nice.
4: And I know the song, but...
0: I Just Died in Your Arms was the 1986 debut single from which English band?
4: I'm not sure. Was it the New Romantics?
0: No, it's not the New Romantics.
4: Horrible thing to wish on someone. Horrible thing to happen to someone when you think about it.
0: That's funny. No, Steve, see you, mate. Bye. I hope you're staying warm. Simon from Kingsley's got the right answer here. Who else has got the right? Darren's got the right answer. Frank from Mount Evelyn, correct. Tim on the road. G'day, Tim.
5: G'day. Phil, how are you?
0: Not bad. We're up to question 17. I Just Died in Your Arms. It was the 1986 debut single from which English band?
5: Was it A-ha?
0: No, not A-ha. Thank you, but no, not A-ha. TJ from Nabina. Hi, TJ.
6: Hey, Phil, how are you going?
0: Pretty good.
6: Cutting Crew.
0: I Just Died in Your Arms was the 1986 debut single from...
6: Cutting Crew.
0: Cutting Crew, correct.

0: Ish. My texter says, I heard that title is a reference to the French saying, Le Petit Mort. Oh, wow, TJ.
1: I should have stepped away early from a producer on that overproduced 80s classic.
0: Well, they were all overproduced.
1: Yeah. Well, we can't escape the 80s.
0: No. Question 18. Okay, we're in arms. You could move to legs if you like, or potluck.
1: We'll stay in arms, I reckon.
0: Yeah, we're in arms. Okay. Apart from the kangaroo, which four-legged creature appears on the Australian coat of arms?
1: It's got to be the other one that can't walk backwards, isn't it? The emu.
0: Yeah, but an emu's not four legs.
1: No.
0: No, TJ. And it's not correct. And an emu's only got two legs, TJ.
1: I know. I was thinking, you know, maybe the hands are classified as
0: an
1: legs.
0: An emu doesn't have hands.
1: Like elbows on
0: no,
1: a goose.
0: No, it doesn't have elbows. TJ, where... TJ, carpal how long have you lived in this country?
1: Carpal knobs.
0: Oh, carpal knobs.
1: See good evening,
0: you,
1: Phil.
0: See you, TJ. Bye-bye. 1-300-800-222 is the number. Chris from Nelson Bay. Hi, Chris.
2: Good evening, Phil.
0: Question 18. Apart from the kangaroo, which four-legged creature appears on the Australian coat of arms?
2: I'm going to have a crack at a lion.
0: Correct. Yes, it is.
2: I
0: don't think everyone realises this. The lion is on the Australian coat of arms representing Tassie. I've no idea.
2: Oh, right.
0: No.
2: Oh, I thought it was probably the English or something.
0: No. I think the lion's in the Tassie coat of arms or something, isn't it? I think so.
2: I don't know why.
0: I never encountered any lions when I was growing up there.
2: But no, me either. I was put up at Launceston and I saw the monkeys down at the park, but otherwise it didn't seem
0: to... Oh, you too. You too saw those wretched monkeys.
2: Yeah, you know, I've been at Launceston about 3 years. It's a pretty spot.
0: It is a very pretty spot. Question 19. Yeah, we're in arms. You can stay there if you like.
2: Yeah, sure. Let's give it a crack.
0: Which Irish playwright wrote the 1894 play Arms and the Man?
2: Noel Coward.
0: Not Noel Coward. No. Thanks, Chris. See ya. Bye-bye. Not Noel Coward. No. Yes, John Warnbrough on C says, Phil, how do you know it's the caller answering the question and not their glasses? And how do you know the glasses aren't calling? You've got to ban them, surely. Well, I don't want to put ideas into people's head because everyone is well-behaved on the night at Mighty Challenge. That's how we do it. But you're right. It's kind of a problem, isn't it? You might have to send a picture in saying you're not wearing... Karen from Mullumbimby says, the whole 80s was overproduced, especially the big shoulder pads. Oh, yes. Yeah. Glenn from Penrith says, why is it called the coat of arms and not the coat of legs? There are reasons, Glenn. There are reasons. Led from Bankstown. Hi, Led.
3: Morning, Phil. This one stumped me. I just wanted to call in and say thanks for the reminder.
0: Yeah.
3: I had a sore throat the other day as well, and now making myself a bit of vitamin C as well. But, now I just came on just to try my luck, but unfortunately...
0: No good. All right, Led. Thanks, mate.
3: You.
0: See you.
3: Good night.
0: Bye-bye. No good. All right. Roz from Bundoora. Hello, Roz.
4: Oh, hello. I've turned the radio off.
0: Question 19. Which Irish playwright wrote the 1894 play Arms and the Man?

0: That was good old George Bernard.
1: It was. George Bernard who?
0: George Bernard Shaw.
1: Correct, yes.
0: I just rang in. I just thought, oh, I know good old George Bernard Shaw.
1: Yeah, no, we've got some lines free and up you came.
0: Yeah, there you go.
1: All right, we've got 1, 2, 3, 4, 5, 6 left. We're up to question 20. We've got these categories left. We have got potluck and feet and legs. We've got 5 in legs and 1 in potluck.
0: I'll try it. Potluck, please.
1: The last one in potluck. A new segment appears on a rattlesnake's rattle every time it does what?
0: Could you say that again, please, Phil?
1: A new segment appears on a rattlesnake's rattle every time it does what?
0: Oh, gosh, is it the obvious, like bite someone?
1: Is that your answer?
0: That'll have to be my answer, I think.
1: No. Oh, you mean like the mark on the side of the gun? No, it's not. No, it's not right. Thank you.
0: Okay.
1: Yeah, like the what is that? The fighter pilots used to put marks on the side of their aircraft, didn't they? Ben says if it was really an Aussie coat of arms, it would be legless. Thank you, Ben. Dear, 1-300-800-222 is the number. I'll tell you what, we've got 1, 2, 3, 4, 5, 6 left. We'll take answers on those after the news. Keep that number handy, 1-300-800-222, the latest news coming up.
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4: ABC News with Noni Edwards. Japan's fire department says many people are trapped inside a shopping mall damaged in a major earthquake. Nick Parmeter reports.
5: Japan's meteorological agency says Kyushu Island has been struck by 2 strong earthquakes within an hour. A rescue operation is continuing at the Aeon Mall shopping centre in the city of Kumamoto, where several people are feared dead after a floor collapsed following the earthquake. Up to 30 workers are still missing. Elsewhere in Kumamoto, multiple people are unaccounted for at a paper factory after the chimney collapsed. Public broadcaster NHK reports there has been extensive damage to the Nippon Paper Industries factory. Trains and flights have been cancelled across the country. There's been no reported damage to any nuclear facilities.
4: Firefighters in France and Spain say they've made some headway against massive blazes that have destroyed homes and displaced tens of thousands, with more hot weather on the way. More on the situation in Spain, here's Europe correspondent Elias Clure.
6: So far, 75,000 people, including thousands of tourists, have been asked to evacuate from areas, particularly in the west of the country. The most critical areas there are the region of Avia and the Madrid region. Thousands of hectares burnt through. And interestingly, the fires in Spain have been burning for weeks and weeks now. Pedro Sanchez, the Prime Minister of Spain, echoing similar sentiments to his counterpart in France, urging people to evacuate the regions that are at risk.
4: Iran's military says any nation tapping into Tehran's frozen assets will be barred from transiting through the Strait of Hormuz. The threat comes in response to US President Donald Trump's post on social media last week in which he threatened to use Iranian assets frozen abroad to pay for damage to ships from Iranian attacks in the strait. Military spokesman Lieutenant Colonel Ibrahim Zofgari says Tehran is warning Mr. Trump over actions it considers illegal.
5: We also announced to all companies and countries that choose to embrace Trump's proposal, from this point forward, the armed forces of the Islamic Republic of Iran will not allow any of their vessels to pass through the Strait of Hormuz.
4: Johnson & Johnson says it's reached a $7.8 billion settlement in a decade-long court battle that saw tens of thousands of lawsuits alleging its baby powder and other talcum powder products cause cancer. The American multinational pharmaceutical company says the settlement resolves around 69,000 cases and denies that its products cause cancer or contain asbestos. Less than 1% of cases against them relating to the matter in the US courts remain unresolved.

0: Back home, Victoria's change of premier is being described as a political reset that could give Labor a chance to recover before the November state election. Ben Carroll was sworn in today following Jacinta Allen's resignation and immediately announced a royal commission into alleged corruption in the construction sector. University of Melbourne political scientist Professor Andrea Carson says the leadership change could help reverse Labor's declining fortunes.
1: It was heading in a downward trajectory, and I think this has given it an opportunity to actually turn things around. Now, whether there's enough time to turn it around to win the election or to maintain power remains to be seen, but I think it was a change that gives it a fighting chance.
0: Police are on the hunt for a thief who stole a bronze statue from outside an RSL club in Melbourne's southeast just days before it was set to be unveiled. The $18,000 memorial piece in Clayton consisted of a slouch hat, rifle and boots. Police believe it was broken into parts and stolen early last Friday. Sergeant Peter Dallin-Jones is urging anyone with information to come forward.
2: It's disgusting. It's a real attack on our RSL. And it's a real sign of disrespect for our diggers as well. I'd love information from the public to be able to identify and recover the items.
0: To sport now, and the Perth Bears have continued their roster build for the inaugural NRL season next year with Tyson Smoothie signing a 3-year deal. The hooker came off the bench for Brisbane in last year's grand final victory before joining Wakefield Trinity in the Super League. Smoothie's been granted an early release from the UK on compassionate grounds and will join Perth for their inaugural season. He'll link up with another former Bronco in Gehamat Shibasaki in Perth. You're up to date now with the very latest from ABC News. There's more news at any time on the ABC Listen app.
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4: The weather forecast for the capital for Wednesday, the 29th day of July. Partly cloudy with a shower or two and a top of 10 degrees. On Thursday, some frost, a partly cloudy day, a top of 12. Frost again on Friday, mostly sunny, a top of 14. Partly cloudy conditions on Saturday. 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

0: Yes, well, hello, and how are you? Philip Clark with you on ABC Radio. This is Nightlife. We're into the last hour of the program. It's 1:06 Eastern. It's 11:06 in WA. It's 12:40 in South Australia and the Northern Territory. Good to have you on board. If you're in Townsville in Queensland, you might have some problems from now till 5 a.m. with your transmitter of the AM signal and midnight in WA time, in an hour's time. In Kalgoorlie, you might lose your AM signal. But look, the alternatives are ABC Listen or the TV channel 25, if you've got access to that too. Everywhere else, you should be getting us loud and clear on broadcast on the ABC Listen app and your TV channel 25. 1-300-800-222 is the number. We're going to finish up the Mighty Challenger. And then into our issues of the day. Plenty of time to have a chat tonight. New reports suggest that Australia's new housing processes are complicated. Takes ages to get a house built these days. I wonder whether you've been overwhelmed by the planning rules and approval costs and regulation. Did you get to the point where you just gave it up? Victoria's got a new premier. Jacinta Allen is out. Ben Carroll is in. Is this going to make a difference? If you're in Victoria, could you care less? Or maybe you have some thoughts about all of that. And yes, the government, the federal government and the West Australian government have announced a pre-feasibility study to build a new oil refinery in Western Australia. Is this a good idea, do you think? Would it make any difference? We all know about sovereign risk. Ought we be doing a few more of these types of things, do you reckon? 1-300-800-222. So some things we'll talk about tonight, but we have to attend to a little matter first called
1: the Mighty Challenge.
0: And we were up to question number 20. There are six questions left. Greg from Doreen. G'day, Greg.
2: Hi, how are you?
0: Not bad. We're in potluck. A new segment appears on a rattlesnake's rattle. Every time it does what?
2: Sheds its skin.
0: Correct. Bites. Yes, sheds its skin. Yeah, not every time it bites someone.
2: Which is
0: an answer I liked, but I mean, it's not correct. Question 21. Okay, we've got five questions left. They're all in legs.
2: Let's try legs.
0: In 2009, which Portuguese footballer had his legs insured for $144 million?
2: Was it Ronaldo?
0: Correct. Cristiano Ronaldo. Question number 22. Which Australian comedian hosts the British talk show The Last Leg?
2: I can see his face, but I can't think of his name at the moment. He's often confused with the other guy who runs the Groon.
0: Okay, no worries. Thanks anyway. Thank you anyway. Paul from Geelong. G'day, Paul.
3: There you go, I'm Phil.
0: All right, not bad, yeah. Question 22. Which Australian comedian hosts the British talk show The Last Leg?
3: No clue, Phil.
0: No good?
3: Nah. So
0: all righty. See you later. Thank you. 1-300-800-222. Some people are getting stuck into me saying it's only the emu and the kangaroo on the coat of arms. Oh, no, it's not. Have a close look. Have a close look is the thing. Thank you, Doreen from Bridgetown in WA. Our old doctor suggested drinking plenty of orange juice to loosen up things when my husband had pneumonia. Okay. 1-300-800-222. And just back on Brisbane, by the way, Norma in Brisbane says, Phil, Victoria Park's very close to Brisbane City and was considered important green space under a deed of trust to the council. And it appeared it would remain as one of the last lungs of the city, with perhaps some areas used for community sport, possibly more trees, areas to walk, sit and relax, bordered by a QUT campus, Royal Brisbane Hospital not far away, a golf club now closed. There's a train line on one edge, which they'll use, I assume. It's important to a lot of people, including the local Indigenous people who protested and were dispersed. Why the Commonwealth Games Stadium couldn't have been remodelled, I've never been able to understand. There was absolutely no consultation, and it's a travesty. Yeah, a lot of people are pretty cross about it, and from the little I've read about it, I can understand why. All righty, Harry in Paddington. Hi, Harry.
4: Hey, Phil. You know, funny, listening to you the other night, I thought it was a different guy. I was going to say, yeah, you got a cold or something.
0: No, I do. I do. Yeah. I do.
4: Sounds good.
0: No, I think I'm improving, Harry.
4: Well, it takes the high... I put earbuds in, you know, and listen, and it takes the high pitch out of sometimes in your, you know, inflammation of words. It sounds good. Yeah, I knew that. Yeah.
0: Now, question 22. We're in legs. Which Australian comedian hosts the British talk show The Last Leg?
4: It doesn't come to mind, mate. I think I'm going to bow out on this, but before I go, you said you were raised in Tassie?
0: Yeah, that's right.
4: You only got one head.
0: Hey, steady, Harry. Steady, Harry. Steady, Harry. See you, mate. Bye-bye. 1-300-800-222. Thanks, Leonie and Orange. I have had plenty of honey and hot lemon. I did almost everything that the nightlife has suggested last night. I had honey, hot lemon, vitamin C, and the glass of brandy, and the glass of whiskey. I would have had the grappa, but I don't have any grappa in the house. although that's a good drink too. And I don't remember much after that because I went to sleep. Shirley in Terrigal. G'day.
5: Hi, it's Adam Hills.
0: Which Australian comedian hosts the British talk show The Last Leg?
5: Adam Hills.
0: Adam Hills, correct. Three to go here, Shirley. You could win from here. We're in legs. In cricket, fast leg theory is more infamously known by what name?
5: Oh, my goodness. Bullshit.

0: What's that?
1: Bullshit.
0: No. No. No. Now, Shirley. Ella from Blacktown. Hello, Ella.
2: Hi, how are you?
0: Oh, good. That came from nowhere. Question 23. In legs, in cricket, fast leg theory is more infamously known by what name?
2: I don't think I've ever heard it, I'm afraid.

0: triple two. Jack from Williamstown. Hi, Jack.
1: Hi, New Adam Hills, but I don't. I can only come up with FLT.
0: No, fast leg theory. Thanks, Jack. No. Barry from Toowoomba. Hi, Barry.
2: G'day, Phil.
0: What in cricket, fast leg theory is more infamously known by what name?
2: Yeah, Phil, there's a couple I would think of, but is it a leg slip? No.
0: Sorry, mate. No, it's not leg slip. Michael from Narooma.
3: Yeah, young.
0: Not bad. In cricket, fast leg theory is more infamously known by what name?
3: I'm going to go with body line.
0: Correct. Yes, it's more infamously known.
3: I remember the series, body line, yeah.
0: Yes, the English cricket team came out here, didn't they? And
3: yes,
0: bowled very fast down the leg side at the bowler.
3: Yeah, I used to play a bit of cricket, but I was more of a bowler. I didn't like getting down the other end of the net.
0: Mm. Question 24, we're in legs.
3: Yes. And the other categories, what were they?
0: What's that? We don't have any other categories. We've only got two questions left.
3: Oh, I just want to know.
0: They're both in legs, all right?
3: Okay, let's do it, yeah.
0: What nickname is shared by the arachnids of the order Opilones and spiders of the family Pholicidae?
3: I'm not really sure. Hairy legs?
0: Which one?
3: Hairy legs.
0: No, not hairy legs. It probably should have been. But it's not hairy legs, no. Peter from Rolly Stone. G'day, Peter.
4: Morning.
0: We're up to question 24. What nickname is shared by the arachnids of the order Opiliones and spiders of the family Pholicidae? What nickname?
4: Jeez.
0: We're

0: Yeah, yep. Short leg.
1: No, not short legs. Thank you. Not short legs either. No. Charlie from Mount Druitt. G'day, Charlie.
2: G'day, mate. Good to be with you.
1: Likewise, Charlie, yeah.
2: How have you been?
1: Not too bad. Well, I've been a bit croaky, but that's only because...
2: Yeah, well, when I first started listening, I didn't even think it was you.
1: I know. But I sound worse than I feel, if you know what I mean.
2: Because I don't know if you know what you sound like, but you didn't sound like old Phil.
1: No. Thank you, Charlie. Thanks.
2: Don't think you're old, but...
1: Oh, well, you know.
2: Well, we're getting there, aren't we?
1: We're all getting there, Charlie. That's right.
2: But what's old?
1: Well, that's an argument, isn't it? That's an argument to be had. What do you reckon?
2: Actually, a couple of friends of mine asked me, how old do you feel? And this was when they were 50. And actually, I don't think I feel more than what I was when I was 30.
1: I know. I reckon that's it. I reckon nobody feels any older than about mid-30s.
2: Except when you try to do things that you used to be able to do at 30.
1: Yeah, I know. Like bowl body line, for example. Yeah.
2: Or kick
1: the footy.
2: The other thing was when you were talking about body line, you said bowling at the bowler.
1: Oh, did I? I mean bowling at the batsman, yeah.
2: Yeah.
1: Okay, question 24, Charlie. Right. Come on, what nickname is shared by the arachnids of the order Opileonis and spiders of the family Pholecidae?
2: So it's to do with legs.
1: The category is legs.
2: Daddy long legs.
1: Correct, yes, daddy long legs. Very good. All right, Charlie, you've put yourself in this position. Well done. Charlie, to win question 25 and to take the magnet, which bone of the thigh is the longest bone in the human body?
2: Oh, the tibia?
1: Not the tibia. Oh, no.
2: Sorry. No.
1: Sorry, Charlie. No, it's not the tibia. Jeff from Safety Bay in Perth. G'day, Jeff.
3: Yeah, g'day, mate.
1: Which bone of the thigh is the longest bone in the human body?
3: Oh, can I?

0: go with a blast from the past. And Tony Delroy used to have clues up until I think about question 15.
1: He did. I know, but that was in the long distant primeval past.
0: Oh well,
1: Jeff.
0: Yeah, well, we're remembering because you were mentioning.
1: I know. Earlier, remembering fondly.
0: There weren't quizzes. You said, someone said earlier that there weren't clues allowed in the quiz.
1: Oh well, I'm only referring to when I've been running it. That's all.
0: Oh, that's fair enough. Mm. All right. Fair. Because the lovely thing said you are now entering the clue-free zone.
1: Yes. But you're not, Jeff.
0: No. So no clues.
1: Which bone of the thigh is the longest bone in the human body?
0: What was the other one? Tibia. Is it the femur?
1: What is it? What's your answer?
0: The femur bone.
1: The femur, yes. Very good, Jeff. There you are. The magnet is yours. Sometimes it's just when you arrive and not how you arrive. Good on you. I'll put you on hold and we'll get some details from you. Thanks, Jeff.
0: Thank you.
1: Bye-bye. Jeff from Safety Bay in Perth, who's been listening for a while by the sound of it, and that's great news too. Robin says, you know you're old when one realises that fashion and tradition made fools of us all. yeah, maybe. That's probably right. You might have some other indications of how do you know you're when you're old. Give us a call, 1-300-800-222. Lynn from Belga had the femur. Pamela had the femur. Deb from Busselton. Chris from Pakenham. Grant from Gabon. And Dino in Wagen as well. Nice challenge, everybody. Good work.
2: Nightlife with Philip Clark on ABC Radio.
1: All right, issues of the day. Plenty of time to have a chat. Give us a call, 1-300-800-222. Few issues around. Change of government in Victoria. Interested in that? Will it make a difference? What are your observations about all of that? This new report which says that if you're trying to build a house, it takes about at least 30 to 40% longer than it ever used to because of rules and regulations. I wonder whether you've ever been down the path of wanting to build a new home and been overwhelmed by all the planning rules. And this announcement today by the Prime Minister and the Western Australian Premier that there's to be a pre-feasibility study into building an oil refinery in Western Australia. Well, we've all seen how isolated and precarious Australia's situation is, but is this something that's going to fix it? What do you think? Is it a good idea or not? 1-300-800-222. You might have some issues yourself you want to raise, and that's fine too. Here's the B-52s.

0: 52s and Rome. 1300 800 222 is the number. Issues of the day.
1: Issue of the day.
0: On the oil refinery, surely a pre-feasibility study is just a study to see if it's worth having a feasibility study, says my texter. I know, fair enough too, this idea that, well, it was announced today that there'd be $2 million from the federal government and $2 million from the dollars from the Western Australian government to have a pre-feasibility study. Is this a good idea? What do you think? Sally from Ingleburn. Hello, Sally.
2: Oh, another one. another feasibility study. That's all we need. Look.
0: No, hang on. No, for Sally, this is not a feasibility study.
2: No, don't get ahead of yourself.
0: This is a pre-feasibility study.
2: Yeah, we know pre and prequels and sequels and Lord knows what else. Hmm. Now, every country, the refinery is just one example. Every country needs things like this in times of crisis, not to always lean on everybody else, but to be independent. Every country needs, for its own sake, needs to stand on its own 2 feet, especially in times of crisis, Phil.
0: Mm-hmm.
2: So you have to.
0: But where are we going to get the oil to put into the refinery?
2: The feasibility study will tell you. Don't worry.
0: Oh, hang on, not the pre-feasibility study, but the feasibility.
2: Yeah.
0: Okay. So what do you have after the feasibility study, Sally?
2: Well,
0: do you have a planning study?
2: But hang on.
0: Don't you need a scoping study, don't you?
2: We need all the studies in the world we can get because, look, countries let go of a lot of things.
0: They do.
2: And then down the line they realise, oh, no, we shouldn't have, you know, when something happens.
0: Yeah.
2: You need independence. You need to be able to look after yourself. You need to do, like, for yourself. You can't just constantly rely on everything else and everybody else, because in times of crisis, this is what happens.
0: Well, I agree with that. My only problem, not problem with it, but one of my questions is, well, at the moment we import refined petrol and diesel into Australia. If we build a refinery, we could refine our own petrol and diesel, but then we'd have to import the crude oil to do the refining. So what's different?
2: That study will tell you.
0: Sally, you're in charge of it, all right? I want a report on my desk by the end of the week, okay?
2: Am I part of your party now?
0: You can be. You're in charge of feasibility studies, Sally.
2: That's it.
0: Okay, get to work. I want a report on our nightlife desk by the end of the week.
2: Okay, bye.
0: All right, I'll see you later. Bye bye. 1-300-800-222. Kim in Perth. Hello, Kim.
3: Yeah. G'day, Phil.
0: Hi.
3: Mate, it's so very ridiculous where this government is going with this. Like, a few of the figures in front of me here are 80-cent renewable electricity by 2030, net zero by 2050, which is

0: enshrined into law.
1: Yeah.
0: And here we have Perdaman. Perdaman is a company that's based in Perth. Personal net worth $4.6 billion. They're involved in the LNG downstream processing for urea fertilizer. And
1: they're proposing to build a urea plant as well, aren't they?
0: Well, they are building one.
1: Yeah, I mean, and that's. I think everyone thinks that that would be a good thing, wouldn't it?
0: Well, it is a good thing because yeah.
1: We've got plenty of gas here. We've got plenty of gas here.
0: Yeah, well, it's off the LNG, and therefore yeah, it's downstream, right. And which they produce the urea. So that's at 68%, and supposed to be turning products March next year. But you know, on that very basis, okay. So we've got a huge oil crisis around the world. We're aiming at net zero, and we've got LNG and LPG. We used to run the buses, but also LNG buses around Perth. All our taxis were once running on gas. The average family Commodore had a big gas, you know, cylinder in the boot and all the rest of it.
1: It did.
0: And so we've got all this gas up there, and we're still looking at, you know, producing oil. And the other thing about it is, you know, in Kwinana, because I'm based in Perth, obviously, you've still got all the, all the oil that gets shipped in there and it gets stored at the old BP plant. If they were going to get back to refining, why wouldn't they just, you know, override the market there somehow?
1: Yeah, what are they going to refine, Kim? There's nothing to refine, is there? We'll have to ship the crude oil to Australia to refine.
0: Well, we could look at using gas back in the engines again. But also, you know, like, I'm not exactly sure. I wish I had that answer as to where our oil is, you know, where it comes from around Australia. Obviously, there's plenty of oil up around Singapore and places like that.
1: We don't have a lot. We don't produce a lot of crude oil in Australia anymore.
0: Okay, so
1: but little brother trucker says little brother trucker's texted in saying we have crude oil, Phil. Drill, baby, drill. Yeah,
0: drill,
1: well,
0: baby, drill, mate.
1: Yeah.
0: We got gas. We focus on gas.
1: That's
0: why
1: right.
0: Don't we do something different, you know.
1: Yeah. Thanks, Kim. I agree. I agree with your observation. We do. We have a lot of gas. Jason says they should do a feasibility study on how much it would cost simply to buy everyone an EV instead. Well, Jason, that may not be as stupid as it sounds because actually, that's right, it might be a whole lot cheaper. John of Coburg says, Phil, with the Trump-led acceleration towards a solar electric economy in the transport sector, what's the point of an oil refinery? 1-300-800-222. Clarice, by the way, wants to tell us how to tell when you're old. Hello, Clarice.
2: Hello. When the head says go and the rest says, the head says go, go, go, and the rest says no, no, no.
1: Oh, I see. That's it, isn't it?
2: You like that?
1: I do like that. Yeah.
2: I'm 91 and that's what's happened to me.
1: Oh, is it? Okay.
2: So I know all about it.
1: dear Clarice, are you still mobile, Clarice?
2: Yeah. I still do all my housework and cooking and whatever.
1: Good on you. Are you on your
2: walk up town.
1: Yeah, do you? Are you on your own?
2: Yes.
1: Yeah, okay.
2: Yes, I live alone.
1: Oh, good.
2: I've outlived three blokes.
1: Yeah. Oh, that's great, Clarice. I mean, I think it's terrific. I love stories of people in their 90s still looking after themselves. It's good. It's great.
2: Thank you.
1: Good on you. All right. Yeah, okay. So when your head says go, go, go, and the wrist says no, no, no, you realise you're old.
2: Yes. So,
1: thanks. All righty. Thanks, Clarice. Bye-bye.
2: Yep.
1: Nice.
2: Thank you. Bye.
1: Nice. Bye-bye. Yes, 1-300-800-222 is the number. Lorella says, Oscar Wilde says, with age comes wisdom, but sometimes age comes alone. Greg from Jimboomba. G'day, Greg.
3: Yeah, mate.
1: Hello.
3: Hello, how are you?
1: Pretty good.

0: On the TV this week, Mr. Albanese was making a big thing of the fact that they're bringing all these rules in over AI and the buildings. And just here at North McLean, next to Jimboomba, we've got a eight-story Amazon building nearly built, nearly finished.
1: Right.
0: Yet he's talking about bringing in all these rules to control it. Here's this one already built, so it's got approvals, done all that, and it's getting its water out of the Logan River. And the Logan River's, not all the time, but a lot of time, it doesn't have water in it. And we've got a lot of problem getting enough water to feed our animals, you know.
1: Yeah.
0: So it's really poor.
1: Well,
0: it's poor management when you pretend that you're making rules for something that's already been built, you know.
1: I know. I know. I think a lot of people feel that. This is the government seem to be trying to do something. In their defence, Greg, I think what's going on here is that the government realised they made massive mistakes with social media, just letting it run, and, you know, they think, let's not do it again.
0: Social media?
1: Yeah.
0: How's that got to do with it?
1: Well, because that was a new technology that arrived and the government didn't put any rules around it at all.
0: Oh, right. Okay.
1: And as we know, it's caused misery and chaos everywhere.
0: Right.
1: Okay.
0: That's separate to the buildings. Eight stories high down here at North McLean, you know.
1: Yeah. Yeah, no, I know what you're saying. I mean, you know, has the horse bolted? I mean, is the gut sort of fiddling around while all this is happening anyway? Yeah.
0: Well, he pretends on TV it's all brand new, you know.
1: Yeah.
0: And here we got the damn thing already built. Great.
1: Thanks, Greg.
0: I hope the new woman who runs against him wins. That's what I hope, you know.
1: Okay. All righty. 1-300-800-222 is the number from Bindi. You know where you're. You know when you're old when you have to sit down to put your pants on. was I reading the other day that one of the things you should be practicing is putting a sock on while standing on one foot? It's much harder than you think. I can just do it. 1-300-800-222 is the number. Sorry, Sharon, you've been waiting on there. Hello. Hi, Sharon. Hello, Sharon. I'll put you back on hold. I think you probably are there. Ray from Embleton. Hi, Ray.
2: Hi, how are you going there?
1: Not bad.
2: With all the gas fields going on, they also have condensate coming off with the gas.
1: Mm-hmm.
2: And they send the condensate overseas for processing from oil.
1: Yeah, sorry, go on. Say that again, Ray.
2: When they are producing the gas up north,
1: yeah,
2: they also have condensate with it. And
1: that's
2: that
1: right.
2: Condensate has got oil, which they send overseas for processing.
1: Yeah.
2: And why can't they have it processed here instead of sending it overseas?
1: Well, I suppose you could. Yeah, I suppose you. Yeah, no, Ray, I suppose you could. Yeah. But I'm not sure what. Look, no one knows what this refinery they're feasibly trying to make a feasibility study about what it's going to do exactly.
2: Well, because remember that they'll be on the same market as every other country in the world to get oil. So why not just add to it and also be compensated with the condensate from the gas fields?
1: Yep. Okay. Thank you, Ray. That is true. There are some byproducts of gas. We have got large amounts of gas, and some critics are saying, why are we bothering with oil when we have got huge amounts of gas and we should be using that as leverage? And by the sound of it, in the current shortage, the gas leverage has been worthwhile when we've been trailing our coat around Asia looking for tankers full of diesel. 1-300-800-222 is the number. Paul in Geelong. G'day, Paul.
3: How you going, Phil?
1: Not bad, man.
3: I want to have a chat about interest rates
1: yep.
3: and inflation.
1: Yeah.
3: How can you expect a bank not to increase interest rates if inflation's increased?
1: How can you expect a bank not to if inflation's increased?
3: Yeah.
1: What's the connection here?
3: I'd go broke. Let's say you're the bank of Nightlife and inflation's running at 3% and you lend me 1,000 months at 5%. So in 12 months' time I'll give you $1,050. You haven't made a $50 profit, you've only made a

0: $20 profit, but you now need $1,030 to buy what you could buy $1,000 12 months ago. So if inflation increases to 7% shortly after you've given me the loan, and in 12 months' time, I only give you $1,050, you've actually lost $20.
1: So,
0: because you now need $1,070 to buy what you could have brought when you went.
1: Yeah. What's your point here, Paul? Because I mean, inflation makes everything worse. I agree.
0: Exactly. But a bank would go broke if it didn't increase its interest rates to keep them at a couple of percent above inflation. And I'm staggered that you keep asking all the economists that you have on the same question and none of them answer it.
1: Hmm. Hang on, if I'm a bank lending money, but I've got a variable interest rate, I can automatically adjust what sort of benefit I've got anyway, can't I?
0: And you need to.
1: Yeah.
0: And if you didn't, you'd go broke.
1: Hmm.
0: So make no mistake, I'm not happy with the amount of profit banks make.
1: Yeah.
0: And the effect it has on anyone that has a mortgage. But it's pretty important that they keep putting interest rates up.
1: How do you think then that lenders in the USA, for example, where it is common to have a 30-year fixed interest rate, how do you think they get on, Paul?
0: Well, I'm assuming over a 30-year period, at times they're making a lot of money out of the loan, and at times they're not making a lot of money out of the loan.
1: Yeah.
0: Or at times they wouldn't be making any money from the loan, but over the course of 30 years, they'd have to make a profit.
1: Mm. Yep. Anyway.
0: Yeah, I just want to point it out because it seems to be something I don't think people really understand.
1: Thanks, mate. Good on you. See you. See you. Bye. 1-300-800-222 is the number. Cracker says, you know you're old when you don't see any old people when you're out because you're it. Wayne from Mildura says you need stretchy socks and not tight ones, and then it's easier to do. Fair enough too. Ryan from Wingham. Hello, Ryan.
2: Yeah, go, mate. I've just heard fuel's going up. Heard when it crossed so early. How much are they expecting to go up? What percent per litre?
1: This is on Sunday. Well, the excise is 30 cents, and they've given a 50% discount. So you'd think that the fuel must go up 16 cents a litre, about, don't you think?
2: Yeah, well, they said it was going to go up. I heard 23 cents a litre.
1: That's not fair because it's only if the excise, because it's a 50%. Discount on the original excise, so if that's 16 cents, so it should go, yeah, I mean, if they're being fair about it, it should go up by 16 cents.
2: Well, they're dragging their much all out of Bass Strait, so if they find that in Australia, but the problem is we don't own them.
1: The fuel, you mean?
2: The fuel in Bass Strait, they're dragging all out of Bass Strait.
1: Well, some comes there, not much these days.
2: Yeah, but they said there's enough. I don't think they really know much there. They said there's a lot, enough there last year, one to Australia the next 25,
1: no.
2: 30 years. When they're going to,
1: no way.
2: When they've got to bring in the stuff to refine it, it's got to come from overseas. So it's not going to drop much, if at all, is it?
1: Yeah? No, it's not.
2: Consider I'd work nights from 6 to 5 a.m. and I've got a 140K round trip to work and back. From I'm a radio presenter myself, work for Bucket Trading out of Gloucester, and I've got to try out there every Friday night, go in there at 6 o'clock, work to 5 a.m. So,
1: yeah. 140K
2: round trip.
1: Yeah, I know. It's expensive, I know. It's expensive. Yeah. Same.
2: Well, I feel right after.
1: All of us night shift workers, Ryan, same here. I mean, I've got a car, I drive out here and drive back again.
2: Yeah, I'm only working as a volunteer. I'm on the pension, but just to fill my car up the other day, I had half a tank in it, and it was I just put 95 in it. Now, just half a car in a four-cylinder, this and pulse electric, still had half a tank in it. Filled it up. That was $68 just to fill it.
1: Yeah,
2: when it already had half a tank in it. It's just ridiculous the price of fuel.
1: Yep, it's still more expensive, but it has gone down a lot. I know, but it's still slightly. Well, actually, in some places in the country, it's slightly below what it was when the war started back in February.
2: Well, I was paying in the high $2 mark, on the high side of $2 mark. And then I put 9.8 in it. That was, what, $3 a litre.
1: Yeah.
2: And now it's dropped back down. Now it's up to $2.08. It's just crawling back up slowly, but surely going back up.
1: Yeah, well, I mean, after Sunday, it's going to go up in a fair jump. You watch. Thanks,
2: Rob. But I'm just said, would it really make any difference if they build another refinery in Australia? Like,
1: I could be persuaded, but I don't see how, because you'd have to presume that they could be producing fuel cheaper than out of these mega refineries in Asia. I just don't see how that's going to happen.
2: No, it works on the world price anyway. It does.
1: Yeah, exactly. It does. Yeah.
2: Yeah.
1: All right.
2: Thanks, Ryan.
1: Bye bye. See you later, mate. Thank you for the chat. Catherine from Preston. Hi, Catherine.
3: Oh, hi. Really interesting that the refinery question. And look, I'm driving around Melbourne, and I've been living in Melbourne all my life, and every second vehicle is an EV. The revolution, I'm sorry, not the revolution, but the electrification of cars is here.
1: Yeah.
3: So look, you know, when the Strait of Hormuz got blocked off and what have you, when the prices were going up and down, and your chap that was just on saying, I was paying exactly the same that it was 3 months ago. It's all hyperbole. The electrification of vehicles is happening in even in Melbourne.
1: Well, I think in the cities that's truest. Now, I mean, if you're in the city and you've got access to a garage, and then you know you probably an electric car makes a lot of sense. It does.
3: Sure, but the chap that said that he had to fill his tanker for $68.
1: Yeah.
3: If he had whacked on like you know 15 kilowatt panels, not even with the battery, he probably could have, you know, fueled his vehicle. Because look, 140 k's round trip isn't a big deal for an EV, right?
1: No, it's not. No, I mean, even the cheapest EVs will do 300 k's exactly on a charge.
3: Yeah. So everyone's got range anxiety, but. Yeah, like I'm just saying that. Look, I just see it on the road. Every vehicle is nearly one in three or four. I know I'm in a city.
1: Yeah, I don't think it's that high yet. But Catherine, I think as Toby and I were talking about on the the car segment, I think 2 months ago there was a tipping point when there were more EVs sold than any other type of car, and that's continued. Yeah. And that's continued. Yeah.
3: Yeah. Yeah, it's continuing, and it's coming in with a big fat bash because of, you know, fools like, I won't say fools, but, you know, silly men like Trump and Putin who just keep doing rubbish and... Yeah, whatever. Yeah, I'm getting into a whole new thing there. But anyway, that's all I wanted to say. The electrification is happening.
1: Yeah, it's happening. Okay, thanks, Catherine. I think, well, you're right, it is. All very well if you can afford an EV, says Christine from Adelaide. Yeah, they're getting a lot cheaper, though, Christine. I think the cheapest ones now are below $30,000. These Chinese ones, and before you get agitated about Chinese cars, they are taking over the world in terms of the manufacture of diesel cars. And it's interesting. Perhaps nobody who's trying to protect the oil and gas industry as much as Donald Trump has done more damage to the oil and gas industry, ironically, with his policies. Graham from Holbrook Graham, the Victorian government.
4: Yeah. Yeah, well, I actually live in Victoria. I'm just driving through Holbrook.
1: Well, you've been liberated into a new and sunlit upland, Graham.
4: It's been raining here.
1: You got there's a new leader, a new direction, a new attitude. It's all.
4: I really don't know how you can actually trust him anyway, because the other day on TV, he looked straight in her eye and said, "I'm not going to challenge you."
1: He did.
4: And what does he do the next day? Challenges her. Can you believe someone that actually blatantly lies on TV to actually believe what they're actually going to do?
1: Well, you see, probably he's a lawyer, isn't he? Probably he's being neat with the words here because, Paul Graham, was it a challenge? If she said, OK, I'm resigning?
4: Well, that is the lawyer. the quick thing on the EVs.
1: Yeah.
4: Show me an EV that could actually hook up my 4-ton caravan to and drive for 800 k's.
1: No, well, that's right. EVs can't do that. But if you're doing... Correct. But so, hang on, Graham. How many times are you going to do that?
4: I do it quite regularly.
1: Do you? Well, you drive 800 k's with a 4-ton caravan. Well, yeah. What are you doing? What are you towing it with at the moment? You got a Land Cruiser or something?
4: A Ram.
1: Yeah. Well, that's a massive unit. Well, it's a massive unit,
4: really.
1: Graham.
4: I drive BMW, so it's still just another car to make.
1: Yeah. No, I get that. But I mean, if you're doing that, then electric thing's no good for you. But most people don't do that, Graham.
4: Yeah, I know. All the recent renewables, these wind farms, when they actually become defunct, they can't actually renew it, recycle any of it. And they also forget that every service, they're using about 400 litres of oil.
1: What, when you're servicing an electric car?
4: No, you're servicing the electric wind farms. Every one of those windmills.
1: Why have you got it in for wind farms? Why have you got it in for wind farms, Graham?
4: No, I'm not. I haven't got it in for it. But they're saying all these, renewable infrastructure.
1: Mm.
4: Every one of those windmills, when they service it, used to be 400 litres of oil.
1: Yeah, well.
4: So how is that?
1: We are going to need.
4: Renewable thing.
1: Yeah, no, we are going to need oil and grease and things for lubrication. There's no question about that. No, you know.
4: Yeah.
1: That's true. But if you've got a four-ton beast going 800 k's, Graham, then you're going to need a beast to tow it. And that's true. I don't think anyone's saying there will never be any diesel cars around again, because that's not true. There will be lots of them.
4: Yeah, I mean, horses, of course, if you drive around town and you're only doing short trips and you can recharge it at home all the time.
1: Yeah, but that's right, and that's a good thing. But the same thing, if you're in town, if you're in a city, driving a big Ram round's a big nuisance.
4: Not to me, because I can. Other people complain about it because
1: it gives other people the pip, Graham, doesn't it?
4: I can also put it in normal car parks too.
1: Yeah.
4: Inside the lines. Whereas, you see some people with their little Yaris's, they can't even park in between the lines.
1: Well, that's true too. Yeah, that is true. But you're a professional driver, Graham. So good on you. More power to you. Can you back the BMW, Graham?
4: Yeah, I can. A box trailer is worse than backing a BMW.
1: I buy that, actually. Yeah, I buy that. Thanks, mate. See you. Bye-bye. 1-300-800-222. I'm probably sure that's right. Okay, where are we? Terry in Perth. Sorry, you've been waiting on there. Hi, Terry.
5: How you doing, Phil?
1: Yeah, pretty good.
5: That's good. I had that lurgy for about 9 days.
1: Oh, no. Don't tell me that. Come on.
5: Yeah, it sucked. I could have started a phlegm factory.
1: Oh, don't tell me that, because I got it last Friday, I think. So I kind of think, I was trying to think by, Thursday this week it'll be gone, surely.
5: Yeah, that's what I thought. Anyway, I'm over here in the West. What I wanted to talk to you about is this... how it takes so long to build a house. Opposite my home, I've got two of my neighbours are both having massive renovations done, and that's been going on for 18 months. Now, I don't mind that, but one day I went out and I spoke to the builder. Mm. And I said, mate, 40 years ago in the early 80s, I worked for a building company, and we built a house in 16 weeks.
1: Yeah.
5: And I said, how the hell does it take so long to build a house? And he said, it's because we can't get the trades. And I said, well, why is that? And then, cut a long story short, he said, what would be fantastic is I get all these guys over here from Ireland, England, Scotland, New Zealand who come over on working visas for 2 years, and I can only employ them as labourers. He said, if I was able to employ them as an apprentice, then we would probably solve our problem. And so I was talking to him. I said, well, if they gave them a four-year working visa, they put down a bond, and on the condition that they finish an apprenticeship, that would be a great idea. And he said, yeah, that'd be fantastic. So I thought to myself, okay, I'm going to talk to my local bloody federal member who a couple of days before chucked something in my letterbox. So I kept it. Anyhow, within a couple of weeks, the local Labor member was on the suck up to everyone and ended up at our bowling club. So I went and pulled him aside at the bar and I had a chat to him about this whole concept. He said, great idea, mate. He said, there's only one problem.
1: Mm-hmm.
5: I said, what's that? He says, we've got no TAFE teachers and we've got no room in the TAFE.
1: Yeah, well that is a big problem. Yeah, I know. I mean, Terry, thank you. I mean, I think a lot of people don't quite understand as to, you know, why. I think the shortage of tradies, I think, is a problem, but that's been, you know, exacerbated, hasn't it, by the degradation of the apprentice and trade training system in Australia, which we've discussed many times here on the program. Thank you, mate. Appreciate the call. 1-300-800-222 is the number. Wayne from Mildura says, what a strange resignation speech from Jacinta Allen. Listing her successes sounded more like a victory speech. Yes. Deb reckons she's had her lurgy for 3 weeks. Ah, Deb, I'm going to blank you out. I'm not even going to think about that. I'm not even going to think about it, all right? News coming up.

0: Yes, Robin says the world does need love, lots of it. That's true too, John Lennon. All right, no more of me, but plenty more of this bloke. Well, actually, there's not plenty more. It's only tonight and tomorrow night. Gee, Trev, that sounded
1: fun. There is. It's coming quickly.
0: That sounded fun last night. I must say, I was listening to you last night. There you were, holed up in the museum with all the fossils.
1: It was terrific.
0: It was. It sounded great fun.
1: Look, there's commitment for you. Mm. I mean, it's a lovely thing to be able to do outside broadcasts and for people to come in. Mm. And it's terrific. Always great to actually see people and meet people that we talk to on the radio. But to come in at like 1 o'clock in the morning and be there till 6 o'clock in the morning is an extra big commitment. We had a great old time.
0: It just sounded like a barrel of fun. And by the way, a testament to you too, Trev. So you got tonight and then tomorrow night. That's it.
1: Yes. That's the one. I might turn up in places every now and then.
0: I might bring you a party pie tomorrow night.
1: That would be excellent. Mind you, I did get some lovely treats at the outside broadcast. I thank you to all those people.
0: Good on you. You deserve it. You deserve it, Trev. You deserve it. All right, listening up tonight and tomorrow night. We'll have a chat then.
1: See ya.
0: See ya. Bye. Here's the news. Talk tomorrow.
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4: ABC News with Noni Edwards. Japan's Prime Minister has confirmed there have been human casualties as a result of a magnitude 7.1 earthquake hitting the country's southwest. Nick Parmeter reports.
5: The moment a major earthquake hits the city of Kumamoto on Japan's Kyushu Island, causing building collapses and sparking fires. Japan's Prime Minister Sanae Takeuchi says rescue efforts will continue through the night. In a social media post, she says there have been human casualties and says there are concerns for heat stroke with power outages and water supply issues amid heatwave conditions. A rescue operation is continuing at Aeon Mall Shopping Centre in Kumamoto, where several people are feared dead after a floor collapsed following the quake. Up to 30 workers are still missing. There's also fears for workers at a paper mill, which has seen its chimney collapse.
4: Hundreds of America's biggest political figures have gathered in Washington for the funeral service of Lindsey Graham, the Republican senator and one-time critic of President Donald Trump, who later became a close ally. Israeli Prime Minister Benjamin Netanyahu and Ukrainian President Volodymyr Zelensky are due to attend the funeral of an ally who forcefully lobbied Washington to back both countries. President Trump is expected to speak at the service. Graham died earlier this month, aged 71, after a heart issue. Back home, political analysts say Victoria's new premier has made a strong start despite having only a few months to establish his leadership before the state election. Ben Carroll has served in Parliament since 2012 but moved quickly on his first day to support a royal commission into alleged construction sector corruption and distance himself from his Labor predecessors. University of Melbourne political scientist Professor Andrea Carson says the announcements have given voters an early indication of the direction he intends to take.
6: Well, he doesn't have much time to show us, even though he's been in the parliament since 2012. But coming out so strongly today by declaring that he would support a royal commission, which was causing division within the party, and then making that declarative statement that he's not Andrews or Allen, I think is a really strong start for him.
4: SA police say they'll return to the waters off Port Macdonald this morning to continue the search for a missing infant who's believed to have drowned. The three-month-old baby disappeared on Monday with his mother and younger sister, whose bodies were recovered later that afternoon. Yesterday's renewed search began at first light and was suspended late in the afternoon due to rough weather. Police Superintendent Trent Cox says authorities are receiving advice about how long to extend the search.
7: There are a number of factors to consider, one of them being the weather conditions, of course, but also the age of the missing child. We will continue to search until the expert advice tells us that there is no prospect of finding the child alive.
4: Child exploitation experts are warning there is no safe way for schools to publicly share identifiable images of students. They say ordinary photographs can be taken from school websites and social media pages and altered using artificial intelligence to create sexualized or otherwise harmful material. Former Victoria Police officer and child cybersafety expert Susan McLean says the figures released by the eSafety Commissioner are likely to understate the scale of the problem, but the increased media attention is a positive development.
8: They only see a small proportion. I would probably triple the numbers that they're quoting. These sort of crimes are very underreported. So it's nothing that I haven't been seeing in schools for years. This is nothing that I haven't been saying in schools for years. But certainly with advice that she released, it certainly has generated a lot of media interest, which is good.
4: Aviation manufacturer Airbus has completed a marathon test flight lasting more than 24 hours when an A350 jet being developed for record-beating commercial flights touched down in France from Melbourne. The test marks a key step in Qantas' Project Sunrise, which aims to launch the world's longest commercial passenger services by eliminating stopovers between Australia and Europe. Airbus says the aircraft remained in the air for 24 hours and 24 minutes, covering 23,075 kilometres without stopping before landing at the plane's factory in Toulouse. And in sport, Australia's continued success at the Commonwealth Games with artistic gymnasts Jessie Moore and Brianna Scott both claiming golds on the fifth day of competition in Glasgow. Jessie Moore triumphed in the men's bars before Brianna Scott was victorious in the women's balance beam. Compatriots Kate McDonald and Georgia Godwin finished sixth and seventh in the women's floor exercise. Later this morning, a host of Australian swimmers will take part in the penultimate night of finals, and both the men's and women's 100-metre track finals will be contested at Scotstown Stadium. 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
9: The weather forecast for the capital for Wednesday, the 29th day of July. Partly cloudy with a shower or two and a top of 10 degrees. On Thursday, some frost, a partly cloudy day, a top of 12. Frost again on Friday, mostly sunny, a top of 14. Partly cloudy conditions on Saturday. 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
1: Good morning. It is 6 minutes past two. 6 minutes past midnight in Western Australia and 24 minutes to two in South Australia and in the Northern Territory. Thank you to all of you who gave your time and came to the outside broadcast that we did at Melbourne Museum yesterday. We had a great time and I hope you enjoyed listening to it as well, because it was really good to be able to sit down and actually talk to people face to face that I've spoken to for such a long time on the air, as well as people that I'd never spoken to. So thank you to everyone who made that commitment to coming in, especially John in Coburg. It was terrific to meet you, John, if you're listening. Now, John made an extra large commitment, quite literally an extra large commitment, by getting dressed up as a dinosaur, which was fabulous. I didn't get to talk to you as much as I would have liked to have, John, or got you to come out and show on everybody, but I'm sure you saw John in his dinosaur suit. It was really, really good. Really good. So thank you, John. We'll try and get some photos of that and pop it on the overnight Facebook site. I'll send that through to Deb and Caroline, who was terrific to meet them as well, and all of you. So thank you. If you want to join us this morning on 1300 800 222, it's a simple process. You just ring up. You can ring up and play. Or later, Sarah Mo Cox is going to pop in and talk about the books that she thinks I should read in retirement. So it could be quite an extensive list, because I plan on being in retirement for a reasonable period of time. So if there are things that you think that I should read, then tell us about it. We'll add it to that list, especially if it are they're one of those, you know, there are those classic novels that people say, oh, everyone should read this book. What is that book? When I had a look at the list of books that sort of go onto those general lists, I haven't read The Catcher in the Rye. Don't know if I should read Catcher in the Rye. never read Catcher in the Rye. So all of those things we will talk about. And if you want to be part of them, as I said, 1-300-800-222. We will play because there are five questions to be asked, of which there is a theme. As always, I play a song. There is a clue as to what the theme is, either in the title or in the song, or sometimes embedded into the song itself. This one, I'm hoping somebody knows this song. I'm pretty sure you will. It's a fairly recent song, if ever there is. So have a listen. If you know the person singing this song, there is a clue there somewhere. 1-300-800-222 or text us on 0437 774 774.

0: There we go. I can confidently tell you that not many people have texted in with the name of the person that's performed that particular tune. The song is Intuition. We just need to know who is performing Intuition. Yes, Peter, you know who it is. Nice thought and nice crack at the theme, because obviously the person that sent that in knows exactly who it is. So you didn't give me your name. It's always good if you can send your name in. Kylie. Hello, Kylie.
1: Oh, hello, Trent. Thanks very much for what you've done for me over the years. I really appreciate that. And more importantly, I loved hearing John Fane during yesterday's broadcast. It was fantastic. It was a laugh a minute, John. It was like if we had overnights in the conversation all in the one program. That was fantastic.
0: I will just point out that if you didn't hear John Fane, John was in the last half hour.

0: of the program. So, and John Fain was the morning presenter in Melbourne for a long period of time. And it was funny, Kylie, because it started out with me interviewing John Fain, and then it didn't take long for it to turn around.
1: I met John in Wang during the federal election.
0: Yeah.
1: Campaign. Yeah. There's one thing just before you go is how you transfer the one phone number from one studio like in Sydney down to where you're broadcasting in Melbourne. It staggers me. When the 2 o'clock news just goes over, everything just changes straight over. It staggers me.
0: That's a switching thing that they've done, which is really good. It's great that we have our own number.
1: It's incredible. Just staggers me.
0: As I said, only one person has worked out his singing song. Do you know who it is?
1: Just in case, it may be Kylie Minogue.
0: No.
1: All right. Thanks, Trent, for the memories.
0: Kylie, thank you. And it's always been good talking to you. So thank you too.
1: Thanks, mate. See you soon.
0: Bye-bye. See you. Bye-bye. 1-300-800-222. No, it's not Shakira. No, it's Christina. It's not Christina Aguilera. It's not Kylie. Although I can hear why you would think it would be many of those people. But still only one person knows who it is. Hello, Mark.
2: Oh, g'day, mate. We're all going to miss you, as you know.
0: Thank you.
2: Thank you for the being such a great moderator and a sensible guy. Right.
0: Good on you.
2: I think it's a girl on her way to making $50 million. I think it's Britney Spears.
0: It's not Britney Spears, but... I don't know if she's well. She could still be well on her way for making $50 million.
2: I think she has got $50 million. Oh, yeah.
0: There are many of them, let alone billionaires as well.
2: Good on you, mate. You'd have a great retirement, hey, Trevor?
0: Good on you, I will. Thank you very much. No, it's not Gwen Stefani, but thank you. Andrew, we'll see if...

0: Fantastic. And also, say hi to your wife, Kath. And we love you down here in Tassie.
1: Good. Look, I will. I'll pass that on to Kath.
0: Yeah, please do. And have some Su Chang Lang tea.
1: Oh, that was thank you for remembering that, because I did go through the Lap Su Song tea moment, and that was from listening to a song by Colin Hay.
0: Can you do me a huge favour and just when you're speaking to Pav, just say g'day.
1: I will do that for you.
0: Yeah, thank you.
1: Good on you. Hey, thank you, Andrew, and I'm glad things are going well for you.
0: Yeah, they are. Wouldn't be dead for quiz, mate.
1: Good on you. Thank you. Overnight's on ABC Radio. You can join us. Yes, Dino in Wagen knows who it is. Hello, Adam.
2: Good morning, Trevor.
1: Do you know who's singing that song?
2: I'm going to hazard a guess. You've already had three or four of Siren Songstress. But before I do, if I can say quickly, thank you. Thank you for all you've done to maintain the legacy established, developed, and carried on by Mr. Delroy. I think between yourself, Phil, and Mr. McDonald on a Saturday, on a Sunday morning, you've done a fine job. And as someone who's spent many, many, many nights alone in the bush on the job in my working life, I don't know how I would have done it without the ABC. So thank you. I'll take a guess at Holly Valance.
1: No, not bad. But thank you as well for the kind words, Adam. Thank you. And also recognising those other great broadcasters too.
2: Can I just sum it up for you?
1: Yeah.
2: Well, if the nation's held together with a glue, then you are the Perkins paste of Australia.
1: What a lovely comment. Thank you. Catch you soon. Geez, I'm going to get a big head at this rate. Let's have a chat with Peter and see if Peter can help us out this morning. Hello, Peter.
3: Hi, I hope I can too. I hope I can talk. Let me try again.
1: The name of the artist.
3: The name of the artist? I think this is an uncharacteristic song from Jewel.
1: It is Jewel.
3: Because she's known for sort of sweet sort of singing, and this one she really goes for the disco beat sort
1: of. It's really different, isn't it?
3: I remember it from, I don't know when it was from, but I remember it from, well, I think a few years ago.
1: Yeah, it was probably about early to mid 2000s, I think.
3: I wondered at the time if somebody in the production team said, "Oh, you should do something, you know, a bit more hip."
1: Do you know, because I was looking specifically for a word so that I could use it as the theme. And it's the only one that I could find that had that particular word in it.
3: Okay, so we've yet to work out what that particular word is.
1: Before. Yeah, but that was the only one I could find. And I knew that it was a hit in Australia, but I would, as I like thought with you, I didn't recognise it as being something that Jewel would do. But well done for sorting that, Peter. So because you sorted out that it was Jewel singing Intuition, we have a what, a when, an if, a why, and a where.
3: Oh, let's go where.
1: Go the where. Where does Remy hide while helping Alfredo Linguini combine flavours to become a celebrated chef in his own right?
3: Oh, gosh. This is from Ratatouille, isn't it? A movie I've never seen. But I think one of the themes of the film is he hides under the chef's hat.
1: Yeah, he does.
3: Oh, right, okay. That was all I needed to know.
1: He hides under the chef's hat as he works out the flavours and the way to taste them when he does that underneath the hat. So very good. We have a what, a when, an if, and a why.
3: Well, let's go why.
1: Why? Why do the Abbott family, Father Lee, Mother Evelyn, and deaf daughter Reagan, and sons Marcus and Beau, live in a life fearful of loud noises?
3: Wow.
1: Already, that's my long question. Although there is another long question. I do like a long question. How do the Abbott family, Father Lee, Mother Evelyn, deaf daughter Reagan, and sons Marcus and Beau live a fearful life of loud noises?
3: Why did they live a fearful life now?
1: Yes. Why? Well, I'll do it the short version. Why did the Abbott family live a fearful life of loud noises?
3: None of the names apart from Reagan mean anything to me, and that was The Exodus.
1: Yeah, that's very different than The Exodus with Paul Reagan.
3: I'm going to guess they were fear of loud noises because they thought they would go all go deaf, but that's probably not right.
1: It's not right, but it's not a

0: guest. And thank you for recognising Jewel.
1: Before I go, thank you for everything you've done, as others have said. But I just want to tell you a funny story. Was it you who was talking about the localizer in the last few months and how it works out where to plug in the weather? And it may not have been you.
0: It may not have been.
1: Oh, it's all right. Just if Master Control is listening.
0: Yeah.
1: I mentioned to a friend of mine the other day that the localizer was much. I listen to Perth because I avoid shows I don't want to listen to.
0: Okay.
1: I won't go into detail, but.
0: Yeah.
1: I'm in Sydney, but I listen via the Perth.
0: Oh, nice. Using the app.
1: Yeah, and like yesterday they had an ad for a special Sunday night program in NAIDOC because it's NAIDOC week.
0: Mm.
1: Well, it isn't NAIDOC week.
0: Oh, okay, I'm with you.
1: I mentioned to my friend, and you'll find out in a second why I mentioned this. I said, oh, yeah, the localizer's mucking up. I said, Perth, they keep playing, you know, ads or stings or whatever for things that happened like 2 or 3 weeks ago. And I said, it's not like when you worked there, because my friend was there when the localizer was ported into Windows. He used to work on the D-cart system, which you would also remember.
0: I do remember, but I've got to move on, Peter.
1: No, that's fine. I just thought, if Master Control's listening, take note.
0: Oh, they will be. Thank you. If people want to know what localization is, there's a special system within the ABC that if Mick plays something that could be a bit of promotional material or the weather, if he plays something from his side, it actually sorts it out so that it's actually played from wherever that place is. So if it's a West Australian one, if West Australian weather, it will play West Australian weather. If it's Wangaratta weather, it will play Wangaratta weather. If it's Bendigo weather, if it's Albany weather, it will play the appropriate one. Fingers crossed. So we've sorted all of those things out. Let's see if we can move forward. No, John. Hello, John in Coburg. I'm glad you're listening. And thank you for putting in such a huge commitment in our outside broadcast. And I wish I'd spoken to you for longer. But thank you. We'll get some photos posted of you a little bit later on, I am sure. Andy is with us. Hello, Andy.
2: Hello, Trevor.
0: Hey, Andy. We've sorted. Did you know, by the way, that it was Jewel?
2: Yes, I did. As soon as it started, I was driving home, and it came. As soon as it started, I knew the song, and it was Jewel, and it was intuition. Even though I keep trying to say, my brain keeps trying to tell me institution, but for some reason, anyway.
0: it's a very different song for Jewel.
2: It is, and I do remember that song, and I was actually singing along with it in the car. So
0: good. Now, Andy, we've sorted out that we need the answer to this question. Why do the Abbott family, Father Lee, Mother Evelyn, deaf daughter Reagan, and sons Marcus and Beau, live a life fearful of loud noises?
2: Because they lived in a time of war?
0: Not life of war, but I can understand why you'd think that, but thank you, Andy.
2: Thank you, and thank you for all your hard work over the years too.
0: Good on you. Thank you for that. Yes, lots of people do know the answer. Thank you. Thank you. Also, Big Bertha, thank you for that lovely text as well. And you should never apologise for contacting this program in any old way that you do, because it's always great to hear from people. Hello, Pearl.
3: Hello, Trev. How are you going?
0: I'm going well, Pearl. Do you know the answer to this question?
3: No.
0: Yeah.
3: Short and sweet.
0: No.
3: Thanks, Trev. Thanks for all your service over the years.
0: Good on you, Pearl. I'm sure I'll talk to you tomorrow. And thank you very much. Oh, it was so good. Kath and I watched 2 episodes of The Addams Family today. I think it's one on one of the digital stations. 2 episodes of The Addams Family. It was magnificent, I've got to say. Magnificent. Hello, Trevor.
4: Yes, mate. I rang tonight because I imagine the board will be chockers tomorrow, just to get in my goodbye and thanks for all the broadcasts.
0: Thank you.
4: And for your general positivity and attitude and the whole works.
0: It goes along well with the people that call in and all the people that text, and I think with most of the people that listen to.
4: Yeah.
0: Now, my long question, can you give me an answer to my long question?
4: So, as our parting words, I'll just take a very wild and improbable guess that the welfare are coming to take the deaf daughter away.
0: that it's a terrifying thought, but it's not the answer, though.
4: And so, goodbye, farewell, and
0: adieu.
4: Yes. Okay,
0: bye. Good on you. Thank you, Trevor. Thank you very much. If you want to join us and come and play, 1-300-800-222.
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0: Lovely text from Chris who says, hey, Trev, would you be able to play at some time tonight Kate Ewan Robertson's song about dinosaurs that she performed last night? Was really good. Look, we probably won't be able to, but it was terrific talking to Kate, who is an educator as part of Melbourne Library, who goes around to schools and with kids also within the Melbourne Museum. I'm teaching them about dinosaurs, and she wrote a song especially for us, which was a real treat. Jennifer. Hello, Jennifer.
8: I knew it was going to be me. Hello, how are you?
0: I'm well, thank you.
8: Trev, I just wanted to say thanks for all the giggles, and they come in many forms. And what's a segment that you do where you get people to say, okay, everyone, where do we get Bobby Socks from or buy Jingos? That's on Mondays.
0: On a Monday. Look, it's been called many things. We don't really know what to call it.
8: I love it. And you just come out with these little words and the journey that's taken in every one of those segments that I've listened to. It's been the best fun, and I really love it. And so thank you for that one.
0: It's only good fun if people actually contribute. So I'm lucky to have people that contribute.
8: How's the wisdom that you've got over the years?
0: I know.
8: Be more people that are going to be able to pluck, you know, that they've got those memories that can remember all of them. And you know, you've been picked on that many times because I love you, but you're a little bit gullible sometimes.
0: Mate, I'm not a little bit gullible. I'm incredibly gullible.
8: Actually, I love it. And the way that, you know, sometimes I've just woken up and then you and it's a lovely woman that's the gardener.
0: We've got many.
8: Just love each other. You laugh in each other that much that you can hardly even speak. And then there's the guy that's the TV guy. You two again, you know, giggling.
0: It's an enjoyable job to do, and the people that join us in so many different ways, as regulars who come onto the program and listeners who are regular and also just every now and then, and those that text, make it enjoyable. Now, Jennifer, can you help me with my question?
8: Look, no. Look, I don't know. Can you just say someone's deaf and they're all scared of noises?
0: Yeah.
8: Reagan, look, I don't think I can, but I'm just going to step. Are they underwater? Are they mermaids or something? I don't know.
0: That's a good answer. No. But it'd be a lovely premise for a film, but it's not the one. And Jennifer, thank you for your kind words as well. I wonder if Eric knows the answer to this. Hello, Eric.
9: Okay, Trevor, there's another Reagan and King Lear, but it's obviously not that one.
0: No.
9: And you resemble John Fane a bit going by the card you sent in the mail with your photo on it. Yeah.
0: I'll tell him that.
9: I've got an interesting fact here, Trevor, just relating to last night's quiz and Nero. Well, the violin hadn't been invented in Nero's time, so this is on QI with Stephen Fry. He said it was probably a lyre or a harp he was playing as Rome burned, or bagpipes, or one or the other.
0: It's true, though, but if you might have noticed in the question I did say was considered to.
9: Yeah, it's a myth. Yeah, it's a myth. Now, this one, what would it be? They live near an underground, like, this sounds like a film or a TV show.
0: Mm-hmm.
9: My first thought was they all had autism, but it's not that. Would it be they were near a big underground construction, mining or tunnelling or something?
0: No, not a bad guess, but thank you, Eric.
9: Thanks anyway. Bye.
0: See you, mate. Bye-bye. Let me see. Lots of people know the answer to this, which is very, very good. Why can't we listen to the Wangaratta weather? I maybe shouldn't have mentioned towns that I wasn't sure if they actually have weather go through there. So my apologies for that. Lots of people know what this is. No, that's not the theme, Robin, but it's not a bad one. It's not the one that we're looking for, though. Nightwalker knows the answer to this. And in Perth, that's exactly what I'm looking for, exactly what I'm looking for. No go with the theme so far. Well, let's go back to the telephones and talk to Lincoln. Hello, Lincoln.
10: Hi, how are you tonight, mate?
0: Pretty good.
10: Yeah.
0: Can you help me with this question?
10: I can't do it.
0: So the question is, why do the Abbott family, father Lee, mother Evelyn, deaf daughter Reagan, and sons Marcus and Beau live in fear of loud noises?
10: Family, it's probably a film of court place.
0: And so why do they live in fear?
10: Aliens.
0: And what about those aliens?
10: They could hear noises and kill people.
0: They could hear slight noises, so they had to make sure that they're quiet all the time. Very good. Because the aliens attacked because they had acute hearing. Nicely done, Lincoln. We have three questions left. We have one that starts with what, one that starts with when, and one that starts with if.
10: I'm not sure what.
0: The what question? What can I see clearly now? The rain has gone.
10: Everything in my way. Bright sunshiny day, Trev.
0: I'll ask the question again. What can I see clearly now? The rain has gone.
10: A bright sunshiny day.
0: No, it's not. But you know what you're talking about, but it's not the bit.
10: Thank you, mate.
0: Thank you, Lincoln. Done very, very well for us. Very well. Trevor, with all the spare time now, perhaps you'll listen to the Beatles. Maybe. Can't guarantee it. But maybe. Benedict in Dingley. Hello, Benedict.
11: Hello there, Trevor.
0: You don't ring in too often.
11: No, this is probably only about the third time I've...
0: I would think so.
11: After I had a look back when I heard that you were leaving, and I found out that it was 8 years ago was the first time I texted you.
0: You've got no idea the joy I've had over the years in simply saying Benedict in Dingley.
11: Yes, well, I remember one night I was the answer to one of the quizzes.
0: That's right, you were too.
11: So I knew the answer to the previous question, but this one I'm trying to sing the song in my head, but it's not working.
0: You know you can sing it out loud.
11: No, I know I can't. But I'd also like to say that I think I mentioned to you in a message I sent that you've helped me through two lots of cancers, Trev, and you've been a very important part of my life. So I'm very sad to see you go, but life just continues, doesn't it? Mm. So all I can say is thanks and farewell in the future.
0: Benedict, thank you. Are you okay now?
11: Yes, I'm in remission from two.
0: And, terrific.
11: I'll keep on keeping on.
0: Keep texting in so that Francis can get the joy of Benedict and Dingley as well.
11: That's right, yes. And I don't know whether I sent something in. I'm not sure whether you got it or not, but it revealed my actual name.
0: Oh, did you?
11: Yes.
0: Oh, I wish I'd seen it now.
11: Yes, you'll have to have a look.
0: I will, because we can do that. We can look back. I will have a little look.
11: Yeah, Benedict is part of my name, but people don't call me that very often.
0: It's been great talking to you the times that I have, but I've always enjoyed listening and reading your text, so thank you.
11: Yeah, no worries. Good on you, mate.
0: Good on you, mate. Thank you. I mean, the simple pleasures in life really aren't they? Benedict Ding Dingley. Yes, Len from California. Yes, Delwyn. Thank you, Delwyn. Yes, Greg the Truckee. Yes. Yes. Gino also has the answer. Hello, Ken.
12: Jen.
0: Oh, it's Jen. Hello, Jen. How are you?
12: How are you
0: doing? That doesn't sound like someone called Ken.
12: Oh, goodness me. I'm so sorry to hear you going, Trev. I hope you have a fantastic retirement.
0: We're looking forward to it. We are.
12: Wonderful.
0: Now, do you know this song, Jen?
12: I do know this song.
0: So if I say, what can I see clearly now the rain has gone? What would you say?
12: I can see all obstacles in my way.
0: That's exactly what you would need to say. I can see clearly now the rain is gone. I can see all obstacles in my way. Thank you, Train Chick. Yes, Nightwalker has worked out this theme. Very, very good. Now, Jen.
12: Yep.
0: When or if?
12: Oh, gosh. Let's go when.
0: When. It's a little snippet from the song. Oh, and if I do say so myself, Jen, I consider it to be What do I consider it to be? I think it's generous.
12: Ooh.
0: But mind you, I've said that before, Jen.
12: Oh, dear.
0: Here we go. We'll have a little listen. That's a little snippet from the song. What song do you think that could be from?
12: Oh, it sounded like the beginning. Dun, dun, dun, dun, dun, dun, dun, dun, dun, dun, dun.
0: That's a good melody.
12: Oh.
0: Do you know what it is?
12: Oh, what I like about you? No. No. Yes? No.
0: What do you reckon?
12: What I like about you?
0: Oh, You Keep Me Warm at Night, that song?
12: Yeah, yeah.
0: No.
12: No.
0: No.
12: Oh, bugger.
0: Did you go to school up that? Did you go to school up that way, Jen?
12: Oh no, I moved up as an adult.
0: Ah, okay.
12: Yeah, no, I've been here quite a few years now, but yeah, love it. Yeah, hopefully you'll make it back again.
0: Oh, I hope so. There's a school reunion. That's why I asked for Eastern Hills High School.
12: Oh, for Eastern Hills. Oh no, I thought you meant Parkey Primary.
0: No. No, I didn't go to Parkerville Primary. I live near Park, closer, I think. I went to Mundaring.
12: Okay. Oh, and Eastern Hills High School, what year?
0: You see, it was a bit weird. I went to Guildford Grammar for a year first, which was a bit weird because I was a boarder at Guildford and we only lived half an hour away, so I wouldn't work out.
12: I was going to say, you live in Parkey.
0: Yeah, well, I'm not sure if they wanted to get rid of me for a year. And then went to Eastern Hills for years. The second year and third year high school, and then we moved and I went to Wesley College for a couple of years.
12: Okay.
0: But I love Parkerville. Are you in the valley?
12: Yeah, I'm in the old part opposite the pub.
0: Oh, lovely place to be.
12: Yeah. Oh,
0: love that pub. Anyway, enough reminiscing.
12: Yes, absolutely. Have a brilliant retirement. Thank you so much for all the joy you've brought everyone.
0: Thank you very much as well, Jen. If you've never been, Parkerville's a lovely place up in the hills in Western Australia. Lovely place. Hello, Helen. Hi, Helen.
13: Good morning, Trevor. I'm glad you're well.
0: I'm glad you're well.
13: Thank you. Thank you for the lovely things you said on Monday morning when Suzanne interviewed you.
0: It was terrific talking to Suzanne. I got the opportunity to speak for a little bit longer about what we do. And I love Suzanne's program. I listen to Suzanne's program on the way up in the car and quite often on the weekend. I think it's one of the really good programs that are done on the ABC.
13: It is wonderful. It is wonderful. Yeah, it's been wonderful chatting with you over the years and listening to you. Thank you.
0: Make sure you ring up and say hello to Francis as well.
13: I will.
0: Hey, do you know the answer to this? If I play this little snippet, what song is it from, do you reckon?
13: It rings a bell. I'll know it when I hear it, but sorry, I can't. If the right answer.
0: It doesn't matter. Thank you for joining us all of these years as well, Helen, because I've been talking to you for a long time too.
13: Yes, many years. I've lost count. Thank you very much. It's been wonderful chatting with you. I hope your retirement goes wonderfully.
0: I think it will. And thank you for being such a wonderful contributor to the program as well.
13: Oh, thank you so much.
0: I won't say I'll talk soon, but I'll wish you all of the best of luck in the future.
13: And thank you, and you too, and I'll keep an ear out for you in the future.
0: Yes, do keep an ear out because you never know where I may turn up.
13: Okay.
0: Thanks, Helen. Ooh, let me see. The theme has been worked out. You see, quite a few people have worked it out before you, Nightwalker. So the first person to work it out was Andrew in Canberra. Very good. Followed by Mark, followed by Nightwalker, and then followed by Gus in Gosford. Gus in Gosford is nearly as good as Benedict in Dingley. So Andrew in Canberra worked out the theme. Well done. Send a text in with it, with a song, and we'll play it for you. Hi, Tara.
14: Hey, Trevor. How are you, mate?
0: I'm going well, Tara. If I play this... What song?
14: Oh, I've been trying to think of the song. It sounds like ELO.
15: Yeah.

0: but I can't think of the song at the name of the song. But I would like to say I wish you all the best for the retirement and thank you for everything over the years as well. It's been...
1: And you've been a wonderful contributor to the program over years too, along with so many other truck drivers who've kept this program alive for a long time.
0: It's like what you do keeps us awake out of a night time, and we have a laugh, and it's just been very entertaining. And yeah, thank you very much, Brett.
1: I do love it when I play a slow song and truck drivers start sending texts in. Saying, stop playing stuff that'll put me to sleep. Good on you, Tari. You stay well too.
0: Thanks, Trent. All the best, my friend.
1: Catch you later. Someone said it sounds like a Mentos ad. I don't know about that, but it isn't. Yes, Mary. Hello, Mary from Vancouver. Yes, that's what we want to see. And that's the name of the song that we're looking for. 1-300-800-222. Andy is in Batemans Bay. Hello, Andy.
2: Yeah, hello. I was thinking along the lines of the Easy Beats, but if it's somebody from Vancouver, got it. Maybe it's an upbeat song. I look forward to hearing what it is.
1: Don't know it?
2: No, I probably might know it, but not with that riff. Thanks.
1: Not a worry. Thank you very much, Andy. My old dad used to say, don't get retired, just get retreaded. Thanks, Delwyn. Yeah, that's worth a go. Get retreaded. Does that mean there's an implication of baldness somewhere in there? Hello, Martin.
3: Oh, hi, Trev.
1: Do you know the song?
3: I'll have a guess. She's an Easy Lover, Phil Collins.
1: Oh, no.
3: Oh, right.
1: But not bad.
3: Yeah, okay. I think I know, but I can't quite... think of the other song. I knew I'd get the wrong one.
1: Yeah, no, you've got the wrong one, but you've got the right thing, shall I say, the right thing. Karina in Shell Harbour, nicely done. And also giving both performance? No, I can't really say that because it's sort of the same. No, it's not Gloria. Lots of people think that it's Gloria, but it isn't. Hello, Katrina.
4: Hello, how are you?
1: I'm guessing that you might know what song this is from.
4: I do.
1: What is it?
4: It's Invisible Touch.
1: It is Invisible Touch by?
4: Yay. Phil Collins.
1: Yes and no. But I'll give it to you because all I wanted was a song. I'm pretty sure it was when he was with Genesis.
4: Oh, right.
1: But I can understand how you would think because a lot of people have written down Phil Collins / Genesis. So I didn't need that, Katrina. All I needed was the song and you picked it out beautifully. So thank you.
4: Excellent. Thank you.
1: Now, Katrina, there is one question left. And I'm not sure.
4: This is where I came undone last time.
1: I know. And it's not fair, really, is it? And of all the questions that there is, there's the one that's left. It's probably the hardest.
4: Oh, no.
1: So I'm sorry from the outset, but you never know. I'll read it to you and we'll see how we go. If Jean-Baptiste Grenou, was born with a supernatural sense of smell, what did he lack that drove him to become a serial killer? It's a bit morbid, isn't it?
4: Oh, is morbid.
1: So if Jean-Baptiste Grenou was born with a supernatural sense of smell, what did he lack that drove him to become a serial killer?
4: Supernatural smell.
1: So he had a supernatural sense of smell, but he had a lack of something that drove him to become a serial killer.
4: I don't know. I'm
1: going to
4: say empathy.
1: No, although you would think there was a lack of empathy if he did become a serial killer, really, wouldn't you? So, no, but
4: thank you anyway.
1: So it wasn't that, well, it may have been a combination of things with a lack of empathy, but that's not what we're looking for. But thank you. Hello, Adam.
5: Hello.
1: It's the difficult question of the morning, Adam.
5: Yeah.
1: So if Jean-Baptiste Grenou, was born with a supernatural sense of smell, what did he lack that drove him to become a serial killer?
5: Smell.
1: Somebody said, so he had a supernatural sense of smell, But what did he lack that drove him to become a serial killer?
5: Oh, I don't know. Hearing?
1: Not hearing, but not bad. Are you having a guess at that from the theme?
5: Yeah.
1: Not bad, but not right.
5: Thanks, Barrett. And, thanks for getting me home for the last couple of years.
1: Good. As long as you get home safely, all's good in the world, Adam.
5: Oh, every night. Every night.
1: Good on you. Thank you. Well, I've never gotten the song snippet before. Nicely done, Train Chick. Look, a lot of people saying lack of empathy. I'm sure he has a lack of empathy because he is a serial killer. But that wasn't the reason that he became a serial killer, because he had a magnificent sense of smell, a supernatural sense of smell. But he lacked something that drove him to become a serial killer. Yes, that's right, Shazzy. You know the person, you know the book that it's from, but we need to know why. Give us a ring. Anne in Busselton. Hello, Anne in Busselton.
6: Hi, Trev. Haven't talked to you for a while.
1: I'm glad that you've given us a call.
6: What a great show last night.
1: Thank you. We had a great time at the museum. We had a night at the museum, for goodness sake.
6: It sounded like it, yes. Now that I know the book and it's gone.
1: Oh, come on, bring it back, Anne.
6: The book's called Perfume.
1: It is.
6: Yes, and he was a bastard.
1: Well, he was. That's true. Probably a bit more than that, we could probably say, Anne.
6: I know. It didn't lack knife skills, that's for sure.
1: No, we won't talk too much about what he does.
6: No, okay. I had to laugh at Simon last night when he always signs off with it and a bag of birds. I remember
1: birds.
6: One time you were away and whoever was in the seat for you, Simon rang up and rattled on as he does and said, and a bag of birds. And this bloke was perplexed. He didn't know what the hell was talking about. And I laughed. I thought, only an overnighter would know. So get back to your day job, mate.
1: It's true. For listeners who aren't aware, Simon, who's drove trucks, he doesn't call in that often because I think he's changed shifts. But he would always say box of birds, which is basically the saying. The saying goes as chirpy as a box of birds. So it just means happy and chirpy. Now, Anne, I've got to move on, but thank you.
6: Yeah, that's fine. Thanks for everything, Trev, for 26 years. Great.
1: You are more than welcome. More than welcome. Box of birds to you. Adam might be able to help us. Hello, Adam.
7: Move on, but thank you.
1: Hey, Adam.
7: For 26 years.
1: Oh, I'll put you back on hold, Adam, because you're listening in delay, which makes things a little bit wonky. Hello, Ruby.
8: Oh, hello, Trevor.
1: Ruby. If Jean-Baptiste Grenu, was that a good pronunciation?
8: Is it G-R-E-N-O-U-I?
1: U-I-double-L-E.
8: I think if it's the French word, it's Grenouille.
1: Grenouille, thank you.
8: Yeah.
1: Because it is the French word, but not pronounced very well.
8: No.
1: So do you know, he had a supernatural sense of smell. What did he lack that drove him to become a serial killer?
8: I don't know it, but I'm going to guess... based on the other questions, is it eyes or sight?
1: No.
8: Oh, yeah.
1: Because you've worked out the theme, but that's not what it was. When you keep listening, you'll find out what it was, Ruby.
8: Yeah, cool. Thank you, Trev.
1: Thank you. No, it wasn't because he didn't eat his cornflakes. No, it wasn't impulse control. I'm just seeing if anyone knows the answer. No, because he didn't have a lack of tolerance for barefoot odor. No, that's not what it was. Hello, Gail.
9: Good morning.
1: Can you help me?
9: Could it be his sense of touch?
1: Not his sense of touch, no.
9: Never mind. Well, you go and you enjoy everything that comes to you.
1: Thank you very much. I will, and thank you for the thought too. Steve might be able to help. I hope someone can help me. Hello, Steve.
10: G'day, mate. Hey, you were the first caller I ever called on the nightlife. And you'll be the last one time I ever talk to you, mate. Good luck.
1: Thank you very much. It's always good to talk to people for the first time. Thank you for giving us a call, though, as well.
10: Hey, no drama, mate. Would it be, Trev, would it be a lack of conscience?
1: Not a lack of conscience, but again, you would have to think if he was a serial killer that there would be a lack of conscience and empathy, but that's not what we're looking for. This is very significant, very significant. Yes, Donald. Hello, Donald. You're right. That's exactly what the answer is. Hello, Sam.
11: Good morning, Trevor. How you are?
1: I'm very well, Sam. Do you know the answer to this question?
11: There'll be a lack of courage.
1: Not a lack of courage. And Sam, if I don't speak to you again before I leave, thank you for being such a lovely contributor to the program as well.
11: Okay. Thank you very much, Trevor. And have a nice, you going on holidays, are you?
1: I'm retiring, Sam.
11: Oh, now have a happy retirement, and I wish you all the best.
1: Thank you. And Sam, phenomenal knowledge of the Rolling Stones. Sandy.
12: Hey, Trev, how are you?
1: I'm keeping my fingers crossed you know an answer.
12: Is it that he couldn't feel pain?
1: No, not that he couldn't feel pain.
12: Oh, bugger.
1: Oh, rats. Thanks, Sandy. Hey,
12: all the best, Trev, in your retirement.
1: Thank you very much.
12: Good night.
1: Bye-bye. No, Callum, that isn't the answer. No, Pam, that isn't the answer either. Adam? Hello, Adam.
13: Hello. Taste.
1: Can you help me?
13: So unlikely, but taste.
1: What about?
14: Could smell, but I'm thinking he couldn't taste.
1: No. Good idea. Lovely thought. Not right. I'm hoping. Sarah Mount Cox is here. We're going to talk about the books that I should possibly read in retirement. I'm hoping it's a very long list because I'm planning on being in retirement for a very long time. So, but along with that, what are considered to be the classic novels that I may not have read that you think that I possibly should? So we'll have a look at those as well. Because I said I haven't read Catcher in the Rye. I'm not sure if I should read Catcher in the Rye, but that is one of the ones that I haven't read. Saskia. Hi, Saskia.
15: Oh, hello. How are you?
1: Can you help me?
15: I think I can. Is it taste?
1: No, it's not a sense of taste.
15: Oh. No, okay, sorry.
1: No, don't apologise, but thank you. I thought that people would know this. Now, I'm more than a little bit concerned. Sarah, we might have to talk to you, I don't know, in the next 2-3 years. maybe if I'm doing another program. Because we have to find an answer to this. Yes, Annette in Perth, that's what I want. Hello, Ray.
16: Hi, how you going?
1: Please tell me you can answer this.
16: He can't recreate the scent of the girl he killed?
1: No, but that's a little bit horrid. But it's got something to do with the story. But it's not what he lacks personally.
16: Oh, well, thanks.
1: So you know, you're aware of the story, Annette in Perth. I'm going to give this up until the news so that we can talk to Sarah after the news. Oh, do you know the answer to this, by the way, Sarah? No, she doesn't. Mick, do you know? No. Nobody knows the answer. Oh, dear. Unless Peter in Rolling Stone knows the answer. Hello, Peter.
17: Yeah, hi. I'm trying to put it politely, but is he impotent?
1: No, it's not that. No, it's not because of impotence that has caused this. No, but what this affliction could be is a little bit off-putting, which may have made stuff around that area. No, Sarah, that's not what it is. Christine is with us. Hello, Christine.
18: Oh, hi, Trev. How are you?
1: Do you know the answer?
18: Yeah, I believe he has a supernatural smell of everything else, but he can't smell his own body odour.
1: That's right. I'll take that. He doesn't actually have a body odour.
18: Yeah, and it's pronounced his name's pronounced Gronwy.
1: Gronwy, thank you.
18: Gronwy, Jean Baptiste Gronwy.
1: It's a weird old story, Christine.
18: Yeah, it is.
1: Which was made into a weird old movie. Although you have seen it or read it.
18: No, I've read a little bit of the book.
1: Was that enough?
18: Yeah.
1: Yeah, I don't blame you personally.
18: Yeah, it gets a bit much.
1: It does get a bit much. It's a fascinating story in its own little way. But thank you, Christine. You're a winner for the morning because you did recognise that and know all about it. You're listening to Overnights on ABC Radio.
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9: ABC News, good morning. I'm Noni Edwards. Japan's Prime Minister says there have been human casualties as a result of the magnitude 7.1 earthquake that's hit the country's southwest. The quake has caused building collapses, power outages, and has ruptured roads. There are fears around 30 people are trapped in a shopping mall in the city of Kumamoto, as well as workers at a paper mill in the same city on Kyushu Island. Sanae Takaichi says human lives will take priority above all else in the government's disaster response.
10: We have already confirmed extensive damage, including casualties, collapsed buildings, damaged roads and fires. I would first like to extend my deepest sympathies to all those affected by the disaster.
9: Israeli Prime Minister Benjamin Netanyahu and US President Donald Trump have met at the White House the first time since they launched war against Iran. White House Press Secretary Karoline Leavitt says the meeting lasted nearly an hour and a half and was positive and productive. Ahead of their meeting, Mr. Trump complained in an interview with Fox News about reports the Israeli leader planned to discuss intelligence on Iranian activities at Pickaxe Mountain, a potential nuclear site the president has threatened to repeatedly to bomb. Back home, one political analyst rejects the suggestion Jacinta Allen inherited a Labor government already destined for decline, arguing she had 2 years to make her mark as Premier. Ben Carroll replaced Ms. Allen after mounting pressure over alleged corruption in the construction sector and failing support for the government. University of Melbourne political scientist Professor Andrea Carson says the glass cliff does not explain Ms. Allen's downfall, arguing Labor was still in relatively strong shape when she became Premier but declined during her leadership.
11: The glass cliff is the phenomenon where things are looking pretty sour, and so at the last minute power is handed over to a woman when they've been denied power up until that point. I don't think that was the case with Jacinta Allen. The leadership was still in a fairly healthy position when Daniel Andrews resigned.
9: Experts say schools need to use more detailed consent processes before publishing photographs of students online. In the first 3 months of this year, the eSafety regulator received more than 100 reports of anonymous accounts targeting schools and staff, with almost all cases involving images taken from schools' digital platforms. Parents often provide consent at the beginning of the year without knowing where an image will appear or how it could be used. Child cyber safety expert Susan McLean says that approach needs to change.
12: When a parent is given a permission form to sign for photography, the best legal practice is informed consent. That means the school asks the parent to give consent where the image is to go. School newsletter, the Seesaw app, Compass, social media. So you give the parents options.
9: New research into ageing and nutrition has highlighted how shrinking family networks and reduced social contact can affect the eating habits of older Australians. The study found nutrition among older people living at home is declining, with many participants saying they're cooking less often because they miss sharing meals with others. The rising cost of food was also identified as a contributing factor. Home Plate project lead Claire Farger says several issues are driving the decline, including loneliness.
13: We heard from nearly 2,500 people through a national survey. Around 33% of our respondents said that the cost of food is making it hard for them to eat well. People would say, well, now that I'm on my own, I just can't be bothered cooking the big meal like I used to when I was cooking for my family. The joy of cooking is starting to get lost as we age.
9: A 48-year-old woman's been charged with serious animal cruelty after police allegedly found 119 animals at a rural property in Tara, Queensland, about 4 hours west of Brisbane. The animals included dogs, cats, goats, chickens, birds, guinea pigs and a pet rat. Police say the animals were assessed and given immediate care. The woman's due to appear in Chinchilla Magistrates Court next month as investigations continue. Australia's swimmers and track and field stars are readying themselves for a busy night of finals at the Commonwealth Games in Glasgow. Lachlan Kennedy, Edward Nketiah and Rowan Browning will represent Australia in the men's 100-metre sprint, while Tori Lewis, Ebony Lane and Georgia Harris will fly the flag in the women's race. In the pool, Kyle Chalmers and Jenna Forrester are among those in action, while the Diamonds will continue their gold medal defence in the netball against Malawi. Earlier today, Australia added a further two artistic gymnastic golds to its tally, with Jessie Moore triumphing in the men's bars and Brianna Scott victorious in the women's balance beam. You're up to date now with the latest from ABC News. There's more news at any time on ABC Listen.
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6: The weather forecast for the capital for Wednesday, the 29th day of July. Partly cloudy with a shower or two and a top of 10 degrees. On Thursday, some frost, a partly cloudy day, a top of 12. Frost again on Friday, mostly sunny, a top of 14. Partly cloudy conditions on Saturday. 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
0: Good morning. The time is 6 minutes past three, 6 minutes past one in WA, 24 minutes to three in South Australia and also in the Northern Territory. We're talking about the books that you think that I should read in retirement. It could be one that you loved. It could be one that's considered to be a lovely book. And Sarah Mayer Cox joins us, a book club coordinator, this morning with her suggestions. Hi, Sarah.
18: Hi, how are you doing?
0: I'm doing very, very well.
18: Good, good.
0: Did you know the book Perfume?
18: Yes, I do. In fact, I was nearly going to make it into my book bag.
0: Really?
18: But I couldn't find a copy.
0: It's a terrifying book.
18: It's frightening. It's absolutely frightening in the film.
0: Oh, did you do that because you knew that I love horror books? Or you just think that it's one of those books that should be read?
18: I just think it's one of those books that should be read.
0: I will point out to listeners, it's a horrible book. Horrible story. Yeah. And so don't go and get it because you think it's going to be one suggested.
18: And if you are going to read it, you need to read it in high summer on a sunny day outside with your back against a really good thick concrete wall. So that he can't come and get you.
0: It's a disturbing book. So
18: very disturbing. If you deeply dark.
0: If you get disturbed by books, don't read it.
18: No.
0: Don't read it. No. But let's talk about the joyous ones
18: Let's talk about the joyous ones. All right. Well, first of all, I've brought Trevor in a bag.
0: Yep.
18: Can you tell us what's on the front?
0: Look, on the front of the bag, there is a caricature, a diagram of, I think it's a duck or is it a pigeon?
18: Oh, yes, it's a pigeon.
0: It's a picture of a pigeon. It looks like it's an opinionated pigeon.
18: Yes.
0: It looks like it can be, it can pray on occasions.
18: Oh, yes.
0: Looks like a prayer. Yes. It looks like it can be cranky.
18: Yes.
0: On occasions as well.
18: Yes.
0: So is that a clue?
18: It's a very big clue.
0: To a character?
18: Yes, to a character in many books.
0: And is it a bird?
18: Yes.
0: And the bird is a character?
18: Yes.
0: If 1-300-800-222, if you can guess the character that we're talking about, it's a pigeon.
18: Yes.
0: It's opinionated. It has all sorts of different feelings.
18: Yes.
0: And it's blue.
18: Yes.
0: And it's a cartoonish character.
18: Yes.
0: If anyone knows what that is.
18: And it's on, what do you think that it's on?
0: What it's on?
18: Yes.
0: It's on a bag.
18: Yes, but what sort of bag?
0: Oh, it's on a Hessian bag.
18: Yes, but that's not Hessian. That's heavy canvas. Oh, goodness. Get your fabrics
0: right.
18: It's a
0: tote bag.
18: It's a tote bag for?
0: For books.
18: Yes.
0: Oh, it's a tote bag for books.
18: Yes.
0: With a pigeon on the front. That's a cartoon character and it's blue.
18: Yes.
0: With a white neck. Stripe.
18: Yes.
0: All right.
18: Yes.
0: 1-300-800-222 or text us on 0437-774-774. So is the idea of this game is that I draw out a book from the top?
18: Yes, yes.
0: I don't look at the others?
18: Just one at a time.
0: One at a time. Yep. And then you'll tell me why I need to read it.
18: Yep.
0: Do you know what I like about the first one?
18: What?
0: It's small.
18: Oh.
0: Okay. So the book. Tell us about the book.
18: Okay. So it's Brontide by Sue McPherson.
0: Mm-hmm.
18: I think this is one of the finest books about Indigenous themes that has ever been written.
0: Lovely.
18: Sadly, I didn't do as well as it should have. Absolutely brilliant. So although it was written for teenagers, upper teenagers,
0: yep.
18: It's about a woman working with a whole lot of sort of troubled, deeply troubled youths. The themes are incredible. The writing is crack writing.
0: Yeah.
18: Nice thin.
0: Yeah, like thin
18: for
0: books.
18: You. And it just takes you places where you'll laugh your head off and then you'll be winded and then you'll cry.
0: Oh, I love a cry book.
18: Yeah. Yeah.
0: I love that. Yeah. I do really, because I've read a couple of really good Indigenous-themed books, contemporary ones,
18: yes.
0: Which takes a look at modern society.
18: Yes.
0: And ones that Finn had to do for school.
18: Oh.
0: So I'll look forward
18: yes.
0: to this.
18: Yes, yes. Well, you love Deadly Anna.
0: Yeah.
18: We talk about that a lot.
0: That's right.
18: This is, it's not contemporary of Deadly Anna.
0: Hmm.
18: Deadly Anna's, 20-plus years old. But anyway, you'll love it.
0: Number one to be read.
18: Yeah.
0: John is going to suggest a book that I should read as well. Hello, John.
19: Good morning, Trevor. And I thought I'd ring today before all your long lifers start ringing up tomorrow to wish you all the best for your retirement again.
0: Thank you. What do you think I should read?
19: Okay, well, I first thought of Lord of the Rings, but I thought that might be too big of a chunk in one go. You could start off with The Hobbit, and if you like The Hobbit, then you could get your teeth into Lord of the Rings.
0: Thank you. Lovely suggestion. I've read both of those. Over a period, when I was younger, I read Lord of the Rings and I really enjoyed it. I don't know if I would go back to it though, Sarah.
18: No, but the beauty of having read it once is you can go back to it and you can skip all the sort of Genesis
0: yeah.
18: chapters
0: yep.
18: and just get into the good bits.
0: It's very fat.
18: Yeah, it's very fat.
0: It's very fat.
18: Yes.
0: Lovely book though.
18: Beautiful.
0: I've never read, actually, before I mention it, we'll have a chat with Greg. Hello, Greg.
20: Hello.
0: What did you want to say, Greg?
20: Oh, look, I hope I don't start coughing.
0: Don't cough. Just talk.
20: You are in the very... I've got the lurgy.
0: Oh, okay.
20: You're in the very fortunate position of reading Catcher in the Rye at your age, and it's mentioned in the lyrics of You Didn't Start the Fire, written by Billy Joel.
0: Very good.
20: And you're going to be off the air when you've read it, and I would love to be around when you finish it, just to see the look on your face when you close the book.
18: Greg, you didn't realise that the reason that Trevor is leaving is because he's writing his memoirs, but it's all the books that have made him who he is.
0: Ah.
18: It's a very short book. It's about 13 and a half pages.
0: So, Greg, thank you. Why would you like to see my face when I've read it?
20: Well...
0: Oh, no, you might be giving something away, so we won't do that. What do you think of Catcher in the Rye? Because some people say it's really good, some people say it's dated, others say all sorts of things.
18: Yeah, it's too long since I read it, sorry. Yeah, it's worth reading, but I think it's... No, no, it's worth reading.
0: It's worth reading.
18: It's worth reading.
0: I'll put that down as a maybe,
18: yeah.
0: Shall I? A maybe. Oh. I'm drawing out the next book in the set. You are so kind for doing this.
18: Oh.
0: Thank you.
18: Oh.
0: The next book is Margot Lanigan and Seahearts.
18: Seahearts. Okay. Now, you know I'm a Selkie tragic.
0: Yes.
18: So they're the seals that come ashore and they leave their skins ashore and they become human. And you spend so much time in the sea.
0: Yeah.
18: That you have obviously spent lots of time with seals, although as a surfer, that's not a good sign.
0: No, they generally bump sharks. You off and they irritate you. But anyway.
18: Oh, okay. All right. Well, this I think is one of, if not, no, probably the finest Selkie tale. And
0: yeah.
18: Margot is Australian. You really need to read all of Margot's books. I could have brought in Tender Morsels, which would be a fantastic accompaniment to perfume.
0: Oh, okay.
18: But I didn't. I brought this one in. So this is probably, well, this is in my top 10 favourite books.
0: So
18: and the writing is brilliant.
0: What sort of book did you say it was?
18: Well, it's young adult, but it's really adult.
0: Okay.
18: Yeah. Lovely. I mean, any adult can read it.
0: Is it a fantasy?
18: Yes, it is, but it's grounded in reality, so
0: yeah.
18: It's not you know, secondary world fantasy.
0: I'm getting used to fantasy.
18: Oh, are you?
0: Yeah.
18: Oh, well, this is more sort of magical.
0: Oh, I like
18: supernatural.
0: That. Yeah, yeah.
18: With the sea, and Miss Gaela is this poor, misunderstood person who has lots of power over people. Fantastic.
0: Very good. I like it. Is it a scary?
18: No, not really.
0: Okay,
18: it's very moody and evocative, though.
0: I need to get over just reading horror books.
18: Yes, you do.
0: I do.
18: You do. Yep.
0: Thank you.
18: Yep.
0: It's a beautiful cover, too.
18: Yep.
0: Hello, Grant.
2: Yeah, g'day, GC. How are you?
0: Well, what are you suggesting, along with the beautiful books that Sarah's bringing in?
2: Yeah, Sarah, I mean, I think, you know, that's a bit mean saying about Fat Trevor and, you know, the things. Especially Sam and Trevor's been reading the AFL record, especially since 2018 onwards, that his beloved West Coast Eagles. And but Trev, you can go back to the glory years. I am a Cat supporter, mate, so I well remember when you guys first came into the comp and smashed Geelong and the rest of Victoria's crying, going, Hawthorn could beat them. How come you couldn't beat them, Geelong?
0: Well, you see, Greg, that's the joyous parts of my year, and it hasn't been replicated too much over the last little bit. But what book would you suggest?
2: The book, I'm going to steal this quote from two of the giants of the quiz shows of the 1950s, one who was quite good and one who became a former Prime Minister. Barry Jones said to John Howard, when he became Prime Minister, he gave him War and Peace to read, and John Howard said to him, well, why did you do that? And Barry Jones said, because it'll make you a better person and a better Prime Minister. I've never read it, but that's the actual quote and the exchange between the two of them.
0: Thank you. Have you read it?
18: Yeah, a long time ago. It's very long. If you found Lord of the Rings hard, you'll really find War and Peace
0: hard. Is it engaging?
18: Yeah, it is. But, you know, the language is very Russian.
0: Oh,
18: I mean,
0: okay.
18: Even in translation.
0: Yeah.
18: It's turgid. It is one of those incredible books because it sums up human nature so beautifully. And I think sometimes the books that we read now, the themes are so little, it's hard to be great.
0: Oh, yeah, yeah.
18: This is, yeah, if you know what I mean.
0: I just want, because I haven't got the best of attention spans.
18: No.
0: And
18: no.
0: If it doesn't sort of.
18: Well, then do it as an audio book.
0: Oh, that's a good idea.
18: Yeah.
0: Great idea.
18: Yeah.
0: Do.

0: Drive the bus.
1: Console.
0: It says here, is it don't let the pigeon drive the bus. A suggestion for you that to avoid in your, what to avoid in your retirement.
1: Yes, maybe not driving school buses. Oh, no, I think kids would love it if you were a school bus driver.
0: Is it? What's the story?
1: It's about a pigeon who wants to drive the school bus.
0: Yeah.
1: And everyone's going, pigeon, you can't drive the bus.
0: I'll show you. I'm going to have to find that.
1: Yes, you will. You will. There's a whole series of them.
0: I like the sound of it.
1: Yeah.
0: Great character. Great character. Yeah. Thank you.
1: I couldn't resist.
0: Hello, Margaret.
2: Oh, good morning, Trevor. The book, first of all, thanks for the laughs and the memories.
0: That's all right.
2: But the book is A Fortunate Life by Albert Facey.
0: This comes down... And thank you, Margaret, for that, and thank you for those kind words. I don't think I've read A Fortunate Life, but it's one of those books that I think I should have read.
1: Yes, yes. And read it in conjunction with Caddy, because A Fortunate Life is fantastic, and it's male-centred because it's about Bert Facey's life. But, yeah, no, wonderful book, lots of early story. Well, not early Australia, but sort of... Depression and before.
0: Yeah. Is it sad?
1: I didn't cry.
0: Okay.
1: But I hadn't had kids
0: cry. Do you cry in books?
1: I cry in books all the time.
0: Do you know the only book I sobbed and cried relentlessly was in, I can't remember what it was, The Road.
1: Oh, really?
0: The Road, at the end of The Road.
1: Yeah.
0: I cried and cried at the end of that book.
1: But how much of that was where you were in your life?
0: Quite possibly. Yeah. It was a Cormac. For the listeners, it's a Cormac McCarthy book, and I love his books. And I cried and cried and cried. It was horrible. But it's a lovely book.
1: Yeah.
0: A very good book.
1: Yep.
0: Let's go back in.
1: Yes.
0: As I head in and take the next one. I think it's another smaller book. I'm in love.
1: Oh, I can't. Yes. Okay.
0: Okay. The book is called Crow Country.
1: I hope I haven't given this to you already.
0: No.
1: Oh, okay, so it's another one of my absolute favourites, Kate Constable.
0: Yep.
1: Kate Constable isn't Indigenous, but this is a story. It's a time slip murder mystery.
0: Yep.
1: With brilliant Indigenous themes, and set on Crow Country, which is sort of the border into New South Wales.
0: Now, this has won the Children's Book of the Year Awards. Mm-hmm. So is this another one for young adults?
1: Yes.
0: I mean, I'm fine with that because I've discovered that young adult books are really good.
1: They're as good, if not better written, than a lot of adult
0: books. That's true. They're really, really good.
1: We've had this discussion. Yes. So I think what you love about it is really strong characters, really well-written historic novel, and sometimes slips don't work so well. This one works really, really well.
0: Thank you.
1: And I wish someone would make it into a film or a series because I think it would be superb.
0: Anyone listening who's a filmmaker or knows a producer?
1: Any of these books would
0: be
1: great.
0: Any of these books. Mm. Sharon is with us. Hello, Sharon.
3: Hello, you two. I've got one for your short attention span, less than an hour's read. And why I think it's perfect for you is that it suits your whimsical nature. Very quickly, may I ask, are you going to write a children's novel, a children's book?
0: Wow. I've spoken about it, so I've got some ideas, but we'll see. But thank you. The Twits with Roald Dahl. I love Roald Dahl.
1: I know. He's great, even though he's a horrible man and God rest his soul.
0: Not a nice man, but he did some lovely stories.
1: Yeah, he did. He did. Yeah, yeah. But he's terribly sexist and terribly racist.
0: Does it come through?
1: Yeah, it does,
0: in his
1: actually.
0: Books?
1: Yeah.
0: Sadly. With which ones do you reckon?
1: Oh, the one, the 27th annual hippo race where he's swimming down the great greasy Limpopo River.
0: Okay.
1: And, there's some... Anyway.
0: Isn't it a shame, though?
1: It is a shame.
0: But that it comes through with writing, and especially if it comes through in children's books.
1: It is. It is.
0: Andrew, what would you suggest?
4: Oh, hi, Trevor. Look, I'm going to suggest a non-fiction one. Longitude by Darvis O'Bell.
0: What is it?
4: It's a history of how we came to navigate accurately. And it was the invention of the chronometer that allowed that to be possible. But in the past, sailors could work out where they were in terms of latitude by measuring the angle of the sun above the horizon at noon and so on. But what it was difficult for them to do was work out how far around the world they'd travel because they didn't have a means of accurately measuring time.
0: Yes. You know, I've heard someone's mentioned.

0: this book before. Have you mentioned it before?
1: I haven't, no, but other people probably have. It's a reasonably well-known book.
2: Yeah, thank it is. You. It's fantastic.
0: Do you know it?
2: Yeah, I do. And it's, I would describe it as narrative nonfiction,
0: yep.
2: which I think you would really like. And I would put it in the category with things like Simon Winchester's writing is narrative nonfiction.
1: Yeah, like and Change the World and things like that.
2: That's right. Yeah, no, definitely. That is a great pick.
0: I've written it down, Andrew. Hey, Andrew, have you heard have you read The World in a Grain?
1: No, I haven't. I'd love to do it, though.
0: The World in a Grain is the story of how it transformed civilization, so how sand transformed civilization.
2: Sand?
1: Oh, wow.
0: Yeah.
1: I'll keep a lookout for that.
0: It is fascinating. You know how Sarah said to listen to it? It's a very long book. But if you get the opportunity to listen to it, it is a fascinating story.
1: Oh, thanks, Trevor. I'll definitely have a look for that one.
0: I'll have a look for Longitude. You can have a look for that one. Because I wrote that the only biographies I've ever read, I've read Errol Flynn's, Clive James's, Katie Lang's, which was a wonderful book.
2: She's fabulous.
0: And David Niven's. They're the only ones of those that I've read.
2: All right.
0: But that's obviously, if you haven't read Katie Lang's story,
2: yeah, amazing story. Katie Lang's
0: the next one's very large.
2: No, but you'll see why. You'll see
0: very
2: why.
0: Large.
2: You'll understand. This is a legacy book.
0: Tell me.
2: Okay, so Rowan of Rin.
0: Yep.
2: It's the 30th anniversary collection, so you get all of the books in there.
0: Okay.
2: And it's by the beautiful Emily Rodder. And I think this is one of the finest, if not the finest, fantasy books for, you know, middle primary.
0: Yeah, yeah, yeah.
2: Gorgeous. So it's about a little boy called Rowan. And his job is to look after the Buksha, who I imagine they're a little bit like alpacas.
0: Yeah, yeah.
2: And one day all the water stops trickling down the mountain into his village and they don't know quite what to do. And so he has to go. It's classic quest adventure, but it's a great way to introduce. You'll be reading this to your grandkids.
0: I will.
2: It's just brilliant. It's, you know, classic, you know, he has to leave home and he has all his little companions, so he takes different villagers. There's the baker that goes with him. I can't remember. It's so long since I read it. Anyway, and bit by bit, all these adults can't make it. But Rowan, who's this, you know, bandy-legged little Buksha tender, he makes it. And then he discovers at the top, something secret.
0: Do you know, like, sometimes you have to touch the cover of
2: books?
0: I'm sitting here, touching the cover of the book.
2: It's called a bind-up.
0: Yeah.
2: So I haven't had to go and find you the six or the five in the series.
0: It's an interesting. I love fantasy books for children. I don't like fantasy books for adults.
2: No.
0: Or even for young for young adults, I like fantasy, but not for adults.
2: No, because, again, they don't have the patience. Well, no, some of them, lots of them do have the patience to sit with Lord of the Rings and, you know, Game of Thrones and all the rest of it.
0: Yeah.
2: But, perfect book.
0: Perfect?
2: Perfect book.
0: Okay.
2: Yeah.
0: We'll write down perfect next to that one.
2: Perfect.
0: Hello, Claire.
3: Oh, hello.
0: Have you got a suggestion of books that I should read when retirement?
3: Yeah, I think we should read a lot of gardening books because
0: I'm crap at it, Claire.
3: Yeah, I've been listening to you pretty much ever since you started. It must have been before 2002 because my husband passed away in 2002. I was listening to you before then, and I remember you with Sabrina.
0: Yeah,
3: and all those fun times, you know, the things that she used to say, and all the laughs and everything. And then I remember the when you used to ask people to ring in and tell you what they used to do when they were young, but wasn't game to do it now. And I used to laugh and laugh. It used to be so funny.
0: Claire, thank you for those kind words. And Claire, you would think after talking about gardening for 23, 24, 25 years that some of it would have sunk in, but unfortunately it hasn't.
3: Well, you should keep at it.
0: I'll try. Thank you for that. There's no gardening books in there, are there?
2: No, there aren't. Dang.
0: Don't apologise. It's a very good thing. Julian actually wants to also

0: mention a biography too. Hi, Julian.
1: Good morning, sir. 1974, very hard book by Professor Ian Dicker, is the history of James Cassius Williamson, the American who established the largest theatre company in the world, J.C. Williamson Theatres. It's a very difficult book to read. Brilliant read.
0: Oh, sorry. No, takes a look at the theatres.
2: Yeah. He blackballed my great-grandfather.
0: Really?
2: Yeah. That's another time.
0: That's another story.
2: That's another story. It
0: might be in the book.
2: It might be in the book.
0: Julian, thank you. And thank you for all of your chats that we've had over the time as well.
1: Thank you. Also, I wanted to ask you, there's also another brilliant book by the veteran ABC announcer John West, Theatre in Australia, and he's written many, many books, mainly about Tasmanian wildlife. Do you remember John West, the showman and Sentimental Journey?
0: I do, and I do. I do remember him. Look, Julian, thank you. I've got to move on because lots of people. Sarah, pigeon quite often means a gullible person who's easily tricked.
2: Oh, no, this pigeon is not gullible. Oh, nothing gullible about this pigeon.
0: I think he's more actually referring to me than what's the actual pigeon in the book. There's one more.
2: Yes. Right. Yeah. Oh, can I just
0: I love this cover.
2: Oh, that's good.
0: I'm just touching this cover. Oh, someone wants to know what the quiz theme. Oh, we'll play Andrew's quiz theme song in a minute. I love the cover of this book is
2: yes.
0: So textual.
2: Yes, it is. Okay, now it's not the version I really wanted to get you.
0: Do you reckon I should read this?
2: Yeah, I reckon you should, because you're about to go on an odyssey.
0: Yes.
2: Isn't retirement an odyssey?
0: Yes.
2: And you've got a beautiful, Queen Penelope, Kath.
0: Yeah.
2: You can call her Penny for
0: isn't
2: short.
0: Isn't this one of those people, this one of those books that people say that it is really hard to read? Isn't
2: no,
0: the odyssey one of those?
2: Oh,
0: I'm thinking of Ulysses.
2: Oh, yeah. I know. Well, that's James Joyce, Turgid James. Oh, God, I nearly gave up university trying to get my head around James Joyce.
0: Tell me about the Odyssey.
2: The Odyssey is the story of Odysseus,
0: yep.
2: Which is, of course, where we get the word Odyssey from.
0: Yep.
2: And he sets out on this incredibly long trip, and it's where we get so many touchstone characters and concepts from. So, the sirens, he has to lash himself to the mast so he doesn't hear the siren song, and the Cyclops.
0: I know so many of the stories.
2: Yeah, well, you do, and the Trojan horse, of course. This is, so I really wanted to get you the version that Christopher Nolan has based his book on by Emily Wilson. I mean, they're all in translation, of course. Yeah, but I think this is, and I couldn't resist it because look, who doesn't love a cloth bound book?
0: No,
2: this is a penguin book. It's just so divine.
0: I'm sitting here again.
2: Yeah, feeling.
0: It. So if it's worth reading just to be able to touch it.
2: Well, it is. And look, isn't that beautiful? That teal, tealy blue and green. And it reminded me of the sea. And
0: Can I do that one first?
2: Yeah,
0: or is it a bit
2: that
0: long?
2: One first? No, no, read that with Kath.
0: I will.
2: You need to do lots of reading aloud. Can I also just mention two others?
0: Yes.
2: That I couldn't get hold of.
0: I'll write down.
2: Now, this one, I actually didn't read this. I heard it on audiobook.
0: Mm.
2: The Rich Man's House. It's the last book that Andrew McGann, read any of his stuff. He's brilliant.
0: Yeah.
2: It was published posthumously in 2019. And sadly, he said, look, he died before he would have done probably one or two more edits on it. I still think it's absolutely brilliant. It is terrifying.
0: Oh, good.
2: Yes, because it's the story of this man who tries to define nature. He's so rich, he tries to define nature, and he builds this incredible house sort of in this sort of alternative...

0: themes of nature, humanity, the evilness of, you know, power corrupting people, and yeah, it's great.
1: A text here saying, I don't read a lot of non-fiction, but just finished The Butterfly Thief by Walter Marsh.
0: Oh.
1: Also fascinating read. Thank you. Love everyone. Listening senses. Oh, no, no, no, no. Sometimes I start reading things I should. Someone said I should read The Grapes of Wrath.
0: Oh, yeah, no, that is. It's quite a short read. It's a novella.
1: Like a novella.
0: Like a novella.
1: Thank you. Donald said, Odyssey goes for 20 years. Happy reading. Is that
0: well, it does, but it's not going to take you 20 years to read. Well, actually.
1: That's not.
0: You could read a chapter a year.
1: No, no, no. But for me, whenever I've thought about or heard about the Odyssey and that sort of stuff by Homer, I've always thought that it was a lot bigger than this is.
0: Yes.
1: Or has it got really little writing?
0: It's got very little writing.
1: Warren, hello.
2: Yes, good morning. I can't think of the name of the author. Perhaps your companion may. The book that I suggest you try to read is Gift on the Shore. I think it might be someone called Wren. The name's just come over. But the great thing about it is the hardcover. Even though it's a bit long, the reverse of the dust jacket lists all of the books mentioned in the story, which is set in a post-apocalyptic situation in which two women experienced the future.
0: It's by M.K. Wren.
1: Wow. And is it a fascinating book, Warren?
2: I've read it a couple of times now, and I've got four copies. I've got two hardcovers because I just see them and I think, oh, I can't let that book go.
0: And did you like it because it's told from the point of view of women?
2: I liked it full stop. It didn't matter.
0: No.
2: It doesn't matter who tells the story. It's a matter of what the story they tell is.
1: What was it? Can you give it like a four-line synopsis?
2: I think I just did. It's a post-apocalyptic survival.
0: Yeah, so it's a nuclear winter, surviving in the nuclear winter.
1: I'll write that down because I quite like those sorts of post-apocalyptic books. I should find it. I should think of a horror book that I'll give to you to read.
0: Oh, okay.
1: I will do that.
0: All right.
1: Over the

0: his books. Try reading Grug and the Rainbow.
1: Oh, yeah.
0: Says Grug. Hayden.
1: Beautiful Grug.
0: The Odyssey is brilliant and very spiritual.
1: Yes, it is.
0: Says Shazzy.
1: It is, yeah.
0: In what way?
1: Well, because it's really about a man, even though, you know, the original focuses much more on the, you know, it's plot driven, you really can start to read between the lines and understand his internal landscape of what he's going through as he takes his men. And, you know, and he realises more and more, oh, I've taken all my men away from their families and, yep. and their lives. And he's missed, you know, watching his son Telemachus grow up. What? And he's only got one son. You know, who would want to be in a boat for 20 years and miss 20 years of your son's life? And yeah, so it's one of those, you know, massive themed books, and it's why it has been one of those sort of foundation books that lots of story structure ideas have come from.
0: Someone suggested I read Nelson Mandela's biography.
1: Oh.
0: I've actually looked that up, and I'll probably have a look at that as well. Thank you. Do you know the other book that I reckon that is a really interesting one? This is, it's a non-fiction, David Suzuki's book.
1: Oh, yes.
0: Called Wisdom of the Elders.
1: Yes, well, but he's, honestly, that man, what an elder.
0: I love that book.
1: Yeah.
0: Have you read it?
1: No, I haven't.
0: I'll get you that book.
1: Okay.
0: Because it really takes a look at Wisdom of the Elders through different Indigenous cultures and why that is so significant and important. It's a
1: beautiful
0: book.
1: Those through lines. And I think that's one of the things that books do, because in the same way that Indigenous cultures build on wisdom from previous generations, and they don't think you can learn it all in one generation, a book stands on the shoulders of the giants of the books that have come before, the authors that have come before.
0: What a lovely
1: and
0: quote.
1: And so, yeah, well, I'm sort of hacking a whole lot of people together there. But anyway.
0: I take it as yours, I like it.
1: and so you're getting the wisdom not just of that writer but of everything that they've ever read.
0: And which is perfect for David Suzuki because he's so wise himself.
1: Isn't he amazing? Yep.
0: Wendy brings us our last one for the morning. Hello, Wendy.
2: Be ringing at the wrong time. I've been told to keep it short and sweet.
0: Yes.
2: Just wanted to say thank you. Really going to miss you. And My House, I think it's called My Place or My House by Sally Morgan.
1: First
2: Nations person to write a memoir.
0: And look, thank you for your kind words too, Wendy. Thank you very much for that. I don't think I've read it.
1: No. Well, you must. Yep. And you'll find it in every secondhand bookshop.
0: Yep.
1: You find. But also look out for Sally Morgan's children, Amberlyn Quamalana and Ezekiel Quamalana.
0: Yeah.
1: Who are superb writers themselves.
0: I will. Mm. Let me see. Other texts that are coming through. Matthew in Newcastle says Shattuck from Watership Down.
1: Oh.
0: From the author of Watership Down.
1: Yes, yes.
0: Is it Shattuck?
1: I don't know. I haven't read that one.
0: It says...
1: But Watership Down you must read.
0: I've read Watership Down.
1: Yeah, yeah.
0: I thought it was a children's book and it wasn't.
1: Well...
0: It's terrifying.
1: No, it is terrifying. Well, a young adult book.
0: They all get ripped to bits, the poor
1: rabbits. Well, I know, but it's look at... look at the news, mate.
0: if you're wanting to come along with me... as I read these books that Sarah Bar Cox has pointed out, The Odyssey by Homer, and if you get
1: the Penguin Classic that's got the beautiful
0: texture book, so that you can do
1: book.
0: That with it, as well as that Rowan of Rin, The Journey, of which case you can also this copy.
1: Yeah. So that's the bind up version.
0: So that's a lot of stories in there together.
1: That's like five stories in together.
0: Beautiful. Yep. Crow Country.
1: Yes.
0: By Kate Constable.
1: Yep, brilliant.
0: Love it.
1: Love it.
0: Love it.
1: Yep.
0: That's in the love it category.
1: Yeah. Oh, I love them all.
0: More. Which one? Can I ask you to choose?
1: Yeah, Seahearts.
0: This one. The other one is Margot Lanigan's Seahearts.
1: Yeah. Now read that too, Kath.
0: Yeah.
1: Because it's a beautiful love story too.
0: Oh, it's got pictures.
1: It's good. Well, yeah.
0: Why has she got pictures in there?
1: That's just that.
0: Because it separates the different.
1: Yeah. Well, they're the different chapters.
0: They're beautiful.
1: I know. Superb. I don't know. I should know who's done those.
0: Doesn't matter.
1: Gosh.

0: matter. And Sue McPherson's Brontide.
1: Yeah. Cut arrow straight to your heart.
0: To my heart.
1: Straight to your
0: heart. And you reckon I'll cry?
1: Yep. But you'll be winded first.
0: Winded?
1: Yep.
0: Oh, no, I don't like that.
1: Oh, no, but winded in a good way.
0: Winded in a good way.
1: Yeah, yeah, yeah. I better write my phone number on the inside of that one because you'll ring and go, oh, my Sarah, I have to talk to you about that book.
0: Thank you. That is so kind.
1: My pleasure.
0: Bringing those books to
1: it's
0: read
1: It's been
0: into
1: great
0: retirement.
1: Chatting with you.
0: Magic Faraway Tree, The Wishing Chair.
1: Yes, yes.
0: As well.
1: Yep.
0: Confederation of Bastards.
1: Oh, sounds good.
0: I can't read that. Uncle Tungsten is a great read.
1: Yes.
0: As well. And thank you as well for such kind words, Judy. Thank you for all of the times that we've spoken about books.
1: It's been fun.
0: Especially about children's books, which has been an absolute treat, of which I have bought many of them.
1: That's
0: and
1: great.
0: They're delightful.
1: It's been great growing up with you as you've grown up with Finn
0: I
1: reading.
0: Know.
1: Yeah.
0: It's been great. Sarah, thank you. I will. Okay. Sarah Maya Cox, Book Club Coordinator, and has joined us taking a look at books for such a long time. Next, we'll have a chat with Jeff Jenkins about new music. And I've just realised, talking to Jeff Jenkins, when I started talking to Jeff Jenkins about new music, at one point we talked about Willie Nelson and how he was still recording at the age of 73. And he's 93 and still recording. So we'll do that as well. If you want to join us, 1-300-800-222. 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Jeff joins us next.

0: That's Air Supply and Lost in Love. We're not talking about that with Jeff Jenkins, who joins us in just a sec to take a look at your music. I just wanted to point out that the last hour of the program tomorrow, which will be my last broadcast, is going to be shown on Facebook tomorrow. So that's for people who live in other states where you go to your local breakfast programs. If you want to follow us for the last hour of the program, especially that last half hour as well, then just go to the ABC Melbourne Facebook page. That's not a website. It's the ABC Melbourne Facebook page from 5 o'clock Australian Eastern Standard Time on Thursday to join us for the last hour of the program. So they're going to live stream it, that last hour. So if you want to be part of it, then that's what you can do. I'll just repeat that. Go to ABC Melbourne Facebook page from 5 o'clock Australian Eastern Standard Time, and there'll be a place for you to click so that you can actually join that part of the program. So that's what you can do. Jeff Jenkins up next.
1: Forget Wimbledon. The hottest wildcard entry is for 666 ABC Canberra's Trivia Night on the 6th of August. 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Have you got the goods?
0: Going just to take a look at music. And you've been doing it with us for a long time, Jeff.
2: Yes, I have, Trev. Willie Nelson was a young man when we started out doing this segment. And how great it is that he's still making music into his 90s.
0: I laughed, you know, because I was thinking about it, because it was probably in his, what, in his early 70s

0: when we first started talking about Willie and Nelson. And I just remember we were saying, and he's still making music.
1: I know, it's incredible, isn't it? It just fills me with so much joy that Willie's still doing it. The Rolling Stones have got a great new record. Paul McCartney put out a new album this year as well. So there's no end date to it all, which is great. And but I have been working out. We've been talking together on the radio for 23 years.
0: Yeah.
1: And I've worked out it's probably been more than 400 segments. We've talked about more than 800 albums. It's just, yeah, it's been a lot of fun.
0: Do you remember the first one that we spoke about?
1: Well, I'm actually going to play something from it, I think, Trev, coming up. And but I do want to say the listeners won't be surprised to hear this. You've been an absolute joy to work with. Just no fuss. I think the only issues we've had have been technical issues. You and I never know quite which button to push. So thank God for the producers.
0: Then we'll talk about that a little bit later on. But the first song that you want to talk about is some music from Don Walker.
1: Yes, he's got a brand new album as well, like you, an Aussie legend, Don Walker, of course, from Cold Chisel. But he's had some solo releases over the years. This is his fifth solo album, and it is called Love Songs, which I think is appropriate. There's been so much love for you, all of it deserved. And as well as Sarah talking about all those books that you should be reading during retirement, I thought this song would be appropriate as well because you've got a lot of travel plans. And as well, so maybe you'll end up having breakfast in Paris.

0: Don Walker and Breakfast in Paris. It's very country.
1: It is, very much so. And he is just a great storyteller, Don Walker. I'd venture, though, Trev, that you have a better voice than Don Walker. When Paul Kelly was talking about Don Walker's voice, he mentioned Leo Kottke's description of his own singing, geese farts on a muggy day, which is quite a description. But, yeah, a great storyteller, and he is one of the greats. He's in the ARIA Hall of Fame, of course, with Cole Chisel. If there was an ABC Hall of Fame, you'd be in it, Trev. Thank you for being our late-night companion and sharing all of your stories with us over the years and for hearing all the listeners' incredible stories throughout that time, which has been a real treat as well.
0: Is that typical? I do. I've heard Leo Kottke sing. I saw Leo Kottke play. A magnificent guitarist, a phenomenal guitarist, not the best of singers.
1: That's true. And sometimes the great songwriters like Don Walker, like Jimmy Webb, they're not the greatest singers. So, of course, Don Walker's had Jimmy Barnes and Ian Moss to sing his songs over the years, in the same way that Jimmy Webb had people like Glen Campbell and Art Garfunkel. But there's something about the songwriter singing. Yeah.

0: Kane in Carlton, who says, "Morning, Trev and Jeff. I'm a resident DJ at the Old Bar in Fitzroy. I've just finished work." And he says, "I'm just remembering a recording of Willie Nelson with another artist called Orville Peck and a song called Boys Are Frequently Secretly Fond of Each Other."
1: Yes. Willie Nelson has just done everything in his career. He really is sort of the American Slim Dusty. We're just so lucky to have had him make so many albums. So, yeah, that's a real treat.
0: And somebody's also said Willie Nelson smokes a lot of weed, so say no more. It says, I'm not sure if he's saying that means you live for longer. Tell us about his Fleetwood Mac song.
1: Yeah, well, the very first album we talked about, Trev, was a Fleetwood Mac album in 2003 called Say You Will. It turned out to be Fleetwood Mac's last studio album, and it ends, appropriately enough, with a couple of farewell songs. There's a Lindsey Buckingham song about his relationship with Stevie Nicks. Now, that relationship has certainly had its ups and downs over the years. That song's called Say Goodbye, and there's also a lovely Stevie Nicks song on the album. It's called Goodbye Baby, but I thought this morning we'd rename it Goodbye Trevor. So thank you for everything, Trev. It's been a joy. Happy travels. Enjoy all those books and enjoy, hopefully, many more albums from Willie Nelson as well.
0: Jeff, and you've been a major contributor to this program over that period of time and brought us music that we probably wouldn't necessarily go out and buy unless we heard you talking about it, because you've introduced us to some terrific music over time and also reminded us of some of the great artists. So thank you as well.
1: It's been an absolute pleasure, Trev, and all the music has distracted me from the very little joy that the Bombers have given me throughout that time. So, yeah, thank God for the music.
0: Good on you, Jeff. Thank you again. We'll have a listen to this song.
1: Thanks, Trev.
0: Jeff Jenkins, music journalist, as he's pointed out, been listening to us for a long time. And the first album that we talked about with Jeff, this song comes from it, is Stevie Nicks.

0: What a beautiful song for Jeff to bring us as we're heading up to the next ABC News. The first time we spoke, or that I spoke with Jeff Jenkins, he was taking a look at Fleetwood Mac's album from 2003, the album Say You Will, and that song, Goodbye Baby. Thank you. Look, Trevor, I sit here rocking my little girl back to sleep. I can't thank you enough for getting me through these last couple of years, says Clinton from Lara. Thank you, Clinton. I gotta say, I'm doing very well in not getting teary. However, it's your stories that are things that are actually doing it just a little bit for me at the moment. We're heading off to the next ABC News. Join us after the news on 1300 800 222.
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3: ABC News, good morning. I'm Noni Edwards. Japan's Prime Minister has warned the danger is far from over after a magnitude 7.1 earthquake struck the southwest island of Kyushu. There are fears the quake has caused fatalities in the city of Kumamoto, where staff at a shopping centre are trapped and a paper mill, which sustained serious damage with workers inside. Around 300,000 people have been instructed to go to evacuation centres and hundreds of soldiers have been deployed to help with rescue operations. Sanae Takeichi says the threat of aftershocks is considerably high.
4: To those in areas that experienced strong shaking, the risk of building collapses and landslides remains high. Please avoid entering dangerous areas and take all precautions to ensure your safety.
3: Yemen's Houthis say they've fired ballistic missiles at a Saudi oil tanker, accusing the vessel of violating their maritime blockade on Saudi Arabia in the Red Sea and ignoring warning calls. The Iran-aligned group's military spokesperson says the vessel was forced to turn back. There's not yet been comment from Saudi Arabia. The Houthis' declaration of a blockade on the Bab el-Mandab Strait has raised fears a second major oil shipping route will become closed off, causing energy prices to rise even higher. Firefighters in France and Spain are attempting to take advantage of more favourable conditions as massive blazes continue to threaten homes. With more on the massive fire in France, here's Europe correspondent Elias Clure.
5: The most critical area of this blaze is concentrated in the Gironde region, about 14 kilometres west now of the historical city of Bordeaux, home to about 1 million people. So it's creeping towards the west of the city. Now, French firefighters say they've had quite a productive night containing a lot of the fire, but with hot weather predicted, unpredictable winds forecast as well, they're not getting ahead of themselves. They're not confident that they fully contain the fire because the most challenging days are still to come.
3: Back home, experts say Western Australia is the logical location for Australia's third oil refinery, given the country's most recent refinery closure was in that state. The federal and WA governments are funding a $4 million study into a refinery proposed by Perth-based company Perdaman, with Karratha among the sites under consideration. Australian National University supply chain specialist David Leaney says rebuilding refining capacity in WA makes sense because the state has the country's most active oil production sector.
6: We used to have 8 oil refineries. That was whittled down over the past 10, 15 years down to 2. And one of the most recent closures was in Western Australia. Because it's actually the one with the most active operating oil field, it makes perfect sense for that one to be re-established so we'd have 3 instead of 2.
3: The death of an NRL cheerleader who fell from a Gold Coast high-rise more than a decade ago will be probed by a Queensland coroner later this year. Talisa Saganto reports.
7: Brianna Robinson was found critically injured and later died at the bottom of her Southport apartment block in January 2013. Several years later, her then-partner was charged with her murder, but the prosecution was dropped due to a lack of evidence. The man has always denied killing her. The circumstances surrounding the 21-year-old's death will now be examined at an inquest, with a coroner tasked with trying to determine if Ms. Robinson committed suicide or if her former partner was responsible. More than 40 witnesses are expected to be called to give evidence at a hearing in October.
3: To sport now, and Australia's much-hyped sprinters are set for a big night at the Commonwealth Games in Glasgow. Lachlan Kennedy, Edward Nketiah and Rowan Browning will contest the men's 100 metres, while Tori Lewis, Ebony Lane and Georgia Harris will fly the flag in the women's race. Meanwhile, the Dolphins will be looking to continue their wildly successful meet in the pool with 9 golds going up for grabs. Australia added a further 2 artistic gymnastic golds to its tally earlier today, with Jessie Moore triumphing in the men's bars and Brianna Scott victorious in the women's balance beam. Australia's men's 3-on-3 wheelchair basketball team has notched a win against Wales. The Diamonds will continue their netball title defence against Malawi in 2 hours' time. You're up to date now with the very latest from the ABC News team. There's more news at any time on ABC Listen.
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8: The weather forecast for the capital for Wednesday, the 29th day of July. Partly cloudy with a shower or two and a top of 10 degrees. On Thursday, some frost, a partly cloudy day, a top of 12. Frost again on Friday, mostly sunny, a top of 14. Partly cloudy conditions on Saturday. 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
0: Good morning. It is 6 minutes past four, 6 minutes past two in WA, 24 minutes to four in South Australia and in the Northern Territory. Look, we normally do an open line here. I just wanted to give you the opportunity, if you want to give us a ring and just say and talk to us about the moments that you've had listening to Overnights and the things that you remember about Overnights. Doesn't have to be about me, but just the things that you have loved and enjoyed about Overnights over the years. It could be listening to any of the gardening people that we've spoken to, including Sabrina. It could be Jeff. It could be some of the moments talking about film and television and TV with Scott Goodings. Any of the things that you remember well, I would love you to remind me. Because as you know, my memory's not the best. So it's always good for you to remind me about the things that you've remembered about the program. 1-300-800-222. Those little moments that you remember fondly about what we've done on this program over the years. 1-300-800-222. While you're doing that, I just want to mention the people that have sent me cards, which are beautiful. So thank you. I want to thank Bev Poulter, who sent me a beautiful card. I won't go into detail, but I just want to recognise those people for doing so. Thank you, Sue, who sent me a beautiful card with lots of leaves on the front. Also, thank you to Joe in Longwarri. Thank you for that as well, and thank you for your kind words that you've put in there. And there's a big thank you to the person that sent me the big thank you. Always like a big thank you. Thank you, Anne, who sent me this card from me to you. Thank you very much. As well as that, some lovely letters that people have sent me. Thank you, Annie from Red Hill. Thank you for yours and your contribution to the program as well. As well as Gloria. Hello, Gloria. Thank you for sending that through to me. And this might sound a little bit weird because I'm just mentioning names and thank yous to those, but I think it's important to do this. So thank you. I think it's Benita and Jim Andrews for your cards. A beautiful picture of some emus on the front of the card there, as well as Heather Jones. Thank you, Heather, as well as and a lovely little letter in here as well. I think it's Viola. I think. It's hard to see sometimes to be able to read people's writing, but thank you for that. Thank you for the lovely sunflowers from Rosalind in the Northern Beaches in Sydney. We were talking about sunflowers the other day. I received some beautiful sunflowers as well at the outside broadcast. Thank you to, I think it's Madonna, I think. Yes, it's Madonna, who made us a beautiful slice that Mick and I have been eating this morning. Thank you very much for that, because and it is quite delicious as well. Thank you to Kerry for your note that is in amongst those things too. And thank you to Ruth Davidson. Thank you, Ruth, and a beautifully written letter as well. A lovely card with Wales on the front of it. Oh, thank you, Rob, who we've spoken to about his dog, Spike the Surf Dog. Thank you. Beautiful card with a thank you with an owl on the front from Joan in Busselton. Always good. Thank you very much. It's a beautiful card too. Thank you, Joan in Busselton. And to Liz. Thank you, Liz. A big congratulations card for retirement, of which there is. I'll be coming to you, all of you, in just a second. Sheila. Oh, thank you, Sheila, for that beautiful card as well. And Poppy's on the front of it. Thank you for that. Thank you to, I love these cards, by the way. Anne and Leo, thank you, with some parakeets on the front of it. Oh, they're budgies on the front of that card. And there's only a couple more to go, so I won't keep you for hours, I promise. Thank you to Len Walker for your note as well as the card as well. If I've got the names wrong, that's just purely because it's hard to read some people's writing. A very extensive letter, and thank you because I am reading all of these letters. I'm just mentioning names, but I'm mentioning those. So thank you, Maria, for sending that through. And thank you as well to, because this is the most beautiful book, and I know, Kathy from Northcote, thank you. I know that you've sent me another book by this same author, and I appreciate it because these books are beautiful. It's called Noticing, which is written by Kobe Yamada, and the other book by Kobe Yamada is a beautiful book too. And finally, Baz, thank you. Baz from Yamba, who did a work of art for me that sums things up quite beautifully. Thank you to all of you, and I mean that sincerely from the absolute bottom of my heart because they do mean a lot to me. Thank you. Let's take some calls. Michelle's there. Hello, Michelle.
11: Good evening, Trevor.
0: What did you want to mention?
11: Time listener. I just wanted to share a little story with you. My little granddaughter, I sleep with an earphone in my ear. And she wakes up the next morning and she says to her mama, "Mummy, a man's been talking down his throat all night."
0: Did you need to explain it?
11: I just want to say happy retirement. You're absolutely wonderful and thank you very much for everything.
0: You're welcome. What a lovely story too. Thank you.
11: Very cute.
0: Gorgeous. Trev, thank you for helping my recovery from a stroke and for many laughs out loud moments from your ding-batteredness. Thank you. That's a lovely description. With lots of love in your retirement. Thank you, Wallace, for that text. Thank you for your overnight broadcast and such a wonderful variety of listens and an atmosphere of kindness and inclusion. Over the years, listening to overnights at the end of the day has helped me to relax and restore my faith. Thank you, Monica. And this one, I just wanted to mention from Glenys. Hi, Trevor. I'm a minister of religion who sometimes goes to bed with the weight of having heard some heavy stories. Your positive light and humorous approach to programming often helps me to let go of my daily load and be able to go to sleep. Thank you very much for that, Glenys. Wayne is also with us this morning. Hello, Wayne.
12: G'day, mate. How are you?
0: I'm well. What did you want to mention?
12: Good. Oh, I just wanted, I'm a paper thrower at Strathalbyn, South Australia.
0: Yeah.
12: I'm out here throwing the papers.
0: We've got a few paper throwers, Wayne. You're dropping out. Oh. We'll try and get Wayne back. I'll pop Wayne on hold and we'll try and get him back. Trevor, sincerely, you know, you will be sorely missed upon your retirement. My sister and I have really enjoyed quietly listening to your program for interviews and your quizzes. Your time, I can't read all of that, but Zorka, thank you. That's from Lena and Zorka. We've got Wayne back. Yes, Wayne?
12: Yeah, I'm back.
0: Yes.
12: I'm out throwing the papers, mate. I do that. I'm semi-retired.
0: Yep.
12: And I do it 3 or 4 nights a week. And thank you for being my constant companion, mate.
0: You're welcome. And I'm sure when Francis Leitz joins you, he will be your constant companion as well.
12: I'll listen to him. And thanks for making me cry, making me laugh. and be good.
0: Lots more laughs, Wayne. Thank you. See, these are the things that are going to get me every time. I guarantee it. Every single time. Hello, Owen.
13: Hello, Trevor. I thought it was a bit stupid calling up because I just left you a long tribute on Facebook. But nevertheless, I wanted to thank you. You've got such warmth, humanity, compassion, skill, intelligence, and just basic decency. You know, I have a disability. I have a speech impediment. And you've always been so warm and welcoming and compassionate and tolerant of me when I sometimes fumble at our answers and do all that. And you keep having me back in the program. And I've had so much fun with you over the years. I've enjoyed, you know, Scott Gooding. I was very sad, though. I wasn't here for the Political Princess era, but I've heard a lot about that, too. And, so basically to reiterate what I said in my Facebook post, just have a wonderful retirement with you and Kath. Thank you. Your legacy is indelible, and you've made all our lives infinitely better for having had you in it. And, yes, enjoy your well-earned retirement with lots of happiness, holidays, sunshine, quality time with your family. And, just go well, Trevor.
0: Thank you. Oh, and the reason you've been a major contributor to this program is because you've always got something worthwhile and worth talking about as a contributor. So thank you as well.
13: Oh, well, thank you so much, Trevor. I appreciate that. Take care of yourself.
0: All the best. Overnights on ABC Radio 1300 800 222. I'll read a couple of texts as we go through. Your banter with Sabrina the Gardener has always been hilarious. Plus, I've adopted your motto of if it doesn't matter what happens to you, it's what you do about it that counts. It's true. Norman. Hello, Norman.
14: Please get the violins out. Oh, my God. You just love everybody coming in. Oh, Trevor, I love you. Everybody will forget you in a week. Please, we'll all move on. We always do. Oh, you're just a pain in the ass. All these people ringing up. You love it, don't you? All these. Nobody will remember you in a couple of weeks' time. So please, you know, get all these people ringing up, crying, making you cry. It makes you fantastic radio, really does. Oh, fantastic. We're sitting here listening to all these people ringing up. We love you, Trev. We love you. Bloody boring.
0: Always good to hear from you, though, Norman.
14: Move on, you know. Please bring on Francis Leach and everybody will forget about you. Bye.
0: Feel it. I do like him. It's just, I can't help but like it. Although I've got to say, there's a little smidgen of truth in there as well. I like Norman. Norman, if you're still listening, I do like you.

0: I mean, the local senior sits loving.
1: So funny. It wasn't me, but I tell you what, I would be joyed to actually listen to that back. Good on you. Thank you, Bernice. Oh, don't be upset. Some people are saying this guy's a jerk. My God, get a life, and that upset. Don't be upset by Norman, because that is how he talks. That how he has always been. I'm not upset. I enjoy it. And listen, he did say, well, what you got to listen to and understand is that Norman listens to us. And if he didn't like us and didn't like what he does, then he wouldn't be listening. So don't be upset by it at all. It doesn't upset me. It's the way he is. And so that's all right. All sorts belong on this program. All sorts. Hello, Zorka.
2: Oh, Trevor, a very good morning. Listen, my twin sister, Lapa, and I very much want to say thank you, mate, for your wonderful company we've shared for, God, how long?
1: Thank a while.
2: Thank you very much, mate.
1: I read a little bit of your text. I couldn't read it all, but I have read it all. So thank you for those lovely thoughts.
2: You're welcome. Listen, can I bought myself a Hague's chocolate a few months ago. I thought it's too big for me to eat. Listen, can I send it to you?
1: I won't be here.
2: In the mail? Will your work forward onto your home address?
1: Look, probably not. But I will be back here Tuesday. No, don't. Give it to somebody else who you think would love it.
2: Oh, that means I have to eat it. Wayne, I'll have to eat it.
1: You eat it.
2: Wayne, don't cry, mate. Don't cry, because, mate, you set me off, and I started crying too. I thought, I don't want to cry on radio. So, Wayne, cut it out. Don't cry. Don't cry, mate. Don't.
1: Thank you.
2: And you're welcome. You're welcome. Listen, I have to ask, what's Kath going to do with you being at home now?
1: I know. Do you know the lovely thing is, Zorka, is that because Kath works as a teacher, so quite often the time she's left for work by the time I get home, and then quite often I need to go to bed early. And so we can catch up on time, which I'm really, really looking forward to.
2: She'll have to retire too soon now.
1: I think she will. So it'll be good. We can have plenty of time together. Thank you.
2: Trevor, thank you very much, mate. Thank you.
1: Catch you. Someone said, gotta love Norman. He's hilarious. I'm not sure if Norman would like to be called hilarious. Maybe he would. Maybe he would. Old uncle. Hello, old uncle.
3: Good day. How are you going?
1: I'm going well. What can we do for you today?
3: I just say, great to hear you all years, and the spirits of the dream travel with you and your family on your next journey.
1: You know, it means a lot when you give us a call, because whenever you do call, I get lots of lovely texts, old uncle, that it is great to hear your voice, but it also is really good to hear your wisdom on many occasions.
3: You take care now. I don't ring that much. I don't know who your next person will be, but all those people in ABC land, be good, safe, and don't be naughty.
1: No, I promise I won't. Old uncle, thank you. ABC, is Norman your partner in disguise? No. I don't know if Norman is anyone in disguise. You never know, you know. Because somebody else said that about Leo, that he, and there were many theories about who Leo was and that he was in disguise, but no. Hello, Bruce.
4: Hey, Trev, how are you?
1: Good, what can we do?
4: Oh, just trying to remember when I started listening to you, and it was when you were doing weekends, when you were doing Friday, Saturday, Sunday mornings, before you went to the weekday ones. So it's been a while, but stories of Pamela, Barry, Sue Cruikshank.
1: What a wonderful memory of Sue.
4: Yeah, and even there was one time a guy rang from Kaitaia in New Zealand, which was the place I was born. And I actually rang up while he was still on the phone, and we chatted for a couple of minutes.
1: Oh, really?
4: Yeah.

0: remember that.
1: Yeah. He rang from Kaitaia and I was listening and I rang up and the man put me straight through.
0: Do you know one of my favourite memories of Sue Cruickshank, and I don't know what started it, because Sue Cruickshank is a wonderful singer. I might actually play one of her songs a little bit later on, Bruce, to remember Sue Cruickshank, who sadly has passed away. But I remember talking to her about mangoes, and I remember her saying to me, Trevor, the only way that I will ever eat mangoes is naked in a bath.
1: Yeah.
0: And that was so Sue.
1: Yeah. And the, another thing was when my daughter was highest achiever at school in grade 7.
0: Yep.
1: I was able to ring up and talk to you about that. She ended up going on to be Ducks at high school.
0: Yeah.
1: And she is now a mother with a almost 3-year-old gorgeous granddaughter, my granddaughter. And my son has twins. So, I've got my family has grown. My parents are still alive, so they've got great-grandchildren.
0: One of the things, just before we go, Bruce, I guarantee that you're going to be just as proud of your granddaughter as you always have been of your daughter.
1: Oh, very much so. And just watching her grow is amazing.
0: Yeah.
1: And I've had a lot more time with her than my daughter, because when my daughter was born, I was working 2 jobs.
0: Yep.
1: Now I'm only working the one, and we spent a fair bit of time with my granddaughter when my daughter works. So it's...
0: Do you know, Bruce, one of the things about this job and having done it for such a long time, that's true, I used to do weekends before I did weekdays, is that I've grown up with a lot of you people, and I've grown from, like, in 23 years, I've grown up in a lot of ways, but also I've been following you and your family for 20-odd years.
1: Yeah, well, not only the human family, the horse family.
0: Yeah, that's true too.
1: Liz? Was it Liz who was the horse?
0: Yes, Liz was a person who would give birth to foals during with racehorses and very famous racehorses.
1: Yeah, so, I mean, I've been on a long ride with you and it's been one of the most wonderful rides I have enjoyed the whole time of it. Really have.
0: Thank you for calling, Bruce, because as have I. Thank you.
1: See you later, mate.
0: Take care. And, of course, as we move forward, there'll be plenty of opportunities to continue these conversations. Morning, Trevor. I'm afraid your program keeps me awake. Well, you see, I'm not sure if that's a good thing or not, but we did a program at Billy Carts years ago and the adventures of you. It's also listening to you on a little $15 radio in Fiji. Thank you, Mick, for that. Let me see. James is also with us. Hey, James.
2: G'day, mate. Look, I'll keep it really brief because I know you got a lot of people that want to say goodnight and goodbye to you. Thank you so much for your consistency. I've had a long period of stay in hospital and I often spend my night times with my earbuds in listening to you. And just thank you for being a consistent source of you're just a lovely man, and I wish you all the best for the rest of your life and your future and wherever it takes you. And I think I speak on behalf of a lot of people that have spent a lot of time unwell or unable to sleep, and being able to turn on Trevor Chappell and listen to that lovely voice has just been a constant source of solidarity. So thank you very much.
0: Thank you, James, and beautifully expressed. Thank you. Thank you, Sue Allen, who says, I played bridge with Sue Cruickshank on the central coast of New South Wales. May she rest in peace. True. Love Sue. I was lucky enough. I went through on the way through when I was travelling up to Queensland once and stopped in and visited Sue and laughed a lot. A lot. Nola will be our last call, and then we're going to take a look at what's happening in international affairs. Hello, Nola.
3: Hello, Trevor. Yeah, I'm one of those long-time listeners, and reminiscing on when you said about lollies and chocolates and biscuits, you know, the old-time ones.
0: Yep.
3: Yes. I've enjoyed the program. Lots of laughs, lots of joy and everything, remembering things. And you have a lovely retirement and we'll miss you. Yes.
0: Thank you, Nola. And that's one of the things that we've had opportunities to do over a period of time is take a look at things that may not be the most significant and may not be the most important questions to ask. But at this time of the morning, hey, it's just what we like to do. We're going to take a look at international affairs next, if you want to be part of that, 1-300-800-222. The theme was worked out a lot earlier now by Andrew in Canberra. Andrew in Canberra says, would love to hear to have everyone's overnight listeners' senses stimulated by George Harrison's 1981 cover of the beautiful song Baltimore Orioles. So that's exactly what we're going to play.

0: Thank you, Andrew, for bringing us another song that I haven't heard before, Baltimore Oriole, George Harrison. You're listening to Overnights on ABC Radio. Next, we're going to head off and take a look at what's been happening in international affairs.
1: Here on 666, we know the best stories always start with you.

0: So if there's a local issue that you think deserves more attention, one that keeps you up at night, tell us by visiting abc.net.au/yoursay.
1: Joining us to take a look at international affairs, Melissa Connolly-Tyler, Honorary Fellow at the Asia Institute, University of Melbourne. Hello, Melissa.
2: Trev, good to speak again.
1: I know, the news is talking a bit about an earthquake that's just struck in Japan. Can you tell us a little bit more?
2: Yeah, so it's Kyushu Island, part of Japan, and they've been hit by a 7-magnitude earthquake. There are pictures coming out with, you know, damage to a shopping mall, to a paper factory, to a historic castle. But look, you've got to think of it in Japanese standards. So there hasn't been a tsunami. There hasn't been any damage to the nuclear plant, as once happened in Japan. And, you know, from that perspective, you know, the worst is that a lot of people are without power. So Japan does a great job on having earthquake-proof design. If it was here, a 7-magnitude would destroy a lot of things. But, you know, there I think they're coping remarkably well, and it shows how much preparation really does help.
1: It's one of those stories, Melissa, as the day progresses, I think we're going to be picking up a lot more information about what happened there as well.
2: Yeah.
1: If you want to join us, 1-300-800-222. Let's start the conversation today, Melissa, with last week's ASEAN Foreign Ministers Summit.
2: Always fascinating. So what you have is quite a cast of characters. You've got all the Southeast Asian foreign ministers, then the US, Japan and India, who are coming for a Quad meeting, and China and other partners. So it was a lot about signalling, you know, when foreign ministers get together. So, for example, you know, Foreign Minister Wong was telling her Lao counterpart how frustrated we are about, you know, lack of real legal consequences after 2 Australians were poisoned. She was talking to Wang Yi from China about how unhappy we are about, you know, the destabilizing missile test. And all of the ASEAN foreign ministers were signaling very hard to Marco Rubio that, you know, the disruption in energy supplies is hitting ASEAN very, very hard indeed, and what it means, you know, in terms of fertilizer cost and food costs, and it means that, you know, the poorest really just aren't getting enough to eat. This is something they want to end, and that they don't want the US to see this as just what domestic politics, you know, how's it going to play out in the midterms, you know, does Trump look like a good leader? It's having real global impact, and, you know, they want the US to take that very seriously.
1: Melissa, do you think the outcomes are strong enough? Do you think that they actually make decisions from the conversations that they've had? Or we get a little taste of the conversations and there's a lot more work that goes on? It's a little bit like a duck, I guess, that it's very, very calm on the top and there are legs pedaling like all hell underneath.
2: Yeah, look, sometimes, I mean, I think we're using pretty strong language and you can usually tell, I mean, obviously it's only talk. I mean, that's what foreign ministers do. Mm. But the messages do matter. You know, like we got a big pushback from Chinese state media that, you know, that we shouldn't be criticising Chinese missile tests. So that means it's hitting some nerve.
1: Yep.
2: And I think it does matter to how countries see the issues. You know, like, is the US going to change right away? No. But if country after country, everywhere they visit, every time they have a meeting, is saying, this is damaging US in the world, this is damaging us, we want this fixed, well, the message does get through to them. So I think of it as more, you know, it's what's it like? It's like, you know, water hitting the stone bit by bit by bit. If you keep pushing a message, then people might start changing their behaviour. Maybe.
1: I love Penny Wong and I always listen to what she says. I think she speaks really well. But when she says, I was very clear in my message to whoever it was that she was speaking to, I can understand that she would be clear in that message, but I would love to hear the whole conversations and not just the bit that we get.
2: Oh, absolutely. It would be hilarious to be a fly on the wall for some of it.
1: Yeah. Do you think she's good at delivering those messages, both being able to relay them to us, but also as a person that would sit down and express those thoughts and those feelings?
2: Look, very much so. And I don't know if we always realise that in Australia, you know, just what a big profile she's got internationally and how well considered she is. So, you know, whenever she's at, say, UN Leaders Week in New York, where you know, all of them get together, she's rock star. You know, like all the other foreign ministers want to talk to her and the things she says are important. And that really does give you a little bit extra on the world stage, sure. having someone who has that presence and has that, So, I mean, I look at what was achieved last September, which was, you know, getting this Declaration on Protection of Humanitarian Personnel up. We got more than 100 countries around the world to agree that, you know, yes, people should not be firing on ambulances. And this was a real achievement and a way of saying that someone like, you know, Zomi Frankum, who was, you know, an Australian who was killed in Gaza, that, you know, we're really standing up and using that moral authority to try to achieve something.
1: It's that very measured. She's very measured in the way that she speaks, but quite forceful within that measured nature.
2: Very much so.
1: Let's take a look at what's happening in Ukraine, because that is really starting to hit hard now, especially with Ukraine striking and hitting the petrol and so forth that's being done coming out of Russia.
2: Mm. And it's been fascinating. You think it's been 4.5 years now, yeah, into the current phase of the war, and it always keeps developing. And I think it's quite extraordinary the way that Ukraine has kept innovating, coming up with new ideas. In this case, you know, the big focus at the moment is long-range strikes to try to take the war back to Russia, as Zelensky is talking about it. So hitting oil refineries, defence facilities, sort of logistics centres and shadow fleet, you know, tankers that are taking Russian oil. And just watching that happen. So they managed to hit a tanker in the Caspian Sea. So we're now moving over into the Iranian side. Yeah. And what this means is that it hurts Russia industrially, which really is, you know, the place that Ukraine has to work at this point. They're doing very well on the sort of local battlefield, though, you know, it's very difficult and contested. But trying to bring it back to Russia to degrade their ability to keep supporting the war effort, that's the current focus.
1: But this conflict between Russia and Ukraine, and now also with the USA and Iran, we're starting to hear so much more about drones. The significance that drones are having in war now.
2: Mm, yeah, and that's where it is, which is fascinating for everybody. You can now see what a 21st century war might look like, and it is very different than what we saw in the 20th century. I think countries are adapting. So Australia is putting a lot more effort now into both air drones and sea drones. And we're doing really interesting things. So there's the ghost shark in the water, the ghost bat, yeah, in the air. And we're seeing that we're going to have to put a lot more effort into that. So that was part of the latest defence strategy was, you know, talking about what we can be doing and really upgrading those facilities.
1: Actually, just been pointing out also that the war in Sudan, which is not getting anywhere near as much coverage, is also part of that drone use as well.
2: Yeah, and it shows, you know, we can look at it when we're saying Ukraine and saying this is great, they're defending themselves. But, you know, what's happening in Sudan is now being called, is starting to be talked about as a genocide. And reasonable observers are looking at that and getting very, very worried about, you know, what this technology can do.
1: Let's take a look. I don't know very much about the Indian youth protest. So can you fill us in on that and give us some more information?
2: Well, look, anything with cockroaches on signs in the streets is worth focusing on. Yes. Yeah. So, I mean, so what's happened is that it's really an Indian student movement of disaffected young people who feel that they're working very hard. You know, they're working hard to get in, studying to get into entrance exams, doing cram schools, trying to get ahead in life, but there's just no jobs and there's no jobs anywhere. The entrance exams for government jobs are seen as like, that's the way you can make your life. And unfortunately, there's been, you know, yet another leak of the exam paper. And that's seen as, you know, some people who have the social connections, they get a chance, but me, I don't get a chance in my life. So they took their name, the Cockroaches, from their Chief Justice, who was talking about jobless young people as cockroaches. He was saying now he didn't mean all of them, but, you know, the idea stuck. Mm. And so they're calling themselves the Cockroach Janta Party, which is a play on words with the governing party, the BJP, that they're now the CJP. And so their big call was for the resignation of the Minister of Education. And the Indian government held out for a while, for a couple of weeks, but now the Minister for Education has now resigned after, you know, 50,000 odd people were protesting. There was some excessive police action, and they decided, the government decided, look, at this point, we want to get the people off the streets. We're going to sacrifice the Minister for Education.
1: Is it what I find interesting is how significant and important education must be in this case, because we've had cases of there being cheating involved in exams and all sorts of things in Australia, and everyone goes, oh yeah, fair enough, we'll do an investigation, then it's all right again. So is it an indication of just how important education is in India and how important people feel about it?
2: Yeah, I think that sense of like bitterness, of hopelessness, that, you know, I have so few opportunities and there's this one tiny lifeline, we're all competing for it, but the playing field isn't fair. I think that that's very strong. And that sense of shortage of jobs, I mean, I don't think we understand what that looks like as much. Like, I remember the World Bank president, Ajay Banga, was visiting Australia maybe a couple of years ago. And he was asked, you know, what worries you most? And he said, youth unemployment. Okay. That in the next 10 years, 1.2 billion young people are going to be graduating and needing a job. And we're creating about half that many jobs. Okay. And if you're a country, a very populous country like India with a lot of young people, you know, what does that turn into? Does that turn into, you know, this sort of political problem? It can turn into, you know, sort of migration problems, drug problems, conflict problems, gang problems. I mean, it's a real source of unrest. And so the Indian government is very scared about this, as other countries are, like China. We've seen in Nepal, you know, a youth wave of protests leading to governments being toppled. So I would say governments around the world are really, really concerned about youth unemployment and unrest.
1: In India, does it say a little bit about the caste system, or maybe the breaking down of the caste system, where people who have perhaps been in those lower castes have been seen as that is their lot in life, that also people are not prepared to do that, and especially young people?
2: Yeah, I think so. And the government jobs in particular, because they're more open, they shouldn't be about who you know, they should be about how well you do on the entrance exam. Those have been seen as a bit of a lifeline. And so I think that's why it was of such frustration to people that, you know, that this has been seen as tainted.
1: So this is one part of a huge problem as far as young people are seeing and they're wanting to see change. Are they strong enough to be able to create change?
2: Well, I mean, this would make them feel very powerful. Mm. A couple of weeks ago, it looked like it was petering out. And then, you know, with this, and of course, the Indian government came in very hard on this. They did an internet shutdown, as they've done, for example, in Kashmir, and they've made it, you know, really difficult for this movement to take off. But they still managed to get, you know, those 50,000 people in the streets, and I think, you know, they showed that they were actually stronger in this circumstance than the government just saying, no, we're not going to listen to you.
1: Good. Fancy taking on young people and just cutting out their internet, or being able to think that they can stop messaging getting through by doing that. Good luck with that.
2: Yes.
1: Really good luck with that. On a more positive note, let's take a look at what's been happening as far as a global justice report is concerned.
2: Look, this is something I watch a lot, Trev, because I think it's easy to get, you know, very negative about what's happening in the world, and the news, by its nature, looks at, you know, what's the latest and most dramatic development. But people are out there coming up with solutions. And I was really struck by this because it's Thomas Piketty. You remember the, you know, the French economist, probably the most famous French economist who looked at, you know, global capital. He's got a group of economists from around the world working on how do we create a more just world on two fronts? How do we look at both economic and ecological equity? And so, you know, we often, you know, we know how bad things are in terms of, you know, change, climate change. And I think that can lead people to think, you know, we are all doomed. It is unfixable. This shows that we can absolutely fix the, you know, make sure that we're keeping within the planet's limits, the ecological limits, and have a more, you know, good lives for people on the planet. And I think it came out as something like, you know, everyone could have around a bit under $100,000 a year, and we could keep within warming limits, but we have to do a lot of pretty dramatic things, particularly in terms of global taxation, you know, taxing our billionaires around the world, taxing multinational companies more. We do have to do things like change our eating habits, a lot less construction, a lot more culture, education, you know, more immaterial industries, but actually possible. And you look at that and then you say, well, there's a different sort of discussion. It's not just about can we make small changes on the edges, but if we want a fair world, here's what it would look like. Here's how we would go about it. So I found it fascinating to read that. The Global Justice Report out this month.
1: We'll have a look at that. If listeners believe that we can have a fairer world and what needs to happen to have a fairer world, give us a ring, 1-300-800-222. And do you think the powers that be would let us have a fairer world? What are your thoughts on that? 1-300-800-222 or text us on 0437-774-774.
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5: Everyone was erupting. 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
3: Canberra Grandstand, 11 a.m. Saturday on 666 ABC Canberra.
1: Joining us this morning is Melissa Connolly-Tyler, Honorary Fellow, Asia Institute at the University of Melbourne, as we take a look at international affairs. That idea of equity, and I hate to be the downer in this conversation, Melissa, because we will make it more positive as we progress along, but that idea of equity depends on power sharing and whether or not those that have the power are prepared to not only share it, but to assist the people that don't have the power.
2: Yep. Absolutely, which means it's a really political idea. Hmm. I mean, one of the things the report really talked about is the way that billionaires, use their resources to try to persuade us that what's good for them is also good for us, you know, and I think we see that a lot. I think this is the question where we can say, well, you know, if you do the modelling, you can see that we could the vast majority of people, even in a very rich country like Australia, would be better off under a system like this, a system where we had that sort of, you know, global taxation. But will we be convinced of that, or will we be worried that any changes will, you know, which hurt multinationals, which hurts billionaires, are also going to hurt us?
1: That's the thing, isn't it? Because quite often when we see governments try to introduce policy, and this is all over the world, try to

0: introduce policy that will create greater equity, that quite often it isn't a groundswell of people who need that equity would be the people that would start to vote for people to support it. Do you know what I mean?
1: Yeah, no, and I do see that. I think, you know, some people say, well, look, I'm working hard. I want to get richer. I don't want to, you know, my aspiration to be taxed. I see it a bit differently. I mean, I see tax as about how you create a fair society.
0: Yes.
1: And I prefer to live in a fair society. I used to live in the US and, yeah, I didn't enjoy it. I don't enjoy being surrounded by people who are begging, who are unhappy. I'd rather give a bit of my money in tax and live in a place where it's a more enjoyable society to live in.
0: Melissa, do you think there is still this belief that trickle-down economics is relevant and is the way to go, that if the rich are making more money, then it trickles down, but economically it doesn't seem to be that way?
1: Yeah. I mean, I think some of these ideas are very tenacious. So that idea has been around a long time, and probably we believe in it without even thinking about it, you know? I mean, one of the truly scary stats at the moment, if you look at inequality, and Thomas Piketty's been really so strong on this, is we have more inequality today in the global system than we did just before the French Revolution in France. So I don't know if we've just got used to that. But this idea, you know, another world is possible. I know it's utopian, but it is something that people can rally around as well, and not just see that there are no options, but to say, well, we do have options and we do get to choose, you know. I find that hopeful.
0: Yeah. I mean, this has got nothing to do with you, Melissa, but this is an example of a tech that says you're crazy, commo lunatics. and then said get stuffed at the end. But, okay, that's just an example, is that there is always going to be people that will push back at the idea of positivity. I just want to have we just want to go to some calls. Steve, hello.
2: Good evening, Trevor.
0: What do you think about making the world a better place?
2: Well, the world needs to become a better place. And I've been watching a lot of podcasts on all this sort of stuff just recently. And for the world to become a better place, there needs to be a conscious awakening. And the more people that become consciously aware and awakened to this, on a vibrational level, the world will then become a better place and less negativity.
0: Can you explain that, though?
2: Well, a lot of it has to do with what is going on in the world, and it's very negative, the wars and things. But there's also, that sounds a bit crazy, I know.
0: No.
2: There's also, are we the only beings in this universe out there? And I don't believe we are. So to get everybody to the place where it needs to be, there needs to be a conscious awakening.
0: Steve, can part of that conscious awakening be that we hear and we talk so much about the negativity and we believe that negativity, but we also need to be taking a look at a positive attitude to create change as well? That if you keep proliferating this idea of negativity and how bad things are, then that will continue?
2: See, that is right, mate. That is exactly right. The negativity will manifest and bigger and bigger.
0: I don't think that's a ridiculous comment, Melissa.
1: No, I agree. And I think, I mean, one of the things I feel I'm fighting about against at the moment is this sense of fatalism in international affairs, you know, that the world's going to hell, there's nothing we can do about it. And I think that makes people passive. I think you've got to be able to look and say, well, there are cause for optimism. There are people working very hard to try to make the world a better place. And we should be part of that rather than feeling that it's all hopeless. The more I can bring that into people's minds, the better.
0: But But we hear that a lot in political discourse, where what we're hearing about all the time is the negativity and how things are so bad and things are going to be worse. And I'm not saying that they're not, that there are definitely negative things. But if we live in a world by which we believe that is a continual, then we need to find ways to create the change to make it more positive.
1: Absolutely. Well, look, I would say it's not everywhere. And to me, it's really striking on how different countries see this. So each year there's a global happiness index. Would you believe this? It actually exists. There are global happiness auditors who are going around the world and looking at which countries are happiest. And in Australia's case, you know, we have been going down. I think people are less hopeful about the future, which I do find depressing. But it doesn't correlate with what you might see from the outside. So, for example, in South Korea, which I'm sure we think of as, you know, wealthy, technological, bit hip and happening, yes?
0: Yep.
1: 3% of South Koreans say they think life is getting better and that they are happy. I mean, that seems to me extraordinary, whereas more than 50% of Indians do. Following on from maybe not all the young people, but a lot of people do feel life's getting better. And so it's a perception as much as it is a reality, if that makes sense, because, you know, clearly the average South Korean is better off than the average Indian, but they don't feel it.
0: I do like this text, which we've got to go because the news is coming up, but someone sent us that, yes, people have forgotten we're all connected. It's not just woo-woo, but it's quite practical.
1: Agreed.
0: I love the woo-woo. Hey, look, thank you very much, Melissa.
1: Thank you. Fantastic to speak, and good luck for the next stage in your life.
0: Thank you, Melissa Conley Tyler. It's time for the news.
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5: ABC News, good morning. I'm Noni Edwards. Ukraine's President Volodymyr Zelensky thanked his US counterpart Donald Trump for a productive meeting, saying the pair discussed licenses for the production of Patriot missiles. Israel's Prime Minister Benjamin Netanyahu has also held talks with Mr. Trump. The BBC's Katrina Parry is at the White House.
6: President Zelensky arrived very quietly earlier, just driving past us here through a side door, avoiding the fanfare of a formal greeting at the front entrance here that we've seen on past occasions. That's largely because this visit is a working one without all of the sort of ceremony that's attached to an official or a state visit. The reason why President Zelensky and Prime Minister Netanyahu are here is because they're going to attend the funeral of the US Senator Lindsey Graham.
5: Japan's Prime Minister has confirmed there have been human casualties as a result of a magnitude 7.1 earthquake that hit the country's southwest. Nick Parmeter reports.
7: The moment a major earthquake hits the city of Kumamoto on Japan's Kyushu Island, causing building collapses and sparking fires. Japan's Prime Minister Sanae Takeuchi says rescue efforts will continue through the night. In a social media post, she says there have been human casualties and says there are concerns for heat stroke with power outages and water supply issues amid heatwave conditions. A rescue operation is continuing at Aeon Mall Shopping Centre in Kumamoto, where several people are feared dead after a floor collapsed following the quake. Up to 30 workers are still missing. There's also fears for workers at a paper mill, which has seen its chimney collapse.
5: Political analysts say Victoria's new premier has made a strong start despite having only a few months to establish his leadership before the state election. Ben Carroll served in Parliament since 2012 but moved quickly on his first day to support a royal commission into alleged construction sector corruption and distance himself from his Labor predecessors. University of Melbourne political scientist Professor Andrea Carson says the announcements have given voters an early indication of the direction he intends to take.
8: Well, he doesn't have much time to show us, even though he's been in the parliament since 2012. But coming out so strongly today by declaring that he would support a royal commission, which was causing division within the party, and then making that declarative statement that he's not Andrews or Allen, I think is a really strong start for him.
5: Aviation manufacturer Airbus has completed a marathon test flight lasting more than 24 hours when an A350 jet being developed for record-beating commercial flights touched down in France from Melbourne. The test marks a key step in Qantas's Project Sunrise, which aims to launch the world's longest commercial passenger services by eliminating stopovers between Australia and Europe. Airbus says the aircraft remained in the air for 24 hours and 24 minutes, covering 23,075 kilometres without stopping, before landing at the plane's factory in Toulouse. Actors Angelina Jolie and Cate Blanchett are among public figures who are calling for refugee protections to be upheld. Legal safeguards for refugees are enshrined in the 1951 Refugee Convention. But many governments are tightening border controls amid near-record displacement worldwide as conflicts drag on. The UN Refugee Council, UN Refugee Agency, has issued a statement of support for the convention called The Promise, which has been signed by dozens of celebrities, athletes, business leaders and faith leaders. The Bureau of Meteorology is advising a severe weather warning's in place across alpine areas of New South Wales. Thredbo Top Station may be affected by damaging northwesterly winds, which are averaging 90 to 100 kilometres per hour, with peak gusts of around 110 kilometres per hour for areas above 1900 metres elevation. State Emergency Service advises that people should park vehicles under secure cover away from trees, power lines and drains. In sport, Australia's swimmers are continuing their domination at the Commonwealth Games in Glasgow, claiming 3 gold medals during the first hour of competition on the penultimate night of finals. Flynn Southam's triumphed in the men's 100-metre freestyle, finishing 0.61 seconds ahead of compatriot Kyle Chalmers, who took bronze. Jenna Forrester's continued her dream meet with victory in the women's 400-metre individual medley, while Kiralee Hayes won the women's 50-metre freestyle S13 final. On the track, Tori Lewis has set a new national record of 11 seconds flat in qualifying for the women's 100 metres. Lachlan Kennedy and Eddie Nketiah have both progressed to the final of the men's.
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9: The weather forecast for the capital for Wednesday, the 29th day of July. Partly cloudy with a shower or two and a top of 10 degrees. On Thursday, some frost, a partly cloudy day, a top of 12. Frost again on Friday, mostly sunny, a top of 14. Partly cloudy conditions on Saturday. 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
0: Good morning. It is 6 minutes past five, 6 minutes past three in WA, 24 minutes to five in South Australia and in the Northern Territory. Just before the news, we were having a chat about how it is that we can make the world a better place. And we had a lovely call from a listener who was talking about basically that a more positive message and a more positive, in inverted commas, vibe instead of a negative one is probably one of the ways to make the world a better place. Just an indication of some of the texts that have been coming through. University Kumbaya Economics. I totally agree with Steve. It's a positive conscious thought process. Kindly, says Alison, as I mentioned, the text earlier that says you're a crazy commo lunatics, get stuffed, was another text that came through. And then, yes, people have forgotten we are all interconnected. It's not just woo-woo, but practical. So we wanted to ask you this morning, is it okay to be woo-woo? You don't have to be very woo-woo, or is it okay to be very woo-woo, but is it okay to have a sprinkling of woo-woo in the way that you think? 1-300-800-222. Text us on 0437-774-774. Are you a little bit woo-woo and you're quite comfortable with your woo-woo-ness? Or do you think that it's just completely and utterly rubbish to actually think in a woo-woo way? 1-300-800-222. Text us on 0437-774-774. I'm not sure if you can be woo-woo as far as finance is concerned, but Fiona Clark, Vantage Point Asset Management, joins us on the program. Hello, Fiona.
12: Good morning, Trent.
0: Are you a little bit woo-woo?
12: You have a guess. Just have a guess.
0: I think you are. I think you are. But yes, how can you be woo-woo in finance?
12: It's funny that you should say that. My daughter actually took this amazing photo of me last week after doing radio with you at 5:05 a.m. So I'm in my pajamas and I have my

0: computer screens with all of my prices in front of me. You know, look, imagine that Wall Street scene, right?
1: Yeah.
0: With me shuffling my tarot cards because I did my tarot card reading straight after I presented on radio. And she thought that that was the most amazing juxtaposition of finance data on screen with charting, you know, Reuters stuff. And the tarot cards being laid out. So, yeah, I am a little bit woo-woo. Yeah, I love it. And I love dropping in a meeting when something happens and I say something like, yeah, because I manifested that. And I'm actually telling the truth because I did. But, you know, whatever, that people look at me like, who is this crazy, crazy, crazy person? Mm.
1: Do we need to point out that part of the finance information that we bring you isn't brought to you by tarot cards? Although manifestation's okay.
0: You can point out I don't use my tarot card readings for my predictions for what economic data will be.
1: True. Yes,
0: that is it's true that anything I say about finance is generally a function of pure and financial analysis rather than manifestation.
1: And yes. We should also point that out to Vantage Point Management, Asset Management, that that is exactly what we have.
0: You do know that we're... Woo Woo does work, though, so it's worth noting that there is even a book called Why Woo Woo Works.
1: Is it?
0: And it's just, yes, written by a scientist who his background is that he worked in the pharmaceutical industry and he couldn't explain why the placebo effect and about how the brain and where that all comes from, that healing capability. And that's where his research started. And, yeah, good book to read if you're interested.
1: And that is, I mean, that's a really good example of how woo-woo happens and
0: yes.
1: how it can manifest itself. So lovely. Fiona, tell us what's happening in finance that is not brought to us by any tarot reading.
0: Well, this is... All figures comes from the Reuters screen, not from my tarot cards, and I don't really have a lot to tell. Markets have moved in large turns at the moment. It's up over 1%. It's up 600 points. The S&P 500 is up a little bit. It's up 0.3% or 25 points. But the Nasdaq, which is the tech heavy sector and lots of the semiconductor chip stocks in it, is actually down. It's down 15 points. And the themes that we're seeing overnight are the same that we've been seeing over the last few days, which is that we've got a US central bank meeting this time tomorrow. So markets are a bit cautious ahead of that, as well as some big earnings in the US out over the week, including Amazon, Meta, Apple, and Microsoft. So they're the key themes. Market a little bit weaker. Now, turning to European markets, generally a bit stronger there, up about 0.33%. The UK market up 0.8%, Germany up 0.4%, and French market up 0.6%. Now the oil price is down a little bit more overnight. We've got it currently down. I actually don't have my live prices in front of me, but down 3.95% about 5 minutes ago to $79.35 a barrel. The spot gold price is also down 1.3% to $52.20. And iron ore I've got here up, also down 0.1% to $97.90 a ton. In terms of things to look out for, the futures are suggesting an extremely strong open this morning, up 75 points, which is about 0.8%. So it does look like we're going to have a good day. But the big news for us today is we've got inflation numbers. Now, the market is expecting that the headline rate will stay unchanged at 4% on an annual basis and the underlying rate, the core rate, will increase slightly to 3.7%. Keep in note this series will be a confusing one because we've got the new monthly data series as well as the old quarterly data series, so there'll be a bunch of numbers if it gets confusing. I know you're all watching out for that. Mm. In other things to look out for, probably worth mentioning the Aussie dollar. To 69.76 US cents. It's trading at 52.49 pence, 61.26 euro cents, and 114.29 Japanese yen. And I'm off to find out what my day is going to look like in the woo woo world.
1: In the woo woo world. Do you think it's a negative term? I've got a definition of here that says often used by skeptics in a mocking and dismissive way. I think it's sort of a little bit positive to be called a little bit woo woo.
0: Yeah, I do. That it's your own cup of tea, isn't it? If that's even a phrase. I don't mind being called woo-woo. I see woo-woo as being a more holistic description.

0: sort of says you're in tune with the more spiritual side of yourself. But yeah, I can understand it. There is certainly in some circles a negative connotation. Woo woo is a little bit may imply not quite right, not quite there, a little bit unstable.
1: And the best thing about it, Fiona, is saying it.
0: And trying not to get tongue-tied. Yes. Yeah.
1: See you, Fiona.
0: Bye.
1: Fiona Clark, Vantage Point Asset Management. So there's the juxtaposition between finance and woo-woo. It does exist. If you want to join us, 1-300-800-222.
2: Every community has stories worth sharing. 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
1: 1-300-800-222. We are investigating woo-wooism. Would you like to join us? Do you think it's okay to be a little bit woo-woo? Do you think it's okay to be very, very woo-woo? The definition I have here is that informal term used to describe unscientific beliefs, mysticism, or alternative spirituality. There we go. Someone said it can also refer to an alcoholic cocktail. Well, I don't see that as being woo-woo. Hello, Kate Mead, ABC reporter.
3: Hello, Trevor Chappell.
1: Are you a bit woo-woo?
3: Oh, I'm a little bit woo-woo. I've just got a good sprinkling of it, I would say. There's just things in life that you can't explain. I don't care. There's just things in life and that you can't quite put your finger on it is, but you know that, you know, it's just a bit woo-woo and that's okay.
1: I do like saying it. I don't know if I'm woo-woo or not. I'll have to think
3: about
1: it.
3: You would have to have a bit of woo-woo in you. There must be a bit of when you go out and you see a perfect surf break or something like that and everything falls in line for a magical day and you just know you're going to have a great day. That's more than just a good outlook on life. That's a little bit of woo-woo.
1: All right. Well, maybe you are a
3: Says me
1: bit.
3: Who's not a professor in woo-woo but does like a little woo-woo.
1: If you'd like to define woo-woo or if you think that you are a little bit woo-woo and you're comfortable with that, do other people not like the fact that you're a little bit woo-woo? Oh. 1-300-800-222. I think you mean things that happen without scientists being able to explain what they mean or why it's happening. But just remember, absence of evidence is not evidence of absence.
3: You know, I thought I was going to get up today and have a pretty standard day, and now my brain is working very hard at 16 minutes past five.
1: Yeah. Peter's there. Hello, Peter.
4: Yes, good morning. Woo-woo, certainly some value, and it's in different levels, and I can give you examples of juxtapositions. A highly recommended and considered responsible accounting firm got in strife because after helping the government decide how to share the equity better, they were advising their own clients in advance how to avoid it. And then you have another person suggesting that instead of a 10-cent refund on our drink bottles, why don't we turn it to 20 cents and that will benefit the people who are collecting them because if they're making the effort, they deserve a better reward.
1: That's a little bit, it's very practical woo-woo.
3: It's, I'm not sure if it is woo-woo. It just sounds very like here's what happened here and here's what happened here. Where's the magic sprinkle part I'm missing?
1: The magic sprinkle part. Actually, it's very weak. Woo-woo means you've got a little bit of room for magic. Thanks for believing in the human spark.
3: Now, there we go. And thanks, Peter, for that. I'm still trying to work out the woo-woo in it, but, you know, the very practical good story.
1: We do like it. Let's take a look at practical stories because that's what you're here for.
3: Is it, though?
1: We've got a new Victorian Premier in Victoria.
3: Well, actually, this story deserves its own theme song. Yes, ladies and gentlemen, if you are not aware, this is the theme song of Game of Thrones. If you're not aware of what Game of Thrones is, essentially it's a great big long season series that goes on and on and on, and it is the fight between the kings and the queens, like Queen Cersei of Lannister and King Robert Baratheon and, you know, the Queen of Dragons, and everyone's trying to get this Game of Thrones. Well, that, my friends, is what it has been like living in Victoria, watching the Labor Party scramble, watching the Liberal

0: all eyes are now on Ben Carroll today. It just was huge yesterday. And for the people in the ABC building, you know, it was, people were running around. There was, you know, and I just kept thinking, this just looks like Game of Thrones to me, but maybe. I'm a bit woo-woo.
1: Maybe just that little bit. But I don't notice that he's distancing himself from Jacinta Allen and also from Dan.
0: I am not Jacinta Allen. I don't behave like her. I don't speak like her. I am not Dan Andrews. That was a part of his opening speech. Yep. And here's what he wants to tackle. So we shall wait and see. It's going to be a busy year later in the year for Victorian voters.
1: Craig has said, enough with this ridiculous woo-woo stuff. Get on with some more intelligent conversation.
0: Oh, I can't guarantee that in the next 10 minutes.
1: guarantee it, Craig, as we take a look at a new report into mortgages.
0: Yeah, so ASIC are releasing a major report. Now, it's reviewing the mortgage offset account practices of 8 major banks. This accounts for about 70% of the home loan market. So already Australian consumers have been paid out around $55 million in compensation for being wrongly charged interest when offset accounts weren't correctly linked to those mortgages. However, the ASIC report is expected to show that outdated IT systems and poor processes mean many more consumers might have been charged more interest than they should have. So we'll have our business reporters on this. You'll hear about this more in your news. And, whenever these stories come in, I don't know about you, Trevor, but I always just, it makes me go, oh, I should probably check in on that mortgage. What are we paying at the moment? Have we had a little look at this for a little while? These are what these stories do for me personally anyway.
1: We've got a text here from a calculus teacher.
0: Oh, they must believe in woo-woo.
1: I'm okay with woo-woo. I teach calculus mathematics to high school kids, but when I create topics or test my year 12 advanced mathematics, I always put a cartoon at the front, especially a Pokemon. My juxtaposition is to try and make light of a serious subject.
0: Oh, see? That's it. Keep the engagement going.
1: Update on Punch the Monkey.
0: Do you know who Punch the Monkey
1: no,
0: is?
1: That's
0: you
1: why
0: look
1: I said
0: very
1: it.
0: Amused.
1: Did I have that look on my face?
0: You did a little bit. Look, for those that aren't aware of Punch the Monkey, he is a viral monkey that captured the hearts the world's hearts. He was born in a Japanese zoo, and his mum abandoned him for whatever reasons, and zookeepers had to raise him. And so sad were they for this little monkey and wanting to wrap him up in love that they gave him this plush little orange teddy bear that was also like a little monkey. And then this Punch Monkey with his toy would cart it everywhere, and it would, you know, nap with it and cuddle with it and do all these things. Well, the world fell in love. People flooded the city of Japan's zoo. Yeah. I'm sorry, I had a mental pause and I think the woo-woo kicked in.
1: No, you were just concentrating. It's fine.
0: I was about to go, is it City of Japan? That sounds weird.
1: Yeah.
0: But anyway, so they flooded. Anyway, he's just turned 1 year old. Zookeepers have given an update. The world loved him so much. He's received over 2,500 cards. Don't ask me how the monkey's going to read it. I don't know. But 2,500 cards, they've put him up in his wall. He's now fully integrated with a troop of more than 60 monkeys, but he still sleeps with his little toy, and it's gorgeous. And that's what the world, you know, this little baby Punch the Monkey is doing okay.
1: I have seen him.
0: Oh, good.
1: So I feel
0: did you
1: now.
0: Wait until I'd finished the story before you tell me that?
1: Yeah, no, I didn't want to interrupt.
0: Because I was doing so well with the story.
1: I'm loving the story. We'll find out what's happening as far as the Commonwealth Games are concerned. Kate Mead will stay with us as we have a chat with Bill McDonald, ABC broadcaster, with the latest on the Commonwealth Games. Hello, Bill.
2: Oh, you guys, woo-woo, Punch Monkeys, Commonwealth Games. Where does that fit into the conversation this morning? I don't know. You've got it all covered.
1: There's a lot of positivity involved as far as the Commonwealth Games are concerned, so share it with us.
2: Absolutely. Well, we've started another day five. We're at the halfway point of these games, and we've got another 5 gold medals in the bag. So nice way to start, particularly with gymnastics. We've had a great gymnastics meet at the Com Games in Glasgow. Gold to Victoria Brianna Scott. That's her second. It was the second for the day for the Australians, and their 26th gold.

0: of the games. It was a sensational balance beam performance from her, and she also took out gold in the teams all round, and she had a silver as well. So it's been a great games for our gymnasts. And the other one was the South Australian-born Jesse Moore, who won his first Commonwealth Games gold in the arena. So he had a great routine in the men's parallel bars. So he already had a couple of bronze team medals as well. So good start in the gymnastics in the pool. We've come out of off the blocks in every sense of the word. The women's 50-metre S13 freestyle, gold to Queenslander Kirrily Hayes. And that started the gold rush pretty much on this day today. That was her third medal, her second gold, and bronze to Jenna Jones. So that was a great start to the meet. And the 100 freestyle final, bit of a boil over here. King Kyle Chalmers, he got beaten. And Flynn Southam, his first international win. He is the Commonwealth champion in the 100 freestyle. And Chalmers finished up with a bronze in that one. And gold to Jenna Forrester, who's had a wonderful games as well in the 400 individual medley final. And that's added to her 400. She got a bronze in the 400. This is on day one. You may remember she got a bronze in the 400 metres. Went to the to get that up the victory podium, then had to get off there and go straight to the final of the 200 backstroke. And she won gold in that. So well done to her. That's been the start in the pool. The big news today is on the track. We've got the long-anticipated high jump showdown between Oleschlagers and Patterson, the two Aussies. But it's raining cats and dogs in Glasgow today, and the high jump final has to be put on hold. That's how bad the rain is. So we'll have to wait and see what happens in that one. In the 100 metres semi-finals, this is the big event today. We'll get the final a bit later on. We're going really well. We've got three blokes through to the final. Lachie Kennedy's the leading contender. He broke the 10-second barrier again. He was 1/100th of a second outside the Australian record. So he's through. Rowan Browning, he finished fourth in his semi. He didn't make the final, unfortunately. Unfortunately, Eddie Nketiah from the ACT, he is through as well. And in the women's, Tori Lewis, the Queenslander, she set a national record to win her opening 100-metre semi in a time of 11 flat. That broke a previous record of 11.04, which was only set last week. So we're in pretty good shape coming into the sprints. And also in the men's 800, the heats, we've got all our three Aussies through. Peter Boll from Victoria, Luke Boyes and Peyton Craig as well. So it's been a good start, a very good start. The 3x3 basketball, we're through to the semis, the 3x3, I should say, in the wheelchair basketball comp. And the netballers are in action today as well against Malawi. That's a bit of a wrap-up so far as to what we've got in front of us today.
1: Now, Bill, I'm curious about this. This is a bit of a sweeping statement, but tell me, in the Commonwealth Games, the Australians, we do well early. Yep. We, like, pull in all these medals and we start getting really excited. And then as the games start to taper off a little bit, so do we. Are we going to hold? Are we covered for all the rest of the sports that are still yet to play out? Or do we just ride on this great success that we've had right now?
0: No. I think we can keep going in these games. We've got some real depth in our track and field team, which is going to be one of the talking points out of these games, I think. We'll wait and see. But, yep, we dominate in the pool, no doubt about that, and we will finish off. Incidentally, we need five more medals to equal our best ever swim haul at a Commonwealth Games, which is 28. We started the day with 23, and what have we got now? I think we're almost close to that. Track and field, though, we're going to go really well. We've already got the 10,000-metre women's gold. Mm. We've got the high jump, where both Nicola Oleschlagers and Eleanor Patterson should be vying for the gold. We've got the men's 100 metres. Lachie Kennedy's a chance of winning that. And Tori Lewis, she's a medal chance as well. I think we've got a lot of opportunities in track. We haven't even started the cycling yet in the velodrome. And as I said, we've won, it's probably one of our best gymnastics comm games with 9 medals all up. It's all finished now in the gymnastics, but 4 gold, a silver, and 4 bronze, that puts us second on the gymnastics medal tally behind Canada. So, yes, I think we can certainly keep the medals coming outside of the pool.
2: And we'll hear more about it from you as well, Bill. Thank you.
0: Good on you, guys.
2: Bill McDonald, ABC broadcast with all the latest on the Commonwealth Games. Text saying I've never heard so much drivel in my entire life. Thank you for your text.
1: You know, some mornings is just What they are.
2: Oh, so this is not to do with you. This is to do with the woodwood business.
1: I'm outraged.
2: You're outraged. Texie is saying, we're all part of the ecological, harmonic, vibration and dynamic oneness of which all life depends, whether we like it or not. This is from Mikhail, the grand funnel master of woo-woo. I don't, is that how you become a grand funnel master?
1: I don't even know what that is, honestly, but just a little bit.
2: I don't care.
1: A sprinkle of woo-woo. If you want to give yourself a title, that's okay too.
2: And if grand funnel master should be the title that is given, then so it should be.
1: Hey, Trevor, we're going to do something exciting tomorrow.
2: I've got to read something so
1: you
2: that
1: do.
2: You're gone.
1: That's what it is.
2: Oh. is this my introduction?
1: I'm keeping you on track.
2: Thank you. You can watch the last hour of this program on Facebook tomorrow. So just get to the ABC Melbourne Facebook page from 5 a.m. Australian Eastern Standard Time on Thursday to spend the last hour of the overnight program with me and with us.
1: I'm going to paint a face. How does that sound? I'll do the smash repairs.
2: Even, nice.
1: And we'll be here to cheer you on.
2: I'll give more of that information as we go on. Thanks, Kate.
1: See you, Trevor.
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5: ABC News, good morning, I'm Anna Vito. Japan's Prime Minister has warned the danger is far from over after a magnitude 7.1 earthquake struck the southwest island of Kyushu. There are fears people have been killed in the city of Kumamoto, where staff are trapped at a shopping centre and a paper mill, which sustained serious damage with workers inside. Around 300,000 people have been instructed to go to evacuation centres, and hundreds of soldiers have been deployed to help with rescue operations. The Prime Minister, Sanae Takeuchi, says the threat of aftershocks is high.
6: To those in areas that experienced strong shaking, the risk of building collapses and landslides remains high. Please avoid entering dangerous areas and take all precautions to ensure your safety.
5: Israel's defence minister has told the military to prepare to seize and occupy a refugee camp in the West Bank. Middle East correspondent Matthew Doran reports.
7: For the last few days, waves of violent Israeli settler attacks have hit Palestinian communities, and a sweeping Israeli security crackdown has been launched after two Israeli settlers and four Palestinians were killed in a shooting attack near the city of Nablus. Defence Minister Israel Katz has now instructed the IDF to prepare to seize and occupy an as-yet unnamed Palestinian refugee camp, a plan which sounds similar to the military offensive launched by Israel in the north of the West Bank in early 2025. That led to the displacement of tens of thousands of people, as Israel said it was targeting terrorist hotspots, and it's fueling fears another upheaval is about to hit the West Bank.
5: A senior staffer in the former Morrison government has settled a contentious lawsuit with the Commonwealth over claims her workplace rights were compromised in the fallout of Brittany Higgins' allegation that she was raped at Parliament House. Fiona Brown was chief of staff to the former Senator Linda Reynolds when Ms Higgins' story went public. In a Fair Work case lodged last year, Ms Brown claimed she was effectively made the fall person for the government and that she felt intimidated and frightened when then Prime Minister Scott Morrison visited her office in the days after the story aired. The case had been listed for a federal court trial in March next year, but was resolved through a mediation process earlier this month. A review from the financial regulator ASIC reveals Australian mortgage holders may have been unknowingly paying more interest than they should. Business reporter Adelaide Miller.
8: Millions of dollars in interest savings have been lost as failures linked to offset accounts emerge among the banking sector. Offset accounts are often linked to mortgages to reduce the interest paid on a home loan. Across eight banks, ASIC found weaknesses in how all banks set up, monitored and managed offset accounts, resulting in some customers missing out on promised savings. Banks have already paid more than $55 million in customer compensation for offset account failures, with more compensation likely on the way.
5: A Canberra woman who received two misdiagnoses from ACT Imaging Services says she hopes the Territory Government implements potentially life-saving breast density scans. Kate Clark was mistakenly cleared in a mammogram and ultrasound after she noticed discharge from her breast. A later MRI scan detected her cancer. Ms. Clark is among 40% of women with dense breasts, which is a risk factor for breast cancer and its detection. The ACT government told the ABC last year it's working to

0: supplement Breast Screen Australia's policy of measuring breast density, but Ms Clark says it's not good enough that it's still unavailable.
1: Had I not pursued it further, I could be in a much worse place now, and perhaps not even be here. And so I think that they're letting all of us women down by not implementing it.
0: Sport and Australia's swimmers are continuing their domination at the Commonwealth Games in Glasgow, claiming 3 gold medals during the first hour of competition on the penultimate night of the finals. Flynn Southam triumphed in the men's 100 metres freestyle, finishing 0.61 seconds ahead of compatriot Kyle Chalmers, who took the bronze. Jenna Forrester has continued her dream meet with victory in the women's 400 metres individual medley, while Kiralee Hayes won the women's 50 metres freestyle S13 final. On the track, Tori Lewis has set a new national record of 11 seconds flat in qualifying for the final of the women's 100 metres, while Lachlan Kennedy and Edward Nketiah from Canberra have both progressed to the final of the men's race. Canberra's weather, partly cloudy, a shower or two, western northwesterly winds and a top of 11 degrees. There is a sheep graziers warning for the ACT and surrounding districts still current today. Right now it's 8 degrees at the airport, but feels closer to 2. It's 9 degrees in Tuggeranong now, feels like 3. ABC News.
2: Yuma, this is Shane Halloran on ABC Radio Canberra Wiradjuri. I'm speaking the Ngunnawal language. On behalf of my elders, I say, Yuma. Yumalundi, Yangul Galan Yin Nalawiri Ngunnawal Dara. Hello and welcome. Today we're all here on Ngunnawal Country.
3: ABC Canberra acknowledges the Ngunnawal people as traditional custodians of the land we broadcast from, and we recognise any other people or families with connection to the lands of the ACT and region. We acknowledge and respect their continuing culture and the contribution they make to the life of this city and this region. We acknowledge and welcome other Aboriginal and Torres Strait Islander people who are listening.
4: This is 666 ABC Canberra. Welcome to Breakfast with Ross Solly.
5: 158, 159. I said, Frankie, you ready for this? 2 o'clock, this is the sound I heard. Yep, that was it. I got nothing.
6: There's also a significant reform agenda in education, and I'm really keen to get stuck into that. Mm. Education and child development and wellbeing have always been policy passions of mine, and so I'm very much looking forward to getting into that portfolio.
7: This old alert thing.
5: Yes.
7: Yes, the phone went off, and my husband's phone went off, and he's a dinosaur, and he's got one of these prehistoric things, but it still went.
5: Okay.
7: But the notification disappearing as soon as you sort of look at it or touch it, that's no good.
5: People are wondering whether you have any regrets, whether you feel, whether you're sorry for anything that happened during your time. Are you?
8: Yes, I am, Ross. I mean, I look back on it, and during the COVID period, we were knocked for six. There was chaos. There was a lot of decisions that we made I have absolute regret for.
9: NEMA and the federal government are going to iron out some problems with this. And remember, yesterday was a national test.
6: So as Commissioner, I have the right to review the impact of ACT laws on human rights, and I've chosen to focus on the right to a healthy environment.
10: Really, really obvious to pop Caitlin Tough into a ministry. She's been doing a really good job.
5: Well, this is a very... It's nice to hear politicians patting other politicians on the back, even if they're not in the same party.
4: 666 ABC Canberra. Breakfast with Ross Solly.
5: Yeah, indeed. It was nice. There was some bonhomie on the breakfast program yesterday, and it was good. It was exciting. It was wonderful, and we should do it more often, but we probably won't. Good morning, everybody. Welcome to your hump day edition of The Breakfast Show with me, Ross Solly. Yes, it's Wednesday already. Can you believe it? It's also, we're very excited about this, movie day. And Ains, Grace and I have all turned up today in our popcorn eating attire because tonight we're off to the movies. And for those of you who are coming along with us that have tickets tonight, we're looking forward to meeting you for The Dressmaker. But if you don't have tickets, if you didn't win tickets and you're thinking, oh, look, it's a Wednesday night, I've got nothing on, what can I do? We would love you to come along. Why don't you come along? Just go online and buy a ticket. Money's too tight to mention, et cetera, et cetera. But if you do have a bit of loose coin lying around, and you've got nothing on, we would love you to come down tonight and say hello at the National Film and Sound Archive to watch The Dressmaker. We can have a chat and watch and enjoy the movie and stuff like that. So looking forward to that very much. You might have got some, you might be waking up this morning and again, you might be thinking the possums are running rampant at your place. Because when I went out this morning and got in the car, there was a couple of very active possums, I thought. Turns out, no, there had been a sprinkle of rain and apparently there are still sprinkles of rain around the place. Officially in the gauge at the airport, nothing. Tuggers, though, you've had 0.4 of a millimetre since 9 o'clock yesterday. And I know it's been raining closer to the city as well. But if you get up this morning, if you're out and about, if you're early morning walkers and people, early morning people driving to the gym, Dawn, Quilian, I'm looking at you. Let us know if it is raining out and about this morning. And if you've checked how much you've got, you can pass that on to us as well. We've got quite a bit on the show today. I'm going to be honest with you. We've got quite a bit, but we've also got room for your input as well. One thing we will be talking about is Gary Humphries has written an interesting opinion piece on the Integrity Commission, which obviously last week handed down this bombshell inquiry, this bombshell finding into Operation Kingfisher. But his argument is, okay, that's great. It unearthed some stuff that obviously needed to be unearthed. But is it giving us value for money? Is the Integrity Commission, given the size of the ACT, given the size of our jurisdiction, given the size of our parliament and our public service, etc., are we getting bang for buck, or are we wasting money? Is it too much for us to have an Integrity Commission? I'll try and get some figures for you. If you've got thoughts on it, early thoughts, let me know what you think. Do you think it's something that we do need? Is it something that we should be spending money on? It's quite a lot of money. I'll get you the exact figures so you can have a more learned approach to whether you think it's a good money, good value or not good value. Also today, so a lot of people yesterday, a lot of everyday Australians, a lot of quiet Australians who nonetheless do like a chat were stopping me on the street yesterday and they're saying, Ross, sometimes when by accident I'm listening to your show, and you do jibber-jabber a lot. There's a lot of yakking going on, and a lot of it doesn't make any sense. You're a bit of a windbag. Do you know whether, in this day and age, people are talking more or less than they did, say, 10 years ago? And I thought, well, that's an interesting thing for people to stop and talk to me about. So I went and did some research, and I found that a recent study, very recent study, has found that people speak fewer words a day today than they did in 2005. Isn't that an interesting fun fact for you this morning? So a recent study, which has been published in the journal, and I know many of you will have this lying around at home, or maybe you subscribe to it, the journal Perspectives on Psychological Science. Got my latest copy of it just the other day. Found that people now are talking less and less. Now, you might be thinking, well, how do they measure that, Ross? That sounds like a made-up study. I would never, ever bring to you the results of a made-up study. So for this particular study, the psychologist Valeria Pfeiffer, I don't know whether she's related to Melanie, but Valeria Pfeiffer of the University of Missouri, Kansas City, and Matthias Mell of the University of Arizona, they analyzed data from thousands of participants in the United States, Mexico, Australia, and Europe. How did they do it? Well, the subjects carried around a device that randomly recorded sound bites of their speech throughout the day. Brilliant. Absolute genius. I mean, not awkward at all. In 2005, when they began the studies, the average number of words that each participant spoke in a day was 16,632. That's the average number. When you think about it, because have you ever thought about, I wonder how many words I spoke today? I mean, I reckon I'm coming in at a lot more than 16,632. Mind you, from 9 o'clock onwards, I'm pretty mute. 16,632 in 2005. In 2019,

2019, at the end of the research, the average was just 11,900. So each year, the participants spoke about 338 fewer words a day than they did in the previous year, which amounts to a decline of about 28% over the entire time period. Isn't that fascinating? But what I want to know from you this morning is the art of conversation, is it a lost art? Because my dad, he would just stop a random person. Like one day, when we were living in London, one day the garbage people were driving down the street emptying bins. And there was no reason at all for Dad to go up and have it, but he just went up. He had nothing to say to him, but he just stopped and had a chat, held up the whole street. There were cars banked up around the corner. Horn started honking because he was having a chat with the garbo about, just because he wanted to have a chat, because he likes chatting with people. He's a windbag. He was a windbag. He's not with us anymore, but he was a windbag. But I wonder whether that people, do they still do that? I love a chat. Love a chat. Otherwise, I'd be in the wrong job. But I'd be interested to hear from you this morning. Is it a lost art? Are you someone who does stop for random chats? Or if you see someone coming towards you who you think, oh, no, this bloke's going to stop me in the street to talk about something, I'm going to go the other way. Do you avoid it? My word of the day today is windbag. And you might like to use that to nominate somebody that you think is a windbag.

0: 681666. This is from Dawn. Good morning, Dawn. Wild wind and just mizzle again. Nothing in the gauge. It was a bit of a dodgem on the way to the gym. Branches and twigs on the road. Yes, it is a little bit gusty out there at the moment. Rob says a millimetre in my gauge overnight at McGregor. And this texter says, regarding the study, very obvious there's less talk going on, maybe more be arching about everything, but less chat. Schools reflect this. Yeah. Is it because people, they just text now, or, you know, you don't ring, pick up the phone and ring people anymore. Well, obviously there's plenty of studies out there that show that doesn't happen. But even if it's somebody sitting in the same room sometimes, you might just send them a message because you can't be bothered opening the gob and having a yak. So you just send a text. I think that's probably a lot of what happens these days.
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0: Luckily, Saskia Maiden has not lost the art of having a yak, and she'll be doing the show from 9 o'clock this morning. All right, early morning quiz for you this morning. All right, here's this first one. This was an event watched by 750 million people around the world at the time. It was, of course,
3: I pronounce that they be man and wife together in the name of the Father and of the Son and of the Holy Ghost.
0: Yeah, obviously it was Charles and Diana's wedding. 750 million people watched it. My question for you, though, here's one for you. What year was it? What year was it? I mean, you might remember exactly where you were at the time. You were probably watching it, to be fair. What year was it that Charles and Diana got married? And the second quiz for you this morning.
4: G'day and welcome to the great outdoors. 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
0: Yeah, an Australian icon. An Australian icon. Who is he? So this is the first one.
3: I pronounce that they be man and wife together in the name of the Father and of the Son

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1: Alice here, and the seats are pretty well filled for our 666 Trivia Night. 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
0: Yes, and I've got another double pass to give away today for our Trivia Night. And don't forget, I really, really want a good, strong breakfast table. A couple of good, strong breakfast tables. Just in case the presenters don't win, I want the winning table to be among a bunch of breakfast listeners. So if you can help me out this morning, I'll give you a chance to win a double pass later on in the show. Thank you to this listener who says Windbag was a famous Australian racehorse. Yes, didn't it win a Melbourne Cup? I have a feeling it won a Melbourne Cup. I'll have to Google that, though. Not sure when it was, but I feel like it might have won a Melbourne Cup. Some other newspaper headlines from around the place this morning. And the Canberra Times is reporting that more 000 calls are going unanswered on the first try by ACT police as the volume of emergency calls increases, according to officers. A top police officer, that would be Scott Lee, has told an ACT budget estimates hearing that the number of 000 calls answered on the first presentation has dropped by almost 10% compared to the previous financial year, while the volume of calls increased by almost 30%. The Daily Telegraph is reporting this morning that billionaire Gina Rinehart paid for Pauline Hanson's European flights and a fashion show, the One Nation leader has confirmed in a parliamentary gift registry update. Senator Hanson updated her parliamentary register of interest on Tuesday, revealing that the mining magnate paid for her flights from London to Sicily via Rome. But she confirmed she paid for her own accommodation, meals and other daily expenses during the trip from July the 11th to the 16th. The Herald Sun is reporting today that new Premier Ben Carroll will order a sweeping review. Oh, they're the worst. I hate that when they come in and they do those sweeping reviews just to see if people are doing the right approach. Are they using the straw broom or the old wire broom? What are they using? That's not all he's going to be reviewing. He's also going to be reviewing the suburban rail loop. He's going to reopen closed police stations. He's going to look at fast-tracking Melbourne's airport rail and, wait for it, how the mighty have fallen. He's also going to consider ditching former Premier Daniel Andrews' controversial statue. How the mighty have fallen. Oh, my goodness gracious. Remember when he shut the whole state down for like 15,000 years or something and everybody thought he was a hero? And now nobody wants anything to do with him, and they're going to ditch his statue, apparently. 9 to 6 on The Breakfast Show. Good morning, Tony.
2: Bonjour, Mr. Solly.
0: Bonjour, Mr. Tony. I'm good. How are you?
2: Probably as big a windbag as you.
0: You are a windbag, and I mean that in the nicest possible way. You are a windbag, in a positive way. And by that, I'm not saying you look like a racehorse. That you are a bloke who likes to chat, and I like that. Where would I be without people like you, Tony?
2: Yeah, look, I just love and get a lot of gratification out of, like, socially, just whether I'm on a mobility scooter around Belconnen Mall.
0: Yeah.
2: Chatting to anybody.
0: Do you find, Tony, that people are up for a chat these days as much as they once were or not?
2: Oh, look, I'd say 95% of the people that I approach, you know, just in passing or whatever.
0: Yep.
2: Yeah. No worries. There are some people who shut down and you just go, okay, no worries, move on.
0: Yeah.
2: But generally, I think the immersion in social media on the screen and streaming stuff also cuts down the word numbers per day, whatever that index might be.
0: Yeah. Now apparently we're using, according to this study, this was in 2019, so I assume it's a lot less now, but in 2019 we were using 11,900 words a day. Tony.
2: Yeah, that's a lot. That's about a tenth of what you'd speak
0: in the first half hour. Half hour of the show. In fact, one day somebody should. I wonder if I can get AI to measure how many words I speak in the first 25 minutes of the show, and then to follow up how many of them made any sense.
2: Indeed.
0: Yeah.
2: You're great with the colloquialisms and the vernacular. I love that.
0: Thanks, Tony. Yep.
2: P.S.
0: Do you what?
2: No, P.S. I think both the federal and the ACT ICACs are basically

0: paper tigers, toothless. You know,
1: so,
0: a lot of money.
1: So do you agree with Gary Humphries then that it's probably not value for money?
0: Totally, yeah.
1: Yeah, okay.
0: There's lots of whistleblowers in the federal and local sphere.
1: Yep.
0: And do they get a look in? Nah.
1: Yeah.
0: There's other issues which should be at ICAC level, but nah.
1: Yeah.
0: They get squashed. You know, the covert.
1: Yeah, yeah. No, it's a good, it's a good, yeah. Well, we're going to talk to Gary Humphries about this later. I'll put it to him and see what he thinks and whether he's good value for money. Good stuff. Hey, Tony, do you want to have a go at the quiz this morning while I've got you here?
0: Indeedly. Why not?
1: Yep, go for it. So I'll just replay it for you. First of all, I want to know.
2: I pronounce that they be married.
1: Apparently, it's the wedding of the century. What year was it? Charles and Diana's wedding, Tony?
0: Oh, it was 81.
1: Oh, God, you're good. Yes, it was. In fact, it was today in 1981.
0: Oh, truly, really.
1: And what about, do you know this bloke?
3: G'day and welcome to the great outdoors. Now, for our final Tuesday outing, we've put together a ripper of a show all about escaping for the weekend.
1: Any idea, Tony?
0: Was it one of the Leyland Bros?
1: No, it was not one of the Leyland Bros. But he did a very similar show, but it wasn't one of the Leyland Bros. But you got one of them, Tony. Not bad for a windbag. Well done, my friend.
0: Good on you.
1: Have a lovely day.
0: One more words in, brother.
1: I've got to squeeze a few more in. Bye-bye. There you go. The windbag, Tony, on the text line from your faithful listener 2913. Good morning, faithful. These days, people don't talk a lot because the art of using SMSs has taken over. Let's give it some time and a new sickness will emerge, laryngitis of the fingers. Yes, the other thing is, have you noticed, they're now saying people's body shape is changing too because they walk along hunched over looking at their phone, and apparently the studies now that, yeah, I don't know whether that's true or not. That might be one of those other dodgy studies that they do. I'm getting some really good texts here from people about what they were doing, where they were when they, and a lot of you watched the wedding in 1981. This is from Emily from Queanbeyan. Dear windbag Ross, Chuckles and Diana were married on this day in 1981. I was glued to the box watching it. Also, this texter says, I was watching the wedding on an aeroplane from America to home before takeoff. This is Kathy B. from Greenway. Lani 2912 says, I was in year 12 and we recreated the wedding for book week. Yeah, where were you when Charles and Diana? Trish says, I was in my last year of high school. Where were you? Do you remember where you were when the big wedding happened in 1981? For our anniversary song this morning, I'm actually going to get you, yes, we're going to do it again, give you the chance to play DJ this morning, because I'm going back to the last week of July 1986. So what are we talking? 40 years ago. Three songs that entered the charts or were in the charts that week, and I'm going to give you the chance to pick one of these to be played in full. Your choices are...
4: Before too long, the one that you're loving, the wish that it
1: never... Yes, of course, Paul Kelly, not the footballer, not the journalist, but the singer, Before Too Long, or...
4: She came all the way from America, she had a blind date, her destiny.
1: Yes, of course, that's Crowded House with Mean to Me, or the third alternative.
5: If you want me, you can find me left of centre off of the strip.
1: God, three cracking songs there. How are you going to choose which one? I'm going to leave it to you because, once again, I'm just feeling lazy today. I am feeling lazy and I thought, oh, I'm going to let the listener do the heavy lifting. So if you would like to hear Paul Kelly, you just need to text in Kelly.
4: Before too long.
1: Yes, so just text in Kelly if you want to hear Before Too Long. If you'd prefer to hear Crowded House, text in House.
4: She came all the way from America. She had a blind date, her destiny.
1: Yeah, God, that's a good song as well. Or if you'd like to hear Suzanne Vega, just text in Left. Yep. So for Paul Kelly, you text in Kelly. For Crowded House, you text in House. Or for Suzanne Vega, you text in Left.

0: Okay, we've set up the poll. You can text, you can play DJ, pick which one of those three songs that you would like to hear in full, and I'll give them a bit of a spin a little bit later on this morning as we wind the clock back to the end of July, 40 years ago, 1986. Good morning, Terry 2582. Good morning, Ross. Light rain in Yass this morning. 1981 for the Royal Wedding, the first year that I drove to Perth, where we're flying to tomorrow. God, Terry, you get about. I can't keep up with you. All right, this voice, this is the part of the clue we haven't solved this morning. This voice, oh, hang on, I've just lost it. This voice here belongs to, of course, the great.
1: G'day and welcome to the great outdoors.
0: Ernie Dingo. Ernie Dingo, who turned 70 this week. Ernie Dingo. Happy birthday, Ernie Dingo. What an icon. What an icon. Fast approaching the news at 6 o'clock. After the news, I'll tell you who else got the quiz right this morning. A lot of people onto it. Well done. Our three clues to the news for this morning, because there's a lot happening. Here's our three songs. Yep, there are three songs there. Your challenge is to tell me if you can identify any of those three songs and what the story might be from yesterday. One 300 681 666 is the way to contact us. Time for the news and early AM. It's 6 o'clock.
2: ABC News. Good morning. I'm Anna Vito. The leaders of Ukraine and Israel have held high-stakes talks with Donald Trump on the sidelines of the funeral of one of their staunchest Republican allies. North American correspondent Lauren Day reports.
3: The two leaders are in the US Capitol for the funeral of Republican Senator Lindsey Graham, one of their most powerful supporters in Washington. Before his meeting with Benjamin Netanyahu, Donald Trump used a television interview to express his frustration with the Israeli leader's apparent attempts to pressure him to continue attacking Iran, the latest sign of their deteriorating relationship. In contrast, once tense relations with Volodymyr Zelensky appear to have thawed, with the Ukrainian leader describing their meeting as good and expressing gratitude to the US for its strong support. Lauren Day, ABC News, Washington.
2: Raging wildfires continue to tear through parts of Spain and France, and authorities fear an incoming heat wave will make things worse. Europe correspondent Elias Clure reports.
4: In southwest France, a wildfire remains on the edge of the historic city of Bordeaux as 2,000 firefighters battle to keep the blazes under control. The fires have burned through 42,000 hectares, and over a quarter of a million people have fled areas under threat. While crews on the ground say the fire is mostly contained, a heatwave is forecast, which could also bring unpredictable gusts of wind. In Spain, the outlook is slightly more optimistic, but many in the country are now returning to towns ravaged by fire. And the country's prime minister has warned that due to climate change, wildfires will become more frequent and more lethal.
2: Age verification tech companies want an audit of social media platforms to check they're effectively implementing Australia's under-16s ban. Evelyn Manfield reports.
5: In a submission to a Senate inquiry, the association representing age verification companies is calling for platforms to obtain a certification to show they're using the software correctly. Early research on Australia's teen social media ban shows large numbers of young people have evaded the ban and can still log into at least one site. The government has proposed doubling the maximum penalty for companies that fail to take reasonable steps to enforce the age limit.
2: The Queensland and Northern Territory governments have pushed back on a federal government plan to set national standards for data centres. Earlier this month, the Prime Minister announced a plan to establish new rules which would force data centres to limit their water use and contribute as much power as they use, including by building new renewable supplies. The Prime Minister said he'd take the plan to National Cabinet next month to get consistency across the country. But in a likely sign of what's to come in a meeting yesterday, the Queensland and NT Energy Ministers opposed the plan. The ACT is failing to provide potentially life-saving breast density tests during screening, despite committing to their implementation a year ago. Georgia Roberts reports.
6: Breast density is determined by the amount of fatty tissue versus fibrous and glandular tissue, and it's a risk factor for developing breast cancer. It also makes cancer harder to detect. In 2024, Breast Screen Australia updated

0: policy to recommend that everyone screened be informed in writing of their breast density. The ACT is among only a few jurisdictions that haven't implemented the change. One Canberra woman told the ABC she was wrongly cleared twice despite having cancer because of her dense breasts. The government now says breast density testing should be available in the first half of next year.
1: A new fully bulk billing GP clinic has opened in Canberra's north. Infinity Medical Centre Gungahlin will operate across two sites, with the second location yet to be announced. Two other bulk billing practices opened a month ago in Tuggeranong and Woden Valley. The clinics were funded by the Commonwealth's $10.5 million bulk billing GP attraction initiative. Sport and Australian runner Kai Robinson has claimed gold in the men's 10,000 metres at the Commonwealth Games in torrential conditions in Glasgow. Victory comes a day after compatriot Rose Davies was victorious in the women's race. Australia's sprinters are minutes away from contesting the finals of the men's and women's 100 metres at the Games. Despite the rain, Torrey Lewis set a new national record in qualifying for the women's final, while Lachlan Kennedy and Canberra's Edward Nketiah will represent Australia in the men's final. Meanwhile, the Dolphins are continuing their dominance in the pool, with Jenna Forrester, Flynn Southam and Kiralee Hayes all claiming gold on the penultimate night of the swimming finals. Canberra's weather partly cloudy, a shower or two, western northwesterly winds, a forecast top of just 11 degrees in Canberra today. Tomorrow morning, frost and a top of 12. It's 8 degrees now. ABC.
2: Good morning. Welcome to AM. I'm Melissa Clark in Canberra, coming to you from Ngunnawal country and acknowledging other custodians. The leaders of Israel and Ukraine have both visited Washington to hold high-stakes meetings with US President Donald Trump at critical points in both wars. Their closed-door meetings came on the sidelines of the memorial for Republican Senator Lindsey Graham, who was one of the biggest supporters of both Israel and Ukraine in US politics. North America correspondent Lauren Day is in Washington. She joined me earlier. Lauren, President Trump has met with Israeli Prime Minister Benjamin Netanyahu at a particularly strained moment in their relationship. What do we know about how this meeting went?
3: Well, Mel, that's right. Benjamin Netanyahu has reportedly been trying to secure a meeting with President Trump for months now. They last met in February ahead of launching that war together in Iran. And at the time, they were really in lockstep. But now, exactly 5 months later, there's a growing chasm between the two leaders. The relationship's been deteriorating over time. There was that infamous leaked phone call in which Donald Trump called Benjamin Netanyahu effing crazy. He's also insisted that without him, there would be no Israel. And now Benjamin Netanyahu has lost one of his strongest allies in Washington with the death of Lindsey Graham. It's important to remember that both Benjamin Netanyahu and Donald Trump are facing elections this year that are seeing their positions on the war in Iran sharply diverging. Netanyahu is trailing in opinion polls ahead of an election at the end of October, and he's under pressure to show that domestic audience that he still has a really close relationship with Donald Trump, and he's pushing for the war to continue, reportedly. Now, Donald Trump's heading into the midterms, of course, in early November, and the war in Iran is extremely unpopular among voters, particularly the price hikes that it seems to be causing. And this meeting that was held on the sidelines of Lindsey Graham's funeral was closed to the media, so we don't know exactly what was discussed, but interestingly, before the meeting, Donald Trump was asked on Fox News about reports that Benjamin Netanyahu was going to present him with new information about Iran's plan to rebuild its nuclear program. Have a listen to what he said and the frustration in his tone.
4: Well, I don't need Bibi to tell me that. Bibi's telling me that because he wants me to stay involved. I mean, I don't necessarily. We have the finest because of Space Force. We have the greatest cameras in the world focused on. We know exactly what's going on. But no, I heard Bibi announce that. I said, why don't you just tell it to me? Why do you have to announce it to the world?
2: And Lauren, earlier Donald Trump met with the Ukrainian leader, Volodymyr Zelensky, another important meeting.
3: Yeah, Zelensky has also lost a really strong ally in Lindsey Graham, who really had Donald Trump's ear. And in fact, just hours before his sudden death, Lindsey Graham had just returned from a trip to Ukraine. It was his 10th trip during the war. He's repeatedly met with Volodymyr Zelensky. He's toured war-torn towns and communities and then come back to Washington to lobby on their behalf to sustain US economic and military support. So he was really their most influential champion inside Donald Trump's orbit. Interestingly, though, in contrast to Benjamin Netanyahu's deteriorating relationship with Donald Trump, relations between Donald Trump and Volodymyr Zelensky have actually thawed. We all remember that infamous Oval Office meeting when Volodymyr Zelensky was berated for not saying thank you enough. Again, this was a closed-door meeting, but Volodymyr Zelensky released some photographs of the meeting and a statement saying that it went well and that the pair had discussed air defence systems and that this time he had expressed gratitude to the US for its support. He wasn't going to make that mistake again.
2: Lauren Day in Washington there. Investigators will delve deep into the underbelly of Victoria's construction sector following the announcement of a royal commission by the state's newly installed Premier, Ben Carroll. The new Premier announced the inquiry on the first day of his tenure, a move pundits say is an attempt to distance himself from his predecessors ahead of November's state election. Oliver Gordon reports.
5: Victoria's new Premier, Ben Carroll, is looking for clear air.
6: I am not Daniel Andrews. I am not Jacinta Allen.
5: In the end, a lacklustre response to reports of widespread union-led corruption on the sites of Victoria's major infrastructure projects sunk Jacinta Allen. She resisted calling a royal commission into the state's construction sector until the end, while it was the first announcement Ben Carroll made as Premier.
6: In my government, integrity will not be optional.
5: The Victorian government's so-called Big Build is a multi-decade, $100 billion construction project comprising new roads, railway stations and tunnels. The Victorian CFMEU, which had been infiltrated by organised crime figures and bikie gangs, controlled many of the sites associated with the Big Build. After this was revealed in the Nine newspapers, the federal government placed parts of the CFMEU under administration. Administrators tasked integrity expert Jeffrey Watson SC with investigating criminal conduct, corruption and systemic violence within its branches, including on Victoria Big Build sites.
7: Well, I found widespread corruption of a very organised kind, which involved not only financial crimes against the people of Victoria in terms of what was going on there, but also sites being used as drug dealing points.
5: You have put a figure on how much money could have been wasted on these Victorian Big Build projects. What is it?
7: Well, I said $15 billion, but I also qualified that by saying I had neither the qualifications nor the experience to get to the bottom of it. And what it required was, in effect, a royal commission. Now we've got that. They can compel people to come and give evidence. They can get access to financial records and do a lot of things which the police can't do.
5: New Premier Ben Carroll hasn't announced when the Royal Commission will commence, who will lead it, or what its terms of reference will be. But Labor strategist turned professional pollster Cos Samaras says the announcement sends a strong signal.
8: That he is not an extension of the Andrews administration. And this is one of the strategic challenges that Jacinta Allen faced in trying to project to the Victorian public that she was a different government. And to a certain extent, she was not successful in doing that.
5: Victorians head to the polls in November, meaning new Premier Ben Carroll has just 4 months to win back the trust of Victorian voters.
2: Oliver Gordon reporting there. Public sentiment for Australia's transition to clean energy is stagnating and political leaders need to refine their messaging to end the climate wars. They're the findings being presented at this week's Clean Energy Summit. Kimberly Price reports.
9: There's a missing piece of the puzzle for the shift to renewables, according to the 2026 Clean Energy Solutions Index. And that's understanding what the general population wants for its energy solutions.
10: People need to understand that if they support renewable energy projects and renewable energy more broadly, they're in the majority, not the minority.
9: Dr. Rebecca Huntley is the principal researcher for the survey of more than 3,000 Australians, which aims to identify what people think about the transition to clean energy and has been presented at the Clean Energy Summit this week. Over the past year, the country's overall support for clean energy increased by 1 point, to 61 out of 100. Rooftop solar continues to hold the greatest technology approval rating of 82, and electric vehicles jumped from 44 to a rating of 50. But Dr. Huntley says the overall rating needs to increase for the transition to progress.
10: My strong belief is we need to get to 70 to kind of guarantee that the kind of climate wars and the kind of opposition to renewable energy subside.
9: She believes current political messaging and social commentary around the shift away from fossil fuels is confusing people.
10: All of it creates a kind of perception, which you can see in the index of, well, for example, I think onshore wind is a good idea, but I kind of wonder whether everybody else feels that way.
11: No, I think it's absolutely clear that this has slowed down the transition.
9: Tony Wood is the Energy Fellow at the Grattan Institute. He believes the mixed messaging has led to consumers changing their opinions about the switch to renewables.
11: Well, I think it's true that governments and industry do need to do a better job in communicating what we're doing, why we're doing it, and where the consequences will fall.
9: Across the index findings, support for renewables has been driven by economics rather than environmental concerns. Support in some areas correlates with government subsidies offered to uptake the technology, like home batteries, which rose 3 points to 75 out of 100. Tony Wood believes the increase in support for electric vehicles can be linked to the surge in purchasing after the outbreak of war in the Middle East and the subsequent fuel security concerns.
11: So it is a complex world, and in that world, I mean, many people are still adopting clean energy, but maybe it's noisier to be able to see the clarity in which these decisions are being taken.
2: The Grattan Institute's Tony Wood, ending that report by Kimberly Price. And that's early AM for today. Just briefly in finance, tracking the oil price, Brent crude's trading at $83.75 US a barrel, and the Aussie dollar's lower, it's buying 69.7 US cents. I'm Melissa Clark. It's now 6:15.
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13: Yes, indeed it is. It's your hump day edition of The Breakfast Show. It's a Wednesday. And there's a little bit of mizzle about this morning. You may have even got a little bit of rain in the gauge overnight, about a millimetre in some places. The funny thing is, we're heading for a maximum today of 11, and when I got to work this morning, it was already 8. So we're nearly there. We're nearly at our forecast maximum for today. Tomorrow, though, just before you start putting away the big heavy doona and the winter Jimmy Jams, tomorrow morning we're looking at -3 before a top of 12, and then Friday, -2 to 15. Don't forget, coming up a little bit later, another chance for you to win a double pass to go to see to our trivia night, which is next Thursday night. And don't forget, by the way, we're also giving to Vinnie's. We're going to hopefully get some nice, warm, wintry stuff for Vinnie's. So if you are fortunate enough to come along for our trivia night, if you can bring along something, you know, some warm clothing or something that you're prepared to donate. Probably not something that the dog's been chewing on, but just, you know, if you've got a pair of gloves or a beanie or a scarf or a jumper or something. And if you do, we will give you in return some ABC Canberra merch. That might be, for example, a beanie or gloves or something. But if you do come along and you can help us out with that, that would be great. On the text line, okay, before I go to a couple of texts, I did say I'd read out who got the songs or the early morning quiz right this morning, and quite a few of you were right on the top of your game. Helen 2614 and Kim 2621, Lani 2912, Kathy B from Greenway, who else? Helen from Fisher, Farm Girl 2602, Mike in Holt, Emily in Queanbeyan, John from Lynham, Jeff 2650. God, so many of you. Andy C of Flory. Some days I've got to make these quizzes a little bit harder, I think. Phil in Downer, Chris of Yass, Terry 2582, amongst a few others as well. Also, we were talking in the first half hour about how the art of talking appears to have gone downhill, because people are saying less words every day now than they were 10 years ago, 20 years ago, and it's dropped by a lot. And on the text line, just on this is from Brian from the Adelaide Hills. In fact, no, I'll come back to that. Dear windbag, windbag's my word of the day, by the way, if you want to use it. Windbag, it's my word of the day to describe people who do talk a lot. Brian from the Adelaide Hills. Good morning, Ross, from Caloundra on the Sunshine Coast.

0: strip.
1: Yes, of course, that's Suzanne Vega. If you'd like to hear Left of Centre, just text in left. If you'd prefer to hear this...
2: Before too long, the one that you're loving, I wish that he never met you.
1: You just need to text in Kelly if you want to hear Before Too Long by Paul Kelly. Or if you'd like to hear this...
2: She came all the way from America. She had a blind date.
1: If you'd like to hear Crowded House, Mean to Me, you just text in house. So any of those, left, Kelly or house. If one of those songs float your boat this morning and you'd like to hear it in full, just text in left, Kelly or house to 0467 922 666. Now, I know that's a lot to get your head around because we're also doing the three clues to the news this morning, and many of you are on the money with at least one of these three songs. So if you want to have a crack at any of those three songs for our three clues to the news. Paul from Queanbeyan says, Ross, listener Mary phoned in yesterday about the Oz Alert notice disappearing. If you receive the Oz Alert, it will have been saved to your mobile phone under emergency alert history. I mean, who checks that? On my Android mobile phone, I go to settings, notifications, wireless emergency alerts, emergency alert history. P.S. I thought it was very funny when Mary asked you yesterday how you were and you replied, good. Ah, yeah. Thanks, Mary. Thank you, Paul, for that. Emily from Queanbeyan, in respect to the value of the Integrity Commission, yes, we're going to talk to Gary Humphries about this a little bit later on. The ACCC, State Consumer Affairs, the financial regulators, even the media watchdogs have proven by their litany of inaction that they are toothless tigers. At least the Integrity Commission has delivered something tangible and held the Barr government to account. Bravo and about time. Thank you, Emily. Okay, I've got some figures for you. This is according to Gary Humphries. The Integrity Commission is costing us $7.3 million a year, and it employs 27 people. And he is asking the question this morning, are we getting value for money? Is it worth spending that much money? $7.3 million a year and employing 27 people. If you've got thoughts on it, let me know, because we will talk to Gary Humphries about that a little bit later on this morning.

0: Yes, I've joined in the studio by a couple of resident windbags here on the ABC Canberra Breakfast Show. Ainsley McGibbon, good morning to you, Ains.
1: Good morning, Ross.
0: And good morning, Grace O'Day.
2: Morning, Ross.
0: You both do show considerable skills in the windbag area, which is useful. Otherwise, this would be a very, very awkward section of the show, wouldn't it? I think windbag's a nice thing to say, potentially, if you describe someone. You're not sure, Grace. If I said to you, Grace, you're such a windbag.
2: Well, I mean, I guess it depends on the tone.
0: Right, yeah, yeah.
2: Yeah, because yeah. I think it could go either way. Like a lot of these words, same like with bugalug, I think it can go either way, depending on the tone.
1: I think it's hard to make bugalug sound angry.
0: Yeah.
1: Like windbag, yes, but I think it's...
0: Yeah, yeah, bugalugs is always, yeah. I think that's always a term of affection. But yeah, I think you, actually, now that I think about it, I apologise if you both took umbrage.
2: Well, it's like when you call someone mate, like that could be a term of endearment or it can be like, oh, mate.
0: What about when you call someone old mate?
2: Yeah, that's never good.
0: Is it never good? Is it never good to say someone, oh, I saw old mate?
2: Well, I
0: saw old mate McGibbon the other day wandering up the mountain.
2: I would never call Ainsley an old mate. I think it's more, I use it when I forget people's names and I'm like, oh, old mate, such and such.
0: Yep. Old mate. Yeah,
2: from the grocery store, you know.
0: Yeah, good stuff. Now, speaking of old mate, you nearly called me yesterday. I was within a nanosecond, Grace O'Day, of being called to come to your aid. This is a very interesting story, this, and Ains and I were both a little bit surprised.
2: Mainly because I kept it under wraps.
0: Well, yes, and it's funny because when you came into the office yesterday, do you remember Ains? She did seem a bit sheep. Do you remember? She was a bit sheepish and wasn't her normal buoyant self.
1: This is true now upon reflection,
0: Because when I think back about it, I thought, yeah, actually, now that I think about it, you're a little bit, you weren't your normal windbag self when you came in.
2: No, I wasn't.
0: So, and as we've learned this morning, there was a reason for that.
2: There was an incident.
0: Yep.

0: As listeners of the show may recollect, I
1: Have
0: have
1: shorter
0: short
1: arms.
0: arms, so I have an issue with reaching the buzzer to scan myself in. And I was trying to get really close to the buzzer, and I may have hit the curb with my front tire. And once I parked, I got out of the car.
1: Angie looks so unimpressed by this. She's so disapproving of this.
0: I got out of the car and I could hear a psh.
1: God.
0: I popped my front tire.
2: He just must have been coming in hot. Like, I don't know how that curb could have,
1: It's so unusual because people just, when they're parking, they hit curbs all the time, and it's pretty rare for a tire to go down because you've hit. Like, I'm assuming because there's a barrier in front, so you couldn't have been flying in a
0: No,
1: million miles an hour.
0: and I wasn't flying in a million miles an hour. I was going
1: Quite
0: quite a
1: slowly.
0: responsible pace. But I don't know, maybe that tire's had a lot of impact on different curves.
2: Relatively new car.
1: To be fair, it is the 26th time I've hit that curb. Every time I stick my short arms out the window, I hit the curb.
2: Maybe, you know how lanyards are mostly like loose, and maybe Grace needs one of, like a stiff, like a her pass on a lanyard that's.
1: But what about
2: like,
1: you? Had that great idea because you've got the selfie stick in your
2: I
1: car,
2: used to have
1: Ains.
2: one of those.
1: Oh, you don't use it anymore?
2: That claw. No, like I'm okay with this. The claw thing. Yeah, well, I did definitely tongs. I have tongs. Not so much this office one. I'm okay with that, but at other places, it's a bit tricky sometimes.
1: So your tire went down. You heard it going.
0: Yeah, and I thought, oh, because I don't live too far from the office, so I thought, oh, surely it won't go too far down by the time I get out of the office after the show.
1: Well, and then that, because, like, you were in a hurry, wasn't she, Ains, to get out of the office like yesterday? Like, we'd barely got out of the studio here, and Grace is going, okay, that's it for today, see you tomorrow. And I go, oh, what about our normal get-together chat that we have afterwards?
0: Well, it's because I had a tyre issue to solve. I got out there and it was very flat. So I had to, I could move it a couple of meters to a space where I wasn't around other
1: A couple
0: cars.
1: Of meters? Like you drove it about 40 meters. That's not good for your rim, by the way.
0: Well, no, but I wouldn't have been able to move it because I was right next to
1: another car.
0: Two cars.
1: You're wedged between
0: I
1: two
0: was
1: cars.
0: Wedged. So I had to move it to a space
1: Yeah.
0: where I could change
1: Where you
0: it.
1: Had to change the tyre.
0: And I won't take credit. I did not change the tyre.
1: No, but I said to you, why didn't you call me? Because I could change tyres for Australia. Very, very good. I'd change tyres on trucks, harvesters, Ains.
2: It's really impressive.
1: Thank you very much. But you didn't call me.
0: Well, I knew you actually had a very busy
1: morning
0: and I was close to, but my partner was around the corner. So he came and
1: changed
0: it for me.
1: When you took the tyre in, did the person, did they say that was unusual for a tyre to go down just by hitting a curb? It, like to me, I don't, I'm with you, Ains. It seems very, very strange that a tyre would go down just by you brushing. I'm assuming it was just brushing the curb.
0: It was. No, it was. No, he seemed like this is an occurrence he sees
1: a lot.
0: A lot.
1: Really?
0: Potentially maybe with a lot of women my age. Did they show
1: is
0: you?
1: That what, is that what he said?
0: That was kind of the insinuation.
1: If you say, excuse me, mate, I work for the ABC, you can't say that sort of stuff.
0: I mean, but, you know, to be fair, sometimes I do use the curb as a, you know, sounding board.
1: If you're too lazy to put your foot on the brake, just use the curb to stop
0: no,
1: your vehicle.
0: No, never like that. But, yeah, but because I thought they could potentially repair the tyre because I know they can do that. But apparently if it's because you've hit the curb, they can't repair the side of the tyre. They can only repair the part of the tyre that hits the ground.
1: Someone says maybe Grace bumped the tyre valve against the curb.
0: Tyre valve.
1: But it wasn't, like, did you notice, was your tyre valve knocked off or anything?
0: No, that
1: or?
0: Was still there, yeah.
2: Was it hissing as you left the car to come inside?
0: No, because I did check to see if, because I tightened it to see if, you know, maybe it had, and it was still,
1: That's just
0: plummeting
1: doesn't,
0: out
1: it
0: of
1: doesn't,
0: it.
1: There's something wrong there. There's something wrong with that story. No, I believe you. But it just seems weird that it would go down unless it was like the 50th time you've done that. Well, I'm glad you got a new tyre on now, Grace.
0: Thanks.
1: Ains, anything else happening this morning at 28 past six?
2: We talk about EVs a lot, but the ACT government put out some figures yesterday and saying, so in the last 12 months, more than one in four newly registered vehicles in the ACT is electric. But in the last 3 months, that's got up again to one in three.
1: Ooh.
2: And in June, it was 43% of newly registered vehicles electric, almost one in two. So it's interesting.
1: I'd be interested to compare our take-up figures with other states and territories.
2: And I noticed this driving towards Woden the other day out the lodge, you know, in the transit lane, EVs can use it regardless of how many passengers. It was full of EVs. Like, it was the busiest lane on the road. So, yeah, a lot.
1: That's good. Did they all have new tyres on or scuffed?
2: Well, EVs don't have spare tyres, a lot of
1: them. No, they don't.
2: No. Mm.
1: And in fact, a lot of cars generally, for some, I don't know why they think it's okay not to have spare tyres anymore. Have you got anything really quickly? No, I think you had enough, have you?
0: No. I can leave this for tomorrow.
1: Oh. Do you have to go and check your tyres again?
0: Yeah.
1: Right. Thank you very much. Thank you, Grace. Thank you, Ainsley, on ABC Canberra Breakfast. It's time for the news. It's 6:30.
3: ABC News, good morning, I'm Anna Vito. The financial regulator ASIC has released a review into Australia's housing market and failures linked to offset accounts. Business reporter Adelaide Miller has more.
4: For years now, those with a mortgage and an offset account may have been unknowingly paying more interest than they should have been. That's because ASIC has found weaknesses in how Australian banks have set up, monitored and managed offset accounts. Almost 3.3 million Australian households have a mortgage, and Australians held about $349 billion in offset accounts as of March this year, up 28% over the last 2 years. Banks have already paid more than $55 million in customer compensation for offset account failures, with more compensation likely on the way.
3: A chief of staff to the former Senator Linda Reynolds, who sued the Commonwealth over a breach of workplace rights, has settled the case outside of court. Fiona Brown lodged a Fair Work case last year, claiming the government made her its fall person and took adverse action against her in the wake of Brittany Higgins' allegation she was raped at Parliament House. The Attorney-General, Michelle Rowland, has noted an agreement's been reached between the parties but did not specify any financial sum awarded to Ms Brown. The case had been due to head to a federal court trial in March next year. Thousands of Palestinians could be displaced from parts of the West Bank, with Israel's defence minister ordering the military to prepare to seize and occupy a refugee camp. Here's Middle East correspondent Matthew Doran.
5: It's not yet clear which camp is in the Israeli defence minister's sights, but if Israel Katz's comments become reality, it could cause major upheaval across the West Bank. The idea seems to echo the Israeli military's operation in places like Jenin, Tulkarm and Nor Shams early last year, when refugee camps were cleared out as part of a claimed anti-terrorism mission. Tens of thousands of residents were displaced and areas remain under military control. Mr Katz's comments followed days of unrest in the West Bank after a shooting attack near the city of Nablus on Friday, killing two Israeli settlers and four Palestinians.
3: Japan's Prime Minister says there have been casualties as a result of an earthquake revised to a magnitude 6.8 in the country's southwest. The quake has caused building collapses, power outages, and has ripped up roads. There are fears around 30 people are trapped in a shopping centre in the city of Kumamoto, as well as workers at a paper mill in the same city on Kyushu Island. Sanae Takeichi says lives will take priority above all else in the government's disaster response.
6: We have already confirmed extensive damage, including casualties, collapsed buildings, damaged roads and fires. I would first like to extend my deepest sympathies to all those affected by the disaster.
3: The head of an ACT disability organisation says the pending closure of a Canberra support program and service will have a negative impact. Carers ACT will close its Hub Disability Day program in Canberra's south and its NDIS support coordination service in October. The Hub program aimed to assist with independent living skills, with daily activities including work on household chores, music and social outings. ACT Down Syndrome and Intellectual Disability Chief Executive Shannon Kolak says the closure is devastating for the disabled community, some of whom have attended 5 days a week for years.
7: No, families are saying they are devastated. Their person with disability is absolutely devastated. We have members who've attended the program for up to 8 years.
3: Sport and European soccer's governing body has slammed the International Federation over a plan to seek private investment in its competitions, including the World Cup. FIFA says it intends to invite third-party investment in a new venture that will expand development funding. UEFA has sharply criticised the move, saying it crosses a line and that the game's soul and governance are not tradable assets, especially with zero financial transparency. It adds the game is not FIFA's to sell. The plan still needs to be passed by a vote of FIFA's 211 member nations. FIFA President Gianni Infantino is due to stand for re-election next year. And at the Commonwealth Games in Glasgow in torrential rain, Australian sprinter Lachlan Kennedy has set a new national record in claiming silver in the men's 100 metres. Kennedy ran a time of 9.85 seconds, just 0.02 of a second behind Cameroon's Emmanuel Azime, who surged late to win the gold. Australian Kai Robinson claimed gold in the men's 10,000 metres earlier. And in Canberra's weather, partly cloudy, a shower or two, a top of 11 degrees today with a sheep graziers warning for the ACT and surrounding districts. Right now it's 8 degrees around Canberra. ABC News.
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1: Yes, indeed, it is The Breakfast Show. It's great to have your company this morning. Got a lot of text to get through, which I'm going to do in just a moment. But I'm going to give you another chance, one last chance to influence the music you hear on The Breakfast Show this morning, because I've got three songs that were all in the charts 40 years ago this week, 1986. They were all there. To be honest, none of them cracked the top 10, which is a bit of a surprise. But if you would like to hear one of these songs in full, these are your three choices. So for the first one,
10: she came all the way from America.
1: Of course, that's Crowded House, Mean to Me. If you'd like to hear that one in full, you just text in house. If you would like to hear, if you'd like to hear Susan Vega's Left of Centre, you just text in left. Or if you'd like to hear Before Too Long by Paul Kelly, of course, you just text in Kelly. So it's either Kelly, left or house. Tell me which one of those songs you'd like to hear in full, and I'm going to play one of them for you in just a moment. You've got about 3 minutes to get your text in on 0467 922 666. My word of the day today is windbag, and it's off the back of this study that's been carried out, which shows that we are speaking a lot less words every day today than we were 20 years ago. So they studied people in Australia, United States, Mexico, Europe. I'm not going to go into the details of how they did it, but basically they found that on an average day, people are now speaking about 300 words less than they were a year before, every year. So it's dropped. It's dropped by around 28% over the entire time of the study, 338 fewer words a day. And my word of the day today is windbag. And on the text line, this listener, Quilian, says, when you by chance meet a friend who is a windbag and you don't have time to have a chin wag, never ask how are you or what's up, because they'll waffle on and on. Ross, you are good at interrupting a windbag when you do an interview. Thank you, Quilian. Redirecting a conversation is a skill important for hosts of talk shows when there could be many windbags. Yes. Gail from Greenlee says, good morning, Ross. Your windbag word of the day reminds me of a word Mum would say to us if we complained or objected to something. She'd say, stop your howly bagging. Now, that is a word. I see it's two words with a hyphen. Howley bag. I've never heard it before, Gail. I'm going to use the windbag and howley bag words at work today. Love your work. Thank you, Gail. This is Jeff 2650. I run a session on tech, etc. at my local men's shed. A bunch of old blokes turn up from the taciturn Mick the Shearer to Wayne the Audio Tech. He was a roadie for Slim Dusty for a while, and everyone in the local biz knows him. Wayne is a windbag who could talk for the entire 2 hours if I let him go, but he's a lovely bloke, so we don't mind. Yeah. There's got to be a limit, though, surely, Jeff, when you think, oh, that's great. Great story.

0: all, mate, but that's enough. Now I've got something I want to say. Shane from Queanbeyan. Dear Windbag, I regularly talk to my neighbourhood magpies. They are appreciative of it and hopefully won't swoop me in a couple of months' time. It's better than a lot of the humans that we have to deal with, says Shane. Jeff2650 says, the Journal of Personality and Social Psychology found that women talk slightly more than men overall. What? But only during early and middle adulthood, ages 25 to 64, when they average about 3,000 more words per day. Yeah, but that's because blokes are hopeless. Blokes are hopeless at conversation, I have to say. Like, I can go out with a couple of mates, a couple of bloke mates, and we'll sit there for an hour, and we're like, eh, weather's been good. Eh. Been doing much? Nah, nothing. What you been doing? Nothing. Oh, yeah. Yeah, it's been great catching up. Yeah, let's do this. We should do this more often. That's your bloke. That's your bloke's conversation. On Grace's dilemma yesterday, where she somehow hit the curb while driving into the ABC office and managed to puncture her tyre, which just seems very, very strange. This texter says, should being able to change a tyre be part of a driver's license test? It's a very good question. Craig in Tuggers wants to comment on Gina Reinhart paying for Pauline Hanson's flights in Europe. Craig says, if Gina Reinhart is paying for Hanson's jaunts, why isn't this considered to be income? If it's personal and not paid to One Nation, then it shouldn't be a gift, asks Craig from Tuggers. And on whether our integrity commission is value for money, because Gary Humphries is going to argue with us a little bit later on this morning that he's not sure that it should, that we should be, because it's like just over $7 million a year. It does employ 27 people, but it's costing over $7 million a year. And he argues that there are probably more important things the money could be spent on. This texter says the integrity unit is needed, as you can imagine how much inappropriate spending would potentially occur if they weren't there. Yep. The question for you this morning is, do you think it is money well spent? Are you happy with it? Mike from Hawker says, Ross, can you please thank the listener for the emergency alert retrieval advice on Android? I found it. If it isn't already, that should be on the AusAlert website. Yep. Our three clues to the news, by the way, well done already. Mike from Holt, Jules Squeak, Ned from Holt. If you want to have a crack at our three clues to the news this morning, go right ahead. 1-300-681-666, 0467-922-666. On the text line, someone says the Canberra weather is being a windbag at the moment. Yes, let me just have a quick look and tell you what the current wind gusts are, because it was a bit breezy this morning when I came in. So at the moment, 32 kilometres an hour with gusts up to 50 kilometres an hour. That is a two elastic band around the hat gust, I reckon, 52 kilometres an hour. It's 7.4 at the airport, but just so you understand how strong the wind is, 7.4, but the apparent temperature is minus 0.3. Tuggeranong, it's 8 degrees. The apparent temperature is minus 3. So, yes, that wind this morning is wreaking a little bit of havoc. If you're out and about, you need a wind cheater. You need to wear a wind cheater. 18 to 7. Good morning, Helen.
1: Good morning, Ross. Happy Wednesday.
0: Now, Helen, and please don't take this the wrong way, but I would consider you to be one of our best windbags on the breakfast show. No, in a nice way, because you always have lots of really, really interesting things to say, and I love windbagging with you, Helen.
1: Thank you. I would say back at you, yes.
0: Yeah, thanks, Helen. And do you know what? We wear that with pride, don't we? We wear it with pride.
1: We do indeed. And I have to say, I do like... sharing my opinion.
0: It's good. It's good. That's the, where would Talkback Radio be without people who can share their opinions? Yes.
1: This is absolutely true. However, sometimes when I meet new people, I feel very awkward because I feel like I'm interrogating them. I think conversation is very much a two-way street.
0: Yeah.
1: And if people reply in monosyllabic, it feels like you're interrogating them. And
0: I think you've got to be able to read the signs, don't you? Would you go up to just randos who are sitting there enjoying a sandwich or something and just go up and have a yak, Helen? And, or
1: I would don't know that I would do that. I do compliment people if they're wearing an item of clothing that I particularly love.
0: People love that. Yep.
1: I'm a bit of a shoe. I love my shoes. I have a bit of a collection.
0: So you'll go out and pass judgment on someone's footwear?
1: Helen? I don't know that I pass judgment, but if someone's wearing a particularly fabulous pair of shoes, I will make a comment. Or, you know, I might make a random comment in a lift about something on the radio, or if, you know, you said something particularly, you know, intelligent that day.
0: So you might, that'll be rare. So more likely you're probably going to say, did you hear that windbag on the breakfast show this morning babbling on like a babbling brook? Yeah.
1: But, you know, and sometimes people chat back, absolutely. But, you know, if I'm in a social situation, I often do feel quite awkward when people don't talk back, and that can be difficult.
0: No, I know what you're saying.
1: when they talk back, it's lovely, you know, and you can, you know, like you and me, you just chat on and all great. I get along with them really well.
0: Sometimes I even forget, Helen, that we're on the radio because we're just having a yak, and I feel like I've just caught up with my old mate Helen for a yak. Yeah, no, exactly.
1: You know, it must get a bit tedious for the other listener because, you know, they might wonder what the hell.
0: I've never heard anybody say I'm sick of hearing about Helen. Never. Helen, as always, thank you. Have a great day.
1: You too, and I'll see you tonight at the movie.
0: Yes, I'm looking forward to that, Helen. God, we're going to have lots to talk about tonight.
1: We will.
0: Oh, my God. Can you imagine? I hope that doesn't turn other people off from coming tonight, that Lots and Helen are going to be yabbering on forever. Thank you, Helen.
1: Have a good day.
0: Yes. By the way, if you haven't got tickets tonight to the movie, if you haven't been lucky enough to win a double pass, you can still buy tickets to come along. So just go online to the National Film and Sound Archive and buy tickets. You can come along and you can see us. It'll be and see the movie. The movie is The Dressmaker. David in Reed. Ross, regarding windbag, when you're in a hole, stop digging. Yep, I know. Cyril says, Ross, when my wife asks me if I'm listening, I say no, because I know you'll tell me again. Never a truer word spoken. This listener says, and this is a good question. Maybe someone can clarify this. What is the difference between a windbag and a gas bag? It's a good question. If anybody knows, it's gas bag, I think, somebody who does yak too much and needs to shut up occasionally. Possibly. I don't know. If anyone can clarify the difference.
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2: Saskia Maiden's Mornings, weekdays from 9.
0: So, you remember COVID, don't you? God, blimey. So tonight, the National Library of Australia is putting together an oral history of how we dealt with COVID, what people's experiences were like, what did we find, what did we learn about ourselves, what did we learn about each other. They conducted nearly 300 interviews with people from every state and territory, covering a diverse cross-section of Australians, talking about their lives before, during and after the pandemic. Scott Morrison, he would actually have quite a lot of things to say about COVID, I'm sure, Dr. Scott McKinnon. But no, let's go to Dr. Scott McKinnon, the Assistant Director of Rights Management at the National Library of Australia. Good morning to you, Scott.
4: Good morning.
0: I nearly called you Scott Morrison. Would you be okay with that? No, you don't need to answer. So this is a fascinating collection. Tell me about what you were trying to achieve when you set out on this project.
4: Yeah, we were trying to, capture a snapshot of experiences across the country and create an archive of Australian voices talking about their experiences through these crazy times, so that researchers now and into the future will be able to have a listen and get a sense of what it is that we've all been living through.
0: And how close to the event did this happen? Because I reckon as the years passed, our views and our thoughts about that time may change.
4: Yeah, so COVID started at the beginning of 2020 and we were doing interviews in 2023, 2024. So we didn't want to do the interviews during lockdowns doing online interviews. We wanted to wait until we could talk to people in person. And so all the interviews were conducted in person and kind of giving a sense of, yeah, people's memories of the start of the pandemic, but also a sense of what it had been like to

0: to experience all of this over a series of years.
1: And generally, did you get a really diverse range of opinions on it, Scott?
0: Yeah, we wanted to get as diverse a range of views and experiences as we could. So people of all genders, people of a range of ages, people in every state and territory of Australia, and in urban and rural and regional places. So to really get a sense of what it was like, say, living in Melbourne during those long, long lockdowns that Melbourne had, versus maybe living in a rural town where the kind of intensity of that experience wasn't quite as high, probably.
1: Yeah, I mean, I've got family back in Western Australia who still think the lockdown was the greatest thing that ever happened, which is interesting. It'd be interesting to compare states and territories. So you're bringing together, Scott, a bunch of learned folk. I think next week, is it? Let me just check the date. The 6th of August.
0: 6th of August,
1: And
0: next
1: what's going to
0: Thursday.
1: happen that day, and what can people do to be part of this?
0: Yeah, so myself and my colleagues, Barbara Lemon and Bronwyn Ryan, who all worked on this project, will be having a bit of a conversation about the project, playing some clips of interviews and talking through what it is that we've gathered. So people can go on the National Library website and register for that. You can come along in person at the library, in the theatre at the library, or you can watch online, and that'll be at 12:30 on the 6th of August.
1: And eventually, will all this stuff be up? All the responses, everything? Because, God, imagine in 50 years' time, people are going to look back at this just to find out what we were thinking as a country. Can people see all the responses, Scott?
0: Yeah, there's about, I think about 190 of the interviews are already up online, so people can go on via the National Library catalogue. If you search COVID oral history, you'll be able to find a big bunch of those interviews. And the others all eventually will be there. People can make decisions about how accessible they want their interview to be.
1: Yeah.
0: But if people were happy to put it online, then yeah, there's, I think it's about 190 up there now.
1: What a brilliant idea. What a brilliant project. Go along and have a listen. Go online and have a look as well. Great chatting with you this morning, Scott. Thank you.
0: Thanks so much.
1: That's Scott McKinnon. He's the Assistant Director of Rights Management at the National Library of Australia. On gasbagging, the Walrus says a gasbag is someone who can light up a room with a spark of truth, whereas a windbag blows a lot of hot air through an otherwise interesting crowd. Andy from Griffith says, I wonder where the word yak came from. It's a good question. Someone else says, to gasbag is to talk too much. Good day, Gary.
2: Ross, how are you?
1: Yeah, good, thanks, Gary. Now, you can shed some light on why you reckon Grace got a puncher yesterday.
2: I can do that, mate. You know, I love you dearly, mate, and I listen every morning, but occasionally you go off on a tangent.
1: Only occasionally, though, Gary?
2: It's a massive understatement, mate, absolutely.
1: Maybe tangent could be my word of the day one day, do you reckon?
2: One day, mate.
1: Yeah.
2: So what happened, mate, I was teaching one of my twin boys to drive a couple of years ago, coming back, busy traffic, and came into a merge lane, you know, three into two, and he was too busy watching the merging traffic, and I could see what was happening because the road got narrow, there was a curb, and before I could adjust the wheel, we clipped the curb and then just went down the road about 10 or 15 metres, and of course, flap, flap, flap, flap, flap, the tyre was flat. And I think it is, and someone might correct me, and it may be because you're back in the day of tubes in tyres.
1: Yep.
2: Because now they're all tubeless, mate, and I think what happens is when you hit the curb, it breaks seal on the tyre, and then down she goes, mate.
1: But so if that happened, surely, because, you know, a lot of people still, when they reverse park or when they're parking, they always brush up against it. If that happened, there'd be people getting punches all the time, wouldn't there, Gary?
2: Yeah, I think a brush is a bit different to when you clip the curb at speed, mate.
1: Do we reckon that, do we reckon Grace might have hit this at a great rate of knots?
2: I had to come to Grace's defence, mate, because it is legitimate. They do go flat if you clip a curb.
1: Yeah. This listener says, a side of a tyre is designed to hold air in, not to touch anything outside. Any sharp edge can rip a tyre. Rub your shoe up against the side of a gutter and see what happens. So, yeah, all right. Good on you, Gary.
2: Yeah.
1: Thanks for getting me back on track, mate. Thanks for getting me back on track. Appreciate it.
2: Take care.
1: Bye-bye. 6 minutes to 7 on The Breakfast Show. All right, I asked you which song you'd like to hear.

So this one. She came all the way from America. Yeah, Mean to Me by Crowded House. 25% of you voted for that. Well done to the 25%. This one. Left of Centre by Suzanne Vega. 23% of you voted for this, but overwhelmingly, in fact, in the end, 52% of you.

Back in 1986, this got to number 13 on the charts. Mean to Me got to 28, and Left of Centre got to 35. God, there must have been a lot of good songs ahead of that then, 40 years ago in 1986. Do you reckon?

0: Yeah, I approve. Well done, everybody. That was the song you overwhelmingly voted for this morning for our DJ, guest DJ spot this morning, where I throw the heavy lifting over to you, the listener. Our three clues to the news this morning. The first song was, of course, Urgent, you know, the one by Foreigner. The second song, A Message to You, Rudy, by The Specials. And the third song was Lost Weekend by Lloyd Cole and The Commotions. Well done, everybody, who got at least one of those songs. And I think if people got the story as well, the story was, of course, the lost messages, the lost urgent messages that came out yesterday, the day before, 2 o'clock in the afternoon. Robert Oberniak is the duty forecaster at the Weather Bureau this morning. Good morning to you, Robert. And I've got a photo here from a listener of the moon setting over the Brindabellas. And I've got to say, it looks pretty special, but it's a bit windy this morning.
1: Oh, it is. It is windy. Yep. About 25 k's an hour across the ACT right now. When you say photo of the Brindabellas, can you see snow on it?
0: No, we can't. Not at this stage. The sun's just coming up. So if anybody has spotted snow, should there be, Robert?
1: Yeah, there should be, like, perhaps a centimetre. I mean, it's not out of the question. I mean, like, we don't have, like, snow gauges, right?
0: No,
1: there's
0: right.
1: No, like, direct way we can measure snow. Like, we have rain gauges, but not. But, yeah, no, like, if viewers could text in if they've seen snow.
0: Yeah, let us know if you've seen snow on the Brindies. What are we expecting today, Robert?
1: Look, it's a cold day, Ross. Canberra will definitely live up to its reputation today. Tops of 11.
0: It's not going to feel like 11, though, is it? It's not going to feel like 11.
1: No, it's going to feel like worse because of the 20 to 30k an hour wind. It does say on the forecast, I don't know if viewers have seen the forecast, it says a shower. That shower's more or less already come through, the chance of those showers, so it'll be dry. But it will be reasonably cloudy, then clearing up later in the day. And then the story for the rest of the week is a gradual sort of increase in temperatures through the weekend back up to 16 by Sunday. But the mornings will be cold. It'll be down to -3 tomorrow, -2 on Friday. So, yeah, it's winter weather.
0: Robert, that is the true Canberra and surrounding districts winter. Freezing cold nights and quite reasonable days. Good work, Robert. Cheers, mate. Robert Oberniak, the duty forecaster from the Weather Bureau. Time for the news. It's 7 o'clock.

0: ASIC finds Australian mortgage holders may have been paying more interest than they should. Dozens missing and extensive damage after an earthquake in Japan. A new bulk billing GP clinic opens in Gungahlin. And Australia keeps winning at the Commonwealth Games in Glasgow. This is ABC Canberra News. Good morning, I'm Anna Vito. A review from the financial regulator ASIC reveals Australian mortgage holders may have been unknowingly paying more interest than they should be. Business reporter Adelaide Miller has more.
1: Millions of dollars in interest savings have been lost as failures linked to offset accounts emerge among the banking sector. Offset accounts are often linked to mortgages to reduce the interest paid on a home loan. Across eight banks, ASIC found weaknesses in how all banks set up, monitored, and managed offset accounts, resulting in some customers missing out on promised savings. Banks have already paid more than $55 million in customer compensation for offset account failures, with more compensation likely on the way.
0: A senior staffer in the former Morrison government has settled a contentious lawsuit with the Commonwealth over claims her workplace rights were compromised in the fallout of Brittany Higgins' allegation she was raped at Parliament House. Fiona Brown was chief of staff for the former Senator Linda Reynolds when Ms. Higgins' story went public. In a Fair Work case lodged last year, Ms. Brown claimed she was effectively made the fall person for the government and that she felt intimidated and frightened when then Prime Minister Scott Morrison visited her office in the days after the story aired. The case had been listed for a federal court trial in March next year, but was resolved through a mediation process earlier this month. A 6.8 magnitude earthquake has shaken Japan's southern island of Kyushu, leaving dozens injured or missing. Here's Jono Wakeley.
2: Firefighters in Kumamoto Prefecture say rescue efforts are continuing at the Aeon Shopping Centre with an unknown amount of people still trapped there. Rescuers say four people have been pulled from the damaged building with at least 10 others unaccounted for. A paper mill in Kumamoto has seen its chimney collapse with authorities saying 11 people are trapped underneath. Prime Minister Sanae Takeuchi has told journalists there are reports of damage to roads, bridges, buildings, as well as blackouts and fires. More than 260,000 people were advised to evacuate.
0: Israel's defence minister has told the military to prepare to seize and occupy a refugee camp in the West Bank. Middle East correspondent Matthew Doran reports.
3: For the last few days, waves of violent Israeli settler attacks have hit Palestinian communities, and a sweeping Israeli security crackdown has been launched after two Israeli settlers and four Palestinians were killed in a shooting attack near the city of Nablus. Defence Minister Israel Katz has now instructed the IDF to prepare to seize and occupy an as yet unnamed Palestinian refugee camp. A plan which sounds similar to the military offensive launched by Israel in the north of the West Bank in early 2025. That led to the displacement of tens of thousands of people, as Israel said it was targeting terrorist hotspots, and it's fueling fears another upheaval is about to hit the West Bank.
0: Meanwhile, the US President Donald Trump has held closed-door meetings with the leaders of Israel and Ukraine, who are in Washington for the funeral of one of their staunchest Republican supporters. North American correspondent Lauren Day reports.
4: The funeral of Republican Senator Lindsey Graham has brought together US politicians and world leaders, including Israel's Benjamin Netanyahu and Ukraine's Volodymyr Zelensky. After the outspoken defence hawk's sudden death, the pair used the occasion to make their own cases for continued support of their respective military operations. In a post on social media, President Zelensky said he'd had a good meeting with President Trump, in which they discussed air defence systems. Prime Minister Netanyahu released a smiling photo of his own Oval Office meeting, hours after President Trump expressed frustration with the Israeli leader for his apparent attempts to pressure him to continue attacking Iran.
0: Tech companies that sell age verification software say it's necessary to test whether or not the social media giants are using the software properly. Political reporter Evelyn Manfield explains.
5: As part of a Senate inquiry looking into the government's plan to beef up its social media ban for under 16s, the association representing age verification companies is calling for platforms to obtain a certification to show they're using the software correctly. Despite the ban, lots of children say they're still able to access social sites. The federal government wants to double the maximum penalty to $99 million for companies that fail to take reasonable steps to enforce the age limit. But age verification companies are warning those fines could be seen as a small price to pay if it allowed them to demonstrate the ban hasn't worked.
0: The ACT Greens say they worry a Canberra Disability Service provider decision to shut two of its programs in coming months could be spurred on by looming NDIS cuts. Carers ACT will close its Hub Disability Day program and NDIS Support Coordination Service at the start of October, citing operating costs and funding arrangements. A proposed overhaul of the NDIS would result in many participants being kicked off or prevented from accessing the now $50 billion scheme to yet-to-be-built state and territory-run supports. Greens MLA Laura Nuttall says the ACT government does not have a safety net for disability programs, which might be affected by the proposed cuts.
6: I think we are losing excellent services here in the ACT that people with a disability were relying on. I'm really worried that this is a knock-on effect from the NDIS cuts.
0: Another fully bulk billing GP clinic has opened in Canberra as part of a more than $10 million federal government pledge to attract more doctors to the capital. Infinity Medical Centre Gungahlin will operate across two sites, with the second location yet to be announced. Two other practices in Tuggeranong and Woden Valley opened last month. The government says that brings the number of fully bulk billing GP clinics in Canberra to 24, with eight switching from mixed billing since further investment was made into Medicare. A groundbreaking new study shows miscarriage and pregnancy loss may be more common than previously thought, Shalala Medora reports.
7: The Australian Institute of Health and Welfare has today put out the nation's first ever scoping study on the prevalence of miscarriage and pregnancy loss. For decades, researchers had estimated between 1 in 5 and 1 in 4 pregnancies ended in a loss. The new data puts that figure at 1 in 3 pregnancies. While the scoping study does not include age or geographic breakdowns of data, co-founder of the Early Pregnancy Loss Coalition, Isabel Odeberg, says it is an important first step.
8: There is a lot more work to be done.
7: The scoping study was part of a 2024 budget commitment by the federal government.
0: And if this raises issues for you, help is available through Red Nose Australia on 1300 308 307. Finance, and on Wall Street, the Dow Jones is up more than 1%, the S&P 500 0.2% higher, but tech stocks continue to drag, with the Nasdaq losing 0.2%. The Australian share market is expected to open almost 1% higher ahead of quarterly inflation figures due out later today. Most economists are expecting overall inflation to ease slightly over the June quarter, despite the ongoing tensions in the Middle East putting pressure on fuel prices. Markets are currently predicting a 72% chance that interest rates will remain on hold at 4.35% when the RBA meets next week. Brent crude has eased another 5% to $83 a barrel. The dollar is buying 69.7 US cents. Sport, and Australia's sprinters have made history at the Commonwealth Games in Glasgow, with Lachlan Kennedy and Torry Lewis both breaking national records to claim 100-metre medals. Kennedy claimed silver with a time of 9.85 seconds, just 0.02 of a second, behind Cameroon's Emmanuel Asime, who surged late to win the gold. And Lewis took bronze in the women's final, breaking the Australian record for the second time in the evening with a time of 10.99 seconds. Australia's Kai Robinson earlier claimed gold in the men's 10,000 metres a day after his compatriot Rose Davies was victorious in the women's race. And Australia's swimmers have continued their dominance, with Lani Pallister claiming one of the Dolphins' 5 gold medals for the evening. With more sport, here's Daniel Garb.
9: After a tumultuous week, Adam Dewey has been named to return at halfback for the West Tigers in the NRL to face Parramatta at home on Sunday. Dewey walked out of the club last week after a disagreement over his position with coach Benji Marshall. But talks in the days that followed have helped to repair the situation for now. And the seventh-place Newcastle Knights have received a huge boost, with skipper Kalyn Ponga named to return from a quad injury that sidelined him last week for Saturday night's clash away to Brisbane. The governing body of European football, UEFA, has slammed FIFA over a plan to seek private investment in its competitions, including the World Cup. UEFA says the soul and governance of football are not assets to trade, especially with zero transparency as to who gains financially. An English Premier League glamour club, Chelsea, has defeated Western Sydney Wanderers 6-4 at Stadium Australia, with Brazilian striker João Pedro netting a second-half hat-trick. Tonight, fellow Premier League side Tottenham Hotspur faces Sydney FC at the Sydney Football Stadium.
0: Canberra's weather: partly cloudy, western-northwesterly winds and a top of just 11 degrees after a low around 6 degrees. It is 6 at the airport now, but feels closer to 0. ABC News.
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11: My word of the day today is windbag, and it's off the back of this study that's been carried out, which shows that we are speaking a lot less words every day than we were 20 years ago. There had been a sprinkle of rain, and apparently there are still sprinkles of rain around the place. And if you're out and about, if you're early morning walkers and people, early morning people driving to the gym, Dawn, Quillian, I'm looking at you, let us know if it is raining.
12: So in the last 12 months, more than one in four newly registered vehicles in the ACT is electric. But in the last 3 months, that's got up again to one in three. Ooh. And in June, it was 43% of newly registered vehicles electric, almost one in two.
11: This is from Dawn. Good morning, Dawn. Wild wind and just mizzle again. Nothing in the gauge. It was a bit of a dodgem on the way to the gym. Branches and twigs on the road.
13: I may have hit the curb with my front tyre.
11: Yeah.
13: I got out of the car and I could hear a I popped my front tyre.
12: It just must have been coming in hot. Like, I don't know how that curb could have,
11: It's so unusual. I've got some figures for you. This is according to Gary Humphreys. The Integrity Commission is costing us $7.3 million a year, and it employs 27 people. And he is asking the question this morning, are we getting value for money? Do we reckon Grace might have hit this at a great rate of knots?
14: I had to come to Grace's defence because it is legitimate. They do go flat if you clip a curve.
10: 666 ABC Canberra. Breakfast with Ross Solly.
11: Yes, and just an update. We are trying to source CCTV footage of Grace's entrance to the car park yesterday morning, although it was dark. So we're not sure it's going to show a lot, but if she's got her lights on, I'm assuming she was driving with her lights on at 4 o'clock in the morning. We're going to just check, though, and just see, was she coming in hot indeed? Is that why she ended up with a flat tyre after hitting the curb? Yes, it is a breakfast show. Great to have your company. Gary Humphreys will join us in just a moment to spell out whether he thinks we're getting value for money from the Integrity Commission. And I'll be interested to get your thoughts on it this morning. Whether you think, because we're one of the last to the party in terms of jurisdictions with other states, etc., getting on board pretty early. We're a bit late to the show. And at $7.3 million a year, is it money well spent? And we'll go to Gary Humphreys in just a moment. Also, if you would like to join us for our trivia night next Thursday night, I'm going to give you another chance. People say, oh, Ross, because I listen on the app, I get it a minute later than everybody else. Call at 25 past 7. Call at 25 past 7 and I'll take a random caller and you can possibly join us at the trivia night. So just set your alarm, 25 past 7, call in on 1300 681 666 and you may be able to join us. You may be the person, if you can answer a question for me, to join us for our trivia night next Thursday night. And by the way, if you want to join, and for that trivia night, by the way, bring along a nice warm article of clothing that we can donate to Vinnie's. And in return for that, we're going to give you some ABC merch because that's what we're going to do. Good morning, Angus 2630, who says, there's no snow on the Brindies. I've just driven up from Cooma. And there's no snow anywhere across the mountain ranges between Cooma and Canberra. Ah, we were hoping that there might be a little bit. And Mick from O'Connor says, Ross, Grace and Ainsley are entitled to feel offended by being called windbags. The dictionary definition says it's an informal disapproving for someone who talks too much, saying nothing important. I can't think of anybody, Mick, can you, who would then qualify to be a windbag? It is our word of the day today. If you'd like to use windbag in a sentence, then go right ahead on our text line 0467 922 666. So last week, it took 5 years, but eventually we got the Integrity Commission report into Operation Kingfisher, and the fallout has been immense. We've had a whole cabinet reshuffle. We've had the Deputy Chief Minister have to retire to the back bench, and we have two people accused of corruption, which, okay, that's great. And it's good that this has been brought to light and we've got to the bottom of it. But it does raise questions about the amount of time it took and the amount of money we are spending on the Integrity Commission. They were up before the estimates yesterday and said the potential is there for much, much more. out there amongst our government and amongst our public servants. Gary Humphries, of course, former Liberal Senator, former leader of the Liberal Party here in the ACT, joins us this morning. Gary Humphries, good morning to you.
15: Good morning, Ross.
11: I'd never accuse you of being a windbag, by the way, Gary Humphries. Always succinct and straight to straight to the point. The Integrity Commission, are we getting bang for our buck?
15: I don't think so. To be frank, I don't think so. You know, it's done a great job in identifying this particular incident of corruption, serious corrupt conduct. It took a long time to get to that point, but, you know, in fairness, it did reach that point. It made the recommendation that these two people be dealt with as people who are corrupt.
11: Mm.
15: But, you know, it's been in existence for 5.5 years, going on 6 years. 27 employees, nearly $8 million a year to run. This is the first instance in that 5.5 years where they've identified what I would call classic corruption. You know, people doing the wrong thing, being duplicitous in order to secure someone or something an advantage. All the other findings to date have been what you might call technical or grey corruption.
11: Mm.
15: Things like Walter Sofronov, leaking two reports to the media. That was classed as serious corrupt conduct. A corrections officer failing to examine an at-risk prisoner each hour overnight. That was corrupt conduct. That's the kind of thing the Commission has done to date. Now, it's worthwhile. These sort of things need to be exposed. But it's not really in the same category as the, you know, the brown paper bags we used to hear about in Queensland during the Fitzgerald Law Commission, for example.
11: No.
15: A long way from that.
11: No. I guess the question might be, okay, if we don't have the Integrity Commission, do you think, Gary Humphries, do we have the checks and balances in place that could still unearth and investigate operations like Operation Kingfisher?
15: Well, there are two alternative pathways here. One is you can deal with this on an ad hoc basis. I understand that Kingfisher...
11: Call a Royal Commission, for example.
15: Yeah. Or a Board of Inquiry, something like that. Often these things are initiated by a whistleblower. If whistleblower goes to the opposition or another MP, the person calls for some sort of inquiry, the pressure builds, eventually it has to happen. Also, you've got the possibility of, rather than the ACT having its own freestanding, quite expensive, independent commission, you contract another agency, a federal government agency, to do the same thing for the ACT. For example, we don't have an ACT ombudsman. The ACT ombudsman is technically the federal ombudsman.
11: The Commonwealth ombudsman, yes. Yeah.
15: The Commonwealth ombudsman, who does the work on a contractual basis for the ACT. Why not do the same thing with the Corruption Commission? I think there are better ways of doing this, given the fact that we are wallowing in debt in this territory, massive debt. We've got to look at the cost of government. It just can't be avoided. And running a freestanding commission, I think, is a cost we can't afford.
11: We were late to the party, weren't we? And in the end, one of the reasons being is that people didn't think there was enough corruption in the ACT to justify it, and that may well be the case. And the issues you've just pointed out, Gary Humphries, would tend to be some pretty low-hanging fruit there in terms of corruption issues. So even just on that, let's put the cost aside, do you believe that generally there probably isn't that much corruption here that we need to worry about having a permanent independent corruption commission?
15: Well, I would say yes. I do doubt that there is enough there, you know, to justify an independent.

0: pretend that everything that is corrupt is always going to be detected. But this is a very well-networked jurisdiction. People talk to each other a lot, particularly a lot of public servants, a lot of bean counters there looking at figures, you know, and the way things are, transactions are conducted. Rumour often precedes disclosure.
1: Mm.
0: You know, when there's corrupt behaviour, it's pretty quickly detected in a place like this. So I, frankly, I doubt that if you set out to be corrupt, you would find that an easy job. It wouldn't be an easy thing to do. So, you know, as I say, I'm not pretending that there isn't corruption,
1: no.
0: Certainly low-level corruption.
1: But not enough to justify an $8 million a year, 27 people corruption commission running around.
0: Yes,
1: yeah.
0: That would be my argument.
1: Gary Humphries, always interesting to get your thoughts on this. Appreciate your time this morning. Thank you.
0: Thank you, Ross.
1: That's Gary Humphries there, of course, former Liberal leader, former senator here in the ACT. What do you think? I mean, you've just heard Gary Humphries spell out why he thinks it's probably not money well spent. I'd be interested to get your thoughts on it this morning. 1-300-681-666 or 0467-922-666. Rowan says maybe it means there's not a widespread corruption in the ACT administration. Dave says, isn't the ghost of a federal corruption commission more of a waste of time and money, says Dave. Well, 21 past seven. Andrew Braddock from the Greens is here with us. We're going to talk about the government's use of big four consultants. But Andrew Braddock, good morning to you.
2: Good morning to you, Ross.
1: I don't know how much of you just heard there of Gary Humphries. Do you agree with him? Do you think it is money well spent, the corruption commission here? It's $7.3 million a year, 27 people.
2: It's a really interesting question that Gary Humphries is asking of how do we effectively and efficiently ensure that our system has integrity? We have other elements like the Auditor General, who provides very effective oversight of the government, but they're limited in some of their functions. So that's where we need a function like the Integrity Commission, who has all of its powers, to dig deeper where required. And so, yes, Gary's entirely correct. We should be questioning, is that sufficient, given the findings we had today, which include like Leanne Cover's serious corrupt finding, these two instances as well. Those are great interventions that have stopped things from getting worse and potentially seen, for example, Victoria, $15 billion worth of overspend in construction contracts, which is an end result if we don't effectively intervene.
1: So you think at the moment it's a good check to have, even if it is cost? I mean, look, in the overall scheme of things, $7.3 million, $8 million, it's not a lot when you look at how much the debt is in the ACT. But do you think it is, at this stage, money well spent, something that we can justify?
2: I believe it is, but it needs to be targeted only at the most serious situations.
1: Mm-hmm.
2: We can't direct it at everything that people dislike or disagree with a government decision. We can't waste Integrity Commissioners' time with that.
1: On the text line, this listener says, the broader questions are, was Campbell Primary Gate an isolated incident or alternative? What else was happening in that office with her then Chief of Staff when she was out and about? Peter of Cook says, if Mr. Humphries is suggesting that the ACT contract the NACC, that's appalling given the NAC's poor performance and undeclared conflicts of interest at its senior levels. Another text that says, maybe we should just rename it to an incompetence commission. There's plenty of that in ACT politics, says this texter. 23 past seven. So this week, of course, and last week, the hearings have been happening into our budget here, Andrew Braddock. And you were asking some interesting questions about the government's use of consultants, the big four in particular, because we know at the moment they're on the nose. A couple of them are on the nose well and truly. Fascinating, some figures that came back. And I'll quote these. So before 25-26, the 2 years previous to 2025-26, we're spending about $4 million a year on the big four consultants. In 25-26, $12.3 million. It's tripled, Andrew Braddock.
2: It has. And these are companies which have been demonstrated to have ethical shortfalls. They've misused confidential information. They've shared private information within their organisations, all for the purpose of extracting dollars from their government customers. So why are we still engaging these sorts of companies? There are plenty of skilled and qualified Canberrans and small to medium enterprises that the ACT government could be utilising when it needs to contract a consultant. But instead, they're becoming dependent on these big four companies.
1: And what areas are they, where are they using these consultants? For what sort of information, what sort of advice?
2: There's a range from auditing to detailed design of infrastructure projects to project management.

0: management. And this is part of the concern of there are, I know there are sometimes unique arguments for to contract someone into the government, but also it's a question of, does our ACT public service have the skills required to effectively manage its projects? Otherwise, are they just being taken for a ride by these big companies?
1: Because, I mean, sometimes it's good to get some outside eyes looking in to get a second opinion or whatever. But do you think that's too much? Do you?
0: Well, I think we're too dependent on these big corporations who are shown to have ethical shortfalls, whereas we know there's small to medium enterprises right here in the ACT who could provide that service very effectively, cost efficiently, and without all the ethical overheads that are coming with those big corporations.
1: It's at 25 past seven, by the way. Now is the time to call if you want to have a chance to come to our trivia night next Thursday night. Give us a call on 1300 681 666. We're supposed to be, and I've spoken to the Minister, Rachel Stephen-Smith, about this previously, Andrew Braddock. She wasn't available to talk to us. Well, I think she's thought after 2 days of being on The Breakfast Show, that's enough. But she wasn't available this morning. They were looking at KPMG and their involvement, etc., and they were talking about stopping any future contracts. Are they trying hard enough, do you think?
0: I would say no. They have paused on KPMG, and I applaud them for doing so, but I think they need to look beyond these big corporations with their ethically questionable handling practices and look to Canberra's small and medium enterprises to be able to provide those contracting services instead.
1: Are there any examples where you think they should be going outside the public service to get advice, get information?
0: Well, as you say, there's unique situations where they just, for whatever reason, don't have the skills in-house because it might be a 1 in 20 year project. And that's quite understandable to contract someone in to do that sort of work. So, for example, light rail design.
1: Yeah.
0: And so those sort of contracts, yes, go reach out to a small or medium enterprise, but don't go reaching into and becoming dependent on one of these big four who've demonstrated they misuse information. They are scraping money and information out of their government customers just for other purposes.
1: It is interesting. As I said, we did reach out to the government to try and get a response from them this morning to ask how come we've ended up with a tripling of our bill for outside consultants from $4 million to $12.3 million. No one was available to chat with us this morning. Andrew Braddock, thanks so much for coming in this morning.
0: Thank you, Ross.
1: That's our Greens MLA, Andrew Braddock, 27 past 7. Christina says, I'm inclined to agree with Gary Humphries on the levels of corruption and how we could respond to it. Drawing on existing agencies and once-off inquiries might be more effective. But John from Jarrah says, I strongly disagree with Gary. The commission itself creates an expectation and culture of how the territory should operate. $8 million is a great investment, says John from Jarrah. Yes, if you would like to have your say, what do you think? Do you think it's money well spent? It's around $8 million a year on the Integrity Commission. Let me know what you think. All right, let's go to a caller. Let's go to Tess. Hello, Tess.
2: Oh, hello, Ross.
1: Hello again, Tess.
2: Again,
1: thank you.
2: We?
1: Yes, let's have another go. All right. Here's a question. Are you into sport, Tess?
2: Depends what sport.
1: All right, what about this question? Here's a question for you. The Commonwealth Games are on at the moment. In which city are the Commonwealth Games being held? In which city are the Commonwealth Games currently being held?
2: Oof. I can't say I've been paying that much attention.
1: Well, so I'll tell you what, it's not Melbourne.
2: I know they're in Scotland.
1: Yes, they are.
2: Glasgow.
1: Yeah. Oh, you were making me, Tess, you were making me nervous there.
2: You're making me nervous.
1: Yes, you were making me very, very nervous because I thought you were going to say Edinburgh or there is a place in Scotland called Ross, which is definitely not being held there. No, it is indeed Glasgow for the Commonwealth Games. They took it over from Melbourne, of course, because Dan Andrews decided he couldn't be bothered having it anymore. Well done, Tess. I'm looking forward to seeing you again at the trivia night next Thursday night. Stay on the line and we'll give you details of what you need to do to get along. Thanks, Tess.
2: Thanks, Ross.
1: Bye-bye. Yes, that's how easy it is. So we've got more tickets still. Georgia will have another double pass to give away this afternoon on the drive show. And I've got a couple more tickets to give away tomorrow and on Friday as well. If you've missed out, then you still have opportunities. Speaking of the Commonwealth Games, after the news, we'll catch up with Tim Gay. We'll find out what's happened overnight, how we're going generally at the Commonwealth Games. And we'll also just remind you, we'll talk to Transport ACT about the buses that aren't going to be running tomorrow.

0: because of industrial action. So we'll find out a bit more about that. It's 7:30.
1: ABC News, good morning. I'm Anna Vito. The leaders of Ukraine and Israel have held high-stakes talks with the US President Donald Trump on the sidelines of a funeral for one of their staunchest Republican allies. North American correspondent Lauren Day reports.
2: The two leaders are in the US Capitol for the funeral of Republican Senator Lindsey Graham, one of their most powerful supporters in Washington. Before his meeting with Benjamin Netanyahu, Donald Trump used a television interview to express his frustration with the Israeli leader's apparent attempts to pressure him to continue attacking Iran, the latest sign of their deteriorating relationship. In contrast, once tense relations with Volodymyr Zelensky appear to have thawed, with the Ukrainian leader describing their meeting as good and expressing gratitude to the US for its strong support. Lauren Day, ABC News, Washington.
1: Raging wildfires continue to tear through parts of Spain and France as authorities fear an incoming heat wave will make things worse. Europe correspondent Elias Kluwer reports.
3: In southwest France, a wildfire remains on the edge of the historic city of Bordeaux as 2,000 firefighters battle to keep the blazes under control. The fires have burned through 42,000 hectares and over a quarter of a million people have fled areas under threat. While crews on the ground say the fire is mostly contained, a heatwave is forecast, which could also bring unpredictable gusts of wind. In Spain, the outlook is slightly more optimistic, but many in the country are now returning to towns ravaged by fire, and the country's prime minister has warned that due to climate change, wildfires will become more frequent and more lethal.
1: Age verification tech companies want an audit of social media platforms to check they're effectively implementing the under-16s ban. Evelyn Manfield reports.
4: In a submission to a Senate inquiry, the association representing age verification companies is calling for platforms to obtain a certification to show they're using the software correctly. Early research on Australia's teen social media ban shows large numbers of young people have evaded the ban and can still log into at least one site. The government has proposed doubling the maximum penalty for companies that fail to take reasonable steps to enforce the age limit.
1: The Queensland and Northern Territory governments have pushed back on a federal government plan to set national standards for data centres. Earlier this month, the Prime Minister announced a plan to establish new rules which would force data centres to limit their water usage and contribute as much power as they use, including by building new renewable supplies. Mr Albanese said he'd take the plan to National Cabinet next month to achieve consistency across the country, but in a likely sign of what's to come in a meeting yesterday, the Queensland and NT Energy Ministers opposed the plan. A new fully bulk billing GP clinic has opened in Canberra's north. Infinity Medical Centre Gungahlin will operate across two sites, with the second location yet to be announced. Two other bulk billing practices opened a month ago in Tuggeranong and Woden Valley. The clinics were funded by the Commonwealth's $10.5 million bulk billing GP attraction initiative. The ACT is failing to provide potentially life-saving breast density tests during screening, despite committing to their implementation a year ago. Georgia Roberts reports.
5: Breast density is determined by the amount of fatty tissue versus fibrous and glandular tissue, and it's a risk factor for developing breast cancer. It also makes cancer harder to detect. In 2024, Breast Screen Australia updated its policy to recommend that everyone screened be informed in writing of their breast density. The ACT is among only a few jurisdictions that haven't implemented the change. One Canberra woman told the ABC she was wrongly cleared twice despite having cancer because of her dense breasts. The government now says breast density testing should be available in the first half of next year.
1: Finance. The Dow Jones is 1% higher, the Australian dollar buying 69.8 US cents. And in sport, Australian swimmer Flynn Southam is one of five gold medal winners in the pool for Australia. He's won the men's 100 metres freestyle at the Commonwealth Games in Glasgow, finishing 0.61 seconds ahead of compatriot Kyle Chalmers, who took bronze. Southam has told Seven he always believed he could win an individual gold at the Commonwealth Games.
6: It's pretty incredible. It was a super high pressure race and had a lot of people doubting me, and I was doubting myself at some points, but at the end of the day, I backed myself in a race and that was a good one.
1: And on the track, Australian sprinters have made history with Lachlan Kennedy and Torry Lewis both breaking national records to claim medals in their 100 metres finals. Kennedy the silver, Lewis the bronze. Partly cloudy, a top of 11 degrees in Canberra.

0: Today it's 6 degrees now at the airport, but feels like zero. ABC News.
1: Mornings with Saskia Maiden.
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3: Hi, I'm Melissa Clark. On AM after the news, what secrets might a Royal Commission into Victorian building industry corruption expose? And banks operating faulty mortgage offset accounts costing customers millions.
4: Wangarali Majinu, Rossoli Breakfast, ABC Radio Canberra.
5: Yeah, speaking of Royal Commissions, and we were talking to Gary Humphries earlier on, he's wondering whether we actually feel comfortable with paying out $8 million a year, well, just less than $8 million a year on the Integrity Commission. He says we're not getting bang for buck and the money would be better spent elsewhere. And I'm interested to get your thoughts on this, on whether you think it's a good thing or a bad thing. So far, it's pretty even. And there's been some good arguments put why we should have it, and some good arguments put about why we should question whether it is worthwhile or not. This texter says the Corruption Commission should look into the newly established Digital Canberra Directorate. It's full of jobs for mates in the Big Four and has been seen to waste money on failing to deliver so many IT projects. Speaking of consultancy, this is from Nick in Waniasa. I ran a small consultancy, was on various panels, but was often told that the Big Four won the work due to the perception of safety, even though they admit that small companies often provide a much better service. A little ironic, given the troubles. This is a small business killer, says Nick in Waniasa. Tyregate, as it's been now referred to, how did Grace end up with a flat tyre by hitting a curb yesterday when trying to reach the security screen to get into the ACT Canberra ABC car park? Good morning, Ross. Grace must have either hit that curb quite hard or has been running around on underinflated tyres. You need to ask her when she last checked her tyre pressure. Grace, have you ever checked your tyre pressure? That'll be my question. Kim, probably last year, she says, Ross, if Grace's car has low-profile tyres, this gives no protection on the sidewall of the tyre. Is the rim damaged too? No, apparently it's not. This text, people who hit curbs need to hand in their licence. They can't navigate roundabouts either. That's harsh. And if you want to know how cold it is this morning, Quilia Hun, who every morning sends me in a photo of the sunrise, it's very gusty with sprinkles this morning, puffer jacket, hood, hands in pockets, head down and just walking, no lingering for photos and radio in the pocket. It is cold. It says 8 degrees, but the apparent temperature in Canberra at the moment is zero because of the wind gusts. Good morning for sitting in, watching the Commonwealth Games with the sound down and listening to ABC Canberra Breakfast. Tim Gable's been keeping an eye on all of that and much, much more. Good morning, Tim.
6: Good morning, Grace.
5: So we had the 100-metre sprint this morning on land, not in water, and we got a silver medal.
6: Yeah, Lachlan Kennedy won the silver medal in the 100 metres on the track, and his time was 9.85, which is the best ever by an Australian. And, of course, Patrick Johnson's time of 9.93 have stood for many years.
5: Canberra's very own Paddy Johnson, Tim.
6: Yeah, that's right, yes. And so, yeah, and Lachlan Kennedy finishing second, great race, and as I say, the fastest time ever by an Australian. The winner broke the game's record, but also Eddie Nketiah from Canberra finished in sixth place with a time of 10.05. So he improved on his heat time and, really went well to make the final. And so Eddie, geez, big.
5: He's a big lad. I saw him. I thought, how do you get those legs working? Because they're like tree trunks that he's got running down the track.
6: Having watched him play a lot of rugby for Eddie's over the years when he was playing in that age division, he just absolutely, as soon as he got the ball, he knew it was going to be a try. So he's big. He's tried out for the NFL. He's obviously tried a few things. Ran for New Zealand, but now he's running for Australia, which is great news.
5: Yeah. Any other Canberrans of doing anything worthwhile? I mean, they're all doing stuff worthwhile, but anybody up there at the moment looking like medal prospects, Tim?
6: Well, Cameron Meyer's in action tonight, Ross, in the mile. This is going to be fantastic because he's up against the world record holder in Josh Kerr from the UK. they won't meet in the heat, but this is one that has really got a lot of people excited. I think it's going to be a good race.
5: Is Josh Kerr, is he Scottish, Tim? Will he have the home fans, or is he English?
6: He's English, boss.
5: Oh, he's English. Okay.
6: I'm not sure they'd have the home fans. I've had a bit of a look, Ross, as to whether or not Canberra could host the Commonwealth Games in the future, given the scaled-down nature of it. And you look at the track and field complex, you look at the bowls, you look at a number of other venues being used. Gee, I tell you what, if we had a velodrome and we had a second running track for warm-up, can't see why not in the future that we mightn't have a scaled-down version of the Commonwealth Games in Canberra.
5: Oh, God, Tim. We're just talking about whether we should be spending $8 million on an integrity commission, and you're saying let's put. Although, look, it is, there's no bells and whistles, are there?
6: Absolutely not. Pretty much scaled down. You have a look at it, and you think, well, the AOS running track could easily replicate what's being held at the moment, and also the need for a second track for warm ups. I'm sure that could be organised.
5: And we're going to have our new pool, allegedly, by then?
6: Well, I don't think we've got enough. Seating facilities for people, and I'm not sure that it's a genuine competition pool, but possibly. But the other thing too, Ross, is the new pool isn't going to have a second pool alongside it to warm up, whereas the AOS has a couple of pools. They've got a 25 metre and a 50 metre pool right next door, so that might cater for that.
5: You can put it out there. Tim's put it out there, folks. What do you reckon? Should we get
6: hockey too, Ross?
5: Bowls. We've got good bowling.
6: Hold the bowls at the ruck, turn a bowls club. I don't know.
5: Well, which one are they building? They're building flats on one of the bowls clubs. But anyway, there's netball. Yeah. Netball, obviously, they're getting a new netball centre. We could do some stuff there. The opportunities are endless. Tim, the Raiders are off to Mudgee this week, of course.
6: Yeah, they've won four in a row, Ross, and the Raiders have to really win virtually all their remaining five games. So they've got five games to go plus the bye. And they take on four teams above them on the ladder, including Panthers, Newcastle, Sharks and Cowboys. They play the Broncos as well, but you'd have to think that it is a tall order to make the top eight. They're 4 points outside it at the moment, but five games to go, and they did it last year in Mudgee. Why not this year?
5: And I reckon, Tim, if you were a team in the top eight at the moment, the Raiders are the one team you would not want to see making the eight, because outside the eight, we're probably the form team, aren't we?
6: We are, yes, Ross, and winning four in a row obviously gives you a bit of momentum going into this game. Owen Paddy is back in the starting side, Adam Mariotta in the second row. The Panthers without Dylan Edwards at fullback, I mean, that's a huge blow for them. And Blaise Talangi's been dropped, so I think that, they're vulnerable, that's for sure, but the Raiders do have injury worries. No Hudson Young then, no Noah Martin, so it's going to be interesting. And, of course, Morgan Smith has announced he's going to go to Perth, but he's going to start at lock this weekend, so it's good.
5: Yeah. Go the Raiders. Let's hope for a repeat of the last miracle in Mudgee. Good stuff. Thank you, Tim. Have a good one, mate.
6: Don't forget the NRL Magic Round this weekend too, Ross. The Raiders up against North Queensland and Wagga Wagga.
5: Oh, yes, for the women. Yes, indeed. Yep. What a great... Wagga Wagga is going to have so much happening there this weekend. Good point. Good on you, Tim.
6: See you, Ross.
5: Tim Gavel with all the sport this morning. 8:17 on The Breakfast Show. So if you are a regular user of the buses, you need to know that tomorrow there's going to be a bit of a disruption just during the middle of the day, not during peak times, not during school pick-up and drop-off, but during the middle of the day, when and where. Ian McGlynn is the Executive Branch Manager of Transport. Ian, good morning to you.
7: Good morning, Ross, and your listeners.
5: So just remind our listener this morning, when is this going to happen and who's going to be affected?
7: Look, tomorrow morning we've got an authorised all-driver information meeting around the enterprise bargaining agreement. That'll see that no Transport Canberra bus services operate between 9:30 and 1:30 during the day. This has allowed us to bring them all together and give them the information that's been happening between the negotiations between the two parties, the Transport Workers Union and Transport Canberra. But as you said, it's most important that people understand that all morning services in the peak operate with all school services still operating. And then after 1:30 in the afternoon, all services will operate as per normal. The other one is the light rail services will continue during the meeting because they're not involved in the bus driver information meeting.
5: Okay, so that's just a once-off at this stage, Ian McGlinden. There's no talk at this stage of any more industrial action. A nice one, I think, tomorrow will be Tara Chain's first day in the job, won't it, as Transport Minister? So that's a nice welcome for her.
7: Look, it certainly is. It certainly is. And she's an avid bus user herself.
5: Yes, she is.
7: She is. So she uses the buses to get to and from work and obviously, and attends many sporting events and dawn services, etc., on our buses.
5: Yes. Ian, have you had any initial feedback from the union itself? Are they happy with the deal or the enterprise bargaining arrangements that have been put in place?
7: Look, Ross, that has been an ongoing negotiation between the delegates from both parties, and we've come to a stage where we believe we will have got a fair offer going both ways. They'll put that to the members tomorrow. They'll explain what's been happening with the process, as with the all the government pay offer, which has just come to the table last week.
5: Well, we will wait and see what comes out of the stop work tomorrow. But yes, just for those bus users in the middle of the day, just be aware. Just remind us the hours again, Ian.
7: Look, between 9:30 and 1:30, there'll be those services. The services will start to slow down, Ross, after 9 o'clock because there'll be no new services starting after 9. But all the buses will be off between 9:30 and 1:30. But if we can get them on a little bit earlier, we'll certainly push them back out.
5: All right, good stuff. Thank you, Ian. Appreciate it.
7: Thanks, Ross.
5: That's Ian McGlinden. He's Executive Branch Manager of Transport ACT. Just some information for you. For tomorrow, if you're hoping to catch a bus somewhere in the middle of the day, just be aware that there's a good chance they'll be off. On the text line, Mike from Hawker, on the Big Four consulate work, Ross, the government the government shouldn't be getting work done by firms where former government employees have gone to, especially if they got the job after managing contracts to those same firms. The cushy revolving door is why the Big Four keep getting government contracts, says Mike from Hawker. Another texter, Steve 2602, says we definitely need the Integrity Commission. It's worth every cent. But then another text says, look, $8 million for more public servants to police potentially nothing. Isn't the ACT public service bloated enough already? And this texter, Frank, says, Ross, it's not just the Big Four such as KPMG. Also questionable is the extent to which Nous Group is involved in consulting with the ACT government. And on the Commonwealth Games, this is Aaron from Chifley. Aaron says, my dad was telling me from India yesterday that the Australian swimmers are the best in the world, also in the Olympics. So regarding the Commonwealth Games, you should just call every country's swimmers into a big hall in Glasgow and give all the gold medals to the Australian swimmers. Well, it sort of has turned out a little bit like that, to be fair, but that's still great. Great Aussie battlers out there winning gold for Australia.
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5: Yes, I've given away my double pass for today, but Georgia will have another one this afternoon, and we've got more tomorrow and Friday. And don't forget, we're also hoping to get some good stuff for Vinnie's. If you are coming along to our Trivia Night, then bring along like a scarf or a beanie or something that would be useful, and we'll give you some ABC merch in return. Good news for people in Gungahlin this morning. A new fully bulk billing GP clinic is going to open today. Andrew Lee is the local member, the member for Fenner, and he joins us this morning. Andrew Lee, good morning to you.
8: Morning, Ross. Great to be with you.
5: Good to have you on the show as well. So how many fully bulk billing GP clinics are there now in your electorate?
8: Now in my electorate, we're up to 7, which is triple the number when we came to office. We're seeing fully bulk billing clinics opening right across the ACT, including these 3, which have been directly funded by the Commonwealth Government in Tuggeranong, Woden Valley and Gungahlin. Labor built Medicare, and so Labor now wants to restore bulk billing to the ACT after a long period in which bulk billing rates were sliding under the former government.
5: So is there any reason why anybody couldn't get access to a bulk billing GP anymore in your electorate, do you think?
8: Well, now there's many popping up. According to the financials that we've got, it makes sense for more clinics to be shifting to bulk billing, and I hope that more of those mixed billing clinics will make the shift. Bulk billing is important for people to be able to see a doctor and ensure that a small problem doesn't turn into a big one. Being able to see a bulk billing doctor can mean that you get on top of a sickness before you pass it on to others. Mm. So that's good for the whole community.
5: One of the issues has been, Andrew Lee, finding doctors who want to work in bulk billing clinics, and it's certainly been a problem here in the ACT. The new one that's opening up today, have you already got the doctors lined up? Do we have enough doctors to staff all the bulk billing clinics?
8: We do indeed, and this will be run by Infinity Medical. It's got a fully staffed practice in Gungahlin. It'll be opening another one, and the location I'll disclose soon. But what we see is the Commonwealth Government, all of the financials for medical practices, and it's the firm view of the Health Minister and the Government that it makes direct financial sense for those doctors to make the shift. Not only are now the bulk billing incentives extended to all patients, but there's an extra practice incentive for practices that are fully bulk billing. And so all of those additional incentives mean it is in not only the interest of the patients, but the doctors as well, for practices to go fully bulk billing.
5: All right. Just on another couple of issues while I have you here, Dr. Lee, the ALP conference last week in Adelaide, one of the topics that came out of there, one of the issues was using telehealth for voluntary assisted dying. Are you in favour of it? And will you push for Anthony Albanese, who seems to be a bit lukewarm on it, will you push for him to bring this to the floor of the reps? Because it's something which the ACT government is very passionate about, and they believe that a lot of people are missing out on the opportunity to get good advice using telehealth. So first question, are you in favour of it?
8: Yeah, I mean, I've spoken to a range of people about this, Andrew Denton's Go Gentle, and also a range of advocates here in the ACT. I'm certainly comfortable with it. Probably the ACT is less affected than most jurisdictions, since people would be able to, in general, see a doctor in person. And, you know, I think that's typically the preference if someone is making a decision as big as voluntary assisted dying, that you would go and see someone in person just to make sure that those safeguards are around it. But for exceptional circumstances, I'm comfortable with it in very remote circumstances, for example.
5: Do you think the majority of your colleagues are also in favour of it?
8: Look, I haven't tested the temperature on it, Ross. I mean, I know that when the changes were made, that they were made largely around cracking down on suicide chat rooms, which were not part of the voluntary assisted dying system. And the Howard government's changes at that point were very much focused on a different challenge. That was a point at which there was no voluntary assisted dying that was legal in any state or territory, quite a different circumstance from what we've got now. But in general, we do need to remember, as you know, I'm a strong supporter of voluntary assisted dying, as you know. We do need to remember that the safeguards are an important part of maintaining community support for that, and the safeguards need to be strong. You'd only need a few cases in which someone is seen to have been exploited to undermine community support for voluntary assisted dying. So it were telehealth to come in, I think it ought to be very much the exception.
5: Yeah. Will you, I mean, Anthony Albanese was a bit wishy-washy on it on Sunday on Insiders. He

0: doesn't support it, but and he also wasn't sort of jumping out of his skin to say, yes, I'm going to bring this onto the floor ASAP. Is it something you will push for, that you could push for, Andrilli, to suggest, hey, come on, let's get this done?
1: Look, it'll be a conscience vote if it comes to the floor, and I've indicated to you the way in which I'd vote on that, Ross. I don't see that we're immediately at the stage where we know what the framework would look like around this. Once we do get to that stage, then you know, I think it makes sense to remove that Howard-era prohibition, so long as you're sure that this is not going to be used as the standard practice, that it does become the exceptional pathway for people in very remote areas.
0: All right, 6:58. At the last federal election, of course, we saw Voices of Bean almost kick out your colleague David Smith in that electorate. On the weekend, we learned that there are troops mustering for Voices of Fenner, Andrew Lee. They're coming. I mean, you'd be grateful that they said that you're a nice bloke, which is always nice to hear. But they're coming for you, Andrew Lee. Are you up for the challenge?
1: Ross, I think it's wonderful when people get involved in our democracy. You know, I'm an Australian first and foremost, and when people put their hands up to stand for office, I say good on them. Often I'll get in touch with political opponents to congratulate them for standing and wish them all the best. We need more people involved in our democracy.
0: So you're encouraging voices of Fenner to put a candidate forward?
1: I'm encouraging anyone who wants to run for office to put their hands up, whether that's for the ACT Assembly or for the Federal Parliament. It's an incredible honour to represent your neighbours in the Federal Parliament. I'd never taken that for granted. I regard it as a privilege. I wake up every day feeling lucky to have the job. And certainly one of the great things about a democracy is people dive into the fray.
0: And
1: of the challenges we've got in Australia is there's too much kind of online shouting. Direct involvement in politics. Direct involvement is just terrific.
0: What's your reading of the mood in Fenner, Andrew Lee? Do you feel that there is a mood there for change? Are they wanting someone else to vote for? Do you feel that they could challenge you for the seat?
1: Well, I was fortunate at the last election for the first time in my 6 elections to win on primaries. I think that reflected the Canberra community's strong sense that the Albanese government was bringing forward a set of policies that were really good for Canberra, strong support for the public service, good infrastructure spending for Canberra, and this bulk billing boost we've talked about this morning. But any time people want to offer better ideas, I think they should be encouraged to do it.
0: You're going to have to step up again, Andrew. I'm not suggesting you're having a bit of a dawdle, but they will force you to step up a little bit.
1: Oh, I think politicians should always be challenged to do our best for the community. And that's one of the things the Albanese government's been committed to. Strong support for tax reform. Every Australian taxpayer got a tax cut on the 1st of July. We've extended parental leave to 6 months.
0: All right.
1: We're putting in place a whole lot of measures that are good for the community. But if people have better ideas, by all means.
0: One quick question for you from a listener from B. The ACT government's introduction of nurse walk-in centres has contributed to the closure of several nearby bulk billing GP practices. Are you, Dr. Lee, concerned that the expansion of government-funded bulk billing services could have unintended consequences for existing and long-operating small and independent bulk billing practices?
1: No, I'm not, Ross. I think it will change the dynamic. I think it's going to see more fully bulk billing practices here in the ACT. We do have a lower bulk billing rate than you would expect, even given our income levels. Similarly, parts of Australia with similar incomes to Canberra have higher bulk billing rates. I think this is going to shift the norms, make it easier for people to see a doctor using just their Medicare card, not their credit card.
0: All right. Dr. Andrew Lee, appreciate your time this morning. Thank you.
1: Thank you, Ross.
0: That's Dr. Andrew Lee, the member for Fenner, and also the Assistant Minister for Productivity, Competition, Charities and Treasury on The Breakfast Show. This listener says, the fact that the government has to financially support these new bulk billing clinics shows that universal bulk billing is not financially viable for those of us who do not get this support, says a GP listener this morning. Very interesting. Well, I'll tell you what else is interesting. The morning show from 9 o'clock with Saskia Mavener. Nobody has ever accused Saskia of being a windbag.
2: I And more familiar with the term gas bag.
0: Somebody did ask this morning, what is the difference between a gas bag?
2: I thought gas bagging was fun, you know, when you get together with your friends and you have a bit of a gas bag.
0: You
2: and I have a gas bag every morning just before 8 o'clock.
0: Yep, and then quite often that carries on in past.

0: 8
1: yeah,
0: o'clock.
1: I love a good gas bag. But what's a wind bag?
0: Because you never say, let's catch up for a wind bag.
1: No, that feels weird.
0: Yeah.
1: I don't know what a wind bag is.
0: Wind bag, look, I think, and a couple of listeners have pointed out, it's not as flattering. So this morning I said Ainsley and Grace, good wind bag for Australia. And I don't think that's a good, I think that.
1: Could I use it in a sentence like, let's get together for a wind bag?
0: No, you couldn't.
1: That doesn't sound
0: right.
1: I don't
0: think so.
1: Okay.
0: What you could
1: sounds a bit dodgy, actually.
0: What you could say is Ross is a bit of a windbag.
1: Oh, okay. So someone can be a windbag, but it's not like an
0: action. Obviously, that's not correct, but
1: can I say we're windbagging?
0: Nope.
1: Okay.
0: I don't think so.
1: All right. I'm just not going to use that. I'm going to stick to gas bag, I think. Yeah, I'll be gas bagging with a few people on the show today, including Hannah Ferguson. She is a social commentator. She's run a media platform called Cheek Media for about 6 years now. She's in her late 20s.
0: And she's going to run for the seat of Grainler.
1: She's going to be running against the PM for his seat in the next federal election, she's announced, which is a very bold move. She previously said she would run for New South Wales Senate as an independent, but she's pivoted. So I'll be interested to talk to her some more after 10 o'clock on the show. And we're also bringing you back to the Commonwealth Games where the gold rush continues, Ross.
0: Does it ever.
1: Isn't it nice?
0: Somebody, in fact, I've got some great texts coming in about whether we could here in Canberra host the Commonwealth Games. Tim Gay will put it out there.
1: Oh,
0: there's
1: boy.
0: Some interesting thoughts on.
1: Are we ready for that?
0: Well, have we got the facilities? We'll talk about that later. Thanks, Sass. It's
1: Thanks,
0: 8
1: Ross.
0: O'clock.
2: ABC News, good morning. I'm Anna Vito. The financial regulator ASIC has released a review into Australia's housing market and failures linked to offset accounts. Here's business reporter Adelaide Miller.
3: For years now, those with a mortgage and an offset account may have been unknowingly paying more interest than they should have been. That's because ASIC has found weaknesses in how Australian banks have set up, monitored and managed offset accounts. Almost 3.3 million Australian households have a mortgage, and Australians held about $349 billion in offset accounts as of March this year, up 28% over the last 2 years. Banks have already paid more than $55 million in customer compensation for offset account failures, with more compensation likely on the way.
2: Japan's fire service says many people are trapped in a shopping centre after an earthquake which hit Kumamoto on the island of Kyushu and has left at least two people feared dead. Natalie Whiting reports.
4: There's still a lot we don't know. This is definitely still an unfolding disaster. There's a lot of concerns about people trapped in this shopping mall. Obviously, the vision that we've seen an explosion that occurred there shortly after the earthquake and parts of that building collapsing. Authorities have said the second floor collapsed. We've been told by fire management authorities in the region, they've said that many people are trapped there. The mall, Aeon Mall, had earlier said 20 to 30 people were unaccounted for. So look, the figures around that still are unknown.
2: Thousands of Palestinians could be displaced from parts of the West Bank, with Israel's defence minister ordering the military to prepare to seize and occupy a refugee camp. Here's Middle East correspondent Matthew Doran.
5: It's not yet clear which camp is in the Israeli defence minister's sights, but if Israel Katz's comments become reality, it could cause major upheaval across the West Bank. The idea seems to echo the Israeli military's operation in places like Jenin, Tulkarm and Nor Shams early last year, when refugee camps were cleared out as part of a claimed anti-terrorism mission. Tens of thousands of residents were displaced and areas remain under military control. Mr. Katz's comments followed days of unrest in the West Bank after a shooting attack near the city of Nablus on Friday, killing two Israeli settlers and four Palestinians.
2: The head of an ACT disability organisation says the pending closure of a Canberra support program and service will have a negative impact. Carers ACT will close its Hub Disability Day program in Canberra's south and its NDIS support coordination service in October. The Hub program aimed to assist with independent living skills with daily activities including work on household chores, music and social outings. ACT Down Syndrome and Intellectual Disability Chief Executive Shannon Kolak says the closure is devastating for the disabled community, some of whom who have attended 5 days a week for years.
6: No, families are saying they are devastated. Their person with disability is absolutely devastated. We have members who've attended the program for up to 8 years.
2: The Federal Employment Minister is defending the government's handling of the economy ahead of the release of the latest inflation data. Reserve Bank Governor Michelle Bullock yesterday declared the central bank remains prepared to raise the cash rate further if inflation does not decline. Appearing on Channel 7, Amanda Rishworth has acknowledged inflation is running higher than the federal government would like.
7: We are doing what is in our power to support Australians when it comes to cost of living, when it comes to be responsible, when it comes to the budget and improve productivity.
2: In finance, the Dow Jones has closed at 1% higher, the dollar weaker, buying 69.8 US cents. And in sport, Australia's sprinters have made 100 metre history on an electric evening of athletics at the Commonwealth Games. Jessica Stewart is in Glasgow.
8: In torrential Scottish rain, Lachlan Kennedy ran the 100 metres faster than any Australian had before. His time of 9.85, smashing the previous national record, but 200s faster than him was Cameroon's Emmanuel Esme, who surged late to pip the Australian at the line. Torrey Lewis broke the Australian record once in the semi and once again in the final to claim bronze in the women's race. Kai Robinson ran a dominant race to take gold in the men's 10,000 metres, and 12 years after her first Commonwealth Games title, Australia's Eleanor Patterson claimed gold in the women's high jump. In the pool, the Dolphins enjoyed another dominant day, taking 5 golds.
2: Canberra's weather, partly cloudy, west to northwesterly winds and a forecast top of just 11 degrees today. Tomorrow morning, frost -3, the low, before a top of just 12. Right now, 7 degrees at the airport and in Tuggeranong, but feels closer to zero. ABC News.
9: Good morning. Welcome to AM. I'm Melissa Clark in Canberra, coming to you from Ngunnawal country and acknowledging other custodians. On today's program, Victoria's dark underbelly. What secrets might a royal commission into building industry corruption reveal? And mortgage holder fury. The banks under fire with faulty offset accounts costing customers millions.
10: I had cold chill through my heart, to be honest. It was just before Christmas and we actually had no idea how much money we were actually out of pocket.
9: But first, dozens of people are missing and presumed dead after a 7.1 magnitude earthquake in southern Japan. People are trapped inside a partially collapsed shopping mall. Roads have ruptured and power has been knocked out to thousands of homes. North Asia correspondent Natalie Whiting joined me earlier. Natalie, you're in Japan. What do we know about the extent of the damage so far?
11: Well, look, the full extent is still unknown at this stage, Mel, but there are a lot of concerns around fatalities. We do know already there are some deaths that have been confirmed. There's been incredibly dramatic vision of a shopping centre, an explosion occurring there that's been caught on dash cam vision. That happened just after the earthquake. And the second floor of that shopping centre collapsed. That is the site of rescue efforts at the moment because authorities have said many people are trapped. We don't have exact figures on that. Last night, the owner of that shopping centre said 20 to 30 people were unaccounted for, but we just don't know at this moment how many people are trapped there. The local broadcaster here, the public broadcaster NHK, says two people have died there. But as I say, they are still working to get people out. There's also been a smokestack at a paper mill that collapsed. Again, early reports that two people have died there. But again, we just don't have the full picture yet. But this quake, 7.1 magnitude, according to Japan's authorities, and it's caused significant damage. It's not just these big buildings. We've also seen some houses collapse and damage to roads and bridges, shrines. It has done some serious damage.
9: Japan is earthquake prone, so it is a country that has experience in dealing with quakes. How does this compare to other more recent earthquakes that we've seen in Japan?
11: Yeah, that's right. Japan regularly experiences earthquakes and they are well set up to respond to them. We've already had more than 3,000 ground self-defense force people deployed to this site. It was actually, this prefecture was hit with a big quake back in 2016 where there were many fatalities and damage. So, you know, it is a country that gets a lot of earthquakes, but it's probably been not since 2024 where we've seen serious damage like we have in this quake. Obviously, a lot of buildings are well set up to withstand earthquakes, but that hasn't been the case for this big one. So, previously, obviously, the major earthquake people would think of was Fukushima and the nuclear disaster that unfolded there. Fortunately, we have heard from Japan's Nuclear Regulation Authority that there's been no abnormalities at any of the nuclear power plants in this area. So that's good news. There's three power plants there, no safety concerns for them. And obviously, we did see an initial tsunami warning, a minor tsunami warning when this quake first hit, but that was soon lifted. So some good news there. In amongst the serious concerns around the extent of the damage and the people still trapped.
9: Natalie Whiting. Back home, investigators will delve deep into the underbelly of Victoria's construction sector following the announcement.

0: distance himself from his predecessors ahead of November's state election. Oliver Gordon reports.
1: Victoria's new Premier, Ben Carroll, is looking for clear air.
2: I am not Daniel Andrews. I am not Jacinta Allen.
1: In the end, a lacklustre response to reports of widespread union-led corruption on the sites of Victoria's major infrastructure projects sunk Jacinta Allen. She resisted calling a royal commission into the state's construction sector until the end, while it was the first announcement Ben Carroll made as Premier.
2: In my government, integrity will not be optional.
1: The Victorian government's so-called big build is a multi-decade, $100 billion construction project comprising new roads, railway stations and tunnels. The Victorian CFMEU, which had been infiltrated by organised crime figures and bikie gangs, controlled many of the sites associated with the big build. After this was revealed in the Nine newspapers, the federal government placed parts of the CFMEU under administration. Administrators tasked integrity expert Geoffrey Watson SC with investigating criminal conduct, corruption and systemic violence within its branches, including on Victoria Big Build sites.
3: Well, I found widespread corruption of a very organised kind, which involved not only financial crimes against the people of Victoria in terms of what was going on there, but also sites being used as drug dealing points. I found bikies, organised criminals, working in conjunction with the CFMEU.
1: You have put a figure on how much money could have been wasted on these Victorian big build projects. What is it?
3: Well, I said $15 billion, but I also qualified that by saying I had neither the qualifications nor the experience to get to the bottom of it. And what it required was, in effect, a royal commission. Now we've got that. They can compel people to come and give evidence. They can get access to financial records and do a lot of things which the police can't do.
1: New Premier Ben Carroll hasn't announced when the Royal Commission will commence, who'll lead it, or what its terms of reference will be. But Labor strategist turned professional pollster Cos Samaras says the announcement sends a strong signal.
4: That he is not an extension of the Andrews administration. And this is one of the strategic challenges that Jacinta Allen faced in trying to project to the Victorian public that she was a different government. And to a certain extent, she was not successful in doing that.
1: Victorians head to the polls in November, meaning new Premier Ben Carroll has just 4 months to win back the trust of Victorian voters. Geoffrey Watson SC again.

0: More than $55 million has been paid back to Australian borrowers after failures in mortgage offset accounts left some paying interest they should never have been charged. An offset account is linked to your home loan, allowing your savings to be deducted from the loan principal when interest is calculated. ASIC's review of 8 banks found serious weaknesses in how offset accounts were set up, monitored and fixed. Lin Lin has this report.
1: For about 2 years, Brooke and her husband thought their savings were sitting in an offset account, reducing the interest on their home loan. They discovered something was wrong only when they went into a branch to close their accounts while refinancing.
2: I had cold chill through my heart, to be honest. It was just before Christmas and we actually had no idea how much money we were actually out of pocket.
1: After an investigation, the bank paid them more than $5,000. But for Brooke, the experience broke something harder to repair.
2: I feel like our trust has been broken, but also I feel like I was made to be a bit of a fool by assuming that things were correct.
1: After a 2-year review, the corporate watchdog found weaknesses in how all 8 banks, AMP, ANZ, CommBank, Credit Union Australia, HSBC, ING, Macquarie and Westpac, monitored and managed offset accounts, resulting in borrowers missing out on promised savings. ASIC found failures were not reliably detected, and even when problems were identified, customers were not always promptly compensated or the issue quickly fixed. Consumer Action Law Centre Chief Executive Stephanie Tonkin says borrowers should not be expected to detect banks' mistakes themselves.
3: The bank is holding out that certain benefits are on offer with these products, and a consumer does need to trust that the bank is going to actually provide what they say they will.
1: But Simon Birmingham, the CEO of the Australian Banking Association, says the report shows offset accounts were, according to its calculations, working for well over 99% of borrowers.
4: In the very small number of cases where issues have been identified, banks are resolving those issues, compensating customers and improving systems to make sure that we keep a system that is working for everyone as much as it can.
1: Reserve Bank data shows over half of all mortgages now have an offset account as of March 2026. Canstar Data Insights Director Sally Tindall says it's crucial for borrowers to check their offset accounts.
5: Log on to your internet banking. Check whether your accounts are linked. Sometimes it's as simple as looking at your home loan and searching for a linked offset account. If you're not sure, pick up the phone to your bank and ask them how to check.
0: Canstar's Sally Tindall, ending that report by Lin Lin. You're listening to AM, where the time is 8:15. Public sentiment for Australia's transition to clean energy is stagnating, according to research presented to this week's Clean Energy Summit. The research finds public debate about climate policies is creating confusion, prompting calls for political leaders to be clearer about what their climate policies will achieve. Kimberly Price reports.
6: There's a missing piece of the puzzle for the shift to renewables, according to the 2026 Clean Energy Solutions Index, and that's understanding what the general population wants for its energy solutions.
7: People need to understand that if they support renewable energy projects and renewable energy more broadly, they're in the majority, not the minority.
6: Dr. Rebecca Huntley is the principal researcher for the survey of more than 3,000 Australians, which aims to identify what people think about the transition to clean energy and has been presented at the Clean Energy Summit this week. Over the past year, the country's overall support for clean energy increased by 1 point, to 61 out of 100. Rooftop solar continues to hold the greatest technology approval rating of 82, and electric vehicles jumped from 44 to a rating of 50. But Dr. Huntley says the overall rating needs to increase for the transition to progress.
7: My strong belief is we need to get to 70 to kind of guarantee that the kind of climate wars and the kind of opposition to renewable energy subside.
6: She believes current political messaging and social commentary around the shift away from fossil fuels is confusing people.
7: All of it creates a kind of perception, which you can see in the index of, well, for example, I think onshore wind is a good idea, but I kind of

0: know whether everybody else feels that way.
1: No, no, I think it's absolutely clear that this has slowed down the transition.
2: Tony Wood is the Energy Fellow at the Grattan Institute. He believes the mixed messaging has led to consumers changing their opinions about the switch to renewables.
1: Well, I think it's true that governments and industry do need to do a better job in communicating what we're doing, why we're doing it, and what where the consequences will fall.
2: Across the index findings, support for renewables has been driven by economics rather than environmental concerns. Support in some areas correlates with government subsidies offered to uptake the technology, like home batteries, which rose 3 points to 75 out of 100. Tony Wood believes the increase in support for electric vehicles can be linked to the surge in purchasing after the outbreak of war in the Middle East and the subsequent fuel security concerns.
1: So it is a complex world, and in that world, I mean, many people are still adopting clean energy, but maybe it's noisier to be able to see the clarity in which these decisions are being taken.
3: That's the Grattan Institute's Tony Wood, ending that report by Kimberly Price. Ken Henry is the chair of the Australian Climate and Biodiversity Foundation and former secretary of the Treasury Department. He's addressing the Clean Energy Council summit in Sydney today, warning these are dangerous times for climate policy and saying progress to date is at risk because both conservatives and conservationists are undermining progress. Dr. Henry joined me earlier. Ken Henry, thanks very much for speaking to AM this morning.
4: Good to be with you.
3: Now, in the speech you're delivering today, you're saying that climate policies in Australia that we have in place already are at risk. Why is that?
4: You know, the situation

0: became leader of the Liberal Party, ousting Malcolm Turnbull, who had supported the political settlement that had formed in Australia in 2007 around an emissions trading scheme, an economy-wide emissions trading scheme. Those of us who'd put in years and years of work in the development of that policy scheme, we were pretty confident that because we had the best scheme in the world, this was now going to be durable. 2013, it was all gone. It was all gone. And what we have now is a collection of bits and pieces of something that could become an equivalent scheme, but is a long way from it. Every piece of the scheme that we have at the moment is at risk from different quarters in Australia.
1: Climate policy has long been politically divisive, even before that period that you've outlined. Yep. There have been ebbs and flows. So why do you think it is worse or at a more precarious position now?

0: safeguard mechanism. Now, the safeguard mechanism is due for review. That review is just kicking off now. And the review has to result in tougher carbon abatement requirements from safeguard mechanism facilities. And also the safeguard mechanism requirements have to be extended much further across the economy. It has to be broadened. But business is already out saying the safeguard mechanism is too tough, that it should not be extended, that the abatement requirements should not be made tougher. But on the other side, we've got the Climate Change Authority telling us in report after report after report that if Australia is to have any chance of meeting the net zero by 2050 target, which, by the way, now does not enjoy bipartisan support either, but if we've got to have any chance of meeting that, the Australian land sector is going to have to sequester, draw out of the atmosphere 2.5 times as much carbon each year as it's presently doing. And the only mechanism we've got for doing that is carbon offsets. And carbon offsets are under threat. They're being attacked by environmentalists, by conservationists, who see them as a device to make life too easy for fossil fuels.
1: And so the objections from conservatives about the progress on addressing climate change through these mechanisms is perhaps well known, but you're pointing to the work of the conservationists who are worried about carbon credit units and how what impact focusing on those has on actually trying to press towards the best possible case for addressing climate change. Do you think that is fracturing support?
0: Yes, it is fracturing support. Support is being fractured by those who, for whatever reason, oppose the use of carbon offsets full stop. But I tell you this, if we cannot make carbon offsets work, if we cannot make ACCUs work, we will lose the lot. We will lose the safeguard mechanism as well.
1: Is this split in the environment movement an irreconcilable one, or do you think those differences can be breached?
0: No. We have been in more difficult places in the past. I think what's needed is for people of goodwill to come together and to figure out how we do this.
1: Time is pressing when it comes to addressing climate change. Can that kind of consensus be reached in the timeframes needed to be effective?
0: No. I'm absolutely sure that it can. I reckon we can do this. People of goodwill can do this. We've done tougher things before.
1: Ken Henry, thanks very much for speaking to AM this morning.
0: Pleasure.
1: And Dr. Henry is from the Australian Climate and Biodiversity Foundation. Australia has now clearly supplanted China as the largest lender across the Pacific, according to data crunched by the foreign policy think tank, the Lowy Institute. Here's Foreign Affairs reporter Stephen Jedgetts.
2: The government talks about a permanent contest in the Pacific, and the latest Pacific aid map makes one thing clear. If the contest is over who spends the most money, Australia is miles ahead. It shows Australia doesn't just remain by far the biggest aid donor in the region, a position it has long held, but is now its largest lender as well. The map's lead author, Riley Duke from the Lowy Institute, says it's a striking finding.
3: And I think this is significant because historically, this has been an area very much dominated by China.
2: Beijing lent heavily across the Pacific last decade, but in recent years, it's pulled back. New loan commitments falling from an average of US $360 million a year during the 2010s to around US $90 million annually since 2020. That's in part because a small number of Pacific nations, particularly Tonga, struggled to pay China back. And Riley Duke says Australia's now stepping into the breach.
3: Beijing has built a lot of relationships and a lot of influence through these big loan finance infrastructure deals. So it's significant that Australia looks to sort of crowded China out of this space.
2: That cements Australia's dominant position. Australia now providing around 37% of total development spending across the Pacific in 2024. Its closest competitor is New Zealand, which provided 11% of spending. But this comes with risks as well. Like China, Australia will now face growing pressure to show it can deliver major infrastructure effectively without satellite saddling the Pacific with unsustainable debt. Mr. Duke says it's far too early to judge the success of Australia's push into the infrastructure space because it's still a newcomer.
3: Australia has inked a lot of these deals, but you know, there is still a lot in a pipeline that hasn't been delivered. And so, you know, how successfully Australia is able to deliver these projects, I think will determine the legacy of

0: this sort of push. If a project is well built and it contributes to the growth, then it pays itself off.
1: And even if it's been supplanted, China is by no means just a bystander. The aid map shows Beijing is still an active player, using targeted development assistance in priority countries to build up its influence. And Riley Duke says Chinese state-owned companies still won more than half the infrastructure contracts awarded by multilateral institutions like the World Bank and the Asian Development Bank, which remain big players.
2: Stephen Jedgett's reporting. The leaders of Israel and Ukraine have both visited Washington to hold high-stakes meetings with US President Donald Trump at critical points in both wars. Their closed-door meetings came on the sidelines of the memorial for Republican Senator Lindsey Graham, who was one of the strongest supporters of both Israel and Ukraine in US politics. North America correspondent Lauren Day is in Washington. She joined me earlier. Lauren, President Trump has met with Israeli Prime Minister Benjamin Netanyahu at a particularly strained moment in their relationship. What do we know about how this meeting went?
3: Well, Mel, that's right. Benjamin Netanyahu has reportedly been trying to secure a meeting with President Trump for months now. They last met in February ahead of launching that war together in Iran. And at the time, they were really in lockstep. But now, exactly 5 months later, there's a growing chasm between the two leaders. The relationship's been deteriorating over time. There was that infamous leaked phone call in which Donald Trump called Benjamin Netanyahu effing crazy. He's also insisted that without him, there would be no Israel. And now Benjamin Netanyahu has lost one of his strongest allies in Washington with the death of Lindsey Graham. It's important to remember that both Benjamin Netanyahu and Donald Trump are facing elections this year that are seeing their positions on the war in Iran sharply diverging. Netanyahu is trailing in opinion polls ahead of an election at the end of October, and he's under pressure to show that domestic audience that he still has a really close relationship with Donald Trump, and he's pushing for the war to continue, reportedly. Now, Donald Trump's heading into the midterms, of course, in early November, and the war in Iran is extremely unpopular among voters, particularly the price hikes that it seems to be causing. And this meeting that was held on the sidelines of Lindsey Graham's funeral was closed to the media, so we don't know exactly what was discussed, but interestingly, before the meeting, Donald Trump was asked on Fox News about reports that Benjamin Netanyahu was going to present him with new information about Iran's plan to rebuild its nuclear program. Have a listen to what he said and the frustration in his tone.
4: Well, I don't need Bibi to tell me that. Bibi's telling me that because he wants me to stay involved. I mean, I don't necessarily. We have the finest, because of Space Force, we have the greatest cameras in the world focused on. We know exactly what's going on. But, no, I heard Bibi announce that. I said, why don't you just tell it to me? Why do you have to announce it to the world?
2: And, Lauren, earlier Donald Trump met with the Ukrainian leader, Volodymyr Zelensky, another important meeting.
3: Yeah, Zelensky has also lost a really strong ally in Lindsey Graham, who really had Donald Trump's ear. And, in fact, just hours before his sudden death, Lindsey Graham had just returned from a trip to Ukraine. It was his 10th trip during the war. He's repeatedly met with Volodymyr Zelensky. He's toured war-torn towns and communities and then come back to Washington to lobby on their behalf to sustain U.S. economic and military support. So he was really their most influential champion inside Donald Trump's orbit. Interestingly, though, in contrast to Benjamin Netanyahu's deteriorating relationship with Donald Trump, relations between Donald Trump and Volodymyr Zelensky have actually thawed. We all remember that infamous Oval Office meeting when Volodymyr Zelensky was berated for not saying thank you enough. Again, this was a closed-door meeting, but Volodymyr Zelensky released some photographs of the meeting and a statement saying that it went well and that the pair had discussed air defence systems and that this time he had expressed gratitude to the US for its support. He wasn't going to make that mistake again.
2: Lauren Day in Washington there. And in finance, Wall Street stocks have ended mixed. Oil has eased further from last week's two-month high. The global benchmark Brent crude is trading at $83.75 US a barrel. And that's AM for today. I'm Melissa Clark. It's now 8:30.
5: This is 666 ABC Canberra. Welcome to Breakfast with Ross Solly.
6: My word of the day today is windbag, and it's off the back of this study that's being carried out, which shows that we are speaking a

0: lot less words every day than we were 20 years ago.
1: So in the last 12 months, more than one in four newly registered vehicles in the ACT is electric. But in the last 3 months, that's got up again to one in three. Ooh. And in June, it was 43% of newly registered vehicles electric, almost one in two.
0: I've got some figures for you. This is according to Gary Humphreys. The Integrity Commission is costing us $7.3 million a year, and it employs 27 people. And he is asking the question this morning, are we getting value for money?
2: All the other findings to date have been what you might call technical or grey corruption. It's not really in the same category as the, you know, the brown paper bags we used to hear about in Queensland during the Fitzgerald Law Commission, for example.
0: No.
2: A long way from that.
0: And on the text line, this listener, Quilian, says, when you by chance meet a friend who is a windbag and you don't have time to have a chin wag, never ask how are you or what's up, because they'll waffle on
3: one
0: and on.
3: One
0: of the topics that came out of there, one of the issues was using telehealth for voluntary assisted dying. Are you in favour of it?
4: I'm certainly comfortable with it. Probably the ACT is less affected than most jurisdictions.
0: Emily from Queanbeyan. The ACCC, State Consumer Affairs, the financial regulators, even the media watchdogs have proven by their litany of inaction that they are toothless tigers.
5: 666 ABC Canberra. Breakfast with Ross Solly.
0: Yes, harsh, but is it fair? That's a question for you this morning. Hello, it is The Breakfast Show with me, Ross Solly. Good to have your company this morning. I'm just looking out the window here at the corner of Northbourne and Wakefield. And I can see the branches flapping about gaily in the breeze. And it is one of those days where I need to tell you the apparent temperature, because if you just got up this morning, you're looking at your app and it says, oh, 7 degrees, that sounds nice. I could just wear a light pair of slacks maybe. No, because the apparent temperature with that wind, it's about -1 at the moment. Yeah, and it's going to be like that all day. Some wind gusts, 25 to 30 kilometres now, even some up to 50 k's. Coming up this half hour, we'll find out what happened last night with the Human Rights Commission chat about clean air and whether people feel like that we have got enough clean air here in the ACT. Also, what is spurring the increase in EV take-ups here in the ACT? And just off the back of that, I'm interested to get your thoughts on this, because you can go in the transit lane here in Canberra if you've got an EV. It doesn't matter how many passengers you've got in your car. And Ainsley was saying that she was there the other day and it was chock-a-block. It was full of EVs chuffing along, doing their thing in the transit lane. Now, interestingly, in New South Wales, and Beck has confirmed this on the text line, in New South Wales, they're stopping the rule that EVs can use the transit lanes only if it's just the driver in the vehicle. So T2 rules will apply to EVs, so you're going to have at least one passenger. Beck says if they're serious about transit lanes and carpooling, they'd make them T3 lanes, says Beck. Yes, I'm interested to hear from you this morning. Maybe as you're driving in this morning and you're looking, maybe you're in the transit lane in your EV and you're feeling quite smug. Or how do you feel about potentially, and I know it's not on the books here yet, but do you think they should change the rules here in the ACT? Because so many EVs are now using it, should they now make it that you have to have at least a passenger as well? Or should we continue to encourage the take-up of EVs by continuing to allow just the EV and the driver in the lane? I'd be interested to get your thoughts this morning. 26 to 9 on The Breakfast Show. Anna Vito, good morning to you. Tim Gavel, how are you, Anna, by the way?
6: I'm well, thank you, Ross.
0: Yeah, good. Tim Gavel was floating the idea. He says, look, if Glasgow can host the Commonwealth Games, we should be able to do it here in Canberra. Now, I've had some interesting feedback, but here's something to take us into the news headlines. This is from Andy in Griffith. Anna Vito?
6: Mm-hmm.
0: Andy says, Ross, if equestrian was a Commonwealth Games sport, we could use the carousel in Garema Place.
6: I mean, it's an idea.
0: It's a ridiculous idea, but
6: I'm not sure how it would go. I'm not sure how it would conform with sporting regulations in the world of equestrian.
0: And also, how do you determine who is the winner?
6: Well, it's a good point, isn't it?
0: Yeah. Andy, you need to think this through, mate. Don't be a windbag and coming up with ridiculous ideas. And now I've read it out. And now I'm thinking, no, that's just it's funny, though. Somebody who's definitely not a windbag is Anna Vito. I don't think you are.
6: Thank you.
0: That's why people always say, what would Vito think about stuff? Because you just get straight.

0: to the point, Anna.
1: Thank you, Ross. In the news today, a review from the financial regulator ASIC reveals Australian mortgage holders may have been unknowingly paying more interest than they should have been. A new fully bulk billing GP clinic has opened in Gungahlin as part of a more than $10 million federal pledge to attract more doctors to the capital. Japan's fire service says many people are trapped in a shopping centre after a magnitude 6.8 earthquake which hit Kumamoto on the island of Kyushu. At least two people are so far feared dead. Thousands of Palestinians could be displaced from parts of the West Bank, with Israel's defence minister ordering the military to prepare to seize and occupy a refugee camp in the Palestinian territory. Donald Trump has held closed-door meetings with the leaders of Israel and Ukraine, who are in Washington for the funeral of one of their staunchest Republican supporters, the late Senator Lindsey Graham. There's been no let-up in wildfires raging across parts of Spain and France, with another heatwave now threatening to hamper firefighting efforts. Australia has supplanted China as the dominant lender and infrastructure investor across the Pacific, as well as the most generous aid donor. Non-stop commercial flights between Australia's east coast and Europe are a step closer, with a test flight from Melbourne touching down in southern France after more than 24 hours in the air. And Australia just keeps winning at the Commonwealth Games in Glasgow.
0: Yes.
1: Sprinters Lachlan Kennedy and Torrey Lewis have both run new national record times in their respective 100 metres finals. Kennedy taking the silver, Lewis the bronze. Canberra's Eddie Nketiah finished sixth in the men's final. Earlier, Australia's Kai Robinson claimed gold in the men's 10,000 metres. Eleanor Patterson won the women's high jump. And that all added to another dominant night for Australia at the pool with five more gold medals. Partly cloudy, a top of 11 degrees in Canberra today. Right now it's about 7 degrees at the airport, but it feels like zero, just below zero. It's 8 degrees in Tuggeranong, feels like three. Mm. So it's pretty chilly, and I'll have more news at 9 o'clock.
0: Although Jay from West Belco just sent me a text because I was talking about the wind chill factor. Jay says, Anna, I'm not sure what all your windbagging about two elastic bands around your hat day it is. I'm just back from a dog walk, no wind, one glove temperature. Dark cloud over the Brindies, but really not cold at all.
1: Where is our listener from, sorry?
0: West Belco.
1: From West Belco. There you go. Well, I've got to say, the trees outside my window are blowing around.
0: Yeah, I'm looking outside here. They're flapping gaily
1: just
0: in the breeze.
1: Just for a bit of stick your head out the window and tell people what's going on, journalism.
0: Yes.
1: That is what's happening.
0: So sometimes people are going to think, oh, Anna must have all that weather information in front of her. No, she just sticks her noggin out the window.
1: Lick the finger, stick it out the window.
0: And comes back and gives you a roundabout figure what there she thinks the temperature might be. good work, Anna. Thank you.
1: Thanks, Ross.
0: Anna Vito in the newsroom on the text line, because people were asking, what's the difference, Ross? No, people seriously were asking, what's the difference between a windbag and a gas bag? Isn't a gas bag, this listener says, just someone who likes to have a chat, whereas a wind bag is someone who goes on and on and on and uses hundreds of words when 20 words will have sufficed. And Jan in Yarralumla says, Ross, a wind bag is someone who talks incessantly because they like the sound of their own voice. Thank you, Jan. Thank goodness we don't know anybody who fits that bill.
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0: What a great show that's going to be. Just some traffic news for you. This is in Lynham at the corner of Moat Street and Archibald Street in Lynham. There's a traffic accident there which is causing some delay, so be aware of that in Lynham at the intersection of Moat Street and Archibald Street, an accident there. And a caller tells me that, no, they don't think EVs should be allowed to use the transit lanes. The same rules should apply to them, and there should be at least two people in the car, and dogs don't count, says this listener. Yeah, what do you think? New South Wales is going to go down the path of, because at the moment in New South Wales, apparently if you're an EV, if you're driving an EV, you can use the transit lane no matter how many people are in your car, but they're going to change the rules to make it that you've got to have at least one passenger and not dogs. Dogs and ferrets don't count. You've got to be another human, apparently. So do you think we need to revisit it here, given that apparently, and let me know this morning if you're driving along, is the transit lane chock-a-block this morning? With EVs looking very happy with themselves. 21 to 9 on The Breakfast Show. You are with me, Ross Solly. Yesterday we spoke to Dr. Penny Matthews, who is the ACT Human Rights Commissioner. Last night, Dr. Matthew hosted a phone-in, a chat line, about the right to clean air here in the ACT. And we promised that we'd catch up and find out what sort of feedback she got from that phone-in chat. Dr. Penny Matthew, good morning to you.
4: Good morning, Ross. Nice to be with you again.
0: Good to be with you. I'm sorry you're not in the studio. We had such fun yesterday, but that's okay. Can't be every day.
4: Can't do it every day, no.
0: What did you get a lot of engagement last night? Were there a lot of people wanting to have their say?
4: Yeah, we did get, it was a very active conversation. We had over 50, I think, in the end on the webcast. And we built in features like a Slido polls on various issues, so we were able to get a sense of why people don't have an EV, what might be stopping them from going on public transport and so on. And we had two experts on health talking about wood-burning heaters, so Professor Sotiris Vadalakis from the University of Canberra and Dr. Sharon Campbell from the University of Tasmania. And so people were able to interact with them and ask them questions about what are the risks of using a wood-burning heater.
0: And did you get from the that there is a level of concern in the ACT about it?
4: Yes, certainly. And, of course, there's always an issue of who has tuned in. And I think that once the Commission has written up its report, we need to do a bit of a roadshow to talk to many more people about the issues. But certainly the people that we had with us last night were very concerned about wood-burning heaters. And it played out in lots of interesting ways. So when we were asking about, you know, what's one of the barriers to active travel and using your bicycle, someone sadly said the wood smoke. So there are times when they won't get on their bike because of the wood smoke. So all of these things are interrelated.
0: So when you say you need to do a roadshow, is this to educate people about the health concerns or to educate people about how to better run their wood fire? I mean, I guess a bit of this and a bit of that, Dr. Matthew.
4: It is a bit of this and it's a bit of that. I think to talk with people about the right to a healthy environment and how significant it is and perhaps the Human Rights Act more generally, but especially to get those messages out around what are the health impacts, because I do think if that people realised that you should be concerned when there's a lot of particulate matter coming out of the wood-burning heaters, just as you are when there's a bushfire, I think people might rethink whether they have a wood-burning heater at all, and they'd certainly be thinking very carefully about how they use it and when they use it, and in particular thinking about not using it on inversion days. Yeah.
0: So you think from all of that you need to have a bit of a roadshow. Are there any messages in from last night that you will now take to the government, though, in terms of their approach to wood-fired heaters in the ACT?
4: Well, there certainly were people in favour of meeting that in-principle commitment, which is to phase out wood-burning heaters by 2045. And I think what we've got to do is come up with some interim steps to reach that goal by 2045. Certainly there were people who would be happy to see bans on new wood heaters. So don't install a new wood heater,
0: okay,
4: for example.
0: Yep.
4: And that might be particularly relevant in areas where you've got a basin and you're more likely to have the inversion effect during winter.
0: So there's no ban at the moment? In the ACT, I should know this, but is it there's no ban?
4: There are certain areas where wood burning heaters cannot be installed, and there has been discussion that, you know, if you were building Tuggeranong today, you wouldn't allow those wood burning heaters to be installed.
0: So certainly,
4: it's
0: something
4: we've got to think about.
0: Yeah, so certainly you're going to come up. I shouldn't put thoughts in your head and words in your mouth here, Dr. Matthew. But you'll come up with a list of things or suggestions that the government could implement to make sure that the as we head towards 2045, that the transition is much easier for people.
4: That's right. And as I think I said yesterday, we'll have some recommendations for members of the public as well. And of course, wood-burning heaters isn't the only issue we're looking at. We're looking at clean air generally. And so the discussion about EVs is also very important, as well as public transport and active travel.
0: Yeah, well, it seems like, according to the latest figures, that we are embracing EVs with considerable gusto here in the
4: ACT. We are indeed.
0: Yeah, and did you get from last night, are people happy with their EVs? Are they happy with the incentives that are in place? What was your takeaway from that, Dr. Matthew?
4: The people who had swapped to EVs, there was certainly a comment that popped up on one of the Slido polls, very, very happy with their EV. Others talked, confirmed the sorts of barriers that exist for people. Things like the cost, which is gradually coming down. Mm-hmm. Things like if you're living in an apartment or you're a renter and you don't have the charging infrastructure to make sure that your car can be recharged. And, you know, the sorts of barriers that we know exist for people and that we can work towards getting rid of as well.
0: All right. I've got a caller who wants to talk about wood fires. Carolyn, are you happy to take a quick caller?
4: Sure. Yes.
0: Good morning, yes. Carolyn.
5: Hi, Ross. Yes, we used to have a wood fire and we only stopped when the price of wood costs more than what it was to heat a house by electricity.
0: Oh, right. Do you remember when you had it, Carolyn? Do you remember whether, you know, some days you'd find it harder to breathe, whether it was a factor or not? And what about your neighbours? Did they ever give you any feedback?
5: No. And then we do have neighbours that do burn it because if I'm outside, I can smell the fire.
0: Yeah.
5: So at the back, I think there was one and a couple of streets away.
0: And you're okay with it? What do you feel about it?
5: Well, I just go back inside. So,
0: yeah.
5: But I mean, I'm sure that's why people do it. As long as they don't have green wood. I think that would make a big difference.
0: Well, I think that's an issue, Carolyn, and Dr. Matthew, and the government has said that they need a better education process to teach people how to burn the wood properly and what wood they should be burning. Thanks, Carolyn, for your call.
4: Yeah. And there is actually information up on Access Canberra about if you do have a wood-burning fire, what sort of wood should you be using? And it must be very dry. And you mustn't be using wood that's treated with paint or chemicals and so on.
0: Yeah, all right. Interesting to hear all of that feedback from last night. Really appreciate your time this morning, Dr. Matthew. Thank you.
4: Oh, thanks very much, Ross. Lovely to talk with you.
0: And with you. Okay. That's Dr. Penny Matthew, who is the ACT Human Rights Commissioner on ABC Canberra Breakfast. Good morning to Elle, who says, Ross, regarding equestrian matters, we were rather alarmed and amused to be on a train in Helsinki when a herd of hobby horses got on with their riders off to a meet somewhere. It's a very serious sport there. Yes, really. Good. Maybe hobby horse, instead of having a proper equestrian event, if we had the Commonwealth Games here, we could just have hobby horses.
6: Alice here, and the seats are pretty well filled for our 666 Trivia Night. 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
0: Yes, I've given away my double pass today. Georgia will have one this afternoon. And don't forget, if you're coming along to our trivia night, we're looking forward to seeing you next Thursday. Bring along an article of some warm clothing or something that you can donate that we can give to Vinnie's. And in return, we'll give you some ABC merch. By the way, if you haven't got tickets for tonight, someone said, is there any way we can get tickets if we don't win for the trivia night? I think we might be. I'll get back to you on that, but I think we might have a few left that will sell. I'll let you know. I'll find out more info about it. Tonight, though, you can buy tickets to join us at the National Film and Sound Archive to watch The Dressmaker. You can go online and buy tickets. We'd love to see as many of you as possible there tonight. So the latest figures that have come out, we mentioned this about EVs, and here in the ACT we're going gangbusters. 1 in 20 vehicles registered in the ACT is now electric. The capital has had 3 record months of EV uptake in a row. And just running these figures past you, in the last 12 months, more than 1 in 4 newly registered vehicles in the ACT was electric. And in the last 3 months, that rose to 1 in 3. And in June, over 43% of newly registered vehicles were electric, nearly 1 in 2. So why? What is pushing this? Is it the end of financial year? Is it better deals? Is it more Chinese EVs flooding the market? Peter Campbell is the Australian head of the Australian Electric Vehicle Association's ACT chapter, and he joins us. Peter Campbell, good morning to you.
7: Good morning, Ross.
0: Do those figures reflect what you're seeing and what you're hearing around Canberra?
7: We're certainly noticing, substantial uptake of EVs. Every time you stop at the lights, there's always a couple, in the other approaching roads that you look when you look around. You used to get excited to see one, and now you always see one.
0: Why do you think, I mean, there are a number of factors. Obviously, there's incentives that the government's put in place. They're also getting cheaper, aren't they? Because people initially used to say, Peter, one of the reasons why they wouldn't buy one is because it was too expensive. But they're now almost down to the same parity, isn't it, with good standard regular cars?
7: Certainly. There's the NRMA put out a nice little sort of infographic thing that I saw circulating around in the last week or two that had about five different models that were all from about 30,000 down to about 24,000. So, yeah, there were about five in the 20,000s. So certainly that makes a huge difference. They're no longer the, $100,000 cars. You can get a good EV at a much lower price.
0: And there are more and more Chinese versions coming out. Are we now satisfied that they are good quality, Peter, and that they are worth investing in?
7: Yes. Yeah, I don't think there's any EV in the market now where I'd advise a friend, I'll look, steer clear of that one. It now really comes down to, the price and the size and the particular features and, what the ergonomics, what suits you, rather than, you wouldn't want that one. I think they're all basically fine now. I certainly know plenty of people who have, recent model Chinese EVs that are very happy with them.
0: Yeah, okay. On the text line, Kay says, we need to manufacture EVs in Australia. All we're doing is financing China's industries. Are we sure of how their manufacturing assists climate change? I mean, there are questions, obviously, Peter Campbell, but at the moment we don't have a production industry here, and I don't think anyone's talking about getting any such industry in Australia, are they?
7: There is some production in commercial vehicles, though. There are people assembling electric trucks and buses and so on. But in ordinary passenger vehicles, I don't think we're likely to see that coming back any time.
0: And, Peter, in Canberra, when you and I have spoken about this many times, is the feeling that there are enough charging stations? Are they adequate? Are they placed appropriately? Are they a reasonable price? I mean, what's the general feeling now about our level of being... Because people have a lot of fear about running out of battery power at some stage and not being able to charge. Are we well catered for here in the ACT now, or could we be doing better?
7: We're pretty well catered for. There's one thing that the EV Association has been advocating for is a greater diversity of charging options. So, certainly we need the very fast sort of, petrol Bowser style chargers, but there's also a place for larger numbers of slower chargers. So the kind of charger that you might use if you're going to watch a movie or something, and you're going to be away for, a couple of hours, then the charging doesn't need to be quick. Or the kind of charger that you might use if you drive to a parking area near the light rail station or a... somewhere you can pick up a bus. So the park and ride concept where you could leave the car there all day and it can sort of soak up solar power while you're at work. And again, it doesn't have to be quick.
0: That's a good point, actually. Actually, just a quick, because I don't drive an EV, but are EV drivers generally patient with people who park their cars in a charging spot, go off and then don't come back for a long, long time? I mean, what's the etiquette with that, Peter? Could you write a note on their windscreen? I mean, how do you deal? What's the recommended approach to this?
7: Certainly it's annoying if a charging location has been what we term iced. Or an EV, a person with the EV just overstaying. Certainly you should move on as soon as you've got the charge.
0: So what's the etiquette? What do you do with them?
7: Oh, if you happen to be seeing them, you sort of politely tell them that this isn't really on and not a good idea, and could you please behave more nicely next time?
0: Yeah, maybe just give them a quick gobful and just suggest that their etiquette approach is not appropriate. Interesting stuff. Peter Campbell, thanks for your time this morning. I appreciate it.
7: Yeah, no problem.
0: Peter Campbell, who's with the Australian Electric Vehicle Association's ACT chapter.

0: This is from Mike on the EV uptake. Gee, Ross, maybe the war against Iran might be a factor, do you think? People who can't afford filling the petrol car suddenly found the cash to buy an EV to save money, not the environment, notably. Dan says on electric vehicles, we've been looking for a six or seven seater for a few years now, and the electrics are still far too expensive for our family of six. Anna says, I often hear people say the next car I buy will be an EV. And this is Jen says, I'd like a few more options for the small and less wide range for EVs or for ICE vehicles for that matter. And another listener says, do we know what proportion of EVs sold are bought by the ACT governments? Good question. I think it was in the budget papers, unnamed listener, which I can go back and have a look at and see what we can find out. 4 minutes to nine on The Breakfast Show. So at estimates yesterday, the chief of ACT policing was asked, how responsive they are to 000 calls. And it turns out not as responsive as they once were. In fact, on the first time round when people call, it's been a drop-off of around 10%. Deborah Morris was asking the questions. She's the Deputy Opposition Leader and their spokesperson on Police and Emergency Services. Deb Morris, good morning to you.
1: Good morning, Ross.
0: Were you concerned to hear this?
1: I was concerned, Ross, and but it does reflect concerns that have been raised to me from members of the community, and that's why I put the question forward. I have been hearing from many Canberrans that both the police assistance line for non-emergency call-outs is taking far too long to be answered. Some individuals waiting 10, 20, 30 minutes for their call to be answered. But even more troubling than that, 000 calls not being answered within the targeted time frame of 10 seconds. So one individual contacted my office. They had were witness to a violent assault of an elderly Canberran. Call 000 and it took 3 minutes for their call to be answered.
0: Well, that's not appropriate.
1: That's just not good enough.
0: No. Did Scott Lee give an explanation on why there has been a drop-off? Is it short-staffed? Are there other problems there, Deb Morris?
1: My concern is always staffing, but we do have the smallest police force per capita in the country, and that's come from years of underinvestment.
0: But did Scott Lee say that was the reason, though, why there's been a 10% drop-off?
1: They are investigating whether there might be any technical issues on the call line as well. So if that is the case, I hope that those investigations are thorough and come to a conclusion very quickly, because this is a very concerning drop-off, 10% in the space of a year.
0: Yeah.
1: Reflects concerns being shared with my office and the community.
0: Yeah, you really hope that people don't lose their lives or other issues because they couldn't get the calls picked up straight away. The chief police officer will join us next week, of course, for his regular chat, and I'll put that to him. Just on a couple of other things that came up yesterday, you were asking in estimates, this is on the Integrity Commission finding in Operation Kingfisher, you were asking about separation payments for people who have corruption findings against them. What do you think, Deb Morris? Is it appropriate or not appropriate?
1: We have just had the worst corruption scandal uncovered in the history of the ACT last week by the Integrity Commissioner, involving the former Chief of Staff of the former Deputy Chief Minister. There is a question whether it is appropriate that such individuals who have been found to have engaged in serious corrupt conduct in the course of their duties should be given a taxpayer-funded separation payment. We asked the Chief Minister questions on that. And according to the Legislative Assembly Members' Staff Enterprise Agreement, payments would not be payable in instances of misconduct. So if payments have been made, I think the community deserves an answer and transparency on that.
0: And should they pay them, and should they pay those, give those payments back, if that's the case, Deb Morris?
1: I think that would be the community's expectation. I struggle to see how members of the community who are doing their best to pay their bills and to keep up with increasing rates and taxes should be paying separation payments for individuals who've engaged in serious corrupt conduct.
0: Deb Morris, appreciate your time this morning. Thank you. It's Deb Morris,
1: so
0: opposition spokesperson. It's 9 o'clock.
2: ABC News with Anna Vito. The US says Iran has launched multiple ballistic missiles on US forces based in the Middle East. US Central Command says all of the missiles have been successfully intercepted. A report from the US news outlet Axios also cites an anonymous American official saying Iranian missiles have been fired at a base in Jordan. Japanese media is reporting two women in their 20s have died after a shopping centre collapsed on Japan's Kyushu island following an earthquake. Jono Wakeley has more.
3: Japan's public broadcaster NHK has cited officials saying the women died after the Aeon Mall in Kumamoto collapsed. It also says three other people are critical, including two at a factory in Yatsushiro where a smokestack collapsed. Japanese emergency workers are still searching for people trapped inside the shopping centre. Witnesses say there was an explosion and fire there after the 6.8 magnitude tremor. Officials say eight people have been pulled out of the building, the two fatalities among them.
2: Wildfires have burned tens of thousands of hectares across Spain, while French firefighters have worked around the clock to contain blazes which are just 14 kilometres from the city of Bordeaux. Europe correspondent Elias Kluwer has more.
4: French authorities believe they've managed to contain those blazes for now. A extreme weather front coming through, high temperatures, unpredictable gusts. There's fears that will further fuel the fire, and battling it could be tragically futile. Now, there's still critical areas to the west of Madrid, eight blazes in the regions in and around that area. There is, though, more optimism in Spain than there is in France, with authorities there saying, quote, they can see the light at the end of the tunnel.
2: Australia has supplanted China as the dominant lender and infrastructure investor across the Pacific. Here's Foreign Affairs reporter Stephen Jedgetts.
5: This year's Pacific Aid map by the Lowy Institute shows that Australia's maintained its position as the region's largest aid donor by far. But the data also shows that it's now the most significant lender as well, replacing China, which has pulled back loans in the region significantly this decade. In total, Australia provided around 37% of all development spending across the Pacific, ahead of New Zealand at 11%, the US at 8%, and China at 6%.
2: The ACT Greens say they worry a Canberra Disability Service provider decision to shut two of its programs in coming months could be spurred on by looming NDIS cuts. Carers ACT will close its Hub Disability Day program and NDIS Support Coordination Service at the start of October, citing operating costs and funding arrangements. A proposed overhaul of the NDIS would result in many participants being kicked off or prevented from accessing the now $50 billion scheme to instead use yet-to-be-built state and territory-run supports. Greens MLA Laura Nuttall says the ACT government does not have a safety net for disability programs which might be affected by the proposed cuts.
6: I think we are losing excellent services here in the ACT that people with a disability were relying on. I'm really worried that this is a knock-on effect from the NDIS cuts.
2: Sport and sprinters Tori Lewis and Lachlan Kennedy have each set new Australian records to secure medals at the Commonwealth Games in Glasgow. Kennedy claimed silver in the men's 100 metres final, while Lewis took bronze in the women's event. Lewis's time of 10.99 seconds shaved a hundredth of a second off the national record she set in the semi-finals earlier in the evening, and she says she couldn't be happier.
7: You know, I was hoping I got a medal, but I didn't want to, like, celebrate too early just in case I got fourth or something else. But yeah, when I saw my name on the screen, I was super happy. And then even more happy with the 10.99.
2: Elsewhere in the athletics, Kai Robinson won gold for Australia in the men's 10,000 metres and Eleanor Patterson took out the women's high jump, all that adding to another dominant night in the pool with Australia's Dolphins winning five more gold medals. And European soccer's governing body has slammed the International Federation FIFA over a plan to seek private investment in its competitions, including the World Cup. UEFA has issued a blistering statement saying the plan crosses a line, that the game's soul and governance are not tradable assets, especially with zero financial transparency, and that the game is not FIFA's to sell. The plan needs to be passed by a vote of FIFA's 211 member nations. Canberra's weather, a partly cloudy day with western northwesterly winds and a forecast top of just 11 degrees. There is a sheep graziers warning continuing for the ACT and surrounding districts for today and tomorrow. Right now, 7 degrees at the airport, but feels like minus one.
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11: Hello, good morning, happy Wednesday to you. When I was driving to work this morning, the moon was so spectacular. Did anyone else see this? It was like a giant golden orb in the sky. It must have been some sort of special moon, but I'm not sure. Perhaps someone else knows what was going on. And I hope you caught it this morning if you were up nice and early. Also, has anyone spotted any snow on the Brindies? I've heard we should be looking out for that. If you have, if you can see it from where you are, please do send us a photo, 0467 922 666. And tell me this, would you want to be a passenger on a 24-hour flight? I mean, I think a 12-hour flight is enough. I'm ready to stand up and have a stretch, get some proper food, find a proper toilet. But yesterday, 3.6 million people used an online flight radar to track a Qantas flight from Melbourne to Toulouse in the south of France. It took just over 24 hours. It's believed to be the longest ever commercial flight. Perhaps you were one of the 3.6 million people who was tracking this flight. Would you want to be on the plane? Perhaps one day you could be, because Qantas wants to launch a non-stop service between London and Sydney, which might take a similar amount of time, hopefully a little bit less. Let me know if you've ever been on a really long-haul flight, perhaps the one from Perth to London. What was it like? I can see the appeal, but I can also see many reasons not to do it. Also coming up on the show today, social commentator and media organisation founder Hannah Ferguson has announced that she's planning to take on the Prime Minister at the next federal election for his inner West Sydney seat of Grindler. This is the seat that he has safely held since 1996. Hannah will join us after 10 a.m. this morning. And make sure you're listening today throughout the show, because I am going to start giving away tickets to our very special morning tea, honouring the tremendous effort that we have all as a collective put in to coming up with the definitive alphabet of Canberra and surrounds. We will be hosting a morning tea. There are a limited number of spots available, and everyone who attends will walk home with a goodie bag, including a very exclusive limited edition poster that has been designed and created by all your friends here at the ABC. Greg Jennett has drawn Parliament House for us. Alice Matthews has taken on the Belco Owl. Ross Solly has drawn some strange characters at the zoo. You'll get all of that and so much more if you win those tickets. So make sure you're listening after 9:30. Yeah, Deb and Gary, good point. You say, imagine what the toilets on that plane would look like after a 24-hour flight. I really don't want to imagine. And I hope they have a plan for keeping those clean.
8: What's really in the food we're eating?
12: A lot of the labels are not true.
8: A major Australian food investigation yields shocking results. Duped, a two-part special from Four Corners, continues Monday night on ABC TV and ABC iView.
11: On the traffic front, an earlier accident in Lynham has been cleared. No more issues around there. It is a little bit slow on the roads near the zoo this morning. Also, Parksway heading into the city, as per usual, still a little bit of rush hour traffic finishing up there. If you see something that other people should know about, please do give us a call. But right now, no accidents are of concern on the roads across the capital. It is 9 minutes past nine here on 666, and you might be among the millions of Australians who has a mortgage offset account to reduce the interest costs on your home loan. A review from the financial regulator ASIC has found failures linked to these accounts mean many Australian mortgage holders may have been unknowingly paying more interest than they should. Perhaps you're wondering if this is you. Ishara Rupasinghe is the Executive Director and Senior Strategy Advisor at Evans & Partners. She joins us now. Good morning. Welcome.
13: Good morning. Thanks for having me.
11: What's your understanding of what's actually happened here? Have the banks been intentionally not delivering on their promises?
13: Look, the intention is a little bit hard to prove. I don't think, I'd like to think that banks don't intentionally try and stitch their customers up. But look, I guess it's a complex issue and can understandably be hard to trace. Just simply the sheer number of different types of accounts that banks offer and making sure that the offset account is actually linked. I think that's the underlying problem is when you establish a loan and set up an offset account. An offset account is essentially just a transaction account, but it to work correctly, it needs to be linked to that home loan. And that's, I guess, where the banks have sort of missed, or perhaps their systems have missed doing that link.
11: Mm-hmm. Okay. Is there any indication of how many people might have been affected by this?
13: Well, as I understand it, according to the article, I think there was 55 million or so, is it people or accounts that have been impacted. So it's a lot. It's banks have paid out over 55 million for this issue. So, that's sort of a compensation arrangement. In terms of how many people, look, I think this goes back many, many years. So I imagine, as you've said, a lot of people do set up offset accounts, there would be a lot of people impacted.
11: Yeah. Is there any way of knowing if you are someone who's been impacted, or should you need to call your bank or a financial advisor to find that out?
13: Well, look, I think there's really three things that you can actively do. First, check the accounts are actually linked, like I said. So how you do that is you can look at your loan statement, and on there you need to check whether it shows an offset balance sitting against that loan number. If you can't see it listed together, then that's when you might want to call the bank and ask them to confirm in writing that those accounts are linked. Then second step, look, even if they confirm that it is, I think it's good to do the maths yourself in any case. So what you do, you take your loan balance, subtract your offset balance, and then multiply that number by your interest rate. And that'll give you the annual amount of interest you should be paying based on what you've got in the offset account. Divide that by 12 to get your monthly cost. And then you can compare that to what's actually being charged. And if there's a noticeable difference, whether it's, higher or lower, then you'll be able to tell whether something's off. And again, that's a prompt to contact the bank or a mortgage broker if you've used one, or your advisor.
11: As you said earlier, it sounds like the banks are taking some sort of action on this. They're paying out where they've found that they've made some mistakes, or at least not given people the benefits that those offset accounts have promised. So if you are someone who's been caught up in this, is there some hope that this will all be remedied correctly?
13: Well, I would say first, I guess ask for it in writing. Like I said, get confirmation that your account is linked or not linked, and confirmation when the error started. That date is going to matter for working out what you're actually owed, and if I think it's really important to ask about the compensation, not just fix it moving forward. If they find an error, ask specifically how they would calculate the interest owing to you, not just, we're going to fix it moving forward. Because over a long period of time, it's that opportunity cost, isn't it? It's what you could have done with the money if that was received in time. So, I think that's really important to not just hope for, but really take action.
11: Yeah, and I'm really pleased that we're talking about this so that more people can be aware, Ishra. Someone has just sent us a text saying, my boss is currently fighting a bank for failing to link his offset account. I'm sure their phone lines are going to be incredibly busy today and for the coming days. Do you expect that you might also be receiving an influx of calls as a financial advisor?
13: Potentially, yes, indeed. And we always say, you know, if you don't know where to go, you know, you can ask your bank or an advisor. I think if you are contacting the bank and asking for a review, be specific. You know, say that you believe your offset account hasn't been linked or applied correctly, and really ask them to do that investigation and looking back at your statement. But also, like I said, don't just hope that they're going to fix it for you. Do the maths and make sure you're well prepared.
11: Yeah. Make sure you also get it in writing, which you've mentioned a few times. And I think that is such an important piece of advice. Don't just take someone's word over the phone. Make sure you get that in writing so you've got a paper trail to refer back to. Ishra, thank you so much for your time this morning. I really appreciate it.
13: Not a problem. It's my pleasure.
11: Ishra Rupasinghe is an executive director and senior strategy advisor at Evans and Partners. Yes, heed her advice if you are one of the millions of Australians who has a mortgage offset account. Get in touch with your bank. Find out if you've been missing out on some of the promised benefits of such accounts. You can also do the maths yourself, like Ishra described, if you're feeling so inclined. Coming up next, we are talking about what is believed to be the longest ever commercial flight executed by Qantas yesterday from Melbourne to Toulouse in the south of France. It was a journey that took 24 hours and 24 minutes. Would you ever want to be on a flight that long? Ellen Dunlop says, my question is, how many staff are aboard, pilots and stewards? Sleeping is not great on flights. Amen. And a very good question, actually. Also, how much food do they have to carry for that amount of time? I wonder, how do they keep it fresh and tasty? The toilets is a good question. Look, I'm not sure I'd ever want to go on a 24-hour flight, but I do find it fascinating, and millions of people have, because 3.6 million were tracking this flight yesterday and celebrating its success. We're going to be talking more about this next, but first I'd like to play you some Carly Simon. We found out today that she's been diagnosed with Parkinson's disease. She says she will not be defined by her illness, and she's planning to release a new album. So here she is, Carly Simon, You're So Vain.

0: Carly Simon. You're listening to 666 with me, Saskia Mabin. Thanks so much for your company today. Perhaps yesterday you were one of 3.6 million people who excitedly tracked the Airbus A350, Qantas Airbus A350 from Melbourne to Toulouse in the south of France. This is believed to be the longest ever commercial flight. It took 24 hours and 24 minutes. Who would want to be on a plane for that long? I have so many questions. Joining us now is Associate Lecturer of Aviation at Swinburne University, Salim Hirjazin. Good morning and welcome to you, Salim. Thanks so much for your time.
1: Thank you very much for having me.
0: Now, this was the second most tracked flight ever on this online channel, this online flight radar channel, only behind the 2024 flight that was carrying Queen Elizabeth II's coffin. Were you one of the millions of people who was tracking this flight yesterday?
1: Yeah, absolutely. I think there was roughly 127,000 people watching it as it landed in Toulouse. And I was watching it, and I was actually at the airport to watch its arrival and departure. And I think in total, it was around 3.5 million people over those several days, so to speak, of people watching. It's definitely aviation history. It's almost once in a lifetime to see an aircraft operate 24 hours nonstop.
0: What was the previous record for the longest flight?
1: There was a aircraft back in 2005. It was the Boeing 777-200LR aircraft. And I think from memory, that was 22 hours. And they basically flew around the globe from Hong Kong to London the long way around. So this is a new record now. And yeah. I think for the listeners, it's quite interesting to know that they could have flown it much quicker if they went over the Indian Ocean, but decided to go over the long way around, just to show the real capability of this new Airbus aircraft.
0: So what's special about this plane? How can it do a flight of this duration?
1: So this aircraft type, the base model was released in 2015, roughly. It's the Airbus A350 aircraft, and this new one is the 1000 model. So it's a variant of that aircraft. It's a longer aircraft than the base model, and it has a larger or an extra fuel tank in the back. So about just under 21,000 litres additional fuel. And also it has a more robust landing gear to take the weight off the fuel. So essentially the aircraft is made of composite material, and it's lighter, more aerodynamic, and it can fly much longer distances, as we saw yesterday.
0: I've been asking the listeners this morning whether they would ever want a seat on a flight that took 24 hours. Mixed reviews, Salim. What do you think? Would you like to be on a plane that's up in the air for that long?
1: Probably not, to be honest. I recently flew Melbourne to Doha, and that was 14.5 hours, and I said I'd never fly again, even though I love aviation. But I think if you're in first class or business class, it may be more bearable. But I think we need to keep in mind Qantas will initially operate these aircraft from Sydney to New York, which would be substantially less than 24 hours, and then later to London. So, yeah, I think once Qantas operate these aircraft, the flight time will be a little bit less, and the excitement for passengers, especially in business class, will be much easier than those in economy. However, the aircraft that Qantas have configured is restricted to approximately 240 passengers. So less people on board, perhaps more leg room. So it could be definitely doable.
0: So do you think, you know, most of us will fly economy, let's be real, business and first class is for the very few, the very lucky few. Would the economy section be comfortable enough for you to be sitting there for about 20 hours, maybe a bit more? You say hopefully there's a little bit of extra leg room, but what about things like toilets? You know, how can they be kept in good condition for that long?
1: Yeah, that's a great question. I think time will tell, but these kinds of flights that Airbus are currently

0: doing. They're all about certification, certifying the aircraft, not so much just for the distance element, but it's also looking at crew fatigue, passenger experience, what's it like on board the aircraft, are the amenities sufficient for these long, ultra long haul flights. So I think from what I've seen online, the seats will be slightly different to what usually would be on such a long flight. Perhaps there are more toilets, I'm not sure at this stage, but yeah, given it's limited, I think it's 238 passengers, it's going to be much more comfortable than, say, your normal long haul flight to the Middle East with one of the Middle Eastern carriers, because the seats, the configuration is basically selected for ultra long haul flying.
1: My guest is Salim Heer Jazeen. He's an associate lecturer of aviation at Swinburne University. Got a great text from Tony in Scullin. Tony says, at a recent talk at the Academy of Science, which was hosted by ABC Canberra's delightful Lish Fayer, Professor Stephen Simpson and Vanessa Hudson spoke about the forthcoming long distance flights. At that talk, Vanessa Hudson, Qantas's CEO, stated that there would be a small gym to enable passengers to stretch and exercise during these long flights. I wonder if this is actually the case. I don't know, Salim, have you heard anything about gyms being aboard these flights?
0: No, I haven't. However, there was a 787 flight with Qantas a few years ago now. I don't remember if it was after or prior COVID, but they did do a lot of experiments on board, and they provided some limited passengers to go on this aircraft. And they did do a lot of physical exercises on board at certain periods of time during the flight. And it was all part of that understanding how does it impact the human body. And we have to remember that the pilots and the cabin crew, they're human like us. So they also need to be part of this consideration. And the crew rest is definitely going to be a major factor. But for us passengers, maybe we can stretch out in the galley in the back somewhere. But yeah, it'll be interesting to see if that actually happens.
1: Yeah, it's so bizarre. And you make a very good point about the crew and the pilots as well. I'm sure they would have to take a lot more people on board a flight like this. So just so everyone's got a reasonable shift time and they're not working for the full duration of that flight.
0: Yeah, yesterday we saw the Airbus crew. They had four pilots and five engineers. The engineers are purely just for this experimental part of the flight, the certification, but we may potentially see four pilots, which is very normal. So if we catch any flights from the east coast of Australia to the Middle East, for example, with Emirates or Etihad or Qatar, generally there are four pilots on board and they rotate. So generally the first set of pilots will do the takeoff. They'll fly maybe for 4 or 5 hours and take a 5 hour break and then head back into the flight deck for the approach and the landing. But I think there'll be a very similar setup here. However, if the flights are going to be continuously over 20 hours, what the airline will start to think is how much rest do the crew need once they arrive at their destination? How many hours are they flying during the night? So there's a lot of considerations to ensure that the crew are not fatigued. And that's, yeah.
1: Yeah, well, as it should be, very, very sensible. Hey, we've got to go to the news very shortly, but I just want to ask you, because Mike from Hawker raises the impact on climate change or just on the climate in general that flying has. This morning, we've been having a discussion about the popularity of EVs again surging here in Canberra. Do you think it's possible for us ever to have electric planes, not necessarily for flights of this duration, but even short distances?
0: Yeah, we will see that. We have seen some test cases in Europe, but probably very short haul flights, such as, say, Melbourne CBD to the airport or Melbourne CBD to regional places in Victoria. The problem with battery power, the technology still isn't there yet, because once the battery drains, the weight of the battery is still there, so it becomes very inefficient. But I think advanced air mobility are a great test bed for battery powered aircraft, and hopefully you'll see that at the Brisbane Olympics in 2032.
1: Nice one. Thanks so much for your time this morning. Great to chat.
0: Thank you very much.
1: Bye-bye. That is Associate Lecturer Salim Hirjazin. He is a lecturer of aviation at Swinburne University. It's 9:30. Let's get the headlines from Anna Vito.
2: Thanks, Saskia. The ACT government says it will not proceed with a proposal to relocate the Arcadia House Drug and Alcohol Rehabilitation Facility to either of the two shortlisted sites in Cook following community feedback and concerns. A two-year ASIC review has found weaknesses in how 8 banks monitored and managed offset accounts, which has led to some borrowers paying more interest than they should have. More than $55 million compensation has already been paid to affected borrowers. A new fully bulk billing GP clinic has opened in Gungahlin as part of a more than $10 million federal pledge to attract more doctors to the capital. Japan's fire service says many people are trapped in a shopping centre after a magnitude 6.8 earthquake which hit Kumamoto on the island of Kyushu. At least 2 people are dead. Thousands of Palestinians could be displaced from parts of the West Bank, with Israel's defence minister ordering the military to prepare to seize and occupy a refugee camp in the Palestinian territory. Wildfires have burned tens of thousands of hectares across Spain and France, where firefighters have been working around the clock to contain blazes before a new heatwave arrives. With the latest data due out today, most economists are expecting Australia's overall inflation to ease slightly over the June quarter, despite the ongoing tensions in the Middle East putting pressure on fuel prices. Non-stop commercial flights between Australia's east coast and Europe are a step closer, with a test flight from Melbourne touching down in southern France after more than 24 hours in the air. And at the Commonwealth Games in Glasgow, Australia's Kai Robinson has claimed gold in the men's 10,000 metres at the track, and Eleanor Patterson won the women's high jump, while sprinters Lachlan Kennedy and Tori Lewis have both run new national record times to claim silver and bronze respectively in their 100 metres finals. Partly cloudy with a top of 11 degrees, but wind chill is keeping the apparent temperatures low. At the airport right now, it's 7 degrees, but feels like minus 1. It's almost 8 degrees in Tuggeranong, feels like 2, and I'll have more news at 10.
1: Anna Vito, would you ever want a seat on a 24-hour flight?
2: I was wondering how I feel about it. At first, I was like, no, absolutely not. But you know what? I think I'm coming round to the idea.
1: Oh, really? And what would you expect? Because people have told us on the text line that they would like to see more legroom, more comfortable seats.
2: I mean, yes.
1: Well-maintained toilets, possibly even a gym on board.
2: I don't need a gym. But I wouldn't mind, the ability to walk laps around the plane. I already get up and, the bit of sort of empty spaces near the toilets and there's a door there too, and yep. So it's a bit open. That's a good spot to go and do some, calf raises.
1: Yes.
2: Mid-flight.
1: Yes.
2: But I just think you have to, you sort of, for long haul anyway, you kind of have to enter a bit of a twilight state,
1: yeah.
2: Right? Yeah, exactly, a zen state. And then you have to get off halfway and do it again. So maybe you just get in the zen state and stay in the zen state.
1: Just rip that Band-Aid. I'm hopeless at getting out of my chair on long flights. I know that that's what I should do. I really know that it's important for circulation that I should get up and move around. But I'm someone who likes a window seat. And once I'm in there, once I'm nestled in, I feel so awkward about clambering over people next to me, particularly if they're asleep. And so I often don't get up at all, maybe once or twice for the toilet. It's not good.
2: You're young and healthy. You could do the get up and walk across the armrests to get out. I believe in you.
1: Can you imagine if you fell
2: you
1: on
2: could
1: the
2: manage
1: person?
2: That.
1: Oh, gosh.
2: Yeah, I am an aisle seat person all the way for exactly that reason.
1: So are you, aisle seat of the 3 that are next to the window, or do you go right for the middle?
2: I don't really mind.
1: Okay.
2: I don't actually really mind. I think I usually go aisle seat on the window because then you gamble that no one will sit in the seat in the middle between you and the person on the window.
1: Yeah, yeah.
2: Which I think is best case scenario.
1: You hope. You cross your fingers.
2: Yeah.
1: And actually that is a good way to sort of cheat your way into a little bit more extra leg room. Provided there's no trolleys
2: Correct.
1: Or people moving up and down.
2: Correct.
1: You can stretch your legs out into the lane.
2: The best experience I ever had was on a really long haul flight once, and I was the only person in my row.
1: Oh, what a dream.
2: It was amazing.
1: Did you lift up the armrests and
2: of
1: lie down?
2: Yeah. It was, I think, it was a long flight. It was like from sort of Southern Africa to Middle East or something. So I can't remember exactly. It was a long flight, and it was the best long flight I've ever had. It was great.
1: Well, if only we could all just know that we were going to have free seats next to us.
2: like, it was a really empty flight, so there was a lot of us. So it's like when they were closing the cabin door, we were all kind of looking around at each other across the plane. We were like, is this real?
3: Have we really just scored?
2: Have we all just got roast to ourselves? What's happening?
3: Oh, that is the dream.
2: It was great.
3: We can only hope. Yeah. I hope for all of you, for your next long-haul flight, an empty row next to you, space to spread out.
2: That or someone who gifts you a business seat, I guess.
3: Oh, yeah. Well, that would be just delightful, wouldn't it?
2: If only.
3: If only. Thank you, Anna.
2: Thanks,
3: yeah, would you take a 24-hour flight? Amy says, come on, in the old days we were in the air for 7

0: 17 hours or more. Really? Shell Bell in Narrabunda says, I flew Qantas to Melbourne around the time the Toulouse flight was arriving. The magazine had an article on the new plane, a wellness area to stretch out, more comfort for passengers with better cabin pressure. The pilots sitting in front of me thought it was really good, says Shell Bell. Thanks for the intel, Shell Bell. What is the longest flight you've ever taken? What was it like? How did you survive it? 0467 922 666. Nigel from Chapman says, the comments reflecting how people would struggle with the 24-hour long-haul flight provide some perspective to those on the International Space Station. Yeah, that's a whole other situation, isn't it? I don't know how they do that. It's time for the Cryptic Clue with Caroline O'Brien. Hello.
1: Hello, good morning.
0: Good morning, good morning. How are you going to bend our brains today?
1: Today we get symbolic. I am straight lines, yet I am also round, all dovetailing into to create meaning. Gerald created me for a campaign that, if I understand correctly, was aimed at getting the basic family unit of a couple and their children to... Lay down your arms and surrender to mine. It was created to dis the upper limbs in a new and clear way. This symbol is supposed to give an N finale and a D for delta vibe, but I can't see the N finale, probably because I am not familiar with semaphore signals for N, as used by flag-waving train drivers and to transmit messages between distant points prior to the invention of the telegraph or the telegram. First used in 1958 for an 84-kilometre march from Trafalgar Square in London to Berkshire, an ally of Martin Luther King Jr. was there and brought that symbol back to the US, where it became a symbol for the civil rights movement. To a certain beetle immortalised in bronze in Penny Lane, Liverpool, you can imagine the symbol saying, "Lean on me." In 2015, hundreds of people gathered in Central Park to make a human version of this very symbol to honour that beetle just before what would have been his 75th birthday. Give me some kind of sign, girl. Or a symbol. Give me some kind of sign or a symbol.
0: It's a sign or a symbol that you're guessing this morning. I think I might know what it is based on two words that you used in the clue, which I think are often offered as a suggestion for how to correctly pronounce this word. Might I be on the right track?
1: Yes.
0: Okay. I think then, Ellie from Kayleen, you've got the right answer and you are the first person to do so. Very well done. You are wearing the crown today. And who else have we got here? Ah, we've got a whole range of different guesses coming in. Ooh. I think you've really confused us this morning. I think so. I'm going to read out more of these guesses once I know for sure which one is the correct answer, because I don't want to give anything away. Thank you, Caroline.
1: No worries.
0: Can you decipher Caroline's cryptic clue this morning? Our text number is 0467 922 666. Actually, now based on the guesses that are coming in, I'm not sure which is the right answer. Did I speak too soon, Ellie from Kayleen? Let me get some intel. And, Caroline's doing a symbol to me, which suggests that I have spoken too soon. And, Ellie, you and I fell for the same bum steer. I'm so sorry to do that. What whiplash? That was not fair of me. That's actually not the right answer, Ellie, but that is what I thought. So you and I are in the same camp. It's actually the guess that B from Braddon has submitted to us. Susan in Isaacs, you've got the right answer as well. Jenny T. Ellie from Kayleen, you've got it. You've got it on your second guess. And yes, you got led astray, so did I. Leo in Marimbula, you've got it. So does Helen 2614. Well done. Keep those guesses coming. And good morning to Susie, who's also sent us a text about long-haul flights, saying, I flew from Sydney to Munich in Germany when I was 16 in 1978. I hated the noise, maybe because I have autism and ADHD. I have had no desire to go back to Europe, mainly because I hate spending money on unnecessary things, but also that horrible engine noise. I know what you mean, Susie. I'm sure it's improved, But it is so unsettling, and for such a long amount of time as well, it's not nice. And while you're feeling uncomfortable and the food hasn't been super, someone else texted in about the food on planes, by the way, saying it's gone seriously downhill. It's all ultra processed. That was from Louise in Griffith. I think things are probably better up the front of the plane if you're in first class or business class. But let's be real, that is for the very lucky few. Coming up in a few moments' time, we are celebrating the continued gold rush for our Aussie athletes at the Glasgow Commonwealth Games. They have just been making us all so proud. I feel like every time I look up at the TV and the sports news is on, it's that another Aussie has claimed a medal at the Games. We'll be chatting to our correspondent, Bill McDonald. But first, this is Van Morrison with Brown Eyed Girl. And actually, sorry, before I press play on Van Morrison, there's something else very important that I wanted to do right about now. I wanted to give you your first opportunity to attend our very special morning tea that we are hosting here at the studio in Dixon on Tuesday the 18th of August. So check your calendars, make sure you're free, Tuesday the 18th of August. At this morning tea, you'll get the opportunity to tour the building. You'll see the radio studios. You'll see the TV studios. You might even get to spy the insider's couch that David Spears sits on every weekend. And you'll also walk away with a very special prize pack, including an exclusive limited edition poster, alphabet poster, that has been made for you by the staff here at ABC Canberra. It's one of a kind. One day it might be worth something, hopefully just for nostalgic purposes, but maybe in monetary value it will go up. If you would like to attend our morning tea and win this special prize pack, the time you need to call in is precisely a quarter to 10. So that is 3 minutes from now, or more like 2 minutes from now. Set your alarms. The first person to call in at 9:45 and tell us about your favourite letter of our definitive alphabet and why will score the first double pass to come along to our morning tea. So 2 minutes time, give us a call on 1300 681 666.

0: Van Morrison, Brown Eyed Girl, for you on your Wednesday morning. This song always puts me in a good mood. We had so many people call in, bang on 9:45, trying to score those tickets to our very special morning tea, celebrating the end of our definitive alphabet of Canberra and surrounds. And the person who was first, who was quickest, who was bang on the mark, was Greg from Garran. Hello, Greg.
1: Good morning. How are you?
0: I'm really well. Congratulations. I'm so pleased that you're keen to come along. What was your favourite letter of the alphabet?
1: G for Gus. Gus's restaurant in Civic.
0: Did it end up being G for Gus's? I can't even remember. That was so long ago.
1: I think so, yeah.
0: Let me see if I can find the list here. I've got it in front of me. Oh, no. G ended up being the Gang Gang. The Gang Gang.
1: Right.
0: Yeah.
1: I remember. It was one of the... Gang Gang's are great anyway. Yeah.
0: Gus's was a close second, I remember, because
1: that's
0: it was so so popular. But the Gang Gang pipped it at the post. Hey, Greg, we're really keen to have you along for our morning tea and sending you home with that very exclusive poster. You get to bring a friend with you, so have a think about who you might like to bring, and we'll see you in August. Oh, you bring your wife? What's her name?
1: Yeah, Patricia.
0: Patricia. All right, well, I'm looking forward to meeting you both, Greg. We'll see you in August.
1: Okay, great. Thanks, Drew.
0: Bye-bye. If you would like to score a double pass to come to our morning tea, I'll be giving those away pretty much every day. So make sure you stay listening because I'd love to meet so many of you. Yeah, the Young Hearts have been running free at the Glasgow Commonwealth Games. Bill McDonald, our ABC correspondent. So much more to celebrate today. Hello.
2: Oh, hello, Saskia. Always nice having a chat with you. You always spin a good beat before we come on, so it gets everyone in the mood. And yes, a phenomenal day today. Wow. I'll give you the overview before we get to the track, because that's what's really amazing today. 9 gold medals on day 5, the halfway mark of these Comm Games today, if you don't mind. But the good thing about them is there's an even spread. Well, sort of. We won 2 in gymnastics, 2 in track and field, and another 5 gold medals in the pool, can you believe?
0: We're so good at the pool.
2: I know. I'll tell you a bit of detail about that in a second, but I want to go to the track because that's where the big headline act are today. And I'm talking about the men's and women's 100-metre sprints, and our fastest, Lachlan Kennedy, and, of course, Torrey Lewis were in action today. And it was phenomenal. And you also had Nketiah, your man, in the men's final as well. Well, it was something that it was a landmark day, I'd say, for Australian sprinting, and it was difficult. They had to run in cool, wet, challenging conditions. It was teeming down at different stages of the day. Here's the 100 metres final. We had to wait 64 years for an Australian medal at a Commonwealth Games in the men's 100 or 200, and it was Lachlan Kennedy who got silver, courtesy of 7. Here it is.
3: Off they go. Kennedy, a pretty good start. Ajayi with him early, and so is Esame. Lockie's in the mix. It's Lockie, Kennedy, and Ajayi. Kennedy. Oh, Esame got him on the line, I think. It is oh so close. Esame with a big, big run late. I think he might have just got Lockie right on the line. I hope I'm wrong.
2: Oh, McAmaney wasn't wrong. That was a silver medal, but it was only the bob of the head from the Cameroon athlete, Emmanuel Esame, that got the gold. Their first ever on the track, incidentally, for Cameroon. But that was Australia's, as I said, the first medal in the men's blue riband sprint since Mike Cleary took a bronze in the 100 yards at the 1962 Games in Perth.
0: Wow.
2: We've waited a while.
0: A long time.
2: But it's the time of 9.85. It's a new Australian record, and it smashed the previous record held by Patrick Johnson, which was in 2003. That was 9.93. Kennedy wasn't even born then. So it was great.
0: It was about time, and well done to him.
2: Absolutely. Then in the women's, it was raining cats and dogs, and Torrey Lewis came out to line up for this 100-metre final. And then she broke 11 seconds, the first Australian woman to do that. Let's have a listen, courtesy of 7. Firstly, let's have a listen to Kennedy, who thought he'd won the race.
4: Well, I won. Oh. Old mate must have come flying through on the inside. He must have brought it home strong. But, I mean, man, I can't complain. I mean, to be able to come out here in front of this awesome crowd, I got all my friends and families and loved ones out here supporting me. I know I got Australia back home supporting me. Thank you, guys. Thank you so much. So, to be able to come out here and show them all that Australia's got what it takes, especially in the men's sprints, I mean, it's an honour. That's all I can say.
2: Well, it was worth the wait to, I know, to hear the final for Torrey Lewis. Here we go now. Courtesy of 7.
3: away. Lewis not well away, and that's her go, but she does pick up Chukwuma there, and also Williams. And look at Lewis, that acceleration from Tori has been absolutely brilliant, and she's first home, and she's under 11 seconds. She's gone under 11 seconds, the first Australian woman to do so.
2: Yep, 10.99, in fact. So,
0: Oh, my goodness, it couldn't be closer.
2: Oh, no, you're not wrong. That's a bronze medal for her, new national record. The Kiwi, Zoe Hobbs, surprised everyone. We really are in this golden era for Aussie sprinters at the moment. Interesting background with Tori. She was born in England, came to Australia down to New South Wales age 6, moved to Brisbane for a while to train, and then has now relocated to Europe, spends most of a year in the Netherlands to train with the top team, and post-race, she got up her mum a bit for Wendy for not being there to see all her big moments.
5: So gutted she didn't come because she missed my medal in Lima. She missed the first time I did my national record in Canberra, and she's missed when I've done the national record again and got a medal. So she's going to be gutted.
2: Well, she probably can't work out which part of the world you're living in, Tori. So give your mum a break, but I'm sure she'll catch up. So that was amazing. The other one to round out, we won gold in the women's high jump. It was suspended at one stage. The rain was that heavy and the surface water was that bad. But in the end, Eleanor Patterson won gold and beat out fellow Aussie Nicola Olischlagers to the silver. And a nice full circle moment, Eleanor Patterson gold today as an 18-year-old in 2014. She won her first Commonwealth Games gold. Guess where? In Glasgow at the Games. That was great. But the men's 10,000 metre final, Brisbane's born Kai Robinson made it a men's and women's double at these games with a brilliant finish. Here it is, courtesy of Seven.
3: 1958 it's been since a man has won this. It's a Rose Kai double. Can you believe this? Robinson streaming away as Rose Davies did last night. That is the run of a champion. He controlled a world-class field and ran away from them.
2: Yeah, there you go. Only the second Australian male since 1958 to win that event. A couple of other notables before we get to the pool. Two gymnastics gold to Victorian Brianna Scott in the balance beam, and also to Jessie Moore from South Australia with a stunning parallel bars final. And that takes their tally to all up at the gymnastics, 9 medals, including 4 gold. Brilliant stuff. Back to the pool, 5 gold medals. And Flynn Studham, the 21-year-old, probably one of the standouts. Hey, he beat Kyle Chalmers in the 100 freestyle event. First time Chalmers has lost a 100 freestyle final to, as I said, to an Australian at international level for a decade. So,
0: That would be a weird feeling for him, I'm sure.
2: Oh, yeah. So that we're on 28 medals, 28 goals now, which is equal to the best Commonwealth Games swim meet we've had since 2018 on the Gold Coast. There's 7 events tomorrow, and the Aussies have a dream of trying to clean sweep tomorrow to make this our most successful swim meet ever at a Commonwealth Games. We'll wait and see.
0: It feels very much like it will be. I mean, every time I talk to you, Bill, it's just good news, and I'm loving these chats because it's so fun.
2: We need a smile. Yes, we need a smile. And some fun stuff in this day and age. There's so many depressing things around. Let's enjoy it while we've got the good stuff.
0: Indeed. Yep. I'm really proud of our Aussie athletes. Thanks, Bill. Looking forward to chatting again.
2: Thanks, Saskia.
0: Bye-bye. Bill McDonald is the ABC's Glasgow Commonwealth Games correspondent. And my, doesn't he bring lots of good news every time we hear from him. It's 6 minutes to 10. You're listening to 666. And KB raises a good question on the text line. I wish I knew the answer for you, KB. You said, why is no one telling the listener what the fuel consumption per passenger will be on a non-stop flight to London compared to the current two-leg ones? Well, I can only speak for myself, and the reason I haven't told you is because I don't know, and I would be lying if I was trying to make it up. So I'll see if I can find out for you, KB. It's a really good question. And someone else asks, can we please get a copy of the list of the Canberra alphabet? Yes, indeed you can. All you need to do is send us a text with the phrase ABC space CBR, short for Canberra, ABC space CBR to 0467 922 666. We will send you back the list. that you have put together this year with us here on The Morning Show, week by week. And we are rewarding you back with some really, really special merchandise. You have to come along to The Morning Tea if you want to get your hands on it. I'll be giving away double passes to that Morning Tea every day on the program to make sure you tune in for your opportunity, because I would really love to meet you here at the studio and give you something special for all of your contributions to the program. Well done to, I need to give shout outs to Izzy and Ian from Griffith. Kathy in McKellar almost has the cryptic clue today. Not quite, but almost. I think we can accept this. Caroline thinks it's you've fallen for a bum steer, but I think you're right, Kathy. I'm going to say yes. Also, Catriona in Canberra, well done. Greg and Garen, Jenny T, you've all got the right answer this morning to Caroline's cryptic clue. We will reveal the answer at 10:30 with our fabulous newsreader, Anna Vito. Coming up after 10 o'clock, Hannah Ferguson will be joining us. She's a social commentator. She founded a media organisation in her early 20s, and she's announced she's taking on the Prime Minister at the next federal election for his inner west seat of Grindler. This is a seat that he has safely held since 1996, which was 2 years before Hannah was born. She will be joining us after 10 a.m. to talk about her campaign, why she wants to take on the Prime Minister in this very safe Labor seat. Really interested to hear from her. So make sure you stay tuned for that. And if you've got questions for Hannah, you can start texting them in now. Let's have a little bit of Beach Boys up to the news. It's almost 10 o'clock. This song always makes me think of Love Actually. But no, it's not Christmas time yet.

0: That's the Beach Boys. God only knows. It's 10 o'clock. Time for the news.
1: ABC News with Anna Vito. The ACT government says it will not proceed with two shortlisted sites in Cook for the relocation of the Arcadia House Drug and Alcohol Rehabilitation Facility. The government says that follows 6 weeks of consultation, which found community concerns about the proposed locations and their proximity to community sport and recreation activities. Infrastructure Canberra will now assess if a potential alternative site is available. In a statement, Deputy Chief Minister Rachel Stephen-Smith says Arcadia House is a vital rehabilitation service and the government is committed to finding a permanent home for it. Borrowers are being urged to check whether they may have paid more interest than they should have following a two-year ASIC review. The corporate watchdog found weaknesses in how 8 banks monitored and managed offset accounts, resulting in borrowers missing out on promised savings. More than $55 million compensation has already been paid.